0: level that they're used to playing at.
1: All right, the 49ers got here about a week ago. The Rams, much talked about, have been here for just over 24 hours. Yeah. Do you think the difference will have any impact on what we see on the field here today?
0: You know, I think we will see a difference because, you know, many times in NFL locker rooms and franchises, we often talk about when we go on the road, it's about being on a business trip, right? It's not about being on vacation, not about getting there 2 or 3 days early so you can go see some of the sites in the cities that you land in. It's about coming in. You know, fortunately, the Rams didn't have to wear their suit and ties on this flight and just be comfortable. But then they get right off the plane and go right into a football game and play football. So they're treating it as if it's a business trip, and I'm all for that part of the game.
1: Much more to come as we approach kickoff between the Rams and the 49ers from Melbourne. 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
8: Well, thank you, Eli, and welcome to a brand new season of the National Football League right here on Westwood One. We kicked it off last night, and we've got something very special tonight. The eighth different country outside the United States to host an NFL regular season game. That would be Australia. 9 different international games being played this season. That's the most in a season all time. We're going to talk about that a little bit later on with the commissioner of the National Football League, Roger Goodell. But Scott Graham here with you in our studio, and we have got some good stuff tonight, including, as Ryan was telling you about, 2 different approaches to playing a game in a completely different time zone. Realize that right now it's a little after 10 in the morning in Melbourne as they get set to kick this one off. And for Niners head coach Kyle Shanahan, you can understand the confusion.
9: When I look at my clock and it says a time, and then I try to see my family's time and it says the time, but it says yesterday. I don't even get how that's possible. So I feel like I'm in the future. And then also when we play on our Friday, which I think is a Thursday in the U.S., we're such creatures of habit. So I call today Tuesday. I call today Wednesday, which is the first day we put in a game plan. But I think it's Monday. However, though, it's Sunday in the present. So, like, Saturday we walk through when we play on Sunday, which is a Friday in Australia and a Thursday in the U.S. So don't ever make me do that again.
8: Obviously taking a pretty good take on it, and the Niners have been there for a while. As Ryan pointed out at the top, the Rams just got to town. This is a different approach from Sean McVay, and he, of course, has a stacked team, including a young player in the middle of a defensive line you may have forgotten about. Kobe Turner was the third-round pick for the Rams back in 2023. He was a part of the all-rookie team with 9 sacks in his rookie season, has 24 of them in 3 years in the league right now. I talked with him about this upcoming season and about a very unique approach to a very unique game for Game 1.
10: Yeah, it's a little different to start off the season this way, but there's no better way to start off the season than having the 49ers on the schedule. So we'll figure out the routine. It's the Niners. So, I've been telling everyone this, but we have the most amazing strength and performance staff, from our trainers to our weightlifting staff, nutritionists, and they're going to have us set and ready to go. So, it's going to be a little different, but even with the way that we're approaching it, being able to fly in and spend one night and wake up that next morning and go play ball, we're treating it just like a traditional away game as far as get there the night before and get ready to go ball.
8: When he's healthy and at his best, what is it that makes Christian McCaffrey so hard to stop?
10: Yeah, he's just an all-around baller. Right. Like, I think of the first game, it felt like we were doing a pretty good job in the run game. Okay. Now they're going to scat him out the backfield, give him a check down, but let him get his shoulder square, turn towards the defense and, have that be an extension of their run game, just being able to get him the ball out in space. And so there's backs in the league where it's like, if you stop this, then you stop them. But really, he's somebody who is, very fluid and being able to attack you in multiple different ways. And then you pair him up, with Shanahan and, him being able to use him in a variety of different ways. And then you just go down their personnel, as well. When you have guys like Kittle and Juszczyk, who are able to make things look like 12 personnel, they're able to make it look like 21 personnel. And so you can get a lot of different looks from them. And really, I think that's their specialty is dressing things up, figuring out ways to get their players the ball. And, at the end of the day, he's the type of player where you got to get multiple bodies on him. His contact balance is really good. And then, when the check downs come or, when he scats out of the backfield, we got to have multiple bodies there to bring him down.
8: You guys were a good defense, an accomplished defense. And then you go out this offseason, and oh, by the way, you add 2 future Hall of Famers. Myles Garrett, Aaron Donald will be back at some point or other. What does it mean to you, the guys that are lining up on the defensive line, to have that level of performance and that level of experience playing around you?
10: Yeah, it's special. You get to see it in practice, and I can't wait to see it come to life in these games, but you see the ability shine and you understand, all right, this is why they are great. This is why they have been able to accomplish the things that they've been able to. And for me, it's like, that's going to draw a certain amount of attention. So how am I now going to be even more prepared to be able to capitalize off of the opportunities that I am able to receive because of that? And then, I start getting cooking, then there's attention drawn to me. And it's like, it's a constant play between all of the guys that we have on our front. And I even think about, rookie year being able to play, with AD, and I think of our room then versus our room now. We had a lot of really good guys back there and we had a lot of talent. But I feel like this is the deepest room that I've ever been a part of. And I'm talking like guys that you can full on trust, all the way throughout our room is just pick your poison. And we all bring different skill sets to the table, but we all have that trust and that accountability to the room. And yeah, I think it's going to be special. And it's also going to, have the ability to keep the pressure on offenses. When that second group comes in and there's no drop off from the first group to the second group, then it's like, how are we doing this?
8: Kobe Turner and company do not have Aaron Donald tonight, and they do have Christian McCaffrey to deal with, who touched the ball 413 times last year, second most in the NFL. Up next on the pregame show, a conversation with the commissioner, Roger Goodell. 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
8: 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We get you ready for the Niners and Rams, the first ever game in Melbourne, Australia. In anticipation of that, the commissioner who's been sitting in the seat over the top of all of the international expansion got an opportunity earlier this week in anticipation of the game to sit down with our own Ryan Ratke.
0: Scott, thanks very much. Commissioner, welcome to Melbourne. It's certainly exciting to be here for the first ever game in Australia. I know you've been to so many of these international games. Give us your early thoughts on what you've seen from the fans and their response to being here down under.
16: You know, it's been incredible. This country in general just has incredible sports fans. They just they love sport. They love to play it. They love to watch it. They love to be a part of it. And I think you see that passion. And they have a deep understanding for sports. They like the competitiveness of it. And I think our fan base here has grown very quickly in the last couple of years, and hopefully this will move it to another level.
0: This is the eighth different country outside the U.S. that has hosted an NFL regular season game. Why is the international footprint so important for the league?
16: I think it's all about growth. You know, I think, you know, we obviously don't think we're finished growing in the United States, but the biggest growth opportunity is clearly the rest of the world. And I think, you know, to be a global sport puts us in a different position. And it's something that we think we can become. And we believe in our game. And the fan reaction we're getting would verify that ultimately. And so I think in some ways we're responding to that interest, but in other ways, we're trying to accelerate that growth.
0: All right, this is game number two of the 2026 season, an exciting opener between the Patriots and the Seahawks yesterday. As we begin a new season for the NFL, what are the headlines for Roger Goodell? What are the things you're looking at as we begin this 26 campaign?
16: Well, you know, it's the things you don't expect that, you know, make the season ultimately. You know, those unexpected, you know, performances by individuals, by teams. We're really proud of the competitors of the league and the fact that teams that maybe didn't make the playoffs last year are going to be in the playoffs. And I think we've seen that every year. So everybody starts with that hope. And I think that's great for the league and great for our fan base and great for our partners. And so I don't know which way it'll go, but that's actually the fun of it for me. As a fan, you love seeing that. And we work so hard in the offseason to reevaluate our everything from policies to rules to make the changes. On the field, we'll see some of the tweaks we've made and see if they produce some of the results we're looking. But ultimately, it's about keeping the game strong, make sure that we continue to have the great access for our fans on a global basis. And I think we're going to see that.
17: All right. One of the headlines we've seen recently, media reports would suggest that you're going to stick around in your role for a few more years. What is it that keeps you coming back and wanting to do this job?
16: That's a really good question. I love it. I really, truly believe in the NFL and the impact that it has on people, on communities. And I think we have a lot more to do. You know, whether it's the international growth, whether it's continuing to develop our partnership with the players and trying to figure out what else we can do that continues to grow this game together. Our media partners that are so valuable to us and provide access for our fans. All of that is just makes you feel very optimistic about the future. So we have a lot to do. I'm proud to be part of it for a few more years at least, and that'll be the fun part.
17: Well, Commissioner, certainly great to get a chance to visit with you. It's great to be here for a historic game that's coming up in Melbourne. We appreciate a few minutes. Thanks very much.
16: Thank you. It's great to be here, and it's just perfect. So.
17: NFL Commissioner Roger Goodell. Scott, we'll send it back to you in the studio.
8: All right, Ryan, thank you very much, and thanks to Commissioner Goodell as well. Just ahead, we're going to take a look back, and we're going to get you one step closer to kickoff time. This is Westwood One's coverage of the National Football League.
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25: Welcome back to the 2026 NFL Melbourne game on Westwood One. It's time for another memorable moment in American football history, sponsored by RK Zero Proof.
26: Second down and goal at the 11 for San Francisco. Gabbard in the gun, hand signals to his receivers. He gets the shotgun snap, he hands to Hyde, who stops and stutter steps and tries from the 10 to the 5. Tries on the hash mark, into the end zone, touchdown run, Carlos Hyde. And San Francisco has struck first with 3:24 to play in the first.
8: Kevin Harlan, the call right here on Westwood One from week one in 2016. It's the last time the 49ers and Rams squared off in a season opener. San Francisco rang in the Chip Kelly era with a 28-0 win. That was the first of two Carlos Hyde touchdowns on the night, and the Niners held L.A. to just 185 yards of offense, securing the first season-opening shutout in franchise history. That win, though, is a rare bright spot in Kelly's only season as 49ers head coach. San Francisco lost its next 13 games and finished 2-14, with both wins coming against the Rams. The struggles of both NFC West teams led to coaching changes after the season. The Niners hired Kyle Shanahan, and the Rams hired Sean McVay. That's today's memorable moment in football history, sponsored by RK Zero Proof. Some moments are too good to forget. Make every moment count and every memory count with great taste and zero alcohol. Celebrate differently. Drink RK. Well, this is the beginning of a very big week, a very big season of football. And of course, in the 40th year here on Westwood One, we've got them all for you on primetime, including this weekend, Sunday Night Football, the Cowboys at the Giants, Monday Night Football, the Broncos at the Kansas City Chiefs. This has been the Thursday Night Football pregame show on Westwood One, sponsored by Kings Hawaiian, the best slider in football. I'll be back at halftime with Michael Fabiano for a look at your fantasy team in week one. But up next, we'll rejoin Ryan Radke and Hall of Famer Isaac Bruce in Melbourne. 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
1: Eli Manning here, reading a radio ad for Kings Hawaiian. They want me to say Kings Hawaiian is the best slider in football, but I'm not going to say it. Everyone knows I'm the best slider in football. I'm not saying Kings Hawaiian sliders aren't delicious or their rolls aren't perfect for making awesome game day recipes, but Kings Hawaiian doesn't have to slide against angry linebackers. Anyway, this commercial's ending soon and they want me to do a brand sign-off, but I'm not going to say it. I'll never say Kings Hawaiian, the best slider in football.
14: You've never seen the gridiron like this. 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The rivalry goes international as division rivals the Los Angeles Rams take on the San Francisco 49ers. Airing live on Netflix from the Melbourne Cricket Ground. Tonight, NFL on Netflix. 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
5: Back in Melbourne, Australia, along with the Hall of Famer Isaac Bruce, I'm Ryan Radke here on Westwood One. 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What a grand sight here down under at the historic Melbourne Cricket Ground. Over 100,000 people packed into this building to watch the San Francisco 49ers and the Los Angeles Rams in the first ever game here in Melbourne. An absolutely beautiful day here in Australia. Temperature around 55 degrees Fahrenheit. That's around 12 degrees Celsius. Absolutely perfect with sunny skies overhead and almost no wind to speak of. For the national anthems and the rest of the pregame festivities, let's join our PA announcer, Alan Roach.
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0: An amazing rendition of both national anthems and a flyover courtesy of the United States Air Force and the Royal Australian Air Force as well. 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All right, Isaac Bruce, let's start with the 49ers. 12 wins a season ago. If they're going to get win number one in 2026, what has to happen for Kyle Shanahan's club today?
1: Well, for the 49ers today, they got to make sure that they are winning on first and second down. Stay out of third and long unless you want to get up close and personal to the recently acquired Mr. Myles Garrett, hurting and then getting after your quarterback a bit. And make sure that the Rams defensive line earn the right to pass rush. What do they have to do for that? Make sure they stop the run and give them an opportunity to feed CMC. That'd be Mr. Christian McCaffrey. So the Rams have to make sure that they can get them in third and long, and the 49ers have to make sure that they do everything to feed Mr. CMC today.
0: McCaffrey led the NFL in touches a season ago. Let's flip it around and talk about Sean McVay and the Rams. They've won each of their last three international games to make it 4 in a row and start 1-0. What has to happen for L.A. today?
1: The Rams, they have to sustain drives. You know, in the first matchup last year between these two teams, the 49ers won the time of possession. They also won the turnover battle by two. So they ended up running 83 plays to the Rams, 49 plays. So if the Rams want to win today, don't turn the football over and make sure that they contain Mr. CMC, Christian McCaffrey, on the defensive end.
0: All right, as we mentioned, it is a beautiful day here in Melbourne. Sunny skies overhead, almost no wind to speak of. It feels like a fall afternoon, and while my partner has his scarf on because he's a little chilly, it is about perfect weather today, Isaac, for these guys. The sun is shining. The fans are into it. This is everything we had hoped for coming down here for this game.
1: Oh, without a doubt, this is definitely the payoff of all those dog days of training camp, hitting each other, wrestling each other, fighting each other, short travel between preseason games. And this is what you come to play for, having a season opener. Although it's being in a foreign country, this is nothing more than American football, Rams versus the 49ers.
0: Well, the coin toss has just taken place at midfield, and San Francisco won the coin toss. I'll tell you, the first great sign for the 49ers is just watching who walked out for that coin toss. Fred Warner was out there.
1: Right.
0: George Kittle was out there. You're talking about guys, Isaac. For Fred Warner, missed almost all of last season. George Kittle missed a big chunk of last season. Still, they won 12 games. The fact, though, that those guys are healthy and ready to play today, that's what gives the 49ers a lot of confidence going into this season.
1: No doubt. It's big when your leaders are back on the field. Fred Warner being the leader of that defense. He gets everybody lined up. He plays well. He plays at a level that inspires other guys to play well as well. Brock Purdy being back on that field. So he's the leader of the offense. We're in for a great brand of football today.
0: All right, the 49ers won the toss. They deferred their option to the second half, so the Rams will receive Jordan Whittington and Xavier Smith back deep to return the kickoff from Eddie Pinheiro. The opening kickoff sponsored by Gusto. 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And the ball is in the air, an end-over-end kick. It'll be taken by Whittington at the goal line, out across the 10, angling to the 15, now to the 20, coming near side. Hit it, trapped up inside the 20-yard line. Malik Mustafa racing down on special teams, made the tackle, and the Rams will start inside their own 20-yard line. So Matthew Stafford, the reigning NFL MVP, coming off the best season of his storied career, threw for 46 touchdowns, most in the NFL, 4,700 yards, led the league in that category as well. He threw just 8 picks. Kyren Williams is the starting running back. Puka Nacua, Devontae Adams, the wide receivers. And, of course, the Rams will use a lot of tight ends. Trips right, single man left. Stafford back to pass. First and 10 from the 17. Throws, and it's nearly intercepted. Looking left, trying to find Puka Nacua, and Fred Warner making an impact right away, diving in to swat it down. It's incomplete. That'll bring up second and 10. Well, Fred Warner back on the field after missing most of last year with that horrific ankle injury. He's flanked by Drake Greenlaw and Luke Gifford. Up front, Nick Bosa returns along with Oso Digizua, Romello Height, and Keon White. Bernardo Green, D'Amador Lenore, the corners. Jair Brown, Malik Mustafa, the safeties. Second down and 10 L.A. Stafford, the shotgun snap. Here's a handoff. This is Williams angling left inside the numbers, just across the 20. Out to about the 21, maybe the 22-yard line. A host of white jerseys there to stop the forward progress. That's a gain of about 4.5. And now a third and manageable coming up for L.A.
1: 49ers gang tackling on that play right there. You love seeing that coming out of training camp. Guys getting multiple hats on the football, making sure the guys not getting loose and putting hits on the running back.
0: Third down and 5 for the 22. Ball is on the near side left hash. Stafford in the gun with two receivers left and right. Back to throw, looking left, fires left, caught by Nacua, hit immediately, and he is going to be dragged down at the 25. That's shy of the line to gain. Just a 3-yard pickup. D'Amador Lenore made the tackle. It is fourth down. It's about 2 yards, and it looks like the Rams are going to punt it away. Excellent tackle, Isaac, by D'Amador Lenore.
1: Absolutely. Great rally by the defense once again. Everybody coming over. One guy grabs him, holds him up so the other guys can kind of tee off on him and make sure you get the runner down.
0: So the Rams go 3 and out. That'll bring out Ethan Evans to punt it away. Jacob Cowing back to return, standing around his own 25-yard line for the 49ers. Evans gets a face mask high snap. It's a right-footed kick, a wobbler, sending Cowing to his right. Backs up, has it at the 21-yard line, straight ahead 25, up across the 30. And he hops out of bounds at about the 32-yard line. That's a return of about 11, maybe 12 yards for Jacob Cowing. And now we'll see the 49ers offense for the first time, led by their quarterback Brock Purdy, who was terrific when he played last year. He was 7-2 in the 9 games he started. Missed 8 games with a turf toe injury. Christian McCaffrey is the starting running back. Mike Evans, Debo Samuel, the wide receivers. George Kittle is the tight end. First and 10, 49ers. They officially mark into the San Francisco 33. Purdy will go under center. Two receivers stacked left. McCaffrey is the single back. Purdy brings Juszczyk in motion, takes the snap, handoff McCaffrey straight ahead, surging across the 35, and McCaffrey out to the 39-yard line. That's a gain of 6 on the first touch for Christian McCaffrey. Nate Landman with the tackle, and you said, Isaac, going to have to be a steady diet of Christian McCaffrey right off the bat, up the middle for 6.
1: Absolutely. No surprise that the 49ers start off running the ball and handed it off to Christian McCaffrey over that left side of the formation and gaining 6 yards.
0: Second down 4. Purdy will line up in the shotgun. McCaffrey to his right. Here's the snap. Purdy back to throw. Looks left. Throws left. Got Kittle. And he can't make the catch. He had it right at the sticks, but couldn't hang on. Quentin Lake was in coverage. And that'll bring up now a 3rd down and 4 for San Francisco.
1: Ryan, it's great seeing Carnell Lake back on the field as well. I mean, he's missed to do everything for this Rams defense. He gets guys lined up. Make sure everybody's where they're supposed to be, and he makes plays like that.
0: Yeah, we talk about all the guys that are back for the 49ers. Quentin Lake was hurt towards the end of last year. Rams very happy to have him back on the field. 3rd down and 4 for the 49ers. Shotgun snap to Purdy. Back to pass. Looking left. Throws left to the sticks. It's caught. That's a 1st down. Up across the 45-yard line. And that is the first 49ers catch from Mike Evans. It's a gain of 8, and San Francisco moves the sticks. Lake was in coverage again. Now, Mike Evans, who has had such a terrific career for Tampa Bay, making the decision to come to San Francisco in the offseason, and he pays off right away, making that catch on 3rd down. 49ers now from their own 46. Purdy will line up in the gun. McCaffrey sprints in motion to the right. Here's the snap. Purdy back, looks, throws short left. That's caught by Kittle. Cuts back inside, across the line of scrimmage, over the 50, and he moves it into Rams territory, down close to the 48. That'll go as a gain of 7 on the first catch of the year for George Kittle. Jalen Watson, the free agent from Kansas City, and Puna Ford, the nose tackle, combine on the stop.
1: Well, Ryan, we see our first play action down the field. We kind of feel what Shanahan is trying to do with this offense.
0: 2nd down, call it 4, after the 6-yard catch and run by Kittle. Purdy will line up under center with receivers left and right. Kalon Black is in at running back now. He's the rookie. High expectation for him. 3rd rounder out of Indiana. Purdy with a quick throw to the near side. That's caught. And that's going to be a 1st down. Knocked out of bounds around the Rams 40-yard line. And that's Debo Samuel. So we see Mike Evans get involved. Now Debo Samuel gets involved. Trent McDuffie the stop, but a gain of 9. Another San Francisco 1st down.
1: We've seen Kittle get involved as well. I think Shanahan is trying to make sure he gets all of his playmakers a touch so they can feel like they're in the football game.
0: Deebo Samuel back after his one-year sojourn to Washington. Back with the 49ers. First down and 10 from the Rams 39. Purdy is under center. Receivers left and right. Juszczyk in motion from the left. Stops on the right end of the line. Now sprints back to the left. Purdy takes the snap. Toss play. This is Black. Running left. Cuts it up along the hash marks. And he gets maybe a yard before he is slammed into and moved backward. It will go as a gain of one. That'll bring up second down and 9. Ryan Radke, Hall of Famer Isaac Bruce here in the Granger broadcast booth in Melbourne, Australia. Draw up a winning play with Granger. 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Second down, 9, 49ers. They have it at the Rams 38. They're operating from the left hash. Black the running back, Purdy under center, two receivers stacked to the right. Here's the snap, Purdy back, short drop, in trouble, swings it out left side, caught by Black, cuts back towards the numbers across the 35, and Kalon Black is down to about the 33. So the first touch for Black, Cam Curl with the stop, gain of about 5.5, and again the 49ers have a third down and manageable.
1: Brock Purdy being Brock Purdy right there, holding the ball as long as he can, and shoots the ball to his check down. Also on the left side of the formation, and the running back getting all he can get.
0: So third down now and about 3.5 for the 49ers. San Francisco a season ago was the best in the league on third down. Samuel in motion from left to right, two receivers either side. Purdy stands back in the shotgun. Now Samuel sprints back left. Here's the snap. Purdy back, looks, fires right side. That's caught. That's a first down. Down to the Rams' 25-yard line. Mike Evans with his second catch of the game. They have both gone for first downs. Mark it at the 26. Jalen Watson on the stop. It's a gain of 7 for the 49ers.
1: Well, it's a scripted playbook right now for Kyle Shanahan. I mean, they're just marching this ball down the field, short passes, guys catching the ball, turning up the field, getting all they can before they get tackled.
0: Well, the 49ers, this is so far been a dream opening drive for them. Purdy will line up in the shotgun, first and 10 from the Rams 26. Receivers left and right. Kittle, the tight end, goes in motion from left to right. Purdy waits, barks out the signals, gets the snap, back to throw, sets his feet, looking, going deep down the right side for Kittle. It is maybe intercepted. No, they're going to say out of bounds. Trent McDuffie was in coverage. He caught that ball, but was unable to get both feet down. A near pick for McDuffie. Instead, an incompletion. It'll bring up second and 10.
1: Welcome to Los Angeles, Mr. Trent McDuffie. That's what we brought him in to make plays like that. He gets that other toe in, man. That's the first turnover of the 2026 season for the Los Angeles Rams defense.
0: Rams made the trade, bringing him over from Kansas City. McDuffie, an all-pro just a couple of years ago. Second down and 10. Purdy lines up under center. McCaffrey is the single back. Two receivers to the right. Play fake. Purdy rolls left, stops, throws back to the right. Caught by McCaffrey along the numbers. 25 to the 20. And McCaffrey leans forward down to about the 19-yard line. That'll go as a gain of 7. Cam Curl on the stop. And now a third down and 3. So that's on the 49ers. Purdy starts to roll left. Isaac becomes right back to the near side to McCaffrey. You get the ball in his hands, good things happen.
1: Just a heavy dose of CMC right now. Just getting him the ball any kind of way they can. And they're moving this drive, and Purdy's keeping the drive going.
0: Officially a gain of 8, so it's third down and 2. Purdy will line up in the shotgun with McCaffrey to his right. Two receivers left, single man right. Now Kittle goes in motion from right to left. Purdy gets the snap, back to throw, looking left, throws left, leaping Evans. He's got it again! Mike Evans makes the catch, out of bounds at the 10. That's 3 catches for Mike Evans, 3 first downs, a gain of 8, and the 49ers will have first and goal.
1: Awesome pass, awesome route, and Mike Evans has been doing this for a very long time. He's a specialist at what he does, so we love seeing it. We love him and Purdy hooking up the way they are. Look forward to a lot today.
0: Ball resting right at the 10-yard line. First and goal. Two receivers stack right. Evans single man left. Here's the snap. Quick throw right side. Caught by Deebo Samuel. He's upended around the 9. Boy, that was a heck of a tackle on the outside, and I think that was McDuffie who did it. Got a shoulder down and chopped down Deebo Samuel after a short gain. Excellent play by McDuffie. It'll be second and goal after a short pickup of about 2.
1: The 49ers definitely want to use Deebo Sanders the way they did before he left to go to Washington. So any of those swing passes, get him out of the backfield running, just get him going. Get him going early in this game.
0: Second down goal from the 8. Purdy under center. Kalon Black checks in at running back. Three receivers bunch left, including Kittle, who now goes in motion to the right. Purdy sends Black in motion to the right, takes the snap, back to throw, looking left. Now a screen to Kittle, makes the catch. He's down to the five, lowers his shoulder, and powers his way down to about the three, maybe the two. Little inside screen to the tight end, George Kittle. Call it a gain of five. It'll be third and goal from inside the Rams' five. Tyler Davis made the stop.
1: Just a masterpiece by Purdy, putting on by Purdy right now. He's baiting this defensive line, holding the ball as long as he can before dumping it off. This is superb 49er offense that's going on right now.
0: 14th play of the drive coming up for San Francisco. Third and goal from the two. Two receivers stacked left, same to the right. Purdy in the shotgun with McCaffrey to his left. Here's the snap. Purdy back, looking, rolling to his right. Purdy still looking, being chased. Throws, and it's incomplete. Tried to get it to DeMarcus Robinson in the front right pylon of the end zone. McDuffie was there in coverage. And on fourth down, no hesitation, Kyle Shanahan's going to bring out the field goal team. Well, in this era where it seems like everybody goes for it,

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3: Hey, Izzy, what's going on?
4: Well, Eddie, I've been a little busy with the kids getting ready to go back to school and all.
3: Well, wait a minute. What exactly is back to school?
4: Well, Eddie, that kind of means when the kids actually go back to school after a long summer.
3: Well, I never really did spend a lot of time in school, so I never got really excited about going back to school. I always hear about it. Doesn't sound all that great to me.
4: Yeah, I kind of remember it that way. I guess that's why you know how to throw such a good time.
3: That kind of why you know how to throw such a good curveball. Yeah, I did kind of trade in my books for some beers and some boogie.
4: Hey, I hear you. But for most people, going back to school is an important time of the year. Time for us adults to have a little bit more fun.
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0: 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Eddie Pinheiro with a 20-yard field goal, and now the Pinheiro kickoff is an end-over-end boot. Xavier Smith at the goal line near side, across the 10 up to the 15, along the numbers to the 20, and then he runs into a wall at the 25-yard line, and he is smacked down. Boy, Xavier Smith was going about 100 miles an hour, and that stopped quickly. Yeah, the Rams now will start at their own 25, first down and 10. Well, the Rams, after going three and out on their opening drive, trying to get it going now as Stafford lines up under center. Kyren Williams is the running back. Three tight ends in the ballgame. No surprise there. Rams use 13 personnel, more than anybody in the league. Here's a handoff. Williams up the middle across the 30. He's out to the 35. He's going to be close to a first down. They're going to mark him just short. Call it officially a gain of 9. Marquise Siegel from his safety spot made the tackle. It'll be second down and 1. Well, we talked about Christian McCaffrey for the 49ers. On the other side, Kyren Williams coming off a terrific year, over 1,200 yards on the ground, 10 touchdowns, and three more through the air. Stafford under center here, second down and a yard, single wide receiver to the right. Blake Corum is in there at running back now. Here's the snap. Stafford will hand it off. Corum hit in the backfield and swallowed up for a loss. Back inside the 35-yard line, around the 33. That'll be a loss of a couple. Just nowhere to go that time for Blake Corum. It was actually he that had the 9 yards on first down. I thought it was Williams. It was actually Corum. And this time he gets swallowed up by Keon White.
7: Great penetration by that 49ers defense. Nick Bosa, I'm sure they're glad to see him back, making that play over on the backside of the Rams, the side of the line of scrimmage.
0: So third down and 2 now. Stafford under center takes the snap. Handoff Williams up the middle, surging, pushing, trying to get to the line to gain. And I think he's got it. He needed to get to the 35-yard line, and it looks like they're going to give him progress just across the 35. So Kyren Williams, with a heck of an effort, leaning forward, officially picks up 3, and it's a Rams first down, their first of the new season. Boy, there was not a lot of space in there, Isaac, but Kyren Williams just kept pushing and shoving.
7: Kyren Williams

0: trying to get that pile moving so he can pick up that first down to keep this drive going.
1: From the Rams 36, first down and 10. Two receivers stack right, single man left. Williams is the running back. Stafford back on a play fake. Steps up, going deep down the left sideline, and that one is incomplete. Well overthrown, intended for Puka Nacua. The Amador Lenore was in coverage, and that'll bring up second and 10. Later, almost like the player who earned their Sunday, sponsored by Lowe's. 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Second down 10, Stafford in the gun with Williams to his left. Two receivers stack right, Devontae Adams single man left. Parkinson the tight end motions from left to right. Stafford bends toward the line of scrimmage, now stands up with a play clock at 3. Takes the snap, he's back to pass. Stafford looking left, double pumps, throws short left, caught by Williams, bounces off one tackle, and then is swallowed up by Fred Warner, just shy of the 40-yard line. They'll mark him down at the 39, it's a gain of 3, and now a 3rd and 7 coming up for L.A.
0: Matthew Stafford taking what the defense gives him, man. He's looking to go up, and there's nothing downtown, so just dropping the ball off to Kyron, and Kyron getting the most out of what he can with that dump off.
1: Stafford in the middle of that Rams huddle. Rams looking to convert on third down, where somewhat surprisingly they were not great a year ago, under 40% on third down. Trips right, single man left. Stafford to the gun, gets the snap, back against the four-man rush, looks right, double clutches, throws to the sideline, incomplete. Sailed that well over the head of Devontae Adams, who was open. Upton Stout, the nickel, was in coverage, so the Rams get one first down, but not another. They'll punt it away again. It just seems right now, Isaac, like things are a little out of sync for that L.A. offense.
0: Well, you get a different defense before you. This first time, the first game to open up the season, these guys are amped to play. They've been hearing a lot about the Los Angeles Rams and them being a super team. So these guys for the 49ers are amped up to play.
1: Ethan Evans will punt it away, an end-over-end kick. Jacob Cowing to return, signals for a fair catch and collects it right around his own 16, maybe the 17-yard line. And that's where the 49ers will start when we return. 3:18 to go in the first quarter. It's the 49ers 3 and the Rams nothing. 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
1: 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Well, Isaac, for those that said, you know, the 49ers got here a week ago. They've settled in. That's great. The Rams, they're crazy. Those people are saying, I told you so. 49ers look great off the top. And as you mentioned a moment ago, the Rams just seemingly a little out of sync at the moment.
0: Absolutely. You know, that's why the game is played in four quarters, not one. Rams have an opportunity to kind of turn this game on and turn themselves on individually and collectively. But the 49ers, they look great. They're coming out, pushing the ball down the field a bit. They're getting CMC going, and I'm sure Shanahan's going to do more of that.
1: 49ers will start this drive at their own 17, first and 10. Here's the snap, play fake. Purdy looking left, throws short left. That's caught, and that is across the 20 out to about the 22-yard line. That's caught by Luke Farrell, one of the backup tight ends. Quentin Lake was out there to make the stop. So we talk about the Rams and their 13 personnel. The 49ers, of course, have George Kittle at tight end, but Jake Tongis was great a year ago, filling in when Kittle was out, and Luke Farrell getting involved. He had 11 catches all of last year. He's got his first this season. And he takes it out to the 22 for a gain of 5. Second down, 5. Handoff now to Black. He blasts ahead just outside the left hash to the 25-yard line. That'll be a gain of 3 and leave the 49ers with a third down and 2.
0: Ryan, we're seeing this 49er offense do a lot of misdirection and dumping it back off on the backside. So maybe they're trying to get this Rams defense to run east and west and trying to tire them out based off them getting in town here recently. And maybe it's working for them.
1: We'll see if the 49ers can convert here on this third down. Third down and 2 for San Francisco. They were 3-of-4 on their opening drive. Purdy waits in the shotgun. He's got backs on either side. McCaffrey to his left. Kittle to his right. Now sends Kittle in motion to the left. Takes the snap. Back to throw. Purdy looking. Has time. Throws short. McCaffrey juggles. Can't hang on. It's incomplete. Throw was just a little wide. McCaffrey stretching out. Got both hands on it but couldn't haul it in. And the 49ers go 3 and out. Something they did not do much of a season ago. In fact, they had the second fewest 3 and outs in the league. Only the Cowboys had fewer. But they'll punt it away here. Omar Spates, Cam Curl combined to help break that one up. And now the new punter, Corliss Waitman, the former Steeler, will punt it away to Xavier Smith. Smith waiting back at his own 25-yard line. Here's the snap. Waitman, the left-footed punter, gets away an end-over-end kick. Smith racing up. He'll take it on the run at the 32, across the 35 to the 40, and he dives out to about the 43. Well, not a particularly good punt there by Waitman. And Xavier Smith took advantage. Tackle made by Jaden Duggar on special teams. Ashton Davis down there as well. And the Rams will have good field position. With 1:52 to go here in the first quarter, it's the 49ers 3 and the Rams nothing. 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
6: It is, in fact, a new sensation here in Melbourne. First ever game here in Australia. Along with Hall of Famer Isaac Bruce, I'm Ryan Radke on Westwood One. 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Great starting field position for the Rams at their own 43. First and 10. A handoff, Kyren Williams. Straight up the middle across the 45. Williams out to the 50 and crossing into 49er territory to the 49. 8-yard burst for Kyren Williams on first down, and that'll bring up second down and two. And now the Rams are going to push the pace a little bit. Stafford will line up in the gun with Williams to his left. Two receivers left, one right. Shotgun snap. Stafford back with Todd. Throws right side. Got a man. That's Nakua. Makes the catch. Spins out of a tackle to the 25. Breaks a tackle at the 20. Inside the 10 and down to the 8. Puka Nakua snatched that out of the air, broke a couple of tackles, picks up 41, and the Rams are in business.
7: Puka Nakua, the Rams' number one wide receiver, doing what number one wide receivers do, catching the ball, getting some run after the catch, and I knew it wouldn't be long before we get these playmakers out on the perimeter involved in this football game.
6: Snatched it away from Jair Brown, then ducked the tackle of Dre Greenlaw. Renardo Green finally made the stop. First and goal, Rams from the 8. Stafford under center. Nakua bunched tight to the line on the left. Goes in motion to the right. Here's the snap and a handoff to Williams. Dancing between the hash marks. And he's tripped up as he gets down to the 5-yard line. That'll be a gain of 3. And set up second down and goal. Now, with everything that has gone against the Rams here in the first quarter, that one big play has them in prime position to at least tie the game. And, of course, they're thinking about more. They're thinking about taking the lead, a Rams team that averaged over 30 points per game a year ago. Stafford in the gun now walks up under center. Nakua single man to the right, sprints in motion to the left. Stafford taking his time. Play clock melts to 6. Williams the single running back, and now Stafford's going to take a timeout. No, it's the end of the first quarter. So we have reached the end of one here in Melbourne with the score. The 49ers 3 and the Rams nothing. 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
6: 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Well, the 49ers with a 3-0 lead after one, but the Rams on the doorstep, second and goal from the 49ers 5, all set up by that catch and run by Puka Nacua. Isaac, we were talking about it during the break. I mean, with Nacua and Adams, you got guys that have great hands, but also very strong wide receivers on the outside.
7: Oh, absolutely. And even with that, Ryan, at times, you know, if you're Sean McVay, you just got to rip up those first 15 plays that you have scripted and get your playmakers the football.
6: Stafford will go under center, second and goal for the 5. Williams is the single back. Nacua sprints in motion to the left. Here's the snap, handoff Williams, up the middle to Daylight, into the end zone, touchdown L.A. Kyren Williams with a 5-yard touchdown run. And on the opening play of the second quarter, the Rams have taken the lead. It's L.A. 6, San Francisco 3, and the extra point try coming up. So Kyren Williams, who had 10 touchdowns a season ago, has his first of this year and the first ever scored down under. He will be the answer to the trivia question for years to come. And now the man they call the thicker kicker, Harrison Nevis, is on for the PAT try. Snap, spot, kick is down, and that one is good. So Harrison Nevis boots it through, and with 14:57 to go in the second quarter, the Rams have taken a 7-3 lead. 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Well, there's different ways to do it. You can put together those long, sustained drives that chew up clock, or you can just get a nice 41-yard completion to set yourself up, and then Kyren Williams does the rest from the 5-yard line.
7: Absolutely. You can be a former player like myself who like chunk plays down the field, or you can just sit back and watch how beautiful it looks for this offensive line to finally wake up and start moving people off the football and just hand the ball to 23 and let him push it down the field. Great drop, great job driving the football by the Los Angeles Rams.
6: So now the Rams will kick it away from left to right. 49ers with two back, two return, including Deebo Samuel. Here's the approach by Nevis, and an end-over-end kick. This will be returnable for Samuel from the 2. Across the 5, far side numbers to the 10, 15 to the 20. Over the 25, angling out to the right across the 30. And Deebo Samuel out to about the 31-yard line. And that's where the 49ers will start drive number 3. 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Starting this drive from their own 31, Deebo Samuel in the backfield to the left of Purdy. Motions over to the right. Purdy waits in the shotgun. Receivers either side. Here's the snap. Purdy back to pass. Looking, has time. Checks it down left side. Off the hands of Samuel. Incomplete. Well, Deebo had some room to run, but he couldn't hang on. Jalen Watson was in the area, and that'll bring up second down and 10. Well, the 49ers trying to get Deebo Samuel going, and they love to use him that way, Isaac. Out of the backfield, throw those little swings to him, wherever they can to get the ball in his hands, and maybe that time looking upfield a little too quickly.
7: Absolutely. He'll line up in a lot of different places. That play, he was that running back.
6: Second down 10 from the 31. Purdy in the shotgun brings McCaffrey in motion from right to left. Takes the snap, back to throw, looks left, throws left, caught by Evans across the 40. And Mike Evans stumbling outside the hash marks up to about the 44. Jalen Watson the stop. That's a gain of 13. And Mike Evans has made an early impact here for the 49ers.
7: Mike Evans is quickly becoming Brock Purdy's favorite receiver. I mean, he can keep drives going. He's played a lot of great football throughout his career. And you're seeing nothing different from the Mike Evans we saw in Tampa Bay.
6: Officially a gain of 12, 4 catches, 34 yards for Mike Evans already. First and 10, 49ers from their own 43. Purdy under center, give to McCaffrey, running out to the right side numbers across the 45, and he spins his way to the 46, maybe the 47-yard line. They'll give him a gain of 4 to the 47. Sean Dolak made the stop, the second-year linebacker out of Buffalo, and that'll bring up second down at 6. Well, if Mike Evans and Deebo Samuel can stay healthy, Isaac, you can see why the 49ers are optimistic about the weapons they'll have on the offensive side of the ball this year.
7: Oh, great players, no doubt. But I do think they're missing that one person that can take the top off the defense. And maybe he comes out, maybe he's in their locker room. We'll find out later in the season.
6: Second down 6. Purdy under center has the snap. Back on a play fake. Sets his feet. Looking. Throws the screen to McCaffrey. In between the hash marks. Cuts left across midfield. Into Rams territory to the 49-yard line. Maybe down to the 48. They're going to give him a gain of 5. It'll set up third down at about a yard and a half. Byron Young, the fourth-year man out of Tennessee, made the tackle. Well, don't miss all the NFL action next Thursday on Amazon Prime Video when the Detroit Lions beat the Buffalo Bills, the first regular season game at the new Highmark Stadium. So third down here for the 49ers. It'll be third down and about 1. Purdy's going to line up in the pistol with McCaffrey behind him. Two receivers stacked left, single man right, all tight to the line of scrimmage. Purdy leans toward the line. Play clock shows 3. Now McCaffrey moves up to Purdy's right side, and we've got a timeout taken by Kyle Shanahan. Something didn't look right from the beginning there, and Kyle Shanahan will take his first timeout with 12:46 to go in the first half. The Rams on top of the 49ers by a score of 7-3. Ryan Radke, Isaac Bruce here in Australia. 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I got good news for you, Isaac.
7: What's that?
6: It's up to 15 degrees Celsius, so it's warming up here in Melbourne.
7: Hey, right around 60 Ryan, tell that to my hands. Man, right there, my hands are a bit chilly, trying to put them in my pocket as we watch this game.
6: My man Isaac came in today with his scarf on, his jacket on, bundled up. Third down and a yard, and Purdy's going to keep it on a sneak. And he drives straight ahead and picks up the first down. So Brock Purdy says, you know what, Christian McCaffrey, you know what, Kyle Juszczyk, I'm just going to handle this one myself. And he picks up 2 yards for a 49er first down, and will send McCaffrey to the sideline. Kalon Black will check back into the 49er lineup. By the way, a big hello to our local listeners on Triple M, 105.1 FM here in Melbourne. Great to have you guys along. Boy, your city has been a fantastic host for all of us coming in for this game. First and 10, 49ers. They've got it at the Rams 46. Purdy under center takes the snap. Back on a play fake. Sets his feet. Throws right side. Intercepted. Picked off at the 30-yard line. Right into the breadbasket of a Rams defender. He was trying to find George Kittle, and instead he found Quentin Lake. It hit him right in between the 3 and the 7. And the Rams get a takeaway here early in the second quarter.
7: Welcome back, Quentin Lake. You've been missed. I tell you what, Brock Purdy doesn't get fooled much in football games, but this defense fooled Brock Purdy on this. And when he turned his back to the defense, and when he turns back around, what he thought was, man, it was a zone corner sitting right there. First pick, first turnover for this version of the 2026 Los Angeles Rams.
6: Rams will take over at their own 31-yard line when we return with 12:04 to go in the second quarter, 7-3 LA. This is Westwood One's coverage of the National Football League.
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6: 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First and 10 Rams at their own 31 after the Quentin Lake pick. Stafford lines up under center. Blake Corum is the running back. Terrence Ferguson, the tight end, starts in motion to the left. Here's a handoff, Corum, along the right hash across the 35. And he has stood up at the 36 and driven backwards. 5 yards for Blake Corum. And that'll bring up second down and 5. You know, one thing that's interesting, Isaac, with both these teams, you have bell cow running backs, right? Christian McCaffrey for the 49ers, Kyren Williams for L.A. I think both teams, though, would be okay taking some of the load off those guys' plates. And for the Rams, that means more Blake Corum.
7: Absolutely. You're looking at two offenses that are virtually power running football teams, and they want to make sure that they feed these guys and get these offensive lines pushing on these defensive lines.
6: Second down 5. Give it to Corum again. Straight ahead now. Angles left 40 to the 45, and he slips as he tried to make a cut. On the left side hash at about the 46, Marquise Siegel ran into him there. That's a gain of 10. Another good run for Blake Corum, and that'll be a Rams first down.
7: This Rams offense has seemed to find its groove right now. I mean, they're running the ball over the left side of the formation, getting these running backs going.
6: First down and 10. Rams have it at their own 46 on the far side left hash, moving left to right. Clock moving, 10:53 to go, second quarter. Stafford under center, single wide receiver, handoff Corum, running left along the numbers across the 50, and he's into 49er territory to the 49-yard line. Jaden Duggar, the fifth rounder out of Louisiana with the stop. That's a gain of 5, and that'll bring up second down and 5. But we're talking about a Rams team here that last year averaged better than 6 yards per play. They were best in the NFL in that category. We know how explosive this group can be.
7: Absolutely. I mean, we're talking about, you know, this last play, student body left, and just getting these running backs down the field, and before you know it, they're going to throw it over the top.
6: Second down 5, Stafford under center, Whittington in motion from the right. Stafford takes the snap, handed off Corum again, jump cut out to his left, looking to turn the corner, and does, out to the 40, 35, and he's ridden out of bounds by Dre Greenlaw and others, all the way down at the San Francisco 35-yard line. That's 10 more for Blake Corum, and now the Rams, who looked at a sink early, really starting to get it going courtesy of the run game.
7: A great piece of running vision by Blake Corum, getting that ball up the field, just being patient and accelerating once he gets outside.
6: Rams now with over 100 yards of offense, 115. 11 carries, 66 yards for the Rams as a club. Stafford under center now, Kyren Williams in the backfield. Whittington starts in motion to the left, back out to the right. First and 10 Rams, they've got it to the 49er 35. Stafford takes the snap. He's back. He'll hand it off. Williams hit in the backfield, spins out to his left, and maybe got back to the line of scrimmage. Boy, that was excellent penetration in there, led by Grayson Holt, the fourth rounder out of Oklahoma. No gain on the play, and that'll bring up second down and 10. And now the Rams going up tempo again. They'll send Nacua and Whittington to the right. Stafford gets the shotgun snap. He's back to throw. He's looking, under pressure. Hit as he throws, and it's incomplete. Had some time back there, but all of a sudden had to get rid of it with Osa Odighizuwa closing in on him. And that'll bring up third down and 10 for L.A. Odighizuwa, the former Cowboy, acquired in a trade with Dallas. After the Cowboys, of course, last year, went out and got Kenny Clark as part of the Micah Parsons deal. Then later brought in Quinnen Williams at the trade deadline. Odighizuwa was expendable, sent here to San Francisco. Third down and 10. Two receivers stacked left. Stacked to the right. Adams, single man left. Shotgun snap to Stafford. Back to throw. Taking a shot down the right side. Intercepted! Renardo Green picked it off at the 15. Stafford was looking for Nacua and instead found Renardo Green. And after the 49ers gave it away via interception, they take it back with the INT. And San Francisco will have it at their own 13-yard line when we return. 8:52 to go in the first half. Rams 7, 49ers 3. 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
4: 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Well, Renardo Green with the interception. The 49ers take the ball back. Isaac, what'd you see on the pick from Matthew Stafford?
5: Well, the 49ers, much like the Rams defense, when you get an offense that want to have these little bunches between the receivers, you don't want to play man-to-man on those. You want to kind of zone it off. And what we see here, we see Matthew Stafford get fooled right after we see Brock Purdy get fooled. So the cornerback does a great job giving an illusion that it's man-to-man. He pushes off. There's no one in his spot. And he just floats back like he's coached to and make the pick.
4: 49ers take over at their own 14, first and 10. Here's a give to Kalon Black, running along the right hash across the 15-yard line out to about the 18-yard line. That'll be four, maybe five for Kalon Black. And give the 49ers a second down and about five. Kalon Black, third-round pick, 2 years in Indiana after transferring from James Madison. Played on that Indiana National Championship team. And they really hope that he can help spell Christian McCaffrey a little bit this year. Second down, five from the 19. Kittle goes in motion from left to right. Purdy under center, puts his hands to either side of his helmet. Now goes under center. Kittle sprints back in motion to the left. Toss play back. Black running left to the numbers. Finds a crease across the 25. And Kalon Black is out to about the 28-yard line. That's a gain of eight for Black. Tyler Davis with the stop and a 49er first down.
5: I'll tell you what, Ryan, if you like smash mouth football, this is the game for you, because you have both offenses determined to run this football today. So I love what I see in by both offensive lines. They're trying to manhandle the defensive lines, and I'm sure we're going to see more of that as this game continues.
4: From the 49er, 28, first down and 10. Purdy in the shotgun with Black to his right. Now he'll go in motion out to the left side of the formation. He'll stop in the slot. Purdy gets the snap. He's back to pass. Sets his feet with time. Looking, throws over the middle. It's tipped and then caught by an offensive lineman. And it'll go as a gain of about a yard. Kobe Turner is the man that tipped it. Then Jake Brendel, the center, caught it. And Brendel actually picked up a little bit of yardage on the play. Near disaster. Turns into a 2-yard gain for the 49ers. And now there is an injured player. It is a 49er who is out near midfield. But Kobe Turner almost intercepted that, Isaac. And then it bounced right back to Brendel, and the big man was able to fall forward.
5: Now which one of us had to bet that Brendel would get his first catch before any of the other starting receivers received their first catch of the 2026 season?
4: There are so many folks in Australia that just said, what the heck just happened? We'll step aside while the injured 49er is attended to. 7:16 to go first half. 7-3 Rams on top. 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
4: 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Second down, 8:49ers at their own 30. Purdy in the shotgun gets the snap. He's back to pass. Looks, throws short left. McCaffrey makes the catch and gets blown up. And now they're going to say incomplete. And Brock Purdy just hung Christian McCaffrey out to dry. He flipped that one out. McCaffrey had his hands on it, and Nate Landman destroyed McCaffrey.
5: I tell you what, Landman got the hit, but it was all Myles Garrett coming off that right end in Brock Purdy's face.
4: And the 49ers have done an okay job against Garrett so far. It's really the first time we've kind of mentioned his name so far today. So a third down and 8. Purdy will line up in the shotgun. Two receivers right, single man left. Purdy gets the snap. He's back to pass. Rush coming. Steps up in the pocket. Purdy looks, throws. That is caught. That's Mike Evans, and that's another first down. Mike Evans with his fifth catch of the game. They've all moved the sticks. McDuffie was in coverage and made the stop. It's a gain of 13 for San Francisco.
5: Well, we just mentioned Myles Garrett, but as you look here at this replay, they're not leaving Myles Garrett one-on-one. They're going to chip him with a tight end and then let the left tackle catch him. But Mike Evans, once again, he's keeping his drive moving, and he's Brock Purdy's favorite guy right now.
4: Five catches, 47 yards for Evans. First and 10, 49ers from their own 43. Offset eye behind Purdy. They'll toss it to Black. Running left outside the numbers across the 45 to the 50. And he's knocked out of bounds in Rams territory. Shy of the first down, but a good gain. Jalen McCullough with the stop. Gain of about 8.5 yards. By the way, while we're talking about Mike Evans, the injured 49er was Dejon Scribbling. And he had to be helped off. Isaac, he was not putting any weight on his left leg. And that's a bad sign for the 49ers, who are really hoping Scribbling can make an impact this year.
5: No doubt. You hate to see those non-contact injuries as well. He kind of fell down with no one touching him. So hopefully the young man's all right. We'll see him back soon.
4: Second down and a yard. Purdy under center. Here's a delayed handoff to Black up the middle for a first down across the Rams 45. Plunging along that left hash down to the 43-yard line. So Kalon Black finds an opening, picks up about 4, maybe 5. Landman with the stop. And another 49er first down. That's the 9th first down of this first half for San Francisco. They're 5 of 7 on third down of the game. Mentioned that last year they converted just a shade under 50%. They were the best team in the league on third down. First and 10 from the Rams 43. Ball on the near side left hash. Purdy puts his hands under center. He takes the snap. He's back. He'll hand it off. This is Black up the middle again. And Kalon Black shoves the pile forward across the 40 down to the 39. That'll be a gain of 4. It'll bring up second down at 6. You're listening to 2026 NFL Kickoff Weekend presented by NFL Sunday Ticket on YouTube TV. 4:50 to go here in the first half. Rams 7, 49ers 3. Each team has turned the ball over courtesy of an interception. Quentin Lake with a pick of Brock Purdy. Renardo Green, an interception of Matthew Stafford. Second down, 6. Purdy under center gets the snap. Back to pass with Tom. Looking, taking a shot. Deep down the field. Got a man open. It is caught. Touchdown, 49ers. Purdy goes deep down the field and finds DeMarcus Robinson. It's a 39-yard touchdown strike, and with that, the 49ers have reclaimed the lead. San Francisco 9, LA 7, 4:28 to go in the first half. First catch of the game for DeMarcus Robinson, and the one-time Ram puts the 49ers in front.
5: It's the beauty of football. I tell you what Shanahan does, he keeps feeding these running backs, keeping these linebackers up, making these cornerbacks and safeties come down, and before you know it.
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4: 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Brock Purdy, a 39-yard strike to DeMarcus Robinson. And the Niners have taken a 10-7 lead as Eddie Pinheiro gets set to kick it away. Jordan Whittington, Xavier Smith back deep. And this one will be taken by Whittington in the end zone where he drops to a knee, and it's a touchback. Isaac, let's go back to the touchdown. You were talking about great throw, great catch, but that running game you've been pounding on is really what set that up for the 49ers.
5: Absolutely. It starts with great play calling by Shanahan. Shanahan doing a great job feeding his running backs, giving these offensive linemen an opportunity to block, and that's pulling down the back end of that Rams defense. And once that happens, you want to shoot that ball over the top. Great execution by Purdy. Wide receiver Robinson, great job.
4: See if the Rams can answer now. First and 10 from the 35. Stafford back on a play fake. Throws short left. Caught by Williams out of the backfield. Across the 40. Left sideline, 45. And he's upended at midfield. Nice gain of 15 for Kyren Williams with a catch and run out of the backfield. Fred Warner made the tackle. They'll call it 16 yards for the 49er 49-yard line.
5: Great blocking on the perimeter by the receivers, tight ends, making sure that these guys don't get hit hard out of bounds, but can get those extra yards.
4: First down and 10 for the Rams. One play to get into San Francisco territory. Clock moving, 3:55 to go first half. Rams have all 3 of their timeouts. Stafford lines up under center. Single receiver Nacua to the left, goes in motion to the right. Hand off Williams, patiently bouncing up the middle, now out towards the left hash, and he finds a nice crease. Down to the 42-yard line for a gain of 7. Warner in there on the stop again. And that'll bring up second down and 3. Now we talked about the elite talent on the field. Elite talent on the sidelines as well. You get Kyle Shanahan against Sean McVay. These are 2 of the best in the business, Isaac.
5: Absolutely. Not only that, you got Raheem Morris. He and Sean McVay, they know each other. They practice against each other for many, many days. So it's a great chess match going on against these coaches.
4: Second down three, Stafford in the shotgun. Two receivers right, one left. Here's the snap. Stafford back, looks, pump fakes, pulls it down, pumps again. Now throws over the middle, incomplete. There's flags everywhere in the backfield. And we will hear from our referee, Alex Kemp, for the first time today. Looks like this is going to go against the Rams, maybe for a hold.
17: Holding, offense number 71, 10-yard penalty, second down.
4: That's Warren McClendon, the right tackle. So that'll back the Rams up. And somewhat amazingly, maybe our first penalty of the day in a season opener. Disasters can happen at any moment. Make a plan, stay informed, and be prepared. Visit redcross.org/prepare to get started today. So after the penalty, the ball moved back to the Rams 48. Second down and 13. Stafford lines up in the gun. Two receivers stack right. Adams single man left. Shotgun snap. Stafford back. Looks. Double clutches. Steps up in the pocket. Now moving to his right. Sidearms a throw to the sideline, and it's knocked down incomplete. It was in the area of Colby Parkinson, the tight end. Pass was broken up by Upton Stout, the nickel. And now a third and 13 coming up for L.A.
5: This 49er defense is doing a great job. I mean, Stafford's a quarterback, a guy that you want to get him off his spot, make him move, get him off his first read, and try to make him go to a second or third read. And the back end of the 49ers defense are plastering to these guys. Great job by the defense overall.
4: Important third down here for L.A. They don't get this. The 49ers will have the ball. Remember, they get it then to start the second half. Stafford will line up with the shotgun, takes the snap, blitz coming, Stafford back, in trouble, hit as he throws left, sideline, nearly intercepted. He was trying to find Davante Adams, and Jack Jones nearly had a pick. Went up high, and the ball went through his hands. Upton Stout is a guy that applied the heat, and that'll bring out Ethan Evans to punt it away. So Raheem Morris brought the safety pressure. And the 49ers nearly picked up their second turnover. So Evans will punt. Jacob Cowing standing back at the 10-yard line to return. Here's the snap. Evans drops the nose of the football. It's a high end-over-end punt. And this one will be taken inside the 5 by Cowing, who starts to his left, and he's going to be brought down shy of the 10. So Cowling deciding to field that one, and had blue jerseys in front of him. Jalen McCullough with the special team stop. And the 49ers will have it with 2:43 to go here in the second quarter. Leading by a score of 10-7, the 49ers have two timeouts. Well, I think now if you're San Francisco, Isaac, I mean, obviously you'd love to score here knowing you're getting the ball first, but if nothing else, pick up a couple of first downs and don't leave the Rams any time to do some damage.
5: Absolutely. Definitely want to try to get a field goal, get in field goal range, and the beauty of it would be to get another touchdown going in before halftime.
4: 49ers from their own 8, first down and 10. Purdy in the shotgun, backs on either side. McCaffrey motions out to the left, handoff Deebo Samuel up the middle to the 15. And Deebo surfs his way out to the 20-yard line. So Deebo Samuel with the handoff, he picks up 12. And a good start to this 49er drive. Jalen McCullough with the tackle. And it looks like we may have another injury. There is an injured 49er back behind the play. And is that George Kittle? He went down. He's grabbing down at his lower right leg. We're trying to see exactly who it is. It is not George Kittle. Could be Jake Tonjes, the tight end. It is. It's Jake Tonjes. He was grabbing down at his lower right leg. He had been on his knee and then went down, and the trainers are out to have a look at Tonjes. So the clock stops with 2:29 to go here in the first half. And again, the 49ers have both their timeouts. But Isaac, when we talk about the wizardry of these coaches and play calling, I mean, with the 49ers, they bring Deebo Samuel back. You line up Christian McCaffrey and Deebo Samuel in the backfield. I mean, that makes it really hard on the defense trying to figure out what you're going to do, right?
5: Well, you know, the 49ers are known for giving a lot of pre-snap eye candy. And when you start moving guys like Deebo Samuels in different places, you put him in the slot, you put him outside the numbers, in the backfield, there are a lot of different things that you can do with him. I don't want to, you know, just reduce him to being a glorified gadget guy, but he can do a lot of different things for an offense, and Shanahan uses him any way he can.
4: Hodges is being helped off. He's not putting much weight on his right leg. Boy, that's the second 49er we've seen helped off. Dejon Stribling earlier, now Jake Hodges, and it does not look good. You can keep a good thought for those two guys. First down and 10, 49ers at their own 20. Clock starts, 2:15, 2:14 to go. Purdy puts his hands under center. McCaffrey is the single back. Two receivers left, single man right. The 49ers may just let this run down to the two-minute warning. Purdy is standing up, down to 203, 202, 201, and we have reached the two-minute warning in Melbourne. With the score, the 49ers 10, the Rams 7. 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
4: 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San Francisco with two timeouts. Rams have all three. Purdy in the shotgun takes the snap, give it to McCaffrey up the middle between the hash marks. And McCaffrey out across the 25 to the 26. That's 6 yards for McCaffrey. And that'll bring up second and four. Tyler Davis, third-year man out of Clemson, made the tackle. And the 49ers again content to huddle up and watch some of this clock melt away as they play with a three-point lead. Just the third carry of this first half for Christian McCaffrey. Three carries, 17 yards. Kalon Black, 7 carries, 36 yards in his NFL debut. Purdy in the shotgun. 49ers go empty. Three receivers left, two to the right. Here's the snap. Purdy back, sets his feet. He's looking, looking, under pressure, and throws incomplete. And a flag goes down at the end of the play. Purdy got rid of that ball down to the feet of Deebo Samuel, then got crunched. Byron Young and Tyler Davis were both there. Let's check on the marker.
5: That looked like some of the first real
17: personal foul, roughing the passer. Defense number 90, 15 yards.

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1: Home. They're going to test your eye discipline. And right now, I think the 49ers have ran everyone in the playoff in their playbook right now.
0: Second down and 11. Purdy is under center. Takes the snap. He's back to pass. Purdy looking. Hit as he throws. Short right side. Caught by McCaffrey along the numbers. And McCaffrey is out close to the 50. They'll mark it down at the San Francisco 49. Quentin Lake with a tackle. And Kyle Shanahan will take timeout.
2: San Francisco.
0: Second timeout called by Shanahan. As the 49ers will have a third and short after a gain of 8. It'll be third down and about 4 with 29 seconds remaining here in this first half. Well, the 49ers have really done what they wanted to do first and foremost, which is even if the Rams get the ball back now, I mean, they'll have it back with, what, around 20 seconds to go? Now, you can't relax because they have three timeouts and they are that explosive, but they've gotten out of the shadow of their own goal line. They've melted some of that clock away. Ball is in the NFL logo at the 49ers 49-yard line. They need to advance it just shy of the Rams 48 for a first down. 49ers 5 of 7 on third down of the game. Purdy in the shotgun, McCaffrey to his left. Two receivers left, single man right. Purdy waits, gets the snap, back to throw, looking left, throws left. There's Evans sliding, can't make the catch. And Mike Evans, who has had such a great first half, unable to bring that one in. A sliding attempt, had his hands on it, but could not make the play. And now the 49ers will punt it away.
1: Yeah, Mike Evans looked to be open on that play, but you see Brock Purdy really throwing that ball off his back foot. So he kind of got to trap that ball on the ground. Listen, I'm always favorable to the receiver, but this one Mike should have caught.
0: So Corliss Waitman is on to punt. Xavier Smith waiting at the 10. By the way, they put a little time on the clock before that last play, so it's at 28 seconds now. Waitman, it's an end-over-end punt. Smith is going to let this sail over his head, and it is off the hands of a 49er into the end zone. Kadarryl Hodge on special teams nearly caught that one at about the 3, but he couldn't hang on going to the ground. It goes into the end zone. It's a touchback. And the Rams will have it at the 20 with 20 seconds to go and three timeouts. Every Westwood One NFL broadcast this season is streamed for free. 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And the Rams are just going to take a knee. Matthew Stafford takes the snap, drops down to his right knee, and that will bring a close to the first half here in Melbourne. The 49ers will go to the locker room with a 10-7 lead over the LA Rams. What'd you take away from the first 30 minutes, Isaac?
1: Well, I'll tell you what, the 49ers should be pleased with their play both offensively and defensively. They came out to kind of run the ball, get CMC going. They did just that. They're going into halftime with a 3-point lead right now. As far as the Rams are concerned, they got to really get going. I mean, make sure they make themselves right by getting here a day early and letting us know that the jet lag isn't affecting the team at all.
0: End of the first half here in Melbourne. With the score, the 49ers 10 and the Rams 7. When we return, Scott Graham rejoins us from our studios with the halftime report. 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
6: From our Westwood One studios, we've reached the half in Melbourne, and an entertaining first half it was. Two teams that look pretty evenly matched so far. San Francisco 49ers take a 10-7 lead into the break at halftime. As we bring you through halftime, this, of course, is week one, so we've got to find out exactly how things are starting off for your fantasy team for this 2026 season, joined as we will be all year long by Sports Illustrated senior fantasy football analyst Michael Fabiano. Michael, it is great to be back with you once again.
7: Always a pleasure to be back on the radio with you, my friend. And fantasy football season officially began last night. And for some, it was a good start. For others, not so much.
6: And for others who weren't even watching the game, looking ahead to the weekend, their number one tight end is going to be on the shelf for a little while right now.
7: Right, exactly. And Brock Bowers was the first tight end drafted in a lot of leagues. I had Trey McBride ranked ahead of him. He's going to miss one or two games. We'll find out. So if you have a tight end backup on your roster, I think you could probably start a Mark Andrews, a Dallas Goedert, a Juwan Johnson. If tight end is a premium position, Michael Mayer is the target off the waiver wire. But clearly none of these options are close to being at the same level as Brock Bowers.
6: All right, let's point ourselves to the weekend and what we're going to see. Let's start out with the players that you like. By the way, the full disclosure before we start is that none of the players on your start 'em or sit 'em are on my roster, so I'm feeling pretty good right now.
7: Well, I don't know if I should take that as a compliment or not. Anyway, so we'll start off in L.A. Justin Herbert is a fantastic play against the Cardinals. That should be a high-scoring game for the Lightning Bolts. Over at SoFi, Dak Prescott's a really good play against the Giants. He's averaging nearly 20 fantasy points in 15 career meetings where he's played at least 50 snaps. So start Dak Prescott. I also like Jackson Dart in that game as well. At running back, Bucky Irving is facing the Bengals. They gave up more fantasy points to running backs than any team in the league last year. I know they did trade for Dexter Lawrence. We'll see how that improves that defensive line. I'm still going to start Bucky Irving as an RB2. Same thing with DeAndre Swift. Kyle Manungai has been practicing. He's been dealing with that hyperextended knee, though, all summer. So I think Swift will get a pretty good workload against the Panthers. In that same game, Luther Burden is a very good play. Roma Dunze is a little bit ding, so Burden should see a lot of targets. I like DK Metcalf against Atlanta. I know he didn't do anything all summer, but he should be good to go. Atlanta does not have a good defense. And at tight end, I just mentioned Juwan Johnson. And you can also go with Michael Mayer if you need help because Bowers is out.
6: All right, so more importantly, who you don't like this week, including a quarterback who used to be central to everybody's team.
7: I know it's crazy, right? I mean, a few years ago, saying that Patrick Mahomes was a sit-em would be blasphemy. I mean, but now he's a matchup-based starter, and he's got Denver in week one, and they are a very tough defense, 14 points per game allowed to quarterbacks last year, and I know it's last year, but that's the data we have right now. I don't love Mahomes. I don't love Jordan Love this week as well. He's been held to 185 or fewer passing yards in each of his last two games against the Vikings. And visiting quarterbacks averaged 12 points per game against Minnesota last year. In that same game, I don't love Marshawn Lloyd against the Vikings. I know everyone's all excited about him, but I don't even know what his role is. And the matchup's not great against Minnesota. I know you probably got to play Quinshon Judkins, but beware Jacksonville's defense, very tough last year against running backs. At wide receiver, let's go back to that Vikings-Packers game. I don't love Christian Watson in this one. He has failed to score more than 9.9 fantasy points in any of his five career games against Minnesota. And while I like DJ Moore long-term in Buffalo against Houston, I am fading him.
6: All right, Mike, that's a quick start to the year. We're going to get an opportunity to do a lot of this. I look forward to it. Great to be back with you, my friend.
7: Me too. Good luck, everybody, and hopefully not too many of you had A.J. Brown or Brock Bowers.
6: Mike's always got a nice spin on that. Michael Fabiano, who is also with us not only on Thursday Night Football each week here on Westwood One, but also with Amber Theo Harris on NFL Fantasy Forecast each week here on many of these same stations. Our halftime score is San Francisco 10, Los Angeles 7. This is Westwood One's coverage of the National Football League.
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12: Back to pass with Tom, looking, taking a shot, deep down the field, got a man open, it is caught, touchdown 49ers! Purdy goes deep down the field and finds DeMarcus Robinson! It's a 39-yard touchdown strike, and with that, the 49ers have reclaimed the lead. San Francisco 9, LA 7, 4:28 to go in the first half.
6: Welcome back to our Westwood One studios. A 10-7 lead for the Niners at halftime. For Robinson, his lone catch of that first half. San Francisco outgaining LA 208-137. Tight game so far between these two divisional rivals. 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
3: 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We're at the Melbourne Cricket Ground. 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Sydney, Brisbane, now here in Melbourne, hosting the first ever game in Australia. 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Health questions required. Well, the 49ers outgained the Rams 208-137 in that first half. Big part of the 49ers' success, 12 first downs, 5 of 8 on third down. Brock Purdy, 17-25, 141 yards, a touchdown and an interception. Mike Evans, 5 catches, 47 yards. DeMarcus Robinson had the 39-yard touchdown catch. Meanwhile, for the Rams, Matthew Stafford, 4 of 11, 65 yards, 1 interception. Puka Nacua, 2 catches for 45 yards. Devontae Adams did not have a catch in that first half. Blake Corum was the Rams' leading rusher. He had 6 carries for 42 yards. So, Isaac, as we look ahead to the second half, the second half keys sponsored by United Healthcare Medicare Plans, a Medicare experience designed for what's next with support every step of the way and a large provider network. 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Let's talk about the game plan for the second half here, Isaac. What do you look for from both of these teams trying to figure out who's going to get a week one win here in Melbourne?
21: Well, for the 49ers, a very efficient first half. I mean, they're forcing this run down the Rams' throat and doing an impressive job of playing past the line of scrimmage. So as far as that's concerned, I expect to see more of that from Kyle Shanahan and this 49er offense. For the Rams, if we're not mentioning Myles Garrett's name, that must mean he's being double, triple teamed right now. So the other guys on that line, you're probably getting singled up. They need to start winning some of those matchups, create some penetration, and get in Brock Purdy's face and make sure that you know that that you're in Australia with him.
3: Time now for the second half kickoff, sponsored by Boot Barn. Boot Barn celebrates the values of honesty, hard work, ingenuity, and perseverance, proudly offering a piece of the American spirit. Boot Barn, keep west. Harrison Nevis with an end-over-end kick.
12: Chance to return for Deebo Samuel from the 5. Up to the 10, out of the 15, 20. Across the 25, 30, seam 35. Samuel to the 40, 45. And he is finally tripped up near midfield. Deebo Samuel along the left side numbers finds a crease and all the way out near the midfield stripe. Cam Kitchens made the stop, but only after a return of 45 yards, and the 49ers will start at midfield here in the second half.
21: Well, we talked about the first half, Mr. Do-It-All for the 49ers, Deebo Sanders. Great kickoff return to start the second half.
12: First down and 10, Purdy will line up under center. McCaffrey is the single back, receivers left and right. Juszczyk motions into the backfield. There's a handoff. McCaffrey starts right, cuts it back left. Big hole across the Rams 40, and he's all the way down to the Ram 37. That's 13 for McCaffrey before Kitchens can make the stop. Interesting, Isaac, in the first half, Kalon Black took most of the carries for the 49ers. You wonder if that's strategic, that now in the second half they'll lean more heavily towards the veteran McCaffrey.
21: I think so. I could see that happening. You want to get your rookie acclimated to this speed of the game, and particularly in the opening of the season. And I want to finish you off with Christian McCaffrey if you can.
12: McCaffrey with another carry off the left side. Big hole 30, 25 to the 20. And Christian McCaffrey, two carries, has brought the 49ers just outside the red zone. They'll mark him down at the 21. Quentin Lake the stop, a gain of 16 for McCaffrey. So back-to-back carries for McCaffrey after the long Deebo Samuel punt return. And here are the 49ers in scoring territory. First and 10 from the Rams 21. Ball is on the far side left hash. Out of the huddle, Purdy will line up under center. Black checks in and running back. Receivers left and right. Juszczyk on the left end of the line. Goes in motion to the right. Here's a handoff. Black straight up the middle. And he is spilled just inside the 20 around the 18. It's a gain of 3, maybe 4 for Kalon Black. Second down coming up for the 49ers, who have entered the red zone now. San Francisco a season ago, 65% of their red zone possessions ended in touchdowns. That was sixth best in the league. From the 17-yard line, second down and 6. Purdy will line up in the shotgun. He's got Black to his left. Two receivers, including Juszczyk, stacked to the right side of the formation. Purdy looks over the defense. Juszczyk walks toward the line of scrimmage. Play clock melting down to 4. Now Juszczyk in motion across to the left. Shotgun snap. Purdy back. Looks right. Throws right. Got a man. Caught inside the 10. Down to the 5 and out of bounds goes DeMarcus Robinson. Lake with the tackle. Second catch of the game for Robinson. They'll mark him out at the 6. It'll be first and goal for the 49ers after a gain of 11.
21: Great route off the line of scrimmage by Robinson. A choice route, what we call, and Brock Purdy put that football right on his face mask. He gave it to him so he can turn up the field and try to get in the end zone. Great job.
12: First and goal for the 49ers. They settled for a field goal in their goal-to-go possession in the first half. Purdy under center, McCaffrey back in and running back. Kittle flexes off the left into the line. He's over there with Juszczyk. Mike Evans on the right side of the line. Purdy brings Kittle in motion from the left. Here's the snap. Purdy with a handoff. McCaffrey covers up the football, gets low. He submarines his way to the 5-yard line. Gain of a yard. Second down and goal coming for the 49ers early in the third quarter. 12:09 remaining in quarter number 3. 49ers lead the Rams 10-7. Nate Landman on that last tackle for L.A.
0: Second down and goal from the
12: 49ers back in the huddle. We've seen the Rams go up tempo a little bit from time to time today. The 49ers have been more methodical, usually one of the top teams in terms of time of possession. Slot left, single man right. Now a timeout taken by Kyle Shanahan before the snap. So the 49ers burn their first timeout with 11:44 to go here in the third quarter, leading by a score of 10-7. Ryan Radke, Hall of Famer Isaac Bruce here in the Granger broadcast booth in Melbourne, Australia. 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Granger, for the ones who get it done. Well, Deebo Samuel starts it with a 50-yard kick return. Back-to-back big carries by Christian McCaffrey. Now the 49ers on the doorstep here. Second and goal from the Rams 5. Ball resting on the near side right hash. Purdy will line up in the shotgun. He's got Samuel to his right, McCaffrey to his left. Receivers either side. Samuel sprints in motion out to the left. Shotgun snap. Purdy back. Looks left. Throws left. Caught by Samuel. Cuts inside. Spinning his way down to about the two. And he is stopped there. It'll be third and goal for the 49ers. Landman with a touchdown saving tackle.
21: Just another extension of the running game by the 49ers. You get Deebo Samuel moving across the formation. Dump that ball off to him. With a head foot of speed and try to use that force, that 220 pounds that he has at times, to get it in the end zone.
12: Third down and goal. Purdy under center. McCaffrey is the single back. Two tight ends to the right. Here's the snap. Purdy back. Throws back left side of the end zone. It is caught. Touchdown 49ers. And it's Mike Evans, his first in a San Francisco uniform. It increases the 49er lead to 16-7. Career touchdown catch number 109 for Mike Evans. His first with the 49ers. And the San Francisco lead is 9.
21: I tell you what, I've seen this from Baker to Evans many times in Tampa. They just moved it out west. Great route by Mike Evans, being strong, being big, using his bigness to go up over the defensive back and score a touchdown.
12: Eddie Pinheiro on for the PAT. His kick is up, and it is good. So the 49ers, an impressive opening drive to start the game, an impressive opening drive to start the second half. 11:03 to go in the third quarter. 17-7 San Francisco. This is Westwood One's coverage of the National Football League.
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12: 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Seven plays, 51 yards, 3:57 off the clock. Brock Purdy to Mike Evans, a two-yard touchdown. And the 49ers lead 17-7 with 11:03 to go here in the third quarter. Eddie Pinheiro to kick it away. Jordan Whittington, Xavier Smith back deep. End-over-end kick. Whittington runs up. He's got it at the 3. Across the 10, up to the 15, out of the 20-yard line, 25. And he is upended at about the 27-yard line. Special teams tackle made by Saron Neal. And here comes the Rams offense for the first time here in the third quarter. So, Isaac, clearly the Rams have to get it going offensively, a team that averaged 30 points per game a year ago. How do they get things kick-started here in the second half?
21: Well, I think it would be important for this Rams offense to start getting the ball into his playmakers' hands. I mean, you mentioned earlier that Devontae Adams doesn't have a catch yet. Get Puka Nacua involved in this game and see what happens. I think good things happen when you get your playmakers the football.
12: Stafford under center. Here's a handoff on first down, and that's going to be a negative play.
3: That one went nowhere as Blake Corum took the handoff and got swallowed up at the 26. It'll be a loss of a yard. And that'll bring up second down and 11. By the way, I mentioned Mike Evans, 109 career touchdown catches now. That's the second most among active players. The only one that has more, the aforementioned Davante Adams. He's got 117 in his career. Safe to say both those guys are going to be donning the gold jacket that my partner already has at some point in the future.
5: Safe to say that.
3: Second down, 11. Stafford back on a play fake. Sets his feet, looking, going deep. Right side for Nacua. Incomplete. Nearly a one-handed catch. Diamador Lenore was blanketed on Nacua, who went up with his right hand. He nearly snatched it down. Couldn't quite control it. There is a penalty flag on the field.
7: While the quarterback had the ball in the pocket, illegal contact, defense number 2. 5-yard penalty, automatic first down.
3: And that will go against Lenore, and that is the first accepted penalty against the 49ers today. He might be fortunate he didn't get called for pass interference, because it looked like he had a little grab on Nacua at the end of that route.
21: Well, Ryan, I tell you, man, from my standpoint, my viewpoint, it looked pretty good by Lenore. Lenore seemed to be running down the field, great patience, not really, pulling his jersey or anything, but, you know, the ref saw what he saw, threw a flag.
3: First down and 10 from the 31. Stafford with a handoff. Corum starts left, stutters his feet, cuts back inside across the 35, and he spins his way out to about the 38, maybe the 39-yard line. 7 yards there for Corum, and that'll bring up a second down and 3. Dre Greenlaw, C.J. West in on the stop for the 49ers. Second down and short here for the Rams. Inside 10 minutes to go, third quarter. 49ers 17, Rams 7. Stafford under center with Corum the single back. Three receivers in the formation. Davante Adams, single wide receiver to the left. Stafford puts his hands on either side of his helmet. Takes the snap. He'll hand it off. Corum straight ahead. And he is hit nearly immediately and driven backwards. Fred Warner was the second guy in there. Nick Bosa was there first. Gain of about a yard. And now a third and short coming up for L.A.
21: We mentioned these guys being back from injury from last year. Fred Warner, Nick Bosa, really making their presence felt by stuffing this Rams run. Great job here by these guys forcing the offensive linemen back and gang tackling.
3: Third down, about a yard and a half for the Rams. Tight formation again. Nacua back in the ball game to the right. Comes in short motion. Stafford takes the snap. Play fake. Rolling to his right. Looking. Throws short. Caught by Davis Allen, the tight end. Along the sideline up to the 50. Breaks a tackle. And he's banged out of bounds on the far sideline at about the 49 or 46. Allen took a big hit. Was able to hang on to the football. Dre Greenlaw delivered the shot. But only after a catch and run of 13 for Davis Allen. It's a Rams first down.
21: Ryan, I love the play call here. I mean, you're moving the pocket. You're getting Stafford out of the pocket, getting him on the edge, finding a tight end, and letting the guy catch the ball and run a little bit.
3: And now we've got a stoppage. Davis Allen was on his way to the sideline. He went down to a knee. He looks a little groggy. I mean, he took a big hit over there on the sideline from Greenlaw. And Davis Allen looks a little worse for wear. They are going to help him over to the Rams bench. Well, Allen, what of that contingent of tight ends? The Rams kept five tight ends on their 53-man roster. Max Clair, the rookie from Ohio State, is inactive today, but Colby Parkinson, Terrence Ferguson, Davis Allen, and, of course, Tyler Higbee. First down and 10, Rams. They have it at the 49ers, 47. Stafford under center. Kyren Williams in there as the single back. Here's the snap and a handoff to Williams. Dancing his way forward between the hash marks. Finds an opening. And Kyren Williams down to about the 42-yard line. So Williams picks up about 5 on the play. It'll be second down and 5. You're listening to 2026 NFL Kickoff Weekend, presented by NFL Sunday Ticket on YouTube TV from the Melbourne Cricket Ground in Melbourne, Australia, where it is 12:25 on Friday afternoon. Sunshine and a beautiful day for football. Second down, 5. Two receivers left, single man right. Stafford gets the snap. He's back on a play fake. Sets his feet, slips, throws down the middle of the field. Caught by Nacua inside the 20, down to the 19-yard line. Puka Nacua with another catch in traffic. It's good for a gain of 23. Diamador Lenore with a stop, and now the Rams in the red zone.
21: That's what we got to see. We got to start seeing some chunk plays from this Rams offense. You know, we're forcing the run game, low play action. Matthew Stafford, who's done it as better as anyone that's ever played the position. And just a deep end cut right here by Puka Nacua. He flattens it off, catches the ball, gets up the field. And that's what the Rams need to have.
5: First and 10 from the 49er 19. Stafford under center. Corum is the back. And now flags fly before the snap.
7: Ball start. Offense number 69. 5-yard penalty. First down.
5: It's Kevin Dotson, the right guard. That'll cost the Rams 5. Move him back to the 24-yard line. Don't miss all the NFL excitement Sunday on CBS and Fox. Check your local listings for games and times in your area. 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First down, 15. Rams at the San Francisco 24. Clock moving, 7:03 to go third quarter. 49ers 17, Rams 7. Stafford under center, Devontae Adams split to the left. Ferguson starts in motion to the left. Stafford back. Quick slant. Caught by Adams. Inside the 15. Lowers a shoulder. And he powers his way down to the 11-yard line. So Devontae Adams picks up 13. That'll bring up second down and two. And boy, Devontae Adams, Isaac, is as good as anybody at that. That just little quick stutter to get himself some separation.
21: Absolutely. Great separation from the line of scrimmage. Putting his foot in his ground and going the opposite way. He and Matthew Stafford on the same page. Great game.
5: Second down and two. Stafford under center. Nacua in as the wide receiver now. Goes in motion from right to left. Stafford takes the snap. Handed off. This is Williams picking his way forward along the left hash. Gets close to the mark. We'll see if they give it to him. And they will say it's a gain of two and a first down. It'll make it first and goal from the 9.
21: One of the Rams' better drives. I mean, it's looking good. A great mixture of run, pass. Getting the playmakers involved in this drive. That's what the Rams want to see going into the second half.
5: Ninth play of the drive coming up for L.A. Out of the huddle to the line of scrimmage. Stafford will line up under center. Nacua with a single wide receiver to the left. Williams is the lone setback. Stafford looks over the defense. Play clock shows 7. Hands under center. Stafford takes the snap. Back on a play fake. Looking left. Sidearms a throw left side. Caught by Parkinson, the tight end. Lowers his shoulder. And he's out of bounds at the 3. Diamador Lenore knocked him out of bounds. First catch of the game for the tight end, Colby Parkinson. It'll be second down and goal after a gain of 6. Now, Colby Parkinson had quite a season last year. 43 catches, 408 yards. He had 8 touchdowns. That was a Rams single season record for tight ends. As the Rams went heavy into that 13 personnel using those 3 tight ends, they did it more than anybody in the NFL, and it really wasn't close. Second down goal from the 3. Nacua in motion from left to right. Stafford a handoff, Kyren Williams. Up the middle and not much there. Fred Warner led the charge. No gain on the play. That'll bring up third down and goal, and that is what Fred Warner does. Either he makes tackles or he blows up plays.
21: Absolutely. Great stop by Fred Warner. These guys are rallying to the football, and having Fred Warner back on that field, it's boding well for this 49er defense today.
5: They officially call it a gain of 1. The ball moved about 2 inches forward, so they'll give him a gain of 1. It'll be third and goal from the 2. Rams out of the huddle. Stafford's going to line up in the shotgun. Devontae Adams, one of 2 receivers to the right. 2 receivers, including Nacua left. Shotgun snap. Stafford back. Looks. Throws left. Slide. Sliding catch by Nacua, but short of the goal line. They're going to mark him at the 1. The pass was low. Nacua made a sliding catch, but was touched down with the ball outside the goal line. And now it's going to be 4th and goal from a half yard away.
21: I don't know. McVay may challenge this one. Looking at the replay, yeah, it looked like he touched right before he crossed that goal line. So it may be 4th down here, and I think Coach McVay may just go for it. Try to put a little amp into his team.
5: He looks like he is going for it. The offense is staying out. Stafford under center. Williams is the back. Stafford takes the snap. Drives straight ahead. Leaning towards the goal line. No signal yet. They're going to take a look. Did Stafford get there? Everybody is signaling except the officials. And they are marking him short. They're going to say Stafford did not get in, and the 49ers turn away the Rams on the doorstep. San Francisco gets the stop, and they keep the Rams out of the end zone.
21: Boy,
5: Boy, there was just a massive humanity in there. And somehow the 49ers kept Matthew Stafford from breaking the play. We'll step aside.
7: Under review.
5: 3:41 to go here in the third quarter. They are going to take a look at it. 49ers 17, Rams 7. 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
5: 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After review, call on the field stands. Stafford stuffed. And the 49ers will take over at their own one with 3:41 to go in the third quarter, leading 17-7. Isaac, I think looking at it live, we both thought maybe Stafford got in, but nothing conclusive on the replay to overturn.
21: Well, unfortunately for the L.A. Rams, their version of the tush-push was unsuccessful. So, I mean, from what the view I got, it never looked like the ball crossed the line of the end zone. So here we are, 49ers first and 10.
5: Purdy's going to take the snap on first down and try to drive ahead. He only moved the ball maybe a half yard. There's a flag on the play. The initial indication is that it's against the 49ers.
7: Offside. Offense number 11. That penalty's declined. Second down.
5: Now, you have to answer me this, Isaac. The ball is on the one. How can you line up offside as a wide receiver? Just line up on the goal line.
21: How can you have offsides on an offense? I've never heard that before.
5: Well, I'll tell you, the indication from DeMarcus Robinson is he was looking at the official saying, I asked you if I was okay. They declined the penalty, no gain, second down and 10. Purdy under center again, McCaffrey the single back, Purdy back to pass, 7 yards deep in the end zone, looks, throws left, that's caught by Farrell up the sideline. First down, Luke Farrell out of bounds, up at the 14. Second catch of the game for Luke Farrell. Now the 49ers get out of the shadow of their own end zone. They'll mark it at the 15. It's a gain of 14. Cam Kitchens the tackle.
21: Awesome play call. Awesome play call. Awesome execution by this offense. You see that the receivers on the perimeter streaking, running down the field like they're getting the ball, and Brock Purdy just dropping it off and letting his guy get what he can.
5: First down and 10, 49ers from their own 15-yard line. Clock moving, 2:49 to go, third quarter. 17-7 San Francisco. Purdy under center with receivers left and right. Juszczyk goes in motion from the left. Purdy gets the snap. He'll toss it to McCaffrey. Running right, cuts it up along the numbers. McCaffrey finds a seam, spinning across the 20, and he's out to about the 24-yard line. That's 9 more for Christian McCaffrey. It'll set up a second down and 1. Sean Dolak with the tackle.
21: Ryan, I mean, this is why Christian McCaffrey is one of the better running backs to play this game. He's patient. He has vision. He gets in between guys and makes guys miss in small holes. And this is his time of the game. He's a finisher. He's a guy that can finish plays, and he can finish drives, and he can finish games for you.
5: Second down and a yard. Purdy will line up in the shotgun. Kalon Black, the rookie, in, lines up to Purdy's right. Receivers to either side of the formation. Juszczyk, a wing to the right. Purdy stands up, looks over the defense. Play clock at three, sends Black in motion out to the left. Here's the snap. Purdy back. He looks, throws short left. Caught by Samuel out to the sideline, 35. And he hops out of bounds with a first down up and around the 37. Quentin Lake was in coverage. Gain of 13 on the catch and run by Debo Samuel. Along with Hall of Famer Isaac Bruce, I'm Ryan Radke here on Westwood One. You're listening to 2026 NFL Kickoff Weekend, presented by NFL Sunday Ticket on YouTube TV. First and 10, 49ers. They move the ball from their own one out to their own 37. Purdy under center, Black the running back, receivers left and right, wings to either side. Kittle flexed off to the right. He'll move in motion to the left. Toss play. This is Black running right out to the numbers. Finds a crease 40 up to the 45 near midfield. Out of bounds with a first down. Kalon Black across midfield into Rams territory to the 49. It's a gain of 14 for the rookie Black.
21: This is beautiful running. I mean, it's you have an offensive line along with tight ends that's cutting off the defense. You got a seal block on the edge. And these running backs are just going downhill, just forcing this run down this Los Angeles Rams throat.
5: Over 120 yards rushing for the 49ers in the game. First and 10 from the Rams 49. Purdy under center, gets the snap, toss it to Black, running left side this time, trying to spin. And this time there's nothing there. He is met immediately, maybe lost a half yard on the play. Two Rams were out there. Cam Kitchens led the way. And that'll bring up second down. And about 10 yards to go. 49ers, just to make it official before that play. Well, we can't make it official yet. They haven't updated the numbers. Now they have 125 rushing yards for San Francisco. And we are not yet through the third quarter. Second down, 11. Purdy in the shotgun. Ball at midfield. Farrell goes in motion from right to left. McCaffrey lined up to Purdy's right side. Two receivers stacked to the right. Now McCaffrey sprints out to the right. Shotgun snap. Purdy back. Looking right. Double clutches. Steps up in the pocket. He's going to run. Purdy 45. Down to the 40. 35. 30. And he collapses down with a first down. Well, all the weapons the 49ers have. And this time Brock Purdy steps up. Takes off. Gains 19. And that is the final play of the third quarter. 15 minutes to go here in Melbourne with the score. The 49ers 17, the Rams 7. 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
14: 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Woo, the couple was just put on, Big William flashed into the right side of the New England defense, just thundered through it, broke it open like a rock through ice, and then the scoreboard clock stopped with 3:22 to play in the third quarter, and the scoreboard number goes up to 43 for Chicago.
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5: 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Don't forget, this drive started for the 49ers at their own one after Matthew Stafford tried a quarterback sneak on fourth and goal from inside the one and did not get in. And now San Francisco has it at the Rams 31. First down and 10. Purdy will line up in the shotgun. Slot right, single man left. Here's the snap. Purdy, quick throw, right side. Caught by Samuel. Along the numbers, he takes a shot and moves his way down to the 25. That's a gain of 6 for Debo Samuel. Josiah Stewart in on the stop with Tyler Davis. And that'll bring up second down and 4.
21: Once again, you're getting these dump passes, these screens. The Debo Sanders is just an extension of the Kyle Shanahan 49ers offense running game. So it's positive yards. It keeps drives going and keep guys involved in the game.
5: Second down 4 from the 25. Ball is on the far side right hash. 49ers moving from right to left. Two receivers left with Mike Evans in the slot. Purdy in the shotgun takes the snap. He's back to pass. Looking left. Has plenty of time. Pumps. Now rolling to his left. Purdy looking. Tucks it down. He'll run to the sideline. Tiptoes. Steps out of bounds with a first down. Second time on this drive, Purdy has used his legs to move the sticks. This one good for a gain of 8. And Isaac, I know you weren't a defensive player, but I can only imagine the frustration. You're worried about Samuel and McCaffrey and Evans and Kittle, and suddenly Brock Purdy just starts making chunk plays with his legs.
21: Absolutely. Anytime you get these dual quarterbacks who can throw it and also run it, it can frustrate not only the defensive coordinator, but the actual guys that are on the field trying to stop this offense.
5: From the Rams 17, first down and 10. Receivers left and right, wings to either side. McCaffrey is the running back. Here's the snap. Toss it to McCaffrey. Up the middle between the hash marks, and not much there this time. McCaffrey picks up about 2 to the 15. Josiah Stewart was in the middle again. That'll bring up second down and 8. Clock churning, 13:30 to go. 49ers with a 17-7 lead. And Kyle Shanahan beginning his 10th year as the head coach of the 49ers. He and Sean McVay were hired the same year. Guys that work together, know each other very well. Shanahan 11-8 in his career against McVay. No other head coach has more than 5 wins against Sean McVay. Purdy back in the shotgun here on second down and 8. Kalon Black motions out to the left. Shotgun snap. Purdy back, looking left, has time, stutters his feet, now moving to his right. He throws toward the end zone. Caught! Touchdown 49ers! It's Debo Samuel! Welcome back to the Bay! Samuel pulls it in to give the 49ers a 23-7 lead here in the fourth quarter in Melbourne. Brock Purdy again using his legs, buying time, and he hits Debo Samuel in the end zone. It's a 15-yard TD, and it's 23-7 49ers. Eddie Pinheiro on for the PAT. Here's the snap, the spot, the kick from Pinheiro is up, and it is good. So the 49ers rolling in Australia, 24-7 with 12:57 to go. This is Westwood One's coverage of the National Football League.
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0: you're in the U.S., if you're in Europe, if you're down under, the sounds of Neil Diamond at a sporting event. It's all good for the 49ers right now. 24-7 lead for San Francisco. A 99-yard drive capped off by the touchdown to Deebo Samuel. And now Eddie Pinheiro with the kickoff. End over end boot. Jordan Whittington has it at the 3. Straight ahead. Near side numbers 10. Up to the 20. Now to the 25. Hit his own man and goes down. Boy, Whittington got driven backwards after a return of 21. It was Garrett Wallow that got down on special teams and drove Whittington's teammate right into his legs. So the Rams will start at their own 23, first and 10. Keep the NFL in reach all season long with NFL Plus Premium. 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First and 10 LA. Rams have no more time to waste. Down 17 with inside 13 minutes to go. Stafford lines up in the shotgun, slot left, single man right. Here's the snap. Stafford back, throws short left, caught by Adams at the 25, tries to spin his way out of a tackle and can't do it. Eventually wrestled backward by Upton Stout. It'll be a gain of 3 to the 26. It'll bring up second down and 7, and now the Rams are going to push the tempo. Two receivers right, single man left, Stafford back in the shotgun. He gets the snap. Stafford back. Stafford looking. Chased out to his right. Throws back across the middle. Caught by Parkinson up across the 35 to the 36. It'll be good enough for a first down, but there is a penalty flag behind the play. It's in the area of holding. Let's see if that is what it's going to be. Here's Alex Kemp.
1: Personal foul. Shot block. Offense number 77. Half the distance of the goal. Second down.
0: So that called on Alaric Jackson, the guy the Rams didn't know if he was going to be able to play today. Had some offseason legal trouble. He is eligible for the time being. Of course, Puka Nacua is in that same boat. Boy, I'm not sure what Alaric Jackson did there, Isaac, looking at the replay.
2: I'm not sure either. Maybe he meant 23. The closest thing I saw to a chop block was Williams kind of going to the midsection of the defensive end. But even that wasn't, egregious enough for a flag to come out.
0: Yeah, maybe saying that they were engaged and then Williams chipped him? I don't know. Move it back to the 13-yard line, though. Second down, 20. Stafford in the shotgun. Two receivers right, single man left. Parkinson in motion from right to left. Here's a handoff up the middle. And just to about the 15-yard line goes Kyren Williams. That's a gain of just 2. And now the Rams have a third down and long. Third down at about 18. And they will continue to push the pace. Stafford lines up in the shotgun. Adams, one of two receivers left. Nacua out to the right. Here's the snap. Stafford back against the four-man rush. Looking. Throws down the middle of the field. That's knocked down. Incomplete. Penalty flag down. Renardo Green knocked it away from Puka Nacua, but maybe got a grab, and it will be pass interference to extend the drive.
1: Pass interference, defense number 0. Ball's placed in the spot of the foul. Automatic first down.
0: Well, obviously the Rams have no choice, Isaac, but always a good choice. Throw in the area of Nacua. If he doesn't catch it, maybe you get the flag, and they did there.
2: Absolutely. Green looked to be in right position to make the play. I mean, the back judge seen that arm grab and kind of moved Nacua off his path. So you got to throw the flag on that one.
0: From the Rams 31 now, first down and 10. Two receivers stack left, shotgun snap, Stafford back, looks, fires over the middle.

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2: Came in to punch the ball away. Keon White recovers, and the 49ers will have it with 11:08 to go, 24-7 San Francisco. 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
2: 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Today's attendance, 100,021. That is an NFL record for the International Series. This, of course, is the first of a record 9 international games this year. We knew it was going to be a huge crowd. We knew it was going to be a great atmosphere. It has lived up to the billing here at the Melbourne Cricket Ground. I'm not sure many of these folks thought we'd see what we've seen in terms of the way the 49ers have dominated this game. And Isaac, just as we were going to break, we did get a clear look. Fred Warner, just a tremendous punch out to strip Tyler Higbee of the football.
1: Well, we talked about the significant time that Fred Warner missed last year from this defense. And this is why they love Fred Warner. He makes plays like that. He's the lead on that defense. And he's a spark that keeps these 49ers team moving forward.
2: 49ers take over at the Rams 43, first and 10. Handoff, Kalon Black up the middle, surging across the 40 to the 39. It's 4 yards for Black on first down. And that'll bring up a second down at 6. And for the 49ers now, with a 17-point lead inside 11 minutes to go, I mean, they're just worried about trying to take more time off this clock. And they have done such an effective job running the football today. As we have talked about, they are now over 150 yards rushing in the game. A Rams team that last year was 12th in the league, they gave up just a shade under 111 a game. Second down 6 from the Rams 39. Juszczyk in motion from left to right. Purdy under center, gets the snap. Toss play, Black running left, lowers his shoulder. Not much there as he gets just outside the hash marks. Picks up a yard to the 38. And that'll bring up third down and medium. Along with Hall of Famer Isaac Bruce, I'm Ryan Radke here on Westwood One. 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So third and 5 for the 49ers now. Ball on the near side left hash at the Rams' 38-yard line. 49ers are 6 of 9 on third down of the game. Purdy in the shotgun, McCaffrey to his left. Two receivers stack right. Here's the snap. Purdy back, looks left, throws left. Knocked down, incomplete. Quentin Lake with a nice play, getting his hand out there to bat it away from McCaffrey. And now on fourth down, looks like Eddie Pinheiro is going to get a shot at a long field goal. Pinheiro made a career-long 59-yarder last year for San Francisco. He only missed one field goal all of last year. This one is going to be a 56-yarder.

0: And it will come from the left hash out of the hold of Corliss Waitman. John Weeks is the long snapper. Pinheiro lines it up. Weeks is over the football. Looks back, sends it to Waitman, who puts it down. The kick from Pinheiro was on the way. It's low, it's end over end, and it is good. Eddie Pinheiro knocks it through from 56, and the 49er lead balloons to 20. With that field goal, Barbasol will make another donation to Kurt and Brenda Warner's Treasure House, a living community for adults with disabilities. 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It's the 49ers 27, the Rams 7. 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

0: 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All right, not likely, but also not impossible here, Isaac, but we said a moment ago, the Rams have no time to waste. They almost have to be perfect from here on out if they're going to have a chance to come back in this game.
1: Well, perfect is right. I mean, I think, you know, the way and the travel in which the 49ers got here to Australia is proving them right, proving them true. So you may see a lot of other teams that are heading to international destinations do the exact same thing.
0: Whittington from the 2 across the 20-25, and he's tripped up just across the 30-yard line. And that's where the Rams will start after we pause 10 seconds for station identification. This is Westwood One, your home for the National Football League.
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0: Along with our engineer, the great Raul Velez, our producer Aaron Cummins, the Hall of Famer Isaac Bruce, Ryan Radke here in Melbourne, Australia. First and 10 Rams from the 31. Short throw right side, caught by Kyren Williams, who's banged out of bounds by Diamador Lenore. Up at the 36-yard line, gain of 5. That'll bring up second down and 5. Clock moving here for the Rams. They've got all 3 timeouts. Still 9 minutes to go for this explosive offense that has been held in check today. Rams have turned the ball over twice. Matthew Stafford picked off by Renardo Green in the first half. Tyler Higbee stripped by Fred Warner a moment ago. Shotgun snap to Stafford. Back to throw. Sets his feet. Throws left side numbers. Caught by Devontae Adams. Hit and tackled immediately, but with a first down. Just across the 45-yard line, it was Renardo Green that was in coverage and made the tackle. It's again a 9 for Devontae Adams. Rams up to the line of scrimmage. Stafford in the shotgun. Rams will go empty here. 3 receivers right, 2 left. Here's the snap. Stafford back, looking. Throws deep down the middle. Pass tipped in the air, and it falls incomplete. Off the hands of Puka Nacua. He's made a couple of contested catches today. That one was unable to haul in. It hung up there in the air before falling harmlessly down to the turf here at the cricket ground. Second down and 10 now with 8:39 to go. Jack Jones was in coverage on that play, the free agent from Miami. 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Stafford gets the shotgun snap. He's back to throw. Looks right. Double clutches. Throws right. Adams wide open, and he sails it over his head. Incomplete. Boy, Adams had found a pocket, and Matthew Stafford just sailed that one well over his head. It'll be third and 10 for L.A.
1: That's definitely one Matthew would like to have back. I mean, Adams finally wiggles himself loose down the field and kind of just sailed the ball out of bounds.
0: The noise you hear in the background, the wave has begun to make its way around this massive circle that is the Melbourne Cricket Grounds. Third down and 10. Stafford in the shotgun. Trips right, single man left. Here's the snap. Quick throw, right side. Caught by Nacua. Along the numbers, up to midfield. He gets chopped down at the 49-yard line. Nice tackle there by Siegel. And now fourth down. Obviously, the Rams are going for it. Down by 20 with 8:20 to go. Catch and run a 7 for Nacua. This will be fourth down and just a little over 3. Actually, they moved it back a little bit. It's fourth down and 5. Rams are in the huddle now. Wave continues to make its way around. Stafford lines up in the shotgun. 2 receivers left, 2 to the right. Stafford waits, gets the snap. He's back to throw. Looks right, nothing there. Now floats it down the right side. Incomplete. Try to find Terrence Ferguson. No flags on the field. Diamador Lenore was in coverage, and the 49ers take over again. Stafford trying to get it down the field to Ferguson, the young tight end. He was under pressure from Nick Bosa, and the 49ers will have it with a 20-point lead when we return. 7:54 to go in Melbourne. 49ers on top, 27-7. 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
6: 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First and 10, 49ers from their own 49. Toss it to McCaffrey up the middle. Spins off a tackle across the Rams 45. And McCaffrey down to the 43-yard line. 8 yards for Christian McCaffrey on first down. And the clock will churn more inside 7:40 to go. 49ers leading 27-7. And they just continue to punish the Rams with this ground game. Christian McCaffrey today has only 9 carries, but he is over 60 yards. He's averaging 7.5 yards per carry. Kalon Black, in his first NFL regular season game, is averaging 5 yards a carry. Second down and 2. Purdy under center. McCaffrey is the single back. Here's the snap, handoff. McCaffrey again cuts back to his right and runs right into the waiting arms of Kobe Turner. They will give him a gain of a yard to the 41, and that'll bring up third down and 1. And I know a lot will be talked about after this game, Isaac, about the offense and not looking like themselves. And I know that also Aaron Donald coming back is going to help this. But obviously the Rams are going to have to be better defending the run as we get going.
7: Absolutely. It's going to have to be the staple of what they do defensively. Get penetration. Make sure they earn the right to pass for us like we talked about. So some of these guys who are getting these one-on-one opportunities with the presence of Myles Garrett out there have to take advantage of it.
6: Third down and a yard. Purdy is under center, out of the eye, takes the snap. He dives ahead, and I think he's got the first down. He just needed to get across the 41, and he did. So Brock Purdy picks up the yard necessary, and that'll allow the 49ers to take some more time off the clock. San Francisco is nearing 400 yards of total offense in this game. They have now rushed for 169 yards.
7: It's amazing. It's amazing. I mean, it's everything that Coach Shanahan wanted to do offensively, coming out here, starting the season 2026, running this football, and showing the rest of this division what they can do with their running game.
6: First down and 10 from the 40. Purdy under center, Robinson in motion left to right. Toss it to Kalon Black up the middle. He's grabbed by Turner, still spins his way forward for about 2. Down to the Rams 38, and that'll bring up second down and 8. Don't miss all the NFL excitement on NBC Sunday night when the Dallas Cowboys meet the New York Giants. Of course, you can also hear that game right here on many of these same stations, on the Westwood One Sports app or online at westwoodonesports.com. 5 minutes, 25 seconds to go in Melbourne. 49ers 27, Rams 7. Second down, 8 from the 38, ball on the near side left hash. 49ers break the huddle with the play clock at 10 and make their way to the line of scrimmage. Purdy puts his hands under center. Black is the single running back. Receivers left and right. Here's the snap. They fake the toss. They hand it off to Black up the middle to the 35 and leaning down towards the 34-yard line. And that will leave the 49ers now with a very manageable third down and about 4 yards to go. Kobe Turner again in there on that tackle. And, of course, it won't be too long before Kobe Turner is playing beside Aaron Donald up there on that front. Rams decided not to bring Aaron Donald on this trip, the 8-time All-Pro. They will anxiously anticipate getting him back into the lineup. Third down, 4 from the Rams 34. Purdy lines up in the shotgun. He's got McCaffrey and Juszczyk with him in the backfield. Juszczyk will motion out to the right. Purdy takes the snap. Back to pass, looking, double clutches, swings it out right side. Caught by McCaffrey, gets a block from Juszczyk. McCaffrey stays in bounds, and he goes down right about the line of scrimmage. Nowhere to go. Josiah Stewart made the stop. And on fourth down, clock moving down to 4:08, 4:07 to go. Looks like Kyle Shanahan maybe is going to leave his offense out there. And now we've got an injured Ram on the play. All the way over on the 49ers sideline. So the trainers have to head over there. We'll step aside. 4:03 to go in Melbourne. 49ers lead at 27-7. 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
6: 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Nate Landman was the injured Ram, helped off to the sideline. This has been kind of a nightmare day for the Rams. Only thing that's going to make it worse is if somebody like Nate Landman gets hurt. He was huge for the Rams a year ago, top 15 in the league in tackles. And he had to be helped off. We're looking at him right now on the sideline. A day that has been all 49ers. 27-7 San Francisco with 4:03 to go. And the Niners are trying to put it away right here on fourth down and four. From the Ram 34, Purdy will line up in the shotgun. Two receivers stacked left, two to the right. McCaffrey is in the backfield to Purdy's right side. Now Purdy changing something with the play clock at 15. Purdy waits, moves McCaffrey to his left. Purdy goes to the hard count. Rams don't jump. Now Kyle Shanahan is running down the sideline. Play clock is at 4. Shanahan standing right next to the official on the sideline, and Shanahan's going to take him out. So they wanted to see if the Rams would give him a free first down. L.A. did not. And now it looks like maybe we will see Eddie Pinheiro and the field goal team. If you're 55 and up, T-Mobile has plans built just for you. 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So the Rams did not oblige. And now it will be Eddie Pinheiro coming out. Pinheiro has hit a couple of field goals today. Hit from 20 on the 49ers opening drive, then hit from 56 earlier in this quarter. This one is going to be about a 52-yarder. It'll come from the right hash. Pinheiro's last kick was low, but it had the distance to get through. So the 49ers looking to put up 30 in their first game of the season. Corliss Waitman to hold. John Weeks to snap. The snap is perfect. Waitman puts it down. The kick from Pinheiro is on the way, and it is no good. He missed it off the right upright. Looked like maybe it was going to tuck in there, but just banged off the upright at the last second. And so it remains a 27-7 San Francisco lead with 3:29 to go. And the Rams will take over at their own 42-yard line. The copyright of today's broadcast on Westwood One is owned by the NFL on behalf of its member clubs. All rights to this broadcast are reserved, and any rebroadcast, recording, retransmission, or any other use of this broadcast without the express written permission of the National Football League is strictly prohibited. Stetson Bennett is in the game at quarterback for the Rams. This will be his first NFL regular season snap, and he's going to hand it off to Blake Corum up the middle, across the 45 to about the 46-yard line. That'll be a gain of 4 yards. So Matthew Stafford's day is done. 15 to 25, 155 yards and an interception. Isaac, not what any of us expected from the reigning MVP.
7: Not at all. Not any of us expected to see Stetson Bennett on the field today.
6: Shotgun snap, Bennett back, looks right, nothing there, steps up in the pocket, moving to his right, dives ahead for a first down, crossing midfield, down to the 49 or 46-yard line. And there is a penalty flag in the secondary.
9: 12 players, defense, that penalty is declined, result of the play is a first down.
6: Yeah, Stetson Bennett says you better decline that, I want my stats, my first NFL rush.
7: Absolutely. Stetson comes in the game with a different skill set. You know, he has that ability to tuck the ball and run and get upfield and get positive yards like we just saw.
6: Led Georgia to back-to-back national championships. Here's a handoff to Ronnie Rivers, the third running back along the right hash. He's all the way inside the 49 or 40-yard line. He's close to the 38. It'll be a gain of about 7 yards for Ronnie Rivers. Down to 2:30 to go in Melbourne. Paper airplanes have begun flying here at the Melbourne Cricket Ground. Slot left, single man right, Bennett shotgun snap. Bennett back to pass, steps up in the pocket, looks, throws down the middle, high throw, and it's incomplete. Boy, Stetson Bennett really sailed that one over the middle. Jair Brown was in coverage, and now the intended receiver is hurt. Laying on his back, trying to see exactly who it is. Was it Kanate Mumfield, number 4? Boy, and that's, Isaac, you can speak to this from your experience. It's not what you want in a 27-7 game. Your quarterback sailing one high over the middle that puts you in a precarious spot.
7: Ryan, I don't think you ever want that, but this is opportunity football that we're seeing right now. So Stetson Bennett gets his opportunity. We see Mumfield. You know, anytime that ball comes around the receiver, and particularly one that's not playing too often, getting too much playing time, he's going to go up for it. So I got to take my hat off to the young man trying to make a play, spark his team, Stetson trying to feed him the ball. And we're going to see if these Rams, who normally don't get an opportunity, if they can fight in this at this time right now.
6: Well, what it does now, it forces Davante Adams back onto the field. Hand off to Ronnie Rivers along the right hash. Rivers picks up a couple. He's shy of the first down. And that should take us down to the two-minute warning. Looks like Mumfield is going to jog back in, so maybe just knock the wind out of himself. And he is back in the game, and we have reached the two-minute warning in Melbourne, sponsored by Navy Federal Credit Union. Our members are the mission. 49ers 27, Rams 7. 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
4: 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Now, Konate Mumfield is back on the field for the Rams. So hopefully it was just knocking the wind out of himself. Meanwhile, Stetson Bennett will go under center. This is a fourth down and one for L.A. Bennett will hand it off and up the middle for a first down. Just outside the right hash goes Rivers. He's down to about the 32-yard line. And the Rams will keep possession here. How many more plays they want to run, we'll see. Clock moving down to 1:43 to go. The 49ers are going to begin their season 1-0. The Rams will start 0-1. And just wait for all the overreaction to this game. Down to 90 seconds left. Bennett will line up in the shotgun. Two receivers stacked left, single man right. Here's the snap. Bennett back. He looks, throws over the middle. That's caught by Whittington. Takes a big hit. Hangs on to the football at the 25. Malik Mustafa was there in coverage against Whittington. Down to 1 minute and 12 seconds remaining in the game. Second down and two coming up for L.A. from the 49er 24. Bennett in the shotgun, two receivers left, one right. Here's the snap. Bennett back with time, surveys the field, throws short, over the middle, caught by Rivers, breaks one tackle, and then is stacked up at the 20-yard line. That will be good enough for a first down. Gain of four, Malik Mustafa gets the tackle. Inside a minute to go now here in Melbourne, and an injured Ram is down on the field. That might be Kevin Dotson, the right guard. And they are going to help him up to his feet. Dotson is limping a little bit. You wonder if maybe he was just a little out of gas, Isaac, playing up-tempo, first game of the year, long travel.
5: Long travel. It looks like he may be cramping up. Maybe his calf muscles and maybe hamstrings. I didn't think offensive guards had hamstrings, but.
4: I'm glad you said that. Ball just inside the 20 for the Rams. 47 seconds to go in the game. Rams are charged a timeout for that stoppage. Three receivers out to the left side of the formation. Bennett takes the snap, hands it off. Ronnie Rivers dancing along the right hash. And he takes it down to the 15-yard line. That'll bring up second down. Second down and about six. If the Rams want to run another play, they will have to run one more. There's a one-second difference, play clock and game clock. Stetson Bennett slowly walking towards the huddle. The 49er fans that are here are beginning their cheers, acknowledging the effort of their team. Bennett under center, takes the snap, handed off Rivers, gets away from a tackle in the backfield, runs out to the left, and he's tracked down by Renardo Green on the edge. They take him down at the 13-yard line, gain of a couple, and that will be the final snap. The NFL's first ever game in Australia goes to the 49ers. San Francisco, in dominating fashion, beats the LA Rams 27-7. San Francisco begins the season 1-0. The Rams start 0-1. And Isaac Bruce, outside of really one drive put together by the Rams, this was a game that was really all 49ers from start to finish.
5: Absolutely. I think the Rams, from a defensive standpoint, have to go back to the drawing board because, you know, with the 49ers accumulating so many rush yards, they're going to see these same runs the next 3 weeks by the opponents coming up. So they got to go back to the drawing board, make sure they're in their right gaps, make sure they're filling and getting some form of penetration when trying to stop these run games.
4: 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Well, the 49ers come to Australia. They rack up 379 yards of total offense, 174 of those on the ground. Brock Purdy finishes 25 of 34, 205 yards, three touchdowns, one interception. DeMarcus Robinson, 2 catches, 50 yards and a score. Mike Evans, 6 catches, 49 and a score. Debo Samuel, 6 catches, 48 and a score. Christian McCaffrey had 10 carries for 68 yards. Kalon Black had 14 carries for 65 yards in his NFL debut. Meanwhile, for the Rams, 290 yards of total offense. They went just 2 of 9 on third down of the game and managed just 15 first downs. This was a Rams offense that last year averaged 23 first downs a game. Matthew Stafford, 15 of 25, 155 yards, no touchdowns, one interception. Puka Nacua, 5 catches for 74 yards. Devontae Adams, 3 catches, 26 yards. Blake Corum ended up as the leading rusher. 10 carries, 54 yards for Corum. Kyren Williams had 11 carries, 41 yards, and he will forever be the answer to the trivia question, who scored the first touchdown in Australia. It was one of the few highlights for the Rams in this game. The Rams' offense, Isaac, was just not what we expect today, and whether that was due to the travel plans, whether it was due to not playing a lot of the preseason, I'm not sure, but they were definitely not themselves today. The timing was just never there for them.
5: Well, it may be a little bit of both, the travel and the Rams just not being themselves. I think, from a standpoint of trying to get establish a run game, we're kind of behind with that, pushing the ball out to our playmakers outside the perimeter. I think we can do a better job at that, and I think Coach McVay will. I mean, it won't be long before this offense is clicking the way we're used to seeing it click.
4: 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All right, Isaac, who do you like as the player of the game today?
5: Well, he's the quarterback, Brock Purdy. I mean, he got the ball. He distributed the ball to different players. He kept drives going. He was dumping the ball, got rid of the ball when he needed to. He scrambled and kept drives, sustaining drives with his scramble. And he had three different guys he threw touchdown passes to. So Brock Purdy is the guy that wins the player of the game for this Australian game today.
4: Again, 25 of 34, 205, 3 touchdowns, and 1 pick, and uses legs to extend some drives in the second half for the 49ers. All right, the final score from here in Melbourne. 49ers win it in dominating fashion, 27-7. We'll have more of the postgame show in a moment. 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
4: Scott Graham back in our Westwood One studios following the first ever game in Australia. And interestingly enough, a game played between two division rivals who took completely different approaches as to how they were going to arrive for this game. Well publicized, San Francisco had been there for better than a week. The Rams had been there for fewer than 2 days. But despite the different approaches, these are two teams coming into the year with high hopes for where they were going to sit in the NFC by the time the year was done. Niners drew first blood in this game, and Eddie Pinheiro 20-yard field goal after an extended San Francisco opening drive, a 15-play drive that took almost more than 7 minutes off the clock, with the Niners getting a 3-0 lead. But the Rams responded, and on a 4-play, 57-yard drive, keyed by a 41-yard catch and run by Puka Nacua, they got in close. As the second quarter began, a guy who was a touchdown machine in his NFL career did just that.
5: Stafford will go under center, second and goal for the 5. Williams is the single back. Nacua sprints in motion to the left. Here's the snap, handoff Williams, up the middle to Daylight, into the end zone, touchdown L.A. Kyren Williams with a 5-yard touchdown run. And on the opening play of the second quarter, the Rams have taken the lead. It's L.A. 6, San Francisco 3, and the extra point try coming up.
4: 7-3 after the Mevis extra point and a lead for the Rams. And we saw dueling interceptions, one for Brock Purdy, one for Matthew Stafford, but San Francisco continued with their foot on the gas for another extended drive before halftime hit. It was 9 plays, it was 86 yards, and when Brock Purdy went up top, with all of the weapons he has to choose from, he went for a guy who had revenge in mind.
5: Second down, 6, Purdy under center, gets the snap, back to pass, with Todd, looking, taking a shot, deep down the field, got a man open, it is caught, touchdown 49ers! Purdy goes deep down the field and finds DeMarcus Robinson. It's a 39-yard touchdown strike, and with that, the 49ers have reclaimed the lead. San Francisco 9, L.A. 7, 4:28 to go in the first half.
4: 39-yard touchdown catch for the former Ram. The Pinheiro extra point was good, and that's where we stood at halftime in this game. 10-7, San Francisco on top. The second half began well for the Niners, and it happened as Deebo Samuel brought the opening kickoff of the second half all the way out to the 49-yard line. That resulted in a 7-play drive that got them close, down to the 2-yard line. Again, Brock Purdy with all kinds of options in this spot. You got a back like Christian McCaffrey. You've got a tight end like George Kittle, but they have a new addition, another guy who has made a habit of being in the end zone in his career. It's time for the United Airlines highlight of the game.
5: Purdy under center, McCaffrey is the single back. Two tight ends to the right, here's the snap. Purdy back, throws back left side of the end zone. It is caught! Touchdown 49ers! And it's Mike Evans, his first in a San Francisco uniform. It increases the 49er lead to 16-7. Career touchdown catch number 109 for Mike Evans. His first with the 49ers, and the San Francisco lead is 9.
4: Replay showed that ball was tough to pick up from his eye line, but Hands are still very sure in the back of the end zone. That's the highlight of the game, sponsored by United Airlines. United Airlines is bringing the world's fastest, most reliable in-flight Wi-Fi from Starlink to its entire fleet. 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That made it a 10-point and 2-score game. There were opportunities that came up later on for the Rams, specifically in the third quarter as they tried to get back in the ballgame. They put together a 11-play, 72-yard march, and when Puka Nacua caught the ball inside the 1-yard line on third down, the Rams decided to go for it. What were they going to decide to do? They elected to keep it in the hands of the quarterback, needing less than a yard for a touchdown that would get them right back in the game. Niners defense had other ideas.
5: Stafford under center. Williams is the back. Stafford takes the snap. Drives straight ahead. Leaning towards the goal line. No signal yet. They're going to take a look. Did Stafford get there? Everybody is signaling except the officials. And they are marking him short. They're going to say Stafford did not get in. And the 49ers turn away the Rams on the doorstep. San Francisco gets the stop, and they keep the Rams out of the end zone.
4: Tremendous goal line stand that stopped Stafford from getting the ball over the goal line. San Francisco had held with their 10-point lead here in the third quarter of this ball game, but they were going to do more than that. Taking over in their own territory, inside their own one, Brock Purdy led a drive that was 11 plays and 99 yards long. And he found another playmaker early in the fourth quarter to put this game away.
5: Purdy back in the shotgun here on second down and 8. Kalon Black motions out to the left. Shotgun snap. Purdy back, looking left, has time, stutters his feet, now moving to his right. He throws toward the end zone. Caught! Touchdown, 49ers! It's Deebo Samuel! Welcome back to the Bay! Samuel pulls it in to give the 49ers a 23-7 lead here in the fourth quarter in Melbourne.
4: Third touchdown pass of the game for Brock Purdy, who threw for just 205 yards, but Purdy also ran for 29. The San Francisco defense continued to make life miserable for Matthew Stafford and company, including forcing a turnover that sealed the deal. Eddie Pinheiro with a 56-yard field goal to close out the scoring. And San Francisco wins in dominating fashion by a score of 27-7, the first ever game in Melbourne, Australia. Up next, we're going to head back to the field for some final thoughts. This is Westwood One's coverage of the National Football League.
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9: Hey, wouldn't it be great if life came with a remote control? You know, you could hit pause when you needed to, or hit rewind. 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
5: Back back at the Melbourne Cricket Ground here in Melbourne, Australia. The 49ers with a 27-7 win. The NFL's first ever game down under, and it was good to the 49ers. And Isaac, there was so much made coming into this game about the way the teams approached it. The 49ers came down here early, decided they were going to get acclimated that way. They thought it would help them. The Rams decided to come over basically, 30 hours before the game. They thought that would help them. Obviously, people are going to say the Rams made a huge mistake. Absolutely. And it cost them today. How much do you think that had to do with the Rams' performance this afternoon?
11: Well, I'll tell you what. As far as the Los Angeles Rams are concerned, the 72 Dolphins are safe as the only undefeated team. But I'll tell you what. I truly think the way I saw the performance on the field from, you know, the offense, the defense, sometimes the special teams of the Los Angeles Rams, they did seem like the jet lag affected them a bit. So I guess that's a built-in excuse that they can have. But, you know, just from the eyes looking from the sideline, yeah, I think, you know, maybe they rethink their travel program next time they have another international game.
5: 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You're in good hands with Allstate. Who do you like defensively today, Isaac?
11: From a defensive standpoint, man, it's a guy that missed a lot of time last year. Finally got back in the fold, and I'm sure he's happy to be back in the fold calling defensive plays. Fred Warner. Fred Warner played a fabulous game tonight. He was all over the field, making big hits, tackling guys, and it was Fred Warner holding guys up until the Calvary came, finishing guys off. So Fred Warner is my defensive player of the game.
5: Warner led the 49ers with 11 tackles in the game. He also had that huge forced fumble, punching the ball away from Tyler Higbee, and a pass defensed. Exactly what the 49ers know they missed last year. They had some admirable guys fill in, but none of them Fred Warner.
11: Correct.
5: The thing we don't talk enough about with Fred Warner, he plays almost every snap, Isaac.
11: Absolutely.
5: He almost never comes off the field. He is such an important part of what the 49ers do.
11: Special guy who can stop the run. He can cover backs out of the backfield. And when you need it, when you need a play on the defensive end, Fred Warner is your guy. Causing fumbles, stopping drives on fourth and one, and the goal line drive, he's right in the middle of that thing and getting the ball back for his offense.
5: One other shout-out I think we should give, Isaac, you know, we talked a lot about Myles Garrett and what impact he was going to have. You know, the 49ers offensive line, we didn't talk much about Garrett today, and the way the 49ers ran the ball, I know that O-line, they don't get a lot of pub with everybody else in this team. I think tip of the cap to those guys and the job they did today.
11: Not only them, just Trent Williams. I mean, he was matched up a lot of times with Myles Garrett, so he did a wonderful job kind of shutting him out, although he got a lot of help a lot of other times. So that whole group as a whole, they ran the football. A lot of those yards are attributed to what that offensive line did as far as pushing the Rams defensive line backwards.
5: All right, time now for the drive of the game, sponsored by Upside. Get cash back at gas stations, restaurants, and grocery stores. 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That's code Touchdown. There was a couple impressive drives for the 49ers today, but what stood out for you, Isaac?
11: I have to say the 99-yard drive. You know, the 49ers defense stops the Rams on their plus 1 yard and then go 99 yards in 11 plays. 5 minutes, 44 seconds, 15 plays, Purdy to Deebo Sanders, touchdown. It marked the game 24-7. Just a great job at Hall, and I'm sure they'll go back and they'll enjoy that moment as a group watching that 99-yard drive.
5: You know, you didn't want to say after that drive it was a knockout blow just because of how explosive the Rams are, but
11: correct,
5: it did really feel like that's where maybe some of the air came out of this Rams team.
11: Absolutely. I mean, when you got an opportunity to punch in a touchdown and you get stopped on your positive one and then turn the football over and they go 99 yards down on your defense that you revamped in the offseason, I mean, it could be a deflating blow.
5: Well, the 49ers will remember their trip to Australia fondly. The Rams, it'll be all a blur for them, and there's a lot of football left to be played in this season. This was an NFC West last year that had three teams win 12 or more games. It's going to be competitive again this season. We'll see how it goes from here for these two clubs. But before we wrap it up, Isaac, we've had a chance to be here, to be part of this experience. The first time the NFL's come down here, over 100,000 people, 100,021 turnout for this game today. What's your thought on the first ever Australia game that was put on here at the Melbourne Cricket Ground?
11: I think this is comparable to what we see every weekend in the SEC as far as 100,000 are concerned. But, I mean, the fans were great. The city is awesome. I mean, it's definitely a bucket list trip if you travel like that. Definitely come to Melbourne, Australia. Have fun. Eat some meat pies. The one thing that you have to be mindful about is when you're making the right turn, you have to do it from the left lane. So it's special place here. The fans were into it, and I enjoyed my entire time here.
5: Melbourne, I love you. You got to explain the hook turn to me, though. I don't get it. I'm sure you can. Thanks again to the folks here in Melbourne. Absolutely outstanding hosts all week long for this game. They showed out today. It was a great, great experience to be here. Isaac, fun to be with you.
11: Yes, sir. Thank you.
5: Safe travels. Look forward to doing it again soon.
11: You as well. Thank
5: 49ers
11: you.
5: Win it in Melbourne. They beat the Rams by a score of 27-7. Let's send it back to Scott Graham now in the studio.
12: All right, thanks very much, guys, and safe travels back home. Coming up, we're going to take a look ahead to what we still have on the docket for week one here on Westwood One. 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
12: 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Following a big win by the Niners in Melbourne, Australia over the Rams, we still have a lot more to do here on many of these same stations over the course of week one. Our next broadcast is going to be on Sunday night and a divisional rival matchup in the Meadowlands between the Dallas Cowboys and the New York Giants. Now, since 2016, the Giants have the second worst record in the NFL. The Baltimore Ravens had the third best record in that same span in the NFL because their head coach, in part, the reason why anyway, is their head coach was John Harbaugh. He was named the Giants head coach back in the spring, and he really can't wait to get going on Sunday night.
0: It feels like it's taking forever to get here, and it feels like it happened just like that at the same time. And I don't know how that works. Time is a crazy, amazing thing, but it feels both those things at the same time, yet they've worked really hard. We all have. There's been a lot that's gone. A lot of water's gone under the bridge to get us to this point. And now we get an opportunity to see how far it's taken us, you know, and then we'll go from there again.
12: Dallas has won 16 of their last 18 against New York. Then on Monday night here on Westwood One, we shift to Arrowhead Stadium. The Kansas City Chiefs coming off an uncharacteristic 6-11 season and missing the playoffs for the first time since 2014, play the team that took the division title away from them for the first time in 10 seasons, the Denver Broncos. Denver, of course, making it all the way to the championship game last year and coming up short of the Super Bowl. This will also mean the return of Patrick Mahomes, who just wants to play like Patrick Mahomes.
1: You got to go out there and be yourself. I've built up the strength. I've built up all the days of rehab so that I can be myself. You know, I'm gonna keep myself out of harm's way like I always will. Not try to take big hits and stuff like that. But I'm a competitor. I signed up for this, and I'm gonna go out there and play football. And I think that's how I've always rolled, no matter what it is. And that's how I'll probably roll the rest of my career.
12: I'll start off Sunday Night Football with NFL Sunday at 7:30 p.m. Eastern Time on most of these same stations. 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
7: The final score in the first ever NFL game in Australia, San Francisco 27, Los Angeles 7. 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Our spotter was Ed Wyatt. Our engineer, Raul Velez. Producer, Aaron Cummins. Coordinating producer, Brian Finkelstein. Executive producer, Mike Eby. And the senior vice president of sports for Cumulus Media and Westwood One is Bruce Gilbert. Join us again Sunday night. It's more NFL action as the Dallas Cowboys visit the New York Giants. Ryan Ratke, yes, all the way back from Australia, and Mike Golic will have all the excitement coming your way from the Meadowlands. Then on Monday night, we wrap up week number one in Kansas City as the Chiefs host the Denver Broncos. Kevin Harlan and Hall of Famer Kurt Warner have the call for that one. Pre-game coverage with Jamie Erdahl and Super Bowl winning head coach Doug Peterson kicks off at 7 p.m. Eastern Time. You can catch every game this season right here on many of these same stations on the NFL app or streamed live for free at WestwoodOneSports.com or in the Westwood One Sports app. Once again, our final score tonight from Australia, a dominant performance by the San Francisco 49ers. They beat the L.A. Rams 27-7. Now for Ryan Ratke and Hall of Famer Isaac Bruce, I'm Scott Graham. Thanks for joining us. It's great to be back. We'll be here all year long. You've been listening to the 2026 NFL Melbourne game on Westwood One.
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5: Ryan, it is a final from Melbourne, Australia. The San Francisco 49ers 27, the Los Angeles Rams 7, led by Brock Purdy's 3 passing touchdowns. The Niners get it done, a 20-point victory over Matt Stafford and the Rams. The reigning MVP, 15 of 25 for a 155, 0 touchdowns, 1 interception. We'll have more from this game coming up here on Game Night on ESPN Radio. Meanwhile, continued fallout from last night's season opener in Seattle. Seahawks quarterback Sam Darnold spent the night in the hospital with a right hip injury, and while he's expected to miss next week's game against the Cardinals, his head coach Mike McDonald called the diagnosis, quote, really, really good news. Not so great news for Patriots wide receiver A.J. Brown, who has a high ankle sprain and is expected to miss at least the next 4 weeks. Ditto to Falcons QB Tua Tagovailoa. He went down mid-practice today with an oblique injury and is considered day-to-day ahead of Atlanta's season opener in Pittsburgh. Thursday night college football, number 7 Miami making a statement. 77-7 is the final. A single game program record for points for the Canes. Darian Mensah with 3 passing touchdowns, one of them to Malachi Toney. Elsewhere, a meeting of SEC presidents and chancellors Thursday ended without any punishment imposed on LSU. At the FIBA Women's World Cup in Germany, the United States with a statement 108-56 win in the quarterfinals over Hungary. They'll face Spain Saturday at 2 p.m. in the semifinals. To the majors, 5 games on the docket. All 5 have gone final. Anthony Volpe's Grand Slam powers the Yankees 10-3 past the Colorado Rockies. The Pirates blank the White Sox 2-0. A biggie in the ATL as the Braves beat the Rays 3-1 to avoid a sweep. Astros take the rubber match 2-1 in Philly. Mariners beat the Rangers 4-3. For more scores and analysis, check out ESPN.com and the ESPN app. Hear from Niners coach Kyle Shanahan next here on Game Night with Q Myers and yours truly on ESPN Radio.
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4: Going from Melbourne to LA is a piece of cake, but coming back the other way has always knocked me around. 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And don't forget, the water goes the other way down here, boys.
5: In the Northern Hemisphere, water always drains counterclockwise. It's called the Coriolis effect.
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2: Not gonna lie, I always thought water went wherever it wanted to go. I thought it just rolled, preferably downhill. But hey, you learn something. 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She's Mia O'Brien. She's actually a teacher. Not so much. I'm just Q Myers, and we're here to break down
7: loose term. Teacher is coordinator, facilitator, but
2: hey,
7: yes.
2: Look. Hey, man.
7: Soon to be professor. Yeah, that's
2: there
7: okay.
2: You go. Hey, look, you're closer than me, right? You're closer than I am in that situation, right? You went to class. You actually go to class. I never did. Not so much.
7: Now the kids all do it online, including me. They do charge you more for that, by the way. I don't know if you knew that.
2: I wouldn't have known that either. Yeah. Trust and believe that wasn't my interest.
7: Speaking of things that I knew in a previous life, Q, but I did just want to verify, so I just did using Google.com.
2: Okay.
7: Of course, tonight's game, or rather today's game, between the Rams and the Niners took place at Melbourne Cricket Ground.
2: Okay.
7: Do you know, on average, how long a cricket match lasts?
2: Why are you asking me these questions?
7: Because I was wondering, as I'm looking at the post-game coverage right now.
2: 3 days.
7: Well, anywhere between 90 minutes to 5 days.
2: Oh,
7: and so, yes, 3 days would probably be in the middle of that. Because the cricket ground absolutely emptied out real fast after this game. And so I was just interested because if this was a 10:30 a.m. local kick, we're not traditionally used to that here in the United States. I mean, obviously out on the West Coast where you're coming at us from, Q, you will watch games that are taking place on the East Coast at that time. And so I was just interested. I was like, man, like, I guess they got the whole rest of their day. But at the same time, like, are they used to the idea of a game going from 10:30 a.m. to in the afternoon? And yeah, well, they're out here sitting through matches that take 5 days.
2: So basically what you're saying is that your average cricket match lasts along about as long as Ben Shelton and Carlos Alcaraz lasted the
7: other
2: night.
7: True. Well said. Well said.
2: That's how I rein it in. See? That's how I educate around here on Game Night on ESPN Radio and the all-new ESPN app, SiriusXM Channel 80, and tune in. Kyle Shanahan's got to be feeling pretty good about himself. The 49ers, regardless of them traveling, they went out there and they put on a whooping. Right, they just were the much better team. They went with 20 unanswered points. They get the victory 27-7. Mike Evans, man, I'm so impressed with him. All his time in Tampa Bay, Mia, he was just such a good wide receiver that never really got the recognition that you thought he should. Right, whenever we did our top wide receivers in the league, hardly anyone ever put Mike Evans on their list. And it's not because we were disrespecting him; we just forgot. We just never really thought about how good he really is, but he is. And then today, he makes his debut with the 49ers. All he does is catch 6 balls for 49 yards and a touchdown, right? 13 consecutive season with a receiving touchdown, tied with Zach Ertz for the longest active streak in the NFL. His 6 receptions were all first downs, including the touchdown, the most receiving first downs by any player in a team's debut since Puka Nacua had 6 in his Rams debut back in 2023. I don't care his age. I don't care that he got banged up during training camp. Mike Evans is still Mike Evans.
7: Is Brock Purdy the best quarterback he's ever played with? I'm just kidding.
2: Wow.
7: I'm just kidding. But maybe outside of those 3 years with Tommy Tampa, maybe part of the reason we forget about Mike Evans is the early years of his career. He was playing with Jameis Winston, who, while yes, a beloved cult hero now as a backup quarterback, ultimately still a quarterback who, with the high variance, you couldn't guarantee what Mike Evans' production would be week to week. And so I think that that's where we almost forget about him. And unfortunately, even with Baker Mayfield getting paid $55 million a year earlier this week, we continue to forget about him the last 2-3 years, but now maybe with Brock Purdy and the San Francisco 49ers on his resume, maybe that's when we finally give him his flowers.
2: Well, let's hear from Kyle Shanahan, the 49ers head coach, and hear who he's talking about, what he's talking about in the 27-7 victory over the Rams.
0: My son plays on Friday, so somehow I'm going to land over a day later, but still be able to make his game on Friday, so it's pretty cool.
3: It worked. The strategy worked.
0: The game worked. Win or lose, I knew everyone was going to make a big deal about that for either team. You never know how much that factors into it. You just try to do the best to prepare for 3.5 hours. I like how we prepared, but more importantly, I liked how we played. It felt awesome. Just having those guys back. We went a long time without them last year. George, not as long. He just missed the one playoff game. But I know it's huge for those guys from just a mental standpoint, getting over that hump, getting out playing again. Their impact you could feel throughout the whole game. And it was really cool getting Greenlaw and Debo back too.
3: Coach, really tough physical game in the first half. What was the message
0: We don't see much difference of play in the first half as the second half. We thought we were ahead of them. We missed a couple opportunities there in the second quarter. We had a chance to lap them right at the end of the first half, missed a third down, and then we started right with the ball. And we just wanted to go out and keep trying to we said all week we just want to be the team that wants it more. And that's how we tried to approach the whole week. And I felt it on the first play, felt it to the last play. It was a huge job on special teams opening up that third quarter with a big kick return. I think it kind of got us started and to go in and get that touchdown. And the defense played so well. And I think the 99-yard drive, though, was the biggest momentum change of the game. I love calling plays for Mike. Mike's been great here. Today was my first time doing it with him, but I think you guys saw what he did on third down. I know our first two third downs, I believe, went to him moving the chains. I think he had a big second and long that got us to overcome and avoid third down, and it was nice to be able to have a type of receiver we could throw a fade to like that in the red zone. That was cool.
8: What went into the plan to balance Christian and Kalon today, and what were your impressions of kind of your first look at keeping both those guys out there?
0: I thought that both ran really hard and really well. I'll see on the plane exactly how good it was, but it felt like it out there. That was a goal for us coming into this, trying to balance it out more, whether it was with Kalon, whether it was getting Debo some carries. The Christian went out with a little bit with cramps, but he didn't miss much, came back quick, and they all helped today.
8: Would you like to come back to
0: Nova? I would. It was cool. I'd like to come back when I'm not working, though. Enjoy it a little bit more. People seemed awesome, seemed like a fun place, and just it's tough to have fun when you're working all week, but maybe next time.
3: So there was a moment towards the end of the third quarter where you did a massive fourth down stop. Do you feel like that changed the momentum of the game and pushed you guys towards the win?
0: Yeah, I think it was right after a 99-yard drive, and they were answering. They went all the way down the field. Seemed like they were going to score, and it was going to be a battle. But for us to stop them on fourth and goal inside the one, that was huge.
9: A lot of people talk about the Rams pass rush, but your O-line did a great job today.
0: They did an unbelievable job. You got to mix it up. You got to get rid of the ball quick, which I think Brock did a great job of. The receivers getting open. But we had to hold on to it a number of times, too. None more bigger than the long ball to D-Rob. That was huge. I think we took a 7-step drop. The safety doubled Mike and took about 3 hitches to see it, which normally I would never expect to get that versus that pass rush. So it was a hell of a job by the protection, by the whole line. The tight ends stayed on it. Brock seeing the coverage and D-Rob making the big-time touchdown.
10: From a game plan standpoint, were you guys able to do different things once you found out that Aaron Donald wasn't going to play? Did that enable you to shift more attention toward Myles Garrett?
0: Not really. It's like I think I said earlier in the week, when you have two guys like that in the D-line, you can't balance it out. We had to treat the ends the same way, and it didn't change any of the game plan.
2: There you go. Kyle Shanahan right there, and sounds pretty excited, fired up. Would like to go back to Australia, but when he's not working, and I think he's right, though, when it comes to the way that they played, the way that they game planned, and especially their rushing attack. We haven't talked much about that, but 174 yards total on the ground. McCaffrey went for 68, Black went for 65, Purdy had 29, Debo even had a carry. They were very well balanced, and their offensive attack showed that in that 27-7 victory.
7: And what did Kyle lead with? He said, We played the better brand of football. It had nothing to do with the travel. He knew that would be the first question. He said if they had lost, people would have crucified them for not going over 2 days earlier. But ultimately, in terms of the actual football, because I feel like we have had to really stress that the last 3 weeks, especially on the college football front, Q, but with the NFL too. In terms of the actual football, the Niners were the better team today.
2: Yeah, there's no doubt. There's no doubt. They played a better brand of football. To your credit, they get the victory, and they'll travel back. And I'll be able to look at the tape and feel good about themselves as they win 27-7 on Thursday Night Football. She's Mia O'Brien. I'm Q Myers. What are the Rams feeling? How is Sean McVay feeling about his team after, well, losing the opening game? We'll hear that next here on Game Night on ESPN Radio on the all-new ESPN app.
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0: Second down here for Purdy. He is in the shotgun. He takes the snap. He's got a good pocket. Now he's going to escape it out to the right. Throw on the run. End zone! Debo brought it down! He throws the ball way into the stands with another touchdown! 49ers!
1: Brock Purdy, 25 for 34, 205 yards, three touchdowns on the day, only one interception as the 49ers win 27-7. Versus the Rams. That highlight coming in courtesy of KNBR. It's game night here on ESPN Radio. The all-new ESPN app, SiriusXM, Channel 80, and TuneIn. 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I'm Q Myers, and the 49ers were able to do what they wanted to do when they wanted to do it. Run the ball, throw the ball. The offensive line protected well, and the defense played really well. Created a couple turnovers, interception off Stafford, also forced a fumble and recovered that. And we heard Kyle Shanahan talk about that 99-yard drive that they had after the Rams went for it on fourth and one and couldn't punch it in. Said he felt like that was the momentum shift. To me, that was the backbreaker.
2: Yes, and I think that ultimately this game came down to a Niners team that took what was presented to them. And what was presented to them was a less than, or rather greatly less than, MVP version of the Rams as a whole and Matt Stafford under center. He had just one third down conversion in this entire game, Q, a failed fourth and goal sneak, not to mention some of those throws we alluded to, throwing behind Puka Nacua, missing some throws along the sideline, 2 of 8 for 20 yards with an interception under pressure to begin this game as well. A credit to Nick Bosa, a credit to the Niners defensive line, Raheem Morris calling his first game for Kyle Shanahan as the defense coordinator against his former team, and they got after it early and often.
1: Yeah, they did. The Rams enter week one as a 5-1 favorite to win the Super Bowl. They're the first preseason Super Bowl favorite in the last 50 years to lose their season opener by 20 points. So how is Sean McVay feeling about the overall product? Let's go back down under and hear from the Rams head coach.
3: I didn't do nearly a good enough job. This is a humbling day for us, and this will define us only if we allow it to. And today was one of those days, and you know, I always look inside out. I didn't do a good enough job getting us ready to go. There were some opportunities where maybe the game could have flipped, but they deserve the win. They were ready to go, and we'll look at it. We'll see where we can improve and be better moving forward. But this is a good, humbling day. This is what can sometimes happen in sports. I love this locker room. And, you know, the first thing that I'm going to look at is myself, and I have to do a better job for our group collectively, with our coaches, with our players, and we'll look at this film. And we'll get back to work, because clearly that's obviously what we've got to do. And sometimes sports can humble you, and today was one of those days. I make no excuses. And, you know, whether you want to say it's about travel, whatever, we just weren't good enough in that window. I didn't coach good enough, and we'll look at it, and we'll move forward, and that's where we're at right now. But it was a great atmosphere. Give credit to the 49ers. They deserve it. And we're 0-1, and we'll move forward. You know, I think, you know, there was opportunities in the second half. You know, it's a 3-point game at half. They did a good job getting that drive. We go right down the field, and then, you know, we don't get in on the QB sneak, and then things kind of just got out of hand from there. But, you know, there was a lot of things that didn't go well, but I think the first thing I look at it is where can I improve? Where can I put our players in better positions to have successful outcomes? I love that locker room. I love those guys. And this story is far from written. And I know there's going to be a lot of narratives that appropriately, you know, put the blame on me. And then we'll move forward the right way.
4: Still think you made the right decision coming here?
3: You know, I'm not, I don't believe that that's why we didn't play well enough. I really don't. And I can, listen, I'm more than comfortable with, that's something that I'll always make decisions that I think are best for the football team. It's easy in hindsight to be able to say it was a miss, but those are responsibilities that, you know, I'll take. And then you try to be able to look at it. I'll always look at myself inside out and figure out where I can improve. Gary, today was really just not good enough in terms of feeling the flow of the game, being able to give ourselves an opportunity to snatch some momentum when there was opportunities. Didn't think we communicated very well on both sides of the football. We obviously weren't very efficient in the kicking game either. And so they outplayed us in every phase. They deserve the win. I think that's really what it boils down to. And sometimes sports can have days like that. And like I said, this will only define us if we allow it to. And I'm looking forward to leaning in, going back to work. And today was humbling, but sometimes life can do that to you. And we got a lot of football left, and we're not going to allow this one game to do anything other than help us learn and grow.
5: What was their morning like? Did the guys get sleep? Did they feel ready to go?
3: Yeah, they did. I thought we were ready to go, and obviously we just didn't play good enough. You know, you give the Niners credit. They were sharp in all three phases. They did a really good job, and we were never able to really get any continuity going offensively. When we were able to get some drives going, we weren't able to finish it with points. But again, you know, I look at nobody but myself, and I have to do a much better job. And then defensively, we had some chances and couldn't necessarily get off the grass, and we struggled in the kicking game as well.
2: I will also add this to the explanation from one Sean McVay at the podium following the Rams' 27-7 defeat at the hands of the Niners, Q Myers. I think that a lot of this also needs to be attributed to the scheming and the coaching of Kyle Shanahan.
6: Yes.
2: The idea of identifying,
6: yes,
2: okay, they traded for Trent McDuffie. Cool. We're going to target Jalen Watson because we feel that is a favorable matchup for Mike Evans, a much larger, bigger bodied wide receiver. Okay, you've got Myles Garrett. Cool. I'm going to find a way to basically neutralize him and hold him to zero tackles and zero pressures on 39 snaps. That is all scheming by Kyle Shanahan. Then you couple that with some of the injuries, including, of course, Nate Landman going down. I will always pronounce it that way just because I prefer to pronounce it that way. And then not to mention the offensive tackles and Alaric Jackson, who, much like Puka Nacua, missed time. Much like Myles Garrett missed time. And that offensive line that largely I would call them underrated over the last few years, Q, they were okay,
6: right,
2: today, but okay is not good enough when Nick Bosa is getting off the line of scrimmage like he did pre-ACL injury.
1: Yeah, he looked good. He really did. He looked like he was healthy. He was fast, as you mentioned. And, I mean, look, the 49ers just flat out dominated. In all phases. You know, Sean McVay said it. They just flat out dominated in all phases of the game. Looked like that they were just ready to get out there and play. So whatever you want to attribute it to, I'm fine with. I don't care. I'm just going to say the 49ers played a much better game all around, right? The quarterback looked really good. The defense looked really good. The running game. Look, the running game, they had more yards rushing than Matt Stafford had throwing. That's the reigning MVP.
2: Yeah.
1: Just saying, throwing it out there. Matt Stafford threw for 155 yards and a pick on 15 for 25. The 49ers ran the ball for 174 yards.
2: And in a day and age in which we've heard Sean McVay and so many other head coaches talk about, if you cannot run the ball, if you cannot get a yard when you need a yard, you are an unserious football operation. And the idea of leaning into these heavier personnel packages, the Rams are one of three teams in the league currently carrying five tight ends on their roster. And what did they have to show for it on the other side of the ball? Or better yet, how could their defense handle, knowing full well that Kyle Shanahan and Christian McCaffrey want to run the football, mm-hmm, but not being able to contain them despite knowing that outside of Kalen Black maybe sharing some of the load right now, it's still Christian McCaffrey. It's still Kyle Shanahan. You know what their MO is deep down.
1: Yeah, no, you do. You do. And, you know, that 99-yard drive, man, that was really such a backbreaker. Just, you know, I mean, we were watching the game last night, right, with Seattle and the Patriots. The Patriots go on that 15-play drive. You think they're going to score, and then Seattle makes a play at the end. Well, look, the Rams were right there, man. They were on the doorstep. They were knocking, trying to get in. Fourth and goal. They decided to sneak it. Whatever, if that's the right call or not, whatever. You think Matt Stafford could pick up a yard. He doesn't. Then you think, okay, no problem. They still got to go 99 yards the other way, and they did it. They did it in 11 plays and got it done. That is, as Malibu said, that was a 14-point swing. You think you're going in, you don't, and then boom, you give up seven the other way. And that, to your team, you're looking like, whoa. It's like Mike Tyson when he got knocked out the first time and he's laying on his back when Buster Douglas got him, looked up and was like, now what do I do? Well, you're supposed to get your big self up, but he didn't know how because he hadn't been in that position before. The Rams didn't know about giving up the 99-yard drive and didn't know what to do at that stage of the game when the 49ers and Deebo Samuel were in the end zone.
2: It's stunning.
1: Yes.
2: But to your point, they haven't found themselves in that position in the Matt Stafford era at all.
1: Exactly. So we'll hear from Matt Stafford. We'll hear from Myles Garrett, who is very much ineffective in this game. We'll hear from him next on Game Night on ESPN Radio and the all-new ESPN app.
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0: Brian, final score from the inaugural game across the Pacific Ocean in Australia in the NFL. The San Francisco 49ers 27, the Los Angeles Rams 7. Matthew Stafford, 15 of 25, 155 yards, 0 touchdowns to 1 interception. Comparatively, Brock Purdy, 25 of 34 for 205 yards, 3 passing touchdowns. You'll hear from Stafford and Myles Garrett, who finished with 0 tackles and 0 pressures, coming up on game night on ESPN Radio. Seahawks quarterback Sam Darnold is expected to miss some time with a right hip injury, but his head coach Mike McDonald called the diagnosis, quote, really, really good news. Not so great news for the Patriots wide receiver A.J. Brown, who has a high ankle sprain and is expected to miss at least the next 4 weeks. Ditto to Falcons quarterback Tua Tagovailoa. He went down mid-practice Thursday with an oblique injury. He's considered day-to-day ahead of Atlanta's season opener against the Pittsburgh Steelers. Thursday night college football. Number 7 Miami wins it 77-7 over Florida A&M. Can you say that 5 times fast? Darian Mensah, 3 passing touchdowns, one of them to Malachi Toney. Elsewhere, a meeting of SEC presidents and chancellors Thursday ended without any punishment imposed on LSU. At the FIBA Women's World Cup in Germany, the United States with a statement 108-56 win in the quarterfinals. They'll face Spain Saturday at 2 p.m. in the semis. To Major League Baseball, 5 games on the docket. All 5 have gone final. The Yankees beat the Rockies behind their second Grand Slam in as many days. This one courtesy of one Anthony Volpe. Jared Jones over 6 innings of no-hit ball before finally surrendering a hit as the Pirates blank the White Sox 2-0. The Braves beat the Rays 3-1 to avoid the sweep. Astros beat the Phillies 2-1. Mariners beat the Rangers 4-3. Game night with Q Myers and yours truly continues right here on ESPN Radio.
1: 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I'll tell you why it's going to be a long Sunday night for my Giants against the Cowboys. 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
4: These guys are dangerous. Now with Aaron Donald officially back, if he's any former Aaron Donald, which I strongly anticipate he will be, undefeated.
5: Perfect season. The last time we saw that was 1972. It's the only time we've seen it in modern football. The Dolphins were a perfect 14-0 in the regular season and sealed the deal.
6: It puts pressure on them like we haven't seen in 2 decades. Like the Patriots going undefeated. That's the type of pressure I think that is in L.A. Because you had
7: a bad day. Well, I'll tell you what, that pressure popped in L.A. They will not go undefeated. The Rams lose to the 49ers, week 1, 27-7. Alongside Mia O'Brien, I'm Q Myers. It is game night here on ESPN Radio, the all-new ESPN app, SiriusXM Channel 80, and tune in. 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Matter of fact, to add an insult to injury, Mia, not that I'm trying to be petty, but the 49ers kicker, Eddie Pinheiro, had more points than the Rams did.
0: Oof.
7: He scored 9. Rams scored 7. I just throwing it out there. Just throwing it out there.
0: And you heard Sean McVay. He made a note about the kicker woes in his presser.
7: Look, the 49ers just played a lot better. Bottom line. Top to bottom, right? I mean, coaching was better. Execution was better. Everything was better. Now, I'll tell you, regardless of where you want to place the heavy blame, the minute I found out the way that these two teams were traveling and how they were different, I said, without a doubt, I was going to go with the 49ers in this game. They were going to win. I'm not saying that's the reason why they won, but that's the reason I went with them to win this game. I had no doubt that that was going to make a difference. Again, I don't have to be right. I'm just telling you how I felt.
0: Let's head to the data bank. According to Sumer Sports, Matt Stafford's EPA per play, that's expected points added, was -0.61. That would have been the 22nd worst single game EPA per play performance in 2025 of any quarterback.
7: Wow.
0: He won the MVP in 2025.
7: He did.
0: Is that all sleep induced?
7: I'm just saying it's a bad day. I'm just saying why I went with the 49ers, why I felt very strong they were going to win the game. Matt Stafford, to your credit, 15 for 25, 155 yards, no touchdowns, and an interception. Following the game, here's what Matt Stafford had to say.
8: We didn't play well enough, obviously. Never got into a rhythm. Only had probably 2 good drives, honest with you, the entire day. One of them ends up on a touchdown. The next one we get down to the 1-yard line, don't get in. So not enough good stuff on offense. You know, we didn't do the things that we are accustomed to doing. That's just communicating, operating, being on the same page. Too many times we were on different pages. That starts with me. You know, I'm the guy that's communicating all that stuff, so I got to make sure I do a better job, make sure we're all on the same page and we can rock and roll out there and go just, you know, go play the game. And felt like we were fighting ourselves a little bit today, and obviously not the way you want to start the season, you know, but a lot of football left and opportunities with the right kind of people and the, you know, right coaches and everybody to go out there and fix it and move forward.
9: Do you think your guys' travel strategy impacted you or anyone else?
8: I don't. You know, I think when the ball is kicked off, we're ready to go play. We just we didn't do it at a high enough, you know, clip today.
10: Matt, you only got about 3 at halftime. What changed?
8: You know, really, what was the score? Was it 10-7 when we went down? And got it down to the 1 yard line. Might have been 14-7 or 17-7 at that point. You know, we get a drive down there to go try and score a touchdown. We don't punch it in there. They go 99 and score. And I believe that's the chain of events. I might be a little bit off, but chances to regain some momentum in this game. We did not do it. San Francisco, got to give them a lot of credit. Played really well on all sides. You know, defense, kicking game, had a big return. Obviously did. Did kind of what they wanted with us on the offensive side.
9: Was the sneak a called play, or did you?
8: Yeah. Yep. I just got to find a way to get him.
11: When it comes to your guys' preseason strategy of not playing in those preseason games, how for you, after you look at a loss like this, do you communicate to the rest of the team to get on the same page so you can build a rhythm?
8: Yeah, I mean, I think we look at this tape. I don't think preseason has anything to do with, you know, what happened out here today. Obviously, that's been a strategy that they've used around here for a long time and something that I'm accustomed to. You know, each 3.5-hour window is an opportunity to go out there and either play well or not. We obviously did not do that today. Plenty of opportunities to and time to go, you know, clean that up and make sure that we're ready to rock and roll week two.
12: Matthew, everyone talked about the flight over, but how's the flight back to L.A.? Do you feel like it's going to be able to acclimatize pretty quickly?
8: Possibly. I haven't done it before, but we'll see what we got. We don't play till next Monday night, so we have a little bit of time, which quite frankly is going to be not fun because you would rather be coming home with a win and feeling good. But plenty of stuff to clean up, things to look at. We'll make sure we're ready to roll.
13: How surprised were you, by the way, because you didn't really have a game like that last year, but then a couple of offense to come out like that and to struggle that? How surprised?
8: Yeah, you know, I don't think you're. I don't know. Surprised, not the word. Just. Disappointed in the way it worked out for us. Obviously, didn't move the ball consistently enough, didn't put enough points up on the board to give ourselves a chance to be in the game. So, every game and every season is a new one. Go out there, find a way to clean things up, move forward, and be better.
14: Of course, you gave them 24 hours in Chicago. It obviously didn't end well, but the vibe,
8: Yeah, it was a cool atmosphere. Getting into it, obviously, a bunch of stuff going on, in between series and before the game and on halftime, all that kind of stuff. Fans were great to us. But we didn't get much to cheer about today.
11: Matt, you guys are creatures of habit. You know, a lot of talk, like all training camp, about the trip and the travel and all that. Are you looking forward to just kind of going back and getting back to like a normal team, I guess?
8: Yeah, sure. It'll be good to get back home. I think we play on every day of the week this year, so it'll be, I don't know what is going to be normal, but we're excited to get back and obviously figure out how we can be better so we go out there and play a little bit better next week.
0: Matthew Stafford, the quarterback of the Los Angeles Rams, again, finished 15-25 for $155. Should be noted, Stetson Bennett did enter this game with about 3 minutes remaining as Sean McVay called off the dogs, Q Myers. Ty Simpson was the third emergency quarterback and was inactive for this game. And so in addition to critiquing their travel schedule, I've already seen, especially the draft community online, now the criticism will come for Sean McVay. Why were all of your draft picks from the 2026 draft hall inactive tonight? And you could have drafted speed, and you could have drafted someone who would have helped you avoid a 20-point loss to your division rivals.
15: Just one game. I'm not going to go there. The season is long. They've got 16 more of these bad boys guaranteed. And I don't know about you, Mia, but something tells me they'll probably qualify for some postseason action. So I feel like they've got a long way to go. But that one drive that we talked about, the one where the 49ers went 99 yards, that was 11 plays, 99 yards, 5 minutes and 44 seconds off the clock. The drive the Rams had prior to that, 12 plays, 72 yards, 7 minutes and 22 seconds off the clock, to come up with nothing.
0: It's incredibly difficult to string together multiple drives of 10-plus plays.
15: Yep.
0: And the fact that both these teams, and this is something that I'm going to be monitoring, and again, it's a two-game sample size in the 2026 season, Q, but something I'm going to be monitoring is, what's the meme where it says tired and wired? Tired is everyone talking about the tight ends. Mm-hmm. And, oh my goodness, all these teams drafted tight ends. They're all going to run 12 and 13 personnel. Wired is Christian McCaffrey is in his age 30 season. And so what did Kyle Shanahan go out and do? He drafted Kalen Black out of Indiana when everyone else said, why would you do that? Well, guess who had 68 yards on the ground and who had 65 yards on the ground?
7: Yep. Exactly. C-Mac went with 68, Black had 65.
0: And so now we flip over to the Rams. And there's been a lot of discussion of Kyren Williams, of course, got paid handsomely last year. Is their lead tailback? He had 41 yards on 11 carries tonight. But could Blake Corum be actually emerging as a true 1A to Williams as 1B, dare I say? He had 54 yards on the ground on 10 carries tonight. I don't want to split hairs with who's the lead dog and who's not. What I will tell you is this. I do think you are going to see multiple running back by committee approaches here in week one and throughout the duration of the season. And I think in large part that's because that is something we're going to see across the landscape, trying to alleviate the pressure off quarterbacks. And while those two running backs for LA were able to tally 122 yards on the ground, it wasn't enough to compensate for the mistakes by the quarterback.
7: No, it really was not. And their big acquisition, the Rams, that is, in the offseason, was getting Myles Garrett. Myles Garrett, as Malibu just told me, Malibu's Most Wanted just told me that Puka Nacua had more tackles than Myles Garrett had on the game. Let's hear from Myles real quick. Let's go under.
16: We got to be better, myself especially. We didn't execute like we wanted to. We got beat on all three phases, and we have to do more. Now, there's a lot more, and on this team that can be done, and it starts with us as leaders.
17: Well, is that what you feel the whole Australia experience is going?
16: How's it gone? We didn't have much of Australia experience. We came in, had the plan that we executed, and we just didn't execute on the field.
17: Do you wish it was different? Perhaps it was approached to
16: No, I don't doubt the decision making of my coach and my organization. I think they did what was best for us, and we didn't execute on the field when we needed to.
18: What was the energy like in there in terms of, do you have anything for the Rams fans that came out today?
16: Appreciate them coming, whether it's from the States or anywhere else, or the fans that we have here. This is a representation of who we are as a team and what we want to achieve and who we can be, so we'll be better.
19: As you kind of worked through the issue during preseason and stuff, trying to get it right, feel 100% coming in today?
16: No. I mean, this was the worst version of myself that I've put out there. Now I've got to be better. I got to find a way to recover and get back to the player I know I can be, and I've shown that I've been before.
20: Is there anything unique in the 49ers for doing that made it hard to get after the quarterback and make the impact normally?
16: I think they mixed it up well, but they weren't doing anything specifically different. No, we just didn't play our brand of ball.
21: What Sean's message do you guys have to give?
16: Resilience. We knew we were going to face some adversity during the season, and come to find out, it's game one. So, and then we got to find out if we're as resilient as we say it, and as much as we've shown throughout the preseason, and just take it one game at a time.
0: Oh boy, Q.
7: Yeah, that was
0: big. Not his best. Not his best effort, not the best he's felt, not feeling 100%. Myles Garrett giving us a ton of content heading into the weekend and into the rest of week one. I will note this from our friend Aaron Goldhammer of ESPN Radio and ESPN Cleveland. Myles will be fine, but all the hysteria around calling him the best overall player in the NFL, go, blah, blah, blah. That was out of control. He will miss Jim Schwartz, the former Browns defensive coordinator, as much as the Browns do.
7: Well, I'll tell you this. Him saying that that's the worst version of himself, he was dealing with knee swelling in camp and preseason, and I'm sure that 16-hour flight didn't help, but that's a very interesting note from Myles Garrett that he was not feeling like himself, and obviously his play on the field showed it and proved. She's Mia O'Brien. I'm Q Myers. It's game night here on ESPN Radio. Coming up next, we will, continue to break down what the 49ers did well and what the Rams did not next on game night on ESPN Radio on the all-new ESPN app.
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0: Second down here for Purdy. He is in the shotgun. He takes the snap. He's got a good pocket. Now he's going to escape it out to the right. Throw on the run. End zone! Debo brought it down! He throws the ball way into the stands with another touchdown, 49ers!
1: Welcome back, Debo. That's what the 49er faithful are saying as the 49ers get the 27-7 victory over the Rams. That highlight coming in courtesy of KMBR and that guy, Purdy. Brock Purdy, as our Freddie Coleman likes to say, 25 for 34, 205 yards, 3 touchdowns, an interception. And Mia, no sacks, right? Going into this game, we all thought that Myles Garrett was going to be that bloodthirsty pirate. We just heard from him saying he didn't feel himself. Matter of fact, the worst version of himself. And, well, it showed. And matter of fact, there wasn't too much pressure on Brock Purdy all night long. But he looked really good. He threw one interception, bad pass. Outside of that, looked really good on the night.
2: And how about airing it out, too? That first touchdown,
1: yeah.
2: 44 yards through the air, the longest he's thrown in his career purely based on air yards. Mm-hmm. Brock Purdy showing that he is not just a game manager. If you need him to light it up, he certainly can. Here he is on the fourth and goal stop before that 99-yard drive when, of course, the Rams stifled at the goal line. A long, long way for Purdy and friends to go, but they went the distance, and it proved to be the game-changing drive of this win.
3: Yeah, I think, obviously shout out to our defense, getting that stop, that was huge. I think that was a turning point in the game, just with momentum and everything. But first off, getting out of the backed up situation was clutch for Luke Farrell to have that catch and getting us out of there. And then after that, yeah, I think Kyle was doing a great job with dialing up the right play calls and obviously not being aware of when we want to, you know, take a shot and go deep and stuff, but the defense was giving us, you know, our one and twos in the progression, so just trying to take that. And then obviously when it wasn't there, I think that was the time of the game where I started using my legs a little bit. And then guys did a great job on the scramble drill, obviously hitting Debo late. So, but like I said, man, that all started with our defense and getting the stop and for us to create the momentum that we needed to finish out that game.
1: Think how much different it would have been if they had punched it in on fourth and one. If Stafford gets in, the score is 17-14, San Francisco.
2: Yep.
1: Such a different ball game. And then all of a sudden, you know, the Rams feel good about themselves. They're probably their sidelines a little bit fired up and excited. Instead, they get nothing out of it. And then the 49ers hit you with the backbreaker. 99 yards on 11 plays. I remember Sean McVay's look on his face when Stafford got stuffed. It was almost like that, wait, what? Wait, what just happened? What had happened was, right, it was one of those situations that you don't want to be in that position if you're the head coach, if you're calling the plays, if you're on that sideline. You don't want to just see your defense on their heels as a team is going 99 yards and really turning a defensive play into a major, major momentum shift in the other team's favor.
2: And several third down conversions as well on that 99-yard drive. And that's another number I want to point to, Q. The Niners and Brock Purdy in this game, 7 of 12 on third down. They didn't attempt a fourth down attempt. The Rams, in contrast, again, Matt Stafford accounted for just one third down conversion. As a team, they were 2 of 9. They were 1 of 3 on fourth down. That's not a recipe for success.
1: Right.
2: I don't care how much talent you have on the field and on the roster. That is a group that is not executing together. Let's see if they turn it around when they host the Giants on Monday Night Football next week.
1: And I'm sure the Rams are going to find their way. I'm sure they're going to be fine. The 49ers feel really good about themselves as they leave Australia 1-0. So we've got to go ahead and put a bow on the Australia experience. Before the game, we talked to our guy Cam.

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1: For the whole of the English language. Now, the only thing I will say, Mia, now you've been talking about when you went with the Jags to London, which I completely understand. Now, one thing I will say, after all, I did 30 years of touring with rock and roll bands all over the world. Now, staying in the Northern Hemisphere is a lot easier than going from the Northern Hemisphere to the Southern, or the Southern Hemisphere to the Northern Hemisphere. The other difference is, which made the world a difference today, was we've had the sun day today. Now, we're really close to Antarctica. Now, when the sun is out, it beats, and it's really hardcore. So I would have thought, and I noticed it today with the Rams boys, they started out in the first quarter, they were all good, and they just slowly went downhill, and you could just see they were just trying to take the deep breaths in. Because what happens is that the ozone layer down here is completely different to yours where you're from. And I reckon that just made a little bit of difference. I agree with you. The San Francisco, the 49ers, they were awesome today. They were very well coached. They played out of their skin. And it just makes a huge difference when you got fit players. You got Georgie Kittle came back. The most important, I think, was their, you know, just having Fred and Nick Bosa back. When they're on, they are a special team. And I just think Miles was just a little bit tired. Yeah. I don't think he had enough sleep, which I'm not surprised. But they didn't even sleep here.
2: Yeah, no doubt, no doubt. Hey, Cam, great stuff, man, great stuff. Thanks so much for chiming in and kind of giving us a preview and a review of everything down under in Australia. And there you go, Mia. We learned a little bit something else.
3: And I got to talk to Cam. This exactly. is an honor. I'm honored.
2: Exactly, exactly. So appreciate you, Cam.
1: Thanks, bro. I'll talk to you real soon on our little station, mate.
2: All right, there you go. There's my guy Cam. Amazing. From down under there.
3: Only
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8: 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The NFL heads to a land down under in an NFC West clash between the 49ers and Rams.
9: Purdy loads up. Purdy throws down the middle of the field. He's got DeMarcus Robinson, and he catches it in the end zone.
8: Women's semifinal action takes place at the U.S. Open.
10: I was so desperate to the win. 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I couldn't fail in front of all of those legends.
8: Can the Rays pull out the brooms in Atlanta?
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13: Good morning, and it is a good morning when it's week one in the National Football League. The NFL managing to play on both Thursday night and Friday night simultaneously. 49ers-Rams in Australia for the second game of the NFL season. I'll break it down for you. And speaking of breakdowns, well, the first game on the schedule, New England Patriots and Drake May, they were coughing up that Super Bowl rematch against the Seattle Seahawks, but there's so much more to talk about from that game. Injury updates for the Seahawks, Sam Darnold, and Patriots, A.J. Brown. Plus, the women's singles final is set at the U.S. Open and the semifinals for a show of pure dominance. But first things first, let's go to, well, if you're Kyle Shanahan, to the future, right? Otherwise known as Australia, the first regular season NFL game in Australia ever. This one taking place at the Melbourne Cricket Ground. They packed in over 100,000 fans, 100,021 to be exact. That is the seventh largest crowd in NFL history, and they got a show. It was a study in travel schedules, right? San Francisco was there for a whole week. Rams basically just got there, rolled out of bed, and headed to the stadium. But the Rams, the ones getting their nose out in front first.
14: With three tight ends in Puka Nacua, who motions from right to left. Kyren Williams is the back. They give it to him with a lead block. Kyren goes in! The first touchdown of a new season! And the first touchdown in Australia! Williams and the Rams. A go-ahead score on the first snap of the second quarter. It's 6-3 LA.
13: But the case for the 49ers' immersive experience really prevailed from there.
9: Purdy straight drop from under center. Purdy loads up. Purdy throws down the middle of the field. He's got DeMarcus Robinson, and he catches it in the end zone. It's a touchdown, 49ers in Australia, and the Niners take the lead back.
13: Reigning AP NFL Defensive Player of the Year, Myles Garrett. He was making his debut for the Rams, but he might as well have not been there at all. He missed much of training camp with difficulty, recorded zero tackles. Meanwhile, the Niners just kept on rolling.
9: Purdy's under center. He takes. He wants Evans. He just puts it up. Give it to Mike. Mike's got it. He pulled it in for his first touchdown. 49ers, Mike Evans.
13: So if Garrett was nowhere to be found, Mike Evans very much making his presence felt in his 49ers debut. This one, he was winning the 50-50 ball. I mean, he's 6'5", so his presence is pretty much always there, and his advantage on a 50-50 ball, certainly he's going to get up and over. But the Niners are up 17-7 in the third after that, on their way to the 27-7 win. Brock Purdy, 25 for 34 for 205 yards passing, three touchdowns, one interception. San Francisco's defense really frustrated on the other side. NFL MVP Matthew Stafford, he went 15 of 25, just 155 yards. The Niners held the NFL's best offense of last season to all of one score. And George Kittle, he had the appropriate energy after doing something like that and doing it on the other side of the world.
5: George, Hi. You guys come around the world
15: yes.
5: to beat the Rams.
15: Yeah.
5: What does this week one win mean for you guys?
15: Oh, I mean, personally, it means the absolute world because last time I played football, I left on a cart. So to be back for week one means the world to me and my family to be out there for the boys. As a team, I mean, what an atmosphere, one, to get a win in. The boys played well. The juice was there all day. And, I mean, anytime you can get a win versus a division opponent is always a great thing. And anytime you can beat the Rams, it's a great thing.
5: We heard a lot about this Rams defense.
15: We did.
5: Brock Purdy, though.
15: Decent.
5: What did you see from your quarterback?
15: Besides the one pass he threw into quadruple coverage to me, which I appreciate, Brock. Keep throwing those. Besides that, I mean, he just was on all day. And then, you know, I think he really took control of the game. He had that long scramble for a first down that kept us on the field for another touchdown. I mean, his confidence is soaring. I think he found his groove week one. Wouldn't that be nice?
5: Your defense.
15: Woo!
5: What do you think about those guys?
15: How good is Nick Bosa and Fred Warner? Wow. Secondary came to play today. I know there are a couple of PI calls, but I thought our secondary played great linebackers. Our D-line really stepped up, especially because we had two injuries in the last week. So just so proud of this and this team. Like, hey, we embraced going to Australia, 15-hour flight. We're here the whole week. It was a grind, but we did it. And I'm just proud of this team. And I think the plan that Coach Shanahan and Dustin Perry gave us, we executed it the right way.
5: This is a division win, George. You had to come a long way for it. What does it mean to start the season off with a division win?
15: The division win? Shnikes. I think we're the hardest division, you know, in the NFL. The Seahawks, Super Bowl champs, coming in. They just won last night. Rams are going to be good regardless of what this game looked like. Hopefully we stay really good. And, you know, the Cardinals, we got a new coach, you never know. But anytime you get a win in this division, it just sets you up for success later in the season.
5: We've heard a lot about the shoe. Are you going to try one on the 15-hour flight home?
15: Are you trying to set me up to get in trouble here? If wherever I can do one, I'm going to try to find one in the stands. That's what I'm going to try to do.
5: Thanks, George.
15: Thank you so much. And we'll see you guys back in America. I can't wait to go home.
13: Said he can't wait to go home, but then he popped back in and said he had a great time in Australia. That was Lindsay Theory on the ground with ESPN there and George Kittle. 49ers 7 for 12 on third downs. Rams 2 for 9. If you're going to pick any stat out that could define why this game was where it was, it's that Rams lost by double digits for the first time since 2024. I'll have more from Rams head coach Sean McVay later in the hour.
16: One of the significant storylines to come out of Seattle's victory, as you undoubtedly know, five plays into the opening drive, Sam Darnold taken down by Draymond Jones.
17: At this point, we were able to rule out a fracture. So there's some more tests to be done.
16: It happened on the first drive of the year.
13: Well, there's a whole lot to talk about from night one and game one on Wednesday night. Only thing overshadowing the missed opportunity from the Patriots in their 13-10 loss to Seattle is who is going to be missing in the coming weeks after injuries really took the spotlight. Now, sources tell ESPN's Adam Schefter that the Seahawks quarterback Sam Darnold is expected to miss week two against Arizona. He was injured on that opening possession and did not return. Seahawks head coach Mike McDonald providing an update on Thursday.
18: Like, we're praying for Sam, prayed for Sam, but not like worrying, because it's just what it is. You know, we did get some results, but we're still kind of working. You know, like, it's like, look, you can, what I'm learning is, like, you can get the scan and it can tell you it's a thing until the guy's back playing. You don't know until how long it's going to be. So for me to give you a timeline right now, we're still trying to figure out what the best, like, you know, prognosis is. But the hip is intact and it's good. And it's more of like a muscle thing. Yeah, a muscle thing.
19: Okay.
18: So that's good.
19: Okay.
18: That's a good news. Now, how long that is, we don't know yet. But really, really good news. So I'm really happy for Sam. That's good. But it is painful now. I know it hasn't been an easy night for him.
13: Really, really good news. And he also felt really, really good about his team's ability to rally. So much of that centered around Drew Lock, who, if Darnold is out, is expected to start week two.
18: Oh, he's been tremendous. I mean, he operates like a starter does in terms of preparation, but... Like, I think the chemistry and the personality of our quarterback room is one that it's very supportive of each other and also trying to bring out the best in one another. And Drew provides like a cool confidence, loosened focusedness to the whole equation, which you need. You know, you need that. I mean, on top of that, I mean, since he's got here, I just feel like he's just played really great football in practice and in the preseason. So we saw what he could do last night. If he has to play again, then we expect the same moving forward.
13: McDonald giving that injury update first on Seattle Sports 710 AM and then really not elaborating much else when he met with the press later in the afternoon, but certainly speaking to what Drew Lock can bring and knowing what they have in him as a backup or a QB1 should that be the way things unfold. The Patriots lost their own key player to injury on Wednesday night, though, as well. New England Patriots wide receiver A.J. Brown is expected to miss at least 4 weeks with a high ankle sprain. That is according to NFL Network's Ian Rapoport. X-rays didn't show a fracture, but Pats coach Mike Vrabel, he wouldn't confirm on Thursday that Brown had that high ankle sprain or not, but he said his team would be running more tests on the star wide receiver's injury.
20: No, I don't think that AJ will be running more tests, but we'll update you here next week. Wasn't able to finish the game, and we'll continue to evaluate, continue to get run tests. But I don't know if he'll be available going forward here for the next week, but we'll see. And I know he'll do everything that he can to get back as quickly as possible. And once we get the reports, then we'll figure out what the treatment plan is.
13: Pats lost the game, and according to Freddie Coleman on Freddie and Harry of ESPN Radio, they also lost when it comes to who is worse off, at least between the Seahawks and the Patriots, when it comes to the injuries from night one.
21: This injury involving Sam Darnold or the one with A.J. Brown, the Patriots, to me, the A.J. Brown injury sets back the Patriots more than Drew Lock being in there for Sam Darnold. Normally, I don't want to say that. When you lose a starting quarterback, even for a week, that's going to set you back. But based on what we saw from Drew Lock and what we saw from Drake May without A.J. Brown, the Pages are definitely in more trouble with that A.J. Brown injury than the Seahawks would be, no matter how long, how short Sam Darnold is going to be out.
13: A lot of that, you can't help but think, is probably stemming from the fact of Drake May's fourth quarter, right? The focus is on what happened there, 3 fourth quarter interceptions. How concerned is Mike Vrabel on that decision-making?
20: Decision-making, and again, when you're the quarterback or you have the ball in your hand, I think those things just get magnified, and those decisions and the timings and all those other things. And we've seen Drake perform at an extremely high level, and I anticipate him continuing to do that and doing that as we move forward.
13: Now, that's in the locker room. Outside of it, how concerned is everyone else? Evan Cohen of Unsportsmanlike.
22: That's a horrible, horrible fourth quarter. And I understand it's one game. And maybe, obviously, we shouldn't be overreacting to one game. But that should not happen with a guy that was a runner-up in the MVP last year. Matthew Stafford would not have that fourth quarter as the actual MVP last year. That was awful.
13: All right, so, you know, differing opinions. Well, you're listening to SportsCenter All Night here on ESPN Radio, the ESPN Radio app, and Sirius XM Channel 80. Let's go to some baseball now. Aaron Judge back out of the lineup for New York. No cause for alarm, as to be expected. He returned from injury, played two games. This was a planned day off as he still ramps up, recovers from injury. But it seemed to be this kind of one in, one out policy in New York. Anthony Volpe made his return to the majors as Jazz Chisholm was now placed on the IL. So Volpe instead playing at second base with Chisholm out. But what we're focusing on is the big bat he brought back.
0: Right field, brought back. Turning, looking, see ya. How about that? A grand slam. What a return to the big leagues for Anthony Volpe. They can't write it any better than that.
13: Can't write it any better than that. On Yes Network, Volpe's second career grand slam. He had a career high 5 runs. Here he is after the game.
2: Anthony, we're hearing the Volpe chants right there. Just what does this fan support mean to you right now?
19: Yeah, I mean, it means the world. Best fans in the world for sure. So pretty crazy.
2: Hey, when you stepped on the field tonight, what a return to the lineup. Was it just another game for you, or was there some added emotion?
19: No, I mean, these are big games for us. I was right into the mix, and I just wanted to try to contribute.
2: Right into the mix, indeed. Your third hit of the evening, a grand slam in that seventh inning. Can you describe rounding the bases and going back to that dugout, being greeted by your teammates as they're celebrating you?
19: Yeah, I mean, just amazing feeling. Had a good approach and just try to take advantage, but I mean, that's what it's all about, so why you do it.
2: What'd you think of the curtain call?
19: I don't know.
2: Hey, we spoke before the game about how hard you had worked down in the minors to try to get yourself in a position to get back up here. 5 RBIs, a new career high. Just how validating is a night like this for you?
19: No, I don't know if it's validating, but it took a lot, and it's going to keep taking a lot. And I think that's my mindset. Definitely no finish lines, and we got a lot of big games coming up, so just keep going.
2: I know those guys love you in that clubhouse. Just what is it like to be back and to be around it again and to be a part of it here?
19: Yeah, it's amazing. It's why you play. It's why you work so hard, and to be part of teams like this.
2: Anthony, congratulations.
19: Thank you.
13: Anthony Volpe on Yes Network. Yankees trying to catch the Tampa Bay Rays in the AL East. They got a little bit of help this evening. Braves beat the Rays 3-1. So now they only have that 3-game lead in the AL East. Still ahead, though, the spotlight is on Arthur Ashe Stadium in New York. Women's semifinal action from the U.S. Open. And an historic night for one top 10 team on the college football gridiron.
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1: What an absolute treat of an evening at the U.S. Open, leading to what will be an exceptional women's singles final on Saturday, semifinals at Arthur Ashe Stadium. Game on Thursday night, and for the first time since 1975, all four top seeds in the women's bracket have reached that women's singles semifinal at the U.S. Open.
2: Arena Sabalenka is into another U.S. Open championship match. And boy, oh boy.
1: Boy, oh boy. Girl, oh girl, right? Arena Sabalenka one step closer to a three-peat. The two-time defending champ dominant against American Jess Fagula, winning in straight sets to advance to her fourth straight U.S. Open final.
3: Yeah, no complaints. I'm just super happy that I was able to pull out such tennis. Last match I played against Jessica, it was almost impossible for me to get the win. So I'm super happy that I was able to play such tennis in front of you all. Thank you for the atmosphere and honestly, guys, you're the best. Your respect to me is priceless, and I really appreciate that. I know that you wanted her to win, it's obvious, but thank you for being so respectful to me. Thank you. Love you guys. Thank you.
4: What felt different about this match, and how were you able to play so well for the entirety of it?
3: I don't know. I was so desperate to the win. I wanted it badly, and I was just trying to focus on myself. And guys, look at my box. I couldn't fail in front of all of those legends, beautiful girls, the best people, and my team, of course. I love you guys.
1: The crowd may have been pulling for Jess Fagula, but she knew that she had plenty of fans in that box rooting for her. So would Sabalenka be meeting Kazakhstan's Elena Rybakina or the American who beat her back in 2023 in Coco Gauff?

0: It's Elena Rybakina that books her ticket to a first US Open final.
1: So here's what you're set up for on Saturday. You get the current WTA number one in Aryna Sabalenka, and then the soon-to-be world number one in Rybakina. Because here's what happened earlier this week. Rybakina unseated Sabalenka after a 99-week run. That will take effect on Monday. We'll see that in the standings. But when it comes to the title at the U.S. Open, that is still TBD. We're set up for a one versus two in so many more ways than just that one. All right, let's go back to the gridiron. A record-setting night at the U. Number 7, Miami, hosting Florida A&M.
2: 7-0 Miami. Mensa in the backfield, his first pass of the night. Well taken care of, looks deep, lets it go deep. He's got Josh Moore out there on the money, into the end zone. Touchdown, Miami! 55 yards for the touchdown.
1: That was one of 11 touchdowns on the night for the Miami Hurricanes. 9 different players found the back of the end zone, right? Miami, 77 points, ties a program record. They had 856 yards. That's a program record. And they did not face a third down in the first half. Second team since at least 2000 to not face a third down in a first half, along with who else but 2010 Alabama.
3: Yeah, not all the time you get a second chance to play another team after a rough loss. So we're all excited for the opportunity. I think we've all grown mentally, physically, and we're excited.
1: All right. Well, we gave you a blowout, right? But if you're looking to circle one college football game this weekend, it's that top five matchup of number 4, Texas, hosting number 1, the Ohio State. It's a rematch of QB talent of Arch Manning and Julian Sayin.
4: You know, I just think you see the level of confidence that both guys are playing with. I think what you notice is the presence in the pocket. I think you notice their confidence to use their legs. You saw Julian do it last week. He tucked it and scored a touchdown. I just think the confidence both guys deliver the ball with accuracy. You can see the trust and timing. And so pretty drastic difference, you know, of the two players now the second time around going up against one another. So should be pretty high-level quarterback play Saturday.
3: Yeah, I feel like I'm a year better. Anytime you go throughout a season, get reps, get game experience, then a whole offseason to get better in a game last week, I feel like I'm a year better.
1: Arch Manning, a year better and a second chance Saturday, 7:30 Eastern. Kickoff is on ABC. And tune in for college football action tomorrow as the Michigan Wolverines host the Oklahoma Sooners. 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
5: 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We'll hit that and get you set for the rest of week one in What's More Likely style. And Paul Rudd joins us to talk about his Chiefs and fantasy football.
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1: The women's final is set at the U.S. Open. Arina Sabalenka will go for a three-peat after defeating American Jessica Pegula in straight sets in the first semifinal of the night, while soon-to-be world number one Elena Rybakina rallied past Coco Gauff in three, setting up a one-versus-two final in the bracket and in the WTA rankings. Good news and bad news from game one on the NFL schedule. Seahawks QB Sam Darnold is expected to miss week two with a hip injury, but the team is optimistic that that will be all. The Patriots, on the other hand, are expected to be without A.J. Brown for 4 weeks. NFL Network's Ian Rappaport reporting he sustained a high ankle sprain in that week one game. But week one does roll on, and in this case, it's down under. Game two on the schedule, the San Francisco 49ers and the Los Angeles Rams meeting for the first ever NFL regular season game in Australia.
2: Second down here for Purdy. He is in the shotgun. He takes the snap. He's got a good pocket. Now he's going to escape it out to the right. Throw on the run. End zone! Debo brought it down! He throws the ball way into the stands with another touchdown, 49ers!
1: KNBR on the call. One of three touchdowns from Brock Purdy in the air, but he was very quick to give the credit to his defense.
3: Yeah, I think, obviously shout out to our defense, getting that stop, that was huge. I think that was a turning point in the game, just with momentum and everything. But first off, getting out of the backed up situation was clutch for Luke Farrell to have that catch and getting us out of there. And then after that, yeah, I think Kyle was doing a great job with dialing up the right play calls and obviously not being aware of when we want to, you know, take a shot and go deep and stuff, but the defense was giving us, you know, our one and twos in the progression, so just trying to take that. And then obviously when it wasn't there, I think that was the time of the game where I started using my legs a little bit. And then guys did a great job on the scramble drill, obviously hitting Debo late. So, but like I said, man, that all started with our defense and getting the stop and for us to create the momentum that we needed to finish out that game.
1: Rams head coach Sean McVay would have to agree in that situation, saying they could never get into a rhythm. Here's what McVay had to say after the loss.
4: I didn't do nearly a good enough job. This is a humbling day for us, and this will define us only if we allow it to. And today was one of those days, and you know, I always look inside out. I didn't do a good enough job getting us ready to go. There were some opportunities where maybe the game could have flipped, but they deserved the win. They were ready to go, and we'll look at it. We'll see where we can improve and be better moving forward. But this is a good, humbling day. This is what can sometimes happen in sports. I love this locker room. And, you know, the first thing that I'm going to look at is myself, and I have to do a better job for our group collectively, with our coaches, with our players, and we'll look at this film. And we'll get back to work, because clearly that's obviously what we've got to do. And sometimes sports can humble you, and today was one of those days. I make no excuses. And, you know, whether you want to say it's about travel, whatever, we just weren't good enough in that window. I didn't coach good enough, and we'll look at it and we'll move forward, and that's where we're at right now. But it was a great atmosphere. Give credit to the 49ers. They deserve it. And we're 0-1, and we'll move forward.
1: Whether you want to say it's about travel or whatever, but this was a study in travel schedules. You have the 49ers who hopped on a plane a week ago and spent the week training and practicing on the other side of the world. And then you have the Rams who basically hopped on a plane a moment ago and showed up. So yes, travel schedules or whatever, but in hindsight, would he make a change?
4: I don't believe that that's why we didn't play well enough. I really don't. Listen, I'm more than comfortable with that's something that I'll always make decisions that I think are best for the football team. It's easy in hindsight to be able to say it was a miss, but those are responsibilities that, you know, I'll take, and then you try to be able to look at it. I'll always look at myself inside out and figure out where I can improve. Today was really just not good enough.
1: Much more than just the travel schedule, right? One of the main quarterback battles on the preseason was out of Atlanta. Would it be Tua Tagovailoa or Michael Penix Jr.? Or really, could it be surprise option number three in Cooper Rush? Tagovailoa was named the week one starter on Monday, but as of Thursday, he is now considered day-to-day. He sustained an oblique injury in practice on Thursday. That is according to NFL Network's Ian Rapoport. So it was veteran quarterback Rush leading those first team reps the rest of that practice.
5: Yeah, you just got to stay ready. I mean, some weeks you might not have any reps. So having reps today helps you get ready, whether you're starting or not on a Sunday. So I'll take advantage of those either way. So the mindset, the prep really never changes. The only thing that changes is that I think you get more prepared because you get practice. You get reps, you get walk-through reps. I think it helps a lot.
1: There's been so much conversation about who's already injured, who is injured before this even starts, but how about who is coming back from injury? In this case, let's talk about Chiefs quarterback Patrick Mahomes. And he said he expects to be back without any limitations.
6: I think he's geared up and ready to go. He's taking every rep with the one offense and done a nice job with it. So now it's just a matter of getting out there and playing.
1: Andy Reid, Chiefs head coach there, spent the past 9 months, Mahomes did, rehabbing and recovering from the surgery that repaired that torn ACL and LCL in his left knee. That injury was back on December 14th. Now, since the Chiefs began their training camp 7 weeks ago, Mahomes, he has been a part of all of it, working to improve his mobility and has not missed any practices. Now here's what Mahomes had to say.
7: You got to go out there and be yourself. Like, I've built up the strength. I've built up all the days of rehab so that I can be myself. You know, I'm gonna keep myself out of harm's way like I always will. Not try to take big hits and stuff like that. But I'm a competitor. I signed up for this, and I'm gonna go out there and play football. And I think that's how I've always rolled, no matter what it is. And that's how I'll probably roll the rest of my career.
1: Reid has said it before. He said it again on Thursday that the game plan on offense will not look any different from previous season opening games with Mahomes. And Mahomes says, I'm a competitor. I signed up for this. I'm going to go out there and play football. That's how I've always rolled, no matter what it is. Now, will Malik Nabers be ready to go for the New York Giants in week one on Sunday Night Football against the Dallas Cowboys? The third-year receiver says that decision, well, it's up to him. And 2 days out from the opener, if he has decided, he's not telling anyone. Nabers has been sidelined since he tore his ACL in week four of last season.
8: No, I grinded, you know, prayed hard, you know, put in consistent amount of work, early mornings, you know, late nights. So, you know, I put in the work. And I did everything that I can to, you know, be in this position right now, and be able to make the decision to, you know, to play her, you know, or to not play. You know, and if I am out there, you know, I put in a great amount of work to know that, you know, I'm able to play and I'm able to do exactly what I know I can do, you know, and will do. So, you know, just, you know, having that faith and, you know, taking it over.
1: Nabers says, though, this decision is not about keeping the Cowboys guessing. Said he's been waiting to play for so long, but he wants to make sure he's ready to go at 100%. And ultimately, that this decision isn't made with him just wanting to get back out on the field and itching to get back, but it's made thinking about his career longevity as well. So as for that week one opponent for the New York Football Giants, it is the Dallas Cowboys. And ask CeeDee Lamb, they have one goal in mind.
9: I feel like every day, we don't talk about it every day. That's just the end goal every day. And I feel like once we all understand the end goal, we're going to put the right preparation in every single day and just continue to build off that.
1: All right. Well, they did miss the playoffs the past 2 years, so there's a little bit between now and then. Only way that is going to happen, though, is if the Cowboys defense is nothing like it has been in recent memory. The bar is pretty low for that, but QB Dak Prescott, His confidence is high.
10: This is a new team. It's a new identity. I guess once Sunday comes, they can put last year and all the comparisons behind. But you just look at the personality of that defense, from a different play caller to the personnel is different. And just the way they attack and what they've been doing just throughout training camp and practice, making it hard on us. I don't think it's necessarily fair to compare them to last year's defense, or, you know, for them to be battling that stigma. They have their own identity, and I'm excited for them to show it this Sunday.
1: Sunday night football, Giants, Cowboys.
11: This will be the third time Josh Allen has faced Houston since DeMeco Ryans became the head coach. 0-2 in those games.
12: Want to help our team win a football game? They're going to make it tough for us.
13: Until the Bills play a clean game, yeah, I'm banking on this defense once again having their number.
1: Well, for the third time in three seasons, the Buffalo Bills will meet the Houston Texans in Texas. And history does not favor the Bills in these situations. They've dropped each of their last five regular season meetings with Houston in the Lone Star State. And when it comes to the Texans, they are leaning in on some of the other things that make Texas noteworthy. One being, well, being ready to launch.
14: You know, it started with the NASA build up, with NASA being in our backyard here in Houston. Just really wanted to tie the two together, right? Because Houston is about community. Houston is about us being together. So it was a really good way to correlate us preparing, right, for training camp, getting ready. Just like Artemis II, they prepared, they got ready. It took them time, right, for that build up and for that moment. And now, you know, come Sunday, it's time for the takeoff. And that's the next part of the message, right? How are we taking off on Sunday?
1: I'm sorry for what's about to come next, but it just has to. Houston doesn't want any problems, right? All right. We're all going to move on past from that. It's from space to time and space. We are all adjusting to the start of a new season, right? Just ask Bengals wide receiver Ja'Marr Chase.
15: Well, I'm finding out the games at 1 o'clock. I don't like that. To be honest, I do not like playing at 1 o'clock games. So that means I got to wake up a little earlier than usual.
16: Where did you find this out?
15: Today.
16: The first seven are all.
15: Yes, I've heard too. Yeah.
16: So what's your wake up call?
15: I don't have a wake up call, but I'm about to make one now. Yeah.
17: Hold on, the game's been on the schedule for a long time.
15: That don't mean I'm looking at the schedule.
17: So you like when it says hurry up?
15: At the end of the day, my job is to work, not the schedule. I'm not worried about the schedule. At the end of the day, they got to worry about us too. So I worry about when they get here.
1: Man, the 49ers and Rams played on Thursday and Friday at the same time somehow, and he's not sure about a 1 o'clock game. But we'll tell you right now, Bengals host the Tampa Bay Buccaneers at 1 o'clock on Sunday. And you can tune in for college football action tomorrow as the Texas A&M Aggies host the Arizona State Sun Devils. 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So the Yankees beat the Rockies 10-2. They're trying to catch the Tampa Bay Rays in the AL East race, who were trying to catch the Atlanta Braves on Thursday.

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1: 1-2, comebacker, base hit, and kicked off a second base, goes into center field. It's a 2-RBI single. Ha-Sung Kim coming through. He's fired up, and so are the fans. It's 3-0 Braves. A gigantic lift for a team that had been in a famine at the plate. And their first multiple run inning since Sunday.
2: Well, there's your unlikely hero. Ha-Sung Kim's batting average now up to a monstrous 126, sat on 680, the fan. And the Braves beat the Rays 3-1, deny them a chance to be the first team to clinch a playoff spot. And, by the way, they helped the Yankees move within three games of the AL East. The Braves then maintaining that lead in the NL East over the Phillies with some help from the Houston Astros. 2-1 win over the Phils. The Phillies fall four games back on the Braves. We all keeping up right now. Great. Rangers chasing Houston in the AL West. Jacob DeGrom retired his first 15 batters and struck out 12 for his highest total since 2022. But when the Rangers went to their bullpen, Julio Rodriguez saw his moment.
3: They've traded Jacobs. This one working out better for the Mariners. Here's the pitch. Swung on. Blasted. Left field. On its way. Sail away. Julio. Into the Rangers bullpen. A rocket of a blast for Julio. And the Mariners have taken the lead with one swing.
2: Go ahead. Three-run home run in a four-run seventh. Lifted the Seattle Mariners over the Texas Rangers 4-3. Now Texas dropping three games behind AL West leading Houston and two games back for the American League wild card spot. Seattle trails by five games for that last wild card spot. And don't look now because we're just talking about wild cards, but the Pirates on a four-game win streak. Pittsburgh beat the Chicago White Sox 2-0. In NBA news, the U.S. Department of Justice is reportedly investigating the L.A. Clippers for circumventing the NBA's salary cap to pay Kawhi Leonard. That's according to the New York Times. The NBA already issued a severe punishment. That was the loss of five future first-round draft picks, a $30 million fine, and a year suspension for owner Steve Ballmer. Now the U.S. Attorney's Office for the Eastern District of New York in Brooklyn, they're getting involved as well. Team USA women's basketball is on to the FIBA World Cup semifinals. They crushed Hungary 108-56 in Berlin. That is 70 straight wins for the Americans across both the Olympics and FIBA World Cup play. It's 34 if you're only counting World Cup games. That streak, though, either way, goes back to 2006. 108 points. Ties the U.S. record for most points in a World Cup knockout game, matching a total set back in 1986. Nafisa Collier, she led the way with her own career high 19 points. That's a career high in a global championship, if you can keep tabs on the WNBA and want to fact check me. All 12 Americans scored, though, and everyone played at least 10 minutes. Coach Kara Lawson says the team's chemistry, it's continuing to build. After 10 days together, this is an extremely new team. You have a lot of new faces in Angel Reese and Caitlin Clark and Paige Beckers, young people getting involved. They've had 10 days together and they're putting up a 108-56 win. Next up for them, it's Spain on Saturday in the semifinals. And before you say everything is smooth sailing, Spain made a statement on Thursday as well. They beat Australia 89-66. This is only the second time in the last nine World Cups that Australia has failed to reach the semifinals. But we've got Nafisa Collier after her career high on Team USA.
4: Well, I just remember we had 30 assists. We were moving the ball a lot. It wasn't one-on-one. We were looking for a great shot, not just a good shot. And so we play that way. It's really fun. Just each practice, we try to take advantage and build the chemistry each game. And it feels like we're getting better each game. So just making the most, communicating as much as we can. really over talking helps with that because we didn't have time to come together like a lot of teams. Each game we're trying to build that to get better so that we're playing our peak basketball and hopefully the championship game. And I feel like today was a really good one for us. We worked on some defensive schemes that we wanted to get better at, some offensive stuff that we wanted to clean up. And so I feel like we went out and executed that.
2: On to Spain on Saturday in the semifinals. Well, from baseball to football to college football, a lot to keep track of. 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
1: 7-0 Miami. Mensa in the backfield. His first pass of the night. Well taken care of. Looks deep. Lets it go deep. He's got Josh Moore out there on the money. Into the end zone. Touchdown, Miami. 55 yards for the touchdown.
2: Number two.
0: Cam Smith had a series to remember in Philly as his ninth inning solo homer carries the Astros to victory against the Phils. KBME 790 AM.
3: 1-1 game, top of the ninth, one out, no one on for the Astros. Pitch on the way, and Cam hits it in the air, out to left center and deep. Hill is back, looking up. See you later! 3 games in Philly, 3 home runs for Cam Smith. This one puts these Astros up 2-1.
2: Number one.
0: And finally, in Australia, veteran wideout Mike Evans finding the end zone in his 49ers debut. KNBR.
3: Purdy's under center. He takes. He wants Evans. He just puts it up. Give it to Mike. Mike's got it. He pulled it in for his first touchdown. 49ers. Mike Evans.
0: Week one of the NFL season will keep on rolling, but who's out before it even begins? Coming up in the next hour, I've got injury updates heading into that first Sunday of the NFL season, but I'm not here just to bring you bad news. I'll also tell you who will be back after a long recovery. Plus, I'll take you through an absolute treat of an evening at Arthur Ashe Stadium at the U.S. Open. The women's singles finals are set after a pair of stellar finals. Who was coming out on top and how we ended up with this matchup. Not to mention there is history on the college football gridiron, and the race in the wild card is getting really tight. We'll take you through the whole thing ahead in Sports Center all night. You've been listening on ESPN Radio, the ESPN app, or on Sirius XM 80. I'm Gabrielle Lucevero. You can always find me on socials at G Lucevero.
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2: 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Coming up on SportsCenter All Night. The NFL heads to a land down under in an NFC West clash between the 49ers and Rams.
3: Purdy loads up. Purdy throws down the middle of the field. He's got DeMarcus Robinson, and he catches it in the end zone.
2: Women's semifinal action takes place at the U.S. Open.
4: I was so desperate for the win. 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And then, guys, look at my box. I couldn't fail in front of all of those legends.
2: Can the Rays pull out the brooms in Atlanta?
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7: Good morning, and it is a good morning when it's week one in the National Football League. The NFL managing to play on both Thursday night and Friday night simultaneously. 49ers-Rams in Australia for the second game of the NFL season. I'll break it down for you. And speaking of breakdowns, well, the first game on the schedule, New England Patriots and Drake May, they were coughing up that Super Bowl rematch against the Seattle Seahawks, but there's so much more to talk about from that game. Injury updates for the Seahawks, Sam Darnold, and Patriots, A.J. Brown. Plus, the women's singles final is set at the U.S. Open and the semifinals for a show of pure dominance. But first things first, let's go to, well, if you're Kyle Shanahan, to the future, right? Otherwise known as Australia, the first regular season NFL game in Australia ever. This one taking place at the Melbourne Cricket Ground. They packed in over 100,000 fans, 100,021 to be exact. That is the seventh largest crowd in NFL history, and they got a show. It was a study in travel schedules, right? San Francisco was there for a whole week. Rams basically just got there, rolled out of bed, and headed to the stadium. But the Rams, the ones getting their nose out in front first.
8: With three tight ends and Puka Nacua, who motions from right to left. Kyren Williams is the back. They give it to him with a lead block. Kyren goes in! The first touchdown of a new season! And the first touchdown in Australia belongs to Kyren Williams and the Rams. A go-ahead score on the first snap of the second quarter. It's 6-3 LA.
7: But the case for the 49ers' immersive experience really prevailed from there.
3: Purdy straight drop from under center. Purdy loads up. Purdy throws down the middle of the field. He's got DeMarcus Robinson, and he catches it in the end zone. It's a touchdown, 49ers in Australia, and the Niners take the lead back.
7: Reigning AP NFL Defensive Player of the Year, Myles Garrett, he was making his debut for the Rams, but he might as well have not been there at all. He missed much of training camp with difficulty, recorded zero tackles. Meanwhile, the Niners just kept on rolling.
3: Purdy's under center. He takes. He wants Evans. He just puts it up. Give it to Mike. Mike's got it. He pulled it in for his first touchdown. 49ers, Mike Evans.
7: So if Garrett was nowhere to be found, Mike Evans very much making his presence felt in his 49ers debut. This one, he was winning the 50-50 ball. I mean, he's 6'5", so his presence is pretty much always there, and his advantage on a 50-50 ball, certainly he's going to get up and over. But the Niners are up 17-7 in the third after that, on their way to the 27-7 win. Brock Purdy, 25 for 34 for 205 yards passing, 3 touchdowns, 1 interception. San Francisco's defense really frustrated on the other side. NFL MVP Matthew Stafford, he went 15 of 25, just 155 yards. The Niners held the NFL's best offense of last season to all of one score. And George Kittle, he had the appropriate energy after doing something like that and doing it on the other side of the world.
0: George, hi. You guys come around the world,
9: yes,
0: to beat the Rams.
9: Yeah.
0: What does this week one win mean for you guys?
9: Oh, I mean, personally, it means the absolute world, because last time I played football, I left on a cart. So to be back for week one means the world to me and my family, to be out there for the boys. As a team, I mean, what an atmosphere, one, to get a win in. The boys played well. The juice was there all day. And I mean, anytime you can get a win versus a division opponent is always a great thing. And anytime you can beat the Rams, it's a great thing.
0: We heard a lot about this Rams defense.
9: We did.
0: Brock Purdy, though.
9: Decent.
0: What did you see from your quarterback?
9: Besides the one pass he threw into quadruple coverage to me, which I appreciate, Brock, keep throwing those. Besides that, I mean, he just was on all day. And then, you know, I think he really took control of the game. He had that long scramble for a first down that kept us on the field for another touchdown. I mean, his confidence is soaring. I think he found his groove week one. Wouldn't that be nice?
0: Your defense.
9: Woo!
0: What do you think about those guys?
9: How good is Nick Bosa and Fred Warner? Wow. Secondary came to play today. I know there were a couple PI calls, but I thought our secondary played great linebackers. Our D-line really stepped up, especially because we had 2 injuries in the last week. So just so proud of this. And this team, like, hey, we embraced going to Australia, 15-hour flight. We're here the whole week. It was a grind, but we did it. And I'm just proud of this team. And I think the plan that Coach Shanahan and Dustin Perry gave us, we executed it the right way.
0: This is a division win, George. You had to come a long way for it. What does it mean to start the season off with a division win?
9: The division win? Shnikes. I think we're the hardest division, you know, in the NFL. The Seahawks, Super Bowl champs, coming in. They just won last night. Rams are going to be good regardless of what this game looked like. Hopefully we stay really good. And, you know, the Cardinals, they got a new coach. You never know. But anytime you get a win in this division, it just sets you up for success later in the season.
0: We've heard a lot about the shoe. Are you going to try one on the 15-hour flight home?
9: Are you trying to set me up to get in trouble here? If wherever I can do one, I'm going to try to find one in the stands. That's what I'm going to try to do.
0: Thanks, George.
9: Thank you so much. And we'll see you guys back in America. I can't wait to go home.
7: Said he can't wait to go home, but then he popped back in and said he had a great time in Australia. That was Lindsay Theory on the ground with ESPN there and George Kittle. 49ers 7 for 12 on third downs. Rams 2 for 9. If you're going to pick any stat out that could define why this game was where it was, it's that Rams lost by double digits for the first time since 2024. I'll have more from Rams head coach Sean McVay later in the hour.
10: One of the significant storylines to come out of Seattle's victory, as you undoubtedly know, 5 plays into the opening drive, Sam Darnold taken down by Draymond Jones.
11: At this point, we were able to rule out a fracture, so there's some more tests to be done.
10: It happened on the first drive of the year.
7: Well, there's a whole lot to talk about from night one and game one on Wednesday night. Only thing overshadowing the missed opportunity from the Patriots in their 13-10 loss to Seattle is who is going to be missing in the coming weeks after injuries really took the spotlight. Now, sources tell ESPN's Adam Schefter that the Seahawks quarterback Sam Darnold is expected to miss week 2 against Arizona. He was injured on that opening possession and did not return. Seahawks head coach Mike McDonald providing an update on Thursday.
12: Like, we're praying for Sam, prayed for Sam, but not like worrying, because it's just what it is. You know, we did get some results, but we're still kind of working. You know, like, it's like, look, you can, what I'm learning is, like, you can get the scan and it can tell you it's a thing. Until the guy's back playing, you don't know until how long it's going to be. So for me to give you a timeline right now, we're still trying to figure out what the best, like, you know, prognosis is. But the hip is intact and it's good. And it's more of like a muscle thing. muscle thing.
13: Okay.
12: So that's good.
13: Okay.
12: That's a good news. Now, how long that is, we don't know yet. But really, really good news. So I'm really happy for Sam. That's good. But it is painful now. I know it hasn't been an easy night for him.
7: Really, really good news. And he also felt really, really good about his team's ability to rally. So much of that centered around Drew Lock, who, if Darnold is out, is expected to start week two.
12: Oh, he's been tremendous. I mean, he operates like a starter does in terms of preparation, but like I think the chemistry and the personality of our quarterback room is one that it's very supportive of each other and also trying to bring out the best in one another. And Drew provides like a cool confidence, loosened focusedness to the whole equation, which you need. You know, you need that. I mean, on top of that, I mean, since he's got here, I just feel like he's just played really great football in practice and in the preseason. So we saw what he could do last night. And if he has to play again, then we expect the same moving forward.
7: McDonald giving that injury update first on Seattle Sports 710 AM, and then really not elaborating much else when he met with the press later in the afternoon, but certainly speaking to what Drew Lock can bring and knowing what they have in him as a backup or a QB1, should that be the way things unfold. The Patriots lost their own key player to injury on Wednesday night, though, as well. New England Patriots wide receiver A.J. Brown is expected to miss at least 4 weeks with a high ankle sprain. That is according to NFL Network's Ian Rapoport. X-rays didn't show a fracture, but Pat's coach, Mike Vrabel, he wouldn't confirm on Thursday that Brown had that high ankle sprain or not, but he said his team would be running more tests on the star wide receiver's injury.
6: No, I don't think that AJ will be running more tests, but we'll update you here next week. Wasn't able to finish the game, and we'll continue to evaluate, continue to get run tests. But I don't know if he'll be available going forward here for the next week, but we'll see. And I know he'll do everything that he can to get back as quickly as possible. And once we get the reports, then we'll figure out what the treatment plan is.
7: Pats lost the game, and according to Freddie Coleman on Freddie and Harry of ESPN Radio, they also lost when it comes to who is worse off, at least between the Seahawks and the Patriots, when it comes to the injuries from night one.
14: This injury involving Sam Darnold or the woman A.J. Brown, the Patriots, to me, the A.J. Brown injury sets back the Patriots more than Drew Lock being in there for Sam Darnold. Normally, I don't want to say that. When you lose a starting quarterback, even for a week, that's going to set you back. But based on what we saw from Drew Lock and what we saw from Drake May without A.J. Brown, the Patriots are definitely in more trouble with that A.J. Brown injury than the Seahawks would be, no matter how long, how short Sam Darnold is going to be out.
7: A lot of that, you can't help but think, is probably stemming from the fact of Drake May's fourth quarter, right? The focus is on what happened there, 3 fourth quarter interceptions. How concerned is Mike Vrabel on that decision-making?
6: Decision-making, and again, when you're the quarterback or you have the ball in your hand, I think those things just get magnified, and those decisions and the timings and all those other things. And we've seen Drake perform at an extremely high level, and I anticipate him continuing to do that and doing that as we move forward.
7: Now, that's in the locker room. Outside of it, how concerned is everyone else? Evan Cohen of Unsportsmanlike.
15: That's a horrible, horrible fourth quarter. And I understand it's one game. And maybe, obviously, we shouldn't be overreacting to one game. But that should not happen with a guy that was a runner-up in the MVP last year. Matthew Stafford would not have that fourth quarter as the actual MVP last year. That was awful.
7: All right, so, differing opinions. Well, you're listening to SportsCenter All Night here on ESPN Radio, the ESPN Radio app, and Sirius XM Channel 80. Let's go to some baseball now. Aaron Judge back out of the lineup for New York. No cause for alarm, as to be expected. He returned from injury, played 2 games. This was a planned day off as he still ramps up, recovers from injury. But it seemed to be this kind of one-in, one-out policy in New York. Anthony Volpe made his return to the majors as Jazz Chisholm was now placed on the IL. So Volpe instead playing at second base with Chisholm out. But what we're focusing on is the big bat he brought back.
13: Right field, brought back. Turning, looking, see ya. How about that? A grand slam. What a return to the big leagues for Anthony Volpe. You can't write it any better than that.
7: Can't write it any better than that on Yes Network. Volpe's second career grand slam. He had a career high 5 runs. Here he is after the game.
16: Anthony, we're hearing the Volpe chants right there. Just what does this fan support mean to you right now?
17: Yeah, I mean, it means the world. Best fans in the world for sure. So pretty crazy.
16: Hey, when you stepped on the field tonight, what a return to the lineup. Was it just another game for you, or was there some added emotion?
17: No, I mean, these are big games for us. I was right into the mix, and I just want to try to contribute.
16: Right into the mix, indeed. Your third hit of the evening, a grand slam in that 7th inning. Can you describe rounding the bases and going back to that dugout, being greeted by your teammates as they're celebrating you?
17: Yeah, I mean, just amazing feeling. Had a good approach and just try to take advantage, but and that's what it's all about, so why you do it.
16: What'd you think of the curtain call?
17: I don't know.
16: Hey, we spoke before the game about how hard you had worked down in the minors to try to get yourself in a position to get back up here. 5 RBIs, a new career high. Just how validating is a night like this for you?
17: No, I don't know if it's validating, but it took a lot, and it's going to keep taking a lot. And I think that's my mindset. Definitely no finish lines, and we got a lot of big games coming up, so just keep going.
16: I know those guys love you in that clubhouse. Just what is it like to be back and to be around it again and to be a part of it here?
17: Yeah, it's amazing. It's why you play. It's why you work so hard, and to be part of teams like this.
16: Anthony, congratulations.
17: Thank you.
7: Anthony Volpe on Yes Network. Yankees trying to catch the Tampa Bay Rays in the AL East. They got a little bit of help this evening. Braves beat the Rays 3-1. So now they only have that 3-game lead in the AL East. Still ahead, though, the spotlight is on Arthur Ashe Stadium in New York. Women's semifinal action from the U.S. Open. And an historic night for one top 10 team on the college football gridiron.
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1: What an absolute treat of an evening at the U.S. Open, leading to what will be an exceptional women's singles final on Saturday. Semifinals at Arthur Ashe Stadium. Game on Thursday night, and for the first time since 1975, all four top seeds in the women's bracket have reached that women's singles semifinal at the U.S. Open.
2: Arena Sabalenka is into another U.S. Open championship match. And boy, oh boy.
1: Boy, oh boy. Girl, oh girl, right? Arena Sabalenka one step closer to a three-peat. The two-time defending champ dominant against American Jess Pegula, winning in straight sets to advance to her fourth straight U.S. Open final.
3: Yeah, no complaints. I'm just super happy that I was able to pull out such tennis. Last match I played against Jessica, it was almost impossible for me to get the win. So I'm super happy that I was able to play such tennis in front of you all. Thank you for the atmosphere and honestly, guys, you're the best. Your respect to me is priceless, and I really appreciate that you. I know that you wanted her to win. It's obvious, but thank you for being so respectful to me. Thank you. Love you guys. Thank you.
4: What felt different about this match, and how were you able to play so well for the entirety of it?
3: I don't know. I was so desperate to the win. I wanted it badly, and I was just trying to focus on myself. And guys, look at my box. I couldn't fail in front of all of those legends, beautiful girls, the best people, and my team, of course. I love you guys.
1: The crowd may have been pulling for Jess Pegula, but she knew that she had plenty of fans in that box rooting for her. So would Sabalenka be meeting Kazakhstan's Elena Rybakina or the American who beat her back in 2023 in Coco Gauff?

0: It's Elena Rybakina that books her ticket to a first US Open final.
1: So here's what you're set up for on Saturday. You get the current WTA number one in Aryna Sabalenka, and then the soon-to-be world number one in Rybakina. Because here's what happened earlier this week. Rybakina unseated Sabalenka after a 99-week run. That will take effect on Monday. We'll see that in the standings. But when it comes to the title at the U.S. Open, that is still TBD. We're set up for a 1-2 in so many more ways than just that one. All right, let's go back to the gridiron. A record-setting night at the U. Number 7, Miami, hosting Florida A&M.
2: 7-0 Miami. Mensah in the backfield. His first pass of the night. Well taken care of. Looks deep. Lets it go deep. He's got Josh Moore out there on the money. Into the end zone. Touchdown, Miami. 55 yards for the touchdown.
1: That was one of 11 touchdowns on the night for the Miami Hurricanes. 9 different players found the back of the end zone, right? Miami, 77 points, ties a program record. They had 856 yards. That's a program record. And they did not face a third down in the first half. Second team since at least 2000 to not face a third down in a first half, along with who else but 2010 Alabama.
3: Yeah, not all the time you get a second chance to play another team after a rough loss. So we're all excited for the opportunity. I think we've all grown mentally, physically, and we're excited.
1: All right. Well, we gave you a blowout, right? But if you're looking to circle one college football game this weekend, it's that top 5 matchup of number 4 Texas hosting number 1 the Ohio State. It's a rematch of QB talent of Arch Manning and Julian Sayin.
4: You know, I just think you see the level of confidence that both guys are playing with. I think what you notice is the presence in the pocket. I think you notice their confidence to use their legs. You saw Julian do it last week. He tucked it and scored a touchdown. I just think the confidence both guys deliver the ball with accuracy. You can see the trust and timing. And so pretty drastic difference, you know, of the two players now the second time around going up against one another. So should be pretty high-level quarterback play Saturday.
3: Yeah, I feel like I'm a year better. Anytime you go throughout a season, get reps, get game experience, then a whole offseason to get better and a game last week, I feel like I'm a year better.
1: Arch Manning, a year better and a second chance Saturday, 7:30 Eastern. Kickoff is on ABC. And tune in for college football action tomorrow as the Michigan Wolverines host the Oklahoma Sooners. 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
1: The women's final is set at the U.S. Open. Arina Sabalenka will go for a three-peat after defeating American Jessica Pegula in straight sets in the first semifinal of the night, while soon-to-be world number one Elena Rybakina rallied past Coco Gauff in three, setting up a one-versus-two final in the bracket and in the WTA rankings. Good news and bad news from game one on the NFL schedule. Seahawks QB Sam Darnold is expected to miss week two with a hip injury, but the team is optimistic that that will be all. The Patriots, on the other hand, are expected to be without A.J. Brown for 4 weeks. NFL Network's Ian Rappaport reporting he sustained a high ankle sprain in that week one game. But week one does roll on, and in this case, it's down under. Game two on the schedule, the San Francisco 49ers and the Los Angeles Rams meeting for the first ever NFL regular season game in Australia.
2: Second down here for Purdy. He is in the shotgun. He takes the snap. He's got a good pocket. Now he's going to escape it out to the right. Throw on the run. End zone! Debo brought it down! He throws the ball way into the stands with another touchdown, 49ers!
1: KNBR on the call. One of three touchdowns from Brock Purdy in the air, but he was very quick to give the credit to his defense.
3: Yeah, I think, obviously shout out to our defense, getting that stop, that was huge. I think that was a turning point in the game, just with momentum and everything. But first off, getting out of the backed up situation was clutch for Luke Farrell to have that catch and getting us out of there. And then after that, yeah, I think Kyle was doing a great job with dialing up the right play calls and obviously not being aware of when we want to, you know, take a shot and go deep and stuff, but the defense was giving us, you know, our one and twos in the progression, so just trying to take that. And then obviously when it wasn't there, I think that was the time of the game where I started using my legs a little bit. And then guys did a great job on the scramble drill, obviously hitting Debo late. So, but like I said, man, that all started with our defense and getting a stop and for us to create the momentum that we needed to finish out that game.
1: Rams head coach Sean McVay would have to agree in that situation, saying they could never get into a rhythm. Here's what McVay had to say after the loss.
4: I didn't do nearly a good enough job. This is a humbling day for us, and this will define us only if we allow it to. And today was one of those days, and you know, I always look inside out. I didn't do a good enough job getting us ready to go. There were some opportunities where maybe the game could have flipped, but they deserved the win. They were ready to go, and we'll look at it. We'll see where we can improve and be better moving forward. But this is a good, humbling day. This is what can sometimes happen in sports. I love this locker room. And, you know, the first thing that I'm going to look at is myself, and I have to do a better job for our group collectively, with our coaches, with our players, and we'll look at this film. And we'll get back to work, because clearly that's obviously what we've got to do. And sometimes sports can humble you, and today was one of those days. I make no excuses. And, you know, whether you want to say it's about travel, whatever, we just weren't good enough in that window. I didn't coach good enough, and we'll look at it and we'll move forward, and that's where we're at right now. But it was a great atmosphere. Give credit to the 49ers. They deserve it. And we're 0-1, and we'll move forward.
1: Whether you want to say it's about travel or whatever, but this was a study in travel schedules. You have the 49ers who hopped on a plane a week ago and spent the week training and practicing on the other side of the world. And then you have the Rams who basically hopped on a plane a moment ago and showed up. So yes, travel schedules or whatever, but in hindsight, would he make a change?
4: I don't believe that that's why we didn't play well enough. I really don't. Listen, I'm more than comfortable with that's something that I'll always make decisions that I think are best for the football team. It's easy in hindsight to be able to say it was a miss, but those are responsibilities that, you know, I'll take, and then you try to be able to look at it. I'll always look at myself inside out and figure out where I can improve. Today was really just not good enough.
1: Much more than just the travel schedule, right? One of the main quarterback battles on the preseason was out of Atlanta. Would it be Tua Tagovailoa or Michael Penix Jr.? Or really, could it be surprise option number three in Cooper Rush? Tagovailoa was named the week one starter on Monday, but as of Thursday, he is now considered day-to-day. He sustained an oblique injury in practice on Thursday. That is according to NFL Network's Ian Rapoport. So it was veteran quarterback Rush leading those first team reps the rest of that practice.
5: Yeah, you just got to stay ready. I mean, some weeks you might not have any reps, so having reps today helps you get ready, whether you're starting or not on a Sunday. So I'll take advantage of those either way. So the mindset, the prep really never changes. The only thing that changes is that I think you get more prepared because you get practice. You get reps, you get walk-through reps. I think it helps a lot.
1: There's been so much conversation about who's already injured, who is injured before this even starts, but how about who is coming back from injury? In this case, let's talk about Chiefs quarterback Patrick Mahomes. And he said he expects to be back without any limitations.
6: I think he's geared up and ready to go. He's taking every rep with the one offense and done a nice job with it. So now it's just a matter of getting out there and playing.
1: Andy Reid, Chiefs head coach there, spent the past 9 months, Mahomes did, rehabbing and recovering from the surgery that repaired that torn ACL and LCL in his left knee. That injury was back on December 14th. Now, since the Chiefs began their training camp 7 weeks ago, Mahomes, he has been a part of all of it, working to improve his mobility and has not missed any practices. Now here's what Mahomes had to say.
7: You got to go out there and be yourself. Like, I've built up the strength. I've built up all the days of rehab so that I can be myself. You know, I'm gonna keep myself out of harm's way like I always will. Not try to take big hits and stuff like that. But I'm a competitor. I signed up for this, and I'm gonna go out there and play football. And I think that's how I've always rolled, no matter what it is. And that's how I'll probably roll the rest of my career.
1: Reid has said it before. He said it again on Thursday that the game plan on offense will not look any different from previous season opening games with Mahomes. And Mahomes says, I'm a competitor. I signed up for this. I'm going to go out there and play football. That's how I've always rolled, no matter what it is. Now, will Malik Nabers be ready to go for the New York Giants in week one on Sunday Night Football against the Dallas Cowboys? The third-year receiver says that decision, well, it's up to him. And 2 days out from the opener, if he has decided, he's not telling anyone. Nabers has been sidelined since he tore his ACL in week four of last season.
8: No, I grinded, you know, prayed hard, you know, put in consistent amount of work, early mornings, you know, late nights. So, you know, I put in the work. And I did everything that I can to, you know, be in this position right now, and be able to make the decision to, you know, to play her, you know, or to not play, you know, and if I am out there, you know, I put in a great amount of work to know that, you know, I'm able to play and I'm able to do exactly what I know I can do, you know, and will do. So, you know, just, you know, having that faith and, you know, taking it over.
1: Nabers says, though, this decision is not about keeping the Cowboys guessing. Said he's been waiting to play for so long, but he wants to make sure he's ready to go at 100%. And ultimately, that this decision isn't made with him just wanting to get back out on the field and itching to get back, but it's made thinking about his career longevity as well. So as for that week one opponent for the New York Football Giants, it is the Dallas Cowboys. And ask CeeDee Lamb, they have one goal in mind.
9: I feel like every day, we don't talk about it every day. That's just the end goal every day. And I feel like once we all understand the end goal, we're going to put the right preparation in every single day and just continue to build off that.
1: All right. Well, they did miss the playoffs the past 2 years, so there's a little bit between now and then. Only way that is going to happen, though, is if the Cowboys defense is nothing like it has been in recent memory. The bar is pretty low for that, but QB Dak Prescott, his confidence is high.
10: This is a new team. It's a new identity. I guess once Sunday comes, they can put last year and all the comparisons behind, but you just look at the personality of that defense from a different play caller to the personnel is different. And just the way they attack and what they've been doing just throughout training camp and practice, making it hard on us, I don't think it's necessarily fair to compare them to last year's defense or, you know, for them to be battling that stigma. They have their own identity, and I'm excited for them to show it this Sunday.
1: Sunday night football, Giants, Cowboys.
11: This will be the third time Josh Allen has faced Houston since D'Amico Ryans became the head coach. 0-2 in those games.
12: Want to help our team win a football game? They're going to make it tough for us.
13: Until the Bills play a clean game, yeah. I'm banking on this defense once again having their number.
1: Well, for the third time in three seasons, the Buffalo Bills will meet the Houston Texans in Texas. And history does not favor the Bills in these situations. They've dropped each of their last five regular season meetings with Houston in the Lone Star State. And when it comes to the Texans, they are leaning in on some of the other things that make Texas noteworthy. One being, well, being ready to launch.
14: You know, it started with the NASA buildup, with NASA being in our backyard here in Houston. Just really wanted to tie the two together, right? Because Houston is about community. Houston is about us being together. So it was a really good way to correlate us preparing, right, for training camp, getting ready. Just like Artemis II, they prepared, they got ready. It took them time, right, for that buildup and for that moment. And now, you know, come Sunday, it's time for the takeoff. And that's the next part of the message, right? How are we taking off on Sunday?
1: I'm sorry for what's about to come next, but it just has to. Houston doesn't want any problems, right? All right. We're all going to move on past from that. It's from space to time and space. We are all adjusting to the start of a new season, right? Just ask Bengals wide receiver Ja'Marr Chase.
15: Well, I'm finding out the games at 1 o'clock. I don't like that. To be honest, I do not like playing at 1 o'clock games. So that means I got to wake up a little earlier than usual.
16: Where did you find this out?
15: Today.
16: The first seven.
15: Yes, I've heard too. Yeah.
16: So what's your wake-up call?
15: I don't have a wake-up call, but I'm about to make one now. Yeah.
17: Hold on. The game's been on the schedule for a long time.
15: Don't mean I'm looking at the schedule.
17: So you like, but it's such hard.
15: At the end of the day, my job is to work, not the schedule. I'm not worried about the schedule. At the end of the day, they got to worry about us too. So I worry about when they get here.
1: Man, the 49ers and Rams played on Thursday and Friday at the same time somehow, and he's not sure about a 1 o'clock game, but we'll tell you right now, Bengals host the Tampa Bay Buccaneers at 1 o'clock on Sunday. 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So the Yankees beat the Rockies 10-2. They're trying to catch the Tampa Bay Rays in the AL East race, who were trying to catch the Atlanta Braves on Thursday.
0: 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Jock Peterson and the Texas Rangers are in Phoenix to face Nolan Arenado and the Arizona Diamondbacks.
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1: 1-2, comebacker, base hit, and kicked off of second base, goes into center field. It's a 2-RBI single. Ha-Sung Kim coming through. He's fired up, and so are the fans. It's 3-0 Braves. A gigantic lift for a team that had been in a famine at the plate. And their first multiple run inning since Sunday.
2: Well, there's your unlikely hero. Ha-Sung Kim's batting average now up to a monstrous 126, sat on 680, the fan. And the Braves beat the Rays 3-1, deny them a chance to be the first team to clinch a playoff spot. And, by the way, they helped the Yankees move within three games of the AL East. The Braves then maintaining that lead in the NL East over the Phillies with some help from the Houston Astros. 2-1 win over the Phils. The Phillies fall four games back on the Braves. We all keeping up right now. Great. Rangers chasing Houston in the AL West. Jacob DeGrom retired his first 15 batters and struck out 12 for his highest total since 2022. But when the Rangers went to their bullpen, Julio Rodriguez saw his moment.
3: They've traded Jacobs. This one working out better for the Mariners. Here's the pitch. Swung on. Blasted. Left field. On its way. Sail away. Julio. Into the Rangers bullpen. A rocket of a blast for Julio. And the Mariners have taken the lead with one swing.
2: Go ahead. 3-run home run in a 4-run seventh. Lifted the Seattle Mariners over the Texas Rangers 4-3. Now Texas dropping three games behind AL West leading Houston and two games back for the American League wild card spot. Seattle trails by five games for that last wild card spot. And don't look now because we're just talking about wild cards, but the Pirates on a four game win streak. Pittsburgh beat the Chicago White Sox 2-0. In NBA news, the U.S. Department of Justice is reportedly investigating the LA Clippers for circumventing the NBA's salary cap to pay Kawhi Leonard. That's according to the New York Times. The NBA already issued a severe punishment. That was the loss of five future first-round draft picks, a $30 million fine, and a year suspension for owner Steve Ballmer. Now the U.S. Attorney's Office for the Eastern District of New York in Brooklyn, they're getting involved as well. Team USA women's basketball is on to the FIBA World Cup semifinals. They crushed Hungary 108-56 in Berlin. That is 70 straight wins for the Americans across both the Olympics and FIBA World Cup play. It's 34 if you're only counting World Cup games. That streak, though, either way, goes back to 2006. 108 points. Ties the U.S. record for most points in a World Cup knockout game, matching a total set back in 1986. Nafisa Collier, she led the way with her own career high 19 points. That's a career high in a global championship, if you can keep tabs on the WNBA and want to fact check me. All 12 Americans scored, though, and everyone played at least 10 minutes. Coach Kara Lawson says the team's chemistry, it's continuing to build. After 10 days together, this is an extremely new team. You have a lot of new faces in Angel Reese and Caitlin Clark and Paige Beckers, young people getting involved. They've had 10 days together and they're putting up a 108-56 win. Next up for them, it's Spain on Saturday in the semifinals. And before you say everything is smooth sailing, Spain made a statement on Thursday as well. They beat Australia 89-66. This is only the second time in the last nine World Cups that Australia has failed to reach the semifinals. But we've got Nafisa Collier after her career high on Team USA.
4: Well, I just remember being 30 assists. We were moving the ball a lot. It wasn't one-on-one. We were looking for a great shot, not just a good shot. And so when we play that way, it's really fun. And just each practice, we try to take advantage and build chemistry each game. And it feels like we're getting better each game. So just making the most, communicating as much as we can,

0: On to Spain on Saturday in the semifinals. Well, from baseball to football to college football, a lot to keep track of. Here's your top sound for the night.
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0: Anthony Volpe returns in grand fashion as the Yankees rout the Rockies on YES Network.
3: Right field. Back. Turning, looking, see ya. How about that? A grand slam. What a return to the big leagues for Anthony Volpe. They can't run it any better than that.
1: Number 4.
0: A go-ahead three-run blast from Julio Rodriguez leads the Mariners to victory over the Rangers. Seattle Sports, 710 AM.
4: They've traded Jacobs. This one working out better for the Mariners. Here's the pitch.
5: Swung on. Blasted. Left field. On its way. Sail away. Julio. Into the Rangers bullpen. A rocket of a blast for Julio. And the Mariners have taken the lead with one swing.
0: In Miami, Hurricanes quarterback Darian Mensah launches a 55-yard strike to Joshua Moore in their dominating 77-7 win over Florida A&M. 104.3 WQAM. 7.

0: And finally, in Australia, veteran wideout Mike Evans finding the end zone in his 49ers debut. KNBR.
1: Purdy's under center. He takes. He wants Evans. He just puts it up. Give it to Mike. Mike's got it. He pulled it in for his first touchdown. 49ers. Mike Evans.
0: Week one of the NFL season will keep on rolling, but who's out before it even begins? Coming up in the next hour, I've got injury updates heading into that first Sunday of the NFL season, but I'm not here just to bring you bad news. I'll also tell you who will be back after a long recovery. Plus, I'll take you through an absolute treat of an evening at Arthur Ashe Stadium at the U.S. Open. The women's singles finals are set after a pair of stellar finals. Who was coming out on top and how we ended up with this matchup. Not to mention there is history on the college football gridiron, and the race in the wild card is getting really tight. We'll take you through the whole thing ahead in Sports Center all night. 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

0: the NFL heads to a land down under in an NFC West clash between the 49ers and Rams.
1: Purdy loads up. Purdy throws down the middle of the field. He's got DeMarcus Robinson, and he catches it in the end zone.
0: Women's semifinal action takes place at the U.S. Open.
2: I was so desperate to the win. I wanted it badly, and I was just trying to focus on myself. And then, guys, look at my box. I couldn't fail in front of all of those legends.
0: Can the Rays pull out the brooms in Atlanta?
3: As the ball hit high in the air, fairly deep to right, Acuna turns, looks, and it is gone.
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4: I don't know if he'll be available going forward here for the next week, but we'll see. And, I know he'll do everything that he can to get back as quickly as possible. And once we get the reports, then we'll figure out what the treatment plan is.
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5: Good morning, and it is a good morning when it's week one in the National Football League. The NFL managing to play on both Thursday night and Friday night simultaneously. 49ers-Rams in Australia for the second game of the NFL season. I'll break it down for you. And speaking of breakdowns, well, the first game on the schedule, New England Patriots and Drake May, they were coughing up that Super Bowl rematch against the Seattle Seahawks, but there's so much more to talk about from that game. Injury updates for the Seahawks, Sam Darnold, and Patriots, A.J. Brown. Plus, the women's singles final is set at the U.S. Open and the semifinals for a show of pure dominance. But first things first, let's go to, well, if you're Kyle Shanahan, to the future, right? Otherwise known as Australia, the first regular season NFL game in Australia ever. This one taking place at the Melbourne Cricket Ground. They packed in over 100,000 fans, 100,021 to be exact. That is the seventh largest crowd in NFL history, and they got a show. It was a study in travel schedules, right? San Francisco was there for a whole week. Rams basically just got there, rolled out of bed, and headed to the stadium. But the Rams, the ones getting their nose out in front first.
6: With three tight ends and Puka Nacua, who motions from right to left. Kyren Williams is the back. They give it to him with a lead block. Kyren goes in! The first touchdown of a new season! And the first touchdown in Australia belongs to Kyren Williams and the Rams. A go-ahead score on the first snap of the second quarter. It's 6-3 LA.
5: But the case for the 49ers' immersive experience really prevailed from there.
1: Purdy straight drop from under center. Purdy loads up. Purdy throws down the middle of the field. He's got DeMarcus Robinson, and he catches it in the end zone. It's a touchdown, 49ers in Australia, and the Niners take the lead back.
5: Reigning AP NFL Defensive Player of the Year, Myles Garrett, he was making his debut for the Rams, but he might as well have not been there at all. He missed much of training camp with difficulty, recorded zero tackles. Meanwhile, the Niners just kept on rolling.
1: Purdy's under center. He takes. He wants Evans. He just puts it up. Give it to Mike. Mike's got it. He pulled it in for his first touchdown. 49ers, Mike Evans.
5: So if Garrett was nowhere to be found, Mike Evans very much making his presence felt in his 49ers debut. This one, he was winning the 50-50 ball. I mean, he's 6'5", so his presence is pretty much always there. And his advantage on a 50-50 ball, certainly he's going to get up and over. But the Niners are up 17-7 in the third after that, on their way to the 27-7 win. Brock Purdy, 25 for 34 for 205 yards passing, three touchdowns, one interception. San Francisco's defense really frustrated on the other side. NFL MVP Matthew Stafford, he went 15 of 25, just 155 yards. The Niners held the NFL's best offense of last season to all of one score. And George Kittle, he had the appropriate energy after doing something like that and doing it on the other side of the world.
7: George,
8: hi.
7: You guys come around the world
8: yes.
7: to beat the Rams.
8: Yeah.
7: What does this week one win mean for you guys?
8: Oh, I mean, personally, it means the absolute world because last time I played football, I left on a cart. So to be back for week one means the world to me and my family to be out there for the boys. As a team, I mean, what an atmosphere, one, to get a win in. The boys played well. The juice was there all day. And, I mean, anytime you can get a win versus a division opponent is always a great thing. And anytime you can beat the Rams, it's a great thing.
7: We heard a lot about this Rams defense.
8: We did.
7: Brock Purdy, though.
8: Decent.
7: What did you see from your quarterback?
8: Besides the one pass he threw into quadruple coverage to me, which I appreciate, Brock. Keep throwing those. Besides that, I mean, he just was on all day. And then, you know, I think he really took control of the game. He had that long scramble for a first down that kept us on the field for another touchdown. I mean, his confidence is soaring. I think he found his groove week one. Wouldn't that be nice?
7: Your defense.
8: Woo!
7: What do you think about those guys?
8: How good is Nick Bosa and Fred Warner? Wow. Secondary came to play today. I know there are a couple of PI calls, but I thought our secondary played great linebackers. Our D-line really stepped up, especially because we had two injuries in the last week. So just so proud of this and this team. Like, hey, we embraced going to Australia, 15-hour flight. We're here the whole week. It was a grind, but we did it. And I'm just proud of this team. And I think the plan that Coach Shanahan and Dustin Perry gave us, we executed it the right way.
7: This is a division win, George. You had to come a long way for it. What does it mean to start the season off with a division win?
8: The division win? Shnikes. I think we're the hardest division, you know, in the NFL. The Seahawks, Super Bowl champs, coming in. They just won last night. Rams are going to be good regardless of what this game looked like. Hopefully we stay really good. And, you know, the Cardinals, they got a new coach. You never know. But anytime you get a win in this division, it just sets you up for success later in the season.
7: We've heard a lot about the shoe. Are you going to try one on the 15-hour flight home?
8: Are you trying to set me up to get in trouble here? If wherever I can do one, I'm going to try to find one in the stands. That's what I'm going to try to do.
7: Thanks, George.
8: Thank you so much. And we'll see you guys back in America. I can't wait to go home.
5: Said he can't wait to go home, but then he popped back in and said he had a great time in Australia. That was Lindsay Theory on the ground with ESPN there and George Kittle. 49ers 7-for-12 on third downs. Rams 2-for-9. If you're going to pick any stat out that could define why this game was where it was, it's that Rams lost by double digits for the first time since 2024. I'll have more from Rams head coach Sean McVay later in the hour.
9: One of the significant storylines to come out of Seattle's victory, as you undoubtedly know, 5 plays into the opening drive, Sam Darnold taken down by Draymond Jones.
10: At this point, we were able to rule out a fracture. So there's some more tests to be done.
9: It happened on the first drive of the year.
5: Well, there's a whole lot to talk about from night one and game one on Wednesday night. Only thing overshadowing the missed opportunity from the Patriots in their 13-10 loss to Seattle is who is going to be missing in the coming weeks after injuries really took the spotlight. Now, sources tell ESPN's Adam Schefter that the Seahawks quarterback Sam Darnold is expected to miss week 2 against Arizona. He was injured on that opening possession and did not return. Seahawks head coach Mike McDonald providing an update on Thursday.
11: Like, we prayed for Sam, but not like worrying, because it's just what it is. You know, we did get some results, but we're still kind of working. You know, like, it's like, look, you can, what I'm learning is, like, you can get the scan and it can tell you it's a thing until the guy's back playing. You don't know until how long it's going to be. So for me to give you a timeline right now, we're still trying to figure out what the best, like, you know, prognosis is. But the hip is intact and it's good. And it's more of like a muscle thing. Yeah, a muscle thing.
12: Okay.
11: So that's good.
12: Okay.
11: That's a good news. Now, how long that is, we don't know yet. But really, really good news. So I'm really happy for Sam. That's good. But it is painful. No, I know it hasn't been an easy night for him.
5: Really, really good news. And he also felt really, really good about his team's ability to rally. So much of that centered around Drew Locke, who, if Darnold is out, is expected to start week 2.
11: Oh, he's been tremendous. I mean, he operates like a starter does in terms of preparation, but like I think the chemistry and the personality of our quarterback room is one that it's very supportive of each other and also trying to bring out the best in one another. And Drew provides like a cool confidence, loose and focusedness to the whole equation, which which you need. You know, you need that. I mean, on top of that, I mean, I just, since he's got here, I just feel like he's just played really great football in practice and in the preseason. So we saw that, we saw what he could do last night. And if he has to play again, then we expect the same moving forward.
5: McDonald giving that injury update first on Seattle Sports 710 AM, and then really not elaborating much else when he met with the press later in the afternoon, but certainly speaking to what Drew Locke can bring and knowing what they have in him as a backup or a QB1, should that be the way things unfold. The Patriots lost their own key player to injury on Wednesday night, though, as well. New England Patriots wide receiver A.J. Brown is expected to miss at least 4 weeks with a high ankle sprain. That is according to NFL Network's Ian Rapoport. X-rays didn't show a fracture, but Pat's coach, Mike Vrabel, he wouldn't confirm on Thursday that Brown had that high ankle sprain or not, but he said his team would be running more tests on the star wide receiver's injury.
4: No, I don't think that AJ will be running more tests, but we'll update you here next week. Wasn't able to finish the game, and we'll continue to evaluate, continue to get run tests. But I don't know if he'll be available going forward here for the next week, but we'll see. And I know he'll do everything that he can to get back as quickly as possible. And once we get the reports, then we'll figure out what the treatment plan is.
5: Pats lost the game, and according to Freddie Coleman on Freddie and Harry of ESPN Radio, they also lost when it comes to who is worse off, at least between the Seahawks and the Patriots, when it comes to the injuries from night one.
12: This injury involving Sam Darnold or the one with A.J. Brown, the Patriots, to me, the A.J. Brown injury sets back the Patriots more than Drew Locke being in there for Sam Darnold. Normally, I don't want to say that. When you lose a starting quarterback, even for a week, that's going to set you back. But based on what we saw from Drew Locke and what we saw from Drake May without A.J. Brown, the Patriots are definitely in more trouble with that A.J. Brown injury than the Seahawks would be, no matter how long, how short Sam Darnold is going to be out.
5: A lot of that, you can't help but think, is probably stemming from the fact of Drake May's fourth quarter, right? The focus is on what happened there, 3 fourth quarter interceptions. How concerned is Mike Vrabel on that decision-making?
4: Decision-making, and again, when you're the quarterback or you have the ball in your hand, I think those things just get magnified. And those decisions and the timings and all those other things. And we've seen Drake perform at an extremely high level, and I anticipate him continuing to do that and doing that as we move forward.
5: Now, that's in the locker room. Outside of it, how concerned is everyone else? Evan Cohen of Unsportsmanlike.
13: That's a horrible, horrible fourth quarter. And I understand it's one game. And maybe, obviously, we shouldn't be overreacting to one game. But that should not happen with a guy that was a runner-up in the MVP last year. Matthew Stafford would not have that fourth quarter as the actual MVP last year. That was awful.
5: All right, so, differing opinions. Well, you're listening to SportsCenter All Night here on ESPN Radio, the ESPN Radio app, and SiriusXM Channel 80. Let's go to some baseball now. Aaron Judge back out of the lineup for New York. No cause for alarm, as to be expected. He returned from injury, played 2 games. This was a planned day off as he still ramps up, recovers from injury. But it seemed to be this kind of one-in, one-out policy in New York. Anthony Volpe made his return to the majors as Jazz Chisholm was now placed on the IL. So Volpe instead playing at second base with Chisholm out. But what we're focusing on is the big bat he brought back.
14: Right field.
5: Can't write it any better than that. On Yes Network, Volpe's second career grand slam. He had a career high 5 runs. Here he is after the game.
15: Anthony, we're hearing the Volpe chants right there. Just what does this fan support mean to you right now?
16: It means the world. Best fans in the world for sure. So pretty crazy.
15: Hey, when you stepped on the field tonight, what a return to the lineup. Was it just another game for you, or was there some added emotion?
14: No, I mean, these are big games for us. I was right into the mix, and I just want to try to contribute.
15: Right into the mix, indeed. Your third hit of the evening, a grand slam in that seventh inning. Can you describe rounding the bases and going back to that dugout, being greeted by your teammates as they're celebrating you?
14: Yeah, I mean, just amazing feeling. Had a good approach and just try to take advantage, but I mean, that's what it's all about, so why you do it.
15: What'd you think of the curtain call?
14: I don't know.
15: Hey, we spoke before the game about how hard you had worked down in the minors to try to get yourself in a position to get back up here. Five RBIs, a new career high. Just how validating is a night like this for you?
14: No, I don't know if it's validating, but it took a lot, and it's going to keep taking a lot, and I think that's my mindset. Definitely no finish lines, and we got a lot of big games coming up, so just keep going.
15: I know those guys love you in that clubhouse. Just what is it like to be back and to be around it again and to be a part of it here?
14: Yeah, it's amazing. It's why you play. It's why you work so hard, and to be part of teams like this.
15: Anthony, congratulations.
14: Thank you.
5: Anthony Volpe on Yes Network. Yankees trying to catch the Tampa Bay Rays in the AL East. They got a little bit of help this evening. Braves beat the Rays 3-1. So now they only have that 3-game lead in the AL East. Still ahead, though, the spotlight is on Arthur Ashe Stadium in New York. Women's semifinal action from the U.S. Open and an historic night for one top 10 team on the college football gridiron.
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1: What an absolute treat of an evening at the U.S. Open, leading to what will be an exceptional women's singles final on Saturday, semifinals at Arthur Ashe Stadium. Game on Thursday night, and for the first time since 1975, all four top seeds in the women's bracket have reached that women's singles semifinal at the U.S. Open.
2: Arena Sabalenka is into another U.S. Open championship match. And boy, oh boy.
1: Boy, oh boy. Girl, oh girl, right? Arena Sabalenka one step closer to a three-peat. The two-time defending champ dominant against American Jess Pegula, winning in straight sets to advance to her fourth straight U.S. Open final.
3: Yeah, no complaints. I'm just super happy that I was able to pull out such tennis. Last match I played against Jessica, it was almost impossible for me to get the win. So I'm super happy that I was able to play such tennis in front of you all. Thank you for the atmosphere and honestly, guys, you're the best. Your respect to me is priceless, and I really appreciate that you. I know that you wanted her to win. It's obvious, but thank you for being so respectful to me. Thank you. Love you guys. Thank you.
4: What felt different about this match, and how were you able to play so well for the entirety of it?
3: I don't know. I was so desperate to the win. I wanted it badly, and I was just trying to focus on myself. And then, guys, look at my box. I couldn't fail in front of all of those legends, beautiful girls, the best people, and my team, of course. I love you guys.
1: The crowd may have been pulling for Jess Pegula, but she knew that she had plenty of fans in that box rooting for her. So would Sabalenka be meeting Kazakhstan's Elena Rybakina or the American who beat her back in 2023 in Coco Gauff?

0: It's Elena Rybakina that books her ticket to a first US Open final.
1: So here's what you're set up for on Saturday. You get the current WTA number one in Aryna Sabalenka, and then the soon-to-be world number one in Rybakina. Because here's what happened earlier this week. Rybakina unseated Sabalenka after a 99-week run. That will take effect on Monday. We'll see that in the standings. But when it comes to the title at the U.S. Open, that is still TBD. We're set up for a one versus two in so many more ways than just that one. All right, let's go back to the gridiron. A record-setting night at the U. Number 7, Miami, hosting Florida A&M.
2: 7-0 Miami. Mensa in the backfield, his first pass of the night. Well taken care of, looks deep, lets it go deep. He's got Josh Moore out there on the money, into the end zone. Touchdown, Miami! 55 yards for the touchdown.
1: That was one of 11 touchdowns on the night for the Miami Hurricanes. 9 different players found the back of the end zone, right? Miami, 77 points, ties a program record. They had 856 yards. That's a program record. And they did not face a third down in the first half. Second team since at least 2000 to not face a third down in a first half, along with who else but 2010 Alabama.
3: Yeah, not all the time you get a second chance to play another team after a rough loss. So we're all excited for the opportunity. I think we all grown mentally, physically, and we're excited.
1: All right. Well, we gave you a blowout, right? But if you're looking to circle one college football game this weekend, it's that top five matchup of number 4, Texas, hosting number 1, the Ohio State. It's a rematch of QB talent of Arch Manning and Julian Sayin.
4: You know, I just think you see the level of confidence that both guys are playing with. I think what you notice is the presence in the pocket. I think you notice their confidence to use their legs. You saw Julian do it last week. He tucked it and scored a touchdown. I just think the confidence both guys deliver the ball with accuracy. You can see the trust and timing. And so pretty drastic difference, you know, of the two players now the second time around going up against one another. So should be pretty high-level quarterback play Saturday.
3: Yeah, I feel like I'm a year better. Anytime you go throughout a season, get reps, get game experience, then a whole offseason to get better in a game last week, I feel like I'm a year better.
1: Arch Manning, a year better and a second chance Saturday, 7:30 Eastern. Kickoff is on ABC. And tune in for college football action tomorrow as the Michigan Wolverines host the Oklahoma Sooners. 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
1: The women's final is set at the U.S. Open. Arina Sabalenka will go for a three-peat after defeating American Jessica Pegula in straight sets in the first semifinal of the night, while soon-to-be world number one Elena Rybakina rallied past Coco Gauff in three, setting up a one-versus-two final in the bracket and in the WTA rankings. Good news and bad news from game one on the NFL schedule. Seahawks QB Sam Darnold is expected to miss week two with a hip injury, but the team is optimistic that that will be all. The Patriots, on the other hand, are expected to be without A.J. Brown for 4 weeks. NFL Network's Ian Rappaport reporting he sustained a high ankle sprain in that week one game. But week one does roll on, and in this case, it's down under. Game two on the schedule, the San Francisco 49ers and the Los Angeles Rams meeting for the first ever NFL regular season game in Australia.
2: Second down here for Purdy. He is in the shotgun. He takes the snap. He's got a good pocket. Now he's going to escape it out to the right. Throw on the run. End zone! Debo brought it down! He throws the ball way into the stands with another touchdown! 49ers!
1: KNBR on the call. One of three touchdowns from Brock Purdy in the air, but he was very quick to give the credit to his defense.
3: Yeah, I think, obviously shout out to our defense, getting that stop, that was huge. I think that was a turning point in the game, just with momentum and everything. But first off, getting out of the backed up situation was clutch for Luke Farrell to have that catch and getting us out of there. And then after that, yeah, I think Kyle was doing a great job with dialing up the right play calls and obviously not being aware of when we want to, you know, take a shot and go deep and stuff, but the defense was giving us, you know, our one and twos in the progression, so just trying to take that. And then obviously when it wasn't there, I think that was the time of the game where I started using my legs a little bit. And the guys did a great job on the scramble drill, obviously hitting Debo late. So, but like I said, man, that all started with our defense and getting the stop and for us to create the momentum that we needed to finish out that game.
1: Rams head coach Sean McVay would have to agree in that situation, saying they could never get into a rhythm. Here's what McVay had to say after the loss.
4: I didn't do nearly a good enough job. This is a humbling day for us, and this will define us only if we allow it to. And today was one of those days, and you know, I always look inside out. I didn't do a good enough job getting us ready to go. There were some opportunities where maybe the game could have flipped, but they deserve the win. They were ready to go, and we'll look at it. We'll see where we can improve and be better moving forward. But this is a good, humbling day. This is what can sometimes happen in sports. I love this locker room. And, you know, the first thing that I'm going to look at is myself, and I have to do a better job for our group collectively, with our coaches, with our players, and we'll look at this film. And we'll get back to work, because clearly that's obviously what we've got to do. And sometimes sports can humble you, and today was one of those days. I make no excuses. And, you know, whether you want to say it's about travel, whatever, we just weren't good enough in that window. I didn't coach good enough, and we'll look at it, and we'll move forward, and that's where we're at right now. But it was a great atmosphere. Give credit to the 49ers. They deserve it. And we're 0-1, and we'll move forward.
1: Whether you want to say it's about travel or whatever, but this was a study in travel schedules. You have the 49ers who hopped on a plane a week ago and spent the week training and practicing on the other side of the world. And then you have the Rams who basically hopped on a plane a moment ago and showed up. So yes, travel schedules or whatever, but in hindsight, would he make a change?
4: I don't believe that that's why we didn't play well enough. I really don't. Listen, I'm more than comfortable with, that's something that I'll always make decisions that I think are best for the football team. It's easy in hindsight to be able to say it was a miss, but those are responsibilities that, you know, I'll take, and then you try to be able to look at it. I'll always look at myself inside out and figure out where I can improve. Today was really just not good enough.
1: Much more than just the travel schedule, right? One of the main quarterback battles on the preseason was out of Atlanta. Would it be Tua Tagovailoa or Michael Penix Jr.? Or really, could it be surprise option number three in Cooper Rush? Tagovailoa was named the week one starter on Monday, but as of Thursday, he is now considered day-to-day. He sustained an oblique injury in practice on Thursday. That is according to NFL Network's Ian Rapoport. So it was veteran quarterback Rush leading those first-team reps the rest of that practice.
5: Yeah, you just got to stay ready. I mean, some weeks you might not have any reps, so having reps today helps you get ready, whether you're starting or not on a Sunday. So I'll take advantage of those either way. So the mindset, the prep really never changes. The only thing that changes is that I think you get more prepared because you get practice. You get reps, you get walk-through reps. I think it helps a lot.
1: There's been so much conversation about who's already injured, who is injured before this even starts, but how about who is coming back from injury? In this case, let's talk about Chiefs quarterback Patrick Mahomes. And he said he expects to be back without any limitations.
6: I think he's geared up and ready to go. He's taking every rep with the one offense and done a nice job with it. So now it's just a matter of getting out there and playing.
1: Andy Reid, Chiefs head coach there, spent the past 9 months, Mahomes did, rehabbing and recovering from the surgery that repaired that torn ACL and LCL in his left knee. That injury was back on December 14th. Now, since the Chiefs began their training camp 7 weeks ago, Mahomes, he has been a part of all of it, working to improve his mobility and has not missed any practices. Now here's what Mahomes had to say.
7: You got to go out there and be yourself. Like, I've built up the strength. I've built up all the days of rehab so that I can be myself. You know, I'm gonna keep myself out of harm's way like I always will. Not try to take big hits and stuff like that. But I'm a competitor. I signed up for this, and I'm gonna go out there and play football. And I think that's how I've always rolled, no matter what it is. And that's how I'll probably roll the rest of my career.
1: Reid has said it before. He said it again on Thursday that the game plan on offense will not look any different from previous season opening games with Mahomes. And Mahomes says, I'm a competitor. I signed up for this. I'm going to go out there and play football. That's how I've always rolled, no matter what it is. Now, will Malik Nabers be ready to go for the New York Giants in week one on Sunday Night Football against the Dallas Cowboys? The third-year receiver says that decision, well, it's up to him. And 2 days out from the opener, if he has decided, he's not telling anyone. Nabers has been sidelined since he tore his ACL in week four of last season.
8: No, I grinded, you know, prayed hard, you know, put in consistent amount of work, early mornings, you know, late nights. So, you know, I put in the work. And I've did everything that I can to, you know, be in this position right now, and be able to make the decision to, you know, to play, you know, or to not play, you know. And if I am out there, you know, I put in a great amount of work to know that, you know, I'm able to play and I'm able to do exactly what I know I can do, you know, and will do. So, you know, just, you know, having that faith and, you know, taking it over.
1: Nabers says, though, this decision is not about keeping the Cowboys guessing. Said he's been waiting to play for so long, but he wants to make sure he's ready to go at 100%. And ultimately, that this decision isn't made with him just wanting to get back out on the field and itching to get back, but it's made thinking about his career longevity as well. So as for that week one opponent for the New York Football Giants, it is the Dallas Cowboys. And as CeeDee Lamb, they have one goal in mind.
9: I feel like every day, we don't talk about it every day. That's just the end goal every day. And I feel like once we all understand the end goal, we're going to put the right preparation in every single day and just continue to build off that.
1: All right. Well, they did miss the playoffs the past 2 years, so there's a little bit between now and then. Only way that that is going to happen, though, is if the Cowboys defense is nothing like it has been in recent memory. The bar is pretty low for that, but QB Dak Prescott, his confidence is high.
10: This is a new team. It's a new identity. I guess once Sunday comes, they can put last year and all the comparisons behind, but you just look at the personality of that defense from a different play caller to the personnel is different. And just the way they attack and what they've been doing just throughout training camp and practice making it hard on us, I don't think it's necessarily fair to compare them to last year's defense or, you know, for them to be battling that stigma. They have their own identity, and I'm excited for them to show it this Sunday.
1: Sunday night football, Giants, Cowboys.
11: This will be the third time Josh Allen has faced Houston since DeMeco Ryans became the head coach. 0-2 in those games.
12: Want to help our team win a football game? They're going to make it tough for us.
13: Until the Bills play a clean game, yeah. I'm banking on this defense once again having their number.
1: Well, for the third time in three seasons, the Buffalo Bills will meet the Houston Texans in Texas. And history does not favor the Bills in these situations. They've dropped each of their last five regular season meetings with Houston in the Lone Star State. And when it comes to the Texans, they are leaning in on some of the other things that make Texas noteworthy. One being, well, being ready to launch.
14: You know, it started with the NASA build up, with NASA being in our backyard here in Houston. Just really wanted to tie the two together, right? Because Houston is about community. Houston is about us being together. So it was a really good way to correlate us preparing, right, for training camp, getting ready, just like Artemis II. They prepared, they got ready. It took them time, right, for that build up and for that moment. And now, you know, come Sunday, it's time for the takeoff. And that's the next part of the message, right? How are we taking off on Sunday?
1: I'm sorry for what's about to come next, but it just has to. Houston doesn't want any problems. Right. All right. We're all going to move on past from that. It's from space to time and space. We are all adjusting to the start of a new season, right? Just ask Bengals wide receiver Ja'Marr Chase.
15: Well, I'm finding out the games at 1 o'clock. I don't like that, to be honest. I do not like playing at 1 o'clock games. So that means I got to wake up a little earlier than usual.
16: Where did you find this out?
15: Today.
16: I've heard two. So what's your wake-up call?
15: I don't have a wake-up call, but I'm about to make one now. Yeah.
17: Hold on. The game's been on the schedule for a long time. How did
15: that don't mean I'm looking at the schedule.
17: So you like, when it says hurry up.
15: At the end of the day, my job is to work, not the schedule. I'm not worried about the schedule. At the end of the day, they got to worry about us, too. So I'm worried about when they get hit.
1: Man, the 49ers Rams played on Thursday and Friday at the same time somehow, and he's not sure about a 1 o'clock game, but we'll tell you right now, Bengals host the Tampa Bay Buccaneers at 1 o'clock on Sunday. And you can tune in for college football action tomorrow as the Texas A&M Aggies host the Arizona State Sun Devils. 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So the Yankees beat the Rockies 10-2. They're trying to catch the Tampa Bay Rays in the AL East race, who were trying to catch the Atlanta Braves on Thursday.
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1: 1-2, comebacker, base hit, and kicked off of second base, goes into center field. It's a 2-RBI single. Ha-Sung Kim coming through. He's fired up, and so are the fans. It's 3-0 Braves. A gigantic lift for a team that had been in a famine at the plate. And their first multiple run inning since Sunday.
2: Well, there's your unlikely hero. Ha-Sung Kim's batting average now up to a monstrous 126 out on 680, the fan. And the Braves beat the Rays 3-1, deny them a chance to be the first team to clinch a playoff spot. And by the way, they helped the Yankees move within three games of the AL East. The Braves then maintaining that lead in the NL East over the Phillies with some help from the Houston Astros. 2-1 win over the Phils. The Phillies fall four games back on the Braves. We all keeping up right now. Great. Rangers chasing Houston in the AL West. Jacob DeGrom retired his first 15 batters and struck out 12 for his highest total since 2022. But when the Rangers went to their bullpen, Julio Rodriguez saw his moment.
3: They've traded Jacobs. This one working out better for the Mariners. Here's the pitch. Swung on. Blasted. Left field. On its way. Sail away. Julio. Into the Rangers bullpen. A rocket of a blast for Julio. And the Mariners have taken the lead with one swing.
2: Go ahead. Three-run home run in a four-run seventh. Lifted the Seattle Mariners over the Texas Rangers 4-3. Now Texas dropping three games behind AL West leading Houston and two games back for the American League wild card spot. Seattle trails by five games for that last wild card spot. And don't look now because we're just talking about wild cards, but the Pirates on a four game win streak. Pittsburgh beat the Chicago White Sox 2-0. In NBA news, the U.S. Department of Justice is reportedly investigating the LA Clippers for circumventing the NBA's salary cap to pay Kawhi Leonard. That's according to the New York Times. The NBA already issued a severe punishment. That was the loss of five future first-round draft picks, a $30 million fine, and a year suspension for owner Steve Ballmer. Now the U.S. Attorney's Office for the Eastern District of New York in Brooklyn, they're getting involved as well. Team USA women's basketball is on to the FIBA World Cup semifinals. They crushed Hungary 108-56 in Berlin. That is 70 straight wins for the Americans across both the Olympics and FIBA World Cup play. It's 34 if you're only counting World Cup games. That streak, though, either way, goes back to 2006. 108 points. Ties the U.S. record for most points in a World Cup knockout game, matching a total set back in 1986. Nafisa Collier, she led the way with her own career high 19 points. That's a career high in a global championship, if you can keep in tabs on the WNBA and want to fact check me. All 12 Americans scored, though, and everyone played at least 10 minutes. Coach Kara Lawson says the team's chemistry, it's continuing to build. After 10 days together, this is an extremely new team. You have a lot of new faces in Angel Reese and Caitlin Clark and Paige Beckers, young people getting involved. They've had 10 days together and they're putting up a 108-56 win. Next up for them, it's Spain on Saturday in the semifinals. And before you say everything is smooth sailing, Spain made a statement on Thursday as well. They beat Australia 89-66. This is only the second time in the last nine World Cups that Australia has failed to reach the semifinals. But we've got Nafisa Collier after her career high on Team USA.
4: Well, I just remember 30 assists. They're moving the ball a lot. It wasn't one-on-one. We were looking for a great shot, not just a good shot. And so when we play that way, it's really fun. Just each practice, we try to take advantage and build chemistry each game. And it feels like we're getting better each game. So just making the most, communicating as much as we can. Really over-talking helps with that because we didn't have the time to come together like a lot of teams.
5: Each game we're trying to build that, get better so that we're playing our peak basketball and hopefully the championship game. And I feel like today was a really good one for us. We worked on some defensive schemes that we wanted to get better at, some offensive stuff that we wanted to clean up. And so I feel like we went out and executed that.
2: On to Spain on Saturday in the semifinals. Well, from baseball to football to college football, a lot to keep track of. Here's your top sound for the night.
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2: Anthony Volpe returns in grand fashion as the Yankees rout the Rockies on YES Network.
7: Right field. Back. Turning, looking, see ya. How about that? A grand slam. What a return to the big leagues for Anthony Volpe. You can't run it any better than that.
0: Number four.
2: A go-ahead three-run blast from Julio Rodriguez leads the Mariners to victory over the Rangers. Seattle Sports, 710 AM.
3: They've traded Jacobs. This one working out better for the Mariners. Here's the pitch. Swung on. Blasted. Left field. On its way. Sail away. Julio. Into the Rangers bullpen. A rocket of a blast for Julio. And the Mariners have taken the lead with one swing.
2: In Miami, Hurricanes quarterback Darian Mensah launches a 55-yard strike to Joshua Moore in their dominating 77-7 win over Florida A&M. 104.3 WQAM.
8: 7-0 Miami. Mensah in the backfield. His first pass of the night. Well taken care of. Looks deep. Lets it go deep. He's got Josh Moore out there on the money. Into the end zone. Touchdown, Miami. 55 yards for the touchdown.
2: Cam Smith had a series to remember in Philly as his ninth inning solo homer carries the Astros to victory against the Phils. KBME 790 AM.
3: 1-1 game, top of the ninth. One out, no one on for the Astros. Pitch on the way, and Cam hits it in the air out to left center and deep. Hill is back, looking up. See you later! Three games in Philly, three home runs for Cam Smith. This one puts these Astros up 2-1.
0: Number one.
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0: of stellar finals, who was coming out on top, and how we ended up with this matchup. 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
1: 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The NFL heads to a land down under in an NFC West clash between the 49ers and Rams.
13: Purdy loads up. Purdy throws down the middle of the field. He's got DeMarcus Robinson, and he catches it in the end zone.
1: Women's semifinal action takes place at the U.S. Open.
14: I was so desperate to the win. I wanted it badly, and I was just trying to focus on myself. And then, guys, look at my box. I couldn't fail in front of all of those legends.
1: Can the Rays pull out the brooms in Atlanta?
15: As the ball hit high in the air, fairly deep to right, Acuna turns, looks, and it is gone.
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16: I don't know if he'll be available going forward here for the next week, but we'll see. And, I know he'll do everything that he can to get back as quickly as possible. And once we get the reports, then we'll figure out what the treatment plan is.

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1: Good morning, and it is a good morning when it's week one in the National Football League. The NFL managing to play on both Thursday night and Friday night simultaneously. 49ers-Rams in Australia for the second game of the NFL season. I'll break it down for you. And speaking of breakdowns, well, the first game on the schedule, New England Patriots and Drake May, they were coughing up that Super Bowl rematch against the Seattle Seahawks, but there's so much more to talk about from that game. Injury updates for the Seahawks, Sam Darnold, and Patriots, A.J. Brown. Plus, the women's singles final is set at the U.S. Open and the semifinals for a show of pure dominance. But first things first, let's go to, well, if you're Kyle Shanahan, to the future, right? Otherwise known as Australia, the first regular season NFL game in Australia ever. This one taking place at the Melbourne Cricket Ground. They packed in over 100,000 fans, 100,021 to be exact. That is the seventh largest crowd in NFL history, and they got a show. It was a study in travel schedules, right? San Francisco was there for a whole week. Rams basically just got there, rolled out of bed, and headed to the stadium. But the Rams, the ones getting their nose out in front first.
2: With three tight ends and Puka Nacua, who motions from right to left. Kyren Williams is the back. They give it to him with a lead block. Kyren goes in! The first touchdown of a new season, and the first touchdown in Australia belongs to Kyren Williams and the Rams. A go-ahead score on the first snap of the second quarter. It's 6-3 LA.
1: But the case for the 49ers' immersive experience really prevailed from there.
3: Purdy straight drop from under center. Purdy loads up. Purdy throws down the middle of the field. He's got DeMarcus Robinson, and he catches it in the end zone. It's a touchdown, 49ers in Australia, and the Niners take the lead back.
1: Reigning AP NFL Defensive Player of the Year, Myles Garrett, he was making his debut for the Rams, but he might as well have not been there at all. He missed much of training camp with difficulty, recorded zero tackles. Meanwhile, the Niners just kept on rolling.
3: Purdy's under center. He takes. He wants Evans. He just puts it up. Give it to Mike. Mike's got it. He pulled it in for his first touchdown. 49ers, Mike Evans.
1: So if Garrett was nowhere to be found, Mike Evans very much making his presence felt in his 49ers debut. This one, he was winning the 50-50 ball. I mean, he's 6'5", so his presence is pretty much always there. And his advantage on a 50-50 ball, certainly he's going to get up and over. But the Niners are up 17-7 in the third after that, on their way to the 27-7 win. Brock Purdy, 25 for 34 for 205 yards passing, three touchdowns, one interception. San Francisco's defense really frustrated on the other side. NFL MVP Matthew Stafford, he went 15 of 25, just 155 yards. The Niners held the NFL's best offense of last season to all of one score. And George Kittle, he had the appropriate energy after doing something like that and doing it on the other side of the world.
4: George,
5: hi.
4: You guys come around the world,
5: yes,
4: to beat the Rams.
5: Yeah.
4: What does this week one win mean for you guys?
5: Oh, I mean, personally, it means the absolute world because last time I played football, I left on a cart. So to be back for week one means the world to me and my family, to be out there for the boys. As a team, I mean, what an atmosphere, one, to get a win in. The boys played well. The juice was there all day. And, I mean, anytime you can get a win versus a division opponent is always a great thing. And anytime you can beat the Rams, it's a great thing.
4: We heard a lot about this Rams defense.
5: We did.
4: Brock Purdy, though.
5: Decent.
4: What did you see from your quarterback?
5: Besides the one pass he threw into quadruple coverage to me, which I appreciate, Brock. Keep throwing those. Besides that, I mean, he just was on all day. And then, you know, I think he really took control of the game. He had that long scramble for a first down that kept us on the field for another touchdown. I mean, his confidence is soaring. I think he found his groove week one. Wouldn't that be nice?
4: Your defense.
5: Woo!
4: What do you think about those guys?
5: How good is Nick Bosa and Fred Warner? Wow. Secondary came to play today. I know there are a couple of PI calls, but I thought our secondary played great linebackers. Our D-line really stepped up, especially because we had two injuries in the last week. So just so proud of this and this team. Like, hey, we embraced going to Australia, 15-hour flight. We're here the whole week. It was a grind, but we did it. And I'm just proud of this team. And I think the plan that Coach Shanahan and Dustin Perry gave us, we executed it the right way.
4: This is a division win, George. You had to come a long way for it. What does it mean to start the season off with a division win?
5: The division win? Shnikes. I think we're the hardest division, you know, in the NFL. The Seahawks, Super Bowl champs, coming in. They just won last night. Rams are going to be good regardless of what this game looked like. Hopefully we stay really good. And, you know, the Cardinals, they got a new coach. You never know. But anytime you get a win in this division, it just sets you up for success later in the season.
4: We've heard a lot about the shoe. Are you going to try one on the 15-hour flight home?
5: Are you trying to set me up to get in trouble here? If wherever I can do one, I'm going to try to find one in the stands. That's what I'm going to try to do.
4: Thanks, George.
5: Thank you so much. And we'll see you guys back in America. I can't wait to go home.
1: Said he can't wait to go home, but then he popped back in and said he had a great time in Australia. That was Lindsay Theory on the ground with ESPN there and George Kittle. 49ers 7-for-12 on third downs. Rams 2-for-9. If you're going to pick any stat out that could define why this game was where it was, it's that Rams lost by double digits for the first time since 2024. I'll have more from Rams head coach Sean McVay later in the hour.
6: One of the significant storylines to come out of Seattle's victory, as you undoubtedly know, 5 plays into the opening drive, Sam Darnold taken down by Draymond Jones.
7: At this point, we were able to rule out a fracture, so there's some more tests to be done.
6: It happened on the first drive of the year.
1: Well, there's a whole lot to talk about from night one and game one on Wednesday night. Only thing overshadowing the missed opportunity from the Patriots in their 13-10 loss to Seattle is who is going to be missing in the coming weeks after injuries really took the spotlight. Now, sources tell ESPN's Adam Schefter that the Seahawks quarterback Sam Darnold is expected to miss week two against Arizona. He was injured on that opening possession and did not return. Seahawks head coach Mike McDonald providing an update on Thursday.
8: Like, we're praying for Sam, prayed for Sam, but not like worrying, because it's just what it is. You know, we did get some results, but we're still kind of working. You know, like, it's like, look, you can, what I'm learning is, like, you can get the scan and it can tell you it's a thing until the guy's back playing. You don't know until how long it's going to be. So for me to give you a timeline right now, we're still trying to figure out what the best, like, you know, prognosis is. But the hip is intact and it's good. And it's more of like a muscle thing. Yeah, a muscle thing.
9: Okay.
8: So that's good.
9: Okay.
8: That's a good news. Now, how long that is, we don't know yet. But really, really good news. So I'm really happy for Sam. That's good. But it is painful now. I know it hasn't been an easy night for him.
1: Really, really good news. And he also felt really, really good about his team's ability to rally. So much of that centered around Drew Lock, who, if Darnold is out, is expected to start week two.
8: Oh, he's been tremendous. I mean, he operates like a starter does in terms of preparation, but like I think the chemistry and the personality of our quarterback room is one that it's very supportive of each other and also trying to bring out the best in one another. And Drew provides like a cool confidence, loose and focusedness to the whole equation, which you need. You know, you need that. I mean, on top of that, I mean, since he's got here, I just feel like he's just played really great football in practice and in the preseason. So we saw what he could do last night. If he has to play again, then we expect the same moving forward.
1: McDonald giving that injury update first on Seattle Sports 710 AM and then really not elaborating much else when he met with the press later in the afternoon, but certainly speaking to what Drew Lock can bring and knowing what they have in him as a backup or a QB1 should that be the way things unfold. The Patriots lost their own key player to injury on Wednesday night, though, as well. New England Patriots wide receiver A.J. Brown is expected to miss at least 4 weeks with a high ankle sprain. That is according to NFL Network's Ian Rapoport. X-rays didn't show a fracture, but Pats coach Mike Vrabel, he wouldn't confirm on Thursday that Brown had that high ankle sprain or not, but he said his team would be running more tests on the star wide receiver's injury.
9: No, I don't think that AJ will be running more tests, but we'll update you here next week. Wasn't able to finish the game, and we'll continue to evaluate, continue to get run tests, but I don't know if he'll be available going forward here for the next week, but we'll see. And I know he'll do everything that he can to get back as quickly as possible, and once we get the reports, then we'll figure out what the treatment plan is.
1: Pats lost the game, and according to Freddie Coleman on Freddie and Harry of ESPN Radio, they also lost when it comes to who is worse off, at least between the Seahawks and the Patriots, when it comes to the injuries from night one.
10: This injury involving Sam Darnold or the one with A.J. Brown, the Patriots, to me, the A.J. Brown injury sets back the Patriots more than Drew Lock being in there for Sam Darnold. Normally, I don't want to say that. When you lose a starting quarterback, even for a week, that's going to set you back. But based on what we saw from Drew Lock and what we saw from Drake May without A.J. Brown, the Patriots are definitely in more trouble with that A.J. Brown injury than the Seahawks would be, no matter how long, how short Sam Darnold is going to be out.
1: A lot of that, you can't help but think, is probably stemming from the fact of Drake May's fourth quarter, right? The focus is on what happened there, three fourth quarter interceptions. How concerned is Mike Vrabel on that decision making?
9: Decision making, and again, when you're the quarterback or you have the ball in your hand, I think those things just get magnified. And those decisions and the timings and all those other things. And we've seen Drake perform at an extremely high level, and I anticipate him continuing to do that and doing that as we move forward.
1: Now, that's in the locker room. Outside of it, how concerned is everyone else? Evan Cohen of Unsportsmanlike.
11: That's a horrible, horrible fourth quarter, and I understand it's one game, and maybe, obviously, we shouldn't be overreacting to one game, but that should not happen with a guy that was a runner-up in the MVP last year. Matthew Stafford would not have that fourth quarter as the actual MVP last year. That was awful.
1: All right, so, differing opinions. Well, you're listening to SportsCenter All Night here on ESPN Radio, the ESPN Radio app, and Sirius XM Channel 80. Let's go to some baseball now. Aaron Judge back out of the lineup for New York. No cause for alarm, as to be expected. He returned from injury, played two games. This was a planned day off as he still ramps up, recovers from injury. But it seemed to be this kind of one-in, one-out policy in New York. Anthony Volpe made his return to the majors as Jazz Chisholm was now placed on the IL. So Volpe instead playing at second base with Chisholm out, but what we're focusing on is the big bat he brought back.
12: Right field, brought back, turning, looking, see ya. How about that? A grand slam. What a return to the big leagues for Anthony Volpe. You can't ride it any better than that.
1: Can't ride it any better than that. On Yes Network, Volpe's second career grand slam. He had a career high 5 runs. Here he is after the game.
13: Anthony, we're hearing the Volpe chants right there. Just what does this fan support mean to you right now?
14: It means the world. Best fans in the world for sure. So pretty crazy.
13: Hey, when you stepped on the field tonight, what a return to the lineup. Was it just another game for you, or was there some added emotion?
14: These are big games for us. I was right into the mix, and I just want to try to contribute.
13: Right into the mix, indeed. Your third hit of the evening, a grand slam in that seventh inning. Can you describe rounding the bases and going back to that dugout, being greeted by your teammates as they're celebrating you?
14: Just amazing feeling. Had a good approach and just try to take advantage, but that's what it's all about. So why you do it?
13: What'd you think of the curtain call?
14: I don't know.
13: Hey, we spoke before the game about how hard you had worked down in the minors to try to get yourself in a position to get back up here. 5 RBIs, a new career high. Just how validating is a night like this for you?
14: I don't know if it's validating, but it took a lot, and it's going to keep taking a lot. I think that's my mindset. Definitely no finish lines, and we got a lot of big games coming up, so just keep going.
13: I know those guys love you in that clubhouse. Just what is it like to be back and to be around it again and to be a part of it here?
14: Yeah, it's amazing. It's why you play. It's why you work so hard, and to be part of teams like this.
13: Anthony, congratulations.
14: Thank you.
1: Anthony Volpe on Yes Network. Yankees trying to catch the Tampa Bay Rays in the AL East. They got a little bit of help this evening. Braves beat the Rays 3-1. So now they only have that 3-game lead in the AL East. Still ahead, though, the spotlight is on Arthur Ashe Stadium in New York. Women's semifinal action from the U.S. Open. And an historic night for one top 10 team on the college football gridiron.
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1: What an absolute treat of an evening at the U.S. Open, leading to what will be an exceptional women's singles final on Saturday, semifinals at Arthur Ashe Stadium. Game on Thursday night, and for the first time since 1975, all four top seeds in the women's bracket have reached that women's singles semifinal at the U.S. Open.
2: Arena Sabalenka is into another U.S. Open championship match. And boy, oh boy.
1: Boy, oh boy. Girl, oh girl, right? Arena Sabalenka one step closer to a three-peat. The two-time defending champ dominant against American Jess Fagula, winning in straight sets to advance to her fourth straight U.S. Open final.
3: Yeah, no complaints. I'm just super happy that I was able to pull out such tennis. Last match I played against Jessica, it was almost impossible for me to get the win. So I'm super happy that I was able to play such tennis in front of you all. Thank you for the atmosphere and honestly, guys, you're the best. Your respect to me is priceless, and I really appreciate that. I know that you wanted her to win. It's obvious, but thank you for being so respectful to me. Thank you. Love you guys. Thank you.
4: What felt different about this match, and how were you able to play so well for the entirety of it?
3: I don't know. I was so desperate to the win. I wanted it badly, and I was just trying to focus on myself. And guys, look at my box. I couldn't fail in front of all of those legends, beautiful girls, the best people, and my team, of course. I love you guys.
1: The crowd may have been pulling for Jess Fagula, but she knew that she had plenty of fans in that box rooting for her. So would Sabalenka be meeting Kazakhstan's Elena Rybakina or the American who beat her back in 2023 in Coco Gauff?

0: It's Elena Rybakina that books her ticket to a first US Open final.
1: So here's what you're set up for on Saturday. You get the current WTA number one in Aryna Sabalenka, and then the soon-to-be world number one in Rybakina. Because here's what happened earlier this week. Rybakina unseated Sabalenka after a 99-week run. That will take effect on Monday. We'll see that in the standings. But when it comes to the title at the U.S. Open, that is still TBD. We're set up for a one versus two in so many more ways than just that one. All right, let's go back to the gridiron. A record-setting night at the U. Number 7, Miami, hosting Florida A&M.
2: 7-0 Miami. Mensah in the backfield. His first pass of the night. Well taken care of. Looks deep. Lets it go deep. He's got Josh Moore out there on the money. Into the end zone. Touchdown, Miami. 55 yards for the touchdown.
1: That was one of 11 touchdowns on the night for the Miami Hurricanes. 9 different players found the back of the end zone, right? Miami, 77 points, ties a program record. They had 856 yards. That's a program record. And they did not face a third down in the first half. Second team since at least 2000 to not face a third down in a first half, along with who else but 2010 Alabama.
3: Yeah, not all the time you get a second chance to play another team after a rough loss. So we're all excited for the opportunity. I think we've all grown mentally, physically, and we're excited.
1: All right. Well, we gave you a blowout, right? But if you're looking to circle one college football game this weekend, it's that top five matchup of number 4, Texas, hosting number 1, the Ohio State. It's a rematch of QB talent of Arch Manning and Julian Sayin.
4: You know, I just think you see the level of confidence that both guys are playing with. I think what you notice is the presence in the pocket. I think you notice their confidence to use their legs. You saw Julian do it last week. He tucked it and scored a touchdown. I just think the confidence both guys deliver the ball with accuracy. You can see the trust and timing. And so pretty drastic difference, you know, of the two players now the second time around going up against one another. So should be pretty high-level quarterback play Saturday.
3: Yeah, I feel like I'm a year better. Anytime you go throughout a season, get reps, get game experience, then a whole offseason to get better in a game last week. I feel like I'm a year better.
1: Arch Manning, a year better and a second chance Saturday, 7:30 Eastern. Kickoff is on ABC. And tune in for college football action tomorrow as the Michigan Wolverines host the Oklahoma Sooners. 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
1: The women's final is set at the U.S. Open. Arina Sabalenka will go for a three-peat after defeating American Jessica Pegula in straight sets in the first semifinal of the night, while soon-to-be world number one Elena Rybakina rallied past Coco Gauff in three, setting up a one-versus-two final in the bracket and in the WTA rankings. Good news and bad news from game one on the NFL schedule. Seahawks QB Sam Darnold is expected to miss week two with a hip injury, but the team is optimistic that that will be all. The Patriots, on the other hand, are expected to be without A.J. Brown for 4 weeks. NFL Network's Ian Rappaport reporting he sustained a high ankle sprain in that week one game. But week one does roll on, and in this case, it's down under. Game two on the schedule, the San Francisco 49ers and the Los Angeles Rams meeting for the first ever NFL regular season game in Australia.
2: Second down here for Purdy. He is in the shotgun. He takes the snap. He's got a good pocket. Now he's going to escape it out to the right. Throw on the run. End zone! Debo brought it down! He throws the ball way into the stands with another touchdown, 49ers!
1: KNBR on the call. One of three touchdowns from Brock Purdy in the air, but he was very quick to give the credit to his defense.
3: Yeah, I think, obviously shout out to our defense, getting that stop, that was huge. I think that was a turning point in the game, just with momentum and everything. But first off, getting out of the backed up situation was clutch for Luke Farrell to have that catch and getting us out of there. And then after that, yeah, I think Kyle was doing a great job with dialing up the right play calls and obviously not being aware of when we want to, you know, take a shot and go deep and stuff, but the defense was giving us, you know, our one and twos in the progression, so just trying to take that. And then obviously when it wasn't there, I think that was the time of the game where I started using my legs a little bit. And then guys did a great job on the scramble drill, obviously hitting Debo late. So, but like I said, man, that all started with our defense and getting a stop and for us to create the momentum that we needed to finish out that game.
1: Rams head coach Sean McVay would have to agree in that situation, saying they could never get into a rhythm. Here's what McVay had to say after the loss.
4: I didn't do nearly a good enough job. This is a humbling day for us, and this will define us only if we allow it to. And today was one of those days, and you know, I always look inside out. I didn't do a good enough job getting us ready to go. There were some opportunities where maybe the game could have flipped, but they deserved the win. They were ready to go, and we'll look at it. We'll see where we can improve and be better moving forward. But this is a good, humbling day. This is what can sometimes happen in sports. I love this locker room, and, you know, the first thing that I'm going to look at is myself, and I have to do a better job for our group collectively, with our coaches, with our players, and we'll look at this film. And we'll get back to work, because clearly that's obviously what we've got to do. And sometimes sports can humble you, and today was one of those days. I make no excuses. And, you know, whether you want to say it's about travel, whatever, we just weren't good enough in that window. I didn't coach good enough, and we'll look at it, and we'll move forward, and that's where we're at right now. But it was a great atmosphere. Give credit to the 49ers. They deserve it. And we're 0-1, and we'll move forward.
1: Whether you want to say it's about travel or whatever, but this was a study in travel schedules. You have the 49ers who hopped on a plane a week ago and spent the week training and practicing on the other side of the world. And then you have the Rams who basically hopped on a plane a moment ago and showed up. So yes, travel schedules or whatever, but in hindsight, would he make a change?
4: I don't believe that that's why we didn't play well enough. I really don't. Listen, I'm more than comfortable with that's something that I'll always make decisions that I think are best for the football team. It's easy in hindsight to be able to say it was a miss, but those are responsibilities that, you know, I'll take, and then you try to be able to look at it. I'll always look at myself inside out and figure out where I can improve. Today was really just not good enough.
1: Much more than just the travel schedule, right? One of the main quarterback battles on the preseason was out of Atlanta. Would it be Tua Tagovailoa or Michael Penix Jr.? Or really, could it be surprise option number three in Cooper Rush? Tagovailoa was named the week one starter on Monday, but as of Thursday, he is now considered day-to-day. He sustained an oblique injury in practice on Thursday. That is according to NFL Network's Ian Rapoport. So it was veteran quarterback Rush leading those first-team reps the rest of that practice.
5: Yeah, you just got to stay ready. I mean, some weeks you might not have any reps, so having reps today helps you get ready, whether you're starting or not on a Sunday. So I'll take advantage of those either way. So the mindset, the prep really never changes. The only thing that changes is that I think you get more prepared because you get practice. You get reps, you get walkthrough reps. I think it helps a lot.
1: There's been so much conversation about who's already injured, who is injured before this even starts, but how about who is coming back from injury? In this case, let's talk about Chiefs quarterback Patrick Mahomes. And he said he expects to be back without any limitations.
6: I think he's geared up and ready to go. He's taking every rep with the one offense and done a nice job with it. So now it's just a matter of getting out there and playing.
1: Andy Reid, Chiefs head coach there, spent the past 9 months, Mahomes did, rehabbing and recovering from the surgery that repaired that torn ACL and LCL in his left knee. That injury was back on December 14th. Now, since the Chiefs began their training camp 7 weeks ago, Mahomes, he has been a part of all of it, working to improve his mobility and has not missed any practices. Now here's what Mahomes had to say.
7: You got to go out there and be yourself. Like I've built up the strength. I've built up all the days of rehab so that I can be myself. You know, I'm gonna keep myself out of harm's way like I always will. Not try to take big hits and stuff like that. But I'm a competitor. I signed up for this, and I'm gonna go out there and play football. And I think that's how I've always rolled, no matter what it is. And that's how I'll probably roll the rest of my career.
1: Reid has said it before. He said it again on Thursday that the game plan on offense will not look any different from previous season opening games with Mahomes. And Mahomes says, I'm a competitor. I signed up for this. I'm going to go out there and play football. That's how I've always rolled, no matter what it is. Now, will Malik Nabers be ready to go for the New York Giants in week one on Sunday Night Football against the Dallas Cowboys? The third-year receiver says that decision, well, it's up to him. And 2 days out from the opener, if he has decided, he's not telling anyone. Nabers has been sidelined since he tore his ACL in week four of last season.
8: No, I grinded, you know, prayed hard, you know, put in consistent amount of work, early mornings, you know, late nights. So, you know, I put in the work. And I've did everything that I can to, you know, be in this position right now, and be able to make the decision to, you know, to play her, you know, or to not play. You know, and if I am out there, you know, I put in a great amount of work to know that, you know, I'm able to play and I'm able to do exactly what I know I can do, you know, and will do. So, you know, just, you know, having that faith and, you know, taking it over.
1: Nabers says, though, this decision is not about keeping the Cowboys guessing. Said he's been waiting to play for so long, but he wants to make sure he's ready to go at 100%. And ultimately, that this decision isn't made with him just wanting to get back out on the field and itching to get back, but it's made thinking about his career longevity as well. So as for that week one opponent for the New York Football Giants, it is the Dallas Cowboys. And ask CeeDee Lamb, they have one goal in mind.
9: I feel like every day, we don't talk about it every day. That's just the end goal every day. And I feel like once we all understand the end goal, we're going to put the right preparation in every single day and just continue to build off that.
1: All right. Well, they did miss the playoffs the past 2 years, so there's a little bit between now and then. Only way that is going to happen, though, is if the Cowboys defense is nothing like it has been in recent memory. The bar is pretty low for that, but QB Dak Prescott, his confidence is high.
10: This is a new team. It's a new identity. I guess once Sunday comes, they can put last year and all the comparisons behind, but you just look at the personality of that defense from a different play caller to the personnel is different. And just the way they attack and what they've been doing just throughout training camp and practice, making it hard on us, I don't think it's necessarily fair to compare them to last year's defense or, you know, for them to be battling that stigma. They have their own identity, and I'm excited for them to show it this Sunday.
1: Sunday night football, Giants, Cowboys.
11: This will be the third time Josh Allen has faced Houston since D'Amico Ryans became the head coach. 0-2 in those games.
12: Want to help our team win a football game? They're going to make it tough for us.
13: Until the Bills play a clean game, yeah. I'm banking on this defense once again having their number.
1: Well, for the third time in three seasons, the Buffalo Bills will meet the Houston Texans in Texas. And history does not favor the Bills in these situations. They've dropped each of their last five regular season meetings with Houston in the Lone Star State. And when it comes to the Texans, they are leaning in on some of the other things that make Texas noteworthy. One being, well, being ready to launch.
14: You know, it started with the NASA buildup, with NASA being in our backyard here in Houston, just really wanted to tie the two together, right? Because Houston is about community. Houston is about us being together. So it was thought it was a really good way to correlate us preparing, right, for training camp, getting ready, just like Artemis II, they prepared, they got ready. It took them time, right, for that buildup and for that moment. And now, you know, come Sunday, it's time for the takeoff. And that's the next part of the message, right? How are we taking off on Sunday?
1: I'm sorry for what's about to come next, but it just has to. Houston doesn't want any problems. Right. All right. We're all going to move on past from that. It's from space to time and space. We are all adjusting to the start of a new season, right? Just ask Bengals wide receiver Ja'Marr Chase.
15: Well, I'm finding out the games at 1 o'clock. I don't like that. To be honest, I do not like playing at 1 o'clock games. So that means I got to wake up a little earlier than usual.
16: When did you find this out?
15: Today.
16: The first seven.
15: Yeah, I've heard too. Yeah.
16: So what's your wake-up call?
15: I don't have a wake-up call, but I'm about to make one now. Yeah.
17: Hold on. The game's been on the schedule for a long time. How did
15: that
17: schedule?
15: Don't mean I'm looking at the schedule.
17: So you like, when it says hurry up.
15: At the end of the day, my job is to work, not the schedule. I'm not worried about the schedule. At the end of the day, they got to worry about us too. So I'm worried about when they get here.
1: Man, the 49ers and Rams played on Thursday and Friday at the same time somehow, and he's not sure about a 1 o'clock game, but we'll tell you right now, Bengals host the Tampa Bay Buccaneers at 1 o'clock on Sunday. And you can tune in for college football action tomorrow as the Texas A&M Aggies host the Arizona State Sun Devils. 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So the Yankees beat the Rockies 10-2. They're trying to catch the Tampa Bay Rays in the AL East race, who were trying to catch the Atlanta Braves on Thursday.
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1: 1-2, comebacker, base hit, and kicked off a second base, goes into center field. It's a 2-RBI single. Ha-Sung Kim coming through. He's fired up, and so are the fans. It's 3-0 Braves. A gigantic lift for a team that had been in a famine at the plate. And their first multiple run inning since Sunday.
2: Well, there's your unlikely hero. Ha-Sung Kim's batting average now up to a monstrous 126, sat on 680, the fan. And the Braves beat the Rays 3-1, deny them a chance to be the first team to clinch a playoff spot. And, by the way, they helped the Yankees move within three games of the AL East. The Braves then maintaining that lead in the NL East over the Phillies with some help from the Houston Astros. 2-1 win over the Phils. The Phillies fall four games back on the Braves. We all keeping up right now. Great. Rangers chasing Houston in the AL West. Jacob deGrom retired his first 15 batters and struck out 12 for his highest total since 2022. But when the Rangers went to their bullpen, Julio Rodriguez saw his moment.
3: They've traded Jacobs. This one working out better for the Mariners. Here's the pitch. Swung on. Blasted. Left field. On its way. Sail away. Julio. Into the Rangers bullpen. A rocket of a blast for Julio. And the Mariners have taken the lead with one swing.
2: Go ahead. Three-run home run in a four-run seventh. Lifted the Seattle Mariners over the Texas Rangers 4-3. Now Texas dropping three games behind AL West leading Houston and two games back for the American League wild card spot. Seattle trails by five games for that last wild card spot. And don't look now because we're just talking about wild cards, but the Pirates on a four-game win streak. Pittsburgh beat the Chicago White Sox 2-0. In NBA news, the U.S. Department of Justice is reportedly investigating the LA Clippers for circumventing the NBA's salary cap to pay Kawhi Leonard. That's according to the New York Times. The NBA already issued a severe punishment. That was the loss of five future first-round draft picks, a $30 million fine, and a year suspension for owner Steve Ballmer. Now the U.S. Attorney's Office for the Eastern District of New York in Brooklyn, they're getting involved as well. Team USA women's basketball is on to the FIBA World Cup semifinals. They crushed Hungary 108-56 in Berlin. That is 70 straight wins for the Americans across both the Olympics and FIBA World Cup play. It's 34 if you're only counting World Cup games. That streak, though, either way, goes back to 2006. 108 points. Ties the U.S. record for most points in a World Cup knockout game, matching a total set back in 1986. Nafisa Collier, she led the way with her own career high 19 points. That's a career high in a global championship, if you can keep tabs on the WNBA and want to fact check me. All 12 Americans scored, though, and everyone played at least 10 minutes. Coach Kara Lawson says the team's chemistry, it's continuing to build. After 10 days together, this is an extremely new team. You have a lot of new faces in Angel Reese and Caitlin Clark and Paige Beckers, young people getting involved. They've had 10 days together and they're putting up a 108-56 win. Next up for them, it's Spain on Saturday in the semifinals. And before you say everything is smooth sailing, Spain made a statement on Thursday as well. They beat Australia 89-66. This is only the second time in the last nine World Cups that Australia has failed to reach the semifinals. But we've got Nafisa Collier after her career high on Team USA.
4: Well, I just heard we had 30 assists. We were moving the ball a lot. It wasn't one-on-one. We were looking for a great shot, not just a good shot. And so we play that way. It's really fun. Just each practice, we try to take advantage and build the chemistry each game. And it feels like we're getting better each game. So just making the most, communicating as much as we can. really over-talking helps with that because we didn't have the time to come together like a lot of teams. Each game we're trying to build that to get better so that we're playing our peak basketball and hopefully the championship game. And I feel like today was a really good one for us. We worked on some defensive schemes that we wanted to get better at, some offensive stuff that we wanted to clean up. And so I feel like we went out and executed that.
2: On to Spain on Saturday in the semifinals. Well, from baseball to football to college football, a lot to keep track of. Here's your top sound for the night.
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1: How good is that? Are you ready to take?
0: Number five.
2: Anthony Volpe returns in grand fashion as the Yankees rout the Rockies on YES Network.
1: Right field.
0: Four.
2: A go-ahead three-run blast from Julio Rodriguez leads the Mariners to victory over the Rangers. Seattle Sports, 710 AM.
3: They've traded Jacobs. This one working out better for the Mariners. Here's the pitch. Swung on. Blasted. Left field. On its way. Sail away. Julio. Into the Rangers bullpen. A rocket of a blast for Julio. And the Mariners have taken the lead with one.
2: In Miami, Hurricanes quarterback Darian Mensah launches a 55-yard strike to Joshua Moore in their dominating 77-7 win over Florida A&M. 104.3 WQAM.
5: 7-0 Miami. Mensah in the backfield. His first pass of the night. Well taken care of. Looks deep. Lets it go deep. He's got Josh Moore out there on the money. Into the end zone. Touchdown, Miami. 55 yards for the touchdown.
2: Cam Smith had a series to remember in Philly as his ninth inning solo homer carries the Astros to victory against the Phils. KBME 790 AM.
3: 1-1 game, top of the ninth, one out, no one on for the Astros. Pitch on the way, and Cam hits it in the air, out to left center and deep. Hill is back, looking up. See you later! Three games in Philly, three home runs for Cam Smith. This one puts these Astros up 2-1.
0: Number one.
2: And finally in Australia, veteran wideout Mike Evans finding the end zone in his 49ers debut. KNBR.
3: Purdy's under center. He takes. He wants Evans. He just puts it up. Give it to Mike. Mike's got it. He pulled it in for his first touchdown. 49ers. Mike Evans.
2: Week one of the NFL season will keep on rolling, but who's out before it even begins? Coming up in the next hour, I've got injury updates heading into that first Sunday of the NFL season, but I'm not here just to bring you bad news. I'll also tell you who will be back after a long recovery. Plus, I'll take you through an absolute treat of an evening at Arthur Ashe Stadium at the U.S. Open. The women's singles finals are set.

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0: Coming up on SportsCenter All Night, the NFL heads to a land down under in an NFC West clash between the 49ers and Rams.
11: Purdy loads up. Purdy throws down the middle of the field. He's got DeMarcus Robinson, and he catches it in the end zone.
0: Women's semifinal action takes place at the U.S. Open.
12: I was so desperate to the win. I wanted it badly, and I was just trying to focus on myself. And then, guys, look at my box. I couldn't fail in front of all of those legends.
0: Can the Rays pull out the brooms in Atlanta?
13: As the ball hit high in the air, fairly deep to right, Acuna turns, looks, and it is gone.
0: Plus, all the latest headlines from around the NFL.
14: I don't know if he'll be available going forward here for the next week, but we'll see. And, I know he'll do everything that he can to get back as quickly as possible. And once we get the reports, then we'll figure out what the treatment plan is.
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15: Good morning, and it is a good morning when it's week one in the National Football League. The NFL managing to play on both Thursday night and Friday night simultaneously. 49ers-Rams in Australia for the second game of the NFL season. I'll break it down for you. And speaking of breakdowns, well, the first game on the schedule, New England Patriots and Drake May, they were coughing up that Super Bowl rematch against the Seattle.

0: Seahawks, but there's so much more to talk about from that game. Injury updates for the Seahawks, Sam Darnold, and Patriots, AJ Brown. Plus, the women's singles final is set at the U.S. Open and the semifinals for a show of pure dominance. But first things first, let's go to, well, if you're Kyle Shanahan, to the future, right? Otherwise known as Australia, the first regular season NFL game in Australia ever. This one taking place at the Melbourne Cricket Ground. They packed in over 100,000 fans, 100,021 to be exact. That is the seventh largest crowd in NFL history, and they got a show. It was a study in travel schedules, right? San Francisco was there for a whole week. Rams basically just got there, rolled out of bed, and headed to the stadium. But the Rams, the ones getting their nose out in front first.
1: With three tight ends and Puka Nacua, who motions from right to left. Kyren Williams is the back. They give it to him with a lead block. Kyren goes in! The first touchdown of a new season! And the first touchdown in Australia belongs to Kyren Williams and the Rams. A go-ahead score on the first snap of the second quarter. It's 6-3 LA.
0: But the case for the 49ers' immersive experience really prevailed from there.
2: Purdy straight drop from under center. Purdy loads up. Purdy throws down the middle of the field. He's got DeMarcus Robinson, and he catches it in the end zone. It's a touchdown, 49ers in Australia, and the Niners take the lead back.
0: Reigning AP NFL Defensive Player of the Year, Myles Garrett, he was making his debut for the Rams, but he might as well have not been there at all. He missed much of training camp with difficulty, recorded zero tackles. Meanwhile, the Niners just kept on rolling.
2: Purdy's under center. He takes. He wants Evans. He just puts it up. Give it to Mike. Mike's got it. He pulled it in for his first touchdown. 49ers, Mike Evans.
0: So if Garrett was nowhere to be found, Mike Evans very much making his presence felt in his 49ers debut. This one, he was winning the 50-50 ball. I mean, he's 6'5", so his presence is pretty much always there. And his advantage on a 50-50 ball, certainly he's going to get up and over. But the Niners are up 17-7 in the third after that, on their way to the 27-7 win. Brock Purdy, 25 for 34 for 205 yards passing, three touchdowns, one interception. San Francisco's defense really frustrated on the other side. NFL MVP Matthew Stafford, he went 15 of 25, just 155 yards. The Niners held the NFL's best offense of last season to all of one score. And George Kittle, he had the appropriate energy after doing something like that and doing it on the other side of the world.
3: George,
4: hi.
3: You guys come around the world
4: yes.
3: to beat the Rams.
4: Yeah.
3: What does this week one win mean for you guys?
4: Oh, I mean, personally, it means the absolute world because last time I played football, I left on a cart. So to be back for week one means the world to me and my family, to be out there for the boys. As a team, I mean, what an atmosphere, one, to get a win in. The boys played well. The juice was there all day. And, I mean, anytime you can get a win versus a division opponent is always a great thing. And anytime you can beat the Rams, it's a great thing.
3: We heard a lot about this Rams defense.
4: We did.
3: Brock Purdy, though.
4: Decent.
3: What did you see from your quarterback?
4: Besides the one pass he threw into quadruple coverage to me, which I appreciate, Brock. Keep throwing those. Besides that, I mean, he just was on all day. And then, you know, I think he really took control of the game. He had that long scramble for a first down that kept us on the field for another touchdown. I mean, his confidence is soaring. I think he found his groove week one. Wouldn't that be nice?
3: Your defense.
4: Woo!
3: What do you think about those guys?
4: How good is Nick Bosa and Fred Warner? Wow. Secondary came to play today. I know there were a couple PI calls, but I thought our secondary played great linebackers. Our D-line really stepped up, especially because we had two injuries in the last week. So just so proud of this team. Like, hey, we embraced going to Australia, 15-hour flight. We're here the whole week. It was a grind, but we did it. And I'm just proud of this team. And I think the plan that Coach Shanahan and Dustin Perry gave us, we executed it the right way.
3: This is a division win, George. You had to come a long way for it. What does it mean to start the season off with a division win?
4: The division win? Shnikes. I think we're the hardest division, you know, in the NFL. The Seahawks, Two world champs coming in. They just won last night. Rams are going to be good regardless of what this game looked like. Hopefully we stay really good. And, you know, the Cardinals, they got a new coach. You never know. But anytime you get a win in this division, it just sets you up for success later in the season.
3: We've heard a lot about the shoe. Are you going to try one on the 15-hour flight home?
4: Are you trying to set me up to get in trouble here? If wherever I can do one, I'm going to try to find one in the stands. That's what I'm going to try to do.
3: Thanks, George.
4: Thank you so much, and we'll see you guys back in America. I can't wait to go home.
0: Said he can't wait to go home, but then he popped back in and said he had a great time in Australia. That was Lindsay Theory on the ground with ESPN there and George Kittle. 49ers 7-for-12 on third downs. Rams 2-for-9. If you're going to pick any stat out that could define why this game was where it was, it's that Rams lost by double digits for the first time since 2024. I'll have more from Rams head coach Sean McVay later in the hour.
5: One of the significant storylines to come out of Seattle's victory, as you undoubtedly know, 5 plays into the opening drive, Sam Darnold taken down by Draymond Jones.
6: At this point, we were able to rule out a fracture, so there's some more tests to be done.
5: It happened on the first drive of the year.
0: Well, there's a whole lot to talk about from night one and game one on Wednesday night. Only thing overshadowing the missed opportunity from the Patriots in their 13-10 loss to Seattle is who is going to be missing in the coming weeks after injuries really took the spotlight. Now, sources tell ESPN's Adam Schefter that the Seahawks quarterback Sam Darnold is expected to miss week 2 against Arizona. He was injured on that opening possession and did not return. Seahawks head coach Mike McDonald providing an update on Thursday.
7: Like, we're praying for Sam, prayed for Sam, but not like worrying, because it's just what it is. You know, we did get some results, but we're still kind of working. You know, like, it's like, look, you can, what I'm learning is, like, you can get the scan and it can tell you it's a thing until the guy's back playing. You don't know until how long it's going to be. So for me to give you a timeline right now, we're still trying to figure out what the best, like, you know, prognosis is. But the hip is intact and it's good. And it's more of like a muscle thing. Yeah, a muscle thing.
8: Okay.
7: So that's good.
8: Okay.
7: That's a good news. Now, how long that is, we don't know yet. But really, really good news. So I'm really happy for Sam. That's good. But it is painful. No, I know it hasn't been an easy night for him.
0: Really, really good news. And he also felt really, really good about his team's ability to rally. So much of that centered around Drew Lock, who, if Darnold is out, is expected to start week 2.
7: Oh, he's been tremendous. I mean, he operates like a starter does in terms of preparation, but like I think the chemistry and the personality of our quarterback room is one that it's very supportive of each other and also trying to bring out the best in one another. And Drew provides like a cool confidence, loose and focusedness to the whole equation, which you need. You know, you need that. I mean, on top of that, I mean, since he's got here, I just feel like he's just played really great football in practice and in the preseason. So we saw what he could do last night. And if he has to play again, then we expect the same moving forward.
0: McDonald giving that injury update first on Seattle Sports 710 AM and then really not elaborating much else when he met with the press later in the afternoon, but certainly speaking to what Drew Lock can bring and knowing what they have in him as a backup or a QB1 should that be the way things unfold. The Patriots lost their own key player to injury on Wednesday night, though, as well. New England Patriots wide receiver A.J. Brown is expected to miss at least 4 weeks with a high ankle sprain. That is according to NFL Network's Ian Rapoport. X-rays didn't show a fracture, but Pat's coach Mike Vrabel, he wouldn't confirm on Thursday that Brown had that high ankle sprain or not, but he said his team would be running more tests on the star wide receiver's injury.
9: No, I don't think that AJ will be running more tests, but we'll update you here next week. Wasn't able to finish the game, and we'll continue to evaluate, continue to get run tests. But I don't know if he'll be available going forward here for the next week, but we'll see. And I know he'll do everything that he can to get back as quickly as possible. And once we get the reports, then we'll figure out what the treatment plan is.
0: Pats lost the game, and according to Freddie Coleman on Freddie and Harry of ESPN Radio, they also lost when it comes to who is worse off, at least between the Seahawks and the Patriots, when it comes to the injuries from night one.
8: This injury involving Sam Darnold or the woman A.J. Brown, the Patriots, to me, the A.J. Brown injury sets back the Patriots more than Drew Lock being in there for Sam Darnold. Normally, I don't want to say that. When you lose a starting quarterback, even for a week, that's going to set you back. But based on what we saw from Drew Lock and what we saw from Drake May without A.J. Brown, the Patriots are definitely in more trouble with that A.J. Brown injury than the Seahawks would be, no matter how long, how short Sam Darnold is going to be out.
0: A lot of that, you can't help but think, is probably stemming from the fact of Drake May's fourth quarter, right? The focus is on what happened there, three fourth quarter interceptions. How concerned is Mike Vrabel on that decision-making?
9: You know, decision-making, and again, when you're the quarterback or you have the ball in your hand, I think those things just get magnified. And those decisions and the timings and all those other things. And we've seen Drake perform at an extremely high level, and I anticipate him continuing to do that and doing that as we move forward.
0: Now, that's in the locker room. Outside of it, how concerned is everyone else? Evan Cohen of Unsportsmanlike.
10: That's a horrible, horrible fourth quarter, and I understand it's one game, and maybe, obviously, we shouldn't be overreacting to one game, but that should not happen with a guy that was a runner-up in the MVP last year. Matthew Stafford would not have that fourth quarter as the actual MVP last year. That was awful.
0: All right, so, you know, differing opinions. Well, you're listening to SportsCenter All Night here on ESPN Radio, the ESPN Radio app, and SiriusXM Channel 80. Let's go to some baseball now. Aaron Judge back out of the lineup for New York. No cause for alarm, as to be expected. He returned from injury, played two games. This was a planned day off as he still ramps up, recovers from injury. But it seemed to be this kind of one-in, one-out policy in New York. Anthony Volpe made his return to the majors as Jazz Chisholm was now placed on the IL. So Volpe instead playing at second base with Chisholm out. But what we're focusing on is the big bat he brought back.
11: Right field, brought back, turning, looking, see ya. How about that? A grand slam. What a return to the big leagues for Anthony Volpe. They can't ride it any better than that.
0: Can't ride it any better than that. On Yes Network, Volpe's second career grand slam. He had a career high 5 runs. Here he is after the game.
12: Anthony, we're hearing the Volpe chants right there. Just what does this fan support mean to you right now?
13: Yeah, I mean, it means the world. Best fans in the world for sure. So pretty crazy.
12: Hey, when you stepped on the field tonight, what a return to the lineup. Was it just another game for you, or was there some added emotion?
13: No, I mean, these are big games for us. I was right into the mix, and I just want to try to contribute.
12: Right into the mix, indeed. Your third hit of the evening, a grand slam in that seventh inning. Can you describe rounding the bases and going back to that dugout, being greeted by your teammates as they're celebrating you?
13: Yeah, I mean, just amazing feeling. Had a good approach and just try to take advantage, but and that's what it's all about, so why you do it.
12: What'd you think of the curtain call?
13: I don't know.
12: Hey, we spoke before the game about how hard you had worked down in the minors to try to get yourself in a position to get back up here. 5 RBIs, a new career high. Just how validating is a night like this for you?
13: No, I don't know if it's validating, but it took a lot, and it's going to keep taking a lot. And I think that's my mindset. Definitely no finish lines, and we got a lot of big games coming up, so just keep going.
12: I know those guys love you in that clubhouse. Just what is it like to be back and to be around it again and to be a part of it here?
13: Yeah, it's amazing. It's why you play. It's why you work so hard, and to be part of teams like this.
12: Anthony, congratulations.
13: Thank you.
0: Anthony Volpe on Yes Network. Yankees trying to catch the Tampa Bay Rays in the AL East. They got a little bit of help this evening. Braves beat the Rays 3-1. So now they only have that 3-game lead in the AL East. Still ahead, though, the spotlight is on Arthur Ashe Stadium in New York. Women's semifinal action from the U.S. Open. And an historic night for one top 10 team on the college football gridiron.
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1: What an absolute treat of an evening at the U.S. Open, leading to what will be an exceptional women's singles final on Saturday. Semifinals at Arthur Ashe Stadium. Game on Thursday night, and for the first time since 1975, all four top seeds in the women's bracket have reached that women's singles semifinal at the U.S. Open.
2: Arena Sabalenka is into another U.S. Open championship match. And boy, oh boy.
1: Boy, oh boy. Girl, oh girl, right? Arena Sabalenka one step closer to a three-peat. The two-time defending champ dominant against American Jess Fagula, winning in straight sets to advance to her fourth straight U.S. Open final.
3: Yeah, no complaints. I'm just super happy that I was able to pull out such tennis. Last match I played against Jessica, it was almost impossible for me to get the win. So I'm super happy that I was able to play such tennis in front of you all. Thank you for the atmosphere and honestly, guys, you're the best. Your respect to me is priceless, and I really appreciate that. I know that you wanted her to win. It's obvious, but thank you for being so respectful to me. Thank you. Love you guys. Thank you.
4: What felt different about this match, and how were you able to play so well for the entirety of it?
3: I don't know. I was so desperate to the win. I wanted it badly, and I was just trying to focus on myself. And then, guys, look at my box. I couldn't fail in front of all of those legends, beautiful girls, the best people, and my team, of course. I love you guys.
1: The crowd may have been pulling for Jess Fagula, but she knew that she had plenty of fans in that box rooting for her. So would Sabalenka be meeting Kazakhstan's Elena Rybakina or the American who beat her back in 2023 in Coco Gauff?

0: It's Elena Rybakina that books her ticket to a first US Open final.
1: So here's what you're set up for on Saturday. You get the current WTA number one in Aryna Sabalenka, and then the soon-to-be world number one in Rybakina. Because here's what happened earlier this week. Rybakina unseated Sabalenka after a 99-week run. That will take effect on Monday. We'll see that in the standings. But when it comes to the title at the U.S. Open, that is still TBD. We're set up for a 1-versus-2 in so many more ways than just that one. All right, let's go back to the gridiron. A record-setting night at the U. Number 7, Miami, hosting Florida A&M.
2: 7-0 Miami. Mensa in the backfield. His first pass of the night. Well taken care of. Looks deep. Lets it go deep. He's got Josh Moore out there on the money. Into the end zone. Touchdown, Miami. 55 yards for the touchdown.
1: That was one of 11 touchdowns on the night for the Miami Hurricanes. 9 different players found the back of the end zone, right? Miami, 77 points, ties a program record. They had 856 yards. That's a program record. And they did not face a third down in the first half. Second team since at least 2000 to not face a third down in a first half, along with who else but 2010 Alabama.
3: Yeah, not all the time you get a second chance to play another team after a rough loss. So we're all excited for the opportunity. I think we've all grown mentally, physically, and we're excited.
1: All right, well, we gave you a blowout, right? But if you're looking to circle one college football game this weekend, it's that top 5 matchup of number 4 Texas hosting number 1 the Ohio State. It's a rematch of QB talent of Arch Manning and Julian Sayin.
4: You know, I just think you see the level of confidence that both guys are playing with. I think what you notice is the presence in the pocket. I think you notice their confidence to use their legs. You saw Julian do it last week. He tucked it and scored a touchdown. I just think the confidence both guys deliver the ball with accuracy. You can see the trust and timing. And so pretty drastic difference, you know, of the two players now the second time around going up against one another. So should be pretty high-level quarterback play Saturday.
3: Yeah, I feel like I'm a year better. Anytime you can go throughout a season, get reps, get game experience, then a whole offseason to get better and a game last week, I feel like I'm a year better.
1: Arch Manning, a year better and a second chance Saturday, 7:30 Eastern. 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And tune in for college football action tomorrow as the Michigan Wolverines host the Oklahoma Sooners. 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
1: The women's final is set at the U.S. Open. Arina Sabalenka will go for a three-peat after defeating American Jessica Pegula in straight sets in the first semifinal of the night, while soon-to-be world number one Elena Rybakina rallied past Coco Gauff in three, setting up a one-versus-two final in the bracket and in the WTA rankings. Good news and bad news from game one on the NFL schedule. Seahawks QB Sam Darnold is expected to miss week two with a hip injury, but the team is optimistic that that will be all. The Patriots, on the other hand, are expected to be without A.J. Brown for 4 weeks. NFL Network's Ian Rappaport reporting he sustained a high ankle sprain in that week one game. But week one does roll on, and in this case, it's down under. Game two on the schedule, the San Francisco 49ers and the Los Angeles Rams meeting for the first ever NFL regular season game in Australia.
2: Second down here for Purdy. He is in the shotgun. He takes the snap. He's got a good pocket. Now he's going to escape it out to the right. Throw on the run. End zone! Debo brought it down! He throws the ball way into the stands with another touchdown, 49ers!
1: KNBR on the call. One of three touchdowns from Brock Purdy in the air, but he was very quick to give the credit to his defense.
3: Yeah, I think, obviously shout out to our defense getting that stop. That was huge. I think that was a turning point in the game, just with momentum and everything. But first off, getting out of the backed up situation was clutch for Luke Farrell to have that catch and getting us out of there. And then after that, yeah, I think Kyle was doing a great job with dialing up the right play calls and obviously not being aware of when we want to, you know, take a shot and go deep and stuff, but the defense was giving us, you know, our one and twos in the progression, so just trying to take that. And then obviously when it wasn't there, I think that was the time of the game where I started using my legs a little bit. And then guys did a great job on the scramble drill, obviously hitting Debo late. So, but like I said, man, that all started with our defense and getting the stop and for us to create the momentum that we needed to finish out that game.
1: Rams head coach Sean McVay would have to agree in that situation, saying they could never get into a rhythm. Here's what McVay had to say after the loss.
4: I didn't do nearly a good enough job. This is a humbling day for us, and this will define us only if we allow it to. And today was one of those days, and you know, I always look inside out. I didn't do a good enough job getting us ready to go. There were some opportunities where maybe the game could have flipped, but they deserved the win. They were ready to go, and we'll look at it. We'll see where we can improve and be better moving forward. But this is a good, humbling day. This is what can sometimes happen in sports. I love this locker room, and you know, the first thing that I'm going to look at is myself, and I have to do a better job for our group collectively, with our coaches, with our players, and we'll look at this film. And we'll get back to work, because clearly that's obviously what we've got to do. And sometimes sports can humble you, and today was one of those days. I make no excuses. And, you know, whether you want to say it's about travel, whatever, we just weren't good enough in that window. I didn't coach good enough, and we'll look at it and we'll move forward, and that's where we're at right now. But it was a great atmosphere. Give credit to the 49ers. They deserve it. And we're 0-1, and we'll move forward.
1: Whether you want to say it's about travel or whatever, but this was a study in travel schedules. You have the 49ers who hopped on a plane a week ago and spent the week training and practicing on the other side of the world. And then you have the Rams who basically hopped on a plane a moment ago and showed up. So yes, travel schedules or whatever, but in hindsight, would he make a change?
4: I don't believe that that's why we didn't play well enough. I really don't. Listen, I'm more than comfortable with that's something that I'll always make decisions that I think are best for the football team. It's easy in hindsight to be able to say it was a miss, but those are responsibilities that, you know, I'll take, and then you try to be able to look at it. I'll always look at myself inside out and figure out where I can improve. Today was really just not good enough.
1: Much more than just the travel schedule, right? One of the main quarterback battles on the preseason was out of Atlanta. Would it be Tua Tagovailoa or Michael Penix Jr.? Or really, could it be surprise option number three in Cooper Rush? Tagovailoa was named the week one starter on Monday, but as of Thursday, he is now considered day-to-day. He sustained an oblique injury in practice on Thursday. That is according to NFL Network's Ian Rapoport. So it was veteran quarterback Rush leading those first-team reps the rest of that practice.
5: Yeah, you just got to stay ready. I mean, some weeks you might not have any reps, so having reps today helps you get ready, whether you're starting or not on a Sunday. So I'll take advantage of those either way. So the mindset, the prep really never changes. The only thing that changes is that I think you get more prepared because you get practice. You get reps, you get walk-through reps. I think it helps a lot.
1: There's been so much conversation about who's already injured, who is injured before this even starts, but how about who is coming back from injury? In this case, let's talk about Chiefs quarterback Patrick Mahomes. And he said he expects to be back without any limitations.
6: I think he's geared up and ready to go. He's taking every rep with the one offense and done a nice job with it. So now it's just a matter of getting out there and playing.
1: Andy Reid, Chiefs head coach there, spent the past 9 months, Mahomes did, rehabbing and recovering from the surgery that repaired that torn ACL and LCL in his left knee. That injury was back on December 14th. Now, since the Chiefs began their training camp 7 weeks ago, Mahomes, he has been a part of all of it, working to improve his mobility and has not missed any practices. Now here's what Mahomes had to say.
7: You got to go out there and be yourself. Like, I've built up the strength. I've built up all the days of rehab so that I can be myself. You know, I'm gonna keep myself out of harm's way like I always will. Not try to take big hits and stuff like that. But I'm a competitor. I signed up for this, and I'm gonna go out there and play football. And I think that's how I've always rolled, no matter what it is. And that's how I'll probably roll the rest of my career.
1: Reid has said it before. He said it again on Thursday that the game plan on offense will not look any different from previous season opening games with Mahomes. And Mahomes says, I'm a competitor. I signed up for this. I'm going to go out there and play football. That's how I've always rolled, no matter what it is. Now, will Malik Nabers be ready to go for the New York Giants in week one on Sunday Night Football against the Dallas Cowboys? The third-year receiver says that decision, well, it's up to him. And 2 days out from the opener, if he has decided, he's not telling anyone. Nabers has been sidelined since he tore his ACL in week four of last season.
8: No, I grinded, you know, prayed hard, you know, put in consistent amount of work, early mornings, you know, late nights. So, you know, I put in the work. And I've did everything that I can to, you know, be in this position right now, and be able to make the decision to, you know, to play her, you know, or to not play. You know, and if I am out there, you know, I put in a great amount of work to know that, you know, I'm able to play and I'm able to do exactly what I know I can do, you know, and will do. So, you know, just, you know, having that faith and, you know, taking it over.
1: Nabers says, though, this decision is not about keeping the Cowboys guessing. Said he's been waiting to play for so long, but he wants to make sure he's ready to go at 100%. And ultimately, that this decision isn't made with him just wanting to get back out on the field and itching to get back, but it's made thinking about his career longevity as well. So as for that week one opponent for the New York Football Giants, it is the Dallas Cowboys. And ask CeeDee Lamb, they have one goal in mind.
9: I feel like every day, we don't talk about it every day. That's just the end goal every day. And I feel like once we all understand the end goal, we're going to put the right preparation in every single day and just continue to build off that.
1: All right. Well, they did miss the playoffs the past 2 years, so there's a little bit between now and then. Only way that is going to happen, though, is if the Cowboys defense is nothing like it has been in recent memory. The bar is pretty low for that, but QB Dak Prescott, His confidence is high.
10: This is a new team. It's a new identity. I guess once Sunday comes, they can put last year and all the comparisons behind. But you just look at the personality of that defense, from a different play caller to the personnel is different. And just the way they attack and what they've been doing just throughout training camp and practice, making it hard on us. I don't think it's necessarily fair to compare them to last year's defense, or, you know, for them to be battling that stigma. They have their own identity, and I'm excited for them to show it this Sunday.
1: Sunday night football, Giants, Cowboys.
11: This will be the third time Josh Allen has faced Houston since D'Amico Ryans became the head coach. 0-2 in those games.
12: Want to help our team win a football game? They're going to make it tough for us.
13: Until the Bills play a clean game, yeah. I'm banking on this defense once again having their number.
1: Well, for the third time in three seasons, the Buffalo Bills will meet the Houston Texans in Texas. And history does not favor the Bills in these situations. They've dropped each of their last five regular season meetings with Houston in the Lone Star State. And when it comes to the Texans, they are leaning in on some of the other things that make Texas noteworthy. One being, well, being ready to launch.
14: You know, it started with the NASA build up, with NASA being in our backyard here in Houston. Just really wanted to tie the two together, right? Because Houston is about community. Houston is about us being together. So it was a really good way to correlate us preparing, right, for training camp, getting ready, just like Artemis II. They prepared, they got ready. It took them time, right, for that build up and for that moment. And now, you know, come Sunday, it's time for the takeoff. And that's the next part of the message, right? How are we taking off on Sunday?
1: I'm sorry for what's about to come next, but it just has to. Houston doesn't want any problems. Right. All right. We're all going to move on past from that. It's from space to time and space. We are all adjusting to the start of a new season, right? Just ask Bengals wide receiver Ja'Marr Chase.
15: Well, I'm finding out the games at 1 o'clock. I don't like that. To be honest, I do not like playing at 1 o'clock games. So that means I got to wake up a little earlier than usual.
16: Where did you find this out?
15: Today. I've heard too. Yeah.
16: So what's your wake-up call?
15: I don't have a wake-up call, but I'm about to make one now. Yeah.
17: Hold on. The game's been on the schedule for a long time.
15: Mean I'm looking at the schedule.
17: So you like when it says hurry up?
15: At the end of the day, my job is to work, not the schedule. I'm not worried about the schedule. At the end of the day, they got to worry about us too. So I worry about when they get here.
1: Man, the 49ers Rams played on Thursday and Friday at the same time somehow, and he's not sure about a 1 o'clock game, but we'll tell you right now, Bengals host the Tampa Bay Buccaneers at 1 o'clock on Sunday. And you can tune in for college football action tomorrow as the Texas A&M Aggies host the Arizona State Sun Devils. So that coverage begins at 11:30 a.m. Eastern right here on ESPN Radio and the ESPN app. Back to baseball. So the Yankees beat the Rockies 10-2. They're trying to catch the Tampa Bay Rays in the AL East race, who were trying to catch the Atlanta Braves on Thursday.

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0: Sports Center all night on ESPN Radio and on the ESPN app. Now, here's Gabrielle Lucevero. 1-2, comebacker, base hit, and kicked off a second base, goes into center field. It's a 2-RBI single. Ha-Sung Kim coming through. He's fired up, and so are the fans. It's 3-0 Braves. A gigantic lift for a team that had been in a famine at the plate. And their first multiple run inning since Sunday.
1: Well, there's your unlikely hero. Ha-Sung Kim's batting average now up to a monstrous 126, sat on 680, the fan. And the Braves beat the Rays 3-1, deny them a chance to be the first team to clinch a playoff spot. And, by the way, they helped the Yankees move within three games of the AL East. The Braves then maintaining that lead in the NL East over the Phillies with some help from the Houston Astros. 2-1 win over the Phillies. The Phillies fall four games back on the Braves. We all keeping up right now. Great. Rangers chasing Houston in the AL West. Jacob DeGrom retired his first 15 batters and struck out 12 for his highest total since 2022. But when the Rangers went to their bullpen, Julio Rodriguez saw his moment.
2: They've traded Jacobs. This one working out better for the Mariners. Here's the pitch. Swung on. Blasted. Left field. On its way. Sail away. Julio. Into the Rangers bullpen. A rocket of a blast for Julio. And the Mariners have taken the lead with one swing.
1: Go ahead. 3-run home run in a 4-run seventh. Lifted the Seattle Mariners over the Texas Rangers 4-3. Now Texas dropping three games behind AL West leading Houston and two games back for the American League wild card spot. Seattle trails by five games for that last wild card spot. And don't look now because we're just talking about wild cards, but the Pirates on a four-game win streak. Pittsburgh beat the Chicago White Sox 2-0. In NBA news, the U.S. Department of Justice is reportedly investigating the LA Clippers for circumventing the NBA's salary cap to pay Kawhi Leonard. That's according to the New York Times. The NBA already issued a severe punishment. That was the loss of five future first-round draft picks, a $30 million fine, and a year suspension for owner Steve Ballmer. Now the U.S. Attorney's Office for the Eastern District of New York in Brooklyn, they're getting involved as well. Team USA women's basketball is on to the FIBA World Cup semifinals. They crushed Hungary 108-56 in Berlin. That is 70 straight wins for the Americans across both the Olympics and FIBA World Cup play. It's 34 if you're only counting World Cup games. That streak, though, either way, goes back to 2006. 108 points. Ties the U.S. record for most points in a World Cup knockout game, matching a total set back in 1986. Nafisa Collier, she led the way with her own career high 19 points. That's a career high in a global championship, if you can keep in tabs on the WNBA and want to fact check me. All 12 Americans scored, though, and everyone played at least 10 minutes. Coach Kara Lawson says the team's chemistry, it's continuing to build. After 10 days together, this is an extremely new team. You have a lot of new faces in Angel Reese and Caitlin Clark and Paige Beckers, young people getting involved. They've had 10 days together and they're putting up a 108-56 win. Next up for them, it's Spain on Saturday in the semifinals. And before you say everything is smooth sailing, Spain made a statement on Thursday as well. They beat Australia 89-66. This is only the second time in the last nine World Cups that Australia has failed to reach the semifinals. But we've got Nafisa Collier after her career high on Team USA.
3: Well, I just heard we had 30 assists. They're moving the ball a lot. It wasn't one-on-one. We were looking for a great shot, not just a good shot. And so we play that way. It's really fun. Just each practice, we try to take advantage and build chemistry each game. And it feels like we're getting better each game. So just making the most, communicating as much as we can. Really over-talking helps with that because we didn't have the time to come together like a lot of teams. Each game we're trying to build

0: On to Spain on Saturday in the semifinals. Well, from baseball to football to college football, a lot to keep track of. Here's your top sound for the night.
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0: Anthony Volpe returns in grand fashion as the Yankees rout the Rockies on Yes Network.
3: Right field.
0: A go-ahead three-run blast from Julio Rodriguez leads the Mariners to victory over the Rangers. Seattle Sports, 7:10 a.m.
4: They've traded Jacobs. This one working out better for the Mariners. Here's the pitch. Swung on. Blasted. Left field. On its way. Sail away. Julio. Into the Rangers bullpen. A rocket of a blast for Julio. And the Mariners have taken the lead with one swing.
0: In Miami, Hurricanes quarterback Darian Mensah launches a 55-yard strike to Joshua Moore in their dominating 77-7 win over Florida A&M. 104.3 WQAM.
5: 7-0 Miami. Mensah in the backfield. His first pass of the night. Well taken care of. Looks deep. Lets it go deep. He's got Josh Moore out there on the money. Into the end zone. Touchdown, Miami. 55 yards for the touchdown.
1: Number two.
0: Cam Smith had a series to remember in Philly as his ninth inning solo homer carries the Astros to victory against the Phils. KBME 790 AM.
4: 1-1 game, top of the ninth. One out, no one on for the Astros. Pitch on the way, and Cam hits it in the air out to left center and deep. Hill is back, looking up. See you later! Three games in Philly, three home runs for Cam Smith. This one puts these Astros up 2-1.
1: Number one.
0: And finally, in Australia, veteran wideout Mike Evans finding the end zone in his 49ers debut. KNBR.
4: Purdy's under center. He takes. He wants Evans. He just puts it up. Give it to Mike. Mike's got it. He pulled it in for his first touchdown. 49ers. Mike Evans.
0: Those are your top sounds. Here's your top headlines. The U.S. Open women's final is set. Neither American, Jessica Pegula, or Coco Gauff is advancing. Instead, it will be Aryna Sabalenka getting a chance at a three-peat against soon-to-be new world number one, Elena Rybakina. That match is set for Saturday. First up, the men's semifinals set for tonight. NFL Week 1 Game 1 injuries are going to impact the coming week. Seahawks' Sam Darnold will likely be out for Week 2 with a hip injury, while Patriots' A.J. Brown is expected to be out for 4 weeks with a high ankle sprain. Meanwhile, the 49ers can claim the first ever NFL win in Australia, beating the Rams 27-7 in front of a crowd of more than 100,000. This has been Sports Center All Night. I'm your host, Gabrielle Lucevero. Unsportsmanlike is next.
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14: 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Thursday night football last night. The 49ers down under trounced the Rams 27-7. We will get to that in a second, but just want to make sure we discuss that today is the 25th anniversary of the horror that took place on 9/11 all over our country, especially here in New York. And Jeremy Schapp is going to join us later in the show to discuss all of what he experienced, what the sports world and what the world in general experienced. What we experienced 25 years ago was an absolute horror. It never should have happened. It is horrific still to this day, 25 years later, and our thoughts and condolences to all of those that have to be reminded of the loved ones that they lost today. But all of us lost something 25 years ago, and it has taken us 25 years to regain that strength that we had, and we are never going to back down. We are never going to stop fighting as a country together as one. You could sit there and talk about left, far left, right, everything in between. We're Americans. We live in the United States of America. What happened 25 years ago is completely unacceptable. It can never happen again, and we will never forget those that were lost, and we can never stop thanking those that fought for us on that day and sacrificed their own lives, their families, etc., to protect this great country of the United States of America. That is important. That is more important than anything we are going to talk about today. What we do for you guys and what we hope we do for you guys is talk about the non-important things in real life relative to putting a smile on your face and letting Michelle Smallman and Chris Canty today celebrate the fact that they have been anti-Rams this year and they got that last night. None of that really matters, but that's what we're going to try to do for you today over the next 4

0: hours. So good morning, Smalls. Good morning, CeCe. 27-7. The 49ers, Purdy, brocking all night long, beating the Rams. I get out of the way because I know you two are so happy about this. Go ahead.
1: Pat Costello, Cam Pratt, can you cue the song? Can we cue the song? I gotta hear the song. We don't have the song. It's okay.
2: Now I'm curious what the song
1: I want to be steady brocking all night long.
2: I didn't know if he had something else planned. Some Down Under song to celebrate the 49ers victory. Maybe a little Duran Duran.
1: We have to be steady brocking all night long.
2: We need that. We haven't done that in a while.
1: I was surprised that Brock Purdy was able to use his legs in the way that he did to extend certain plays and create opportunities in the passing game. But credit to Kyle Shanahan, because I think he did a great job early on of frustrating that Rams defensive front, especially Myles Garrett. The different blocking schemes, not just in run game, but in the pass game, the chips, the double teams, the different formations, getting the ball out quickly to the edges, whether it be screens, swing passes. I thought, they had a tight end middle screen to George Kittle. They just did a really good job of giving the Rams defense, especially their front seven, a lot to think about early. And when defensive players are thinking instead of reacting, they play a lot slower. And you can see as the game waned on that Rams pass rush lost a little bit of steam, and that's when you started to get bigger plays in the passing game downfield. But again, I think a big part of it starts with being able to sustain drives early and having a steady commitment to the running game. They were able to execute. They were able to maintain drives. Last year, the San Francisco 49ers were the best team in the NFL on third downs. Mm-hmm. And this year, they're off to a really good start. Yesterday on third downs, they were 7-12. And you saw Mike Evans featured prominently in that, right? 6 catches. Oh, yeah. All of them went for first downs. I think all of them were on third down. And so if Mike Evans can be that for them with a healthy George Kittle and Debo complementing what you're getting from the running backs in the backfield, the San Francisco 49ers team is going to be a lot better than what people thought, and they're going to have something to say about who comes out of the NFC.
2: They absolutely will, especially if they can be relatively healthy as opposed to what we saw from them last year. But they were so impressive last night. As you mentioned, Brock Purdy was great, the way that he was able to develop and extend plays, that run game. And Mike Evans, you know how I feel about Mike Evans if you tuned into the show. I always talk about the fact that he is, in my opinion, so underrated because he is so consistent and so productive. We know he's great, but when we talk about the best receivers in the NFL, it takes a while before we get to Mike Evans' name, and I don't think it should. But we have to talk about the travel. Yeah. The Rams looked sluggish. They did. And I know that they sent all those staffers over many times to LA. They had all these sleep scientists. They looked at the data. They didn't seem like they necessarily wanted to be there. And the 49ers were there. They were boots on the ground. They had been there for a week. Kyle Shanahan talked about it after the game. It took them about 3 to 5 days to really feel like themselves. They felt fresh. They felt ready to go. And you could see that last night. They also were doing all of the things that the NFL needed them to do as far as community outreach, as far as getting the word out about football and showcasing their brand. And you know, 49ers fans travel all the time. It was a home game for them last night. They were ready to play, and they absolutely put it on the Rams, who lost by 20 points and haven't lost by double digits since week 12 of 2024. That's how bad the Rams were beat last night.
0: Yeah, I don't think this...
2: Or yesterday morning in Australia,
0: I don't think this should surprise so many people. The margin of victory, yes. The Niners being really good, no. You know what? The Niners have been really good since Purdy and Shanahan have been there together. And I've been so high on this group. You guys have kind of gone through the roller coaster a little bit on like really high, then let's see. Then last year, interestingly enough, even though it wasn't this like all-time memorable season, I know it was the year that put CeCe over the top in like, okay, Purdy is the bus driver. He's not just sitting in the back and letting Kittle and Debo in the pass and Ayuk in the pass and obviously Fred Warner, who's bleeping awesome, and just all over the field, A-plus guy. Like, just, it's such an important post. All the, like, no, Purdy's the guy. And you saw it last night. Yes, he had a bad interception, but 25 of 34, 205, 3 touchdowns, 5 carries, 29 yards, had that 18-yard scramble, up 17-7 after the big goal line stop that I know CeCe was loving as a defensive guy. Like, wow, that was really impressive. But what really happens here with Brock Purdy, very simply, You want to know when a quarterback's really good? When you have all-time great edge rushers on the outside, like Myles Garrett, who didn't even show up in the box score, by the way. When they're coming from the left... No, seriously. Like, I'm looking for his name. He was not there.
1: Oh, I know. Yeah. Puka Nacua had more tackles than Myles Garrett.
2: Yeah.
0: So when the edge rushers come from the outside and you have a first ballot Hall of Famer, what may be the greatest pass rusher of all time in Myles Garrett, and instead of going backwards, you go forwards and you step into the pocket and you plant your foot and you throw like Purdy did, he is unflappable in those moments. He is awesome at what he does. And you know what he simply does? Hits whoever's open. That's it. That's it. He's awesome. We actually have now underrated him a little bit. But back to the whole thing on the travel. Okay, Sean McVay, Rams head coach, said yesterday was a humbling day.
3: Congratulations to the 49ers. They outplayed us in every facet. I didn't do nearly a good enough job. This is a humbling day for us, and this will define us only if we allow it to. And today was one of those days, and you know, I always look inside out. I didn't do a good enough job getting us ready to go. There were some opportunities where maybe the game could have flipped, but they deserved the win. They were ready to go, and we'll look at it. We'll see where we can improve and be better moving forward. But this is a good, humbling day. This is what can sometimes happen in sports. I love this locker room. And, you know, the first thing that I'm going to look at is myself, and I have to do a better job for our group collectively with our coaches, with our players, and we'll look at this film. And we'll get back to work because clearly that's obviously what we've got to do. And sometimes sports can humble you. And today was one of those days. I make no excuses. And, you know, whether you want to say it's about travel, whatever, we just weren't good enough in that window. I didn't coach good enough. And we'll look at it and we'll move forward. And that's where we're at right now. But it was a great atmosphere. Give credit to the 49ers. They deserve it. And we're 0-1 and we'll move forward.
0: I make no excuses whether or not you want to bring up the travel or not. I mean, let's go there. Right. He said, I didn't do a good enough job getting the team going. And he is accountable. He's a great, great football coach.
2: He is.
0: Did they screw up? They look lethargic. They look sluggish. Did they screw up?
1: I think that's the low-hanging fruit, man, if I'm being honest. I'm not going to say that it didn't play a role in it because anytime you travel that far, the logistics of it, how you handle it, making sure your players are optimal when they step on the field is important. But I think even more important was the job the coaching staff of the San Francisco 49ers did. And we'll spend a lot of time talking about Kyle Shanahan and his protection plan and how great Brock Purdy executed it. We also need to give some love to Raheem Morris.
2: No doubt.
1: Who was outstanding yesterday.
2: That defense was awesome.
1: His third down plan, his red zone plan, it was absolutely phenomenal. The Los Angeles Rams are at the top of the league in terms of red zone efficiency. Yesterday, they were 1-3. The LA Rams yesterday on third down, 2-9. No wide receiver caught a pass to convert for a first down on third down.
0: All right, the only one
1: that did was Davis Allen. That was their tight end, and he got knocked out of the game. So, I mean, listen, it was a phenomenal plan by Raheem Morris. It was much more aggressive. They played sticky man coverage on the back end, and they did a great job of matching the receivers. Even when Matthew Stafford held on to the football, those guys did an excellent job of staying in phase with the wide receivers and not letting them break off, break downfield, and get explosive plays.
2: I'm so glad you brought up Raheem Morris because, to me, he's the story of this entire trip. It's the Raheem Morris game, as far as I'm concerned. I know Brock Purdy, Mike Evans, and that offense is going to get a lot of the love, as they should. But he was the story because he lost his 50th birthday with the travel. He lost his birthday, but he got the win. And Sean McVay talks about them being humbled. Matthew Stafford was humbled last night. The way that defense got after him, 15 of 25, 155 yards. They had that big stop, that quarterback sneak on him. Raheem Morris had an awesome game plan, and that defense frustrated Matthew Stafford and that Rams offense to no end last night. I'm so glad you brought him up because he definitely deserves a ton of credit today.
0: And here's the other thing. For a second, though, on this. Explain what a team would normally do against the Rams, and then what Raheem Morris did that is different. Like explain that part of it. What did he do that was so different?
1: I think more importantly, it's what the San Francisco 49ers were last year versus what we've seen that defense do in a one game sample size, right? The 49ers defense last year, it wasn't nearly as aggressive. They did a lot more zone coverage schemes in terms of being able to read the quarterback's eyes. It was much more of I don't want to say vanilla, but it was much more of a standardized defense. And I thought that Raheem Morris did a great job of allowing these guys to cut it loose and play a lot more aggressive. And I think a big part of that is trusting that the guys up front can apply the pressure. And even though the 49ers didn't get any sacks, you did see 7 quarterback hits, and Osa Odighizuwa had 4 of them. So they were able to get after it. Nick Bosa was able to affect the passer, even though he didn't get Matt Stafford on the ground. I just think that overall it was a much more aggressive unit. You saw guys playing with a lot of swagger. I thought that they were buttoned up on the back end in terms of staying tight to the receivers, and it just didn't look like that last year for the 49ers. So a tremendous credit to Raheem Morris. And here's the other thing. We can't understate how important it was for him to have the experience of coaching with Sean McVay and to know him intimately and to know what Matt Stafford likes to do and have counters and have a plan for how you want to affect them.
0: All right, there's a lot more on this game, obviously. You say that the travel could be a low-hanging fruit as to why the Rams lost. That said, could it have played a factor into why the Niners won, though? We will get to that because their players talked about it post-game last night after they destroyed the team that some people thought could go undefeated this year. 27-7, the Niners in Australia in front of 100-plus thousand people, the 7th largest crowd in NFL history, destroyed the Rams last night. Tremendous win by the Niners. And if you listened to our show yesterday, first of all, thank you. If not, go back on the podcast and listen. You heard CeCe during Best Bet tell you Niners, money line, outright, they're going to win. Hopefully you went to DraftKings and you made that bet. CC, tell everybody more about DraftKings, where they could have won last night.
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12: The fact that there was a sellout crowd at 10:30 a.m. Yeah. on a Friday in Melbourne, just shout out to everybody who called in sick at work today. That is, they chucked a sickie, and I would love a shoey. That's a beer out of a boot.
13: Yeah, I don't know what that is.
12: It's a beer out of a boot. Once we get behind them, we'll do it over there.
0: George Kittle, Deebo Samuel, George Kittle explaining what a shoey. Even I know what a shoey is, and I don't drink. Does everyone not?
1: I've never heard of a shoey.
0: Wait, what?
1: Never heard of it.
2: Drink a beer out of a shoe?
1: Hmm.
2: A shoey.
1: Never heard of it.
2: Have you ever seen anyone do it?
1: No.
2: I have, unfortunately.
0: Wait, you've never heard of that? Really?
1: No.
0: Wow. I thought that was like a common thing.
2: Have you seen someone do it?
0: Probably, but I don't remember off the top of my head. But I know what it is because it's gone viral many of times at sporting events, mm-hmm. I feel like.
2: Fans
0: like,
2: in the crowd.
0: Yeah, I feel like baseball and football games, more so than basketball and hockey. I feel like it's an outdoor. They pour the beer in the actual shoe that they're wearing, and they drink it out of the shoe.
2: During mm-hmm. the World Cup, we saw it as well.
0: It's disgusting. It's like nauseating. But it's George Kittle wanted to do that after their win last night.
2: They can do whatever they want to celebrate.
0: Yeah,
2: after
0: I guess
2: that
0: it's
2: win
0: popular
2: yesterday.
0: In Australia. If one person on our show has ever done a shoey, who would it be?
2: Pat,
0: right?
2: Kessel.
0: Pat, have you ever done a shoey?
14: I have not, but I've seen many people do them.
0: Nuno, Cam, either of you ever done one?
14: I have not done one. I have heard of them, though. If you remember, Cam Scadaboo did a shoey of an energy drink out of a game-worn cleat last year on TikTok.
15: Yeah, never. That's disgusting.
14: I mean, does that surprise you?
0: Oh, boy. The ESPN Radio College Campus Tour, where there's probably some shoeys going on, powered by Bloom Energy, is heading to College Station. 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Jonathan Zaslow. 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All right, so last night, with the shoeys, the 27-7, the Niners destroyed the Rams in Australia. Fred Warner, Niners linebacker, made a decision, his team did, to get there early, and Warner credits that decision last night.
16: I think it was definitely a matter of us feeling like we got stronger as the game went on, right, versus, you know, the opposing team. It felt like they kind of, you know, withered away, right? And so, like Bosa said, our plan was great. Coming out here early and all the things that all the resources they gave us to be successful for today is what gave us a chance to win this game.
0: I mean, he's saying that the travel part mattered for them, that
2: yes.
0: they were not tired as the game went on. And then the Rams clearly were.
2: They got their body clocks acclimated in an important way. And also when you, not that the team needed to be closer, but when you travel with people and you're doing things and you're experiencing new things for the first time, you're bonding with them. There's a reason why when you go on trips with people, you feel closer with them. So I think about them getting there and feeling sluggish those first few days, getting their body clocks right. Then they're out there in the city. They're meeting the fans. They're doing all these NFL activations. They're having a good time. They looked ready to go. And I always loved this plan from them, not only so that they would be ready to play for this in this game yesterday that they needed to win, a big division game right at the top of the season, but then you go home for 2 weeks against what should be two inferior opponents and the Dolphins and the Cardinals. So on the way back, it might hit them for like a week or so trying to get readjusted to West Coast time, but you're in your own bed, you're in your comfortable environment, and you hopefully have an opponent, especially this next game versus the Dolphins, where you should be able to handle your business even if you don't feel 100%. I never understood the Rams' approach of saying, we are just going to touch down there essentially 28 hours before kick and expect to feel fine.
1: How about they just got their ass wore out? What part of the game is that? Because I hear everything that you're saying, Smalls, but the 49ers had the ball and the lead in the second quarter. The 49ers had an opportunity with goal to go inside the 10-yard line.
0: The Rams had the opportunity.
1: I mean, the Rams had the opportunity. Yeah, the Rams had the opportunity. The Rams had the lead with the ball in the second quarter. Like, they had opportunities to put a chokehold on this game. And in the critical moments, you got stopped. And then you turned around and you gave up a 99-yard drive to the San Francisco 49ers. And it seemed like every time you tried to get back in the game, you had a critical error. Whether it was the Fred Warner punch out on Tyler Higbee or Matthew Stafford throwing an interception, trading interceptions with Brock Purdy. You can't make those types of mistakes and expect to be successful. And that's why I just don't want to dismiss what we saw yesterday to, you know, fatigue due to travel plans. I think there are things that we saw in last night's game that are indicative of the identity of who these teams are going to be moving forward. Like, I'm concerned about the Rams' ability to be able to stop the run. Like, Aaron Donald coming back is absolutely going to give that defense a boost, no doubt. But the 49ers' run game got downhill. Christian McCaffrey, Kalen Black, who was awesome, the rookie out of Indiana. Like, Deebo Samuel.
0: Great.
1: Being able to run the football and then being able to get yards after catch.
0: And playing specials,
1: the big kick return. Like, I don't want to be dismissive of what we saw from either one of those teams yesterday and attribute it to just having a better travel plan.
0: I'm sensing something from you today. You're not annoyed with us. Well, maybe you are. But you're not annoyed with us. You seem actually very annoyed by the travel, not the storyline going in, the storyline coming out.
1: Oh, yeah.
0: Because you were into it yesterday as a fun storyline leading into the game.
1: Yeah, it's a bit. Kyle Shanahan leaned into it. Everybody had fun with it.
0: It's fun.
1: Yeah.
0: Now you almost seem like you put the jersey back on and you're like, what are we doing? We stunk, right?
1: Here's why. Because everybody, and I mean everybody, believed that the Rams were going to roll through the regular season and roll over every single opponent. Remember D.O. Dan Orlovsky? He said, yeah, the Rams are going to win every game by double digits. Even yesterday, him and Stephen A. were dismissive of the idea that the 49ers could win that game. D.O. said it would be devastating for the Rams to lose that game last night. And not only did they lose,
0: They got pummeled.
1: It was the lowest scoring output that they had in the 75 games that Matt Stafford had played quarterback for them. So I just, again, there are reasons and there are excuses, and I feel like a lot of people will point to the excuse of the travel as a means of confirmation bias in dismissing what we saw yesterday, which is a 49ers team that was up for the challenge against the vaunted Rams.
2: Okay, two questions. One, well, I understand where you're going with this specifically because you are the one who said just because they have a bunch of stars on their team does not mean they're going to be the best team. You had been saying this
1: Smalls, and you've heard me say this a million times. The best players don't always make the best team, but the best team always wins.
2: That's exactly right.
1: And I'm glad, Evan, I'm sorry, I'm going to let you get to your point. But Evan, you brought up something. You brought up Deebo Samuel being back. You brought up Fred Warner being healthy, Dre Greenlaw being healthy, those guys, Nicky Bosa being healthy, those guys being back. I think it matters in terms of having those individuals knowing that Kyle Shanahan has had success with them in the past and that he can get the best out of them, the best version out of them when they're healthy. I think we saw that on full display yesterday, and a lot of people didn't account for it. Again, those individual players might not work everywhere else, mm-hmm. but they work really well, and they complement each other with the San Francisco 49ers.
2: Yeah, just to echo that, I was going to say, we are even in a week one game in Australia looking for things that will be predictive for the season. And not only the Rams not coming out there and rolling the 49ers like we thought that, well, as most people thought that they were going to do, just kick off what would be an incredible season. Not only did that not come to fruition, I think to your other point, we need to give the 49ers more credit than we have been giving them this offseason, this preseason. We talked about the Seattle Seahawks all the time and their chances to defend their Super Bowl championship. We certainly talked about the Rams after they shored up that secondary and acquired Myles Garrett and Aaron Donald coming back. A lot of people kind of overlooked the 49ers in that division or thought that they could be primed for regression, and they look like they are going to be fighting tooth and nail to take home the NFC West crown.
0: And in part because they have an awesome quarterback. And he is tremendous. They looked like the best around last night. 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
1: Maybe he is changing. Maybe we are seeing someone in his 80s who's done things a certain way, essentially his entire career, taking a step back and saying, I'm having a bit of self-awareness and I'm realizing that maybe I've contributed to our lack of success despite fielding good football teams. And I'm going to go for it.
2: We are Unsportsmanlike here on ESPN Radio, ESPN2. 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Sunday Night Football coming up. Cowboys and Giants. Blowout last night as the San Francisco 49ers destroy the Rams 27-7. Brock Purdy was awesome. Three of the touchdowns last night. Two to Dejan Love. They were tremendous during the course of the game last night.
1: Yeah, surprisingly, he was a non-factor last night.
2: He had the same stat line as Myles Garrett, as a matter of fact. The fake Niners player. That same stat line. Now, Myles Garrett may be banged up, is banged up, but not a great performance. But that's what happens when you go against Trent Williams. No big deal. Best left tackle.
3: Man, he's still so good.
2: Yes, he is. I love that guy. My favorite non-quarterback in the league.
3: How is he doing this in year 17?
2: Because he's a monster. And I mean that in a good way. You know what? I'm going to get real for a second. That man beat cancer. Playing football at a high age, relative to NFL terms, that must pale in comparison to what he's done in real life.
1: It's a gift to be able to play, right?
2: And he probably looks at it that way. Like, okay, my elbow hurts. My knee hurts. I beat cancer, right? And V Foundation, thank you for all you do because you help people do that. Anyway, so we're talking about, not anyway, I'm saying back to what we were getting at here with the Cowboys and the Giants, Sunday Night Football. Dak Prescott, of course, setting lofty goals this year. Super Bowl, they've been talking about that. CeeDee Lamb has said, I want us to proclaim dominance. I want us to be who we think we are. Sunday Night Cowboys at the Giants. And if you're out there and you're traveling for it, game day traveling means, of course, Marriott. Wherever I'm headed, I book with Marriott Bonvoy, official hotel partner of the NCAA and U.S. Soccer, with a portfolio of brands offering different comforts like complimentary breakfast with select hotels. There's an option that fits. Marriott Bonvoy, where game day checks in. And when game day checks in on Sunday night, are the Cowboys going to back up their words?
3: I don't know, because with all of the talking, I'm trying to figure out if they're trying to convince themselves or convince us. And usually confidence is quiet. There are the one-offs like the Deion Sanders of the world where they're brash, but that's who they always have been. I don't remember the Dallas Cowboys with Dak Prescott and CeeDee Lamb and this current core of players being as boisterous as they are this season. I just don't remember a time where that was the case. Usually it's Jerry Jones out front and everybody else answering for things that Jerry says. But now that Jerry has taken a back seat, it feels like everybody else is talking. And I don't have an issue with, you know, them being confident, but I have an issue with them saying, let's proclaim dominance. How about just go out and win the game? Mm-hmm. That's all that matters. Go 1-0 every single week. And I know that's boring. It's cliche. It's coach speak. But guess what? The best teams are methodical in terms of how they navigate the marathon that is the NFL regular season. And ultimately, at the end, they're in places that they want to be. It's been a long time since we could say the Cowboys were where they wanted to be at season's end. And I think that is the most important thing. So, yeah, I hear you wanting to proclaim dominance and wanting to be the greatest offense there is, all of those things. But just go out there and beat the New York Football Giants on Sunday. Start with that.
1: Who seemingly have nothing to lose. I know John Harbaugh wants to start his tenure as the head coach of the New York Football Giants off with a bang, especially hosting the game Sunday Night Football at MetLife. You want to set the tone. But with the way the Cowboys are talking, with the way that we have talked about the Dallas Cowboys and how many people are buying into what they're selling, they actually have all the pressure in the world on them on Sunday night. The Giants have a long runway here. We expect them to be improved under John Harbaugh. I don't think we're expecting greatness right out of the gate. They've got some time to marinate. They've got some time to let this thing bake. The Cowboys need to come out and make a statement in week one. And it's very interesting to me how we're praising Jerry Jones for being quiet, for not stirring it up, for not making the headlines. But yet the Dallas Cowboys as a whole still can't help themselves. It's Brian Schottenheimer. It's Dak Prescott. even if it's not Jerry as the mouthpiece saying these things, being bombastic, proclaiming that they're going to be great and that they're going to do things that they haven't done in a long time, the team as a whole is still doing it. So I'm having a hard time buying into this the way some other people are. I really like what Brian Schottenheimer did in year one. They showed you a couple things last year that could be indicators of things to come this season. I, of course, believe in Dak Prescott. He's awesome when healthy. He's got weapons around him. I'm so excited to see what Christian Parker is going to bring to this defense. But the things that have plagued the Dallas Cowboys is them getting in their own way. And even if it's not Jerry Jones doing it, I'm still seeing that same trend bearing itself out. I can't go there with them yet.
2: It's interesting. As you guys were starting the conversation on this, and you both are saying, boy, they've been loud. And I'm thinking to myself, just listening, I'm like, wait, I thought our whole theme this offseason is how quiet they've been. And then you drew that line of delineation, which I think is very interesting. There's the Jerry Jones loudness over the course of time, which is... let's give him credit. A marketing machine.
3: They're worth $17 billion.
2: On the low end, probably.
3: Hard to say he's doing it wrong.
2: Right, right. We've talked about what's his Super Bowl. Is it in February or is it the other 364 days of the year, right? Because he wins those a lot. And so I'm listening to you guys and I'm like, what are you talking about? And then you stop me. No, no, there's a line. There's Jerry on one side. There's the players on the other side. Follow the leader, right? If you have a great leader, you also need great followers. Are they just following what Jerry Jones is doing, and is that actually a good thing?
3: But that's not what Jerry Jones is doing.
2: Has done. Let me rephrase. Are they following what they are used to in terms of we're in the Cowboys orbit, we are supposed to speak. When you played for Tom Coughlin with the Giants.
3: So you're saying even though Jerry has been quiet, it's still the culture around the organization.
2: When you played for Tom Coughlin. You probably felt differently about what you should or should not say versus when you played for Wade Phillips. That's not meant to be a knock on Wade Phillips. It's meant to be, I know how Coach Coughlin wants to operate. It clearly works twice over. No big deal. Mm-hmm. I'm going to follow the leader. Isn't that what's kind of happening here? I mean, Cam Pratt put together a list of some of the talking that's happened this offseason by the players, including mm-hmm. yesterday. Gotti. Greatest offense there is, Dak Prescott. Brian Schottenheimer, I make no qualms. That's the goal. The Super Bowl next year is February 14, 2027. We plan on being there. CeeDee Lamb thinks he and George Pickens can be the best ever when it comes to wide receiver duos. Von Miller, to be honest, I'm probably the best teammate that ever played in the National Football League, and I say that with all the confidence in the world. He may be right, but he's the one saying that.
3: But I guess my question is, if you're the best, do you really have to go out there and say it?
1: Are the Seahawks doing that? Did they do that last year?
3: No.
1: Are they doing it now? No. After they have the rings on their fingers?
3: If you're the best, do you have to go out there and say it? Like,
1: you know what it is? Money talks, wealth whispers. And Jerry Jones may be the richest owner in the NFL, but he's not rich when it comes to the football success that he's been seeking for three decades. If you've got it like that, you don't really have to talk about it like that. In every aspect of life. If you're a great person, you don't have to go around being like, I'm the best person there is. If you're that wealthy, a lot of times you're more understated. You're not as flashy. And whether it's Jerry Jones or not, the Cowboys are acting like money, not wealth. And I think it's so funny that they're talking about being the greatest offense there is, being the greatest, we're going to be at the Super Bowl. Why don't you try and get into the conference championship game? You haven't been there in 30 years, three decades. Families have had kids who have had kids since the last time you've been there. And you're talking history? We're talking history.
2: You got to whisper. You got to whisper. Wealth.
1: That's right, Cece.
4: 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I'm Chris Canty. He's got to whisper the rest of the show.
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1: Well, I'm finding out the games at 1 o'clock. I don't like that. Be honest. I do not like playing at 1 o'clock games. So that means I got to wake up a little earlier than usual.
2: When did you find this out?
1: Today.
3: Yes,
1: I've heard too. Yeah.
2: So what's your wake-up call?
1: I don't have a wake-up call, but I'm about to make one now. Yeah.
4: Hold on. The game's been on the schedule for a long time.
1: That don't mean I'm looking at the schedule.
4: So you like when it says hurry up?
1: At the end of the day, my job is to work, not the schedule. I'm not worried about the schedule. At the end of the day, they got to worry about us, too. So I worry about when they get hit.
5: That is Ja'Marr Chase. He's amazing. He's going to be a Hall of Famer one day. Yep. And he learned yesterday that his game for the Bengals is 1 o'clock on Sunday against the Bucks. What? Isn't that something he should know before yesterday?
6: I hope someone told him.
7: What time the kickoff is?
5: Yeah.
6: Yeah, I hope someone told him they have 7 1 o'clock kicks in a row. So he can just set that alarm for 2 months.
7: He can just keep it on his iPhone.
6: Yep. Don't have to change it up.
5: When do you guys discuss that stuff, Cece? Like obviously Australia from last night, we'll leave that to the side, because that's a totally different thing.
6: Well, they had 15 staffers tracking sleep and data patterns for 2 years, so they were aware of that.
5: They had 15 staffers. They didn't have 15 players. There's a big difference.
8: Get new staffers.
5: No, seriously. Like, I'm not trying to well, I have to do the compare and contrast. When people say, like, oh, yeah, I also work an early shift, I all the respect in the world. I personally believe it's different. Like, if I was coming here every day to start my day at 6 o'clock and I was sitting in an office, that's important. To me, it's different than when you have to perform at 6 o'clock.
7: Yeah. I mean, coaches usually start to emphasize it later on in the week. Like, your typical Monday through Wednesday is about the same. But if you've got a 1 o'clock kick on Sunday and, you know, say for instance, you're not accustomed to playing at 1 p.m. Eastern, then the coaches will start warning you, preparing you, saying, get your rest, make sure you hydrate, be ready to go at 1 o'clock, that type of thing. So it's not something that's top of mind for players early in the week while you're doing a game plan install.
5: Okay, yes, sure. But I will go back to your coach, your favorite NFL coach you ever played for, the one that you would stand in front of a truck, moving truck to protect, in Tom Coughlin.
7: Yeah.
5: There's no way that detail is not instilled in your head earlier in the week.
7: I'm not saying that the coach doesn't tell you about it at some point earlier in the week. I'm saying as a player, you just don't pay attention to it until later in the week.
5: Clearly, it's Ja'Marr Chase. What do you want? I mean, yesterday, it's like, wait, we're playing at 1? I didn't know that. Well, here.
7: Just tell me when to be there. I'll show up to the stadium and kick my opponent's ass and we'll go home.
5: Well, he will do that. That's for sure.
7: Yes.
5: You can tune into Football Sunday presented by Gusto. Doubleheader Panthers Bears 1 p.m. Eastern. Immediately following the Raiders hosting the Dolphins 4:25 p.m. Eastern. Coverage begins noon Eastern, ESPN Radio and the ESPN app.
7: Yeah, he's not going to pull the old Lawrence Taylor, hey, I saw cars in the Meadowlands parking lot and realized I had a game.
5: Oh, wait, give me more detail on that story. What is the background of that?
7: Yeah, well, it's
5: so he's driving by
7: on Route 3.
5: Didn't realize he had a game.
7: So the story goes.
5: And then it's like, oh, maybe I should be there. And what do you have, like 4 sacks?
7: It's an urban legend, but yeah.
5: I love the story when Belichick is the defensive coordinator for the Giants.
7: Oh, this is great. This is great. I know exactly where you're going.
5: And he's like, listen, my job is to report to Coach Parcells. I have to tell him things. He walks into Parcells' office. He says, Coach, I just got to tell you, LT was late for the meeting today. And Parcells looks at him and goes, why'd you start the meeting without him?
7: Exactly.
5: 100%. Lawrence Taylor. Like, you start the meeting when he shows up.
6: Wow.
5: That's when if it's 3 hours later, everybody should wait. It's Lawrence Taylor. That's when you start the meeting, when he shows up.
6: So Tom Brady didn't get that, but Lawrence Taylor
5: did. Parcells and Belichick Lawrence Taylor in a different way.
6: Yeah. I know
7: Belichick had the most success as a head coach with Tom Brady. His favorite player is Lawrence Taylor.
5: And you know
6: but think about that, though, that the greatest quarterback we've ever seen would get ripped apart and was no exception to the team. But Lawrence Taylor's greatness was put on such a pedestal by those two men that the meeting shouldn't start without him.
5: That's right.
7: Smalls, he's the last defensive player to win MVP of the league. Not defensive player of the year.
6: Yeah.
7: MVP of the league. He was the MVP of the league.
6: Monster.
7: And they won the Super Bowl.
6: Incredible.
5: Belichick's second favorite player, I believe, is Ed Reed. Never played for him.
6: He loves Ed Reed.
5: He loves Ed Reed in such a way that, like, he could go on for hours about LT, obviously, and Ed Reed. But the guy who said, like, hey, these are the rules. You got to play by them. I don't care who you are, except for Lawrence Taylor. Think about that. All right, Burrow and the Bengals host the Bucs. This is a good one this weekend.
6: Yes, it is.
5: It's a really interesting game. You got more confidence right now in Burrow leading the Bengals or Baker leading the Bucs. Let me flip that.
7: Which defense do you have more confidence in? In terms of stopping the opposing quarterback, is it the Bucs or the Bengals?
5: Well, I'm going to say the Bucs because I've seen it before, and I believe in Todd Bowles, the defensive coach. So, as the head coach, and that's his specialty. Yeah. He played in the NFL.
7: He was awesome as a player, and he was on a defensive staff where I actually played. He's a great coach.
5: And Vita Vea is there as a monster inside. Right, I mean the Bengals have
7: Dexter Lawrence.
5: They do, but there's a reason the Giants were okay getting rid of Dexter Lawrence, and there's a reason that the Bucs said, "I know you're going to hold out, Vita Vea. We're going to make it so you're not going to hold out by giving you the contract you want."
7: Yeah,
5: just saying. Yeah. And I know that he gave up the 10th pick to get him, but let's go back to the original one right now. Deeper playoff run: Burrow with the Bengals, Baker with the Bucs this year.
7: Well, assuming they get in the playoffs, I'm going to go with Joe Burrow just because I've seen it before. Every single year Burrow's in the postseason, his team is in the AFC Championship game or better, mm-hmm. right? They've got two postseason appearances since he's been there, and you're talking about them being in the AFC Championship one year and the Super Bowl the other year. So if they get into the dance, I'm going to go with the Bengals. But the question is, can you qualify for the postseason? And the Bucs have a lower bar to clear by virtue of the division and the competition that they're going to face.
6: No doubt. If Joe Burrow can stay healthy, I'm going to roll with the Bengals. We always give players the benefit of the doubt. I will always give him the benefit of the doubt when healthy.
7: Why?
6: Because I think he's that excellent at his craft. I think he's that great at what he does. And this team is so different without him. They were 1-8 last year without him. With him, you feel like they could be in contention. But it has to start this weekend because historically, the Bengals in the Joe Burrow era have not gotten off to fast starts. They're 9-12-1 overall in September since 2020. 2-4 in opener since Burrow was the number one pick in 2020. They have to set the tone early, especially because they do have a higher bar to clear. I know that they have the most continuity in that division. All the other three teams in the AFC North have new head coaches. They've got the easy schedule. They are the Cowboys of the AFC. They have been proclaiming this is their time. Joe Burrow and this team have been putting it out there saying, I'm sick of saying next year. We're putting pressure on everybody because we believe that we can be as good as we were in 2019 at LSU when we were winning national championships. We believe that we can manifest a Super Bowl. If you're going to do that, you have to start out winning week one at home versus Tampa Bay.
7: Okay, so with that being in mind, what is the bar to clear for the Bengals? What is success for the 2026 Cincinnati Bengals and specifically for Joe Burrow?
6: A lot of people would say just getting back to the playoffs because they've been on the outside looking in for three seasons. I think it's higher than that. I think you got to get at least to the AFC Championship game. If you're sitting there talking about winning Super Bowls and saying now is the time, this is our window, we have a sense of urgency, you've got to get there. When you have a quarterback who is that talented and you have weapons around him that are that talented and all of them have gotten paid, at some point, you got to cash in on that.
7: So what are the stakes if they don't get there? Or what should they be in your mind?
6: I think we're talking about the head coach being fired, and I think we're potentially talking about Joe Burrow going elsewhere. Even though he hasn't indicated that, that's where our minds are all going to go. Has he exhausted every option in Cincinnati, and does he need to go somewhere else?
5: Well, there's somewhere. I mean, watch last night. If that's Stafford, bleep them picks. Ty Simpson, all them picks.
7: Life comes at you fast in the NFL.
5: I'm just saying, like, that's the team that is the most obvious team to make a crazy a big, wild trade. And if Ty Simpson is good, plus all the picks, just whatever picks they got, just saying. We go 4 Downs next. We're on Sportsmanlike, presented by
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6: It is time to go Four Downs here on Unsportsmanlike. The day after, the San Francisco 49ers and Brock Purdy. Purdy, Brocking all night long. In Australia, or all morning long, destroying the Rams 27-7. Brock Purdy's awesome. He's now become, once again, extremely underrated. He is a great quarterback. I think he's my favorite quarterback to watch in the NFL. I love watching him play.
7: Really?
6: I love any quarterback that steps up in the pocket and just simply hits who's open. That's it. Who's open? Oh, him? He gets the ball.
8: So you're done with Jalen Hurts?
7: I was going to say, it's not Drake May, his quarterback. It's Brock Purdy. It's Jalen Hurts.
6: Did Drake May hit who's ever open, or did he hit the other team?
8: They were open.
6: Seriously. We go four downs, four games. By the way, we do have baseball this weekend as well. Tune in for Baseball Watch on Sunday. Giants, Padres. Coverage begins 6:30 p.m. Eastern. ESPN Radio and ESPN app. And shout out to Fred Warner, who was wearing his San Francisco Giants hat during the postgame presser yesterday. Smallsy, go ahead.
4: First down.
7: Vegas East will love this one, or at least two of the three members of Vegas East will love our first down. Washington at Philadelphia. We've got Eagles Commander. CeCe, we'll start with you. Which quarterback will make more of a remember me statement this year, Jalen Hurts or Jaden Daniels?
9: I'm going to go with Jalen Hurts. I just trust everything that's around him more now. What makes it interesting is that he's going into his 13th play caller across his college and pro career. Sheesh. He's only going into year 7 in the National Football
7: League.
9: Think about it. 13 play callers across your collegiate and pro career. So I'm curious to see how everything works with Sean Mannion, what the run game looks like, how they marry that with the passing, the play-action passing, especially trying to attack in between the numbers in the short to intermediate zones. It's an area of focus for this Philadelphia Eagles offense and an area for improvement with Jalen Hurts, because that's not something that he's majored in across his first 6 seasons in the NFL. I think whether he's able to do it or not, it will be the most memorable thing that we get in terms of quarterback play when comparing these two signal callers.
6: Undoubtedly. Totally agree with CeCe. I will just add one other unfortunate, part of the Jalen Hurts storyline this year, because it has to be connected. That A.J. Brown looks like he's going to be out 4 to 6 weeks. So Jalen has a chance to perform well. Unfortunately, and Jalen Hurts and A.J. Brown could not like each other all they want. I don't think they're rooting for each other to get hurt, obviously. But it is part of the storyline that Jalen could be playing well while A.J. is not playing. So, yes, I think this is going to be the most memorable regular season of Jalen Hurts' career thus far.
7: Next one.
4: Second down.
7: Chicago at Carolina. Let's go Bears-Panthers. Evan, we'll come back to you. Which team is more likely to repeat as division champs? You have the Bears or the Panthers?
6: I'm going to go with the Bears. This is our ESPN radio game, 12 p.m. Eastern on Sunday. Steve Levy, Harry Douglas, and Courtney Cronin's working. Odd that she's actually working. I mean, she never works except for every day.

0: the week, 24 hours a day. These two teams are oddly tied together because of the trade they made. And, like, when I think of these two teams, I think of, like, each of them had the other one's pick kind of thing. In number one pick in the draft, Caleb and Bryce Young. I am going to go with Chicago being more likely. We've talked about it. Go back in the podcast and listen yesterday. Carolina is an easy regression team based on placing the division more so than record. I think the Saints are going to win the division. I think we all do on that. Saints or maybe Bucks. So I'm going to say Bears more likely to win the division.
1: Yeah, I'm going to go with the Bears too, but let's not get it twisted. A lot of people look at them as a regression candidate too. And the thing I'll point to is the turnovers and the variance of that year over year, right? The Bears were at the top of the league with takeaways with 33 last year. But I think my bigger concern for the Chicago Bears is the retirement of center Drew Dahlman and how they replace him, right? They've invested resources in free agency and via the draft in terms of trying to fortify the interior of that offensive line. There's been a competition at left tackle between Tripoli and Braxton Jones. I'm curious to see what happens with that offensive line because a big part of their success last year that's understated is Caleb Williams taking 44 fewer sacks than he did in his rookie year, avoiding those negative plays. So I'm curious to see how that offensive line performs and how that impacts Caleb Williams in year three. If that group does the job like they did last year, then yeah, I think this it's not only possible, but it's likely that the Bears repeat as NFC North champs.
2: Both of those divisions, you can make a case for almost every team in the division to take on the division crown.
0: No, you can't.
2: I said almost every team.
0: Oh, no, but I want to point that out, to your point.
2: I'm not making the case for Atlanta.
0: That's what I wanted to just make sure we mentioned that to what you're saying.
2: I said almost every team.
0: I know, but the almost part is important.
1: But the quarterback, Tua, had an oblique injury yesterday in practice.
2: I watched that video so many times. I was like, what happened? Did he just fall? How did this I have a question.
1: What did I say about Tua being your backup quarterback? It's like a parachute with the holes in it. Doesn't it feel like that for the Atlanta Falcons?
2: Yes,
0: question for you.
2: Yes.
0: Both of you, very quickly. Over, under, half snap, one half, or a half a snap taken in an Atlanta Falcons uniform in a regular season game for Tua.
2: Over. I don't think it's going to be a lot, but over.
0: Can I give you the under scenario before you, because I see what you're doing. Here's the under scenario. Back injured, goes on IR, they release him off of IR once Penix comes back and Cooper Rush is fine as the backup. That's the scenario in which
1: that's what makes it interesting, man. Because I don't you were putting that out there, and I didn't have an answer for you. Like it's not
2: off the board.
1: But no,
0: that's why what you said is important. Small is the almost. I didn't want to blow past the almost because I knew where you were going on this. Like that. That's an interesting storyline.
2: You can make
0: there.
2: The case for the Saints, the Bucks, certainly the Panthers, and every team, I think, in the NFC North, you can make a case for them.
0: Agreed. Good point.
2: All right, next one.
3: Third down.
2: The game we're all looking forward to, Miami at Las Vegas. Dolphins, Raiders, everyone's going to be paying attention to that. Our coverage begins at 4 p.m. Eastern here on ESPN Radio with Chris Carlin, Kelsey. What?
0: I mean, you mock the game. That's literally the game we have.
4: Nice sell job, Michelle.
2: I actually think a lot of people will be paying attention to that game because...
0: Arch Manning.
2: There's two new head coaches in this game. So that's the question, Cece. Which first-time head coach do you have more faith in? Halfley or Kubiak?
1: I'm going to say Kubiak. He's fresh off of the Super Bowl 60 victory as an offensive coordinator. I was on a team where his dad was the play caller. I know how user-friendly he's going to make that offense for Kirk Cousins and Fernando Mendoza. Now, what will loom large is the absence of Brock Bowers, who is no doubt a difference maker on that team. But I'm expecting big things from Ashton Jeanty in that run game for the Las Vegas Raiders.
2: Me too.
1: We saw that was the identity of that Seattle Seahawks offense in the postseason. Sam Darnold made a lot of big boy throws, but they leaned on Kenneth Walker, Super Bowl MVP, in that run game throughout the entirety of the playoffs. So I think it'll be a heavy diet of that against the Miami Dolphins. And they're going up against a defense that has professional players, but not a lot of household names, not a lot of guys that have been, you know, looked at as, you know, quality defensive players. So I think that that's going to be a situation for the Raiders where they protect their quarterbacks by running the football.
2: I'm glad you brought up Jeanty quickly before you go because Clint Kubiak said he really wants a lot to run through Ashton Jeanty, that he wants him to have a Christian McCaffrey-type workload. So I expect a big season out of him.
0: Most interesting thing about that game for me is do people pick the Raiders in their survivor pool? For those who don't know, you can pick a survivor pool as you go week by week. You get eliminated when a team that you think is going to win loses, and you can only pick the team once.
2: Oh, we didn't do that, did we?
1: We did do Survivor last year.
2: But not this year. But not this year.
0: Well, maybe we're doing it again. I don't know. I don't know yet.
2: Well, we've had two games already.
1: Tell us.
0: Good point. Okay, anyway, but the point is, would you consider picking the Raiders? You'll never be able to pick them again.
1: No.
0: So you would just be too afraid to
2: pick
0: them.
2: Not week one.
1: You know what I would be? Why I'd be afraid of it? Because Malik Willis.
2: Yep, I agree with that.
1: I just don't know what you're going to... Because everybody's being dismissive of the Miami Dolphins, and when you have the kind of dead cap that they have where... Where you've got $100 million in players that aren't playing for you on your salary cap, on your books. I don't know what to expect from this Miami Dolphins offense that has a ton of speed in their backfield. So that would be the only, I guess,
0: the
1: only caution light that I would have when it comes to picking this particular matchup.
2: Last one.
3: Fourth down.
2: Jets at Titans. Well, Rob Saleh, new head coach of the Tennessee Titans, get revenge on his former team in the Jets. Evan.
0: I'm going to say no. How about that? I'm going to say no.
2: How about that?
0: I think the Jets are going to be okay. And when I say okay for the Jets, like 6 or 7 wins. What?
2: Cece just looked at me sideways.
0: No, I think that the New York Jets are going to be like...
1: I don't like it here.
0: What?
1: I don't
0: go
1: like
0: ahead. I don't want to finish now. I want to know what you're going to say.
2: Oh, because of how we went last year?
1: Yeah, I just...
0: What? What did I do?
1: No, I'm just you're not trying to fire the black head coach before the games are played.
0: Oh, my God. No, Shefty, don't laugh at that.
1: It's a little bit shocking.
2: It's a new season.
1: It caught me off guard.
2: He's turned a new leaf.
1: He's turned over a new leaf.
2: It's fun.
0: Well, now I don't want to say anything.
1: Keep going.
0: I know. I'm not going to keep going. You go. How am I going to keep going?
4: What are your thoughts on the Bucks, Zev?
0: I just praised Todd Bowles. I think the Texans could go to the Super Bowl this year.
1: You were trying to fire Todd Bowles last year, too.
2: Yeah, I think
0: no, I was not. Who's my favorite quarterback? Jalen Hurts.
4: But she just told us she loves Brock
1: okay,
4: Purdy.
1: Great.
0: Oh, yeah, and Brock Purdy. I forgot about that.
2: And Brock Purdy. So, Cece, what do you think? Can Rob Saleh get revenge on his former team?
1: No, I'm with Ev. There's something about this Jets team. They got a lot of talent on both sides of the ball. I think there's a question mark around what we should expect from the quarterback position, but there's a lot to feel good about. And I just want to see what the identity of this team is going to be, right? They did a great job of being able to bring in some veteran help. DeMario Davis, being able to get him back for a third time is going to matter in terms of leadership in that locker room. Minka Fitzpatrick is going to matter when it comes to leadership on that defense. I like what we've seen from David Bailey with the flashes. Harrison Phillips is a steady veteran up front. I think this defense is going to be really, really good. Mm-hmm. And then offensively, I think there's enough weaponry for Geno Smith to work with to make some things happen. So I think that the version of Geno that we got last year will look like an outlier when you compare it to the last half decade of ball that he's played. So, yeah, I actually like the Jets in this matchup. Hmm. I don't think Rob Saleh gets any get back with Gang Green.
2: I know I said it was the last one. I lied. We have a bonus down.
3: Bonus down.
2: We're going to college football. Texas, Ohio State on ABC. Go. Ev, will Arch Manning exercise the Buckeye demons from last season?
0: Yeah, so Arch Manning is really good, but right now, wouldn't you say, maybe a leading question here, Arch is more name than game?
2: Right now, yes.
0: We know his name. Everybody knows his name. Everybody knows the hype. Everybody knows that there's a chance he's the number one pick in the draft. We've already gone into detail about could he do what Eli did, which was dictate terms as to where he ended up, because I don't think Eli regrets that. That's for sure. Two Super Bowls later, and he's not Jalen Brunson, but a king in New York. I want to see the game now. I want to because he was not that good. Neither was Julian Sain last year in this game. That was his first real start as a full-time starter, but I think that Arch Manning needs a big game, and I think they can beat Ohio State. I'm not sure that they will beat Ohio State. I think we need to leave that game on Saturday night, 7:30 p.m. Eastern on ABC, saying, regardless of if Texas wins or loses, holy wow, Arch Manning against a Matt Patricia coach defense is the real deal. And it's who cares what his name is. His name could be Rob Lorenzo, and you would have him as the number one pick in the draft based on his game.
2: Well, can you imagine what the hype machine will be like on Monday if they take down number one Ohio State at home, Arch Manning with a signature win after what happened
0: Rightfully
2: last season?
0: Rightfully so, though.
2: I know.
0: That's deserved hype.
2: Of course, but you say more name than game. If he backs it up, and it's versus that team, and it's at home, I can just picture the scene now. The hype machine will be unreal on Monday, CC.
1: Well, I know this. Arch Manning going to have to score some points if they're going to beat Ohio State. Because even though I don't believe in Julian saying to the same degree that I believe in Arch, I do believe in those wide receivers for Ohio State. They got a three-pack that's as good as anybody in the country. And I know Texas has got a lot of talent. I know Colin Simmons is going to be a likely top 10 pick, but I don't know how they slow down that passing attack for the Ohio State Buckeyes, because I don't know who they have that's going to be able to match up against Chris Henry Jr. and Devin McGuin and Jeremiah Smith.
0: I mean, I would just say I don't know that any of them are better than you right now. 77-7 on FAMU. Darian Mensa has 4 incompletions in 2 games.
1: Did FAMU really need that check? I mean, they got their
0: 70 points later, they got the check.
1: FAMU got their ass kicked by South Carolina State the week before, and then they got mauled by Miami.
0: 11 touchdowns by the U last night. Yes, and they got the millions for playing there. All right, coming up, Smalls' team has a huge game this weekend. What does it say about her quarterback and the potential of him maybe, possibly, trying to win an MVP this year? We'll get to that after CCS This from DraftKings.
1: Oh, the wait is over. Football is here, and so is DraftKings. 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
1: 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We're two games into the NFL season. The world champion Seattle Seahawks with an awesome comeback win two nights ago against the defending AFC champion New England Patriots. Injuries to A.J. Brown, likely 4 to 6 weeks with that high ankle sprain. Sam Darnold is likely going to be out this next game against Arizona for Seattle. But it seems like week to week after that. And then last night, of course, 27-7. The San Francisco 49ers, who have been there for much longer in Australia than the Rams, did not look lethargic at all. They totally beat down the Rams. Yes.
2: Do you still think it was the best thing for the Rams to lose game one?
1: I do.
2: Okay, I was just curious.
1: And I think that actually is going to turn out to be a really good thing, because Sean McVay said in the post game last night, we were humbled. Well, you can't be humbled if you're humble. What does being humbled mean? You're probably a little bit overconfident, cocky, whatever you want to say. So maybe the Rams were evened out a little bit, which is what I said. All of the hype. I got accused on Sedano and Cap on ESPN LA this week of making up the undefeated storyline. And they said to me, oh, well, it's a national thing. It's not a local thing. I don't know. I think Bill Plaschke's a pretty damn good local columnist in LA who wrote that they could go undefeated. CeCe saying, I don't think they're going to make the playoffs. Sedano and Cap went after them, and Morales and Berge and everybody. Oh, lazy takes. We don't like Canty anymore. And Smalls is the number one op of the Rams.
2: Obviously.
1: And they looked poor last night. They didn't look that good at all.
2: They looked terrible.
1: And the Niners looked great. The Niners looked great, so let's make sure we give them the credit.
3: So the Niners look great, and the reigning defending Super Bowl champs are 1-0.
1: Okay, now
2: Miles Garrett is banged up.
3: And they're in the Rams, and they're in the Rams division.
2: And Miles Garrett said it was the worst he's been on the field in a while. He was obviously banged up. Aaron Donald is coming back when? And what version of him is he going to be when he comes back?
1: The next game?
2: I would imagine. But still, he hasn't played football in years. How long is it going to take him to get up to game speed? I mean, we just assume that it's going to be turnkey because he's so excellent, but it might take a minute.
3: Was Aaron Donald going to fix all of that last night?
1: Ooh. No, but I think Aaron Donald is standing there.
3: I'm legitimately asking.
2: No, he was not.
3: Okay. All right. Because, I mean, that's the lowest scoring output that the Rams have had in the Matthew Stafford era. That ain't got nothing to do with Aaron Donald.
1: Understood.
3: This is the reigning defending MVP, and he only put up 7 points.
2: Right.
3: Well, they were 2-9 on third downs.
1: Okay, well, you have every right to talk junk to the team that you dislike the most. Let's get into the team, Smallsy, that you like the most here, yes, because pressure's on. Guess who ain't going to crack? Here's what we have to look at. Pardon me, I have to laugh at that. Packers, Vikings, NFC North.
3: He can't help himself.
1: You have no Micah because of injury.
2: Yeah, I'm aware.
1: You have no Josh Jacobs because of real life accusations that he was in court yesterday. We leave those to the side because we don't know enough, and we're not news reporters. So we're going to leave that to the side, but we just hope that somehow, some way, everyone is okay, specifically the alleged victim in this case. So you're shorthanded, which can work in Jordan Love's favor relative to MVP narrative. Are you worried at all that you could go into Minnesota and lose your first game of the season here?
2: I'm nervous about this one. I am. Because Jordan Love and the Packers have to win this game. It's very rare that you look at a week one game and say it's a must win. I truly believe that this is for the Packers. And
1: let me explain.
2: You're without Josh Jacobs, and you're without Micah Parsons. You need to tread water to start the seasons, especially for when Micah returns and that defense gets whole. You have a tough division opponent, or at least what we think is going to be a tough division opponent, week one at Minnesota on the road. Then you have the Jets, the Falcons, but then you get the Bucks, the Bears, and the Cowboys before Micah potentially comes back in that game. You got to win these first three games. You've got to come out and you've got to make a statement, and here's why. The Packers were awful to end the season last year. They were on a 5-game losing streak, including that playoff loss at Chicago where they were up double digits. They have got to set the tone early. You cannot have a continuation of what you saw last year. Jordan Love has got to be excellent out of the gate. I know it's not going to be the sky is falling if they lose, but I need him to exert himself and say, now is my time. He's underrated. When you look at the numbers, we do not give Jordan Love enough credit for what he has been so far in the NFL. Can I give you one? What? The only players with a better QBR than Jordan Love, 67.1, among quarterbacks who have made at least 40 starts over the past three seasons, you know who they are?
3: Hmm.
2: Josh Allen and Lamar Jackson, both of whom have won MVPs. The numbers tell you that Jordan Love is excellent. We hold him to this MVP-type standard because he's capable of it.
3: But the context around those numbers, does he belong in that class of quarterbacks?
2: He's got to show that he can be consistent the entire season, and he needs to start with this game against Minnesota. You need to have a big-time division win to say to yourself, to say to that locker room, to say to the division, it doesn't matter that we don't have Josh Jacobs or Micah Parsons because we've got Jordan Love. And he is ready. I don't want to hear about Toyotathon. I'm the one that brings it up. Oh, just wait till the back half of the season. He's going to turn it on. I need him to be MVP caliber right out of the gate. And it seems like Matt LaFleur is trusting him in a different way and is ready to let him loose. You saw him calling plays in the preseason. He's got his complement of weapons coming back healthy. They are talking about him in a different way. It's time for him to go prove it.
1: I just want to make sure I heard something correctly. Excuse me. Did you say that Jordan Love is underrated?
2: I think he's underrated, yes.
3: That's what you said?
2: I think he's underrated.
1: Underrated?
2: Did I stutter?
1: $55 million or whatever it is a year. Never won a division. His teams, with him as quarterback, have won 9 games in each of his first 3 years as a starting quarterback.
2: He hasn't won the division. Yeah, go
1: I just
2: ahead.
1: Said that already.
2: I know. That's what we always go back to.
1: Well, that's kind of the winning thing kind of matters.
2: I understand. But if we're talking about individual production, he is underrated.
0: Stay off the weed.
3: I'm just going to say this. If they lose to the Minnesota Vikings, that will be a 6-game
2: I know.
3: Losing streak.
2: I will panic. I will freak out.
3: That would be their longest losing streak since the year they acquired Brett Favre in 1991.
2: It will be bad.
1: We need to continue this conversation. My head may explode. You said two things that I'm not sure which one is more wild. That it's a must win for the Packers in week one and that Jordan Love is underrated.
2: Both are true.
1: 888-SAY-ESPN, 888-729-3776. Which statement that Michelle just made would you agree with more / do you think is more ridiculous?
2: Which one is more correct? Because they're both correct.
1: We'll find out next. We're on Sportsmanlike, presented by Progressive Insurance.
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2: So fun that they get to go to all these different college campuses for the big game day environment. That's so awesome.
1: We went last year, and we had a huge experience with Wisconsin and Illinois, which, by the way, I realize I have not had you pay off the bet yet.
2: Yeah, and I think there's a statute of limitations on that.
1: I don't think so.
2: It was last football season, CeCe, and he never delivered. Why is
1: the
2: that my problem?
1: Just wearing the Wisconsin helmet.
2: But it's not interesting anymore. We're an entire football season removed from this game.
1: You wearing a football helmet during the show for a team you don't root for is still going to be interesting.
3: It's going to be memorable.
1: Yes.
2: Well, then why didn't you get it done earlier?
1: I need to get it done. That's on me. I agree with you. I'm not arguing that.
3: I mean, he paid off the bet with the Golics.
2: That's Mike Golic Jr. was ready. He was prepared.
1: Well,
2: what?
1: I'm pretty sure all the gear was at ESPN. So next time we go to Bristol,
2: but he still had to gather.
1: They probably have a Wisconsin helmet in Bristol because they have all the helmets on
2: they
1: the set for all
2: do.
1: The games and stuff. So they probably have that at some point or somewhere in Bristol. Now, let me just make sure that everyone is aware of what has just happened here. Michelle Smallman, Green Bay Packers fan, has made two statements that made both CeCe and I sit back in our chair and simply say, are you sure you want to say this? Can you make those two statements, please?
2: Sure. Week one, Packers-Vikings is a must-win for Green Bay. Statement number two, Jordan Love, quarterback of the Green Bay Packers, is underrated.
1: CeCe, if you had to agree with one of them, which one would you agree with more?
3: I would probably say week one being a must win because I don't think Jordan Love is remotely underrated. He's everybody's darling to win MVP seemingly every year now. So I'm going to go with the Packers having week one as a must win game because if they don't, then all of a sudden they're looking up at the Minnesota Vikings, Chicago Bears, and the Detroit Lions who are absolutely going to be better. And you start to question whether or not the Green Bay Packers missed their window or if they even have one.
1: 888-SAY-ESPN, 888-729-3776. Which statement of Smalls do you agree with more or which one is crazier? However you want to look at these two wild statements that she just made. Kenny in Wisconsin watching on ESPN2. Morning, Kenny.
4: Morning, guys. And gal.
1: Morning.
4: First off, Michelle, welcome to Packer fandom.
2: Thank you, Kenny.
4: Your first statement was dead on. This is a must win. But the thing with Jordan Love, it's pending. Everything's pending.
2: It's TBD, Kenny.
1: Is there, you know what's interesting?
3: It's pending.
1: And thank you for that. The way you said that was great. Thank you for the call. The pending part I think is a great way of saying it. I just need to go back to one thing. Is there a such thing as a must win in week one? Or is this the dumbest conversation we've ever had?
2: We've had way dumber conversations than this, let's be real. But it's more to me, not only do you need to get off on the right foot, especially without Micah Parsons and Josh Jacobs, you need to set the tone in the division, but it's more that it cannot be a continuation of last year. The end of last season for the Green Bay Packers was horrific. They're currently sitting there with a 5-game losing streak. The last time we saw the Green Bay Packers, they squandered a double-digit lead in Chicago to the Bears in the playoffs. Caleb Williams was grating cheese on the set. Ben Johnson was saying, bleep the Packers. You have got to turn the page. And you have an awesome opportunity to do so week one versus a division opponent that has a tough defense and a quarterback who's coming into a new environment trying to prove himself.
1: I just don't know that there's a must win going into a game. I think there can, in week one, I think there can be a must win within the game. Like, I think there was a point the other night on Wednesday night where New England had to look at it and say, with Darnold's out and you're up 10-0, you must win this game. Right? But I don't know. You would never look at going into Seattle and saying, oh, it's a must win. That's ridiculous. But within the game, that is a must win. During the goal line stand last night at 17-7, right? Kyle Shanahan's probably looking around saying, we must win this game. Like, we have it right here. I don't know that you could do it going into a game. In week one?
2: If they lose to Minnesota.
1: We'll rip them, but they can recover.
2: Okay, maybe because you have the part, Jets and the Falcons.
3: Here's the thing. If they lose in week one, our perception of who Jordan Love is as a quarterback changes. It does, and right? If you lose to a team that didn't know what they were doing at quarterback at the outset of this offseason and then got Kyler Murray off the scrap heap, yep. If you lose to them people,
2: yep.
3: Then all of a sudden that colors how we look at Jordan Love. And we always are going to compare him to his predecessors based on how Green Bay has handled the quarterback position over the last three decades, right? And his predecessors, that being Brett Favre and Aaron Rodgers, they were minted within their first three or four seasons as the full-time starter in Green Bay. Brett Favre won MVP in year four as a starter in Green Bay. Aaron Rodgers won a Super Bowl in year three as the full-time starter in Green Bay. We're going into year four of the full-time starter for Jordan Love, year seven in the National Football League. It's time. And in the beginning of the season, if you lose to Kyler Murray, who you don't think is a franchise quarterback, and a lot of other people share that opinion, then where does that leave Jordan Love in terms of the stack rank when it comes to NFC North quarterbacks? And if he's not toward the top, what does that mean for the Green Bay Packers in terms of their window to contend for a championship?
2: Great questions. And you have Minnesota week one, then you have the Jets on the road and the Falcons. Can I read you the slate after that, starting week four? And you tell me, just throw it, yell it out there, because I'm going to buzz through this, if you think that there's a gimme game in there. Because this is another reason why it's a must win, because of what you have starting week four. At Tampa Bay versus Chicago versus Dallas, at Detroit versus Carolina, at New England versus...
1: Versus Carolina should be a gimme win for them. At that point in the season,
3: wasn't last year.
1: Everybody is back, or not everybody, if Mike is back
3: in Green Bay,
1: if Mike is back and Jordan Love is healthy, and you're home against the Carolina Panthers, you should win that.
2: Okay,
1: game.
2: So there's one at New England versus Minnesota. Then you have your bye week at the Rams, at the Saints. Maybe that's a gimme game, but no. You think the Saints are going to be awesome?
1: Yeah, home against Minnesota. If you lose this one, should be the gimme game.
2: Then you have Buffalo, Miami should be a gimme game.
1: Yeah, one more thing.
2: Then you close out the last three games of the season at Chicago versus Houston. Detroit. Must win week one? Seems like it.
1: Well, per Nuno, per FPI, that the Football Power Index or whatever, I never know what it's
5: the
1: called.
5: The Football Power Index, yes, for ESPN. Exactly. There's only two games all season that the Packers are not favored in. Lions, at the Lions and at the Rams.
1: Yeah, so a must win? Come on. Chris in Michigan watching on YouTube TV. Morning, Chris.
6: Morning. How are you?
1: Good. What's going on?
6: Good. Hey, I 100% think Jordan Love is underrated.
2: Thank you.
6: 100%.
1: Why?
6: If you look at it from this perspective, the reason we lost the games toward the end of the season, we were injured. You know, had no craft. We had no We had no Micah. Like, our main players were out. We're missing half of our good players. Two of our best players are out this game with Micah and Josh Jacobs. So when you look at it from a perspective of, I think the biggest thing for Jordan Love is, he's had to follow in the footsteps of two legends. Mm-hmm. You put Jordan Love on any other team in the NFC North, put him on the Bears, put him on the Lions, and everybody's, you know, raving about how great this guy is.
1: Well, hold on a second. I'm sorry to interrupt you, but you said something. Put him on the Bears, put him on the Lions. The Bears and the Lions have done something that Jordan Love hasn't done, which is win the division with their current starting quarterback. So I don't know that they would be jumping for joy. In addition, we talk about injuries.
3: Hold on.
1: Yeah?
3: Would the Bears or would the Lions want Jordan Love?
1: Well, the Bears would not. And the reason that the Lions, in theory, would is because he's younger, right? And you could say, all right, we have, you know, more years of him potentially left. But I want to go back to one other thing.
3: The Lions have a quarterback that has been multiple conference championship games across two different teams.
1: And a Super Bowl. He's underrated, arguably, Jared Goff. Now,
3: but Jared Goff, you're saying he's underrated. Based on our ESPN preseason quarterbacks list, he's a top 10 quarterback.
2: Right.
1: Let me go back to one thing. Injuries. So Brock Purdy's been really good for literally the entirety of his career. Yet people, Chris Canty, have had ups and downs with him. Last year was an up. Why? Correct me if I'm wrong. Last year was an up, CeCe, because you were unbelievably impressed that he led this team to 12 wins while being banged up. Now, Mac Jones was in there for some of those games. But I thought your storyline around Brock was... He picked up the slack when everybody else was hurt, correct?
3: Mm-hmm.
1: So Jordan Love saying, or that caller saying, well, Jordan Love had all these injuries. So did Purdy, and they won more games in a really difficult division with the Super Bowl champs and the Rams. So, like, the injury thing, that's not, like, exclusive to one
3: team.
1: Yeah,
3: I mean, listen, Brock Purdy didn't have Nick Bosa last year.
2: Right.
1: And Trent Williams was banged up during the course of the last season.
7: And Fred Warner.
1: And Fred
3: Everybody
1: Warner.
3: Everybody was banged up for the 49ers.
2: The entire team.
3: And they won a dozen games. And they won a playoff game.
2: Against the Eagles.
3: Yeah. On the road.
1: So the greatness of quarterbacks, the injuries, the drops,
2: all of that is never taken into account when we are assessing Jordan Love and his performances. They're just not.
3: Yeah, but then also, like, you look at what happened in the playoff game against the Bears.
2: Terrible.
3: You had a double-digit lead in the second half, and your quarterback didn't get a first down in the third quarter, which allowed the Bears the runway to get back in that game. Jeff Saturday did a great job earlier this week in talking about quarterback play and the moments mattering. Those are the moments that we're talking about, right? Like, for instance, your quarterback, Drake May, on Wednesday night, the fourth quarter, the moments where he was turning the ball over. Like, the moments are what we're talking about with Jordan Love, and there aren't enough moments of him grabbing the game by the throat when it is in the balance. And so even though the numbers stack up against the best quarterbacks in the league and what their productivity is, the context around the numbers is not the same. And that's why we don't look at Jordan Love in the same light as we do a Lamar Jackson or a Josh Allen.
2: So he's led eight fourth quarter comebacks since becoming the starter. That's tied for most in the league during that span. But it's those moments. You can have the stat, the QBRs, the fourth quarter comebacks, but it's the big moments that he needs to exert himself more. I completely agree with you. We can't keep going back to that playoff game in Dallas where they went into Jerry's World and spanked the Cowboys. It's time. Must win.
3: That was a 2023 season?
2: It's been a minute.
3: Or, we holding on to that one, ain't we?
2: Don't
1: put your team in a deficit where you have to come back. That's the other option, where you don't have to worry about those comebacks. I'll tell you one thing. I'm now all in on the Packers-Vikings this weekend, and I'm going to have to root for the Vikings just to annoy Smalls on Monday at 6 a.m. Eastern.
2: Because Patriots lost.
1: Your team lost the must-win game. I'm over it with Pat Costello next.
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17: I'm over it. Ugh. With Pat the producer.
18: So former President Obama said there are aliens? What? What do you mean?
2: What if they're shapeshifters and they're walking around like humans?
18: Shapeshifters?
2: Would you want to party with aliens?
18: Here's my one problem with San Francisco.
2: Oh, okay.
18: I can't spell it.
2: Remember when I had food poisoning and I was so sick?
3: Yeah.
2: I came in after 2 or 3 days I was off. Evan looks me up and down and goes, "You look emaciated. I'm so jealous."
3: Yes.
18: Ugh.
3: I'm over it. I'm sick and tired and over it.
18: Get a life.
1: Yes! Each and every day at this time, our producer, Pat Costello, gives us items in and around sports, entertainment, his life that he is over. Patrick.
18: It's time for another ESPN intervention.
1: Uh-oh.
18: We've had one with Joe Fortenbaugh. We've had one with Randy Scott. Now there's someone else that we need to add to the list of ESPN interventions.
2: I know where we're going.
18: And it's friend of the program and host of the This Is Football podcast, Kevin Clark. Kevin Clark is going full mustache. Kevin.
1: I like it.
18: I'll supply the razor. It's just let it go. Also, we tried to have an in-person intervention with Randy Scott on his new beard. Nuno tried and it was unsuccessful. He's going to maintain that one, so I guess. But Kevin Clark, just let the mustache go.
2: What's your issue with this? I love the Tom Selleck vibes.
3: He looks like the panel van guy.
2: What? No.
19: I think he looks good. I think his hair looks good.
2: I think it adds a level of sophistication.
18: His hair always looks good. His hair always looks good. The mustache.
2: Like a serious 80s newscaster.
20: Do not compare that mustache to Tom Selleck.
18: Yeah,
20: that's a disgrace to Tom Selleck.
2: I just said it was vibes, not that the mustache was to the level of the goat, obviously. But it's just, it's the energy, the essence of Selleck.
19: Can we just, we're not bury the lead for a second?
3: It's giving American Horror Story.
19: We have to rewind on one thing. What was the conversation between Nuno and Randy Scott?
2: Yeah, I need to know all
19: the details. I want to hear that.
5: So, like, I like Randy. Like, the beard looks fine, but what's happened is he's dying his hair. So, like, it doesn't match. Like, so the hair's really dark.
19: I guess I'll look at me on this one.
5: Like, the hair is really dark, but the beard is light. And it's just like, dude, if you're going to do it, like, let it match. That's my biggest issue.
3: I love that you've embraced your salt and pepper era.
2: I agree. I think it looks so great.
3: I think it looks great.
19: Is it?
18: You should grow a mustache.
3: Yes.
19: It's not supposed to be.
2: It looks great.
3: It looks great.
2: I'm telling you,
3: it looks great.
2: You look very distinguished.
5: Yes, also,
2: man.
5: Real quick,
19: I haven't been on first take.
5: But people
19: since this
5: who
19: happened,
5: don't
19: so
5: see it on people on radio, there is a picture of Kevin Clark just over Canty's shoulder.
19: It looks so funny. I like this. During non-serious segments, I like the idea of our TV department just putting random pictures over Canty's shoulder, like just random pictures for no apparent. Not during real serious stuff. But during, like, I'm over it like this? This is great.
2: I don't mind the mustache.
18: It looks like Candy's trying to pick Kevin Clark's nose.
2: I know.
19: That is what he was trying to do, I think.
3: No, I was trying to wipe it off.
2: Wipe off the mustache.
19: I think it looks good.
2: I don't dislike it.
19: All right, wait. So finish the show. You talked to Randy Scott, and you said because there's not matching.
5: Yeah, it just doesn't match. Like, you know, like, fix that up. And he's like, nope, I'm going with this. I'm like, man, you know.
19: Were you at all concerned to give another person, like, feedback on their looks? Because I don't know that I'd feel comfortable doing that.
18: It's Randy.
3: I just gave you feedback on your hair.
2: So did I.
19: Sir? Well, I asked Nuno. I wasn't asking you guys.
5: We know you don't give feedback on people's looks because you allowed Chris Canty to sit up there with
3: a booger in my nose.
5: A booger in your nose, crumbs on your lips. Like, you know, there's been a lot of things that you've
2: both
5: just
2: of those
5: allowed.
2: Are on his side, but yeah. Correct. Not my side.
3: A pimple patch on my forehead. You didn't say anything about it.
19: What?
2: I didn't see it.
3: No, once upon a time.
2: I was going to say.
3: Nuno had to tell me about it.
2: All on your side of his face.
3: But these are all of the things, and you let me go out like that
19: on national
3: television.
19: I was asking Nuno a question.
5: Also, you know, like, just say what you want to say about me, because if you're like, hey, are you comfortable?
19: No.
5: Michelle,
19: I'm
5: going to
19: tell you why. Because Nuno, like me, is self-conscious of his physical appearance because Nuno has gone through different phases of his life in terms of being healthier now than he was 5 years ago, 10 years, whatever it may
2: very
19: be.
2: Very dedicated to
19: right.
2: His fitness.
19: So it's like, I don't like doing that because you could pinpoint different things with me in my life and I'm too insecure for that. You guys have basically looked the same forever. Nuno and I have not. Is that not true?
2: I've taken some big risks when it comes to my looks. I'm blonde now. I'm naturally a very dark brunette.
3: I was portly when I was a little kid.
20: You're saying the NFL player has not gone through fluctuation in his appearance?
19: Well, he's a lot thinner now. What is Nuno doing now? I see him trying to reach for something.
2: He's showing the photo of what he used to look
19: put on
2: like
19: his own
2: before
19: headphones.
2: He went on his health journey.
19: Yeah. He's
2: totally.
19: A he lot
2: was,
19: bigger
2: Nuno,
19: in that picture.
2: That,
19: right?
2: was great.
5: That was 6 months before the health journey.
20: He was corpulent.
2: Six months before.
5: Yes.
2: Wow. Well, great job, Nuno. You've really stuck with it. You look great.
20: Kevin Clark, great in that picture, too.
2: And I like Kevin Clark's mustache. Oh, but now the Randy Scott beard. I get what you're saying about the different colors.
19: Where's our... Oh, you're saying his hair is a little bit darker than his beard?
3: I'm more okay with the Randy Scott beard than I am the Kevin Clark mustache.
0: I think both just need to find the nearest razor as soon as possible.
19: Since you guys are going to be all negative, I'm going to be positive. I stare at Field Yates' hair on TV. I just stare.
0: Yeah, like, but he doesn't have a beard.
2: Good flow.
19: But his hair is unbelievable.
2: Do you think he has the best hair at ESPN?
19: Yes. Yeah, men's hair. Yes, I think he has the best.
2: I'm trying to think who else is in that conversation. Oh, yeah. Shams?
19: Shams has great hair.
2: I've never seen Shams have a one strand out of place.
19: Mel
2: Kiper, obviously.
3: He's the OG, though.
2: Yeah, OG.
3: The hair game at ESPN.
2: Great. So we've got some great hair here at ESPN.
19: No, but Field Yates is on another level.
3: Shams is up there.
2: So Field has like a gourd, like it looks shiny, healthy. You're like in awe of it because it's a new look. He's grown it out. Whereas when you look at Shams, you're like, how is it not moving? But it doesn't look stiff.
3: Yeah.
2: It's kind of amazing how he's able to pull both off.
19: Hmm. Now behind CC, we have a random picture of Joe Fortenbaugh.
2: Okay, that one's got to go. But that's because of his fantasy or is it Survivor League punishment, right?
3: Yeah.
2: He grows out the mustache and then he shaves it.
3: Mm-hmm.
20: I don't think he's doing it this year.
19: I saw him this morning. I didn't see any kind of thing, but it also hasn't started yet, really.
2: What is the mustache?
20: No, he usually grows it for when the season starts.
19: Fu Manchu?
2: I don't like that at all.
19: Well, one of your very good friends has that now, so...
2: I never understand that. It's either have a straight mustache or just a full beard. I also don't love a goatee.
3: You don't like the goatee?
2: I know you rocked it back in the day.
3: Back in the day. My wife hates it.
2: I don't love it. I don't love the goatee.
3: That's why I don't wear it now.
19: Wait, so your
2: it looks
19: personal
2: like you can't
19: favorite
2: grow a
19: facial
2: beard.
19: Hair on a man would be the full beard, you're
2: full
19: saying?
2: Full beard, yeah. But not too long. I like it maintained.
19: Well, Cece's level is really
2: yeah, it's like what Cece's
19: clean,
2: got going on. It looks great.
19: Let me see if you have anything in
2: I don't like when it's scraggly.
3: You got to keep it manicured.
2: You know what I'm saying? I don't like when it looks too coarse.
3: If you're
2: going to
3: have a full
2: scraggly.
3: Beard, you got to, you have that thing.
2: It shouldn't
3: up.
2: Look like a Brillo pad coming off your face.
3: Yeah, it can't be like Brian Flores, the offensive coordinator for the Seattle Seahawks. That's a real beard now. I respect
19: that is
3: it.
19: A beard.
3: That's a beard. I respect
19: I don't. The guy with the beard, I don't assume is offensive coordinator. Beard is defensive coordinator.
2: Totally.
3: Ryan Fitzpatrick has one of the best beards in the game.
19: He's not an offensive coordinator.
3: He's a quarterback.
19: I'm telling you, beard should not be on offensive coordinators, only defensive coordinators. That's a great take.
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23: Hey, Izzy, what's going on?
24: Well, Eddie, I've been a little busy with the kids getting ready to go back to school and all.
23: Well, wait a minute, man. What exactly is back to school?
24: Well, Eddie, that kind of means when the kids actually go back to school after a long summer.
23: Well, I never really did spend a lot of time in school, so I never got real excited about going back to school. I always hear about it. Doesn't sound all that great to me.
24: Yeah, I kind of remember it that way. I guess that's why you know how to throw such a good time.
23: I kind of, you know how to throw such a good curveball. Yeah, I did kind of trade in my books for some beers and some boogie.
24: Hey, I hear you. But for most people, going back to school is an important time of the year. Time for us adults to have a little bit more fun.
23: I just like going back to Fast Eddie. 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
2: 7 o'clock in St. Louis. 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Welcome to the Delmar Mortgage 7 o'clock hour. Tim McKernan, Doug Vaughn, Martin Kilcoin with you here on the presentation. Jay Bennett Burkett is on the ones and twos, and we welcome you to participate in the show by texting in, by calling in, by opening up your YouTube app, typing in TMA STL, and gathering with friends like Scorsese and the Devil's Crotch and the Overbearing Sports Dad. They're all in there talking to the, is it Doug, is it Hagerstown or Hagerstown Hoosier?
3: I think it's Hagerstown.
2: Hagerstown?
3: I think so.
2: And then Terry Donovan shaking hand. He was the brother of Bunchy Donovan and Ray Donovan. And so they're all gathered and they're watching the show and it's wonderful. And the Devil's Crotch said, I know that's why if they are the lead, I'm leaving just means Doug is lazy when it comes to picking the lead. Not sure what the topic is. You're why do you hate the Cards off day talk? Ha, that's from the Hagerstown Hoosier.
3: Cards off day talk.
4: Did I miss the boat on Ray Donovan? I never watched it.
2: Like many shows, Martin, over the last 15 years, and again, I don't own goodorbad.com. I don't have the Movie Boy podcast. But I think they start out because they want to get greenlit, and they're strong, quite strong, and then they find themselves in a tough spot as the series gets ordered for more seasons, and they don't know how to exit. There's my official opinion on Ray Donovan.
4: Okay. Was that Liev Schreiber?
3: Yeah.
2: The voice of the NFL.
4: Randomly.
2: I know, randomly. Indeed. Your thoughts on Ray Donovan? 314-399-9646.
4: I apologize, Doug.
2: No, it's a good Bunchy Donovan, Ray Donovan, and then John Voight met up with a guy at the Buggy Whip.
3: Oh, yeah, that's where that was from, wasn't it?
2: Right.
3: Jose, right?
2: Yeah, it was in Palm Springs. And had a good time.
3: Apparently so, yeah.
2: With him.
3: I don't guess we're going to get it now, but maybe if we stall a little longer, we'll get the drop.
2: Jackson's waving you off.
3: Palm Springs.
2: Jackson's waving you off. Don't call
3: with a guy like Jose. What? You got it? No, we don't have it.
4: I don't even know what the drop is.
5: What was the name of the last gay bar you went to?
6: The Buggy Whip in Palm Springs. Last time I was there, I went home with a guy named Jose.
2: There you go.
3: That was the highlight of that show, Mark. That's what you missed.
2: Yep, John Voight, father of Angelina Jolie, who will join us in the Mark Hanna Evergreen Wealth Strategies 9 o'clock hour. 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

0: all today. I think I'm going to go with the Rams getting slapped around by the 49ers last night. I think the Rams were considered by many to be a serious Super Bowl contender, and they really got beat bad by the 49ers, 27-7. Miles Garrett held without even a tackle last night. I think that was kind of a surprising game.
1: Did you enjoy them losing? Do you care anymore?
0: I don't really care anymore. I'm kind
2: is that Phil Collins or is that Genesis? I don't care anymore.
1: Let me go solo, Phil.
2: No jacket required?
1: Don't care.
0: Yeah, I'm just kind of tired of being angry at that whole situation.
2: Well, it's over. It's been a while. Stan Kroenke won.
0: Yes, he did.
2: I know when we have 24,000 people at a minor league football game, it's something that bothers him. Mm-hmm. But I think winning the Super Bowl in the building that you built and own with a tenant that's also an NFL team and hosting the Olympics and acquiring the Angels and winning the Stanley Cup and winning the EPL, he won.
0: NBA title, too. Yeah.
2: Well, that was Josh's handiwork.
1: That was Ann's team. Is
2: that a Kroenke? I don't know what a Kroenke impression sounds
1: I don't really
2: like.
1: Have a Kroenke. I just hear him saying, "All right, Frank, good to see you." And it was in that moment, the whole city was rather pissed. It really wasn't the time to play footsie with Frank, which we'll do at 9.
2: Right.
1: Footsie with Frank is one of our, it's kind of an offshoot of
2: Foot Fetish Friday. Yeah.
0: It's when the Cardinals don't play.
3: Frank, how are you today?
2: There it is.
1: Exactly. Thank you. Well, how do you think I am? I'm a passionate St. Louis fan. I love our pasta and our people. I'm not well, because that was the night of the vote. Hey, Frank, how are you? Well, one guess.
0: Yeah. I guess that's the lead, and the Cardinals don't play.
1: What about Mizzou playing tonight?
0: Well, okay.
2: Yeah, how about that?
1: Get people ready.
2: How about that?
0: And tomorrow,
2: are not happy with you on Tiger Board now.
0: Well, what are we going to talk about?
1: Break it down.
0: Okay.
1: You worried about Isaiah Marshall's legs.
2: Josh Pate says Missouri's on upset alert, Martin.
1: Oh, no. Is this one of those, what we like to call a swing game?
4: It matters. It matters.
0: Okay, it does matter. Yeah.
1: Papers, have you issued a careful for this game?
5: No.
1: Okay. Confident?
5: I don't know.
1: None.
0: How would anybody know? You haven't seen him play any.
1: N/A, not applicable.
5: Right.
1: But Josh Pate says upset alert.
2: That's right. Now, I don't know.
5: He says a lot of things.
2: Yeah, I know.
1: You're disappointed, aren't you?
2: Well, I enjoyed that podcast, and then I also understand it. Got to get paid. I got to get mine. Yeah. Got to get yours. MC Breed and Tupac, Doug. Remember that?
0: Yeah, no.
2: Keep my mind on my money, money on my mind.
1: Wouldn't you love to know if there's an executive that is saying, all right, we signed this deal now. I need you to kind of put some stuff out there. I wonder if that's actually told to a person.
6: I saw a mid-30-ish guy in a Puka jersey at a local brewery yesterday. Made me think people are moving on. Plus, you got to be like 40 to remember any good Rams teams here. That's from the Hunchback of Vaughn Castle.
0: Yeah, that's probably true.
2: I don't know if moving on so much as people just don't care. It's over. The game's over.
0: Yeah.
2: So.
0: Yeah. It's frustrating because those years when the Rams were good, they were really good, and it was really exciting times. But, geez, that's been almost a quarter century now.
7: There's a lot of what I would call swing games that are wins.
2: How about that?
1: Got a swing game tonight, Doug. Swing game in Lawrence.
0: I don't know how anybody could know before these teams actually play decent competition what to expect. Because a lot of these players, you've never seen them. I mean, some of them you have. But even with a guy like Simmons, well, you saw him, a game or two in Mississippi, and now one game here against a nobody team? How do you know? They don't allow you to watch practice very much. It's not like an NFL team where you saw these guys play somewhere else for 2 or 3 years. It's just really hard to know.
2: Okay, well, you got to see Miami for the second time last night. Saw them take on Stanford last week, and then last night took on Florida A&M, and they allowed a touchdown in the fourth quarter.
0: Yeah.
2: Does that change your mind?
0: Very close.
2: Does that change your mind?
0: It doesn't really change my mind. I just hate games like this. I can't stand them. I think it just goes against the spirit of competition. It's everything you don't want. Is
2: Martin, 77-7, your final.
1: I know. I think you watch to the bitter end just to see if they can get to 80. It holds your attention.
0: I guess.
2: 856 yards. They had 49 at the half. They covered.
0: Who does enjoy that? I guess maybe some of the players that get a couple touchdowns.
2: Warren Sapp was having fun on the sidelines.
0: Have a good time. I just don't know what kind of fan would say, yeah, this is just great. It isn't. You're playing a whole different level of competition.
3: But tonight, Missouri takes on Kansas in a renewal of the border war. Mm-hmm. First time since 2005 that Missouri heads to Lawrence, Kansas.
0: And the last time that they're on the schedule, right? This is not happening next year.
1: Not scheduled for the next couple.
0: Yeah. I don't like that.
2: They Papers, where are you watching it? Where is the... I know that Sweet Sweet Kai has made an executive decision.
5: No. I was with Sweet Sweet Kai last night. But,
3: he's always with Sweet Sweet Kai.
0: Well, what were you doing with him
1: last
0: night?
1: Are most of your guys Ledoux friends or Mizzou friends?
5: A good mix.
1: Okay.
5: Good mix. Some of my Ledoux friends are starting to move back to St. Louis, so...
2: After sleeping with a lot of people in Lincoln Park?
5: No, being in long-term relationships in the Northeast.
2: Northeast? God, I don't even know what the Northeast is. You ever been to the Northeast?
0: Just briefly.
2: I went to
0: Boston
2: Effingham once.
0: Or two. Oh, did you? Effingham, Illinois?
5: Yeah.
0: I guess it's kind of Northeast of here, isn't it?
5: Home of the Flaming Hearts. Yeah. I don't know exactly where I'm watching. I know I'm going to watch it at someone's home, but I'm not sure exactly where just yet. But I'll be watching with some friends and a curated environment. Probably not going to be at a sports bar.
0: But the model for people your age is still out there where you go to school here or Missouri and then you go somewhere for 7 or 8 years and then you come back to St. Louis.
5: That tends to happen.
2: Brentwood Forest.
5: Yeah. That tends to happen.
0: Yeah.
2: Reunite with the high school girlfriend.
0: I think a lot of that is because people realize they kind of like St. Louis. It feels like home. It's easy living. And
5: I can't speak to everyone's situation. It's obviously different.
2: Oh, sounds like Jackson doesn't like St. Louis. Do you hear that?
0: Okay, yeah. I didn't know you hated it.
5: Well, it's also different now with work from home. Like, it used to be a lot of people would, like, move to where their job was going to be or where they needed to be for work. But now you can kind of live anywhere and work anywhere.
0: Yeah, so, for a lot of jobs, I guess.
5: Yeah. That's changed the game exponentially.
2: Work from home, is that Fifth Harmony?
0: I don't know.
2: High dollar sign?
0: I don't know.
1: Yeah. What do we got today, bangers?
2: Yeah, what are you going on the music?
5: I don't know yet.
2: I mean, it's a border war day.
5: Yeah.
2: Civil War music?
5: No Civil War music.
2: From Glory? Oh, the soundtrack from Glory, Doug. How do you do?
0: That was good. That
5: Kansas,
0: was
5: great movie. Kansas PR is loving right now going with the Civil War angle.
2: Is that right?
1: On their Twitter tweets, they put one out.
5: Yeah.
2: What did they put on their Twitter tweets? I don't get on
1: kind
2: Twitter
1: of a call
2: as much
1: back
2: as I'd
1: to
2: like.
1: The history of the states.
5: Yeah, it's like they're both... Mizzou football and Kansas football. Twitter accounts put out videos yesterday, hype videos, and Kansas is very much rooted. It's called Heroes and Villains, and they're making it out as Missouri to be the villains because of the Civil War angle of it, and Kansas is the heroes.
0: That's been a few years ago.
5: Yeah. Well, I would say when your team isn't very good, that's how you angle it.
0: I guess.
2: Oh, my. Yeah. Hey, Papers, play a little Fifth Harmony. Thanks, that's some demogs.
5: I'll do what I want. How about that?
2: Doug, do what you like.
0: I think that's fair.
2: Digital Underground. That's why we had a Digital Underground Thursday yesterday. Today, a Fifth Harmony Friday. 314-974-0101. 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At 9:45. The Colonel will be with us at 9 o'clock, brought to you by James Carlton of the Carlton State Farm Insurance Agency, and talking it over as he gets ready for the post-game show of all post-game shows. Mm. It's either a super high or a super low. There ain't no in-between. Colonel, tonight, 11 o'clock on YouTube. Oh. Can't wait. Can't wait. I'm usually passed out on sleeping pills at 11 o'clock on a Friday night. But for this one, I'm staying up.
1: It kind of stinks that for his postgame show, it'll be even more entertaining if they happen to lose. Now, of course, we're all true sons. We want them to win. But if they lose, then you have to tune in. You may have to stay awake, Tim, for that.
2: Well, what if Donovan Alugbide says to Kamario Taylor and Malachi Toney, I'll be at the Downtown Athletic Club for the Heisman Trophy presentation as well when he goes off tonight, Doug, for 200-plus receiving yards and 3 touchdowns. Oh, how do you do?
0: Really?
5: That'd be so awesome.
1: He's kind of due one of those games, I think. Just explodes. Yeah, maybe that's the play.
2: Yep.
1: Despite Josh Pate saying upset alert.
2: And Jackson, he says a lot of things.
5: He does. Alert. Talks a lot. But National College Football guys, this is talking season.
2: Hunchback of Vaughn Castle has just released his play. Kansas, +5.5 and the over, you can book it. So Hunchback of Vaughn Castle has officially put his wager in.
0: Okay.
2: Doesn't sound like you're intrigued.
0: No, I'm just thinking this is really for obvious reasons. It's I think, a huge game for Missouri. Because if they win, they're right on track to have another Missouri-type season. And if they lose, it's going to be, oh, gosh, no. What's coming up now? How are we going to get through this schedule? If they win, it's like, all right, the same old Missouri. We got a chance to go 8-4 or so. It's going to be a decent year, maybe 7-5, 8-4. But if they lose to a Kansas team that's not terribly highly regarded, there's going to be a lot of panic, I think.
5: Yeah,
1: I would agree.
2: Well, that's where the Colonel's postgame show comes into play.
0: Yeah.
2: But either way,
0: yeah.
2: Big night for Gabe. Gabe will be with us at 9 o'clock. Fun Fifth Harmony fact, Doug. They broke up in St. Louis and Camilla walked off the stage. That's from Dem Hogs. Jackson, were you at that show?
5: I was not.
2: Camilla Cabello?
5: Yeah.
0: She walked Havana? Right off the stage in the middle of the show.
2: Is Havana her biggest hit, you think?
0: Yeah, I don't know.
5: Without question.
2: Yeah.
0: What would have to happen for you to be so unprofessional to quit right in the middle of a show?
2: Shot at the late night score out of nowhere.
1: Were they knocked off the air, or did they all just get up and leave?
0: Right, during the show they left?
2: Yeah, Doug, it was at Helen Fitzgerald's. Was that 2010, Jackson? You were 12, and I know you would go to all the late-night score shows.
5: Yeah.
1: Your dad was grooming you on TMA.
5: I had a fake.
2: No. I want it to be clear. TMA, separate venture from the late-night score.
1: Sorry.
2: Same audience, separate venture. And
1: TMA-adjacent content.
2: One of the hosts was not getting along with the other hosts. And she had had enough. You know, this is four shows in.
0: Yeah.
2: And
1: breaking point.
2: And grabbed the microphone and was prepared before Instagram or Twitter, where you can do some personal news. Mm. Puts papers in a bad headspace. Some personal news.
0: Yeah.
2: And she was ready to make a big speech. And that's when the nonling grabbed the mic and said, "Oh no, you don't. Oh, no, you don't." That's why the nonling is still a hero to this day.
0: Okay.
1: And then probably eventually led to him getting out of the business. It probably left a mark.
2: Yeah, but now all he does is, you know, went to law school and runs businesses. Imagine if he could get the exposure.
1: So had he stayed put, he'd be doing more of the same.
0: He also had a foot race with producer Joe. And I forget who won that. Was it Joe?
2: Yeah, Joe's landing strip makes him more aerodynamic.
0: I think that's what it was.
1: Joe's kind of a wispy fella, too.
2: Yeah,
1: lean.
2: Yeah.
6: Tim, "Never Be the Same" is better than Havana. That's from Big Fudge.
0: That's a good point. That's a really strong point. You know
5: Tim asked her biggest song.
1: Doug is going
0: for we're not going to proofread, we are going to suspend.
2: Oh, no.
1: A little tight on this Speaker Friday.
2: Big Fudge got hit.
0: Proofread, please. Before you send us anything, did you say his name was Big Fudge, Tim?
2: Cut that off and yes.
0: Big Fudge, you've been suspended a period of 2 days' time. Your name right now, as we speak, is going into the appliance discounter's suspension log. No, it doesn't feel very good. It's not supposed to. It's punitive. 2 days'
1: that
0: time.
1: That is a quick trigger. I think you're a little tight today about the big game. You're a little tense.
0: I'm upset with the lack of proofreading.
2: That's been something that's been bothering you for the last couple weeks.
0: It has. Just look at it once before you hit send.
2: I think what's going on is talk to text.
5: You think?
2: Yeah.
1: Which is safer, so we should encourage
5: Sure.
1: that.
2: I'll do the talk to text all the time, and then I'll look at the text, you know, an hour later after a few texts, and I'll go, oh my God, what the hell was I saying there? The spell, I'm talk to text misspells, you know, my kid's name's wrong, and I'm texting with my wife, and she's like, oh boy, he's in the bottle again.
5: But a nice little feature Apple does is under someone, if they talk to text, it'll say sent with Siri.
1: Mm.
5: So if you see a grammatical error or something that doesn't make much sense, and you see sent with Siri, you know that they were talking to text, and then you can try to decipher.
0: But you can still fix it after you talk it. You still don't have
5: But then you have to pick up your phone, and that would defeat the purpose.
0: Well, if you can't do that, then don't send it into us.
6: We're driving and texting, Doug. That's from the South City Justice.
1: I was just going to say, Doug, now Big Fudge is going to have a fender bender.
2: Yep.
1: Cop's going to say, Mr. Fudge, what happened? Well, I was talked to, and Doug suspended me, so I decided to pick up my phone and actually physically text.
0: Wait till you hit a red light and then correct it.
1: Yeah, Big
2: Fudge.
5: You think they would react normally if you gave them that explanation? Or they just send you right to the slammer.
2: The problem is you have to get your text in at a very certain time. There is no time to proofread, Doug. That's in the Prince of Glendale.
0: There's time. You're not that pressed for time. Or talk slower when you talk to text. How about that?
5: Yeah, you got to enunciate.
1: Papers, what if Big Fudge said that to the cop and the cop goes, yeah, Doug's got a quick trigger today.
5: Yeah. He's listening in the squad car.
2: Get an Android. iPhone stink. That's from Ben Griffey, not Ken. Ben Griffey. Okay. And he hit his 400th home run on Father's Day in St. Louis.
0: So, and his dad was there, right?
2: Yeah, it was indeed. This will be sent with voice to text, Doug, comma, spank me. It's from the Crestwood Coyote. That's fun because you used to play Native American ball with his father.
0: I
2: Who
0: did.
2: Would have thought that years later his son would be asking you to spank him?
0: It was he and me and his father against my brother and his father's brother. 2-on-2 Indian ball. We played all the time. And now this. I couldn't have seen it coming. I'm still disappointed.
5: Discipline me, Doug.
0: And when you talk to text, go ahead and give the punctuation, too. If you need to say a period, say period or question mark. Don't just talk and then hit send.
2: The prince makes an excellent point, Doug. Time is of the utmost importance when trying to get Tim to read our text. That's from Rusty Pecker.
0: Okay. Nonetheless, you can look at it. It only takes a second or two to glance at it and fix it. I may suspend a whole lot of them today, Tim. I don't like the
2: entire
0: attitude
2: audience?
0: Coming in. Yeah.
5: That'd be a first.
0: Mm-hmm.
1: Put a little dent into our programming.
0: Could hurt the ratings, I suppose.
1: Well, it's a great sports weekend, Doug. Not only Mizzou tonight, you have the NASCAR race Sunday.
2: Casey Musgrave, Saturday. Mm-hmm. Papers will be there.
1: Yep, about that.
2: Be a great surprise guest.
5: It would be. Let's see what we can do.
1: 2006, Cardinals. I saw our guy Soup yesterday out at the golf course.
2: How'd that wind up working out with the rain, eh? Everything good?
1: I think they were okay.
2: Yeah. He was the best ball striker of them all.
1: They were out at Whitmore. Might have had some light rain at times. The most interesting thing I heard, I talked to Preston Wilson, who was on the 06 team, and he said, you know, it's kind of weird for me when I signed here. He said, because my dad was on the Mets, pond scum and all of that, and everybody hated him. He said, but my dad always said he wanted to play for the Cardinals. And I said, wow, don't let that get back to New York. Mookie Wilson.
2: Mookie always wanted to play for the Cardinals?
1: That's what Preston Wilson. He said my dad always
2: wanted. He hit the ball between Bill Buckner's legs.
0: Yeah, he could fly. As I remember it, that was his stepdad, right? Like Mookie married the wife of his brother?
1: It feels TMA related, but Mookie Wilson is both the stepdad and uncle of Preston Wilson.
0: Right.
1: Because Mookie Wilson, his brother, is Preston's father.
0: Right.
1: But Mookie married that woman later.
0: Yes.
8: Hey, I'm a stepdad.
1: That makes
8: sense? I'm a slut.
0: Mookie married what used to be his sister-in-law.
9: This guy and his stepfather have a hell of a relationship.
1: Right. So Preston's dad is Mookie's brother.
0: Right.
10: Well, first of all, you don't have a mom because you're not married, so your kids don't have that mom that you're dating.
0: It can get confusing.
1: I thought that was rather interesting. I'd never heard that, and I said, don't let that get back to Mets fans, because they'll still be hostile. Mm. Yeah, Mookie, why don't you move there?
5: Yeah. You want any bulls?
1: Then the Red Jackets tomorrow, Doug.
0: Okay.
1: I'm curious to see what the Molina speech will be like, because he doesn't really enjoy public speech. I'm being serious. Yeah. He doesn't really like that. I think Albert will be great. He's become more outgoing. But I'm looking forward to seeing that. I'm hoping 15's there tonight or tomorrow. I would think he'd be back.
2: Yeah, I would think so.
5: You gotta razz him?
1: No. Is that my history of 15?
5: I don't know. I feel like you like to razz guys.
1: Razz guys.
5: In good-natured razzing.
1: Oh, I know, but I think 15's not here for it, right? I don't think he's looking for razzing. I think I gotta stay away. How about the skipper, LaRussa?
5: He likes to razz.
1: Yes. Who has his event Sunday night. I don't know if we've mentioned that. I'm on this group text with Frank and Ackerman. He's constantly sending updates and push it.
2: What are the updates?
1: I showed papers of it. I didn't follow. It might have been a talk to text.
2: He dug this talk to text.
5: It was more confusing than the Mookie Wilson family tree.
1: Someone mentioned about So or something, and I was like, what? So his deal is Sunday night at the factory, which is great. It's Albert and Yachty and then music and comedy. Greg Warren, I think, is going to be one of the hosts. But then he's also the Grand Marshal of the NASCAR race. I said, isn't there enough going on?
0: Don't you hope you have his energy when you get to his age?
1: Goodness. Shannon was kind of like that, though. He could stay up all
0: just
1: night.
0: Just go forever. Yeah.
1: You'd see him at the bar at 1 a.m., and then he's golfing at 6. And you're like, holy crap.
2: Champion. Absolute champion. Talk it over with the Overbearing Sports Dad, Scorsese, Iggy's Prison Window Hand, Gene Thomas and the Devil's Crotch, and Dave Madden. They're all in there talking in the Form Energy YouTube chat on the TMASTL YouTube channel. 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Call in. 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It's Jimmy Ballgame Edmonds, Doug. That's from Pat Doug's Rump.
0: Well, I didn't call him 15.
1: I think that was me. The man had a restaurant, and he named it 15. So I think he's okay with it.
0: Mm-hmm.
11: Suck it, Doug.
0: No.
1: No, Doug again being targeted.
2: Harrison's brother, Master, not happy. This is great conversation, guys. Really intriguing. Keep it up. That's from Harrison's brother, Master. Well, maybe that's awesome to get a little pat on the backside from somebody who usually is critical of the program.
1: Maybe for once he means it.
11: Hot takes.
2: Did Martin get the signed ball for Wobble Bowl? That's from Jackson's butt throw.
1: That's true.
0: Can you get a ball signed by all of the people from the 2006 team?
1: Yeah, it's for charity and stuff.
0: Yeah.
1: Hey, Albert, can I have the bat from 700? I mean, that would be a reasonable request.
5: I think. Mm-hmm.
0: I was looking at the stats from 2006 when we had Brad Thompson on yesterday. You know, Albert was really the only guy who had an outrageous year that year. He had 49 homers, 137 RBIs, and he hit 331. Nobody else hit 300 or drove in 100 or hit more than 22 home runs. If you talk about one guy carrying a team, Roland had a pretty good year, of course. But Albert was just outrageous.
1: And nobody's hitting 331 anyway. And a slugger hitting 331. All right, I agree with Doug. Pujols was really good.
0: Yeah.
2: Steven, time once a piece of your ass now, Martin. Okay. Name-dropping celebs when telling a story is called Martin-maxing. Martin-maxing.
0: Now, dry cleaners have 1 hour Martinizing.
2: Remember that? Yeah, sure.
0: I never knew quite what that meant. Mm. We've got 1 hour Martinizing.
1: I like that. Was the flex there that I talked to Jeff Supon and Preston Wilson?
0: I think so. Or you saw Shannon in the bar at 1 o'clock.
1: Okay. Martin Maxing. I was going to tell another story, and I thought, oh, no, I'll get flagged as a, you know, rights holder.
0: No.
2: Go ahead. Tell your tale.
1: No, after Preston Wilson made that comment about Mookie, I thought that was interesting. Hmm. Bill DeWitt III, also at this golf event, and as it's ending, everybody's just kind of gathering out there at Whitmore, and I was talking to him, and I mentioned that about Mookie Wilson. He goes, wow, that's surprising. I said, right. I never would have thought a Met would say I wanted to be a Cardinal. And Bill said, you know, I was at game 6 in 86. I said, why? At the World Series, when Buckner misplayed the ball, he said he was in school. Here we go, Tim. He went to Yale.
0: What?
1: Text in your hate. 6-1 hate, you've been activated. But he said his dad called and said, I've got extra tickets. Do you want to go? It was the Red Sox, Mets, and the Red Sox were going to end the curse and win the World Series. And he said, my roommate was from Boston, so I took him with me.
2: Oh, my.
1: he didn't say he still hasn't forgiven me, but he's like, I took him to game 6 to see his Red Sox end the curse, and it didn't go so well. Fun fact. That would be Martin Maxing right there, Doug, if you want to keep track. If we're counting Preston Wilson and Supon, that'd be three.
2: Martin Maxing.
1: Three.
2: Get involved on the program. Text in, call in, talk it over in the Form Energy YouTube chat. 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
1: 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Tim McKernan, Doug Vaughn, Martin Kilcoyne with you on the program. Jay Bennett Burkett with you on the ones and twos. Chairman Kurt filtering phone calls and emails here on the presentation. And we welcome you to get involved by texting in, by calling in, and by talking it over in the Form Energy YouTube chat on the Polos Plus dossier. The Colonel with us for the border war tonight at 9 o'clock. Doug, where are you watching it? Because Jackson will not reveal where he's watching it.
2: Probably at home.
1: Like a bunch of people over?
2: No. No, probably just family. Get a pizza, maybe.
1: Well, yeah, where are you going to go? Friday night is pizza night.
2: I haven't thought about where I'm going yet.
1: I'm kind of thinking pizza go-go tonight.
2: Are you?
1: Got to bring cash, though, papers.
2: Mm-hmm. They don't take credit card?
3: Mm-mm.
1: Huh. Yeah, I think that's probably okay. Where I'm going to go.
3: It's a solid pie.
1: It's a great pie. Forget about it.
2: Pizza's the best football-watching food.
1: What about wingy wingy?
2: Too messy.
4: What about pot stickers?
1: Papers love pot stickers.
2: I know. How many can you eat?
3: Oh, man. If I'm really hungry and that's all I'm going to eat?
2: Yeah.
3: I could put down a dozen, maybe baker's dozen.
2: Oh.
3: Yeah, pretty easily, honestly.
2: A little heavy, though, isn't it?
3: Yeah, I mean, it's no heavier than pizza.
4: Dip it in soy?
3: Hoisin sauce, if you got it.
2: Hoisin sauce. I don't carry a lot of that with me.
3: What sauces do you carry with you?
2: I don't really have a lot of pot stickers.
3: Packets
2: just
3: of
2: in
3: mayonnaise
2: general.
3: And tartar sauce?
1: Oh, wow.
2: Just something plain.
3: Well, you like a cream-based sauce.
2: Mm-hmm.
1: You can text in your favorite soppins and fixins, 314-399-9646. Doug determined the lifetime roofing lead. The San Francisco 49ers dominating the Los Angeles Rams. Your final 27-7. Oh, Brock Purdy, how do you do?
2: He looked pretty good, and the Rams did not, surprisingly. I don't know if that trip to Australia got him. Changed their routine or whatever
1: they,
2: it was.
1: They were in Melbourne for all of about 36 hours.
2: Yeah, that can't be a good
1: way
2: to go.
1: Not a great ratio as far as time spent at destination to travel time to arrive at said destination. They're almost on a one-to-one ratio.
2: Mm-hmm.
4: And what about furthering the brand? Get there a little earlier.
1: That might be the last Australia trip we see for a while. For, an
2: for the Rams, for sure.
4: Well, now you'll see all those people from Melbourne coming to L.A.
2: Nice. Just like we're still flooded with Londoners from the Rams trips that way.
1: That's right.
4: He said that with a straight face.
2: We were supposed to believe it.
1: Boy, I remember watching that. It was on the 2 Fox, yeah, Kevin Demoff on set, and I couldn't believe that they were even trying to run that bluff, that this will increase tourism from London residents to St. Louis.
4: Perhaps they're aware that we are the graffiti capital, Doug.
1: Doug learned that on a steamboat this past Sunday.
2: Yeah, a little riverboat cruise last Sunday.
1: Pony.
2: Paddling up and down the downtown area. Tour guide pointed out that one thing St. Louis is known for now is graffiti on old burned out buildings.
4: I don't remember my phone buzzing on Saturday with an invite. How about you, fella? Did you get invited with Doug's ride on the
1: river? And I kind of feel like there is a secret party tonight at Doug's house that I haven't been invited to. And I might just show up and say Fidelio and see what happens.
2: Oh.
5: There is no secret plan.
2: No, no secret party. Mm-mm. No. I'm not interesting enough to have secret parties. I'm just meat and potatoes, strictly.
3: Well, maybe not hosting them, but you'd certainly attend.
1: Yeah, I'd be invited all day.
2: Haven't attended many secret parties ever.
3: Yeah.
2: Why would there be a secret party? What are you trying to keep a secret?
3: Have you ever seen Eyes Wide Shut?
2: No.
1: Nicole Kidman, Tom Cruise.
2: They had secret
1: Nicole
2: parties?
1: Kidman, part of her press tour for this witch movie that her and Sandra Bullock in. Yeah. She's going to be with us in the 9 o'clock hour along with Angelina Jolie. It's going to be a big 9 o'clock hour. Tip of the cap to Mark Hanna.
3: Yeah. Honestly, Nicole Kidman would be live to come on this program.
1: She would be?
3: Based on this press tour she's on now.
1: Uh-oh. Doug, that was inside Hollywood gossip from Jackson.
3: Well, when you really run the table and you're like, boy, every podcast I listen to has this person on. Usually it's because they're overselling something. And
2: you're desperate?
3: Yeah. Tim used the Will Ferrell example.
6: Yeah, with Hawk.
3: With the hat.
6: He was everywhere, and I'm just like, oh, no. He knows he's got a problem on his hands, so he's everywhere.
2: I tried watching, and I got through like half the first episode and said, I don't think so.
3: Yeah. When you're going on
4: Good Morning Tulsa,
3: every Tom, Dick, and Harry show, you know you got a stinker on your hands.
2: Mm-hmm.
6: So anyway, yeah, Nicole Kidman will join us following Angelina Jolie.
2: Surprised to hear that.
6: And Gabe, who will be with us at 9 o'clock, brought to you by James Carlton, as we get you ready
7: for the border war tonight in Lawrence, Kansas.
6: Oh, my. Are you ready?
2: I kind of wish I was going.
6: Really?
2: Yeah, I'd like to go there.
4: Only 32,000 capacity right now. They're tearing their thing apart. Be a tough ticket.
6: What's going on here with Brandon Walker, Adam Wainwright's friend, Jackson? We've talked Josh Pate. We've talked Brandon Walker, which means Josh Pate and Brandon Walker are winning. What do we have here? This is I'm just looking at the Polos Plus dossier.
3: Yeah. Brandon Walker had a caller into his show defending Austin Simmons and some of the comments that Brandon Walker's made, and then Brandon Walker shares his opinion.
8: Hey, Brandon, this is Greg here. I don't know if you were able to see my tweet or you watched the game. Austin Simmons, 17-19, 4 touchdowns. Go for Beal and who? Austin Simmons is the real deal. You better watch his passes because this guy can pass the ball. He can swing it. This is what the dude needs. We don't need the run game like you talked about with Bell. We have Amon Hardy and Jamal Roberts. Maybe Amon Hardy. He got shots, maybe. But Austin Simmons is the real deal. Kaden Lee, the real deal. Northleague, the real deal. Donovan Alupe, the real deal. This is a new team. They got what it takes. Watch out for those Tigers. MIC. See you September 26th in Stony Brook, Mississippi, where Austin Simmons takes you down.
9: I'm so goddamn sick of these fan bases and these fans getting wound up over a quarterback playing f***ing air the first week. You didn't play anybody. You played a bad team. I'm so sick of getting excited over a quarterback playing against lesser competition. Have some sense. Realize the competition's going to get more. You're going to have to play Kamario Taylor soon. And did you see him Saturday? He was amazing. He was unbelievable.
2: Okay, gosh.
4: They have a little issue with their phone line?
3: He sounded a little bit like Pigpen.
4: Yeah.
2: And Brandon Walker is a big podcast host.
3: He's a Barstool personality.
4: We got to go back now and explain who was that.
3: He's a Barstool personality.
4: But he used to back a lot of Mizzou stuff, and then the fan base turned on him and he said, screw it, I'm done with Mizzou. Was that during basketball season?
6: No, the Alabama game. He was high on Missouri for the Alabama game, and then he said this is what Missouri does. They beat nobodies, and then when the time comes to play a good team, they blow their opportunity. Speedy Keith Martin on the lower portion of your monitor wide open, and that puts Jackie Papers in a bad place.
3: Mm. Sent him to Starkville right then and there.
6: They did. They shipped him off to Starkville.
3: He shipped himself. He said, I don't need any more of this. I got a quarterback who can't see.
6: Speaking of which, Bo Prabula is a big favorite tonight.
2: Who's that?
6: Doug is Virginia.
4: Well, the caller said, Bo Prabula, who?
6: Is that Don Imus talking Bo Prabula?
4: Called the ghost of Don Imus calls Brandon Walker just to troll him.
3: 45.5 point favorite, Tim, tonight?
6: Yep. Doug, who do you like in that one?
3: Norfolk State.
6: Yeah, Michael Vick's club.
2: Yeah, I like Virginia on that one.
6: Okay, there it is. Doug has made his play on Virginia Norfolk State. Tweet it out.
2: I'll call Brandon Walker to make sure that's a wise bet.
6: That's like a combination of Don Imus and Charlie Tuna, I think, now.
2: Yeah. It is hard to believe you still can't get a decent phone signal, isn't it? That's pretty hard to believe.
4: It couldn't have aired that way. There must have been the quality
6: of
4: the
6: copy. So you're down on Jackson's editing
4: now. No, not on Jack. I'm just saying that somehow in translation, there's no way he
3: could
4: took,
3: be. Yeah, I don't
4: took
3: know.
4: That call. And
3: could have been my transfer of it. You know, who knows?
6: I don't care who they played. Simmons' passes sure looked good last week. That's from Magic Beans.
3: Okay. I think the biggest thing to think is that he had all day to throw it. There was not an inkling, really, of pressure. I mean, I think he took one sack, but there was not really an inkling of pressure. And the coverage in the secondary, Doug, you like to call it the secondary.
2: I do call it that.
3: Was not there.
2: Yeah. little spotty.
3: Again, like I think I saw three or four passes where there wasn't a yellow jersey on the screen when the player caught it. I don't anticipate that will be the case tonight.
6: Speaking of jerseys, have we had a jersey reveal for tonight's Border War?
3: I haven't seen.
6: Clear eyes, gold pants, can't lose.
3: I haven't seen. If I had to take a guess, just
6: you're good at this.
3: Spitballing. I would say black helmet, block M.
6: Going block M, Doug.
3: I would say for a classic matchup like this, Drink will push for the block M. White jersey, white pant.
2: Oh, not the white pant.
3: That's what
2: when you look at the video from that 2007 game, that's what Missouri's supposed to look like.
6: Doug and I have never been more united. How do you feel about that, Papers? Armageddon Arrowhead.
2: They look like Missouri.
3: I'm looking at a promo picture here.
2: Oh, no.
3: That was tweeted out at 7:25 last night. It says, for Missouri. It's them walking into whatever little-ass stadium they have in Lawrence.
6: And, Papers just went after the rebuilding project in Lawrence.
3: And they have white helmets on.
2: Oh, jeez.
6: Uh-oh, Doug's going to be mad as a hornet now.
3: White jersey, and I can't see the pant. But that's the exact uniform they wore last week. So I'd be surprised if they came back out in those, but maybe.
2: Okay.
3: But that's why. But this is just a promo. Who knows if this is that? This is certainly not a uniform reveal by any means.
6: The uniform reveal will come at 11 o'clock today?
3: I don't know. Maybe they just won't do it. I mean, if they haven't done it now, I don't really see the point in doing it at 11 or noon today. Just
4: maybe they could
3: roll
4: the
3: out there.
4: Couldn't get the guitar in the bar.
3: It was booked.
4: Rallied.
3: It was booked by Hickman.
6: Are you talking about the thing that from the Mizzou football account for Missouri?
3: Yes.
6: Got it. Okay.
3: I don't know if that means anything though.
6: Drink, for Missouri.
3: Drink announced the uniform what they were going to be on Tiger Talk the day prior last week. I don't know if that's going to be the same case.
4: But had he said it on Tiger Talk this week, it probably would have been posted somewhere.
3: Yeah, circulated.
6: I don't mind the old uniforms, but why was the block M gold and then the pant yellow? Thanks, that's from the A-Town Dropout.
3: I don't know, I can't speak to that.
6: The A-Town Dropout is correct. The M was gold and the pant yellow for that Armageddon at Arrowhead game. Doug, does that bother you?
2: It should all be gold. It should all be gold.
6: So, like, fighting Irish gold?
2: That would be okay, just not yellow.
3: So, Doug, you'd be okay if they came out in black helmet, block M.
2: Yes.
3: White jersey, gold pant.
2: Yeah. Okay. That'd be fine.
3: I'd be cool with it.
6: All right. You and Jackson have found common
2: ground. Okay.
6: Martin, any common ground you want to find?
4: I'm Team Papers all the way today.
6: No trolling.
4: I did see in the dossier Brad Thompson list, and I said, you know what, I'm not even going to bring it up. I'm not going to take a shot.
3: That's where Gabe goes now.
2: But that's what they wore in 2007, the uniform you just described.
3: Yes, sir.
2: And it looks great.
3: I think all their, you know, I think Missouri has bang-up uniforms across the board.
6: Tim, what outfit will my wife be wearing tonight? White top, black top, or no top? Doug, that's from Leather Daddy.
2: Christmas.
6: I don't know what that was about. But
3: honey, he read my text.
6: My text about you being topless.
3: Yeah.
2: The guy's name is Leather Daddy.
6: Right.
4: That off.
2: Well, he's new.
6: When Bo Prabula had all day and a Sunday to throw the ball, he couldn't hit my Uncle Dan's big white ass standing still.
2: Oh.
6: That's from Fred Dreyer's Mushroom Mark, and he played Hunter.
2: He certainly did early in the season. Yeah, he did. He had some great games.
3: Against Kansas, he was great.
2: Yeah.
4: That was the stat where Simmons had one of the highest completion percentages in history, and right above him was Bo Prabula.
3: Yeah, right.
6: You know your football program is second tier if you have no idea what uniforms they're going to wear week to week. That's from Gary Pinkle's cell phone etiquette. I got to tell you, that's kind of Doug's point.
3: Mm-hmm. Yeah, Oregon's a real second tier program.
6: Gary Pinkle's cell phone etiquette. Jackson wants you to call in 314-974-0101.
4: Talked to Coach Pinkle the other day, and we were doing a Zoom. And he was at some restaurant somewhere, and his wife was helping him set up. And technology, Doug, you and I struggle with it.
2: Sure.
4: Coach was leaning on Missy to get this thing squared away. And I was just setting up. We're recording, so you're making small talk. And I said, well, it looks to me you were 7-4 against Kansas. I was just confirming that's what I had, is his career versus. He said, well, it's a tough environment. What they're going to have to do. He just starts going. And then after a while, he's giving me like this great answer about the game. And I thought, when do I tell him? Coach.
2: We're not rolling yet.
4: We're not. I was just asking, does that sound right? Yeah. 7-4 goes, well, that's not good enough. And I'm like, well, it's too late. It already happened.
6: I guarantee it ain't guessing what uniform they're wearing in Bama. That's from MotoGP.
2: Yeah.
6: Jackson, your response.
3: What am I supposed to say?
4: You agree?
3: They have one uniform, so yes, they're going to go out there and wear their one uniform.
2: If it's Oregon, I don't mind. It's kind of their thing. I feel like they're the ones that kind of started that. You don't know what we might be wearing. We've got the whole Nike thing going and everything. It's great, but I just didn't like it that Missouri feels like they got to change uniforms every week.
6: Oregon's never won anything, Jackson. That's from Drinking with Kevin in Wright City.
3: You should look at their record over the last 15 years. See, maybe they haven't won. Only seven teams have won a national championship in the CFP era, so it's pretty rarefied there. You want to name them?
6: Alabama.
3: Yes.
6: LSU.
3: Yes.
6: Clemson.
3: Yes.
2: Ohio Michigan. State.
3: Yes.
6: Ohio State.
3: Yes. Yeah. Missing two.
6: Oh, Doug, you're defending national champion, the Indiana Hoosiers.
3: Missing one.
6: God, who am I missing?
2: It's not Florida.
6: Hold on, I got Alabama.
4: You
6: I
4: say
6: got
4: Georgia?
6: LSU, Georgia.
3: Yes.
6: No. Nice, Martin. I was going SEC. Okay.
4: Sorry.
6: Yeah.
4: That's it, huh?
2: And you know what those guys are like when they run out on the field?
3: Yeah, for the most part. Mm-hmm. Michigan wore all yellow costumes on Saturday of last week.
2: It almost cost them.
3: Yeah, it's true.
6: They were catching hell from their fan base for that. Calling them the highlighter uniforms, kind of what the Rammies wore in their final game, Martin. Here in St. Louis. Remember that the Buccaneers ketchup and mustard game?
2: Yeah. When you have such iconic uniforms, and Michigan looks like no other team that's ever out there because of the
6: Vianney.
2: The helmets and everything.
3: Yeah.
2: Well, Vianney stole it from Michigan.
6: Oh!
2: Hang on to that. That's kind of who you are. People love to see that, I think.
3: Michigan has such good uniforms, and the only way to mess it up is by going all yellow. Like when they go all blue, beautiful. All their other combos are awesome.
6: Of course Oregon started at Jackson. The St. Louis proxy isn't original at anything. Just look at the Cardinals and Freebird. That's from I Hate Paper Straws.
3: Okay. I don't follow. He's saying we're never original?
6: I guess here in the state of Missouri we're not original.
3: Okay.
6: I hate paper straws. You don't like paper straws, right, Doug?
2: Well, I don't think about it a whole lot.
6: You get one, you'll think about it.
2: Any straw will do in a pinch.
6: It's more of a South Florida thing. I don't experience them here in the gateway to the West all that often, but a paper straw put the man to the test.
3: You got to drink quickly. How often are you drinking something that requires a straw? Almost never for me.
2: Almost every day for me.
3: Really? Was that the Arnold Palmer?
2: Yeah. But the straws are never paper.
3: No.
6: Talk about anything else. Literally, anything else. Doug, that's from Salad Fingers.
3: Hey,
6: Paper, is you coming over for the game? How many chicken fingies would you like? That's from Cody in Como.
3: No, Cody.
2: You want a baker's dozen pot stickers?
3: That'd be great. But, yeah, I'll take what I can get. Right. It'll probably be pizza. Pizza's the easiest thing.
6: Oh, you want pizza go-go? You want me to pick one up? Deliver the pie to you?
3: Well, probably not going to be close to where I'm at. So
6: still can't figure out where you're going to be.
3: Neither. I'm not positive either. I got a couple of different people.
6: Somewhere within a 1 mile radius of Sportsman's Park. We know that.
3: No. That will be a no.
2: Afterwards, you'll go out on the town.
3: We'll see.
2: Show yourself off a little bit.
3: Depends on the outcome of the game.
6: So if they lose, you will be beside yourself and not able to watch the Colonel's postgame show.
3: Correct on both.
2: Oh, come on.
6: Doug is now disappointed in you.
2: If they lose, you pick yourself up by the bootstraps and you go out anyway. Who cares? You get over it. There'll be other games.
3: No, thanks.
6: Because you know the season's over.
3: I'll just be in a really bad mood.
6: The season's over.
2: This will get you out of a bad mood.
6: Is the season over?
2: You'll be showing yourself off.
3: I don't need to show myself off. What the hell is going on?
4: What was the lead?
6: The Rams.
3: Oh, God, my brain hurts. One at a time. I won't be, if the Missouri Tigers lose, yes, I don't think the season will be over by any means. You still got to play, but it'll be, the margin of error disappears. And no, I don't want to go show myself off.
2: It'll be over by 10:15, 10:30, 11?
3: Way more, 11,
2: perfect
3: 15.
2: Time to show yourself off.
3: I don't want
2: to
3: do
2: take
3: that.
2: Take a few laps around the tavern.
3: Yeah. No thanks. No thank you.
2: No, I think it puts you in a better mood.
6: It might. Me, you, and Han get together.
3: No. The answer to despair is not binge drinking. I'll tell you
6: you ever see Paul Newman, how he handled things in The Verdict?
3: Yeah. Just stick your face into a giant salad bowl of ice. Thaw yourself out after drinking, I don't know, a quart of Bushmills. Not how I want to spend my
4: Letterman
3: life.
4: Said that's what Paul Newman really did.
3: Oh, yeah.
4: That every morning, he after he'd drink like 20 Budweisers, and the next day he would wake up and he would just put his face in a bucket of ice water.
3: There's a story about it when he was on The Sting, and they had him actually do that for the character. And they were like, the director, George Roy Hill, was like coaching him through. He was like, no need for any coaching. This is not my first rodeo.
4: That's a man.
6: He would
4: get up after a loss and show himself.
2: Sure he would.
3: Movie star of all movie stars, Paul Newman.
6: Hey, Jackson, wake up call. The season's over if Mizzou loses tonight. Sorry, bud. That's from Mr. Licks, and you like being called bud?
3: No, especially not by some Ole Miss rebel.
6: Pete Golding.
2: Will you refuse to show yourself off after every defeat?
3: Yes. After the Georgia game in 2023, I was distraught. Oh. My friends were like, let's go drink. So how about we just go home?
4: So that's not too far away basketball season where they went winless in the SEC.
3: That was a tough year.
4: You were not seen
6: didn't go
4: for long
3: well,
4: periods
3: I, the
4: of
3: writing
4: time.
3: Was on the wall after, you know, the after first 12. Eight losses in a row. It was like, all right, well, maybe this isn't going to be our year.
6: It's nice that the Mizzou hype balloon will get popped early this year so we can stop listening to the Kool-Aid Corner from 7 a.m. to 11 a.m. Central every morning. This is going to be like when we were sizing up our game 1-3 starters at Chavez Ravine a month ago, and now we might finish last in the NL Central. Truman down, papers! Oh. That's some little Tommy Tribbins, little kid out on a tricycle in the parking lot. Neighborhood kid, good kid, good family, good stock.
2: I don't like the phrase Truman down.
6: That was Joe Strauss's work.
2: I know.
6: He was cup crazy.
2: I feel bad when
6: Truman
2: I hear that.
6: Down.
4: Hooterville. Die Missouri was Terry Crouppen.
3: Right.
6: The Joe Strauss was quite aware pre the Blues 2019. He had passed away by then. That the two exposed nerves in the St. Louis metropolitan area when it came to sports fan bases, in part because of their tortured histories. The St. Louis Blues fans and the Missouri fans, and he certainly leaned into it.
2: Mm-hmm.
6: Chairman Kurt, are you holding up something?
10: Yeah.
6: We got a red alert.
4: Uh-oh.
6: Tom is on the line live from Lawrence, Doug.
4: Ooh,
6: Tom from
4: like
6: Lawrence,
4: it.
6: Rock Chalk Jayhawk. Tom, good morning. Welcome to the Morning After on 101 ESPN. You're on the Callier and Thompson phone lines with Doug Vaughn.
2: Hello, Tom.
11: What a thrill, man. This is the Mo Honey Badger, and I'm camped outside of Lawrence right now, and I'm getting ready for the game tonight. I'm laying low. I am flying the Q flag, but I got to be careful because I am in enemy territory. But I tell you what, it's kind of eerie being in this fog bank of a campsite, but I'm heading into Lawrence to scope it out and wearing my colors, so I'm kind of proud of that, and I'm excited about the game tonight.
4: Are you going to the game, Tom?
11: Actually, I got my hound with me, Lucifer, and so I think we're going to just find a dog-friendly bar to watch it in. My dog comes first, so she's going to go with me somewhere downtown Lawrence to watch the game.
4: All right, Tom, hold on 1 second. Dais vote, real, not real, bit or not bit?
6: I am all in. Tom is for real.
4: Yeah. Okay, Tom, so you're telling the truth. You've got your dog with you, and you're being serious about the bar.
11: Yes, I am. I'm going to, you know, like the movie Ride with the Devil, one of the famous lines from that movie going back to the Civil War is, I'm going into town to drink some whiskey. And the response is, it kill you. So I got to be careful. You know, I'm going to lay low. I'm not going to be stupid, but me and the hound are going to go somewhere in downtown Lawrence, drink some whiskey, and watch our Tigers win.
2: Did you say you were camping? You're at a campsite?
11: Yes, I am in a fog bank at Lake Clinton, about 7 miles outside of Lawrence.
4: Did you go over there just because of the game tonight and you wanted to be nearby?
11: Yeah, I think it's important. I was at the game, of course, in Columbia last year. I'm a season ticket holder, but I thought I had to just be near it. As far as getting a ticket, like I said, I got to take care of my hound, and I don't want to put her in the RV or anything like that. So we're going to just sit somewhere and lay low, drink some whiskey, and probably about halftime I'll be able to reveal my colors because we'll be in full control of that game.
4: What about taking the RV to the game, just getting in the parking lot?
11: Well, I got a gal. I live in Augusta, Missouri, small town, and one of the gals who graduated with my daughter went to KU. So I got a hookup, so I probably will be walking into a tailgate of college kids, enemy territory, but I think with her I'll be treated at least decently. Her dad and her tailgated with us last year, and we treated them well. And But so hopefully I don't get in too much trouble. Okay, Lucifer wins our friends over.
4: Okay,
6: Lucifer wins her friends over.
4: Named Lucifer. So now you are going to a tailgate, so you will be nearby the stadium, it sounds like.
11: Right, right, okay. And I sent you guys a nice picture of the campsite to your email. I don't know if you got it, but it'll give you a sense.
6: Jackson, have you seen the email of Lucifer?
3: I'll take a look.
4: Okay.
11: Yeah, she's guarding it, and I got my FKU flag proudly displayed on the...
3: Hell yeah.
4: Texture says, keep them on the line so the police can track this number.
2: Is there any way you could smuggle the dog into the stadium? Is it a small dog?
11: Yeah, it is. It's a boxer, but she's learning disabled, so it's kind of a rescue boxer. So God only knows what trouble she could get in. But, you know, I might, you know, I got plenty of time today, you know, still early. I'll work out my contacts and see if maybe possibly, because you're right. How can I pass up not going into the stadium?
2: Yeah, you have to.
11: Now you motivated me. Okay, I will get back with you then on that one.
6: Okay.
11: Maybe tomorrow and let you know how it pans out.
6: Doug is coming in tomorrow.
4: Tom, you said that the dog was learning disabled, like in math or what?
11: Just in dealing with Jayhawks. She's kind of a
4: Tim now. You like
6: material, Martin.
11: I taunted her with a Jayhawk doll of, you know, last 8 months, and she knows that's the attack mode. So if she sees a Jayhawk, I'm afraid she'll go for the lower extremities.
2: Oh, no.
4: All right, so maybe a little bit of Tim.
6: I'm still all in.
3: I think it's good.
4: Okay.
6: This is Papers kind of guy. I'm thinking you might drive over and hang out with Lucifer, Jackson.
3: He's speaking my language.
4: Can you Tom, could you text in that picture of you and the dog?
11: Oh, yeah, to the same number I called.
3: No, sir.
4: No. The text line is different, Tim. That number is...
6: 314-399-9646. Air Comfort Service sponsors that.
11: Lucy, you got that number? She said she got it, so we're good.
2: Okay.
6: All right. Martin, I don't know how many
11: I don't know how many Mizzou fans are going to be here. I'm going to sneak out the Mizzou tailgate and kind of mingle with them. My guess is there's going to be a large contingency of black and gold somewhere around the stadium.
2: I would think so.
11: Right. I mean, it's rare. It's unique. It's been a while. I'm thinking about walking into the tailgate with a boombox playing Mr. Brightside. I don't know.
4: There you go.
2: Big fan. That's a good idea.
6: Papers is a fan.
3: Yeah.
4: On board. Okay. All right, Tom. Hey, don't be a stranger, Tom. And by that, I mean, you can call McGraw anytime. So don't be a stranger.
11: Okay. And a shout out to Big Al. Sadly, I do know Big Al, and it hurts me to say that. But hopefully Big Al's listening. And M-I-Z, boys.
2: Fire Tiger. Drown your campfire.
3: Good stuff.
6: There it is. Tom calling in, and he and Big Al, I guess, part of the RV community, Martin, because Big Al has an RV, and he parked it a lot for like a month and vacationed out at Lake St. Louis.
3: Sport campers.
2: He parked it like at a strip mall in St. Peter's.
3: I think it was.
6: Well, what else is there?
3: Yeah. But it was like using, like, they just would walk into one of the stores to use their bathroom or something. Mm-hmm.
4: So I think Tom might really be at Lake Clinton. I think he might really be going to a tailgate, but a lot of it was material.
3: Do you think his dog is actually named after the devil?
4: No.
3: His female dog, by the way.
4: No.
10: What didn't he say a movie that had something?

0: it all
1: plays for the bridge.
0: It all plays for the bridge.
1: When the guitar riff goes, yeah, and you scream FKU. That's the whole point of the song for Missouri fans.
2: Okay.
0: Tip of the cap to Tom. He does something that is difficult to do. He has set the text inbox back where there is a delay because so many texts are coming in.
3: Yep. Jesus.
0: Martin, I don't know if you notice it, but the texts are about 2 minutes behind because so many are coming in from so many different people, and that's when we have the lag time.
4: It's also hard to get 100% agreement, and yet Tom seems to have done that with people's take on the call.
5: He's on fire!
0: You can call in as well. Are you in an RV outside of Lawrence, Kansas right now with your dog named after Satan? Perhaps you have Mephistopheles, Doug. Call in. Are you going to a dog bar tonight to watch the game? 314-974-0101. You can also talk it over in the Forum Energy YouTube chat where friends are gathered like Snorting Ants and Scorzy and Tim's AM Protein Drink. They're all talking to Gene Thomas and Iggy's Prison Window Hand. 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We have Gabe Bjarman brought to you by James Carlton coming your way at 9 o'clock. And at 9:45, the Design Air Heating and Cooling email today. 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
6: 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Missouri takes on Kansas. 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

0: texted in during the Del Mar Mortgage 7 o'clock hour. Fifth Harmony broke up right here in St. Louis.
1: Oh, did they? Yeah.
0: So good, though.
2: Hopefully. Hopefully it wouldn't over like the Mizzou uniform. What do you think they got sideways about?
3: I was looking at the Fifth Harmony Wikipedia. It didn't say anything about them breaking up in St. Louis. Matter of fact, they got back together last year.
1: In St. Louis.
0: So what, do you want to fight Dem Hogs?
3: If he's an Arkansas fan, maybe.
0: I think he is. If he's
2: we already got the Lionel Richie thing. We had the Post Malone thing.
0: Yeah.
2: Guns N' Roses thing.
0: Right. Joshua was
2: Kings of Leon
0: got stage anxiety.
2: Yeah. Joshua. We don't need another one on
3: no, this. No, can't afford to.
0: Get involved on the program with your favorite moment from Fifth Harmony. 314-974-0101. Callier and Thompson phone lines. And you can text in 314-399-9646. Ed Time didn't enjoy the Sports Center update. Fantastic Sports Center update, Jackie. You're really feeling it this morning. It's from Ed Time.
3: Along with skeleton complaints, Sports Center update complaints, type them out and then delete them because I simply do not care. Simply do not care.
0: How about this guy, Doug? Huh. He's 28 and he already doesn't care.
3: Simply yeah.
0: Supposed to not care later in life.
1: Right.
3: Simply don't care.
2: So type them out. Have the thought.
3: Yeah.
2: Work it out.
3: Sure.
2: Feel better about it, but then delete it.
3: Then delete it, you know? No, I don't need to see it.
2: So you get four updates today. We got Mizzou.
3: One's in the bag.
2: You mentioned the spread, Mizzou.
3: I didn't mention the spread.
2: But then you got the Cardinals.
3: I didn't really give any information.
2: Cardinals, White Sox.
0: Ed Time wants you to know that wasn't a complaint.
3: Okay. All right.
0: Is that acceptable? If they're sending in compliments, is that acceptable?
3: Absolutely.
0: Okay.
3: Yeah, I'm a fraud. I'm a fraud, and I need constant validation.
0: You taking a shot?
3: Yes. I didn't mean to take a shot at anybody maybe in the room.
0: Stiefel Studios.
3: Right. Yeah.
0: Doug, your Lifetime Roofing lead, the Rams losing 27-7 last night as Brock Purdy with a big night to start the season as three quarters of the NFC West have already played here. They were excited for the game in Australia, maybe more than the Rams were since they spent about 36 hours on the ground down under. Here is a newscast. Is this from Melbourne? Melbourne
3: Ooh,
0: newscast?
3: I don't know where the game was last night.
2: Yeah, Noah Eagle called it Melbourne and it made everybody crazy because he said that's how they pronounce it down there.
3: Mm-hmm.
2: What do you guys call it? The fan pin?
3: Mm-hmm.
2: He called it Melbourne. People were not pleased.
4: We're watching some footy game in America. The Rams and the San Francisco 69ers play some rubbish game.
5: 49ers!
6: But that sounds much more interesting.
5: Yes! A lot of people might pay to see them.
6: That's what we were doing.
5: The 49ers.
6: That's much harder to explain to your wife.
5: The 49ers did win.
4: Point was, you were watching football.
6: None of the points been made.
2: And they say local news is dead. What was that, a sports show or was it?
0: No, that was like a local newscast in Melbourne.
2: It felt kind of like a morning show, though, like coffee mugs sitting out. And yeah, but maybe a little more bawdy than we're used to over here in the States.
1: I would say so.
2: We got a new chuckle to add.
0: Yeah, we do.
7: Major surgery was needed to fix the Canucks.
1: That's the kind of sportscasting I'd like to hear.
3: Australians have such funny accents.
2: And will that person get called up? Will there be a letter to the editor?
0: I hope. I've already been tweeting from a variety of my burners to have her apologize.
1: Yeah.
2: They all seemed like nobody was really appalled. They were going with it. I mean, that's what I love about it. They all got like, ho, ho, ho.
6: Five.
0: I don't know what's going on in the Form Energy YouTube chat, but a guy by the name of R. Claus is going at it right now. Chairman, are you with
8: me? I'm aware.
0: What do we have?
8: It started with some history talk with Mizzou, Kansas.
0: History talk with Mizzou, maybe back to the Terry Allen days of Kansas football.
3: Or is it like Civil War history talk?
8: That, but he ties in the Mizzou, Kansas thing. He says, read your history. You're supporting slave owners if you're rooting for Mizzou. Facts are facts.
3: That's what, like, incels on Twitter will tell you.
0: is that an account I need to follow? It's at incels on Twitter?
3: This is the Jayhawk and Tiger Nationalists going at it against each other.
0: Oh, is that right?
3: Yeah. I see it.
8: At least my school didn't peak off a win versus OSU, only to never reach a college football playoff ever. Just like how Mizzou has zero Final Four appearances in basketball history. They'll never get there.
0: Is that our clause?
8: It was.
0: So he's Rock Chalk?
8: He hasn't said that, but he screams Beaker.
3: Yeah. It's hate week.
8: And then somebody called him dumb, and he pulled out his college GPA to refute that. So I can't tell
3: if it's
8: real. I
3: kind of like this guy.
8: Yeah.
2: I'm looking into that chat over there, too, and I saw...
0: What do you see is going on, Martin?
2: Iggy's... Uh-oh. Was it Prison...
0: Oh, Prison Window Hand.
2: Prison Window Hand wished Iggy happy 25th anniversary to the choking, which took place...
1: Oh, he was choked right. 25 years ago today.
2: 9/11, which is the anniversary, and on that same day, horrific for our country, Iggy was choked at Belle Reve. But we haven't been told by whom.
1: Was it a big two-handed choke or just a one-handed...
3: I think he said he thought that the person was coming in for a handshake, but instead was wringing his neck moments later, which is a tough breaking ball.
2: Handshake?
3: That's what he said he thought the person was coming over for a handshake.
0: What a bait and switch that is.
2: It snuck up on.
3: Yeah, it's tough.
0: Jackson would know. He's the number one incel. That's from the 636.
3: Is that right?
2: You are not taking it.
0: No, I like it.
2: It's game day.
0: You can tell on game day, Papers isn't taking it.
3: Yeah, this deal. We got business to take care of tonight.
0: Man. If you mention your GPA and you aren't applying for your first job out of college, you may need to just sit out a few plays. That's from Arbor Day.
1: Does anybody still have access to their transcripts that would prove their college GPA?
0: I need to because I got to knock out those 8 final credit hours. So I got to find out what courses I need to take.
1: You probably do that online about an hour and a half.
0: I was going to go back down to Columbia and maybe be a rush chair for a third year for Sigma
1: Chi. Oh, yeah. Think there's a spot for you in the fraternity house? Would that be kind of weird?
0: What do you mean?
1: Well, to be like almost 50 and put in another semester at the fraternity house. It'd probably be fun.
8: Van McKernan.
3: Yeah. Kind of the plot of Old School, too. Yeah.
2: I think Poling would go back with you.
0: He would. Roommate. All right. We'll let our wives
1: know. Yeah, it would be fun, wouldn't it? It'd be hard to keep up. Really hard to keep up.
0: What do you mean?
1: Well, when you're ready to go to bed at like 6:30, 7 o'clock at night, the rest of the house probably not quite ready to turn in.
0: Ignore the haters, Papers. Enjoy the game. Let me know when you want to play some golf, too. That's from Mahomes Longbody.
2: That's nice.
3: Shout out.
0: Mm-hmm. Mahomes Longbody and you are playing?
3: No, I don't have any plans to play with any
0: Like he's expecting
3: long bodies, but I would. I'll play with anybody, really.
0: Good morning. I'm 6'4". And make $1.4 million a year and had a 4.0 GPA. And I would like, and I would never mention my GPA in conversation. That's from Itchy.
3: I do like that name a lot.
0: Itchy?
3: Yeah,
0: Itchy.
3: It's funny.
1: Itchy Jones was a longtime college baseball coach.
0: Shouldn't Tim have an honorary doctorate by now from Missouri? That's from MD 2020.
3: Oh, well, I think a statue is what actually is what it calls for. But I
0: think careful on the jockey jokes. Be careful on the jockey jokes.
2: The statue is life size. I didn't know Courtney Landrum down the hall here, part of the Hubbard hallway. She went to Mizzou and she said, "Oh, but I didn't graduate." And I said, "Oh, you and look at you two
3: and Brad Pitt
2: bonding."
0: Yep. Nope.
1: Bill Gates never graduated from Harvard.
3: Yeah, I don't know if Luther Burden graduated.
1: No.
0: About Luther Campbell from the U.
3: I'm going to see if he
0: got your final last night, 77-7 over Florida A&M.
1: Exciting game.
3: Shout out to Florida A&M scooping up a little fumble and then not refusing to go down. It was actually an impressive return for a touchdown. Good on them.
0: When Tim goes back to finish his final credit hours, it'll be like Rodney Dangerfield and back to school. That's from the Native American baller, Doug. His love interest, of course, Hidden Valley Ranch's Sally Kellerman.
1: Is that right? She's no longer with us.
3: She was like the ranch dressing ad woman?
0: Correct.
1: She was in MASH, too, I think, the movie. Okay.
3: That's
1: a was the TV show or the movie?
2: Loretta Swit was TV.
1: That's right.
3: MASH won Best Picture?
2: Hot Lips.
3: I think it did.
2: Loretta Swit, probably in Iggy's Rolodex still.
0: Yeah, I could see that being the case.
3: No, it did not win Best Picture. It was nominated.
0: You can have my J-school degree, Tim. You deserve it more than I do. That's from Minute Bowl Eligible.
2: Doesn't he teach kids as well? I think he should keep it. Well, Loretta Swit died last year.
0: The only redeeming quality of Lawrence, Kansas is one time I ate ecstasy and got laid there. Otherwise, FKU. Doug, that's from the Lion's Choice Enthusiast. I like that Lion's Choice now that he brings that up. And tip of the cap on the ecstasy and the coitus. But yeah. That reminds me of how much I enjoy Lion's Choice.
1: I
0: get extra seasoning, I'll be honest with you. I hope that
1: really?
0: Doesn't come off as too bold. I hope that doesn't lose a portion of the audience that previously was a huge fan. But, yeah. Extra season.
2: That was it.
0: Please.
2: Yeah. I'm out.
3: I was a big fan of Tim, and then I
2: potty talk and all that. I put up with it, and now he wants the extra season. I'm out.
3: You put the extra seasoning on the sandwich, right? Not on the French fries.
2: No, on your pants.
0: Sandwich. Yeah.
3: Yeah.
0: On my delicious roast beef.
3: Yeah.
0: I don't mind the turkey either, boy. You ever get that turkey?
3: No, but I got a hot dog from there once.
0: Doug's
1: oh, don't
0: be
1: you ever order a hot dog at Lion's Choice?
3: That's you get it. Two.
0: You got two hot dogs.
3: The meal comes with.
0: Look
3: two.
0: At you going skiing, huh?
3: The meal comes with two. Yeah. And there I was.
1: You're eating entrails.
3: Just a man amongst sphincters. Man around town eating hot dogs.
1: Oh.
3: Like this is Manhattan.
1: What's wrong with the roast beef?
3: I don't know. I wanted to mix it up one day, and I got a pair of Frankfurters.
1: Oh.
0: 314-399-9646. Your thoughts on getting a pair of Frankfurters from Lion's Choice?
3: It was just a one-time thing.
0: What's going on there?
1: Frankfurters.
3: I don't know.
2: Were they out of pot stickers?
3: I was living in Brentwood, so there was one right there by that Home Depot, and I decided.
0: You have a problem with
3: them.
0: That pronunciation? That's kind of a folksy pronunciation.
3: For it. Well, it's the word itself. If you said it how it's supposed to, how it's spelled, it would be Depot. So you know, I feel like I have carte blanche to say whatever I like. And I don't know. I just I went there semi often and decided to switch it up. That was back in my heavier days.
0: Oh, is that like the yellow diaper era?
3: Mm-hmm.
0: So while you were working on this show, you went to a Lion's Choice and ordered two hot dogs for yourself?
3: That's correct.
0: Doug, I feel like we need to have a talk.
3: Not anymore. I don't have that. I don't order two hot dogs anymore. But I wouldn't.
2: But is the issue that you had two or that you just got
3: the meal comes with two?
2: Well, no, I'm asking Doug, really. Is the issue that he got a hot dog, period, that he got a hot dog while at Lion's Choice and there were better options, or that he got two?
1: The two's okay.
2: Okay.
1: Because one's not going to fill up a grown man.
3: No, certainly not that grown man.
1: It's just, if you're going to a place whose specialty is roast beef, I would suggest you get the roast beef.
3: I know, and I 99% of the time I've gone there, I have. But
2: doesn't the Home Depot have hot dogs?
3: Sometimes.
2: Randomly on a Saturday?
3: I think it might be
2: a bag of popcorn?
3: Someone might be able to explain me better, but I think it might be a weekend thing.
2: I gotta go eat some drywall, honey. I'll probably end up eating lunch up there, too.
1: For a Frankfurter, it's got to be pork. I'm reading it's a pork. A Frankfurter is pure, finely minced pork packed into a sheep's intestine casing.
3: Okay. Mm. Well, that's what I ordered.
0: Mm. Two of them, though, if you please.
3: Yeah.
0: And did the lady on the other end of the drive-thru say, excuse me, two?
3: She didn't seem too bullish on the whole situation.
2: Pull around. We'll bring it out to you.
3: Yeah.
0: Get involved on the program. Call in, text in, talk it over in the Form Energy YouTube chat. Here's what we got on this Polos Plus dossier for you in the TMA listening audience here on 101 ESPN. Chairman Steve is ready to bring heat in the next segment, Doug. Okay. 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Drops of the week coming up at 8:45. The Colonel Gabriel P. D. Armand coming your way at 9:00. 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
0: Missouri fans love hearing it. Opposing fan bases point out that Brandon Flowers is being cut by Eric Roberts in the video. Who's the actress playing the object of Eric's desire, Jason?
3: Don't know.
0: Jennifer Jason Leigh?
3: Is it really?
8: Isabella Miko.
0: Isabella Miko.
8: A Polish actress and dancer.
0: Maybe she could join Nicole Kidman and Angelina Jolie in our star-studded 9 o'clock hour, which will also feature Gabe. 9 o'clock, Colonel will be with us here. on TMA, brought to you by James Carlton of the Carlton State Farm Insurance Agency. It's 101 ESPN and the TMA STL YouTube channel. Lifetime roofing lead, Doug Vaughn selected the Rams, losing 27-7 in a game that they just didn't really appear to be all that interested in participating in. Kind of a quick trip to Australia and back to Southern California they go. The Missouri Tigers are interested in their quick to Lawrence, Kansas tonight, and Jackie Papers is locked in and ready to go. But if they lose, you will not see him out.
3: Correct.
0: You'll be despondent.
3: Yeah, I'll be really upset.
0: Will you go like home by yourself, and what will you do? Try to go to bed?
3: I don't know. Okay. I don't know.
0: But you're not going to like have a nip of the cooking sherry to try to ease your pain?
3: I don't know. I'll probably continue to hang out at the place I'm at that
0: sweet,
3: time.
0: Sweet, sweet guys.
3: I don't know if it will be. Mm.
1: Go to a malt shop or perhaps a tavern and show yourself off.
3: Now, I'm curious on this. What is involved in showing oneself off?
1: You just kind of strut around the room.
3: Yeah.
1: Arms a little wider than normal.
3: Mm-hmm.
1: Strut, move the shoulders a little bit, just kind of look around.
3: Now, do I take my wallet out, raise it above my head? If I do, what would I say?
1: You're not a man in this bar that can take this wallet from me.
3: Yeah. So then I go there, I say, I'm looking to chew some gum and kick some ass, and I'm all out of bubble gum.
1: Something like that, yeah. Yes. Right. You just kind of take a lap around the place. You're not going anywhere, really.
3: Tough around.
1: Uh-huh.
2: When you get your drink, you go on the counter.
3: Slam it so some of it gets on my wrist.
0: Mm-hmm. I don't mind that at all.
3: Like Crispin Glover in Back to the Future. I'll have a milk. Chocolate.
0: Yeah, you sent a message. Wow. 314-974-0101. That's how you can call in. 314-399-9646. That's how you can text in. And then you also got that Form Energy YouTube chat where R. Claus is arguing about Civil War history and why Missouri fans are pro-slavery. So that's a fun conversation if you want to get in it on the Form Energy YouTube chat. But here's Chairman Steve on the Callier and Thompson phone lines. Doug, Chairman Steve on 101 ESPN. Morning, Chairman.
1: Oh, gosh.
0: This guy wants it tonight.
1: Hello, Steve.
0: He wants it tonight.
16: Oh, yeah. I am fired up. It's one day till my birthday.
1: Oh, is that right? Really?
16: Yes.
0: What's on the itinerary for your birthday weekend?
16: 8 a.m. tea time at Tapawingo, and that's it. You know, I'm doing that, and then hopefully some mouth service, and then...
1: What was that?
3: Dinner. It's like a tennis
16: Nothing,
3: thing.
16: Nothing, Doug. Just go over it. You don't want me to repeat it. Also got a little recce, Brandon Flowers and the Killers. On YouTube, there's a video of Bruce Springsteen joining them on stage, and they sing Badlands with them. It's really good. So if you want to treat yourself, do that.
0: Yeah, Springsteen came out at their show at the Garden, Doug, and what a treat it was.
16: The Garden, yes. But no, I am so fired up for tonight. Hopefully, I don't know anything about these teams yet, so nobody knows anything until probably end of September, right? About college football and who's
0: yeah,
16: good
0: I think
16: and who's
0: by the
16: good.
0: Time Missouri goes through Kansas and Mississippi State, you'll have a better idea on what you got there.
16: Yeah, I'm excited for it, though. I love football. Amen. I mean, the two NFL games are kind of a dud, but until they figure out a way to get these players ready without exhibition games, the first 2 weeks, 3 weeks of the NFL season are going to be horrendous. Just because, I mean, they can't. You can't, like, not practice in real time and then all of a sudden go in real time no matter how good you are.
2: What if they open next season in Bangkok? Would that make a difference?
16: Oh, yeah. Watch out for the Lady Boys.
2: Lady Boys. Are they going to be good this year, Doug? Do you have them winning the West?
1: I don't
2: the
1: think
2: Lady
1: that's
2: Boys?
1: A team. I think that's just who you encounter in the
17: You see how this looks,
1: on the streets.
17: Right?
16: Yeah. I'm always happy when the Rams lose, so that's always nice. All but, right. You know, they've kind of already gotten everything over on us anyway, so what does it matter?
2: But Kyren Williams, you're a Vianney guy, right? Kyren Williams in the end zone.
16: Yeah. You know what's funny? Like, anytime, like, the guy who liked the Jags, I kind of like the Jags because they got a, you know, Vianney boys doing the, he's a general manager, and you got Lamping down there. Yeah. But it's funny, I've probably stepped foot in that school like two times since I graduated, but I always get happy when I hear a Vianney guy's doing well. And CBC guys failing.
1: Oh, gosh. Were you an athlete at Vianney? Did you play anything at Vianney?
0: Trent Green. You played with Trent Green, didn't you?
16: See me? Well, Well, what's funny is I played freshman football, and for some reason, Coach Heave came and got Trent Green and brought him off the varsity, and he left me down there.
1: Oh,
16: I was about Tim. I was about Tim's size.
1: Yeah, nice.
16: So
1: you were a quarterback?
16: I wrestled for a bit, but then, you know, I liked to eat and drink, and I couldn't make weight, even though I was live back then. I weighed like 150, but I had to get down to like 125.
1: Oh, jeez.
16: 130. It was crazy back then. You could do whatever you wanted. And you had, like, I used to run around in a hot suit, like with the shower on, and oh, it was crazy. Crazy how you would lose weight back then.
1: Yeah. But right, when you're really growing, they want you to stop growing and start losing.
16: Oh, yeah. So I didn't really play past my sophomore year. I started bussing tables and working, trying to make money, you know, get the ladies. You know what I'm saying, Doug?
1: Yes, I do. And now you appraise homes. You look at a couple of other comps and you say, yeah, we'll split the difference, and that's what it's worth. Let's break for lunch.
16: I got a real humdinger today, Doug. I'm going to Imperial, St. Genevieve, Festus, Cadet, Potosi, Bourbon, and I end up in Eureka. What do you think of that?
1: You can do that many in one day?
16: It's 4 hours of driving, Dougie.
1: But you can appraise that many houses in one day?
16: Yeah.
1: Ugh.
16: Well, I can do the inspection part, you know, not the real part.
1: Yeah.
16: The real part will take me a week to complete, Doug.
1: Huh.
18: I have no idea. It could kill us.
1: Okay.
16: I know. It's pretty boring talking about my job. I know that. But, no, what do you think of these Cardinals, Doug?
1: Well, not that excited about it anymore. They kind of run out of gas here at the end.
16: Yeah, just kind of
1: playing out the string
16: game
1: at this point.
16: Yeah. I think it's over.
1: Yeah,
16: the only excitement is this Hall of Fame thing this weekend that I keep hearing about.
0: Yeah, I'm excited for that as well. I'm excited for that as well.
1: Are you going to go?
16: Going?
1: I'm not going. No, I have no plans to go at the moment.
16: No, I'm not going. I'm going to probably play golf tomorrow and hang out, and then watch a lot of football on Sunday. I might go to Fiddle's place, the Tam Ave place, because that's the Browns bar on Sunday. That's always fun.
1: Yeah, you'll have a good time with that, I'm sure. I'm sure you will. You'll have a wonderful
16: time. Their hopes will be crushed about week four, usually.
1: Yeah.
16: So they're about 1-3, 0-4. Even though it's fun to watch with them.
2: Well, it's easy to rally around a guy like Deshaun Watson.
16: Are you working the stadium this weekend, Martin?
2: I'll be down there Saturday.
16: Saturday?
2: Yeah. Come on by.
16: I'd like some audio from that, please.
2: Okay. You want me to just send Tim out to get audio, not for the Two Fox or for 101 ESPN, I'm going to hold a mic flag that just says Chairman Steve.
16: Ask some real questions, please. All right? None of these fluff stuff.
2: All right. This is a good time to do it. Albert, I know this is your Hall of Fame weekend, but why did you leave after 2011? Can we get to that?
16: Yeah, I think you should.
2: Dig deep.
16: I hear you. No, not at all. Honor them as they should be, right?
2: Just like you, Steve. Right. You should be honored.
19: Are you getting turned on by this?
16: I'll be honored tomorrow. We're watching grandkids tonight. Doug, you watching grandkids at all this weekend?
1: Yeah, tomorrow.
16: Mm-hmm. You got the Gordy man?
1: Yeah.
16: You don't have Vera, do you?
1: I don't think so, no.
16: No, she's too young.
1: Yeah. Can't handle the newborns.
16: With the parents.
1: Right.
16: Plus, you know, like, with the snowflake world we live in, and both parents get like 12 weeks off paid.
1: Oh, yeah. Yeah, it's great.
16: They're ruining the economy with that crap.
1: Well, I don't know.
16: Who's paying for it?
1: I don't know if there's a huge impact on the economy.
16: Yes, it is, Doug.
1: Okay, sorry.
16: Two people, 12 weeks, paid leave. Come on. Get back to work.
1: So that's going to affect prices?
16: Yeah. Well, one of you should be home with the kid, not both of you.
1: Oh.
16: Most likely the woman, because she's got the milk. But, you know,
1: Well, usually they stagger it.
16: I just don't understand that.
1: They give mom gets the time off, and dad waits. And then when mom's time off runs out, then dad takes his paternity leave.
16: Most of these guys, they just get better at video games while they're home. They don't do anything.
1: Yeah, probably
16: so. They can't help the baby. Well, you know, they hold the baby every once in a while. But for guys, we lose interest in the baby. The baby doesn't do anything. The baby just sits there, poops and eats, and that's it.
1: Yeah.
16: You know, once they get about 1 to 2, then they start coming to life, and you're like, I can relate to this little guy or girl.
1: Yeah.
16: You know?
1: Yeah.
16: Until then, it's like a loaf of bread.
1: Yeah.
16: But, Good deal. Well, I better get going. I got to pay attention. I'm heading on Imperial, the home of the birthplace of Kurt Garner, I believe. Right?
1: Oh yeah, he's Jeffco all the way. Yeah,
16: exactly. It's kind of dirty down here, but all right, boys, you guys not, have a good weekend.
1: It's not dirty
16: good
1: down night. There.
0: Thank you, Chairman. Doug.
20: Okay. Now.
1: I think it's probably unfair to
2: is
1: say.
2: Mike Lee in there
1: I mean,
2: somewhere?
1: Jefferson yeah. County, it's dirty down here.
20: Talk to a duck.
0: I love Steve, but wrap it up. I don't need your work schedule in high school history. That's the Bridgeton landfill fume hover. Speaking of losing interest, that's from Batman Jackson. Steve, your job is literally pulling up comps. How the hell does that help the economy? That's from Ernie Bjorkman. And Doug, that's been your
1: yeah, that's my contention all along, yeah. Here's what three or four houses in your area sold for. Okay, we'll split the difference. Yours is in the middle. Let's break for lunch.
0: Ray King is on the Callier and Thompson phone lines. Doug, Matty Mox guy. Good morning, Ray.
21: What's up, boys?
1: Hello, Ray.
21: I was hoping you'd put me on with Steve. I was going to wish him a happy birthday.
1: Oh, well.
0: Jackson, can you call him back?
22: Yep.
0: Thanks.
21: Nice, I'll wait.
1: No, we're not doing it now.
2: Do you have Steve's number by chance?
21: No, but speaking of hot dogs and Home Depot, didn't he run that business, the hot dog catering deal outside Home Depot?
1: I don't think that was him, no.
0: Who?
21: I swear the time I met Steve at Wheelhouse, he had a dirty dog shirt on.
1: Well, he may have had the shirt on, but it doesn't mean he runs the business.
21: Well, he was lying to me, though.
1: No. Probably.
21: Don't you like a good hot dog?
1: I don't eat a lot of hot dogs. It's kind of emergency
21: food. My pants and you eat my wiener?
1: Oh, okay, put him down!
0: Boy, my kids are in the car.
1: Cuddy's Mike!
0: I'm hot takes.
1: Ray King.
0: Beep, bop, bop.
1: Suspended boop, a period boop, of boop. 2 days. Time.
2: Is that a mashup?
1: Hmm. Thank you, Appliance Discounters.
0: Doug Keith from South Milwaukee is on the Callier and Thompson.
2: Oh, he's with Lance and Leopold.
3: Yeah, keep it clean. We're about to get some sausage takes real quick.
0: Good morning, Keith.
23: Good morning, gentlemen. How are you guys?
1: We're doing just fine. How are you?
23: Good. I have a question. Has there ever been in Major League Baseball the manager winning it 3 years in a row, manager of the year?
1: No.
2: Great question.
1: Why didn't you look that up on the internet before you called us?
0: That's called crowdsourcing.
23: I'm driving. I can't do it. Okay, you know, sorry. I'm in the car.
24: When is it okay to kiss a guy?
1: I don't know. Yeah, but, I think the Yankees think under Casey Stengel won it. Sorry. What?
23: I think Murphy's got a great chance to win it the third year in a row.
1: Oh, this would be three straight for
2: him. Yeah, and I saw Ken Rosenthal say they can't punish him just because he's won it before.
23: Yeah. So, I just want to shout out to South Broadway Athletic Club. Last night they had the Queen of Hearts, and somebody wanted $145K.
1: Oh, really?
23: And
1: refresh our memories. What you have to do?
23: 39.
1: What do you have to do again to win the Queen of Hearts? I forgot.
23: They put you put your name on a card and you put it in the big hopper, and if your name gets selected, they bring you over to the board, and then you pick in the envelope which number they have them all numbered, and the person picked number 39, and they open it up, and it was the Queen of Hearts.
25: Okay.
23: So you get 60%, I think it is. So, but big crowd in there last night, and a shout out to my brother-in-law Dale, who's probably listening right now at the South Broadway Club. And then another thing, Tim, my birthday is the same day as yours, the 27th.
2: Why don't you guys get together and have some kielbasa?
23: Some knockwurst.
2: Knockwurst. No. By the way, Keith, South Milwaukee, according to AI, no manager has ever won it 3 years in a row. A lot of back-to-backs.
25: Who cares?
23: Yeah. So, go Brewers. Gentlemen, you have a great day.
1: Okay,
0: it's
1: you
0: Keith
1: too.
0: Keith from South Milwaukee, and we're going to get together for our birthdays and have knockwurst.
2: You were open for knockwurst? Some other.
0: Yeah, exactly.
2: It's on the menu. Yeah. You got Keith and a knockwurst.
0: Yeah, that's correct. That's all I can get.
1: Knockwurst is
23: happy birthday.
0: Thank you, Mike.
1: Short,
2: Mike,
1: thick, fully cooked German sausage.
2: Yes.
0: Doug, VIP Pat is on the Callier and Thompson.
1: Oh, my gosh. Okay.
0: Good morning, VIP Pat.
1: What is it, Pat?
26: Good morning, gentlemen. How are you?
1: Oh, we're just fine. How are you?
26: Well, when you get my age, you go from one doctor to another doctor's appointment. So I'm in between two right now, and thought I'd call and talk about the cardinal.
1: Hello.
4: Strong call.
1: Are you there?
26: I'm here.
1: Oh, okay, Doug, we lost you for a moment.
26: Doug, are you there?
1: I can hear you. I can hear you now.
26: Oh, thank God! I thought I was going to have to call again.
1: Well, that's okay.
26: Anyway, Doug, I want to say first, please, could we play Mr. Brightside today?
0: I think we already just played.
26: Okay, all right. Now that, can I say FKU?
1: Well, no. Not in, you can't spell it out any more than that.
0: No.
26: Okay. Well, I got by with that one. But the Cardinal pitching.
2: You want to F that too?
26: No, I want to talk about it.
1: Okay.
26: I have a frank conversation.
2: Okay, tremendous stuff. Oh, not that frank a conversation.
26: So, who could have seen the Cardinal relievers one by one going down from overuse? You know, if we don't learn from the past, we're doomed to failure.
1: Okay.
5: What's wrong with your phone line?
1: Yeah.
26: So,
2: kind of a 2 day.
26: He used the bullpen to the point where they all fell apart. Who could have seen this happening?
1: I don't know.
6: I like cookies.
1: Probably a lot of people.
26: But
1: so what's the solution?
26: Well, we got to have, you know, you can never have enough pitching. We didn't have enough. Soriano is gassed.
1: Yeah.
26: Riley O'Brien is gassed.
1: Yeah, seems like it.
4: Hunter next Dodson topic.
26: Blew his arm out.
1: Yeah.
26: There's, how many more do I have to say? Yeah, it's a rebuild, but, you know, the bar is high for Cardinal fans like me.
1: Yeah. I know it is. Well, so you'd like to see him add more bullpen arms next year.
26: Well, we need some starters, too. My God almighty.
1: Well, calm down.
4: Unbelievable.
0: VIP Pat Iggy is in the Form Energy YouTube chat, and he says you're the biggest douche to call into the show.
1: Oh.
0: What is that about?
26: Oh, my buddy Kenny Strode.
1: You know
26: what? I say? I've known Iggy for a long, long time.
1: Really? Why?
2: He seems fond of your work.
26: He was roommates with a good buddy of mine 40 years ago.
5: It's all That's good. Cool.
1: Really?
26: Anyway, okay. It's always good talking to you. I don't have anything pithy to say other than TMA forever.
1: Oh, well,
0: how about that, Doug?
1: Pat, good luck at the doctors.
0: Thank you, VIP.
5: Bye.
2: Pithy?
0: VIP Pat.
1: Pithy.
2: Papers is just killing it.
0: Yeah, you're having a big...
2: Just stay in your
0: bed. We're all the Jackson drop haters now, Doug.
3: Some days are better than others.
2: This segment is so good, I would like it under Martin's mixed drink, if you don't mind.
3: Yeah, yeah.
0: Bridgeton Landfill Fume Huffer, in all caps in the Form Energy YouTube chat with 313 friends, says, that's it, I'm driving to the station to physically unplug you guys myself. Well, before he does that, let's make sure we hear from Thick Neck Matt. Doug,
1: right,
0: he wants to talk it over. Good morning, Thick Neck Matt, you are on with Doug Vaughn.
7: Oh, hey, guys.
1: Hello, Thick Neck.
2: Last heard driving to the Ozarks?
7: I'm tossing around. It's bike week this week, so I was wondering if Doug's ever worn any leather chaps before.
1: I have not. I don't own a pair. I'd love to have some.
7: I think you'd make a lot of the callers happy with that, Doug.
1: Okay. Leather chaps. Well, they couldn't really see them on the radio. On YouTube.
7: Well, you know.
1: Yeah, I can't see it.
2: Buh.
1: But it's a swell idea.
7: Yeah.
2: Matt, didn't you drive to the Ozarks ahead of your family, kind of by yourself?
0: Oh, yeah, that's right. Now I remember that, Martin.
7: It works out well.
2: Yeah. What do? You tell the family, like, I just need to get there early, you know, turn the power on and such.
7: Yeah, spray down the bugs, take the cooler, you know, do the little grocery shopping.
2: And what do you go, like 3 days ahead?
7: It's a great sacrificial. No, just a couple hours, really, is all you need.
1: How thick is your neck?
7: It's decent. I've got a decent dome on me, Doug, so it has to support it.
1: Oh, okay.
2: I think you sent in a picture, didn't you?
7: I don't know, Martin.
2: Well, you would know. You would. I
0: come
2: would
0: here, big fella.
2: Sure. You might. Frank Martin, went in on it.
7: Yeah, Martin, you kind of strike me as a guy who likes to eat his Snickers upside down.
0: What does that mean, Doug?
2: Eat a Snickers.
7: You can feel that vein on your tongue.
1: Oh, wow.
0: So vivid. So vascular. So hot.
2: Has anybody ever heard that about a Snickers before?
6: You need a shrub on that one over there.
1: Like Martin's upside down or the Snickers bar is upside down? Who's upside down?
2: You sound like an Australian news host.
7: Snickers bar, Doug, you know.
2: Well, Matt's working blue, Tim.
7: Tim, you're doing a great job.
0: Oh, thank you, Thick Neck Matt.
7: Have a good day, guys.
1: There he is. Okay, we'll see you.
0: Thick Neck Matt. Yeah. Dear Lord, why are we doing this? It's like somebody dropped off a roll of quarters at the group home. That's from Arbor Day, not enjoying the Callier and Thompson phone lines. Big Tuna says to Jackie Papers, strong drop game today. Real strong. This guy knows it's game day. This guy knows in 12 hours, Missouri's going to be heading to the locker room. The question is, are they going to be up at halftime or are they going to be down at halftime? But I know you're still going to be in the game at halftime. That's what I know. And I think you're going to be out having libations at midnight after watching the Colonel's postgame show. And the ladies love your style, even though I know you are Marty Monogamy. This guy loves one lady. That's all he does, Doug. Loves one lady kind of guy.
1: That's the nickname.
10: Yeah.
0: Marty Monogamy.
11: Give him some tongue meat.
1: Oh.
0: Yep. Support him. Give him some tongue meat. Mm-hmm. We got the VIP Auto Accessories Drops of the Week coming up. The next Colonel's going to join us, brought to you by James Carlton. 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
0: 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Gabe DeArmon coming up in a matter of moments. It's Border War Night in Lawrence, Kansas. Gabe DeArmon brought to you by James Carlton coming up here in a matter of moments. But Doug, it's Friday. It's the 8 o'clock hour, and it means we're going to enjoy the handiwork
1: that
0: this program produced at the VIP Auto Accessories Drops of the Week.
15: Morning after. Drops of the Week.
16: Yeah, you got to drop it like a hot dog.
17: It's a wonderful drop.
18: Indeed it is.
19: Flip that off. Flip that off.
20: Flip that off.
1: A lot of hot wives in the Crystal City region.
21: And it just turned out to be one of the real low spots of my life.
31: Well, what red-blooded male would be upset about too much ass hanging out of a girl's pants?
32: Is it worth it? Is it worth it?
3: You have a shed, Doug?
16: It seemed like you guys were scrubbing for content.
31: So I could get boobs for the same price as I get a cataract surgery.
16: I'd like to give you boys a hot Monster Jam take.
33: This actually coexists or coexides or whatever the f***ing the phrase.
1: Oh, but this fella can tell by a text that someone writes in that he has a microween.
16: No, I mean, it's not big, dog.
34: What's that? Calling you, Squirtle Head.
1: Do they take reservations at Applebee?
35: You're the gotcha guy.
21: I have one kidney.
1: I think Hoosiers like hockey.
36: Man, Malachi's going to f*** this kid around.
37: What size hat if it's fitted?
36: I don't know.
34: And that'll do it for the Rams, Cardinals, and the Blues. Ta-ta for now.
16: And why is everybody sleeping on the Jaguars this year?
9: That was Drops of the Week. Drop.
2: That's kind of the old mental rollerdash, spinning it back. Yeah. Like, that guy called. Oh, yeah, boy. Great show.
0: Doug, you got to feel good about the work that you do when you hear it.
1: Well, I just question if those were the highlights, or is that as bad as it got?
0: What do you mean by that?
1: It just doesn't seem like it's real intelligent conversation.
21: I have one kidney.
1: Well,
3: it was Terry Crewman's mom. I really like that Terry
2: Crewman's mom would harass people why. If they wouldn't cooperate. She'd say, "I've got one kidney."
3: The way he said it really makes me giggle.
0: All right, update on what's going on in this Form Energy YouTube chat where friends gather and watch the show, and some interact with each other, others just watch. Iggy is sideways with a gentleman named Nars Lootbar.
3: I think it's a Plowhawk, one's called him.
0: I don't know why. I just see it. He says, and for the record, Nars, I'm in here every day. So I guess if Nars wants to find him, he knows where to find him now.
3: It's a hell of a flex.
0: And R. Claus, who is going after Missouri fans for the being on the wrong side of the Civil War, also has released a play on Sabalenka Moneyline tomorrow at minus 140. So, Doug, you can get gambling advice in Civil War history and then fights with Iggy and Nars Loot Bar all in one place, and that's the Form Energy YouTube chat.
3: What team? Sabalenka?
0: Sabalenka.
3: The tennis player.
0: That's correct. Moneyline, minus 140.
3: Okay. Fourth straight U.S.
0: What other YouTube chat can provide that kind of information?
1: I can't think of any offhand.
0: And entertainment. Tip of the cap to the audience. And the audience enjoys Jackson's drops. Great drops of the week. That's from nobody in the 314. Appreciate the work, Jackson. That's from Mr. Seawalk.
3: Thanks.
0: Well done, papers.
3: Thanks.
0: That makes up for all those phone calls. That's from the Devil's Crotch.
3: Okay.
0: Gene Thomas says, nice droppies.
3: Thank you.
0: Simple Dogman says, tip the cap, Jackson. Never a letdown. Fire emojis.
3: Thank you. Very kind. I always enjoy putting them together. Dabo.
0: Colonel's going to join us coming up next. That's brought to you by James Carlton of the Carlton State Farm Insurance Agency. The program is brought to you by Brown and Crouppen online at getbc.com, 314-222-2222. They are local. You heard Terry Crouppen in the drops of the week there. And what was he yelling, Jackson?
3: I have one kidney.
0: That's right. And he is with that one kidney. He founded Brown and Crouppen here in St. Louis in 1979. And they're still here, still helping St. Louis area residents. 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
3: Oh, my.
4: And Gabe insists on this music being played.
5: It's in his contract. Look it up.
4: Do they play this like when he walks in the press box?
5: You can ask the Colonel. He's on that now.
4: Imagine
5: that, James Carlton. Morning, Colonel.
6: What's up, guys? How you doing? Yeah, I actually just I open my iPhone, take out the headphones, and just play that anytime I walk into a game. And everybody looks at me like I'm a complete moron. So.
5: Clip that off.
7: It'd be a great ringtone.
6: Maybe that's not why. Maybe it's unrelated reasons.
5: Yeah, okay, there could be a number of reasons, as Klabes would say.
6: So, right.
5: So you are not heading to Lawrence, correct? Cody is in route.
6: I am heading to Lawrence.
5: No way. So you're doing the post game show from Rock Chalk?
6: We are. Yeah, I have. I have not covered a football game in Lawrence in 21 years. I've actually only covered two football games there, which is kind of weird. I've never covered a Missouri win in Lawrence.
5: They lost 13.

0: 13-3, Doug, in 2005? Is that right?
1: I don't remember the scores, Tim.
0: Show prep wouldn't hurt. Just wouldn't.
2: What about Gabe? Growing up in Kansas City, were you a Mizzou guy as a kid? Or
0: his dad was the your dad was a beat writer, right?
3: Mm-hmm. Yeah, I mean, my like generations of my family, everybody pretty much had gone to Mizzou. My dad had a poster in his office at the Kansas City Star that said, "Why do trees in Missouri lean to the west? Because Kansas sucks."
2: I was
3: raised to not particularly like that school. The one piece of kind of fandom I haven't ever really let go of is my feelings watching a Kansas basketball game.
0: And that, of course, is something shared by our good friend here, Jay Bennett Burkett, who is a 28-year-old gentleman, a man in love, don't get me wrong, Marty Monogamy, has made it clear that if Missouri is to lose tonight, he will not be going out. He will retreat and not watch your post-game show. He won't be able to handle it.
3: Oh, now, Jackson, if Missouri, look, I am not rooting for this. But if Missouri loses, this postgame show is going to be epic.
4: It's going to be one for the ages.
3: The most viewed one we ever had was after the just stomping in College Station a couple years ago. Yeah. Like, misery loves company, right? Yeah, and the bad ones are much more, rage bait exists.
0: That's why I'm surprised that you're taking the show on the road as opposed to the comforts of your domicile in Columbia. I mean, this is the most anticipated post-game show. Either way, they lose, as you said, all hell breaks loose. They win, and now you start having, that one's behind us. Let's get ready for the next two here in September.
3: Yeah, no, look, as long as I can drive, and after the game, it takes about 40 minutes to get back to my parents' house, so I'm not sleeping in a hotel. These fulfill most of my requirements for travel these days.
1: Huh. Nice.
5: Well, do we know enough about either team to have any really good idea what we might see tonight?
3: I mean, look, Missouri's better. The roster is better. They should win this game. I'm surprised at the line in some regards, but also, it is at KU. It is a rivalry game. Weird things happen sometimes, so I get it. But, I said yesterday, if you take the 12 games, this is either one or two on the list of games Missouri cannot lose. And I think there's a difference between you can't lose it and what it means if you win it. Like, if Missouri wins this game, you should win this game. I don't think there's some inordinate amount of celebrating or anything because they beat a team that I think most people expect to be like 7th, 8th, 9th in the Big 12 and probably struggle to qualify for a bowl game. But if you lose this game, I mean, let's be honest, guys, the fan base checks out if you lose this game because everything – you can't talk about any of the big goals. If you lose to Kansas, none of those are happening.
5: Yeah, there'll be widespread panic, especially when you see what they've got coming still ahead of them on the schedule. If you can't handle Kansas, how are you going to? What are you going to do in the SEC?
3: Right, and understandable. I mean, it is a game Missouri should win, and it doesn't have to be a blowout or anything like that. But losing this game would be borderline disastrous.
2: I heard Drink earlier this week a lot of praise for Isaiah Marshall. I feel like he's a little bit in the Austin Simmons camp that you just don't know. You've heard a lot of great things, but you haven't seen much yet.
3: I completely agree. I mean, both these guys looked really good last week, but a quarterback gets a lot easier to play when there's not a lot of danger of getting hit, and when you look downfield, there's not a defensive back within 5 yards of the guy you're trying to throw to. And both those guys had that situation last week. I think the one difference between Marshall and Simmons is Simmons has been in big game atmospheres and played in big games before. Isaiah Marshall really hasn't. Now, whether that matters or not, I don't know. But I do think that's a difference. I mean, a lot of excitement for Isaiah Marshall from KU fans, and there should be. I mean, he played well last week. That's great. But I feel like if you look at this year versus last year, I mean, I think you have to go into this game thinking Kansas is worse at quarterback than it was a year ago.
5: Well, what's the big concern with Missouri? What's the one area that might concern you, if they have one?
3: I mean, I think the strength of the Kansas team is probably its defensive line. And Missouri's offensive line was hit and miss last week. Now, getting Caden Green back should matter. It should make it better. But just how does the line handle that defensive front for Kansas? And, I think the keys to the game are real simple. Make the other quarterback uncomfortable and make your own guy comfortable. Missouri didn't run the ball particularly well last week, which, again, you're missing your best offensive lineman. You're missing the best running back in the country. We should expect a little bit of a downturn in the running game, but, you'd like to see, I think that's up front on offense is, I don't know if it's a concern, but I think it's the matchup that probably determines this thing.
0: What I'm really intrigued here on the Missouri side, because, I think probably like a good portion of the audience, although we have plenty of people who went to Kansas and followed the Jayhawks. I'm particularly intrigued to see, Gabe, if what we saw from Simmons, granted against Arkansas Pine Bluff, and then also what we saw from the wide receiving core can translate tonight. And if so, that is a substantial upgrade over what we saw in 2025 in particular, and certainly for most of Eli Drinkwitz's tenure here, having that true deadly threat through the passing game. It's not a shot at Brady Cook so much as I think you might have a higher ceiling with Simmons and potentially a lower floor. But with that all established, that's the thing that I'm looking forward to on that side. I think Eli Drinkwitz has made this clear, and this is what some of my friends who went to Kansas have said, that if they're holding out hope for, it's the offensive coordinator at Kansas who went back to Kansas this year after 2 years in Happy Valley. That was the guy that played a large role in their success in the earlier tenure of Lance Leipold. So along those lines, then you have a chance to see what the Missouri defense can do if Kansas's offense is a threat. How do you analyze what could be lurking there on that side?
3: Yeah, I think, Kotelnicki is a good OC, no question. But Corey Batum's done a pretty good job defensively, too.
0: Yeah, great job.
3: And I think it is very, like, when you start talking about our edge in this game is the guy calling the plays. To me, would I rather have the guy that calls the plays or the better guys that run the plays? I'd much rather have the guys that run the plays. Missouri has more talent, and again, I think the quarterback for Kansas last year was, Jalen Daniels was the one reason I was a little hesitant on last year's game, because I thought he was really good and he played well in that game, and he's now a backup in the NFL, so obviously has some ability. I don't know exactly what Marshall is, and it's not an insult to Andy Kotelnicki, but I just think I'll always take the lean toward talent over scheme. I think it's a big talent deficit to overcome based on, hey, this guy's going to draw up plays that they won't know how to defend.
5: It sure is nice to have Blake Craig kicking again, and they lined up a decent backup behind him as well. Is that correct?
3: Yeah, so I look at this two ways. It's clearly better than last year. Way better than last year, right? You feel much more comfortable kicking a field goal because you didn't even feel comfortable kicking an extra point last year. I think what last year did, though, is kind of make us turn Blake Craig into Jeff Wolfert 2006, 2007, and he wasn't that when he was healthy. Like, he's a good kicker. He is yet to prove he is an elite kicker, a guy that you just go, yeah, I'm not worried about this. Like, 40-yard field goal, I'm not even watching because I know he's going to make it. That's what we did with Wolfert. I don't think Craig is there yet. Like, there's going to be a game at some point where, there's a critical kick that they need out of him from a distance, and we'll see how that goes. I think you feel good, but not to the point where it's automatic by any means. Way better than last year. I don't think there's any question about that.
2: What is protocol for the post-game, Gabe? What if people listening and say, I've heard the clips these guys play, how do they get involved with that show? How do they get to the front of the line?
0: That's the greatest show going.
2: For those who haven't taken part, what should they do?
3: Yeah, I will tweet out and post the link to leave a voicemail probably end of third quarter, whenever the game's kind of decided. I'll tweet that back out and say what you want. We don't listen to them beforehand. We don't screen them. We might cut them off if they get too obnoxious in the middle, which happens on a regular basis. But there are no rules, you know. The only thing, if you actually want your voicemail heard, like, don't call in 40 minutes after the game ends and think it's going to happen, because at that point we're like busy actually doing the show and we quit checking. So a lot of people are like, I left one last week, but you didn't play it. Yeah, we don't play them all. I'm not trying to be up till 4 a.m. listening to 47 people say the same thing. So, you know, get in early.
0: What time do you think it'll be on? 11 ish?
3: I'm shooting for 11. Yeah, road post games generally tend to go a little quicker than home post games. So I'm shooting for 11. We shall see. You know, these games all take 9 hours to actually play. So we'll see what happens.
5: Yeah. For people who can't get their voicemail heard, can you provide your home phone number so that they can call you there and give you some takes?
3: Yeah, let me check my contacts when I get off here. I've got my number actually listed as Tim McKernan, so I will tweet that out when the show ends.
2: Or maybe your dad's landline. He'd probably enjoy some calls.
0: Oh, yeah. Yeah, Mike would like a call.
3: I appreciate the fact that you think my dad still is on a landline.
2: I feel like everybody's parents' house still has a landline.
0: Oh, yeah.
3: No, my parents haven't had a landline for a long time, although I do still remember that number from when I was growing up. I could give that out, and it could, I have no idea where it would go, but like it could just go to some random person in Kansas City.
0: The Colonel on his way to Lawrence for tonight's Border War, Missouri in Kansas, and don't forget the post game show, and that'll come your way approximately at 11 o'clock on the Power Mizzou YouTube channel. I am looking forward to it. Either way, hopefully, from this Missouri fan perspective, they are 2-0, setting the stage for what should be a win next week, and then what could be a damn good game in Starkville in a couple of weeks. Gabe, always appreciated. Safe travels, and looking forward to the festivities tonight.
3: All right, guys. We'll talk to you on Monday.
0: All right, man. That's Gabe DeArmond with us here on TMA, brought to you by James Carlton of the Carlton State Farm Insurance Agency. And you can call his parents' landline if you can't get your voicemails hurt.
5: Doug, my old landline was Yorktown 64189.
0: Yorktown. And we can call that one as well.
5: You can try it, yeah.
0: See what happens?
2: Mizzou fans, if you're irate tonight, hit it. Yorktown 6.
5: Yorktown 6.
2: 4189.
0: There it is. Call it.
2: I knew Mike DeArmond covered Mizzou. I didn't know that family was died in the old Mizzou people. Yeah,
0: absolutely.
2: Alums.
0: Mike DeArmond, Kansas City star. 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
5: That is quite a little prize.
0: I'm telling you.
5: 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It did with mine. I had Jason Gosra out and one of his technicians, and I thought I was going to need a whole new door. Nope. 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Very easy fix for them. Got it taken care of, and my garage door has worked like a charm ever since. 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

0: Hard not to get fired up and hear this, huh?
1: It sure is.
0: Jackson, will you be going live tonight? That's from the 636.
2: No chance.
0: Yep. So he's thinking about it, and we will let you know via TMA social media.
1: If they lose, you're not going to show yourself off. If they win, I assume that you will?
2: Maybe. We'll see.
0: Oh, really?
2: It's going to be pretty late.
0: Yeah, but that means you'll have a few libations in
2: you. A couple of drinks in you, probably.
1: That's prime time Friday night at the bars, though, isn't it? 11 o'clock or so?
2: Yeah. Yeah, I guess. I don't really feel the burning desire to do so. I woke up at 4:30 for the last 4 days and
1: crying out loud.
2: I don't know what to tell you.
3: But if they lose, you should pound some drinks.
2: I'll have some beverages, win or lose.
3: And then basketball season's not far around the corner, right. So you're fine.
2: I don't like saying that until, you know, mid-October. So just keep me locked in on football till mid-October. We can have a loss, maybe even two. But let's not let it be the Kansas.
0: If they lose, Papers should have to wear the yellow diaper in studio. That's from Jackson Soyboy.
2: According to who? Wait, my pledge master?
3: But what if you win, they win, then what? What do you get out of it? How come it's only if they lose?
2: Right. Well, in fairness, we do have a bet with Steven time where he's going to eat a bag of fire ants if he makes a CFP, and I'll have to do Jack Diddley if they don't.
0: Jack Diddley.
3: Is that name taken?
2: No, available. October 1st, it'll be available.
0: Doug, did you read Chris Vanini's column? He's re-ranked the 138 college football teams.
1: Oh, for heaven's sakes.
0: What?
2: This reeks of Stiefel market moves.
1: I missed a column.
0: We'll take a listen to this.
2: One moment.
0: Mm-hmm. Zionair sponsors the email today that comes your way here in about 20 minutes.
1: Okay.
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4: Markets.
0: How good is that?
1: We did all that just to hear the market moves.
0: What about this?
5: I feel the
4: market
5: move under my feet. I feel the sky tumble.
2: Pretty great, right?
3: Might have to get Carole King call in to see, you know, a little feedback.
0: Yeah.
3: Your handiwork.
2: Yeah. Who's wrote this? Chris
0: Vanini.
2: Chris Vanini. Shout out to Stiefel Market.
0: Doug, do you want to guess who the number one team is now that he's re-ranked them?
1: How about Ohio State?
0: Stupid. No, not even in the top three. I guess you haven't watched.
1: How about Notre Dame?
0: Nope,
1: no, dumb.
0: Didn't look good.
1: Okay. What about Georgia?
0: Georgia, number five.
1: Okay.
0: Irish, seven. Bohio State, four.
2: Bohio State.
3: What about
1: this is just
3: Texas?
1: One guy who's decided to write something? Just
0: Stiefel Market Moves.
1: Okay.
0: I gotta dance.
1: Texas.
0: No.
1: No, of course not. They're Miami.
0: No.
1: No. Well, what am I talking about? Indiana.
0: Who had the best win?
1: Nobody's had a great win yet, have they?
2: There's one team that has a pretty good
3: Western
2: win.
3: Michigan.
2: They did win, but...
0: For the record,
1: we said Notre Dame. You said no, that was stupid.
0: Right.
3: What about
0: Michigan's ranked 37th, by the way. Western Michigan's ranked 38th.
2: Nice.
0: This is Chris Vanini.
2: I like this Vanini.
0: Yeah.
3: Doug, what about LSU and what they did to Clemson?
1: Okay. How about LSU?
0: LSU's correct.
1: Okay, great. Thanks for the hint.
0: Martin's got to hold your hand.
4: Market.
0: How about that? Jackson did that on his own.
1: Virtually on any song.
2: Well, if it says moves in it.
1: Okay.
2: Or in the case of tequila, you just say market moves.
0: Correct.
3: It works.
2: It does. Tried and true.
3: What if market moves replaced Mr. Brightside? Is it like in a big moment?
2: Market moves. Turn.
0: Doug, I don't know if Jackson's still going to like this Chris Baditi, because he's not as high on the Tigers, perhaps, as Papers is. He's got Missouri at 32 behind Shane Beamer's Gamecocks, behind John Subberwolf's Florida Gators, and behind ILL, who's at 29.
1: Let me ask you this. Who gives a rat's ass?
0: Clip that off.
3: Who?
2: Yeah, I don't really.
1: I mean, any of us could just make up a new ranking, couldn't we?
2: I don't really get his.
0: Are you surprised Mississippi State's at 60?
1: I'm not surprised at any of it.
0: Kansas is at 72. That's got to make Missouri fans feel better.
2: Now I'm back on with Vanini.
1: He actually went that deep into the rankings.
0: I'm surprised he's got Stanford at 76.
1: Stunned. Color me stunned.
3: What did old
4: Rigatoni Marinara?
3: What did Ole Miss get for the win over Louisville?
0: Hotty toddy. Good gosh almighty. They're number 9, Martin. They went up 3 spots. They were at 12, as you know.
2: Good little win. Louisville might end up being way better than Clemson.
0: Color me impressed with Louisville's quarterback. There's a guy who didn't think he was going to get much of an opportunity at Ohio State. And Doug, he looked real good against Hotty Toddy, didn't you think?
1: I didn't see it.
2: We saw him play in the 2023 Cotton Bowl.
0: Yep. So that does that legitimize the 2023 Cotton Bowl
2: now? Because Lincoln Clineholtz is really good now.
0: Yep.
1: Okay. But LSU is the new number 1. Is that right?
2: That's according to Vanini.
1: Okay. And what are his credentials? What's he ever done?
0: He's the gotcha guy.
2: Chris Vanini.
3: Is he a basketball?
2: Covered national college football issues and the coaching carousel for The Athletic since 2017. He's won the FWAA's Best Writer of the Year Award in 2018. And he was previously the managing editor of CoachingSearch.com.
1: Oh, was he?
0: Okay. Chris Bonini.
1: Chris Bonini.
0: That's right. Miami put up 856 yards. Wowza. That's from Evil Calvin. Doug, your final last night, 77-7. Florida A&M put up a fight, but Miami was able to lead 49-0 at the half. Fun game, though.
2: Yeah. Chris Bonini has a good tweet. Through 3 quarters, Miami faced third down just 1 time in that game. They got the third down once.
1: Yeah. Didn't they have like 45 first downs or 42 first downs?
2: They had 32 first downs. Yeah. 719 yards of offense through 3 quarters.
0: Doug, did you see PJ Scowden's tweet?
1: No, of course not.
0: 636 just sent this in. I'm a Mizzou fan. It's FKU for life, but unfortunately, the Tigers got absolutely video mogged this time.
1: What does that even mean? We got video mogged.
0: What does that mean?
2: It would mean that the Kansas video is a lot better than Missouri's.
0: Oh, is that right?
1: Well, that's where mogging is?
2: According to, who is it?
0: PJ Scout.
2: PJ Fleck.
0: PJ Fleck.
1: Why do we care what he says?
0: Well, he's got to deal with Mississippi State. Mario Taylor tomorrow at 2:30.
2: Yeah, pack a lunch.
0: Amen. Game's a pick 'em, Doug.
1: So when you get mogged, it means your video wasn't as good as the other guys?
2: Mogged just means something better than you. It's chronically online talk about.
1: Chronically online talk about.
2: They would use that kind of.
0: I like that term, chronically online.
2: They would use that kind of terminology. I don't follow all of it. Sometimes I've told you.
0: Like the term chronically online.
2: No. You don't like the term video mog. Mog. It's like something. The generation below me would know a lot more than that.
1: Stand for something?
2: I don't think so. Like I don't think it's really worth even thinking about for another 2 or 3 seconds.
3: All right.
1: Let it go.
3: The floor is yours,
1: Let
3: son.
1: It go.
2: No, the floor is all of ours.
0: Jugs in D.C. says Peter Scowden's right. That Kansas video bangs. And that was about the Civil War?
2: Yeah, it was a lot
0: John Brown?
2: It was John Brown based. They used Heroes and Villains, the song by Future and Metro Boomin. Metro Boomin, of course, St. Louis native.
3: Drink gets the win. I think he may have a joke or two in his holster for postgame.
1: Mm-hmm.
3: But this week he said the jokes are done. This is all about the game. However, if they were to pull it off, I feel like he'll reference that video maybe.
2: Yeah, he'll have his
3: I'm going to put it in Predictionary that he'll reference, loosely reference that video even.
2: All right. Put it in
3: I know they're talking about daggum slavery and stuff, but he'll just like kind of weave it in.
0: I think that Freely Drinkwitz, Jackson, I don't think this is a dangerous take, but you are the judge and jury for Martin. It's called Dangerous Takes. I do Dangerous Takes. You do Nostalgia Merchandising.
3: Oh, yeah. Mm-hmm. And Martin nostalgia. Maxing?
0: Martin Maxing. Yeah, that's Stephen Times observation. That this is the first time in, I can't think of another time, but I am open to being corrected, that Eli Drinkwitz is staring down a game in which his equity wouldn't necessarily improve much, but if his team were to lose it, it could drop substantially.
2: Yep.
0: See what I'm saying?
2: Yeah. Do you think that the Kansas game last year was in a similar category?
0: I guess you could say that.
3: But his stock might have been a little higher at that moment, coming off the previous 2 years.
0: That's my reasoning, coming off of 23 and 24, even though I felt like 24 was kind of a smoke and mirrors situation there.
2: Yeah, we saw what happened in College Station.
0: Tuscaloosa. So, with that all said, But that's the thing.
2: Right, he can't.
0: Like, 24 hours from now, I'm like, oh my God, this year, this could be a 5-win year. And if Simmons picks them apart and Alugbide and Lee go off, you sit there and go, my God, there's a good chance that they're 4-0 going into Florida, and who knows what Florida is, and maybe you go 5-0 going into home game against Texas A&M. A&M kick off.
2: So you're saying that winning this game won't raise too much in the
0: equity department. Because Missouri fans expect to win this game, even though the spread is certainly in the category of being in the air, 5.5.
2: Under a score.
0: And some books have moved it to 4.5.
2: Right. I think that, by and large, yes, I agree. I think he can raise equity if they if they dismantle KU. If it looks like they're just not on the same level of talent, and Simmons looks great, and your wide receiving core continues to look awesome, and Roberts improves from last game, and the defense is stout, then I think people would be like, all right, hell yeah, let's buy in. I think if it's a nail-biter where it's kind of ugly and sloppy football, yeah, he won't raise his equity. And then if they lose, his equity falls precipitously. So, yeah, I'm with you.
0: Doug, there it is. Wasn't a dangerous take, was it?
2: No.
1: He's already signed for how many more years has he got?
2: Those are just numbers.
3: This is what I like to call a swing game. For your season total, this is one of those swing games. Yeah. I can't lose this and still get to 7.
2: One of those patented Josh Pate swing games.
3: It's what I don't know what other people call them. Yeah, it's what I like to call a swing game.
2: Right.
0: I like that term.
2: Right. They're going to be playing on what I like to call the gridiron.
1: Who do you call it then?
0: St. Charles Ballnower has officially announced the final score. He says, I am betting on Mizzou to cover and the over. Final score 51-34.
1: Oh, wow. Hmm.
2: 51-34. A lot of action.
1: A lot of points.
2: That'd be a lot of action. I'm curious to see.
0: I am on the over.
2: Yeah. I'm curious to see, because obviously against a team like Pine Bluff, you don't want to show too much of the playbook. I'm curious to see if we're going to see some big explosive plays even drawn up, because Simmons obviously has the arm strength and talent to air it out, and you got some guys with some speed outside the numbers.
1: So. You would hope they do that every game.
2: But Pine Bluff, I would understand.
1: Well, maybe not Pine, but every game the rest of the way.
2: Sure, 100%, yeah. But you remember 2023, they almost lose to Middle Tennessee State.
0: Yep.
2: Tough situation, then you're like, this offense doesn't have anything. They're not using Burton right. And then one of the first drives against Kansas State, they air it out to Luther Burton.
1: Deep!
2: And it was awesome. Mm. So I think, you know, you play a little, you play chicken?
1: Coy?
2: Yeah, you play coy, but there's something else. You play possum.
1: Possum.
2: You play possum.
1: Not chicken,
2: possum.
1: Possum.
2: You play possum a little bit against some of the teams who aren't in the same category. And then once you see some bigger boys, you start opening up the playbook.
0: Ironhead has just released the final score. Now, this conflicts with the St. Charles Ballnower. He's got Missouri winning 41-21. What do you think about that?
1: Okay. That sounds more like it to me. I could believe 41-21.
0: All right, Ironhead, you won the score contest.
1: Yeah.
0: You're fine with that?
2: I'd be really excited about that.
0: All right, there you go. We got the Design Air Heating and Cooling email today coming up here at 9:45. 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

0: this year. La Rosa, Gayer, Pagnazzi, Gallego. Oh, let go my Gallego.
1: I'm not trying to seduce you.
2: Would it be problematic for a lady to fake a Hispanic accent while making fun of Italians?
3: Yeah, I think she's in the protected class.
4: Chairman Kurt, what's going on in the Form Energy YouTube chat? Sounds like Jackson and Iggy have a bat of some kind. What's going on?
2: On Ben Nays?
5: Yeah.
6: No, I think somebody threw out Jackson maybe wearing the yellow diaper if Mizzou lost.
2: Uh-huh.
6: And I think you denied that, correct?
2: Right.
6: Well, Iggy hopped in and said he bet Kansas tonight, and if Mizzou wins, he will wear the yellow diaper on Monday.
4: How about that?
6: I feel like that's binding.
2: Yeah, if it's in the Form Energy YouTube chat, it is.
4: Yeah, that is binding.
2: Everything in there is...
4: Amen.
2: Yeah, it is legally binding. We keep a record. Okay. It seems like Iggy likes to bet against Missouri or kind of take the other side of Missouri off.
3: Just poke the bear a little bit.
2: Yeah, which
6: I'd like to see a bet slip, actually.
3: You think he talks about betting but doesn't really bet?
6: I could see that being in his bag.
3: Yeah. All right.
2: But if he wears that yellow flotation device, again, it would look like a diaper to someone who's never seen what a diaper looks like. But if he wears that, that'd be pretty funny.
3: My concern is to wear the flotation device gives him another excuse to put on that damn Speedo.
4: Hopper Dodd is in the Form Energy YouTube chat, and he wants to know if we can watch the Blues live skate online today.
2: Doug?
3: No, you can't. Go out and watch it yourself.
4: You don't want to watch the practice online?
3: Well, no, I'm not going to watch it online, but where are they, at Centene?
2: It's going to be in the Ice Center.
4: I think they're at Mills.
3: I don't think they're at Mills anymore. What are you going to watch?
4: Hopper Dodd's not happy with that, and he says, okay, something, something Mizzou.
2: Dude, they sound bitter.
3: He wants us to televise the Blues practice?
5: Maybe just a live stream.
3: Put it online?
2: Some guy's barking at the chairman over there. I can hear it.
5: I heard here too. This is 101.
4: Maybe that's this. Hopper Dodd, Doug, or is it Hooper Dodd?
3: I don't
4: Hopper
3: know who Dodd, it is.
4: And he wants, can you just set up your phone out there? And just...
3: I'm not going to do that.
2: Can we tell him good luck?
4: Some of us work for a living, Doug. That's from Hopper Dodd.
3: You want me to spend an hour and a half at a Blues practice with my phone trained on the practice so he can watch it?
2: And then you tell Robert Thomas good luck.
3: Tell him good luck. I'm not going to tell him good luck.
5: That was caller Randy?
3: Yes.
5: Who's on Sports Sunday?
3: Who's pitching for the Cardinals tonight?
5: Who's on Sports Finals?
3: Who's the Rams going to draft?
5: We got Fernando. He's live on tape.
3: We got an NBA team.
5: Why does it matter?
3: Tell him good luck. I'm not going to.
5: Hey, Ollie, real quick, before we wrap this thing up, good luck tonight.
4: Well, Doug, I don't think you found a friend in Hopper Dodd, 88.
3: Probably not.
5: Chairman, what took place over there?
6: Well, it was odd because it was the hotline where the guests usually call in, not the just random...
4: Oh, Angelina Jolie.
6: ...callers, yeah. And some gentleman like, who is this? This is 101 ESPN Radio. Who? I told him again, and I go, you got any sports takes? He goes, no. So it was just a wrong number.
3: Oh, brother.
5: Those are the best.
7: Okay. Doug's work husband.
4: That's who was on the line?
3: I don't think it was. He's been instructed never to call here.
8: Trip city, bitch.
4: Dual monitors, old man. That's some Hopper Dodd.
3: Do it yourself.
4: He said he works for a living.
5: Well, JR's probably there.
3: What does do?
5: Maybe JR can monetize that.
4: Doug, the 636 has just sent in a 1.2 unit play on the over of 51.5 for Missouri and Kansas. I got it at 50.5. -104. Here is my bet slip, and he has bet $28.
3: Okay, good for him.
5: Not 29, not 27.
4: It's 28. That's from Klaus. Bet.
3: Klaus is his name.
4: Yep.
3: Okay, and what are we supposed to do with his bet slip? It's Iggy's the one that we don't think actually bets.
4: That was a Sal Stewart Rookie of the Year bet that Iggy said he got at like +275.
3: Yeah. And said he bet $100 on him.
4: Correct. but he won't present.
3: No, because he's tired of proving things to people.
5: Yeah. Iggs doesn't feel like a guy who would just go throw down a $100 bet on something random like
3: no.
5: that.
4: Hockey guy is the worst. No one, and I mean no one, cares about hockey.
3: Oh.
4: Some sniffing holes, and that is not going to be well received.
3: No, that's not true.
5: No one cares about
4: that
5: hockey.
4: That is not going to be well received.
3: People do care, but I think it's unreasonable to expect me to go out with my cell phone and record the whole thing or put the whole thing up on a live stream somewhere because you work.
5: Is there a sport that no one cares about? I mean, like badminton might have a smaller percentage than hockey.
3: Yeah.
8: Hey, Doug, everybody's tired of you bitching about your job.
5: Right on point. Papers, I got to give you an A+. Plus.
4: Big day on the job, Martin.
5: The day's not even over. I don't care. It's already decided.
2: Well, thanks, Martin.
5: It's already decided.
4: Jackson just tipped his cap violently like that Cardinal fan when Paul Skeens was throwing a no-hitter against the hometown team, proving that we are the best fans in baseball.
3: I think it does.
2: And this is hockey, a big beef that soccer. Weekend.
5: Oh, yeah, with the gang's back.
2: Opportunity for exposure.
5: 2006 team, Yachty and Albert. It's a big BFib weekend.
4: Yeah, it is. I can't wait. It's a great sports weekend.
2: Yeah. Mm-hmm. Yep. Full slate of college football.
4: Yeah.
2: Missouri, Kansas tonight.
4: The reunion.
2: Reunion.
4: The Hall of Fame.
2: Yep.
4: The Doggies in Minnesota. Doug, is it going to be 16 straight unbeaten? You horse plowing me out there?
3: I'm not horse plowing anyone.
4: Casey Musgraves, Papers.
2: Ooh, can't wait. It's going to be fun.
4: Who are you going with there?
2: My girlfriend.
4: Look at you.
2: Yeah. It'll be a good
4: and
2: time.
4: You guys like Mexico Honey?
2: Oh, that song is a banger.
4: I'll play it next. Mexico,
5: where's the show?
2: Enterprise.
3: Zach Brown is there tonight.
2: Is he?
4: Uh-huh.
5: Wow. This town is hopping.
2: Yeah. St. Louis alive again. What's dead may never die.
3: Huh.
4: From these ashes, a phoenix will rise. Era Parsegian.
2: Yep. Think about it, Doug. Martin, who's CBC got this week?
5: I believe they're at DeSmet Jesuit.
2: Wow.
5: Right down the road from here.
2: Right.
5: That should be a good tilt.
2: CBC should... Wax.
5: Oh, I don't know.
2: Really?
5: That's good. Right. Yeah. Should be a great ball game.
4: Columbia, Illinois, Karen says she is taking me. Fine, I'll take Tim, but I don't know what that means.
3: Taking you where?
4: Oh, no. Casey Musgraves?
2: Doesn't seem thrilled about it, though.
4: Yeah.
2: Which
4: when it's like,
2: shame.
4: Fine, I'll take Tim. Like, I'm clearly her second, third, fourth choice. I don't know. I don't know where I'm going with her.
3: I don't know either. It's right on the way to Ambrier Country Club, though. A golf course.
4: And you just ball struck there and you shot a 77.
3: No, I did not. I've decided, I'm coming to the conclusion I'm a 9-hole guy.
4: All right.
3: Because lately, for the first 9, I've played pretty well. And second 9, just a disaster.
4: What's the problem?
3: I need to quit when the getting's good.
4: What's the problem?
3: I don't know. Back. I don't know. I get tired or what? I don't know.
4: That Ambrose is a great golf course.
3: It
4: Jackson,
3: is.
4: Would you say the back's tougher
3: great,
4: than the front?
3: Great shape, too.
2: Yeah, the back is tougher than the front.
4: 1, 2, and 3, very gettable. I call it a gentle handshake.
2: Yeah, but that's wind-dependent, because if it's really windy, the front is real kind of open, and it can be difficult, because there's water in play there. And
4: let's work on our accuracy off the tee, if that's a problem for you.
2: It's not for me, but...
4: Sorry.
2: Well, I have plenty of other problems.
5: Scotty Scheffler over here.
2: No, I
5: just like slammed a club on your head.
2: Listen, I have plenty of other problems, but accuracy off the tee is somewhere where I excel.
3: Huh. We're high on ourselves.
4: A lot of freaking die here. Oh.
2: Hey,
4: check out Jack Nicklaus. The Golden Bears are on the board, eh?
3: Like ourselves quite a bit.
2: God forbid one has a positive outlook.
4: Casey Musgraves is a poor man's Ella Langley. Go see a real artist. That's from Katie Woo's Burner. Not happy that Jackson's going to see Casey Musgraves tomorrow in downtown St. Louis, which will be buzzing with the Doggies, the Cardinal, and the Cardinal Hall of Fame. And, of course, the activities over at the Worldwide Technology Raceway. What else could you ask for if you're a sports fan? Well, Casey Musgraves is playing, but she's not Ella Langley.
2: The good thing about whatever that person texted in that nonsense, you don't have to go.
3: Oh, you don't?
2: No. I enjoy her music, so I will be there, and I'm looking forward to it.
5: Okay. Enterprise Casey Musgraves is probably at least 15,000 if she's playing that building, right?
4: Have to think so, wouldn't
5: maybe
4: you?
5: More?
2: Yeah.
5: Okay. Doggies 20. Cardinals over 40.
4: Is that what they're expecting, over 40?
5: On Saturday.
4: Really? Is that right?
5: Yeah.
2: Wow.
5: So you got... pushing 80,000 downtown, Doug. And then the O'Reilly Auto Parts is over there at Worldwide. That's a popular race for racing fans.
3: Well, they'll come from all over the Midwest for that.
5: We're back, Doug. We're back.
3: It feels like we're back in a big way.
4: That's the worst text that's ever been read on this show. Ella Langley has no talent. Her songs are written for her, and there's like 15 of her in every Nashville bar. That's from Ed Time. So Ed Time is on Jackson's side.
2: No, I'm not, but I'm not on any side.
4: I thought you were an Ella fella.
2: I like Ella Langley.
4: Doug, he's an Ella
2: fella. I also like Casey. Ella Langley isn't coming to town this weekend, so no option to go see her. No. So, but Casey Musgraves is.
4: But let's say she's coming in to go to the O'Reilly Auto Parts race. And Casey Musgrave's already playing.
2: Yeah.
4: And you're at Napoli tonight.
2: Right.
4: And
2: Missouri's won if I'm going to be at Napoli.
4: And Han is going to make you up a Han bomb.
2: Or two.
4: And then Ella Langley's on your left. Casey Musgrave's on your right.
2: Right.
4: And my question is, who are you giving that Han bomb to?
2: I think we've asked this question before. I've said Ella Langley.
4: Well, I play the hits.
2: Right.
3: And when he says...
4: You're taking Ella Langley, really?
2: Yeah.
3: Huh. When he says she doesn't write her own songs.
2: A little bit.
4: Is that right? You ever been to Oakville?
2: Yeah. Telegraph Road.
3: Why do we care who writes the songs? If you like the song, you like the song.
2: Yeah.
3: Have you ever heard a song and say, hey, this is really great. Oh, wait, who wrote it? Now I don't like it.
2: There is something to like someone's personality coming out more in a song they wrote themselves. But singers, since they've had recorded music, have had songwriters write songs for them.
3: Yeah, of course.
2: Or there were covers of other songs by people. So I never hold that against somebody. Like, oh, you don't write your own music.
3: Why would
2: you? Who cares?
3: You like the song, you don't. It doesn't matter who wrote it.
2: Right. But I do, and big shout out because my dad turns, it's his birthday today.
9: Oh, happy birthday to you. Happy birthday to you.
2: It's my dad's birthday today. One of his favorite artists is John Prine, who wrote all of his stuff, and he's like a real storyteller in his music. And so sometimes that's like great, but it doesn't necessarily mean like you can like someone or not like someone because they don't write their own music.
3: No,
2: who cares?
3: It's silly.
4: Ella Langley's going to be in Lawrence tonight? Dale in Grubville. Is that right? Surprising.
2: I would be surprised. No. She was just at, some state fair, right? The Illinois State Fair?
4: Talk sports!
3: Talk
4: sports!
3: Gosh.
4: From the Sheepy Reporter.
2: Okay. Right. Sounds like someone crying.
6: Fake news. She's in State College, PA tonight.
2: Oh, wow. Who's Penn State got this week? They got they're playing somebody. Temple.
5: They're playing
2: Temple.
5: Somebody.
2: They're playing Temple in Philly.
3: At
2: the Link.
3: There.
2: Temple plays at the Link? They're 23.5-point favorites. Rocco Becht.
4: Doug, I want Ella to step on me. That's from the stay-at-home trailer park. What does that mean?
2: I think that is a kink.
4: Being stepped on?
2: Like women
4: I'm not going to kink shame.
2: Women being like the size of the Statue of Liberty and stepping on you.
3: What's the Statue of Liberty?
4: No, what's that mean?
3: Like really tall?
2: Just size, yeah.
4: Oh, that's your thing. Phoenix Marie. Do you not love Phoenix Marie?
2: She's not 18 stories tall.
4: You're a big lady.
2: Yeah, but
4: she's a big lady.
2: She's not Lady Liberty.
6: It's called trampling.
4: How about that?
2: Isn't there some about the size?
4: Well, we want everybody who enjoys being trampled to celebrate TMA, and therefore we support you being trampled because we don't kink shame.
2: Like really tall? Otherwise, how could they trample you?
4: If Sassy Cassie were on me, that right. Right.
2: Okay, so this is more of like a stampede thing. I was thinking more of like squishing.
3: Oh, you're a bit of a goofball.
4: Now you just right there kink shamed a guy.
2: Yeah.
4: Who came out and said, hey, I like to squish.
2: No. I don't want to
5: be
2: squished.
5: It's like the Jason Bateman thing and that... St. Louis. He likes getting
4: a lot
5: scored.
4: Of Emmy Awards for BTF. That. David Harbour and Linda Cardellini.
2: Yeah.
4: They both won Emmys.
5: Oh. A lot of getting squished, I'm saying.
2: Right.
3: And that's just being stepped on.
5: Well,
2: I think that person, I don't know. I don't want to speak for anyone's kinks. That's not what I'm in the business of.
3: Being stepped on.
2: That's not for me, but I don't kink shame those who are into it.
3: It's kind of odd.
2: Penn State 23.5-point favorites in Philly.
6: Jackson, you might be confusing it with, or kind of intertwining it with macrophilia.
2: Macrophilia?
6: That's
2: Western Michigan?
6: Extreme size differences.
2: Okay, gotcha.
3: Huh. What?
4: Oh my God. Get your facts straight. Phoenix Marie's only 5'9". That's from Lady Sonya's teacup.
2: That's what she's listed as.
3: You don't want her to stand on you?
2: I don't want anyone to stand on me.
3: Well, why do you?
5: What about on business?
2: Benny King.
4: Yeah,
2: what about
4: standing on business with Josh Heupel?
2: Never again. Benny King wanted you to stand by him.
4: Yeah, Will Wheaton had leeches on his balls. Remember that?
3: Oh!
2: River Phoenix, may he rest in peace.
4: Aye. Viper Room claimed another. 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
3: I'm worried about the leeches on the balls.
4: Put that off.
3: I can't get that out of my head. 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
4: Yep. All bets are off then, Martin. 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
5: You've been warned.
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4: There you go. Yep. Keep

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1: Turn this car around. Ah, dog.
2: Aprils will be swaying to this tomorrow around 9:30.

0: real? What the hell? Think about that.
1: Wouldn't you be sitting on a washer and dryer there?
2: Say that again?
1: She had the song about being lonely.
3: Oh, yeah. Lonely's Girl. Good call.
0: Is that on your Mount Rushmore?
3: Mm-hmm.
0: Is it really?
3: Yeah. Fell off the wagon. It's good. Or back on the wagon. It's good.
1: She was in Yellowstone? No.
3: That's Lainey.
4: Lainey Wilson.
0: Lainey Spicer.
3: I was literally about to say Lainey Spicer.
0: In the adult Lainey community.
3: Wilson. I was in between Lainey Smith, Spicer, and Wilson.
4: She had a small role. She went in a lot.
0: Lainey Wilson caught hell last week for her performance at Baton Rouge.
4: What?
3: Really? Was she no good?
0: They were, and then her husband, Doug, now she's married to Duck.
4: Is she?
0: Yeah. And came to her defense by responding to somebody who was tweeting criticism. Always a good idea. And said, what'd you do? Buy that blue check mark? I retweeted it.
4: Did you?
3: Well, it was the right thing to do.
0: Holy auto-tune, turn this trash off. That's from a part-time Nebraska fan.
4: Someone's always unhappy.
3: It's always
0: time for the designer heating and cooling.
4: Okay, yeah, it seems like we're due for that.
0: Boy, howdy, Doug. What the hell is it about those pretzel sticks on Southwest Airlines? I've had the Hershey squirts all morning. While some people complain that the show has changed, we were reminded this morning that the sun never sets on the empire of Hoosierdom that is the TMA audience.
3: I like that.
0: Today we had a hobo whose dog is named after the devil himself call in and snort bleach out of his nose for 15 minutes while he regaled the audience with his plan to maybe or maybe not potentially sit in a parking lot while blasting a song about his wife getting dugged by another gentleman. Quite outstanding. You know what else is outstanding? Getting a bottle thrown at your vehicle by a parking attendant at Lambert because my Uber had to stop so I could load my luggage. Guess what, Gertrude? You missed, and your throwing arm is Prabula-esque. I'm going to pin my ears back and dig into some meatloaf tonight. Got to make sure the round stays brown, if you know what I'm saying. Toots side rolls? You think I was supposed to be Tootsie rolls?
4: Probably.
0: Doug, think about it. Thanks, and have a good weekend. That's Jugs. He's now in St. Louis. Ran into some parking attendants and security guards out at Lambert.
4: Jugs in St. Louis.
0: Dear Dossier, went out for cigs today and came back having apparently auditioned for World's Least Convincing Knight in Shining Quarter Zip. Spotted a homeless woman by the bank, drop dead gorgeous, unfairly so. The kind of face that makes you forget you're a dehydrated cantaloupe powered almost entirely by caffeine, heroic fiction, and resentment. So obviously I turned on the charm and informed her, a total stranger sitting on a tarp, that she could come over for a shower and hot meal, like I live in a respectable home and not a hovel legally zoned for one disgruntled occupant. She stared at me like I'd personally invented bad decisions, firmly said no, very sensible, given that my idea of sweeping someone off their feet is telling them they don't have to sit on a tarp. Limped home, ego having caved on impact, finished off two bags of fries and screamed at my pet sparrow for looking at me funny. Lesson learned at my age, chivalry reads as please call the police. Toodles, that's from the TMA Troubadour.
4: TMA Troubadour.
0: Every morning, Nursing Home Vaughn is tasked with picking the track this circus show heads down, like a toddler choosing the family vacation location by pointing on a map of the Rust Belt. He continues to treat this honor with disrespect, picking the same flailing Redbird game result as the lead, like he's proposing to the first man he sees after getting dunked by his longtime high school sweetheart. Pudding McGee literally did it again, choosing the day off Cardinals as the most important topic to discuss. After realizing this, Medicare Vaughn quickly flipped his choice to an NFL game none of us watched, like Meemaw realizing her toddler grandson's $20,000 Bitcoin request to pay for kickaroos was actually a guy named Dimitri in Russia. It's apparent that Antique Vaughn completely forgot that the Missouri Football Tigers were playing tonight, like a foggy-brained old woman still waving goodbye to a car that pulled away from the curb 10 minutes ago. It's time to put sports radio host term limits on the ballot in November. In the home you go! Some Steven time. Jackson, can you remove the 14-minute segment where you guys discuss the 2019 Dotem golf pairings?
1: The pairing.
3: No, that's good stuff. I refuse.
4: Steven time.
3: I'll be in the cold, hard ground before I take that out of the skeleton.
0: It is important to have dreams and ambition. It helps us to make decisions to achieve our goals. For some, it might be to become an engineer or an astronaut or a celebrity who is likely to get hounded for autographs. But they are for charity. But for radio hosts, that dream is commonly to bring home a hobo and have them so impressed that they think, get a load of this guy, even before they see the gold mine of pharmaceutical samples. Yeah, you see that pile of 72 hats? I am affluent enough to force a 3.5-month contest on Tim's fans to demonstrate that I can afford to give one away. Those lawn chairs on the sidewalk near my phone that dropped out of the window? Yep, they're all mine. Now, if you want a warm shower, I will break into Carol's apartment next door and get your clothes into the laundry, kiddo. That's from Shooter McGavin, the Vice President of Lion's Choice Hot Dog Division. If you're thinking of ordering one, you might as well take down two.
4: Shooter McGavin.
3: I agree with his sentiment.
0: Happy mother effing game day, boys. Nothing gets you more pumped up for a big rivalry game than calls from a bunch of geriatrics talking about their love of soft foods and Civil War stories from their youth. Doug, did you ever think when you were hanging out with Andy Gibb and Don Shula yacht hopping, doing blow and catching marlins with your bare hands in South Beach, that in the golden years of your life, you would spend the majority of the time on a sports talk radio show talking about the cuteness of boy coaches, uniform combos, man-on-man love, and your slut of a dog Tinsel more than actual sports. God, I love this country. Anywho, fight Tiger, beat Jayhawk, rock chalk, chicken hawk, FKU. Oh. Have a great weekend, boys. That's the Heiser House Hooligan. Bar opens at 5 p.m. Shots start pouring at 5.01 p.m. Doug, go over to the Heiser House.
4: Heiser House Hooligan.
0: My hill to die on, that's an easy one. It's Tim being perfect. Because if anybody says them they have seen better, that's just an insult to the truth. He makes me realize what you think is impossible is possible. So when my second wife decided she wants a garage door mid-month at 9:40 a.m., mind you, I said, are you crazy, woman? Then thought to myself, how about stories of my former lovers? Because I got lots of them. Mizzou, 1990. I was like, why do you need to shave me? I came in for a teeth cleaning. His response, it's part of my journalism electives. Then unzipped his khakis and beat my backside like a redheaded stepchild. Oh. I came for the turkey neck and I stayed for the sausage. Oh.
1: The Heiser House is disc golf.
4: Oh.
1: We lost.
4: Oh. Oh.
1: What did it?
4: Oh, I came for the turkey neck and came and stayed for the sausage.
0: Sounds like somebody's getting a garage door in South County.
1: Do we know who this is yet?
0: It's unnamed.
1: Still going.
4: Oh. Okay, I'm okay now.
1: I keep track of all this.
0: It came from Kevin Miller, but he didn't give a name.
4: Oh, it did?
0: But for the purpose of the voting.
4: Kevin Miller.
0: Doug, do you have Spurs? And if you do, do they jingle jangle? Fellas, I'm just emailing in to say the segment where you guys took calls was the best thing since you moved to 101 and Jackson did a lot of the heavy lifting. He has feet bluer than Alan Hale's shirt. That's it. That's the message. Just so I'm not accused of sucking up to win a garage door, I want to point out that I can't afford a garage because I went to college and got a degree in journalism. I hope everyone has a wonderful weekend. I know Doug will. What with all the furtive hand play we have planned?
4: Furtive?
0: That's from Darnell Holes.
4: Darnell Holes. He's new.
0: And that's what we have for the Design Air Heating and Cooling email today. 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
2: 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And they know this is the time of year where there's that change in the air. The days are getting a little shorter. The nights are getting a little cooler. 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
2: It's TMA 101 ESPN, live from the Stiefel Studios. Tim McKernan, Doug Vaughn, Chairman Kurt slides into the dais in the 10 o'clock hour. Martin heads to onboarding, and Jay Bennett Burkett is on the ones and the twos. Doug, tonight they will celebrate the 20th anniversary of the 2006 World Champion St. Louis Cardinals. Were you in the bowels of the stadium when Adam Wainwright struck out Brandon Inge?
8: I know I was in the stands, kind of behind home plate, waiting to run down there on the field.
2: Oh, and jump in the dog pile?
8: I did not jump on the dog pile, no. But for some reason, they let us walk down from the stands and get on the field with a credential. And
2: who'd you talk to on the field that night?
8: I don't even remember. Kind of just stuck a mic in front of anyone who was talking. There's lots of people down there, of course. So there wasn't a lot of one-on-one interviews going on.
2: Yeah.
8: So just most everybody, I think, who played a big role in it.
2: Best moment of the 2006 postseason, go.
8: Well, when they wrapped it up, Wainwright striking out Brandon Inge, didn't it?
2: Yeah. I think Wainwright striking out Carlos Beltran. Yeah. would be mine.
8: That'd be right up there, too.
2: As much as I enjoyed the Cardinals winning the World Series, if we were looking at this from the outside perspective, you're not a Cardinals fan or Tigers fan, I think you would probably say that wasn't the greatest World Series. You know what I mean?
8: No.
9: I'm going to steal a play out of Martin's handbook and drop a name here. Talking with Spezer the other night, we brought up that Ronnie Belliard diving play against the Padres.
8: Yeah.
9: It's not the top moment, but I don't know if all that happens without it.
8: Yeah, it was a good moment. Remember that first game in Detroit? There was even snow flurries at that game.
2: Oh, you were at that?
8: Yeah.
2: Anthony Reyes on the mound.
8: Freezing cold.
2: Kenny Rogers the next night.
8: They put us way out there in the right center field bleachers.
2: Nice. Do you have a good angle?
8: Couldn't see much, no. Mm-mm. And it was cold. That was that the Pine Tar game?
10: Game two.
8: Game two was Pine Tar.
2: Molina's home run against the Mets is the answer. That's from the Prince of Glendale.
10: Yeah, there were so many.
8: I was not at that one, no.
9: Who hit the ball that Chavez robbed?
10: Scott Rowland.
2: Yeah. Edmonds double off.
8: One of the greatest catches ever.
2: I'm telling you, what a moment. And then the Mets threatened in the bottom of that inning, and Supine got out of it.
10: Yeah, Sup was awesome that whole playoff run.
2: Telling you.
10: And he's great on the phone lines. He's not on the phone line.
2: Oh, I thought you were setting that up. I guess I got to get to
10: that. That would have been sick if you were. Like, that would have been really well done on my part.
2: Because I know you've been over there on the phones. Yeah. A lot of people on the phones, Doug.
10: Yeah.
8: Mm-hmm.
10: None of them named Jeff Supon, unfortunately.
8: That season started for the Tigers, anyway, in spring training, probably with pitchers working on bunt plays and covering first, and their season ended because pitchers couldn't pick up bunts and make a play.
2: Oh, it's unbelievable. It's like every game in St. Louis, I think.
8: Yeah. I mean, several layers that way.
2: The program's called The Morning After. It's presented to you by Brown and Crouppen on 101 ESPN and the TMA STL YouTube channel. 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

0: squeak in the background here?
1: Listen. What was it?
2: Right there. Oh. I think it's a gerbil.
0: It's a gerbil in a tube.
1: Right, that's not the noise a gerbil makes.
0: Okay, you would know.
2: Yeah, you wouldn't.
1: That's one of the gerbils.
0: Well, you must get some good ones. TMA 101 ESPN program also broadcasts on the Form Energy YouTube chat, and you can go in there and hang out in the TMA STL YouTube channel. Doug, here we go. Jackson Burkett in a commercial break. You know what he said?
2: What?
0: He said, God, I love college football. Now, 12 hours from now, you might be saying the exact opposite thing if things don't go well for the Missouri Tigers.
2: But isn't it nice, like, to, like, you're like emotionally vulnerable like this, where you know that you could be ravaged by a loss?
0: Doug, have you ever been ravaged?
1: No.
2: Well, you're just talking about all those gerbils.
1: I don't want to be emotionally vulnerable.
2: You don't want to be?
1: I want to be confident that you're going to win.
2: Yeah, I would too, but that's the, you don't know, you know, and that uncertainty makes you a little bit vulnerable, but that makes you feel alive, you know.
0: Staring into the abyss, brother.
2: Yeah.
1: Huh.
0: How'd you feel on the morning of Game 7 of the Blues and Bruins in 2019? Emotionally vulnerable is the answer.
1: Maybe that, in that situation, maybe
0: this
1: so.
0: This is the border war. This is a civil war.
1: Yeah, but I'm fully confident Missouri will take care of business tonight.
0: Uh-oh.
2: Love to hear it.
0: Look at that.
1: Okay.
2: I am too.
1: I wasn't confident the Blues would win after losing game six here.
2: And being in Boston. Yeah.
1: I was after the first period.
2: Right. But yeah, even though... You know, I can have, like I said, I might be emotionally ravaged. Just that idea, like the uncertainty of it, makes me excited.
1: Okay.
2: I don't know about you fellas, but I'm, you know.
0: Can't wait.
2: Yeah.
0: I love college football.
1: It's much better. It's much better than enough. Last week's game where you went in saying,
2: right.
1: They're going to kill him. Right. Who cares?
0: What do you think if I were to do a Gallup poll and we are in charge of Gallup polls on the show?
1: No, that's George Gallup.
0: That if you were to poll St. Louisans, listeners of 101 ESPN, so sports fans,
2: sure.
0: Do they look forward to Saturdays during the fall or Sundays in the fall more? What do you think in 2026?
2: Oh man, my initial reaction is Saturdays because St. Louisans don't have a team to root for necessarily on Sunday. Not a built-in team. People have adopted
0: guess
2: teams.
0: Guess you're not ready for the Broncos to come home on Monday night as we welcome them to Arrowhead.
2: Sure, right. The Chiefs. Some people have adopted teams. The lion's share of those who have adopted teams have probably adopted the Chiefs, but probably spread out all over. I know a couple of people who have become big Bills fans since the Rams left.
0: Is that right?
2: I don't know why, but they like the Bills. Yeah.
0: Private Citizen Pete, I guess.
2: No. No.
0: Herb, because he's up in New York.
2: Herb is a big Packers guy. Always has been.
1: Josh Allen.
2: Ticket holder.
0: I know why he's a Packers guy, right? Packing?
2: Yeah. That's right.
0: It's awesome, man. Right. It's so fun. Double entendre.
2: It's fun math.
0: Cutting edge. It's not hack. It's fun.
2: No, it is fun. But I would say that because people would have a rooting interest, whether it's Illinois, whether it's Missouri, maybe Lindenwood, now that they're division, maybe Kansas, that, I don't know. Some tells me Saturdays means more, but I don't know. Maybe people don't care. NFL is still king. Well, people like just red zone is like their thing, and I get that too. That's a
0: 100% Sundays, Jackson. It's not even a debate.
1: Oh.
0: It's in the 314.
2: Well, that does it, I guess. Some unnamed texter says it's not a debate.
1: You can't argue about it.
2: Well, I don't know. Let's just shut it down. Why even do a show?
1: Any argument?
2: Do a
1: 5-minute
2: show every day.
3: Big Walt's missing teeth though. Says Saturday, ship it.
0: How about that?
2: I'm sorry. 314 shut down the conversation.
1: I think if Mizzou is good, Saturdays become better. If Mizzou's mediocre, then maybe people would look forward to Sunday more.
2: But there's a lot of Illinois fans out there as well, and some Kansas folk, probably some Notre Dame people, maybe a little Iowa Hawkeye, Razorback fans, you know? I just think in the region at large, there's more opportunity for people to be rooting for their college football team rather than their adopted new NFL team. Or maybe they've all, you know, there's people who, you know, became NFL fans in between the Cardinals and the Rams tenure in St. Louis, and they don't give a damn.
1: Chiefs have taken over a lot of football fandom here.
2: Yeah, but you'll notice that has weaned off since the Chiefs aren't as good as they used to be. I don't know what that's about, though.
0: What are you trying to say? Because I feel like you're trying to say something.
2: I don't know. I just know they weren't shooting with us in the gym.
1: They weren't shooting with us in the gym.
2: Yeah, Kobe Bean Bryant. They
1: weren't shooting us. Is this code talk now?
2: They weren't at Edward Jones Dome watching some of the worst football ever.
1: Oh. Okay.
0: Cycling on is the debate, which day of football is better? You know my answer. That's from Al in Dadeville, and he loves the Georgia Bulldogs. Georgia. Watch this, Doug. Georgia.
1: Okay.
0: Neither Saturday or Sunday matter. Drop the puck on hockey season already. It's in cold meatloaf.
1: Okay. We can do both.
2: Okay.
1: That's a really good Saturday when the Tigers and Blues both play. And it's almost every Saturday here, starting up in the
2: October.
1: Just a couple weeks, yeah.
3: I remember there was a Saturday, I think it was 2013 maybe. I think Mizzou lost a tough one at home, maybe on a missed kick against South Carolina.
1: Mm-hmm.
3: It was the same night that I think there was a bad World Series loss.
2: Yeah.
0: The Cardinals won that World Series game.
2: Was that the interference
0: Will
2: game?
0: Will Middlebrooks. Yep.
2: Yeah.
0: Mizzou is going to shock a lot of college football fans this season. You can take that to the bank. That's from Big Daddy Dave.
2: So how would one take that to the bank?
1: It's another discussion that's apparently over.
2: With the guess betting them to make the CFP? I wonder what that number's at right now.
0: Either day's fine. It don't matter, Doug.
1: It doesn't matter.
2: I'm trying to find out what their number is to make the CFP.
0: Jackson, do you think our new quarterback is the truth? That's from Blue 42 Set Pizza Hut.
2: This is certainly not a take Smith's Delight take, but I think we'll find out a lot more tonight. So I can't say one way or another right now. I can say I like the way he slings the football. Missouri is plus 700 to make the college football playoff.
0: 7-1, Doug. Is it worth it to you to fire a little bullet?
1: Probably not.
0: Oh, no.
1: I don't fire a lot of bullets.
2: Illinois is plus 220. Plus 2,200. Plus 220 would be bold. I'm trying to find Kansas's number. I have to do a lot of scrolling.
0: November 7th should be set on everyone's schedule. The NFL could never offer a slate as beautiful. Oof. It's the greatest sport in the world. That's from Al in Dadeville. Doug, November 7th, your headline game, the Fightin' Irish? Is that fair?
3: Oregon, Ohio State.
2: Mm.
0: Where's Notre Dame and Miami, I would think, is the one that... there's a chance both those squads are undefeated for that.
2: Yeah.
0: Rematch, Jimmy Johnson, Lou Holtz.
3: Alabama, LSU that day as well.
1: Yeah, that'd be a good one.
2: Missouri, Texas.
3: The Holy War.
2: Yeah. Penn State at Washington.
0: Georgia, heading to Hotty Toddy in the Grove.
3: Cancel your weddings that day, Doug.
1: Well, yeah, I won't go to any.
0: And Shane Beamer hosts Mike Elko.
2: That might be Shane's demise.
0: You're counting every week, every Saturday. You have your fingers crossed.
2: I don't. I like. You know, it's kind of like the Joker and Batman. I kind of want him around. You know, if he's on the breadline, it doesn't do much for me.
0: The 10 o'clock hour is papers hour. That's from Doug's tape measure.
2: I don't see it that way.
0: That's what it's known as.
2: The 11 o'clock hour is Ken's hour.
0: Big Daddy Dave is high. Mizzou's a 6-6 team at best. That's from the Gray Summit Gray Goose Guzzler, and he got sideways with the Golden Hoosier shoe yesterday, I think.
2: I think so. It's tough to keep the feuds alive. I don't really know who's mad at who.
0: What's the deal with Tim always saying Georgia?
2: It doesn't seem something
1: you should
2: get mad
1: about. Does there
2: have
1: to be a
2: deal
1: with it?
2: Plus 2,500 for Kansas to make the playoff.
0: Plus 2,500 for Kansas to make the playoff?
2: Plus 2,500.
0: Wow, that's right there with the Illinois number.
2: Mm-hmm.
0: To tell you, that's surprising.
2: Yeah.
0: And I would have thought that would have been a higher number.
2: UNLV plus 2,700. I know they lost already, but keep an eye.
0: Who cares about the Super Bowl? It's for woke losers now and is fixed. That's from Jackson Soy.
1: Do they mean the Super Bowl?
2: Or soccer bowl?
1: Proof read before you hit send. I don't care if you talk to text, proofread it.
2: Who sent that in, Sam?
0: Jackson Soyboy.
2: Okay.
1: Super Bowl. We used to have Super Bowls when I was a kid. They don't still have those, do they?
2: Really bouncy balls?
1: Yeah.
2: Yeah.
1: Bounces ridiculously high.
2: Yeah, I think they still have them.
0: There's nothing better than a Tuesday night UFL game. That's from Drinking with Kevin in Wright City.
1: Oh.
2: Well, what about Thursday?
0: I should have included Saturdays, Sundays, or Tuesday evenings.
1: Mm.
2: Tuesday evenings in the winter, almost always some college hoops on. But I know that isn't the same as football.
1: The UFL never plays on Tuesday night, do they?
2: You could tell me that and I'd buy it.
1: Yeah, I would too. I don't think they do.
2: I think they play in the opposite season, so they don't have to play on Tuesday nights in the fall.
3: There was one Tuesday game.
2: Was there?
3: Your Battle Hawks were in it.
2: Really? Victory?
3: Doug?
2: Mm-hmm. I'm crowdsourcing hard.
0: You can get involved in the program by texting it as well at 314-399-9646. And, of course, you're welcome to call in as well at 314-974-0101. Isn't a Super Bowl the thing that lacrosse players swing around? That's from the Overbearing Sports Dad. He's at war with Carlos Spicy Wiener, who coincidentally is texting in right above him. And he asks, does Pale have an emergency bag ready in case of a Mizzou loss tonight? I'm talking the Frank Haith body pillow, premix cranberry vodka cocktails, and Jason Schwartzman art house flicks that don't make any sense. That's from Carlos Spicy Wiener.
2: Yeah, a go bag.
1: So if they lose, there's a chance you'll go to an art house?
0: And watch Jason Schwartzman films that don't make any sense?
2: I don't really want to do that. Like the Darjeeling Limited? I don't really want to do that.
0: Doug, that's the so at 11 o'clock if Missouri loses, I'll be watching Gabe. I'll be firing super chats left and right.
1: Where are the art houses around here?
0: Watching Schwartzman films with a cranberry vodka
1: and an art house. Where is there an art house?
2: Art house films. I don't think they're necessarily saying I'd be at an art house. They play art house films at any movie theater.
1: Do we even have an art house?
2: The art museum.
1: I mean, a theater that just runs movies like that.
2: Alamo Drafthouse, High Point does a lot of stuff like that.
0: Doug, I'm about to get on 70 from Como and heading west. I will be in the building for them Tigers.
1: Good.
0: Mizzou student here might put the loan on a Caden Lee Tutty. Doug, cinnamon butter from Texas Roadhouse. Let's do it. That's some KV Naps.
2: I like KV Naps. Talk about blue feet.
0: Blue feet there?
2: Yeah.
0: KV Naps.
2: Yeah. And good on them going to the game.
0: I've got your back papers. That's from Overbearing Sports Dad.
2: My guy.
1: Nope. I think this would be the best road trip to take of the year if you're a Missouri
2: really?
1: Fan. I think so, yeah.
2: What about Ole Miss?
1: Well, this could be the last time they ever play Kansas. It's their longtime traditional rival. It's only 5 hours down the road.
2: But you'd have to go to the game, and the tickets are expensive, and there's not that many seats, the whole thing.
1: Well, if we're going to whine about it, then let's not go.
2: Right. We're not going to have the conversation about Missouri or what day is the best for football watching, and we're not going to talk about going to Lawrence.
1: No.
2: No more talking.
1: Okay.
2: Sit here in silence. Dead air for 14
1: Doesn't
2: minutes.
1: Make for great talk radio
2: well,
1: when you shut off all conversation.
0: Jackson's going to announce the winner of the Design Air Heating and Cooling email of the day. That is coming up here on the Polos Plus dossier. And then BK and Ferrario will come in with BK and Ferrario from 11 to 2 in the Fast Lane here on 101 ESPN from 2 p.m. to 6 p.m. Dr. Brandon Pryor is at 100 West Dental, helping you out with your teeth and helping you out with your sleep. 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
17: Ladies and gentlemen, the weekend.
0: Sick. Well, here it is, Doug. Missouri, Kansas tonight. ILL Duke, Cardinals and White Sox, 20-year reunion of the world champions. Doggies, Minnesota. Albert Pujols, Yadier Molina going into Cardinal Hall of Fame. Mm-hmm. O'Reilly Auto Parts Race, Worldwide Technology Raceway. And papers at Casey Musgraves, swaying to Mexico, honey.
1: And it's not 100 degrees anymore. Cool down a little bit, too. Glorious weekend ahead.
0: What else could we ask for? Papers? Is there anything else that we could ask for? You tell me. I'll listen.
2: I mean, we could, but that'd be greedy. And the last thing I want to be is greedy.
0: Yeah, but if you're needy, don't hesitate to be greedy.
2: Doug?
1: Well, what? What am I supposed to say to that? I'm still stuck on, I came for the turkey neck and I stayed for the sausage.
0: Yeah. Kansas hype video is destroying Mizzou hype video and numbies.
1: Are we getting
0: 16
1: mugged?
0: Million versus 400K. Yikes. That's in the Hunchback of Lawn Castle.
1: Yeah, 16 million people have watched that video?
2: I think the Kansas one's getting picked up by
3: Dave
2: a bunch.
3: Portnoy hopped on it. Your boy Chris Long was in on it.
2: I saw that.
1: Uh-oh. What'd they do?
2: C. Long liked it a lot. It's tough.
3: And that, I was trying to keep that from you. But.
2: No, I know. I saw it. And it's tough, especially since I've declared myself as a secondary Virginia fan and in his honor.
1: Well, what is it about this video?
2: And this is how he repays me.
1: What's this so great about this video?
2: It's the whole, they take a very much a Civil War slavery kind of angle at it.
1: Oh, gosh.
0: Did it piss you off, Jackson?
2: No, it doesn't piss me off. Well, the game's going to be decided. The game's going to be decided on the gridiron. I give a damn about whose hype video is better.
0: Yeah, but the Hunchback of Mount Castle says it's doing numbies.
2: Yeah, well, Kevin Durant was interviewed post game asking about Drake Knight at Toronto. He goes, "I don't give a damn about no Drake Knight." That's how I feel about this hype video.
1: Yeah,
0: but what if Kansas wins? Would you attribute it to the hype video?
2: Yeah, all right, that I'm in on. But generally speaking, no, I don't care about the numbies on the hype video. I care about the numbies on the scoreboard.
0: I don't know what this is, but I know we won't play it if we don't play it now. Tennessee Tech head coach Bobby Wilder talking Chattanooga coach Rusty Wright. Doug, are you familiar with this story?
1: Oh, sure. I follow that rivalry religiously.
0: What the hell is this? I don't know what this is. I just look what's in the Polo's Plus dossier
2: so,
0: and I go with it.
2: Yeah, Rusty Wright had something to say about like the special teams formations at Tennessee Tech, and Tennessee Tech coach Bobby Wilder won no part of Rusty Wright's lip smacking.
1: Oh, really?
18: Yeah. You're making a...
2: Heads up. Let's go towards the beginning of the...
18: Coach, Rusty Wright, he made a comment post-game about your kickoff coverage, and they attempted the onside kick, and he said you guys were wrong and that you deserved to get away with it. Well, what do you take away from that, and what do you think he meant by that?
19: Yeah, that pissed me off. I mean, he's systematically they're wrong. He doesn't know what the hell he's talking about. Frank Wilson, our special teams coordinator, is one of the best in the country. We're aligned perfectly for what we do. And just look at the two teams. The last two years, we've been third and fifth in the country on special teams. They're 103 and 42. So what the hell is Rusty Wright talking about? He's an under the bus guy. You know, he's looking to throw anybody he can under the bus, try to make himself look better. That's Rusty Wright. He's an under the bus guy.
18: You know, he also talked about that we don't know what they're playing with offensively, talking about his team. What did you take away from that?
19: Yeah, again, throwing his kids under the bus. I mean, you're making a statement to the media that you don't know what we're playing with offensively. I thought those kids played their tails off on offense. They were physical. They ran the ball schematically in the pass game. I don't know what they were trying to do. They're throwing bubbles and fade routes, and it was easy for us to cover. We've got an elite defense coordinator in Chase Mumar. Our defense shut them down. They threw for 37 yards and didn't have scheme that allowed their quarterback to be successful. So again, that's what under-the-bus people do. They throw their players under the bus, and then they try to talk about how they're going to out-scheme someone. He should really focus on himself and his own team.
1: I've had it to hear with Rusty Wright. I was an under-the-bus guy.
2: Under-the-bus guy. I love that.
1: He said that six times.
2: Oh, my God. I love college football.
1: And why was Rusty so upset? They threw a formation at him that he wasn't ready for.
19: Yeah, that pissed me off. He said schematically they're wrong. He doesn't know what the hell he's talking about.
1: He must not. If his team threw for 37 yards, Rusty Wright must not have a clue.
2: That was War Wilder right there. Oh. You want no part of that.
0: Jackson, predictionary time here for the weekend. Is there a play that you like more than anything else as we head into what is week two of the college football season? You are a ball knower, and yeah. You know ball.
2: I do know ball. I think you don't I think you don't overthink it, and you just hammer Oklahoma -5.5 at Michigan. The way Oklahoma's
0: defense. You think they're handing out free money in Ann Arbor?
2: I get people's trepidation because they're like, I don't think Michigan could be possibly that bad again. But I think people are underselling how good Oklahoma's defense is. And I do think Michigan really is bad this year. I don't think that was a fluky thing. So you don't think too much and you just take Oklahoma -5.5.
1: Is it possible Western Michigan is really good?
2: Maybe they are, but they have no business being, like, even the best of the best of those kind of teams should not be competing with Michigan under any circumstance. It's just a dollars thing. It's simply a talent discrepancy.
1: Yeah.
2: But, and it wasn't like Western Michigan, they only scored by field goals, you know, they didn't score any touchdowns.
0: What coach will have large numbers of hackneyed bloggers, podcasters calling for his job or that he is on the hashtag hot seat when we come in here on Monday morning?
2: Good question, Tim.
0: Oh.
2: I don't know if anyone's on the watch this weekend because there's still a bunch of crumb bum games.
1: Rusty Wright, probably.
2: Well, if Sarkisian can't get it done at home against Ohio State and they lose back-to-back, he'll feel a little bit of the, what do you call it, Doug, the Texas red ass.
1: Oh, he might get that. Yep.
0: Sarkisian at number 4 in the country may be in trouble.
1: I don't think so.
2: And then if Ryan Day and Ohio State, of course, number 1 in the country, are to go down there and lose to Texas, he'll be like, see,
0: now he's out?
2: I knew Ryan Day has always been a fraud. And
0: They won the national championship in 2014.
2: Why not just fire coach? There were people who fired after the national championship. Like, they should still fire him. Like, they won in spite of it.
1: Every time the losing coach should get fired after every game.
0: After every game, they go through coaches.
1: Uh-huh.
0: Boy, that'd be tough if you had the UMass budget.
1: If you win, you move on. If you lose, you're out.
2: And Venables could feel the heat if Michigan is to defeat Oklahoma.
0: There you go.
2: Venables would feel the heat big time if they go on the road for a test in Ann Arbor after that performance against Western Michigan.
0: Your guy Josh Heupel, where they stand on business, has to go to Georgia Tech. So no matter what there, you either have Brent Key 0-2 or you have Josh Heupel losing a non-conference game heading into the SEC schedule.
2: What's the number on that?
0: I'm happy to give you the number.
2: Georgia Tech
0: 11.5.
2: Catching 11.5?
0: That's right.
2: Oh, boy, that's kind of interesting.
0: Uh-oh, papers might be given out of play.
2: That's interesting. You know how much I love a home dog.
0: We'll make the play.
2: No, I don't know. The Georgia Tech could barely score against Colorado last week.
3: Your boy Pate and his models on this one.
2: I give a damn about Josh Pate's models. I don't care what he has to say, let alone his models.
0: How about that? This guy's loaded. You know it's game day papers.
2: Yeah.
0: Jackson, who won the design, air, heating, and cooling email today?
2: Yeah, I got that answer for you, Tim. Doug, what was the line again? Come for the turkey neck?
1: I came for the turkey neck. I stayed for the sausage.
2: Kevin Miller gets himself a win.
0: Kevin Miller won the design, air, heating, and cooling email today, and he's on the board in the design, air, heating, and cooling email of the month standings. Congratulations to Kevin Miller. Time for us to shut it down. BK and Ferrario are coming up next for Jackson Bitter-Burkett, for Chairman Kurt, for Martin Kilcoyne, for my brother Kevin, for Douglas Elvin Vaughn. I'm Tim McKernan. This has been The Morning After, presented to you by Brown and Crouppen from the Stiefel Studios on 101 ESPN and the TMASL YouTube channel.
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0: good time. Texas downfield into the end zone. It's caught. Touchdown. DeMarcus Robinson burning his former team.
1: Alongside Alex and T1 on BK Audio, courtesy of Netflix. So that was surprising. Didn't see that one coming last night as the 49ers not only won the game against the LA Rams.
2: Oh, they smacked them around the field.
1: They kicked their ass.
2: Yeah.
1: I mean, from start to finish, I assumed at some point this would become a close game, and it just never was. The Rams were very clearly the inferior opponent. And Alex, I don't know what to make of this because it was in Australia. The two teams had completely opposite game plans on what they were going to do. Sean McVay decided, hey, we're going to do this a day ahead of time, and we're going to allow our body clock to like stay on West Coast time. They had the specific plane that they wanted, where every player on the roster apparently had a bed on the plane that they could sleep in.
2: That's
1: and
2: a big plane.
1: They had like 15 different staffers over the last couple of years try different methodology on when they should arrive in Australia. They'd stay for a couple of weeks, they'd stay for a day, come right back. Like, they really planned this thing out. The 49ers said, yeah, I don't know, man, we'll go out there like 10 days in advance. Kyle Shanahan had no idea what day it was, and they clearly were the team that adjusted better by the time that this game had begun. So I don't know how much of it was travel, how much of it was the Rams just don't seem to be fully themselves yet. Myles Garrett clearly isn't anywhere close to 100%. Matt Stafford looked like a shell of himself yesterday. So I don't really know what to do with this game. What did you make of it yesterday as you were watching it, Alex?
2: Well, I was surprised at how bad the Rams looked and how good the 49ers looked, because all I heard was the 49ers banged up with their multiple defensive players. You're bringing in Mike Evans. You're wondering what this roster is going to look like. And then offensively, Brock Purdy, credit to that man, because my goodness, did he look really good in that game. But in all reality, I crumbled that game up and throw it in a trash can, because I don't think either team is going to look like that for the long run this year. I think this truly, like, Rams to me looked fatigued. They looked exhausted. Matt Stafford, I don't know if it's age or the time zone change and Sean McVay's weird, we're going to just stay on West Coast time. But he looked exhausted. The defense didn't look as stout as we thought it was going to be. They were very meticulous in using Myles Garrett. So, honestly, I crumbled this one up and say the Rams aren't going to look that bad all season. And I'm skeptical the 49ers are going to look that good all season. So, I think that was Australia taking its hit on this NFL game more than it was the reality of what these two teams will be.
3: Yeah, I think starting with the 49ers, if they can keep their three big dogs healthy on defense, now, that's a big if. But if they can, they're a 10-plus win team and a playoff team. I mean, that's how good they were defensively in that game. And I think some of it was, yeah, the Rams didn't look ready to play. They didn't look like they came off the plane when they arrived in Australia.
1: Which they did.
2: They were still in L.A.
3: Yeah, but I think part of it, too, is I think the 49ers defense is maybe just that good, you know? And offensively, like, we'll see. That's the part for their game I'm a little bit more skeptical of, especially looking at who their wide receiver group is. But I think the 49ers we saw yesterday, big if, they stay healthy, they are a playoff-caliber team. For the Rams, I have no idea what to do with that performance. Because, I mean, you're right with Stafford. And the only reason I would kind of question for Stafford is because he's 38. You know, at some point, he's not going to be able to be a MVP candidate anymore in his career. But he looked flat-footed. Like, I assume that was because he was just tired from the travel. But he missed a ton of throws that he didn't miss last season. I thought after the first quarter, all right, well, he'll get going, right? Okay, weird first quarter. He's had moments like this. And he was just off the entire game. The running game didn't do a whole lot. Blake Corum looked good. Other than that, yeah, he's like the only positive. And then Myles Garrett, they played it off as if, hey, he's been dealing with a knee issue. He hasn't really done anything.

0: in training camp, oh, it'll be fine. And you could tell last night, I mean, he even said a postgame, I'm not 100%.
1: Yeah.
0: He was not himself. He didn't record a sack, and he didn't record a tackle. He basically showed up and did nothing.
2: Puka had more tackles last night than Myles Garrett. Yikes.
0: That's bad.
3: It's not a stat you
4: want. I thought Stetson Bennett looked better than Stafford.
0: And I thought the secondary, which they put a ton of assets into it, didn't look all that great. Now, I don't know what to make of that.
2: I've got something for you. Don't play Trent McDuffie outside against Mike Evans. Don't do that. That's a bad idea.
4: He got worked.
2: I can tell you that as somebody who's watched him for the last 5 years. Trent McDuffie is awesome. Do you know how many slot snaps he played last night? Trent McDuffie, do you know how many snaps he played in the slot last night? I can tell T-Bone didn't know what I said there because he had this blank look on his face.
0: I don't know what he did.
2: Goose egg. His best position is in the slot. I had always believed that last year the Chiefs moved him out of the slot because he wanted his big payday, right? I thought he had told the Chiefs, hey, I'm not going to play in the slot because it's harder on my body until you give me the money that I have so clearly earned. And so when he was traded to the Rams, like, okay, they're going to get the best version of him because he's going to move back into the slot. Nope, not last night. Zero snaps out of the slot for him. If this is the plan, it will not go as well as they expected. He is not a top five corner in the NFL if you play him on the outside. And if you're going to play Jalen Watson outside in zone, which they did like 70% of the time last night, that's not going to go well either. He's a man-to-man corner. So you are effectively playing the guy that you traded a first and a third round pick for out of position. And you are playing playing a guy that you paid, what, $20 million a year for?
0: Yeah.
2: In a scheme that doesn't fit what he does. What? What are we doing?
4: The Rams don't think that through, man. They just throw picks and they say, we're going to trade for this guy. That's all we need.
2: It is not just about talent. It is about how you utilize your talent. That is what Sean McVay has been so successful with. He not only gets the right talent for his scheme, he then utilizes them in the correct way. If they're not going to utilize these guys on the defensive side in the right way, this is not going to go as well as we expect. I think they will be fine. I'm with you guys. I think a lot of this was about weird Australia game, so I never bet on games that are overseas. But some of it was real. Some of it was, hey, they just didn't look right. And Myles Garrett is clearly not healthy right now. And that's a big deal for a defensive line that if you don't have the right version of Myles Garrett, well, you basically are just what you were last year, and you didn't have the right pass rush a year ago.
4: Well,
2: you're worse.
4: You're worse than what you were last year if you don't have the Myles Garrett because you traded the piece away that was very helpful for your defense.
2: Absolutely. So you look ahead on what their schedule looks like. I think they're going to be just fine next Monday night. I'm going to go out on a limb. I think they're going to look the part against the New York Giants at home. You guys seen what comes after that, though?
0: It's not easy.
2: On the road at Denver, Sunday night. Easy. On the road at Philly, Sunday afternoon. West Coast to East Coast, noon kick.
0: Sean's pretty good at that, though.
4: Well, he wasn't good to get into Australia.
0: That's a different animal.
2: And then they go back home and play against the Buffalo Bills on Monday Night Football. What do you guys think their record is after five games? Giants, Broncos, Eagles, Bills. After those four games, they're already 0-1. What's the Rams' record this year?
4: It's so hard to predict that because the team I saw last night is not the team I believe is going to move forward. But I would say off the teams you just listed, 3-2.
2: That's what I have.
0: Kind of what I'm thinking.
4: You lose one of Jets or Bills. Or not Jets. You lose one of Broncos or Bills.
0: Yeah, I think that's probably right. I think maybe even Eagles. I mean, 49ers, we didn't talk about it because I brought it the second.
2: They could conceivably start 1-4.
0: Yeah, I mean, they couldn't stop the run last night. And that's been a problem for him for years. Mm-hmm. They don't have Myles Garrett doing that.
2: And it wasn't just Christian McCaffrey.
0: No.
2: It was also the backup running back, who apparently plays more than Christian McCaffrey. What the hell?
4: Kalen Black?
2: What are we doing?
4: You got to keep Christian fresh.
0: Yeah.
2: Some of us might have drafted Christian McCaffrey a little higher.
4: We told you not to do that, man. Yeah. We told you not to do that.
2: Sorry, go ahead, T-Bone.
0: Yeah, I think, like, I lean 3-2 because I think they're going to get it figured out.
4: They're also
0: going to
4: have Aaron Donald in probably the third game
0: of
4: this.
0: Yeah, but I don't know what Aaron Donald is at this point in his career.
4: He's a monster. I'll say that.
0: I don't know that he's going to be – let me rephrase that. I know he's not going to be the same guy he was pre-retirement. So I don't know what percentage he's closer that he is.
4: I'll take 75% of them, though.
0: He was never a guy that stopped the run, by the way. He never was a run stopper. Like, I think the run game is the thing that, like, I look at that Eagles game and go, yeah, I think they're better than the Eagles. man, Saquon could have a huge game against him. And if he does, BK's right. They could conceivably start the year with just one win and be 1-4.
2: And if you're 1-4 and you still have games looming against the Chargers, the Packers, the Chiefs, on the road at the 49ers.
4: Come on, man. You don't got to put the Packers in there.
2: The Cowboys, and then you finish at Seattle, at Tampa, home against Seattle. I never really even cared about the Rams' schedule going into the season because it's like, yeah, it's the Rams. It's not who they play. It's that those teams have to play the Rams. Good luck. We talked about this going into the season, boys. When you have a team as likely as the Rams are based upon the Vegas odds this season to win the Super Bowl, it doesn't happen. There's a million different reasons as to why when you look at it over the years, but all of those teams have failed in the last 30 years. It's entirely possible that the Rams become the next to do so. It never feels like it's going to happen until you actually see it, and then suddenly you're surprised when we get to the end of the season and they're not the team that we all expected them to be. On the other side of this game, 49ers certainly surprised last night. Defense looked very good. Offense looked explosive. Brock Purdy, as Alex said, hey man, yeah, kudos. A terrible pick. He's good for one of those a game, but other than that, efficient. I mean, as good as you could have possibly asked for in the opener. Debo looked awesome. Mike Evans looked incredible. I can't believe that George Kittle, especially in the running game, looked as good as he did coming off of a torn Achilles. Christian McCaffrey looked fresh. He was able to only have 10 carries in the game. That's something that's different. They didn't utilize him on like 95% of the snaps, which annoyed me as a fantasy owner. But if you're somebody that wants the 49ers to be good, it's probably a smart way to utilize him over the course of the season. How much of this, Alex, matters for the 49ers once we get to week 6, 7, 8, as opposed to where they are right now in week 1?
4: I mean, to me, it doesn't, because all that's going to matter is how healthy these guys are. It's going to come down to, do you still have Fred Warner playing like he just did yesterday? Do you still have Bosa playing that way? And is Evans healthy for you? Because the last 3 years, speaking from somebody who drafted him every year in fantasy, he's always out in the middle of the season because of injuries, and he's getting up there in age. But if, I mean, I was impressed with Debo as well. Like, if you can keep Evans and Debo and McCaffrey all healthy, and Purdy can continue to play at the level that he did yesterday, you're probably tied for the second most dangerous team in that division. Because what I saw with the Seahawks a couple of nights ago, I'm a little skeptical of what that's going to look like. Their defense is going to keep them in games. San Francisco's offense is significantly better than Seattle's, if that's the offense. But none of this matters because they got to stay healthy.
2: Yeah.
0: They're a huge wild card, and it's mostly just their health. Because, I mean, you saw the talent last night on their roster, right? I mean, they are a talented football team. The problem is they spend more time in the medical room than they do on the football field, you know? So as much as I want to say, yeah, 49ers look like a team that not only is a playoff team, they look like they could compete for the NFC West with that roster, they got to stay healthy, right? Mm-hmm. I mean, we'll judge them, and they're kind of a different story. Typically, I say about week 5 is when I think it's about the time you can start judging these teams, because it takes 4 weeks to kind of knock off the rust of not playing in the preseason. They're a team that just, let me see who's on the field by week 5, right? Because once we get to week 5, if somebody they lose, like McCaffrey or Evans, it changes the whole equation for the 49ers.
2: Yeah, it all comes down to health with him. It's a really bad opinion to have on the radio because it's not super sexy, but so much of it is, they're basically putting down like a 7-leg parlay on a bunch of stuff that's not likely to hit. Like Christian McCaffrey, can you stay healthy for 17 games? Trent Williams, who was awesome yesterday going up against Myles Garrett, can you stay healthy for 17 games? Can Mike Evans and Debo Samuel and George Kittle in the passing game stay healthy for 17 games? And then on the defensive side of the ball, can we get a full season out of Fred Warner, or at least 15-plus games out of Fred Warner and Nick Bosa? If all of that can hit, if all of those things happen, this team could win the Super Bowl this year. Like, it's at least in play for them because the top-end talent is that special and the coach is that good in Kyle Shanahan. I trust him. But if any one of those things or multiple of them goes awry, much like if you place a, you know, 7-leg parlay, your parlay doesn't hit and now it's game over. It's the right way to go about it. Like, if you're going to build this way, you might as well continue to throw all of your assets in on it at the time. But it's just a very flimsy and fragile way to go about it. And the 49ers, when healthy, we all knew this was in their range of outcomes. We don't know how long they're going to be healthy. I'm going to go, like, out on a limb. I think they're going to start the year 3-0, boys. They've got the Miami Dolphins and the Arizona Cardinals over the next couple of weeks.
1: Is that really going out on a limb? Was there a sarcasm when you said that, right? Okay.
4: Yeah.
1: I just wanted to make sure.
0: Quite the hot take over there.
2: It's like, T-Bone will slow down the schedule like, huh, what lies ahead? Yeah. What lies ahead is a poo-poo platter of the worst rosters in the NFL. Yeah.
0: I hadn't looked at their roster, so when he said that, I was like, wow. I think they're like beating Buffalo or something coming up.
2: I also wonder if that's part of what went into the travel plans. Like, if you're the LA Rams, I wonder if part of them said to themselves, hey, we're going to go over there early, like very quick right beforehand, so we don't screw up the next 4 weeks because of what lies ahead. We're not the Giants, but Denver, Philly, Buffalo. We don't want to have a tough time adjusting after the fact. Meanwhile, the 49ers are like, yeah, even if we kind of sleep through that game against Miami, we could probably still win that one. And the same thing is true for Arizona. So we've got a couple of weeks to get ourselves back on track before we play the Denver Broncos.
4: Yeah, that would make sense. I mean, you're more worried about 2-3 weeks from now than you are just the first week, because if you lose the first one and win the next four, who cares about that first one?
0: Their schedule's pretty easy before their bye. Yep. They got two tough ones in their back-to-back versus Denver and at Seattle, but Miami, Arizona, both at home, as you had mentioned, then Denver at Seattle, and then Washington at home, and then at the Falcons. That's a pretty good start before you hit your bye week at week eight.
2: You're hoping for 5-2, 6-1. If you can do that, you set yourself up for a whole hell of a lot of success in the second half of the season. Alongside Alex and T-Bone, I'm BK. It's BK and Ferrario here on 101 ESPN. 314-399-9646. That is the Air Comfort Service text line to get involved in the show. You guys can check us out on YouTube, as always, at youtube.com/101ESPNSTL. It is a Friday. That means it's time for Ask Us Anything coming up at 11:45. We will also have, we believe, Brad Thompson joining us later on today as well. Coming up next, I believe this is the week we finally learn something about the Missouri Tigers. I just hope we don't learn too much about them tonight. We'll talk about that next here on 101 ESPN.
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2: Alongside Alex and T-Bone, and I'm BK. You've got BK and Ferrario here on 101 ESPN. For anybody watching on YouTube, you can see the new Mizzou Polo. I've got the Sailor Tiger on here.
1: Of course you bought that Mizzou Polo. I wore the blue note because Blue spoke yesterday. So we are back, baby!
2: Mizzou in action this evening. A Friday night game between my Tigers and the Kansas Jayhawks. I'm excited for the nation to be able to see what is one of the longest running rivalries in all of college sports. Alex, the line is down to 4.5. It started at 6.5. It's moving in the wrong direction, at least in my opinion, toward the Kansas Jayhawks as Missouri's on the road at Lawrence in what is going to be like a 40,000-person sellout, a limited capacity, certainly out in Kansas. It sure seems as though it's going to be about 40% Missouri fans as well. I don't think it's crazy to suggest this is not going to be the most imposing road game that Missouri has to play this season as they go to a bunch of SEC opponents. But it's a big one. And it's the first real test that Missouri has on its schedule. We learned very little last week. It was more of a, all right, check the boxes, see where you're at, and we can kind of assess this thing a week from now when the Tigers go out to Lawrence. Simmons looked good. Alugbide looks good. The wide receivers overall, I think, looked pretty solid. Corners looked good for their first test against a terrible Arkansas Pine Bluff opponent. And then we all said afterwards, offensive line we're not sure about. And they were missing their best player in Caden Green, so we'll see what that looks like next week. Defensive line didn't really show us much, but they also rotated the starters out after like 9 plays. So that's a TBD as well. How are you feeling going into this one, Alex? Because Vegas is telling me one thing, my heart tells me another thing, but I'm also too close to the situation to be objective about it.
1: I mean, I feel uncomfortably good about it because I feel like everybody that's more in depth with this would be like, dude, this is going to be closer than you're thinking, and I feel like Mizzou should be able to easily wipe Kansas out of this one. I think I'm underestimating Kansas's offense, maybe, because they don't have Daniels from last year who kind of set it up. They bring in a redshirt kid, and it's like, what are they really going to do? But it seems like what everybody writes and talks about, that Kansas at least has a dangerous offense, and the one hole that I'm still kind of questioning with Mizzou is what's their defense going to look like? Because if this gets into a shootout, can Simmons and the Missouri Tigers without Ahmad Hardy, can they play in a shootout-style football game? So that's the part that I can understand why it's so close, because if KU's offense is good and Mizzou's still figuring things out with their pass rush and their defense, then it's going to be a little bit of a different atmosphere. But, man, I just for some reason feel like Mizzou's going to win this one, and maybe it is just because of the excitement of seeing Austin Simmons, or I'm going to call him Slinger these days, throw the ball around in week number one. And if that's the case with Alugbide, then maybe we're going to start to see a little bit more offense from Mizzou.
0: Yeah, I feel fairly confident that Mizzou's going to win this game. I don't understand the Vegas line. Now, the Vegas lines have proven me wrong for a decent part of week one and in week zero. But I just look at Missouri and like the thing that like we've questioned a little bit, right? The things that we noticed in their cupcake game last week. Like, boy, the running game looked a little weird, right? Didn't really block that well. I'm going, all right, yeah, I think they're going to be fine, right? I think Jamal Roberts is going to figure it out. Caden Green's back in this game tonight. I think they're ultimately going to be fine in the running game, and that just allows them to stay ahead of the chains and not force Austin Simmons to be in obvious passing situations. And the other thing for me is I know, like, Bill Connelly does his college football kind of week preview on Fridays on ESPN.com, and he wrote about the quarterback Isaiah Marshall for Kansas. Said, hey, look, this guy looks like he could be a dangerous dual threat quarterback. If he is and he can play up to that level, okay, he might challenge the Mizzou defense. I'm just willing to bet he's not that guy right now, right? He's only really started one game, and it was last week against Long Island, and sure, he looked good. Everybody looks good against an FCS opponent. So he's the big wild card here, but I'm just going to bet that Drinkwitz and the defense that he gets the benefit of the doubt. He's proven over the last couple years that they can develop a defense. I'm going to go out on a limb and say they've got a good game plan for him, you know, and they slow him down, and they walk out of this border war game with a victory, and they win by 7 or 10 points.
2: Biggest things that I'm looking for in this one, because I do think, A, we're going to learn some stuff, but B, it's just like it's our first real glimpse into this new offense. It's not just Simmons and the receivers and this like revamped running game. It's also the offensive coordinator. They've got a new guy in charge of the offense this year in Chip Lindsey. They've got a new guy coming in as like an offensive analyst, quarterbacks coach, who was an offensive coordinator a year ago. Now, Chip Lindsey was the OC at Michigan. I think we now saw, okay, they had a quarterback problem last year up in Michigan. We saw Garrett Riley at Clemson, where I think he was neutered and was basically told, you will run the Dabo Swinney offense. That is what we do here at Clemson, and you will run my offense. Well, we saw how that went last week for Clemson as well. What are those guys going to do with this Missouri offense now that it is their own? The running game will, I believe, look kind of similar to what it has been in previous years. Can they meld what they want to do in the passing game, Chip Lindsey and Garrett Riley, with what Drinkwitz wants to do in the running game, which has been so effective the entire time that Drink has been at Mizzou? If they can, and Austin Simmons can limit the mistakes and be kind of like an error-free quarterback in this game, I think Mizzou will be A-OK, and they'll win by 10-ish points, and they'll leave Kansas, they'll come back home, play against Troy next weekend, and they'll be 3-0 going into that game on the road at Mississippi State. That is my hope, that is my belief. I just get a little anxious when I see so many third-party observers saying, yeah, Kansas is going to give you a real test here, when I don't necessarily feel the same way, but I wonder how much of that is my heart speaking as opposed to my mind speaking. On the other side of things, other side of the state line here in St. Louis, Illinois with a big test this weekend as well. T-Bone, your Illini are taking on the Duke Blue Devils. We saw this game last year. It was a roller coaster for the Illinois Fighting Illini. Duke can really run it. Illinois' run defense sucked last week. Absolutely awful. Couldn't tackle, and they said it's because they didn't tackle during training camp. Well, that seems like a pretty big deal.
14: That's smart to do in coaching.
2: It didn't end up biting them too much last week because you went up against an opponent that couldn't really take advantage of it in UAB. Duke can, if you're not careful in this one. It's at home. Illinois, much like Mizzou, 5.5-point favorite right now. Are you nervous?
14: Do I look nervous? That's the answer.
0: I'm definitely nervous. just because, like, I was not impressed with the defense for Illinois. I thought offensively, I mean, I said it, and Alex was with me on this, that Hauser, in my opinion, looked pretty good for the offense. You know, I know that the offensive numbers weren't sexy for them. They didn't really have the football. I think, like, UAB doubled up possession time on them because they just ran for 3 yards every play and would pick up a first down on that extra surge for that extra yard. But I actually think the offense is ultimately going to be fine. I've started to convince myself Illinois is going to win this football game, and I think it's going to be on the offense. Duke was not that impressive in their week one matchup. They only put up 17 against Tulane, and I get it. Tulane's a good football team. You should put up more than 17 against Tulane if you are a competent football team. I'm not sure that Duke is. I think they're going to struggle offensively a little bit against our defense, even though I'm not sold on our defense. I think Hauser does enough. I think Illinois wins this football game. I think they win it like 30-24. I think that's kind of where I'm at.
2: That sounds about right. I think it might be a higher scoring affair than what people would expect by just looking at the names. I agree with you there. I'm curious to see what this game means for the rest of the season for Illinois. Because if you can't stop the run against Duke, what are you going to do when you go up against Ohio State or even Michigan State, who has a little bit more of a smash mouth presence to them with their new head coach, or Oregon or UCLA or Iowa? This is a really important test in that regard to find out how you're going to match up against some of the better running teams in the Big Ten, and that will influence a lot of how I feel about the rest of their season. Big weekend for both Illinois and for Mizzou on the college football side of things. Big weekend for the NFL as well as we continue week one in the league. Tua Tagovailoa, according to reports coming out of Atlanta, not available during the media portion of practice for the Atlanta Falcons. Cooper Rush is the next man up, expected to start now week one for the Falcons as they take on the Pittsburgh Steelers on the road on Sunday.
14: Huge.
2: Pittsburgh right now a 5.5-point home favorite.
14: Huge if you're a Bijan Robinson holder. Huge.
15: In a good way or a bad way? A
1: great way. They're just going to hand it to Bijan nonstop.
15: Oh, I would much rather see Tua because he's just going to check it down all day long, just rack up those receptions. Well,
0: Be fair, so might Cooper.
1: Yeah, that's true. I don't think Cooper's throwing it downfield.
15: My concern with Cooper is, like, I don't know that he's going to be able to function in the offense.
1: Who's the third string quarterback?
0: To be fair, I'm not sure Tua was really...
1: He's the third string?
15: Yeah. Michael Penix is also out.
1: Oh, God.
15: They have no quarterback.
1: This is all Bijan, guys. I feel great about Bijan here.
15: The over-under for that game is 41.5, and my guess is it will drop after this news today.
1: I'm all on Bijan now.
15: Alongside Alex and Tebow, and I'm BK. It's BK and Ferrario here on 101 ESPN. In 15 minutes, we'll get into Ask Us Anything. But next, how much would it change for the Cardinals if Sonny Gray was for them what he has been for both the Twins and the Red Sox in recent years? We'll get into that next here on 101 ESPN.
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15: 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On the Illinois side, they've got one in O'Fallon and Glen Carbon. 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
0: Tanner Hendrickson here with the Sports Center update brought to you by Saliga Heating and Cooling. Cardinals back in action tonight as they start a three-game set with the Chicago White Sox. 7:15 will be first pitch. Matthew Liberatore will be on the mound for St. Louis. 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
2: Alongside Alex and T-Bone, I'm BK. So how much would it change for the Cardinals if Sonny Gray was for them what he's been for the Red Sox this year, or what he was for the Twins prior to signing here in St. Louis? I ask this question today, Alex. It might sound like it's kind of out of left field, because Sonny Gray made some interesting comments yesterday in Boston where he basically said he's not sure what the future is going to hold for him, and it's entirely possible that he decides to hang it up after the end of this season.
4: Wow.
2: He said this might be the last year of his major league career. Now, he's getting up there in age. I mean, he's in his late 30s at this point. He's 37, I believe. Yeah, he'll be 37 at the end of this season. But he's been awesome. So I didn't even have this on my radar. He has a 2.7 ERA this season with the Boston Red Sox. He's thrown 150 innings. We know how much of a family guy he is. He's got his kid with him all the time at press conferences, and he brings him around the stadium a lot. So family's hugely important for Sonny Gray, and maybe just wants to spend more time with them. But I was surprised to see this news, and it made me wonder about his time here in St. Louis, Alex. You look back at what he was with Minnesota prior to signing here. You guys remember how excited I was about the signing at the time. 56 games started over a two-year stretch. 300 innings, a sub-3 ERA. He was worth, if you like this number, 8 wins in 2 years.
20: You like that number too, Bo?
0: No.
2: With the Boston Red Sox. 26 starts this year, 150 innings, which is kind of what you expect out of Sonny. And a sub-3 ERA. He's been worth 4 wins above replacement this year with Boston. In his 2 seasons with the Cardinals, he was available often. 60 games started, 350 innings, but a 4 ERA over those 2 years. And he was only worth 3 wins. So in 2 years here, 3 wins. In 1 year with Boston, worth 4 wins. So he's been basically twice as effective in Boston this season than he was over the 2 years that he was here in St. Louis. If he was here what he has been in Boston or what he was in Minnesota, Alex, how much do you think would have changed for the Cardinals over the last few years?
20: Not much. Because at least that first season of Sonny Gray, it wasn't the same as he was in Minnesota or Boston, but he was still your best pitcher, and he's pretty damn good. I just feel like he didn't have anything else behind him that was helpful. That was the year that they spent money on Lynn and Gibson, and, I mean, those guys were okay at the start, but then tailed off significantly towards the end. Michaelis was awful, and your offense was fine that season, but you didn't have the pitching to back it up. And then the following year, when Sonny Gray struggled, your offense was awful that year. It was middle of the pack. So I don't feel like anything changes. I still think you're missing the postseason, even if Sonny Gray is a Cy Young candidate. And I think you're still talking about the malpractice of John Mozeliak and company of either not putting enough weapons behind him on the pitching staff or not having the correct development to get those pieces there. So, yeah, I think there's still a team that misses the playoffs both year. And I think we're talking about a miss by the Cardinals front office of not giving the necessary assets like we talked about during that MVP run of Goldschmidt and Arenado.
0: Yeah, I mean, I think I agree. I don't know that much changes. Like, maybe you add a win or two. But I don't think it's significant enough to where they were a playoff team in either of those years with them. Because you need to have more than just one good starter, right? I mean, you have to have about 3 nowadays to be good. And then you got to have like 4 good bullpen arms. And they never had any of that, right? Like, they had a good bullpen arm in Helsley, but I don't think the bullpen was ever deep enough to, like, help get you to October. So I don't think it would have mattered. I think, again, it adds maybe 2 wins. They needed more than 2 wins, though, to get to playoffs both those years. And like you said, I mean, they still had, like, Gibson and Michaelis, who were bad that first year he was here, that were behind him. And then the second year, they had Michaelis, Fetty, and Liberatore that were all bad behind him. So, like, it just – I don't think it was ultimately going to matter, because baseball is definitely a – team sport where it can't just be you have one good starter and one good hitter. No, you have to have a lineup that is deep, a rotation that goes about 3 strong, and a bullpen that goes about 4 strong.
2: So in 2024, the Cardinals were 17-11 in Sonny Gray starts. 17-11. So they were pretty damn good when he was on the mound. They were just terrible when he wasn't. they ended up 6 games back of a playoff spot. That was just to diet. So 7 games back, really, of automatically getting in. I haven't looked at the tiebreakers to see how that would have affected things, but let's go with the 7 games to get them in no matter what. So they would have had to go 24-4 that season with Sonny on the mound for this to have made any kind of a difference.
7: That's possible.
2: That's not realistic. You can't expect that out of any starter. The next year, they were 21-11 with Sonny on the mound for them. 21-11 when he started. 10 games above 500. That's insane.
7: You're going to have to tell me they needed to go 32-0 for them to make the playoffs.
2: That is a 66% winning percentage when he's on the mound. For context, this season in Major League Baseball, the teams that have a winning percentage that good or better are... There aren't any.
7: There's not a single one of them in all of Major League Baseball. Here's the list.
2: So the Cardinals, they were 5 games back, so 6 in order to automatically get in. They would have had to go 27-4 with him on the mound for them to make it to the playoffs. Or 28-4, excuse me, over 32 games.
0: Boston's giving their best shot at that. They're 19-7 with him on the mound this year.
2: I mean, that's basically what he was here.
0: Yeah.
2: He was everything that you could have asked for here in St. Louis in terms of them winning when he was on the mound. He was a quote-unquote winner, the same way that Arenado and Goldie were quote-unquote losers while they were here.
7: Sideswipe. Come on, dude.
2: It's not his fault that this team didn't get in. The problem was, as you guys have mentioned, they had nothing around him. They were so afraid of what they had around him that they would baby him when he was on the mound, and it was the right way to go about it. Like, they had to pull him to avoid anything happening to his hamstrings. They were terrified every time he would cover first base that something was going to happen. And they got everything that they could have out of him. So it wouldn't have changed anything, really. And what that really exposes is just how little pitching depth they had. And now you're trying to get yourself back on track. But all of this leads us back to where we are today. Which is to say, it's going to take longer than just 1 year to be able to get that thing back on track, man. And we're seeing that reflected with the bullpen performance, where T-Bone, we talked about this yesterday on the Redbird Report. People can check that out at youtube.com/101ESPNSTL. The Cardinals bullpen this year, Alex, if you look at Gordon Graceffo, he's been worth a win and a half, 1.5 wins above replacement this year.
7: Yeah, buddy.
2: He is very clearly number one with a bullet in the bullpen.
7: Yeah, somebody called that a
2: There's
7: while ago.
2: There's nobody else in the bullpen that's worth more than one win.
7: Oh, God.
2: That's problematic.
7: Yep.
2: The rest of the Cardinals' bullpen combined, -4.5 wins above replacement.
7: Oh, my God.
0: So you know what's impressive?
2: If you simply replaced every other reliever not named Gordon Graceffo with a replacement-level reliever for the Cardinals this season, they would be 2 games back of a playoff spot this year. You're not replacing them with Ryan Helsley and Devin Williams and Josh Hader, like the best relievers in the game. Simply replacement level relievers.
0: You're basically replacing
2: them
0: with
2: two games back.
0: Riley O'Brien's. Yeah. O'Brien's a .1 WAR.
7: Man,
0: right?
7: Just imagine if you had an entire bullpen of Gordon Graceffo's.
0: Oh, it'd be the best team.
7: Be lights out.
2: They'd be right there.
7: Right?
2: Maybe even in the playoffs. Wow. But I think that tells you, that depicts exactly where they are, their lack of pitching development that they've had in the last 5+ years and how far behind they were. You could have had Sonny Gray as a Cy Young candidate each of the last 2 years, and it wouldn't have changed much, and it would still have you on the same track that you're on today.
7: Yeah, and honestly, it's why this season, regardless of where they finish, which is most likely out of the playoffs, I'm not upset about it at all. And you could call it being okay with losing, whatever, but those years were more frustrating, even if Sonny Gray wasn't a Cy Young. I'd be even more pissed if Sonny Gray was a Cy Young and they wouldn't spend the necessary commodities to go out there and add to the roster and just say, well, we got Sonny Gray and we'll get Lynn and Gibson and we'll... At least now it's like, look, we're bringing in guys to help them win in the future, and I will hope that this new regime, when they see a roster that has Sonny Grays and Goldschmidts and Arenado, say, cool, let's go out there and get the badass team that we can to go win a World Series.
0: And I think it's all based on what you said as expectations at the beginning of the year, right? Like, if they would have came into the year saying, hey, we think we should be a playoff team, we would really be judging this bullpen a lot heavier than we have been, right? I mean, that's why we were so critical of that 24 team, right? Bo said 23 is a blip on the radar, right? We're going to go get pitching. We want to try and be a playoff team. Oh, right. Mo, I'm in on that. Hell yeah. Goes out, and then he signs Lance Lynn and Kyle Gibson with Sonny Gray, which, by the way, the order of operations was wrong, but they got lucky and landed Sonny Gray. But it was like, okay, well, this is how we're going to try and do this. No, this is not going to work. And that's why, like, the expectations, what they set early on, I'm glad it's why Heim came out and said early on, hey, this is a rebuild, right? We're going to plan more for the future than we are for the past, or for the current roster. Now, I think that plan should change a little bit when you get in season if they were, you know, in a playoff spot and were looking like buyers. They ultimately weren't, so Heim made the right call. That's what's so important for, say, these expectations. Like, I think even expanding on this conversation, if you added Wilson Contreras this year to this roster with Sonny Gray and what he's been doing, I still don't think they're a playoff team. They still
2: this year?
0: Yeah. They still don't have the pitching.
2: For the current Cardinals?
0: Yes.
2: Oh, I think they would have.
0: I don't think they
2: don't
0: have
2: the
0: pitching.
2: Who are you replacing in their rotation?
0: With Sonny Gray?
2: Mm-hmm.
0: I think you're replacing Liberatore.
2: And you don't think they would have been like five games better?
0: They still don't have a bullpen. Their bullpen would not allow them to be a playoff team.
2: With Wilson Contreras here?
0: Yeah.
2: With what he's done?
0: Yeah.
2: Oh, I
20: Where's
2: wildly
20: Wilson
2: disagree.
20: Playing?
2: Probably first. And, or
0: Burley's
2: DH.
0: Probably in the outfield or something.
20: Where's Herrera playing?
0: Catcher.
2: And you just cycle through those three and they play pretty close every day.
20: I
2: you
20: think
2: play him
20: be,
2: in the outfield probably. Like early in the season, Burley would have probably had to play left
20: I
2: field
20: think they'd
2: for
20: be
2: a decent
20: a
2: amount.
20: A little better. I do kind of agree with T-Bone, though. Like, they're still going to be babying Sonny Gray. They're still only going to go out there to make sure he doesn't get injured, which
2: know,
20: means your bullpen's going to work.
2: Matthew Liberatore, who's been a disaster this season,
0: but
2: with
0: sure,
2: one of the best.
0: But
20: you're still
0: bad.
20: Going to your bullpen, and
0: yeah,
20: your bullpen has blown a lot this season.
2: The Cardinals are 13-15 this season with Matthew Liberatore. I think they would have been five games better in those games with Sonny Gray on the mound.
0: Maybe. I still don't think they're
20: but
0: a playoff
20: your
0: team.
20: Bullpen's losing a lot if you're staying close.
2: Sure,
20: and your offense is
2: I'm
20: up
2: only
20: and down.
2: Saying in those in that scenario, they're basically just the same this year that they were the last 2 years with Sonny Gray. And if you're five games better, you're literally a game back of the playoffs. And then do I think that you would have been a game better by Wilson Contreras being here? Yeah, I think they would have been. But that's not the bar. Like, they did the right thing. This is not me arguing that they should have kept Wilson Contreras and or Sonny Gray. I just think, like, if they had those two guys, they probably would have been a playoff team. And this goes back to what we said in the offseason. The goal is not to be a playoff team this year. The goal is to be a consistent contender beyond the 2026 campaign. But I do think they would have been, you know, five or seven games better with those two players, one of whom is probably going to get MVP votes this season, and the other will almost certainly get Cy Young votes this year. I think that makes you five games better.
20: Maybe. I think you're relying still on your bullpen pretty heavily because you are still babying Sonny Gray. I think the Cardinals are still cautious with him, which means you're probably only getting five, maybe six innings, which means you're going to your bullpen and the workload's still there.
0: Yeah, I just think the bullpen's not good enough, right? I think the bullpen would be the thing that would sink you still. And someone brings up a good point. I think it's possible it wouldn't have been Liberatore Gray replaces. It probably would have been they never put Leahy in the rotation.
20: Well, your bullpen gets better at that
0: point. Your bullpen gets a little bit better, but
20: then I
0: you still
20: be
0: got
20: a
0: Liberatore
20: more
0: there
20: in,
0: your rotation as well.
2: My guess is they wouldn't have signed Dustin May. That probably would have been the thing.
20: That's...
2: Because I think they were doing that. They planned on doing this with Leahy as a.
20: What was their record when Dustin May started?
2: Good question. Let me go check. I don't know the answer.
0: Good.
20: Yeah, I was. I thought they were pretty decent with Dustin May.
0: I think they were probably slightly above 500.
20: Well, they got their asses kicked in the first few games. I remember that.
2: His record was 5-7, but that's not reflective of
20: the team's record.
2: Yeah,
20: yeah. Because I felt like the team was winning around him when he was starting, which if that's the case, you're absolutely correct. They're not signing Dustin May in that world. They're keeping Sonny Gray's contract
2: That's my guess.
20: He's your Dustin May, and that's your number one, and you're hoping maybe you could trade him.
2: I'm a little surprised by this. They were 10-11 in his starts this year.
20: Okay. So, yeah, it does make you a little bit better then.
2: I don't know that they would have been five games better in that. No. And the other thing is, like, if we're operating in this world, right, they probably wouldn't have sold Sonny Gray at the deadline, and so maybe now... What they've been in those other starts, when you piece together everything, the six or seven starts post-trade deadline, with some of those bullpen games and all of that, they could have potentially been better there as well. It also might have helped you avoid the Jared Schuster start, the Zimmerman start, that kind of stuff. So it's hard to say with any certainty what it would have been. But yeah, my personal opinion is with Sonny this year, Sonny plus Wilson, they probably would have made the playoffs. But it wouldn't have changed any of the problems that still exist for them. They still have a pipeline issue for their
20: And I think it's still fair to question, too. Would Sonny Gray be the Sonny Gray in St. Louis that he is
2: totally
20: in Boston?
2: Fair.
20: Because he wasn't that Minnesota or what he is now for 2 years in St. Louis.
0: Yeah.
20: And they've got the better defense, I'd argue, specifically up the middle. You play at a pitcher's ballpark, and he never really was that for the Cardinals. So you do have to question if he's even close to that type of pitcher.
2: I think a lot of it is the pressure. He was the number one guy here.
20: Yeah.
2: And in Boston, that was not the expectation going in. in Boston. He was always supposed to slot in behind Garrett Crochet. Now, it hasn't worked out the way that they were anticipating, but he was not the quote-unquote ace on the staff going into the season, and I think that's probably a part of it as well, mm-hmm. is what he was expected to be versus what he ultimately has become. Alongside Alex and T-Bone, I'm BK, 314-399-9646. 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

0: 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It's BK and Ferrario on 101 ESPN. 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
1: .399-9646. That's the Air Comfort Service text line for Ask Us Anything. If you guys have any questions, sports or otherwise, we'll get to them now here on BK and Ferrario. By the way, some news in the NFL. Adam Schefter reporting the Patriots have placed A.J. Brown on injured reserve. He will miss a minimum of the next 4 weeks. It's probably closer to like six.
2: Awesome.
1: My guess is we'll see after Halloween for A.J. Brown.
2: Cool.
1: In other words, the Patriots offense is basically just last year's Patriots offense. Nah. And with Romeo Doubs instead of Kayshon Booty.
3: No, Stephon Diggs.
1: Oh, wow.
4: Stephon was actually their best receiver last year.
1: Yeah, basically, Romeo Doubs is in the Stephon Diggs role, and they haven't really replaced Kayshon Booty. I guess it's Matt Collins?
3: Yeah, they used him.
1: But he was there last year.
3: Yeah.
4: So I don't know. Dude, if Romeo Doubs is your...
5: tougher.
4: If Doubs is your new Stephon Diggs, he's going to have to learn to catch the football this time.
1: Yeah, it's...
4: Otherwise, Drake's going to be running for his life moving forward.
5: You think Jordan Love watched that game? It's like, I remember that.
4: Yeah.
1: The next few weeks, for those out of curiosity, Pittsburgh, at Jacksonville, at Buffalo, home against the Raiders, home against the Jets. That's what looms for the New England Patriots. Those are some winnable games for the most part, but going to need that defense to come through in a better way than what they did in week number one against Drew Lock. 314-399-9646. That's the Air Comfort Service text line. All right. From the 314, guys, ask us anything. Are we sure that we want to move college football season to week zero? Isn't it too hot? We just had Iowa have a band member that passed due to heat exhaustion, and USC can't even get a crowd because it's too hot out in LA. I mean, it's not ideal. I was at the Mizzou game last Thursday. It's like 100 degrees at kickoff. It sucks. I hated it. And you move that up another week, it's not going to be cooler there. But
3: if I'm being honest, and this sounds super cruel, and I don't mean it to me, college football doesn't care about the attendance as much as they care about the monies they're getting from the TV deals.
1: That's true.
3: And if I move it up to week zero, if it's hotter for the players, yes, their safety is very important. If you don't come to the games, I'm still making millions of dollars off of the television deal by adding more playoffs. So, I mean, it's cruel, but they don't really care if you come or not.
1: I get that. From the 314, guys, do you think you move on from Yvonne Herrera in 2028 if he underperforms again next year?
3: If he underperforms, is his trade value that high?
1: Sure.
3: Because he doesn't have a position.
5: And he loses another year of control.
3: And he's not an effective bat like you thought he would be if he underperforms. So, no, I think you play the process out with him if you're the Cardinals, because he's still cheap and you got a bat that you hope upside with. I think the better chance of him being moved by 2028 would be his bat comes alive. And in that world, do you want to trade that guy, I guess is the question.
1: From the 636, guys, what did BK spend his recent gambling winnings on?
3: Your child?
1: We're probably, so it's our 5-year anniversary, that's true. It's our 5-year anniversary for myself and my wife this December, and we're thinking about taking a trip for that. Nothing too crazy, but we were looking at possibly going to Savannah or Charleston. It's a trip that we've wanted to go on for a while. So I think that's where we're going to spend pretty much all of that.
3: Yeah, I'll accept any funds for my future trip in February that we're doing with our girls. If you want to donate to that, T-Bone, you as well. All of your winnings this year, you could donate to the Ferrario family.
1: 314-399-9646. That's the Air Comfort Service text line for Ask Us Anything. From the Big Biscuit, if Notre Dame were ever to join a conference, do you think it would be the Big Ten or the ACC? It'd be Big Ten.
3: Yeah,
1: they
3: more
1: fit
3: money.
1: More there.
5: Yeah, I think it would be Big Ten. I don't think it would be ACC. I think there's a chance the ACC gets kind of blown to bits a little bit here in a couple years. I think it's Big Ten or SEC. I think Big Ten is just a better natural fit.
1: From Bacon Wrapped Wiener, what is your favorite kind of milk? 2%, chocolate, almond.
5: Oh, chocolate.
1: etc.
3: God, you're five.
5: It's the best, chocolate. Though.
3: You're five.
5: You know it's
3: I haven't
5: the
3: drank chocolate milk probably in 20 years.
5: I can't help you're not living.
3: I only drink either skim or lactose-free milk, you know, because it doesn't treat me well. My children, whole milk. I buy like 5 gallons of it every time I go to the grocery store.
1: My God.
3: And they go through them. Like, I'll buy 5 on Sunday, and I typically have to go get one more by Saturday because they go through them that fast.
1: That's insane. It's
3: wild.
1: I don't really drink milk. I just don't like it. So, like, even in eggs, we use cottage cheese instead of milk.
5: Oh.
1: You don't taste it. It's just there.
3: Dude,
1: for...
3: we made some...
1: thickens them up.
3: We made something with some cottage cheese the other night, and I'd always been against it. Actually pretty good.
1: Yeah, it's not something you would taste the flavor on. No, yeah. And once you cook it, it all melts down. Yeah. It's like any other kind of
3: cheese. Put all the spices in there. You taste the spices before you taste any of the cheese.
1: It adds protein. It's good for you. So, yeah, we use that more often than not. If I'm going to use milk in anything, it's probably some kind of like a latte or putting it into... cold brew, something like that, and I typically use oat for that.
3: You use goat milk, don't you? You got a goat at your house that you milk exclusively?
1: I use oat milk for...
3: Honey, we need more milk. I'll go see the goat.
1: Anything coffee-related. 314-399-9646 is the Ear Comfort Service text line from BK's Ass Sweat. How's okay. T-Bone feeling after yesterday?
5: Oh, boys, dude. It really hit me like last night. I don't know why.
3: Did you have to call a plumber when you got back to the apartment?
5: No, but... So it was so nice after it rained yesterday. I was like, I think I might go for a walk when I get home. I don't know what it was. I got home after the Redbird report and recording that, and my stomach just hurt. And
1: I don't know why?
5: Well, I know why. Exactly why. I couldn't figure out like why it hit so late.
3: Pound

0: Come on. BK goes on vacations every month. You know he's got a vacation card. It's
1: we took gold. Advantage of the companion pass offer that they had this year, so Kara flies free with me. I just pay for the flight for me, and then she gets to like add on. So it's a plus one situation. That's part of why we've traveled so much this year, is because all of the flights are effectively two for the price of one, which makes it a lot more manageable. So that's why we went to New York. We went to Disney earlier this year. That's originally why we got the companion pass, and then potentially doing this trip out to Savannah, it would be way too expensive. Flights are crazy right now, man.
0: Yeah, I know. I'm hoping they all go down before my trip in February.
1: I
2: wouldn't count on that.
0: I'm trying to build up my money now for the companion pass so I have it in February.
1: From Dim Hogs, where are the worst spots for St. Louis traffic?
0: Easy, Manchester.
1: I don't know, man. The 64/40 right by Big Bend.
0: It's awful. Manchester at 4 o'clock on the midday.
1: Alex said, yeah, I hear you, but here's why it's wrong.
0: I promise you, go on Manchester.
1: I know that move. That's a BK move if I've ever heard one.
0: There was tone there, and it was meant for you. Anything else you try and tell me is awesome, go on Manchester at about 4 or 5 o'clock and tell me it's not awful.
1: Yeah, it's terrible. I almost never go on Manchester in part because of that. I have no real reason to.
0: My daughters had gymnastics and swim there in the summertime this year, and it was at like 5 o'clock Wednesdays. I hated that so much. It took us an hour and a half to freaking get there. Luckily, when we left, it was almost dead, but awful. Also, 270 sucks.
2: Yeah, that's true.
1: South, especially over by you guys. Yeah.
0: 270 south is the worst.
2: When you go south, when we leave around like 3, 4 o'clock, it's bad. North is bad sometimes
0: Tesson
2: in the morning.
0: Ferry to about Manchester is just
2: because I used to take that
0: awful.
2: When I lived with my grandparents.
1: Going north, the only part that I have struggles with are sometimes over once you get beyond Hazelwood going toward Illinois, that part can be a little bit rough. And then the 70 exit from 270 going toward St. Charles, that gets backed up a little bit as well. From T-Bone Lightyear.
2: What?
1: I wonder why T-Bone felt bad. He sends in the nutritional facts on a foot-long Coney dog from Sonic.
0: Read them off to me.
2: Plenty of protein, right?
1: 800 calories per.
0: That checks out.
1: Ouch. So 1,600 calories yesterday from the two chili cheese dogs.
0: And they were footlongs. Is this
1: 50 grams of fat per.
0: Nice.
2: Feels right.
1: Grams. 20 grams of saturated fat per.
0: Oh, God. That's even worse.
1: 2,300 milligrams of sodium per. 55 carbs and 31 grams of protein.
0: Oh, there are protein in there.
1: So you basically, in those two chili cheese dogs, had your entire day's worth of every kind of macro in just the two chili cheese dogs. You needed to eat nothing more, and you got way over on your fat and saturated fat.
0: That's saturated fat.
1: Way over. Yeah.
0: My goodness.
2: Well, there's a reason I didn't really eat dinner last night.
0: Man.
2: And probably why I feel a little bloated today.
1: From BK's Ass Sweat. Love the part of Manchester where the sun shines directly in your eyes.
0: Yeah, and try seeing a freaking stoplight when you're standing there and nobody's moving.
1: It's brutal, man.
0: I hate that road.
1: Alongside Alex and T1 on BK, it's BK and Ferrario here on 101 ESPN. Coming up next, it's time. The return of the BK and Ferrario football pick'em. We do it each and every week throughout the football season. We have our first edition of it next on 101 ESPN.
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0: Alex and T-Bone on BK. How you guys feeling?
1: I hate these.
0: First football pick'em of the year.
2: And usually I feel good, but because of how bad these first two NFL games have been, I
3: can't tell if I don't feel good because the chili cheese dogs are still there or if it's just the pickle juice, that was the worst part.
2: Did your bodily fluids come out green like pickle juice?
0: Oh, yeah, I don't think we need to talk about this stuff anymore.
2: People want to know. Somebody asked if he had a solid BM
3: weird smell
2: lately. So
3: yeah.
2: People want to know.
0: I feel like we've had a lot of bathroom talk over the last 24 hours with our guy T-Bone.
1: Get used to it.
3: You made me eat 2-foot-long chili cheese dogs. What the hell are you expecting over there?
2: Touché. You had me do coffee with mayo. Both of those things are considered diuretics.
0: Touché. All right.
2: Surprised I made it through that show that day.
0: So, if you're new to the show or you're new to the segment, the way this works, each of us will pick three different games against the spread. It could be the same three games, technically, but it's just three games against the spread, and it's a scale of 1 to 3. It's super simple. Each and every month, at the end of the month, we will have somebody that has the fewest amount of points. If it's a tie, the tiebreaker is the money ball, the 3-point shots that you put up each and every week. Whoever has the most of those correct will be the one that wins the tiebreaker. So it's a very simple game. We like to play it here on BK and Ferrario. It's our weekly pick'em. Last year, T-Bone was our loser, so he's going to go last today. Alex was our winner, so he's going to go first today. I'll go second. Alex, what is your 1-point play for the weekend? By the way, no point totals, just against the spread. Has to be done by the time that we come back on the air on Monday.
2: Well, if you're a fan of our BK and Ferrario Pick'em, you know I exclusively pick NFL games because bleep college football when it comes to betting, mostly because I suck at it. So my 1-point play, I'm going with a larger spread, and it's the only reason I'm making it a 1-point play. I'm very confident in it. I'm just a little worried about the spread. It's Jacksonville -8.5. You said it, I think, earlier this week. Any chance I can get against betting against Deshaun Watson, I'm going to take. 8.5 just worries me a little bit for how bad these football games have been in the first week. But as bad as they've been, I think Cleveland's going to be even worse because you're using a quarterback that hasn't played for like 2 years versus an offense that I thought was pretty good last year. So the spread scared me a little bit, 8.5, but it was my 1-point play.
0: I like it. The spread's big. But it's Deshaun Watson, man. Take it while you can.
2: Mm-hmm.
0: My 1-point play, I'm listening to my heart.
2: Chiefs over Broncos.
0: That's a Monday night.
3: Welcome.
0: Ineligible.
2: We can't do Mondays?
0: No. Nope.
2: I think that rule needs to get thrown out.
0: I would have taken that game, but it's not eligible.
2: You would have taken the Broncos.
0: I would have. I am going to take the Missouri Tigers to go on the road against the Kansas Jayhawks and win by at least 5 points. I am a little nervous about this game. A little nervous about it. But I do think that Mizzou will win, and I do think they will win by a touchdown or more. So give me the Tigers going on the road. I think the line is a little short compared to what it should be. If this was like 6.5, I'd stay away. But at 4.5, I feel pretty good about it. Give me Mizzou -4.5.
3: I thought about it. I thought about that game. I'm going to back away from it, but I don't feel great about my 1-point play here. You know this is a team that I hate. They're going to miss the playoffs. They stink. They've got a 40-year-old at quarterback. It's more about the team they're playing than it is about the team I'm picking. Give me the Steelers -5.5 against the Atlanta Falcons and their third-string quarterback. The vibes coming out of Atlanta weren't good prior to Tua getting hurt. Now that Tua is hurt, you're on your third string in Cooper Rush. That defense for the Steelers should have a field day. So I like them in this. I still think it's going to be low scoring. Give me Pittsburgh -5.5 against the Falcons.
2: I thought about that one too, but man, that just feels like such a trap. I feel that as Cooper Rush just comes out and starts heaving a football. And people are like, whoa, Cooper Rush? So I stayed away from that one. But I had to go some type of underdog, if you want to use that. My 2-point play here, I'm taking the Texans +1.5.
0: Oh, wow.
2: In Houston, worries me a little bit because I think Buffalo wins this one, but I do think the defense is going to make life hell. I don't trust C.J. Stroud in that offense, but I do think this is going to be a very tight football game. I can see this coming down to one drive, one field goal down, so 1-point play here. I'll go Texans +1.5.
0: So, okay, just real quick to make sure that I understand. You think the Bills will win?
2: Yeah. By 1 point.
0: Okay.
2: What?
0: That is quite the prediction.
2: Who won last year?
0: I hear you. I just
3: I did not take it from me. Who was cocky last year and finished last?
1: No, it's okay.
0: If I think a team's going to win by one, I typically stay away from the game when the spread is 1.5.
1: You go by your strategy. I'll go with my strategy.
0: I get it's just a really small margin that you. I would if you truly believe that, Alex. I would highly recommend putting down an exact point total for this game. Of like, I believe the margin but will I can't be get, Bills by one.
2: Well, but I can't get the, like, I don't predict scores. I'm not good at that. I just know it's going to be a one-point play.
3: It's your two-point play, by the way.
0: Yeah, it's your two-point play.
3: You keep saying one-point play.
2: I meant one, yeah.
3: This feels like a loss, man. I'm not getting good vibes from this pick.
1: That's fine.
0: All right, T-Bone, go ahead, buddy.
3: Excuse me.
0: I'm sorry. It's my fault.
3: Either way.
0: I was thrown off. I was thrown off. All right. My two-point play. One of the reasons that I said, when you said that, I like the Texans plus 1.5. They're at home against the Bills. I think they win the game outright. I think they're the better football team. They do something better than just about anybody does anything in football, and that is defense. And early on in a season, especially lately, where you see all of these teams play none of their starters in the preseason, guess what's always ahead early in a football season? It's the defense. So I'm going to take the Texans to win outright. I think C.J. Stroud, we remember what he did in the playoffs. C.J. Stroud was a pretty good quarterback for the Texans last year. I think he's going to have a decent game. Bill's still adjusting to a new system defensively. Might take some time. I think it's going to work out for them long term. I do think they're a playoff team, but early on, I expect the Texans to be the better of these two teams, and they win outright against the Buffalo Bills. Give me them plus 1.5.
3: Boy, you guys have more confidence in that game. I love that football game, and I kind of agree with you. I kind of lean Texans. I couldn't have enough confidence to put it in my top three.
0: You could also take it if you think the Bills will win by one. No. They will. I love you, Alex.
2: They will. I'm telling you, it's going to be a six-point lead by the Texans. Allen gets the football with less than a minute to play, drives down the field, scores the touchdown, kicks the field goal, wins by one.
3: Boy, I can't wait to clip that for Monday if it's true.
0: Right. You're welcome.
3: My two-point play. Guys, everybody's kind of turned their back on this team because, they didn't play well against a group of five, all right? To be fair, it was a pretty good group of five, and Dan Lanning's a hell of a football coach. And they're going on the road to take on the Cowboys of Oklahoma State, who peed down their leg when they played Tulsa. Oklahoma State, yeah, they were a fun offseason story. They stink, even with their new head coach and messmaker at quarterback. The Ducks, they're going to come out and they're going to make everybody know, hey, we're still national champion favorites. We are national championship contenders. They are going to blow out the Cowboys. Give me Oregon minus 23.5 on the road at Oklahoma State. They're going to go in there. They're going to make this thing ugly, and they're going to make a statement.
0: That was on my list. I love that game as well. Oregon minus 23.5. Dan Lanning is the type of coach that will run up the score. He is not afraid to do so, and Oklahoma State's the kind of team that you might be able to do that against. I like the play.
2: That was not on my list.
3: I knew it was not on college. My list.
0: So
3: I
0: know much like Monday Night Football, that's ineligible.
3: I know you don't have. You don't have my 3-point play either,
2: which is probably very true. You're taking Illinois, I would assume. So my 3-point play. I don't think you guys are going to like this one. I love it because I hate the team that they're going up against. I'm taking the Lions minus 7. I don't like the Saints. I think the Saints are poo-poo. I don't think Tyler Shuck is very good, and I think this is the healthiest the Lions are going to be. So I think they come out with some noise. That offense, Jahmyr Gibbs, Amon-Ra St. Brown go off. I think this one was easy for me all along. I think they win it by like 13, 14 points.
0: Wasn't on my list, but I totally get the play. I do have some confidence that the Lions are going to win the game this weekend, and they're one of the teams that I was looking at for Survivor, so I totally understand.
2: I think people are going to come out of that one and be like, maybe the Lions are good in this division this year.
3: I considered that one. If it was 6.5, I probably would have taken
2: Detroit. I was hoping it was 6.5.
3: Not getting that 6.5 there makes me just a little concerned because I could see where it's first week of the season, weird stuff happens, and you end up where they just win by 7, and you end up with a push, which is a loss in our game.
0: All right.
2: That sucks.
0: I have a feeling I have the same 3-point play as T-Bone. Because we both watched the same game last week where a team was cheated out of a win. And that team was Western Michigan. And Michigan now is 1-0 on the season, even though it's a fraudulent 1-0. They did not win that game. And the NCAA has more or less acknowledged as much in what they have done to determine, that can never happen again in any other game that's ever played in college football. Oklahoma is very good defensively. I have no idea what their offense is going to be this year, but I know defensively they're awesome. And last year, we saw Bryn Venables basically put out the game plan that everybody else used against Underwood, and he became a shell of himself the rest of the season as Michigan's quarterback. I expect something extremely similar to happen on Saturday as Oklahoma travels to Michigan as a 5.5-point favorite. They will win this game by double digits. The Oklahoma Sooners will go home, and Michigan will be viewed as a team that should have started the season 0-2, and they're going to be on not just upset alert for the rest of the year, but a team that is on fraud watch. Loss against Iowa, loss against Minnesota, loss against Penn State, loss against Indiana, loss against Oregon, loss against Ohio State, potential loss against UCLA. This thing could go completely off the rails. I like Oklahoma big this weekend in the Big House against the Michigan Wolverines.
3: That's my three-point play. We all know, America, Michigan's 0-1. We all know it. They were able to steal away a game from the Broncos of Western Michigan. And you know what? Dave Portnoy, he knows how to build a media company. He knows how to review pizza. He does not know how to evaluate quarterbacks. He paid for Bryce Underwood, and Underwood stinks. Michigan is going to get blown out by Oklahoma. I'm with you. They are going to be the team that we look back on and go, what happened? And they're going to end up with four wins and miss a bowl game this season.
0: So, T-Bone's picks for the weekend. You can follow us. You can fade us. You can do it with T-Bone's promo code over on DraftKings. T-Bone, what is that?
3: Promo code Tanner.
4: Ew.
0: Tanner over on the DraftKings.
4: Not T-Bone.
0: T-Bone's going with the Steelers -5.5. He's got Oregon -23.5, and he's got Oklahoma -4.5 points. I'm tailing him on the Oklahoma game. That's also my 3-point play. I've got the Texans +1.5. That is also Alex's 2-point play. And I've got Mizzou -4.5 points going on the road tonight against the Kansas Jayhawks. Alex sticking all NFL as he does typically on the show. He's got the Jags -8.5 points against the Browns and the Lions -7 against the Saints. We will do this each and every week. If you guys want to follow along this weekend, please do so. Tweet with us. We'll be on social media watching all of these games. We always appreciate you guys and any involvement that you might have over the course of the
1: week. If you're looking to sponsor the BK and Ferrario Pick'em,
0: please do
1: jump on board. It's going to be an exciting season.
0: We'd love to talk to you about any of those opportunities, whether it's the Pick'em Challenge, if you want to get involved with the Redbird Report, Last Minute Blues Podcast. We've got a lot of different options. Reach out to myself, Alex, or T-Bone. We'd love to talk with you about any of those potential opportunities. We will give you our wins and losses on Monday, so stay tuned for that.
1: Excited.
0: Coming up next, who are the Cardinals' biggest trade chips in the offseason? 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
8: With Alex and T1 on BK. So I was reading over on the Redbird Rants website yesterday, Alex, and a guy by the name of AJ Stone put together a piece on who the three best trade ships would be for this offseason for the St. Louis Cardinals. I thought to myself, all right, that's an interesting idea. Who are, in his estimation, the three best trade ships for the Cardinals? Have you seen this article, Alex?
9: I have not.
8: Who do you think they are? Any guesses on who the three best trade ships would be for the Cardinals on their major league roster for this offseason?
9: My guess would be Yvonne Herrera.
8: He's
9: one
8: number
9: of the three.
8: One.
9: Did they put Mason Wynn on it?
8: He's not.
9: Okay. I wouldn't put him on there either. Palante?
8: He is. He's number two.
9: And Shooter Shoots. Riley O'Brien.
8: He is. He's number three.
9: Oh, wow. Okay.
8: Crushed
9: I was going to go Libertor or O'Brien, and I went O'Brien.
8: Top three trade chips for the Cardinals. Yvonne Herrera, Andre Palante, and Riley O'Brien. If the Cardinals go into this offseason, let's say they don't decide to move some of their young talent coming from their minor league system. I think that's realistic. I think the most likely player from the current 26-man roster to be moved is Pedro Pais. I think he's the guy that I would say is most likely to go prior to the start of 2026. Let's start here. Do you guys agree with that?
9: Yeah, I think so.
10: I do. I mean, I think as defensive catcher, teams will always value those guys. I mean, look at how – I'm trying to think of a name that sticks out. I mean, look at Kisner, for example, right? Kisner's with the Giants. Kisner's a – defense first, you could kind of call it, and he's not great defensively, but he's bouncing around Major League Baseball because teams need those kind of guys. So I think you could get I don't think you're getting anything of meaning for Pedro Pájez, but you could get like a solid bullpen
9: A-ball player. Or I think you're getting an A-ball player.
10: I think you can get more than that for Pájez. I think you can get like a fringe reliever for him.
8: I think you potentially could as well. Look at Joey Bart. Joey Bart has played for three different teams this season.
9: Wasn't he a former top pick, though?
8: He was a prospect, a legit prospect, but at a certain point, you no longer have prospect pedigree. He's 29 years old.
10: He can't hit at all.
8: He cannot hit. He's been awful. He's 10% below league average offensively in his career, and it's been worse than that for most of it. That's basically just all carried by one good offensive season, and really it's like 30 good games of an offensive season. This year, he's played for Pittsburgh, Atlanta, and Chicago. And has, once again, not been a good offensive player. I think that could be Pedro Pius's future, where he goes to a contender, he's the number two catcher for them, and they feel really good about a defense-first catcher who plays 60 games over the course of the season.
9: I do think there's a reality, though, to where Pajes has not moved because the Cardinals value him more than they value what they'd get in return. Just because if they're going to put Bernal as an everyday catcher, they want Pajes to have backup.
8: And this gets to the Yvonne Herrera of it all. Mm-hmm. Man, I think he's the guy that I have the most questions about going into this offseason. I don't know what his role is here, man. I love Yvonne Herrera. You guys know how much I love him. I think he's a really good hitter. I think this has been a blip on the radar. I think next year he's going to be a productive hitter wherever it is, whether it's in St. Louis or for a different team. And if I were a general manager for another team, first of all, I'd be fired within 6 months. But second of all, he would be the kind of player that I would be targeting because he can be a DH. He can be a first baseman, I believe, for another team. I think he can play catcher, but not in a starter's capacity. I think he can play once or twice a week there. And there's value in that. Especially if he can become the hitter that he was prior to like that weird 6 week stretch where he was just terrible for the Cardinals. But if you're the Cardinals, I now have Leo Bernal, who's my number one catcher. I've got Raniel Rodriguez coming. I've got a first baseman already in Alec Burleson, who I think they should keep around long term, and he hits from the left side, which is something they can use. I don't think he's going to be a corner outfielder because I've got Joshua Baez and Jordan Walker. All right, so he's just my DH, and what's the value in having that guy as my designated hitter every single day versus the value that I would get for him if I decide to trade him now instead of waiting to do so? How do you view his future, Alex? Because for him, he's so uncertain.
9: Yeah, I mean, I would view it as he's your best trade asset, and I'd at least investigate what's out there. And I know it's crazy to say because he's 26, and we all saw what he has been in the past, but to me, and maybe this is just a down year for him and he's figuring out what life is like as an everyday DH player, to me, you can't slug 384 and hit 249 and be an everyday DH. I think you got to be better than that. And maybe that's too greedy on my part, but if you're not one of the best, if not the best hitter in the lineup as your everyday DH, you have to find a spot to play in. Can you get away with playing him two times a week as catcher, two times a week as DH, and then use him as a backup first baseman or something like that? Maybe you can reverse his role and you could use him as a outfielder at some point. But I would at least first approach this offseason by saying, let's see what teams are willing to cough up for Yvonne Herrera. Because if I've got replacements for him at the catcher position with Bernal and soon to be Rodriguez, if I've got replacement for him or a better version of him as Alec Burleson, and I'm going to utilize the versatility of all of these bodies, I think Herrera becomes a trade asset to go out there and fix a couple of holes on my roster, which is depth in your rotation, or go out and fix your bullpen.
10: Yeah, I think I struggle with him, and it's twofold. One, I don't know where he plays for you next year, because I kind of agree from an offense perspective. I don't know that he profiles great as an everyday DH. I mean, 15% above league average is still good, but you know, when I think of DHs, I'm thinking of like the Ozunas, the Giancarlo Stantons, the Yordan Alvarez, those guys that are like, they really bring value because they're like 50% above league average offensively. Schwarber. And the other thing I struggle with is the Cardinals have never valued a true DH since the DH has come to the National League. They prefer to have that spot as a flexible spot to where they can get guys days off their feet as almost like a half day off to play that position. So I don't know how they will value it. And it's clear Bernal is your number one catcher. I don't know what they will make of Yvonne Herrera since he struggles to throw guys out. I don't think his blocking's been great this season behind the plate. But the other thing for me that I struggle with is I don't know how other teams value Yvonne Herrera, right? Like, ideally, I think you might be right, because there might be some teams that say, all right, well, I mean, we'll take him on and we'll take on the project of whether it be him as a catcher or maybe we'll try him at first base. But as we've seen, transitioning someone to first base isn't as easy as like a Wilson Contreras and Alec Burleson have made it look over the last couple of years. It can be a hard transition. So do you really want to go through that? And that's where I struggle with it is, would I be willing to listen on Yvonne Herrera? I would be, because it's tough to figure out what his place is here. And in theory, the offense should bring back something good in return. I just don't know if baseball is going to value him enough to where they're going to be willing to give you something of meaning. And that's why I would bet today he's back with the Cardinals start of 2027.
8: It's a fair question. I just don't know what he is, you know. I think he's a really good hitter. I don't know what his position is. And for a good team, I think he's a first baseman. I think that's probably where he ultimately lands, as first base plus 1 to 2 days a week catcher. You just have to be flexible with it. And that does change some things in how you can figure out your roster. Like, you're going to need a really good catcher. I think he would be an interesting player for a team like Seattle if they didn't already have a first baseman. Mm-hmm. Because you've got Cal Raleigh, who's your established number one catcher. He's going to play most days behind the plate. If you've got a guy like that, I think this can be a really good backup catcher for you. But it would require you to not already have a first baseman. I mean, you look at it. I was going through these numbers because real quick,
9: would Seattle utilize an everyday DH? Like, would they view
8: him?
9: They've
8: already got one, potentially.
9: Do they?
8: They've got a guy who was that for them this year. And I think Laz Montez might be the primary DH for them as well.
9: That's fair.
8: Down the road. But, I mean, theoretically speaking, they need offense, and I think he could be the kind of player that could fit them.
9: And that's why I only ask, and I know we project the Mariners because they've got so many pitchers and we want them as Cardinals fans, but I do feel like at some point they're going to have to move off of one of those pitchers, and they just need bats. But can they find a use for that guy versus who they could get for a glaring hole on their roster?
8: So here's why I still think teams will value Ivan Herrera, because ultimately the number one trait that teams value is hitting. Right? It's the hardest thing to find. Can you hit? And can you do so consistently? And for the first, if you want to call it that, like first 3 years of his major league career, really it's like a year and a half, I guess, of true everyday playing time, the guy was awesome. He was 35% above league average, .290 hitter, .820 OPS. And then this season, the first 75 games of the season, it looks like it was going to be that again. He was a .265 hitter, so average was a little lower, but .400 on base, .430 slugging percentage, .835 OPS. Basically the same guy that he had been for his entire career. And then something weird happened that I couldn't explain. For 40 games, he was terrible. The next 40 games, he hit .195 and had an OPS of .525. Did not have slug, did not get on base. He did nothing well. Was not a good defender, was not hitting for average, did not get on base, did not hit for power. Okay, well, that's an unplayable player at that point in time. And it was a 40-game stretch. That is not a small sample size. And then over the last 32 games, this is 150 plate appearances, he's back to a .280 hitter, .380 on base, and an .800 OPS. So he's literally back to the same player that he had been his entire career prior to that weird 40-game stretch. So do we view that as the 40-game stretch was the outlier, which his entire history would suggest it was, or was that a sign of things to come and this is just a blip on the radar again? I would still believe that's the outlier. 40 games was weird, and the other, you know, 100 games this season is more what tells the story of who he is, where he's going to be a 20 to 30% above league average hitter. But I also can't explain what happened in that 40 game stretch. And that's going to have some lasting effects for a lot of teams across the league, including the Cardinals, on how you value him long term.
10: Yeah. And like when you look at kind of his baseball savant page, I mean, there's still a decent amount of red on it. He's not hitting the ball hard this year, right? And that's not a...
8: I wonder how much of that, though, was because of that weird 40-game stretch that we're talking about.
10: I mean, you'd have to dig deeper into it, but I think, I mean, if I remember correctly, like, even looking back when he was playing well, I don't think he was hitting the ball particularly hard. So, I mean, that's one thing of note as well, because that would be something that teams will look at as under the hood, to your point, to kind of see if they evaluate as, okay, this is just kind of weird. It was a 40-game sample that ended up pushing all those numbers down, or if it was... This has actually been a bit of a problem for him for most of the season, and if that's the case, that's when a team really may not bet on him, especially for a guy that is still a major question mark for where you're going to put him defensively.
8: I also wonder, I think he's played less catcher over his last 40 games. I wonder if that's influencing this as well. We talked about this on the Redbird Report last week, where we looked into what he was doing the day after he catches as a hitter for the Cardinals, and it was not pretty. So I wonder if some of this is, hey, there's less wear and tear on his legs, he's feeling better, he's more fresh, and maybe he was healthy, he's truly healthy, but his body was just worn down, and he would get to the plate, and he felt like himself, but the bat just wasn't producing because he wasn't quite right when it came to being able to swing the way he wanted to. I wonder if there's something there as well with the way that his body is responding. That's purely me speculating, but I do wonder if there's something to it, and the numbers would certainly suggest that there potentially was. Coming up next, how much can McTavish change the outlook for the Blues? Alex said there's an interesting quote yesterday that he heard that he wants to bring up with us. We'll get into that next year on 101 ESPN.
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10: Jared Hendrickson here with a Sports Center update brought to you by Saliga Heating and Cooling. Cardinals back in action tonight as they start a three-game set with the Chicago White Sox. 7:15 will be first pitch. Matthew Liberatore will be on the mound for St. Louis. 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
8: Alongside Alex and T-Bone, I'm BK. You've got BK and Ferrario here on 101 ESPN. So, Alex, yesterday, some of the Blues players were available to the media, gave their thoughts on the upcoming season. McTavish was one of those players. He made himself available, talked about how he's extremely motivated to become a better version of himself for the Blues this year. And you mentioned that it wasn't even McTavish, but it was somebody else who said something about him that caught your attention. What was it?
9: It was Ross Johnston. You know, he spoke as well, who played with McTavish in Anaheim for the last couple of years. And, you know, somebody asked him about, you know, do you feel like Mason's motivated this year, chip on his shoulder to come in? And he said, I don't know what's going on in his mind. He said, all I can tell you is, one, he's an incredible guy in the locker room. Two, he's one of the harder workers on the ice. And three, this was the part that really caught me. He said, people don't realize how skilled he truly is. He said, when you see him in game form, it's hard to showcase your skill when you're a big-bodied center that has so many responsibilities on the ice. But when you get with him in practice, you see his shot. Booch said he's got an incredible one-timer. He said, or Johnston, that is, said he's a lot faster than people give him credit for. So he said, in practice, you get a different version of Mason McTavish. And so when I heard that, I'm like, well, damn, it's like if this guy has more skill, which makes sense because you don't go third overall unless somebody believes in the skill that you possess. He mentioned McTavish working on his speed skating this season. He said he did a little power skating work with a coach that he hadn't done since he had been drafted in the NHL, but he said he'd been working on that. But hearing the skill side of it, man, I think that's something that may show itself. And if it does, provides that offense we're talking about. Because this guy's got a career, I think it's 77% in the shootouts. Like, he instantly becomes your best shooter in shootouts. And we've seen in the past years, that's lost to the Blues games because they don't have anybody that can shoot. So if the skill can showcase for Mason McTavish, he's got a one-timer, he's got a shot, he's got the ability to move around the net, that upgrades the offense for this team significantly than what we're believing in with the secondary.
8: He's the guy, to me, that could change the ceiling for this team most from a year ago. Now, like, you could also argue the same thing about just health for that top line, but maybe I should say outside of the top line, the guy that can change the outcome for this team the most is probably Mason McTavish. Just because, man, think about how long it's been since we've really trusted the number two center for the Blues. They had the 1 year where it was Braden Schenn, where he had that awesome season with Dylan Holloway and Jordan Kyrou. Yeah, that's fair. And that was, to me at least, less about Schenn and more about just the chemistry of those three guys, the way that they all played together, and just lightning in a bottle. It worked. But if we're talking about something that you could consistently count on, man, when was the last time they truly had a number two center that you believed in? Was it Thomas whenever he was behind Ryan O'Reilly?
9: Probably. And then in the cup year when it was O'Reilly and Schenn, because that's when Schenn was probably at his best. But, yeah, I mean, you're talking 8 years.
10: I think it is probably that Thomas year when he was behind O'Reilly, because I think, if I'm not mistaken, that's year when they had, what was it, 9 20-goal scores? Mm-hmm. That's probably the best you felt about their center depth.
9: Yeah, because that was the year Thomas put up 86 points, 23-24. 26 goals and 86 points. Yeah, it was him, and then Schenn had 46 and scored 20 goals. So, yeah, probably 3 years ago, 4 years ago.
8: So, it's been a minute since we've been able to trust a number two center for the Blues. I've been looking for that. And I don't know if they have it with McTavish or not. We'll see. It remains to be seen if he can become that at the NHL level. It's what he was projected to be, but he hasn't been that yet.
9: Mm-hmm.
8: Man, if he becomes that, it changes so much in the outlook for not only this year, but for the future. And so I'm rooting like hell for it. What's your level of belief that it's going to happen for him, Alex? At the center position, not just becoming a productive player for the Blues, but a productive number two center.
9: I'd put it at like a six, so a little bit above average. The part that I'm still questioning is the foot speed. I don't know what it looks like, because I don't know how successful you can be if you're not able to skate and think faster than the opposition, because the Central Division is chock full of fast teams. And when you look at the guys that could potentially be playing with McTavish, Neighbors, Buchnevich, McMichael, one of those three guys are fast. And so you got to have somebody that can move the puck. But I do think there's something to the motivation of being traded and changing the way you prepare. Again, hearing him talk yesterday, he said he has treated his offseason completely differently than he's treated in the past. And I think a lot of that comes into, I was just traded. I always go back and refer to the Vince Dunn comment his first year in Seattle, where he said, my team that I was a part of didn't want me, and it changed the way I viewed how I needed to prepare. Mm. And that was the season where he went off for like 60 points. That's where I feel like McTavish can really thrive. If you also look at when he played under Greg Cronin, his best year with 22 goals and 52 points, and was better defensively, he shot the puck significantly more than what he did in years prior. So I put it at like a six that I believe this guy's going to have more motivation. The real question will be, does he have the wingers that can score, and what's his foot speed look like at the NHL?
10: Yeah, and I'd say I'm at like a 5 out of 10. So I'm kind of like right in line with you, because I think the foot speed and then the defense are the things that I'm really going to be watching for him in that second line spot, and the driving of offense. And I think that kind of goes to what you're talking about, even though he doesn't have great foot speed. Ryan O'Reilly never had great foot speed.
9: Right.
10: But Ryan O'Reilly thought the game at an unbelievable level and was able to utilize his mind to get past his foot speed. So that will be the thing that I'm watching for, because if he's able to kind of push the offense a little bit here, that's how you end up with McMichael bouncing back as well, right? And that will be the big thing for him. And the reason I bring up the defense is because McMichael didn't grade out well defensively. And my expectation is it's going to be McMichael's on his wing with Booch. And you can't rely on just Booch to be carrying you defensively. So I would say I'm at a 5 out of 10. I'm kind of 50-50 on how confident I am that he's going to bounce back and really lock this thing down as a centerman.
8: I'm very curious to see what the plan is with Booch. I think you're right. I think he probably starts the season as that number two winger.
9: Yeah.
8: Just to say, hey, let's see what this looks like. We're going to give you another shot. We'll see if you're able to regain the form that you were a few years ago.
9: I think they also want the coverage defensively if they're playing McTavish as that second line center.
8: I think that is also something that you're projecting, because I'm not sure he's been that same defensive guy, but I agree with you. In a theoretical sense, I think that you can hope for that at least. I do wonder if some things change this year where he's just not going to see the same ice time that he has in the past. Some of their moves this offseason, Alex, tell me there's real competition for ice time. Like, you mentioned the other day, hey, Brandon Carlo, it's possible you're a second pair defenseman for the Blues this year, right?
9: Mm-hmm.
8: The veterans maybe will get that treatment of getting real opportunities there, and the younger guys have to earn that. Booch is not a young guy, but he is somebody that has to earn his spot once again in the lineup, and they've got alternatives this time around, where previously they didn't really have anybody else that could theoretically play on that second line. They now do. Like, you could just throw Jake Neighbors on that second line if you want to.
9: Mm-hmm.
8: You know, put Connor McMichael on one side, Jake Neighbors on the other with McTavish in the middle. I'd be interested to see what that looks like. Yeah, it's two net front presences. All right. And I'll just be great in front of the net then. Good luck. You know, so I do wonder how the Booch situation will play into all of this as well.
9: And I do think there are some that are underselling McMichael's defense. I think they go back to last season and say he wasn't good defensively because he was playing center. And he's not a center, but he was still a plus in terms of even strength goals when he's on the ice. But 2 years ago, when he was primarily a winger, when he scored his, 25 goals, I think he had that year. He was primarily a winger, and he was their second best forward defensively in terms of even strength. So
8: yeah, I don't know what to do with him. I've heard people say he's not a good defender. The plus minus seems like it's fine, but I don't know, man. Jordan Kyrou, if we looked at plus minus, we'd say he's an awesome defender, and yeah. We know locally he wasn't. He was not a very good defender, so I don't know what to make of him.
9: We'll see
8: once he's here.
9: I could see his scenario, and you'll know the first day of training camp, because I believe what Joey said is true. I think they're going to go into this and say, this is your line that you're playing on. My assumption
8: is that
9: McMichael and McTavish are going to be paired together no matter what. My assumption is it's going to be one of Neighbors or Buchnevich, because Booch had some chemistry with Dvorsky last year towards the end of the season. So I wonder if they try and go back to that a little bit. But my guess is McTavish and McMichael are going to be the pair, and it's going to be, does Booch get the first opportunity, or do they value what Neighbors provides? And McTavish mentioned how he played with Neighbors in the World Championships at times. So he's got familiarity with them, which you always go with familiarity when you're trying to build chemistry.
8: My guess is Booch gets that first crack at it. And I think another reason why is because you have McTavish and McMichael, who you can kind of trust to produce offensively, or at least that's the hope. And then if you don't have Neighbors on that third line, dude, there's not a whole lot that you can trust offensively with that line.
10: Yeah.
8: Because then it's Dvorsky, Booch, and one of the three different guys that are battling for that third line winger spot.
10: Brent Suter, yeah. So on, so
8: exactly.
10: Forth, Stenberg.
8: So that becomes a real question mark on that third line. I think I feel more confident with a balanced version of these lines, and that would require Booch on the second line, Jake Neighbors on the third line. But that doesn't work because if Booch is not good, he's going to have to drop in the lineup.
10: Yeah.
8: And eventually he's going to have to get less ice time, and he'll have to go down onto that third line, and hopefully he can regain some of that form with Dvorsky.
9: Yeah. Yeah. The thing with Jake is Jake prefers to play on the left side rather than the right side. So that kind of plays into Booch has got a little bit more versatility. I think Neighbors would play anywhere, but you go into where guys are most comfortable. And if McMichael's your left winger, that's where you kind of stack that lineup a little bit more with Neighbors and Dvorsky on the third line.
8: He's Alex. That's T-Bone. I'm BK. In 15 minutes, we'll talk to Brad Thompson, Cardinals analyst for Cardinals TV. But next, it's time for the Junk Drawer on BK and Ferrario.
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0: B1 on BK. It's BK and Ferrario here on 101 ESPN. So I mentioned earlier today, my wife and I are looking to take a trip down to Savannah or Charleston at some point in December. Our anniversary, our five-year anniversary is December 11th, so we're looking at potentially doing something that weekend. Do you guys have spots like that that you would love to travel to? I'm not talking about like going to New York. No.
1: What would be your anniversary over, buddy?
0: Like, not huge cities.
2: Yes, working.
0: Not necessarily. I'm not talking about like going over to Rome or to Spain or something like that. But, you know, extended weekend trips. Like going to Napa Valley or going to New Orleans, maybe.
1: My goodness.
0: Is there anything that you guys have on your bucket list that you would want to do? Well, cities that stand out?
1: Bucket list, yes. Like, I want to go to Philadelphia, and it's not like a small city, but I've always wanted to do Philly, and Katie and I talked about
0: not
1: trying
0: like a
1: to
0: top
1: do that.
0: Five destination, though, either.
1: Yeah, I mean, with the history, and I'm a huge history nerd on top of the Rocky Steps and the Rocky Statue, that'd be awesome. DC is one I've always wanted to do because of the history. But Savannah, you mentioned, that's always kind of one of my favorite spots. I've only been a few times, but my sister went to college there. Tybee Island's incredible, but the ghost tours that are there, the historical value that's there, I think is fun. And then the place we always go to in the summer, and it's like a hidden gem, is Saugatuck in Michigan. Mm. I mean, it's a beach in Michigan to where it feels like nobody goes to. It's always incredible weather in the summertime. And the strip that they have in Saugatuck is just local restaurants and local ice cream shops and coffee shops and stores.
0: Hey,
1: it's
0: man,
1: a really
0: you know that's
1: fun,
0: speaking
1: cool.
0: to me.
1: Yeah, don't ever go there, though. That's my spot, and I don't want to see you there.
2: One place that I really want to go to, although I don't know it'd be a weekend trip because it'd be quite the travels, would be Seattle. I've always wanted to go to Seattle. I know I've tried to. My mom and dad are going on a cruise next year. I think it leaves out of Seattle. I'm trying to like
1: another T-Bone family trip.
2: In. Oh no, I'm never doing one of those. But I'm just trying to get there for the 2 days while they're in Seattle. Because like I'd love to go to a Mariners game. I've heard the city's cool. I've really wanted to go to Seattle. Milwaukee is another one that I'd want to go to as well. I have never been to Milwaukee, but those would probably be the top two on my list right now.
1: Niagara Falls is another one. Katie's been. I've never been. Katie wants
2: to
1: take me.
2: Canadian
1: she
2: side.
1: Said the Canadian side because then we can go to.
2: I hate to say it, the American side sucks.
1: Hockey Hall of Fame, and they got a lot of cool different spots, like local areas that they do there. So that would be another one.
0: Seattle's one that I also have on my list. We're going in December, though, and it's like 30 to 40 degrees. So it was immediately nixed from the checklist of what we could potentially do for that particular trip. We had somebody on the text line bring up, you guys should go to Vermont. Am I right? Vermont's great. I just don't know about December Vermont. That's probably not
1: going to
0: be
1: I have zero interest
0: the time
1: in going to
0: go.
1: To Vermont.
0: Somebody else said Bar Harbor. Dude, I love Portland, Bar Harbor, that area. It's one of my favorite places in the world. So, again, you're speaking to me with that.
2: I'd love to go back. We did it when I was younger, and I enjoyed it. But now that like I'm older, and if I went with my dad, especially, we'd go hiking, and it'd be cool, is the Smokies. We did that when I was younger.
1: That's
2: great. I
1: Katie
2: loved
1: and I
2: it.
1: Almost
2: I
1: did
2: it.
1: That.
2: Now, December, I don't know that I'd love it in December, but it'd be a good,
1: you're
2: like...
1: tough to get there in December.
2: Or, it'd be a good early fall trip.
1: That was one Katie and I tried to do last year. We just couldn't figure it out, so that'll be one that we look at. Somebody brought up going to Mackinac Island. Katie and I went there when we were in college. I was told how incredible Mackinac Island was. It is like the tip of Michigan. And they were like, oh my God, it's incredible. They've got all the stuff. There's no cars. You've got to take a ferry to get to the island. And it legitimately, there's no cars. You bike, you walk, or you're taking a horse-drawn carriage.
0: Awesome.
1: And there, it smells like horse poo everywhere.
0: I mean,
1: out.
0: Part of the draw.
1: Out. And that drive was like
2: part of the draw.
1: 16 hours. It's like, this is awful.
0: There are just so many. I feel like there's not enough time or money to be able to visit all the different places that I would love to go to.
1: That's retirement, man.
0: I want to do it though while I still like.
2: Still.
1: Yeah. Yes, it will.
0: I just want to do it while I can still really enjoy it, you know?
1: I think you could. I don't know.
0: I think you can
1: enjoy it when you're 60.
0: We're not going to retire when we're 60, man. No. You know what we do for a living.
1: No, that's true.
2: But for yourself, I'm saving up.
1: Yeah, I got a 401k that's working right now.
2: Here I come. Woo-hoo.
1: Just, you know, I think you can still enjoy it when the kids are gone.
0: Yeah.
1: And you take those trips when it's just you and your wife.
0: I've got my fingers crossed.
1: That's the goal. I mean, you take trips all the damn time now with a 3 or 4 year old. Wait till he's out of college and you guys are 50.
0: But then we've got to pay for college.
1: Make him pay for college. I had to pay for college.
3: Yeah, I'm still paying for it.
0: Bourbon Trail near Louisville.
2: I do want to do that. I've never done
0: it. Great spot. Bardstown is awesome. Highly recommend it. One of my favorites.
2: I do want to do it.
0: Somebody else said New Orleans is great. Man, it's a spot that we were looking at for this trip as well.
1: I just have no interest in New Orleans. I know there's a ton of history there, but
0: I'm surprised by that. If you like Savannah, it's kind of the same idea.
1: Yeah. I think it's because it's more sold as like a party town, and that's where I don't want to go.
0: Yeah, I just think you got to pick and choose when you go to it, though.
2: Bourbon
0: is party, but... I mean, you could make it into a kind of similar trip that you were talking about with Savannah if you wanted to. You just don't go on Bourbon Street.
1: Because Katie and I love those ghost tours, and I mean, New Orleans, I've heard, has a ton of those.
0: Yeah,
1: I mean,
0: the voodoo stuff, all that.
1: So, I mean, and the food, I've heard that it's incredible there, too. It's just, I've been sold. That's why I loved Savannah, because it was more of like the quiet city where there's not much going on versus the big New Orleans.
2: Yeah, I'm kind of with you. I've never had much interest in New Orleans. And then my mom and dad went for an anniversary trip, and they loved it and raved about it. So now it's kind of piqued more of my interest.
0: That's where Kara went for her bachelorette.

0: No, I said becoming a professional is maybe a little bit irrational. Come on, man. You see my genius.
1: You didn't say maybe.
2: There's plenty of small colleges to go get a scholarship.
0: Yeah. Alongside Alex and T-Bone on BK. Coming up next, we're going to talk to Cardinals analyst Brad Thompson ahead of what's going to be a really cool weekend for him and the Cardinals. It's Albert Pujols and Yadier Molina getting inducted into the Cardinals Hall of Fame, and they're celebrating the 2006 World Series champion Cardinals. BT joins us next to discuss all of it next here on 101 ESPN.
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3: 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We're right back to more of it. It's BK and Ferrario on 101 ESPN. We're talking everything Redbirds with Cardinals TV analyst Brad Thompson on 101 ESPN. 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
0: Alongside Alex and T-Bone on BK, it's going to be a cool weekend out at Busch Stadium. Brad Thompson will be on the call. Cardinals analyst for Cardinals TV joins us now via the Callier and Thompson hotline. I said that without actually knowing it for sure. I'm not 100% certain that BT's on the call this weekend, but he normally is. BT, what's going on, man? How you doing today?

0: I am doing great, and I am not on the call. Yeah. I am full-on alumni during this weekend, and I'm pumped up about it, man. It's been a blast already the last couple of days, catching up with a bunch of teammates. So, yeah, Swing Dog will be on the call, and I'll get to just kick back, relax, and do all the festivities this weekend.
1: BT, we've got plenty of time to talk about the Cardinals, like the on-field product, and we'll get to that either later today or certainly as we continue to do these over the next couple of weeks. But I am curious, man. This has to be such a cool thing for you to be able to relive some memories with some of your teammates from the mid-2000s and then to see two of them inducted into the Cardinals Hall of Fame. Just kind of take us behind the scenes on what the last couple of days has been like for you and what you're expecting as you get out to the ballpark this weekend.
0: Yeah, look, it's so interesting. With some of these guys, get an opportunity to see them quite a bit. Others, it's been, I mean, pretty much 10 years since the last reunion. But the cool part is when we get together as a group, it was like yesterday, picking up with stories, just picking up with families. One of the best parts today, we had a little brunch this morning with all the alumni from 06, and it was getting a chance to see everybody's kids and everybody's families that weren't around, right? My kids were not around when I was playing. So them getting to meet all my other teammates' kids and them becoming friends, and now they got friends all over the country and in different countries. That's a really special thing. But it, as far as just getting together, first of all, I can't believe it's been 20 years. That is ridiculous. No way. You guys know me. I don't act like I should be as old as 20-year reunion tells that I am. The cool thing is getting a couple of our teammates go into the Cardinals Hall of Fame. Had a chance to catch up with Albert and Yadi today. Obviously, they're pumped up about it. I asked Yadi, I go, how long is your speech going to be? And he said, I want it to be like 10 minutes, but probably like 15 or 20. He's like, I don't know what my emotions are going to be like. But like, he is just so honored and excited to do this. So just going to be a great weekend and like pick it up again right where we left off.
2: I'm sure the memories continue to just flow. It doesn't matter whether it's a reunion or not, BT, but when you get all of those guys together, what memories do come back from that season?
0: You know what? I feel like it's less memories that come back, and like certainly there are plenty of them. You're talking with Eck, and you're remembering him getting the MVP and the commissioner saying his name wrong. Like that's a fun memory. And each guy, right? Spezio, the big hits, and Supon, Game 7 against the Mets. But really, what the most fun part is getting back, and everybody starts busting each other's chops, mm-hmm. just like we were in the clubhouse. And our wives making fun of us because we're still all adult children. Like that is probably the best part. But it has been fun with fans and with the assembled media, where it's just kind of reliving the moments because they're walking walking us through stuff back from 20 years ago, and oftentimes remember it better than we do. And then getting to bounce some of these stories off of each other and just talk about some of the moments, some of the feelings internally that we all had as a group, man, that part of it is really cool.
1: When you look back on it, and obviously the word that comes to mind for me is just greatness, but they're going to celebrate, A, your team, but then B, Albert and Yadi this weekend going into the Cardinals Hall of Fame. When you look back at their time for Albert and Yadi here in St. Louis, BT, what is it that comes to mind for you? What do they represent for the St. Louis Cardinals?
0: Yeah, I mean, I think you probably hit the best word is greatness, right? I mean, it's just the, and I know there's no such thing, but as close as you get to perfection, both of those guys in their craft, right? Albert, we know when he was wearing the birds on the bat, it was as good of a decade as you're going to find in the history of baseball, and getting a chance to be teammates with him and be around for a couple of MVP seasons. Like, what an incredibly just unbelievable person and athlete, right? Like, just seeing it, watching Tony La Russa manage games because he knew that that dude was going to get a three-run home run late in the game because the situation was just going to arise and he would rise to the occasion. Like, that was crazy. And then to be a young pitcher and have, by the way, was a young catcher, but it never felt like that because as soon as he came into the league, he had, it felt like he had tenure as soon as he came in. He had everybody's respect, and he was a guy that just made everybody better. A general on the field. You never had to worry about the running game because that dude's presence shut it down. Yeah, you wanted to try to think about the guy over there every once in a while. You wanted to be quick enough to the plate. You didn't have to do any of that because he would do it. And before the true age of analytics, he had every bit of information. He retained it and still retains it like no other. He just made everybody, whether you're a veteran pitcher, and was talking to Jeff Supan and Jeff Weaver today about this, whether you were a veteran guy or a young guy like I was, that dude had everybody's back and everybody trusted him.
2: Do you remember hearing about Albert Pujols when you were drafted by the Cardinals and then those first couple of years going through the minor league system? Like, what was the talk amongst the minor league guys in Albert's first 2 years as a major leaguer?
0: Yeah, well, like, obviously everybody knew. I was a kid from Vegas, so relatively St. Louis-wise, I knew nothing about St. Louis. I knew the big names of the Cardinals, but coming up through the organization, obviously everybody is not whispering, screaming the praises of Albert Pujols and what that guy was going to be and what he already was as a rookie. And look, that's not an easy guy to be like, see what Albert did, go do that. That's not necessarily the Cardinal way. Wish it was. Boy, if you could do that, if you could bottle what he did, that would be something special. But it was one of those things like, hey, this is a guy that was where you are 2 years ago, and you could be where he is if you do all those things right. And that's kind of like one of those things where, whether it's a guy like Albert or Yachty or a bullpen guy, right? It's just a great reminder that these guys are or were where you are, and you can be where they are if you keep putting in the work.
1: What was it like? Do you remember? Maybe that's a better way to frame this. Do you remember the first time you pitched to Yadier or Molina and what those experiences were like going through even just the pregame routine?
0: First time I probably got to throw to him in a spring training game. Maybe not, though, because generally I was throwing some scrub innings my first big league spring training. But I remember very distinctly my first ever big league game pitching to him, and he caught my first inning. And I remember coming out to the mound, and I had been there for a few days, but him and I hadn't gone over my pitches really because I hadn't gotten into a game. And he comes out, he goes, hey, Poppy, what do you got? I'm like, hey, sinker, slider, changeup. I didn't really have a changeup. I was just supposed to say I did because I was tinkering with it in the minor leagues. And then first inning, he calls like three or four changeups, and I throw them because Yachty said to throw them, and he knows it's a good pitch at the right time. He didn't know my changeup, and like, they were effective. They were really good, and I ended up throwing three innings. I think only one of them to Yachty in that one, but I distinctly remember after the game getting a text message from Adam Wainwright, and Waino goes, dude, when did you get a changeup? I said when I told Yachty I had one, and he kept calling it. I was scared to do anything else.
2: So when did that become a truth? When did you find that out as a Cardinals pitcher of you don't shake off Yachty? Because every pitcher we've ever talked to has said you never shake off Yachty. Did you know that the first time you stepped on that mound with him?
0: No, yeah, look, I truly believe whether you have Yachty or whoever you think is the best catcher in the world, like, at the end of the day, the pitcher's job is to throw the pitch that he has conviction in. So sometimes that's not the same as Yachty or the same as a catcher, but you knew this, right? He put in all the work. Any work you put in, he put in that times two. So if he put down a for a reason. He wasn't up there guessing. He wasn't up there, well, they haven't seen a curveball. No, he's like, he knows not only like what a guy can hit, but he knows what your stuff looks like, how the arsenal works, what you're looking like on a given day. So like, that gave you the conviction to throw what he put down. And I'm sure over the course of, you know, 5 years, I shook him off maybe five times. Like, it was just probably just did not happen very often because we were always on the same page. Generally, I had two pitches, too, so that wasn't that hard. He had a 50-50 chance of throwing down the one that I had conviction in a given spot. But the fact, when you have somebody like that behind the plate, and you just, when that guy believes in you, it makes you believe in you, if that makes sense.
1: It's an amazing story, and it's an amazing team that we're going to be able to celebrate this weekend out at Busch Stadium. BT, we're looking forward to it, man. Enjoy it. Just being able to be out there with your teammates. Got to be an unbelievable experience for you and all the guys. Cardinals versus the White Sox this weekend, celebrating the 06 World Series team, the 20-year anniversary of that group, and then also celebrating Yadi and Albert as they go into the Cardinals Hall of Fame. A reminder, that's going to be a little different this year. Normally, it's over by Ballpark Village. They decided, you know, since Yadi and Albert are good, yeah, man, they're going to take it over to the stadium this time around. Smart. So get in early on Saturday if you're planning to get there for that ceremony. BT, enjoy it. We appreciate the time as always, man. We'll talk with you again next week.
0: All right, guys. Appreciate you having me. Talk to you next week.
1: See you, Yadi. That's Brad Thompson joining us as he does each and every Friday here on BK and Ferrario. Always appreciate him hopping on here on the show.
2: We didn't have time to ask him, so I'll have to ask him again next chance I get. I'm curious because he was on that 05 team, and that 05 team, you know, they were viewed as a damn good team, probably better than 06. Like, between 05 and 07, which one was the best team that he was on? Because 06 was an awesome roster, but man, that 05 one was pretty darn stacked, well, too.
1: 07 wasn't very good.
2: Well, they missed the playoffs, but what I mean, just the overall roster, when you looked at it going into the season, which one was the better
1: probably
2: one?
1: Probably 05. Yeah, would be my guess. I mean, that 05 team was... Yeah.
2: 04 was awesome, too. That was the one that
1: 04 was the best. Yeah, 04. That was the best team of all of them.
2: Yeah,
1: they didn't win the World Series, but that was the best team they had.
2: Yeah, 04 stung.
1: That would have been... like, if they had won the World Series that year, they probably would have gone down as top five-ish team of the last 25 years.
2: Yeah,
1: probably. I mean, they would be in that kind of a conversation.
2: Yeah.
1: But because they lose it, they're not remembered that way, yeah, nationally, at least. Locally, I think people still remember them that way because of how unbelievable that group was.
2: Yeah.
1: Unfortunately, nationally, it kind of gets lost in the shuffle just because, you know, they didn't ultimately win the prize.
2: Yeah.
1: And those are the teams that get remembered that fondly. And that's why the 06 team's being celebrated this weekend, because of what they were able to accomplish in St. Louis. That's the bar, man. You hoist that trophy overhead, you're remembered as heroes. And if you don't, it, you know, can be remembered as some fond memories, but it's not quite the same.
2: Yeah.
1: For anybody else. Alongside Alex and T-Bone, I'm BK. You've got BK and Ferrario here on 101 ESPN. In about 15 minutes, we'll get to our NFL weekend look ahead. Man, it's great to be able to do this once again. But coming up next, we're going to talk a little college football. What are we watching for with Mizzou, with Illinois, and the other big games this weekend, of which there are definitely a couple. We'll get into that next here on 101 ESPN.
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1: Alongside Alex and T-Bone, I'm BK. You've got BK and Ferrario here on 101 ESPN. What a weekend it could be in the college football world. You've got Mizzou tonight, Illinois tomorrow, and that's not it. When you look beyond that kind of nationally, you've got some really compelling games. Now, Texas A&M versus Arizona State might not get your juices flowing. It's kind of interesting. Texas A&M only a 14-point favorite at home. I do wonder what that's going to look like. I trust the Arizona State head coach. I think Texas A&M should win that game by multiple scores, but we just don't know a lot about these teams early in the season. I like that they've got a Power 5 matchup going into the weekend. We mentioned already Oklahoma versus Michigan. I think Oklahoma is going to take care of business there, but if they don't, I think it'll tell you more about Oklahoma than it does about Michigan.
2: I'm already nuking Michigan plus 5.5 after you guys.
1: Have you guys seen the line for Alabama at Kentucky?
14: It's only 10.
1: 10 points. Yep. A little closer than I would have expected. So that could be a fun one to watch. And the big one, Saturday night, Ohio State traveling on the road to the Texas Longhorns, the team that I have been saying all offseason I think is ultimately going to win the national title. A year ago, boy, did Arch Manning look terrible against the Ohio State Buckeyes. I was on the road, first real game for him, first real test. I'm fascinated to see what that one looks like. Alex, for you, what's the storyline that you're most curious about this weekend in the college football landscape?
2: I mean, you mentioned a lot of them. Like, I'm curious what Underwood looks like the second week, especially with all the scrutiny on there. I think the biggest one is that Texas-Ohio State, because I have been a naysayer on Texas's front. And frankly, when you got guys on both sides calling out the other, saying we're coming, it looks a lot more appealing. One of T-Bone's picks is the other one I'm really curious about with Oregon. Like, I was so sold on Oregon being one of the best teams. I still think they will be, but man, they didn't look the part this last week. And I don't know if that was because of the opponent or because Oregon just wasn't ready. And I know it's not the sexiest opponent in Oklahoma State, so you should probably beat them around. But that's why I'm curious about it. Is Oregon going to be better than what we saw from this past week?
14: Yeah, I'm fascinated with what Arch Manning looks like against Ohio State, because you're right, he was awful in that first game. And then kind of soured a lot of people on him because he wasn't good in their cupcake games either, if you go back to last year. So everybody kind of wrote off Texas and kind of wrote off Arch Manning. Mm-hmm. But, you know, he played better in the second half of that season. And for a guy that's getting a whole bunch of NFL hype as being a quarterback that everybody's going to want in the first round, this is a NFL-style game with the talent you're going to go up against. So what does he look like? And I know they're probably not the team that has the most pressure on him anymore because Michigan did no Michigan thing last week. Texas was the team, in my opinion, coming into the season with the most pressure on him. Steve Sark was a guy that finally had built up this roster, and it was there are no more excuses, right? You should be able to get Arch Manning to take that next step. This should be the year that you're not just in the playoff, but as a title contender in the playoff. And this will be the first test for Sark to see if he's able to get this roster to do that against Ohio State.
1: They're two of the top three teams in title odds. Ohio State right now is the favorite at 5-1 on FanDuel. Texas is third at 8-1. Georgia is the only team in between them at 7-1 odds. I mean, this is a legitimate potential national title preview that we could see once we get to January, and we get to see it in the second week of the college football season. It's awesome, man. Like, kudos to both of these teams for scheduling this game. That's probably my biggest thing here. And if you want to get, like, just as an aside, one of the benefits of the college football expansion of the playoff is games like this, because you would rarely see this in the old format. It would happen occasionally, but it was extremely rare. Because teams were so scared, especially in the SEC, of taking that loss early in the season and then potentially having one more loss later on your resume, and that's it. You're out. Because once you have that second loss, there's almost no chance of you being able to get into the college football playoff. And now, that's not a death knell. You can still potentially get into the playoff even with that second loss. So it incentivizes teams to play more of these games earlier on in the season. Do you guys have a lean in this game between Texas and Ohio State? Which direction you think it's going to go?
2: I lean Ohio State because I don't trust Arch Manning. So I think I'm in the minority there. But I still lean Ohio State. I just think they're the better all-around team.
14: I've gone back and forth, and currently I'm leaning Texas.
1: That's where I'm at.
14: And it's because Ohio State had, it was kind of like Missouri, where it is. I think it's ultimately going to be fine, but they kind of struggled to run the football last week. And if you struggled against Ball State running the football, how do you think that's going to go against Texas? And I think that's going to be the difference maker. I think they have trouble running the football, and it puts Sane in a little bit more of those third down and medium, third down and long situations. And against that defense, good luck. And I think Texas ends up winning.
1: I do think this will be a more entertaining game than it was a year ago. Because last year, boy,
2: that was done pretty quick.
1: All about the defenses. The offenses both stunk for the most part. I think there's going to be some fireworks in this game, especially through the air. So I do have Texas winning. I think they went at like 27-23, something along those lines. But I think it'll be a much more entertaining game than what we saw a year ago. And boy, can I not wait until tomorrow night, getting to sit down and just watch that thing from start to finish. In the midday, it's not a game that's probably going to get a lot of hype, and it's not deserving of a ton of hype, but an underrated, really interesting and fun matchup is Mississippi State versus Minnesota. Both of these teams, I think, are kind of like sleeper teams in their respective conferences. Mississippi State's not going to win anything of real substance this year, but they could absolutely play spoiler to somebody.
14: Like Missouri?
1: Yeah, this is a game that a few weeks from now I'm really curious about, because their quarterback looked awesome last week. It was against UL Monroe, though. What's he going to look like? A very young player, dual threat, Kamario Taylor. What is he going to look like as he gets this opportunity against a legit Power 5 opponent on the road traveling to Minnesota? And Minnesota is one of those teams where you look at the Big Ten, they could maybe play spoiler with Washington or Iowa or Penn State later this year. And if they win some of those games, I don't think you're talking about a playoff team here, but hey, man, crazier things have happened than a Big Ten team kind of coming out of nowhere. And this is the conference this year that you could see something like that, where a surprise team goes 9-3, 10-2, and gets into the conversation of a potential playoff spot, kind of similar to like a Vanderbilt a year ago, where didn't ultimately make it, but they were right there on the outside looking in.
14: I'm glad you mentioned them, because I think Minnesota this year, at least for the Big Ten, I don't know who this will be in the SEC. To me, they're kind of the Vandy, Illinois team, where it is, all right, if they can find a way to win one of those big games and take care of business the rest of the way, they've got a shot to potentially be in the college football playoff. Odds are they probably settle in at like 9-3, 8-4, but they're the team that you look at your schedule and go, oh man, this is not going to be as easy as it used to be, because they are a pretty good football team.
2: Isn't Minnesota's quarterback the one that's starting to get talked about in NFL conversations? Mm-hmm.
1: Correct.
14: Yeah. They've got a pretty good defense, too.
2: Yeah. So that's where that...
1: And a decent running game.
2: That's where it gets really interesting, is when you start to get those guys that are getting hype already, like we talked about with Arch Manning being the number one. When you get a quarterback that's getting that much talk, there's more eyes on those games than
1: before. Both quarterbacks. I mean, this is a game where if you like quarterback play, and they're very different stylistically, Lindsey is a like true pass-first, pro-style, 6'5", 240 pounds, like... He's the way you would build him in a lab, of the old school pro style quarterback. And then on the other side of this game is the exact opposite of that. Kamario Taylor is like this whippy 6'4", 230 pounder, but can run like the wind, mm-hmm. has a cannon of an arm, and can do a little bit of everything. He's a very modern style quarterback, where you see this win now in the NFL, and Drake Lindsey's more of that throwback style quarterback. So we're probably the only show in America that's spending 5 minutes today talking about Mississippi State versus Minnesota.
2: We're the real college football show.
14: CBS put that game there for a reason. Now, it may have been there. Wasn't bad.
2: Yeah, that's all they could get.
14: They put it there for a reason.
1: It's a fun one. There's not a whole lot of other options midday. Tomorrow, I mean, Alabama versus Kentucky, that's probably where a lot of our audience is going to be watching. I would rather watch Mississippi State versus Minnesota. I know that sounds kind of crazy to some people, but I find that to be a more entertaining and interesting game between two teams that could ultimately play spoiler later on in the season. So, especially if you're a Mizzou fan, you want to do a little pre-scouting for a team that you're going to see later on. If Mizzou wins tonight, you could see them against Mississippi State in a game that actually matters for both teams here in a couple of weeks. Before we get out of here, Alex, and get to our NFL weekend look ahead on the other side, Mizzou, Kansas. Final big picture thoughts on this game for tonight. How are you feeling going in? And what's the number one thing you're monitoring for Missouri in this game?
2: I mean, what I'm excited about is just to see if Mizzou can compete with this type of team. I think when I'm honed in on, and I believe a lot of people will go defense, mine's just Austin Simmons again. I want to see if it looks better than what it did against Arkansas Pine Bluff this past week. Like that, this was the one last year where I saw Bo Prabula and I said, I am all in on this one. So this is kind of going to be a, hey, what does Simmons look like in the second week when there's more tape out on him? What's that offense look like now? Also with Caden Green back in the lineup.
14: Yeah, for me, I think Missouri wins, and I think it's behind the running game. And that's the thing for me is I'm going to be watching is how does Jamal Roberts in that running game look here in week two? It had some weird moments against Arkansas Pine Bluff. Yeah. I'm not overly concerned because this is something that Coach Drinkwitz has been very good at in his time at Missouri, which is getting the running game going. And the other thing is it's the kind of quarterback that it feels like can always give a top 25 team some nightmares is Kansas quarterback can run, you know, and that's the thing that always scares me when you go up against these smaller power four teams is, okay, you got a mobile quarterback. Maybe he doesn't beat you in the passing game, but will he run and can he beat you when you got your guys dropping back in man coverage? That's going to be the thing for me to watch defensively for Missouri tonight.
1: Pass rush. What's it look like? I was sold by the coaching staff that these defensive ends are going to be pretty damn good. They're not going to be what they were last year. There's no Zion Young. There's no Damon Wilson. But as a group, you're doing the old Billy Beane Moneyball method where you're replacing everybody in the aggregate, right? Maybe this year you have six guys that are able to replace the production last year that you got out of two or three. We'll see. Didn't see it week one. That was against Pine Bluff. Defensive tackles barely played. Defensive ends didn't really show a ton, but we'll see. This is a game where you need them because the Kansas quarterback is young. He's inexperienced, but he did show a hell of an arm, and he can beat you with his legs as well. So what is that going to look like this week when you're going up against a bit of a dual threat quarterback at Kansas? I'm going to be monitoring the pass rush tonight. And T-Bone, before we get to our NFL weekend look ahead on Illinois, is it just the tackling?
14: Yeah.
1: Can they tackle? That's the biggest thing to monitor.
14: Can they tackle and stop the run? You know, when you move to this 3-3-5 that they've gone to defensively, running game is the thing for me. You know, I think their idea in passing was, hey, we can't really get to the quarterback with our down linemen, so we'll blitz linebackers. We'll kind of come up with creative schemes. They like their secondary. I think their secondary will ultimately be fine, but for me, it is the tackling, and really it's the tackling against the run game. That's where it killed them last week, and they couldn't stop the run against UAB. If they can't stop the run on Duke, this is one of those games that kind of tells you at least what your floor looks like. And I feel the same way about Missouri, but I think really, especially for Illinois this season.
1: Brett McMurphy tweeting this out, College Football Insider for On3. Texas is a 1.5-point favorite against Ohio State. It's the first time that the Buckeyes have been an underdog in 3 years.
2: Mm.
1: Since 2012, if you care about this, it's just an interesting fact. Ohio State is 10-3 against the spread as an underdog, winning 9 of those 13 contests outright. Now, college football has changed a lot since 2012. I don't know how much that matters, if at all, going into this upcoming weekend. But the stat that really sticks out to me there, in the last 15 years, Ohio State has been an underdog 13 times. That's insane. That it just speaks to how consistently great that program has been. Ohio State, slight underdog this weekend at Texas. First time they've been an underdog in 3 years. Coming up next, we'll get to our NFL weekend look ahead, the matchup of the week, the upset of the week, the storyline we're all going to be talking about when we get in on Monday morning. We'll get into all of that next here on BK and Ferrario.
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14: Tanner Hendrickson here with the Sports Center update brought to you by Universal Windows Direct. 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
1: Alongside Alex and T1, I'm BK. News from Tom Pelissero of The Ringer in Netflix. San Francisco, according to him, quietly signed Kyle Shanahan to a contract extension in the offseason. He was previously expected to be signed just through the 2027 season. He's now locked up for, quote, years to come. I was wondering if that might be one of those mutual parting of ways situations that could take place.
2: Does he just know how long Andy Reid's going to be sticking around and he's trying to time it up perfectly?
1: Yeah, so big news there for the 49ers. They've locked up their head coach for years to come, according to Tom Pelissero. And we stick with the NFL for this segment, our weekend look ahead. We do this each and every Friday here on BK and Ferrario throughout the NFL season. We'll give you a few different storylines to watch, upset of the week, and the game of the week, and that is where we begin. Alex, for you, if you could only watch one game on Sunday, which one's the one you'd want to watch?
2: Sunday, right? Mm-hmm. Not Monday? Not
1: correct. We'll be back in on Monday.
2: I mean, I think it's the obvious one here, so I go first, so I get the chalk answer. It's Bills and Texans. Mm-hmm. I mean, I'm so curious to see what C.J. Stroud looks like. That defense, I have zero concerns about. It's going to be awesome, but can they take advantage of a great defense by getting a quarterback that can play to that same level? And frankly, what's Buffalo look like now with a new weapon for Josh Allen? You know, they got James Cook. You know, they love to use their tight ends, but now he's got somebody he can throw the ball downfield with. So that one to me is going to feel like a big playoff matchup in week one.
14: Yeah, I mean, I agree with that, but to go different, because I think that's going to be a more physical defense, kind of lower scoring game. The one that I think could just be points galore week one, Bengals Buccaneers. That just screams shootout, doesn't it?
2: Yeah.
14: I mean, you got Shaky Bakey, who's got his contract extension. I love the weapons that he's got. Joe Burrow's hopefully got an offensive line that's going to protect him. But I still don't think either of those defenses are very good. So, like, the over-under in that game's 50.5. I could see that thing skyrocketing past the over.
1: Put it at 60. Put it at 70. Hell, put it at 80.
2: Stack your fantasy football team with Bucks and Bengals.
14: Oh, 100%. For real. Yep. I think, like, that's the daily fantasy game you're going to want to really stack up.
2: I picked up Baker Mayfield because I'm like, I'm not playing Mahomes. I'm going Baker and throwing touchdowns galore.
1: I don't blame you whatsoever. I actually think the Bucks win that game. Bengals are a slight favorite at 3.5. I think the Bucks have a decent shot in that one.
14: Yeah, I just don't trust... I don't trust their defense enough, and I think their O-line is going to allow more pressure to get to Baker. That's why I lean Bengals, and especially
1: but
14: at
1: with
14: home.
1: Who? Who's pressuring for the Bengals?
14: I don't think it matters against the Bucks O-line. That would be my counter to that.
1: I don't think it matters against the Bengals' whole line either.
14: I think it's better than Tampa's, though.
1: I think Tampa's defensive line's better. Who's on the Bengals' off defensive line that we're excited
14: Who's
1: about?
14: On the Bucks?
2: I mean, at least Vita Vea, that dude's a stud.
1: Vita Vea, and they got
14: he's more of a run stopper at this point, I think.
2: Yeah. I forgot about
1: the Bengals' defensive line stinks. They've got Dexter Lawrence and a whole lot of nothing.
2: Yeah, I mean, I don't. Yeah, that, and if we're touting,
1: they don't even have Trey Hendrickson.
2: If we're touting Dexter Lawrence, that would have been dangerous about 8 years ago. So I'm not too concerned about that.
1: Regardless, the game's super interesting. I love the call, T-Bone. That was my second as well. If I'm going to a third, come on, you got it. You know I got to play to the character. It's Green Bay versus Minnesota.
14: I thought you were going to say something different.
2: That's not going to be a fun game.
1: I don't know that it's going to be particularly fun.
2: Green Bay's got nobody to throw to, and Kyler stinks.
1: Who is Green Bay going to? What are they going to do on offense?
14: Jordan's going to throw it and go catch it.
2: They're going to run with Marshawn Lloyd.
1: They've got Christian Watson.
2: Yeah. Don't they have?
1: They've got Christian Watson.
2: They got that kid that they drafted last year, Golden.
1: They've got Jaden Reed. They've got Golden.
2: He did nothing last year. They started to use him in the last like three games because he was a sexy pickup on waivers.
1: He had zero touchdowns in the regular season. First touchdown came in the postseason.
2: To be
1: fair,
2: they couldn't throw touchdowns at the end of the season. Jordan Love stinks.
1: He was just not a very good player for them. Tucker Kraft, we'll see where he's at health wise. No Romeo Doubs this year. No Dontavian Wicks. Probably they're not going to have Josh Jacobs early in the season as well. So we don't know who their number one running back is for sure going to be. I find this matchup to be super interesting because, as you guys know, I'm in on the Vikings this year. I think they're going to win this game. They're at home, 1.5-point favorite. I've got the fighting Kyler Murray's winning like 20-16 in an ugly game. But I think they're going to win it. I think this is a really important game for the NFC playoff race because the winner of this one probably has a tiebreaker in the NFC North, and that might be what it takes, you know, getting to 9-8, 10-7.
2: Zero interest in that one because I don't like Green Bay and I don't like Kyler.
1: All right, Alex, your upset of the week. I know we have our differences on what an upset ultimately means, but what's your upset?
2: 3 points or more, right? You guys always get angry at me when I go with 3-point one.
14: You go with like a 1.5-point one at times.
2: So the
14: too.
2: Texans over the. No, mine's Giants funny, over the Cowboys.
1: That would probably be an upset because they're at home.
2: But it wouldn't be the spread.
1: On the road. Yeah. Go ahead.
2: Mine's Giants versus the Cowboys.
1: Oh, wow, really?
2: Yeah, I think the Giants beat the Cowboys. I think there's a lot of hype right now on Dallas, and rightfully so. I mean, they've got weapons, their defense is improved. I also think the Giants now have a capable head coach. And I think the Giants are going to be the healthiest they're going to be this year with Jackson Dart, maybe Malik Nabers and Scadaboo. So I think the Giants straight up beat the Cowboys.
14: I like that one. I'm going to go Commanders over Eagles as my upset.
2: God, I thought about that one too.
14: I don't like the vibes.
2: I don't like the Commanders though, man.
14: I don't really either, but week one, weird things happen. Like, I wouldn't bet today the Commanders are a playoff team. But would it shock any of us if we look back on their schedule and go, man, how'd they beat that Eagles team in week one? Because weirdish happens. I think they go to Philadelphia. I like the addition of Diggs to help out that wide receiver room. I think we see a bounce back game from Daniels. And the big question from the weekend from the quarterbacks will be, hey, is Daniels back? Wow, look at the Commanders. So give me Washington on the road.
1: All right, I mentioned earlier I like the Bucks. They would technically be an underdog. Alex mentioned the Texans. They're technically an underdog, but it's 1.5 points. I'm not using that one. My upset pick of the week is one that I don't think many will be taking, and that's the Dolphins over the Las Vegas Raiders.
2: That's poo on top of poo.
1: Listen, the Raiders, they're starting a guy that's 100 years old at quarterback. They're going to be without Brock Bowers at the tight end position. They're throwing to a whole lot of nothing on the outside. Ashton Jeanty is apparently going to play, but we have no idea if he's going to be close to 100% in this game. And defensively, boy, it's still not a very good roster outside of one guy that you can trust, and he's the guy that they tried to trade in the offseason. Like, so much so that he was literally in the room for the Ravens before they decided, we don't like this knee, actually. So, I'm going to take the Dolphins, doing just weird, funky stuff with Malik Willis and Devon Achane. I don't think they're going to be a good football team this year, but for a week, they surprise the Raiders with some of what they're going to be doing offensively, and then after that, they lose against San Fran, Kansas City, Minnesota, and Cincinnati and become the tanking team that we all expected. But they'll throw us off the scent with a win in week one against the Raiders.
14: I like it. Miami's going to win a game at some point this year. Exactly. One screams when it might be.
1: All right. Last thing. Alex Wynn, First Take comes on the air. Get Up comes on the air on Monday morning. What's the biggest storyline they're going to be talking about?
2: It's going to have a title that says, Who's Good in the NFC? That's what it's going to say. Because I think we're going to wrap up this week and just going off of some of the upsets that we just went through. T-Bone said the Commanders over the Eagles. I said the Giants over the Cowboys. Vikings beat the Packers. Let's say, where was the other one that I was looking at? Oh, the Bears and Panthers. Let's say for some reason Panthers make it interesting. I think you're going to walk away from this first week and be like, is there a dominant team in the NFC? Because so many are skeptical after that first week of the Rams, wondering what happened. 49ers were really good, but you wonder about their health. I think that's what the title is going to be, is just looking at the NFC and feeling like there's not as strong of suitors on that side versus the AFC.
1: Just to pair off of that real quick, T-Bone, I was going to say, is anybody good?
2: Well, that's fair, because I thought the AFC question too.
1: Because like the Rams were supposed to be the super team. They looked terrible. The Patriots are the team out of the AFC that was supposed to be awesome. They just lost A.J. Brown for the next month. They looked awful. The Seahawks are the defending Super Bowl champions. We have no idea when Sam Darnold's going to be able to get back onto the football field. You look at this weekend, I think there's a decent chance that the Texans win straight up at home against the Bills. The Bills are supposed to be the darling of the NFL. Everybody wants to believe in Josh Allen. Okay, so where's the good team? Like, who is it? It's going to be the Cowboys. Is it going to be the 49ers? Can the Chiefs become that team if they win on Monday night? Like, I think that's going to be the predominant storyline heading into Monday morning.
2: I think people are going to overreact on the Chargers, too. Like, I have a feeling Chargers are going to put up a ton of points with Mike McDaniel taking on the Cardinals and be like, my God, this is the year for the Chargers. And I am not going to buy 1 ounce of that on Monday. Because it's, one, the Cardinals, and two, it's the healthiest the Chargers are going to be all year, and we all know how fast that team falls apart.
14: So I thought about taking this team as my upset pick. I think they may ultimately end up avoiding the upset and just winning an ugly football game, and I can see Alex's scenario happening on Sunday Night Football. Harbaugh wasn't the problem in Baltimore. Mm. I could see where Baltimore struggles against Indy. It doesn't look pretty, and maybe they even lose this game outright on the road against the Colts. And then you have Harbaugh debut against America's team, the Cowboys.
2: America's team.
14: And then they end up winning. And guess what? First take will immediately circle Lamar Jackson as the problem. Hey, here's the problem in Baltimore. It wasn't Harbaugh. Look what he just said. The Giants have sucked for a decade. He beat the Cowboys week one. They're going to be a playoff team with this roster. Dart, Scataboo, neighbors, boom, playoffs. Baltimore? Whoa, what's going on? Lamar doesn't look like the same Lamar we've seen in the past. I think that's your big headline Monday.
1: God, that's such a good take, T-Bone. I'm jealous that I didn't have it.
2: Yeah, it's kind of said the same thing, but, you know, go ahead.
1: It is such a good take by you. Man, I'm really curious to see what the Ravens are this year. They're one of the teams that I have we don't know about a lot of these teams. The Ravens in particular, I don't have a feel for them, man. There is so much turnover on that coaching staff that I don't know what it's going to look like, for better or for worse. I just don't know. They've had so much stability for so long. Them and the Bills, those are two teams that have been consistent contenders for really this entire decade so far, and I just don't know what to expect out of either of them this year, schematically or personnel wise alongside Alex and T-Bone. I'm BK. We'll hit the rewind, put a bow on this thing next year on 101 ESPN.

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1: 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You can also see yesterday's new episode of the Redbird Report. Spends a lot of time talking about the Cardinals pitching, what their plans are for this offseason, how it went awry. We really lived, Alex, what has gone awry for the Cardinals, it's basically tough. Since that doubleheader against the Reds.
3: I'm glad you guys put pain into your lives.
1: Dude, there are 9 losses out of like the last 15 that, it's just brutal. Mm. And you look through what went wrong, it's the bullpen. And more specifically, it's mostly Riley O'Brien. And it's just the absolute worst time
3: so
1: possible.
3: It was Ollie's fault.
1: For your closer to have his worst stretch of the season.
3: Check it out.
1: It's not a manager problem. It's the manager has no good options.
3: Good thing they had Gordon Russo.
1: At least they've got him. They also have Cooper Jerby, who's a lot of fun. And hopefully we'll see him sooner rather than later in a stretched out capacity. All right, Alex. Cardinals back in action this weekend. They're taking on the Chicago White Sox. That's not really the story this weekend, though. It is the final homestand. That'll be fun to watch. It is, though, the celebration of the 2006 Cardinals team 20 years later. It is also a celebration of Yadier Molina and Albert Pujols getting into the Cardinals Hall of Fame tomorrow prior to the game. You're somebody that grew up here. You got to see the majority of these guys' career. You grew up with them, really, in St. Louis. What's this weekend mean for you as a fan?
3: A lot, and I think it was because, you know, I was 16 years old, I guess, when this happened, and this was kind of that, this was the big start of that big sports fandom that I had growing up and wanting to get into broadcasting, and I think a lot of it was because of the success that the Cardinals did at that time, because remember, this was when the Blues were awful, so as a hockey fan, you didn't want to talk a lot about the Blues, but you had this. This was also coming off of the heels of 04 to where I thought that team was clear-cut World Series bound, and they unfortunately lost in the World Series. So, like, I remember this one just being super excited to seeing a team that I think a lot of people didn't expect to make this type of magic. This, to me, was adding on to what was already the coming out party of Albert Pujols. So, this is just a fun memory to go back and remember how damn good those Cardinals teams were. And I also think it gets you excited if you're a Cardinals fan now to look back on what they used to be and hope that the front office regime sees that and says, this is what we're trying to mold moving forward.
1: No doubt. We talked a little bit about this yesterday on the Redbird Report, T-Bone. I know both of us gave our thoughts on it then, but really cool weekend for the St. Louis Cardinals, for their fans, and something that I'm sure many of you have been looking forward to for a very long time. Cardinals versus the White Sox this weekend at Busch Stadium. Again, final homestand of the year. They've got 9 more games left to play at Busch Stadium before the end of the 2026 campaign. So looking forward to that. On the college football side of things, T-Bone, your Illini back in action tomorrow. You think they get the win against the Duke Blue Devils?
4: I've convinced myself they win. Ooh, okay. I don't think they cover. I think it's going to be very close.
1: Mizzou in action tonight. Mizzou versus Kansas on the road. I do think Missouri wins. I do think they cover. I think they find a way to get this thing done in Lawrence. Looking forward to that this evening. By the way, today is 9/11. If you have not done so yet, highly recommend checking out the new documentary over on Netflix.
3: Watched it last night.
1: Generation 9/11. It was an interesting perspective for people like us, Alex, who, you know, we were young when this happened, but it kind of represents T-Bone.
3: Yeah.
1: And you don't really have a recollection of living that history. It's kind of like when people tell me about it's obviously very different, but people who lived through like the O.J. Simpson trial or, you know, Pearl Harbor, like all of these huge, massive shifts in American life. I didn't live through that. And so all of it is through whether it's documentaries, reading or people's shared experiences that they can speak to me about. It's interesting to see what that perspective is on 9/11 when we lived through the moment as kids and other people, you know, as adults. It's a very good documentary. It's very well done. Highly recommend
3: There's
1: it.
3: So many of them out there, too. Just spend some time tonight watching all of these, of the stories of the incredible heroes that were involved with a day like today. And United 93 is another film I watch almost every year at this time because, God, what a bunch of heroes those people were.
1: When we went to New York, we took some time to go over to the memorial. It was breathtaking.
3: I haven't been there since like 5 years post September 11th, so I haven't seen everything that they've done, and I can't wait to get back there to see it.
1: For Alex and T-Bone, I'm BK. We'll talk to you guys on Monday at 11 a.m. Have a fantastic weekend. Fastlane's coming up next year on 101 ESPN.
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0: Friday. It's a Fast Lane on 101 ESPN with Andrew Marsh, Gary Davis, and Jamie Rivers. I'm Anthony Stalter. 203, your time check brought to you by Clarkson Jewelers, an officially licensed Rolex jeweler. Boy, we had that one pegged, didn't we? 49ers absolutely dismantled the Rams last night.
1: That's just 49ers are all smoking mirrors.
0: Apparently not. Tell you what.
2: 49ers looked like they were well rested, man.
0: Okay. Hold on.
1: We'll see the next couple weeks.
0: I don't want to hear about the travel arrangement. And I'm not saying you're doing this, Gary, but since you've kind of
1: led us there. But you are pointing at him and like kind of yelling at him.
0: I'm Italian. I speak with my hands.
1: Yeah, but you're saying,

0: good either. Yeah.
1: Well, let's just talk about the obvious, okay? Something the 49ers didn't really have last year, certainly not for the full season, was Bosa and Warner in a lineup full-time.
0: Mm-hmm.
1: They didn't. And last night, they had both of those guys back, and they added Kittle to the lineup.
0: And we were talking, Mike Evans.
1: And Mike Evans. Well, Mike Evans
0: was great last night.
1: Everybody doubted him, you know, because everybody said, on training camp, he looks kind of slow, he looks kind of old. He's, you know, sure. All he does is find the open field and make catches.
0: Yes.
2: He was great on third down.
1: He was money on third down.
0: Yeah.
1: But when you add those, like, Fred Warner and Nick Bosa, it's a different animal. And it's not like the Rams didn't prepare for them. Maybe not so much Bosa, because he wasn't activated till the very end, but I'm sure they still prepared for him. But it makes a difference. It makes a difference when you have a healthy squad. And I'm not saying the Niners are completely healthy, because they're not.
0: Right.
1: But
0: they never will be.
1: But the big stars last night were healthy.
0: Mm-hmm.
1: McCaffrey's of the world, Brock Purdy, Fred Warner, Nick Bosa, George Kittle, they were healthy last night. And they played a hell of a game.
0: Yeah, Fred Warner balled out.
3: Yeah, he did.
0: No surprise.
3: Him healthy makes that defense going. And we talked about Dre Greenlaw being back. He also, you know, those two in the interior linebacker spot, those are two guys that you really don't want to have problems with, because they play ball and they come downhill. I thought the 49ers did a fantastic job. They did a great job of limiting Myles Garrett. He had no tackles, no sacks. He even said, post-game, that's the worst game he's ever played in. And I got to be better.
0: Yeah,
3: I thought that they had a fantastic game plan. It's hard, and I'm assuming this is going to be the game plan for most teams as they go forward. Now, it will change when Aaron Donald is in the middle, but you're going to get the ball out of your hands quickly. Like, you're not going to give your quarterback 5-step drops, 7-step drops, play action passes that take all day, and you got a tackle trying to block him on the edge. That's not going to happen. It's not worth it, and it's not smart football. And I thought the 49ers last night did a fantastic job of having a game plan to get the ball out of their hands quickly, screen games, things to get the ball, you know, make sure that Myles Garrett cannot have an impact on the game like he normally does. And they did a fantastic job. And then offensively, the Rams, they ran the ball pretty well.
0: Mm-hmm.
3: But Matthew Stafford didn't look. I do believe that the travel had an impact on it. And I will say that I think it was an intentional decision by McVay and the Rams. I think that they understand that next week and every week after that is going to be extremely important. And if you can take one day and let your clock, your body clock, stay on the same schedule that it's been on, I think the 49ers are going to be lackluster for the next few weeks, because that's going to take a toll on them coming back. So I think it was a conscious decision by the Rams and their group to say, you know what? We'll go out there, win, lose. It's one game. It's, you don't ever plan to lose. But Aaron Donald also didn't go either, so you were also probably like, hey,
0: right,
3: it's going to be a tough one for
0: it's
3: us.
0: It's a really good take, CD.
3: I think that they understood what this was, and we'll play the game as best as we can, win, lose, or draw. At least our next 3 to 4 weeks won't be impacted by this one week, and that's what you never want to have happen.
1: And we'll see. Like, who knows? It may or may not impact the 49ers. It may not.
3: I don't know how it wouldn't.
1: Well, we'll see.
3: Like, I'm not a doctor. I don't know physics of the body and how things, but I have traveled overseas and have had, when I get back, I'm like, oh Lord.
1: Yeah.
3: And that's just being a civilian, a normal person with a normal job. Now compound that with, you want me to go block somebody, tackle somebody, catch a ball and run it.
0: Mm-hmm.
3: Like, that's a lot on the body. Like, anybody that has traveled and came back, like, you're fatigued.
0: Yeah.
3: Like, just getting them. Hey, you are a corpse coming back from the lake, Jamie.
0: Very
3: it's
0: true.
3: It's the same damn time zone.
1: There's a lot of different things that were.
3: It's the same damn time zone. You sat there on that wall for 40 minutes, and I'm like, is he even with us?
0: Body was here. Everything else was not.
1: A lot of different reasons. It had nothing to do with jet lag.
3: Yeah. It was the same feeling, though.
1: No, I've had both.
0: To your point about, you know, the week one. If you go back to last year, the Patriots lost to the Raiders week one.
3: Yeah.
0: Nobody remembers that because they wound up in the damn Super Bowl. The Seahawks lost to
2: the Steelers.
0: The 49ers week one. So both of the Super Bowl teams lost in week one, and obviously it didn't matter in the long run.
2: Well, with the 49ers, their next game is in 10 days, and they take on Miami in week two, and then in week three they take on Arizona. So
1: that'd be fun.
2: I understand what you're saying, Kerry, in terms of the body and whatnot. They have a pretty good schedule to get back on track.
0: Yeah.
1: Roll out the practice squad for those two games.
3: Come on, man.
2: I didn't really feel like the 49ers

0: did anything spectacular on offense. They just played. They just had a game plan and they executed. It's not. It wasn't like sexy by any means.
1: They were
0: CMC really did it.
1: Buttoned up.
2: Yeah.
0: Christian McCaffrey, it's not like he was running all up and down the field and they were throwing deep balls and whatnot. They had a game plan. They executed.
2: Right.
0: Defense stepped up. It was, man, Devontae Adams forgot he even played last night. Miles Garrett forgot he played last night. Oof. I mean, they were no-shows.
2: They were saying on the broadcast that Miles Garrett was legit winded.
1: He hadn't played.
2: Yeah, he hadn't done a training camp. Yeah. He wasn't practicing. As CD noted.
1: Out of shape.
2: He was. I mean, he was out of football shape, at least. But no, I thought the 49ers were extremely professional. Like, they just, here's our game plan. This is what we're going to do. We're going to execute it to perfection. And that's what they did. Christian McCaffrey had a couple of decent runs. Kalen Black, the rookie from Indiana, looked great.
1: I liked him a lot.
2: DeMarcus Robinson gets past the secondary and scores the big touchdown against his former team. Debo Samuel finds. Can Debo just say, hey, I'm home. I'm good. Mm-hmm. We cool.
1: So here's the thing with Debo. When they showed video of him when he first got back to San Francisco, he was out of shape.
2: Mm-hmm.
1: You could tell he was probably 10 to 12 pounds. Oh, he looked really good last night. He looked explosive.
3: He looked happy again.
1: He looked like the Debo Samuel that we. But I would say somewhere between 8 to 12 pounds, and for a frame like that, you can see it on him.
2: Mm-hmm.
1: He looked like he lost the weight. He got in football shape. And he looked outstanding last night. Like he looked like he's back to being the Debo Samuel. And Kyle Shanahan knows how to utilize him to the best of his ability.
3: That's the key.
1: Like, that's the best. Right. We'll get into that later, won't we, Jamie?
2: We said that 2 weeks ago.
3: How good Debo Samuel is?
1: No, Kyle Shanahan.
3: Oh, he's fantastic. The importance coach. I don't know why you don't like him.
1: You know what I mean?
3: I don't know why you don't like Kyle Shanahan.
1: I do like him, man. I love him. Anthony does, too.
2: I do. We talked about it 2 years ago when Debo Samuel first demanded a trade. We're like, dude, just stay. You are a perfect fit there.
3: That's a clear case of the grass is not always green.
2: Yeah.
3: He went away from the 49ers, became somewhat relevant.
2: Mm-hmm.
3: He packed on some pounds, did not look the same at all. Now he's back wearing the 49ers stuff. He's dropped some weight. He's being used in the offense in very unique ways at different times, and he looks happy.
2: Mm-hmm.
3: He looked like he was having a great time playing football again last night.
2: Yep, I agree with that.
0: Do you guys feel any different about the 49ers? None of us had them in the playoffs.
3: I do.
2: Here's what I'm going to say.
0: I know it's one game.
2: Here's what I'm going to say. Now, just to speak for myself here. Shame on me, once again. That's the most underrated team in the NFL every single year. They are criminally underrated.
3: I did it, too.
2: We all do. Like, oh, you can't survive again. You got all these injuries. You're the oldest team, this, that, and the other thing. And all they've done is remain competitive. So, shout out to Tanisha. Hopefully she's in the snake pit. I'm sure she's feeling fantastic today. She's a big 49ers fan. My apologies to the 49ers for once again doubting you when all you do is compete.
1: Find ways. They do.
3: It's a good team, man.
2: It's a really good team.
1: And they are well coached. And, like, to their credit, like, they were very prepared. Like, I do, like, Kyle Shanahan and the way he runs his offense, like, the motions. I was listening to Dan Orlovsky talk about it earlier today, and he was saying how we talked about it as well. You come out in the same formation, but you run in different plays.
2: Yes.
1: your brain starts, oh, I know what this is. Nope, it's not that.
2: Nope.
1: And then there are some plays that start off looking like the play that you just ran, but it's an additional part to it.
2: Right.
1: Right. It could be a screen off of it. It could be a play action pass off of it. It could be the actual play that you saw the first time. So when you are kind of training the opposing team's brain to try to gain and figure out what you're doing, and you're like, nope, that's not it at all.
2: Yeah.
3: Well, it's funny because I watched some of the breakdowns, too. It wasn't with Orlovsky. It was on NFL Network. I forget who it was now, but he showed the same formation with the same guy in motion.
1: Yeah.
3: Each time. He goes, here we go. He goes, here we go. Same play. Three times in a row. Watch this. Here we go. Wait, whoops.
2: Yeah.
3: Wait, that's different.
2: Yeah.
3: Wait, whoops. The guy comes in motion across, and it's a different play with the same formation,
2: yes.
3: Same guy in motion.
2: Yeah.
3: Three different times.
2: Yeah, imagine being a defender. You're out there. You're like, okay, I got it. Like CD's saying, I see the formation. I did my film study. I'm ready to go. And then the next thing you know, you're giving up a big touchdown because you don't have it. Impressive win for the 49ers. Lackluster start for the Rams. More on that game throughout the course of the show. But a lineup is out for the Cardinals. Ooh, so we'll play the Cardinals lineup game next on 101 ESPN.
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0: Time to play a lineup game here in the Fast Lane on 101 ESPN. White Sox, Cardinals, 7:15 first pitch. Matthew Liberatore versus Anthony Kay. A couple of lefties, a couple of southpaws on the hill tonight at Busch Stadium.
1: Go, Libby.
0: All righty. Left-hander on the bump for the Shy Sox.
2: Oh, wow. 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
0: So we go on the Furminator, has led off against lefties.
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0: All right.
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4: That's cool with me. It's not my favorite, but I'll do it for you.
2: Jordan Walker?
0: Sure. Yeah. Yep, with the lefty.
2: The lefty on the bump?
0: Do it.
2: Show us. Jordan Walker.
6: That one touched the ground.
2: Yeah. What's going on there? I'm just fixing something that's been bugging me.
7: Wait a minute. What have we here?
0: Shall we go with the Alex, the St. Louis star, Burleson?
2: Yes.
0: All right. Show us Alec Burleson.
8: He's not some magic star.
9: What? You're insane. He's a huge star at this specific sliver of time.
2: I would venture to say it's Leo Bernal here.
0: I would say...
2: I mean, it could be Baez, but Bernal...
0: Bernal has been hitting here.
2: Yeah.
0: So I think Leo Bernal...
1: Keep him there.
2: I think they like Baez a little further down in the lineup.
0: Mm-hmm.
1: A little deeper.
2: They like that. Let's go with show us. Leo Bernal.
10: Sorry, guys.
2: Yeah. Wow.
0: So Baez?
2: Yeah. Go ahead.
0: Show us Joshua Baez.
11: History is made.
12: I hit my first home run.
13: Greatest game ever played.
14: That's how you do it, Mom.
15: It's Jason Bourne.
0: I would go Leo Bernal here.
1: I would too.
2: Go ahead.
1: Show us Leo Bernal.
16: Bernie.
17: Don't Bernie me.
18: Swing and miss, strike three. Throw to third. The tag is in time to get him.
17: Right there.
19: I don't know. I don't know how he does it.
0: All right, so what do we got here?
2: What?
1: I was just thinking, man, since we already have penciled in, I guess we put him in ink, that Bernal is the next Yachty. I guess we got the Killer Bees right there, too, huh?
0: Oh, dang, I like it.
1: Huh?
0: Burleson, Baez, Bernal?
1: Yeah.
2: Wow.
0: Were you not even thinking Burleson?
1: Hell yeah.
0: Okay, all right.
1: Who else?
2: But there's Triple B right there.
0: I'm just wondering.
1: Back to back.
0: Just wondering if you're just going Baez, Bernal.
16: And when Jesus Baez comes up, we'll have four of them.
2: That'll be confusing.
16: Now, that's going to be a while. But...
2: That'll be confusing. Baez! No, Baez!
0: Which Baez?
2: Jay Baez. No, the other Jay Baez.
0: This is a problem.
2: Is this Mason Wynn? Or is it Gorman?
1: He's been eighth.
0: I don't know if Wynn...
1: Is he back?
0: Yeah, I don't know back if Wynn's going to be in the lineup.
2: Okay. Does Gorman see the light of day with a lefty on the bump?
1: Ooh.
0: Probably not.
2: Probably.
1: So you're looking at Sajacy?
0: I would say Sajacy. I say Sajacy here. Show us Thomas Sajacy.
3: Okay, 90% chest hair, 10%
11: baseball.
2: Okay.
0: If Mason Wynn is in the lineup, he's here.
2: Right. Do we know if he's in or not?
0: No.
2: Are we allowed to get an injury report? We should be, because that totally screws up the game.
0: I mean, if he's not on the IL.
2: Marshy, do you know?
1: He doesn't. He
16: my lips are sealed. I've given out too many hints this week.
2: No, but that's not a hint. If a guy's not in the lineup, we could say him 10 times and get it wrong every time.
1: That's the point.
2: No, it isn't.
0: All right.
2: Because we don't check the report. We're not allowed to check.
0: Hold on.
1: I'm saying that's his point.
0: I'm going to try to read Marsh here. Now, when you said if he's not in the lineup, Marsh made a face.
1: He does have a tail.
0: But does the face mean like, you're wrong? And that's the way I'm reading it.
1: It probably does mean that.
0: So when Jamie went, is he in the lineup? Marsh went like this. He goes, like that.
2: I think he is.
0: I think he is, too.
2: I think he's right here, and I think Church is at 9.
0: Yeah. Yep.
1: Do it.
0: Marshy, go ahead and show us Mason Wynn.
16: Is it that bad?
0: Yeah.
3: You're in the top 10.
2: Anthony, you shouldn't have said anything. We should have had a week in the poker game.
1: Marcy gets on. I don't know why I
16: keep losing. What the heck?
0: Kid's tipping his pitches. He doesn't know.
2: We just keep sharing the wins, and we all put our money together and split it at the end. That's terrible.
0: It's terrible. All right.
2: Church?
0: Yeah, I think so.
2: Take us to church, please, Marshy.
7: I believe in the Church of Baseball.
5: I've tried
0: not
5: all the major
0: not bad at all. Most not of bad. Proud of us. All right, go ahead, March, run that thing.
16: All right, leading off, we are playing baseball today. Third baseman, Jose Fermin. Batting second, your DH is Yvonne Herrera. Batting third in right field, Jordan Walker. Your cleanup hitter playing first base is Alec Burleson. Batting fifth in left field, Joshua Baez. Batting sixth and catching, Leo Bernal. Batting seventh, your second baseman, Thomas Sejesi. Batting eighth, the shortstop, Mason Wynn. And batting ninth in center field, Nathan Church.
0: All right, why don't we update everybody on these standings first,
2: yeah,
0: Marsh?
2: Why don't we?
16: Oh, I got to pull it up now. Thanks, Anthony.
0: Well, I was just wondering because we're getting kind of toward the end here.
2: Yeah, it's a real close
16: I'm surprised we even played the game today.
1: Right.
0: Well, there's a lineup, so of course we played it.
1: We had a lineup the other day.
2: We did.
0: No, we didn't have a lineup. Eager. We didn't play the lineup game.
2: The home run game either.
0: We didn't play the
1: he
0: lineup game.
1: Did not
0: game.
1: Care.
16: Uh-huh. All right, so no one hit a home run. It's been a minute since people hit this home run. Anthony, you're still at 33. I'm 10 behind you. Jamie at 16. Kerry at 15.
0: I'm going to take Leo Bernal to hit home run tonight. Leo Bernal.
16: I'm going to go with Nolan Gorman off the bench.
2: That's where I was going. Freak you, Marcy.
1: Funny.
2: Give me Jay Baez.
1: Oh, man. I don't know, man. You know what? Give me Jordan Walker.
2: You laughing at?
1: I don't know. I hope he hits three and I get 10 points.
0: Oh, nice. Dang. Would you have a 10-pointer this year?
1: No. Thanks for reminding us, Anthony.
0: Courtesy of one Alec Burleson in the Bronx.
1: Mm-hmm.
0: That was awesome. Matthew Liberatore goes tonight, as we mentioned. You guys excited to watch him pitch?
1: Heck yeah. Let's go, Libby.
2: He's either going to be really good or really bad.
0: About three more starts, I think, for old Libby.
2: In his forever?
1: Right. In his lifespan?
0: This season.
1: Oh.
0: And perhaps with the Cardinals.
2: Huh.
0: Or maybe not. Maybe he's your fifth starter next year. Who knows?
1: He'd be good to go, Anthony.
2: Never know.
0: Marsh, your thoughts? You look conflicted.
16: Not really.
0: Okay.
16: I don't really need to see it anymore.
2: What if
16: outside
2: really good
16: of 2026.
2: Tonight? What if he's really good tonight?
16: Great.
2: Four innings, like nine strikeouts?
16: Four innings.
2: Five earned runs?
0: Oh,
16: that's
0: no.
16: Not really good.
2: No, what?
0: Well,
2: the second inning, that's all. It happened in one inning.
0: Jamie.
1: Peace.
0: You don't mean that.
16: He has not been consistent enough this
2: it's
16: year.
2: It's not my opinion.
0: It's just a possibility.
2: It's part of the algorithm.
1: It's just a fact.
0: Yeah, okay. All right.
16: Should we spin the wheel and see what inning it is?
0: Oh. Yeah.
2: We should pick.
16: That's mean.
2: That's
0: too much.
2: That's too much?
0: Is that's
2: it?
0: Too much.
2: We'll do it off air?
0: For this show, not really. It's pretty light,
1: say,
0: to be honest.
1: Doing, man?
0: Yeah.
2: What inning do we think there's a blow up?
1: We should pick an inning. And you get 5 points added to your home run.
16: This guy just like wants it. To come back and win.
1: You get 5 points added to your home run.
0: I don't
1: run.
0: Like it. This one
1: because
0: feels way too this is easier.
1: It's more than likely.
0: And more likely to happen.
2: I can't get
0: than
2: two
0: a home run.
2: You get 2 points.
1: 2 points added to your home
0: nah,
1: run.
0: No deal.
1: Oh, man.
16: We're the worst.
0: No deal.
1: Come on, man.
2: We only got two starts left.
0: We could do a separate contest.
1: What do you mean?
0: But no.
1: You didn't want anybody to catch
0: no,
1: you.
0: No, I don't.
2: You're 30 points ahead
1: he's
2: of everybody.
1: Nothing.
0: I'm only 10.
1: He's sick.
0: Look.
2: We don't need him to make the decision.
1: We have three.
2: Lost against you. Forget you.
1: Yeah.
0: Are you
1: Marcy,
0: kidding
1: put
0: me?
1: It on the wheel,
2: I'm dead
1: man.
2: Serious.
1: Put it on the wheel, Marcy. Spin the wheel.
0: We got to get to Brad Thompson.
2: Let's ask him what he thinks.
0: BT and the rest of the 2006 World Series champions will be honored this weekend. I think he's got a Q&A at probably Ballpark
2: Maybe
0: Village.
2: That's going to be one of the questions.
0: It's not going to be one of the questions. It's about the 2006 team.
2: Oh. Doesn't have to be.
0: Libby wasn't on that team.
2: No, but does all the questions have to be about the 2006 team? That seems weird.
0: For the Q&A?
2: Yeah.
0: I'm sure it does.
2: I don't think so.
0: Sure as heck does.
2: Well, if I have another question, then I want to answer this from a different year.
1: Ask a different time.
2: Yeah. No.
1: This is what we're here
2: it's
1: for.
2: It's a free country.
1: Yeah. Mm. We know you.
2: That's why I came down here.
0: All right. Are we playing that game, Marsh, or are we moving on?
1: Let's play it, man.
0: All right.
1: Come on,
0: Brad Thompson, 2006 World Series champion.
2: So much for fun on Friday.
0: Nah, he's honorable. Marsh is honorable. Why don't you bully him? Okay.
2: Oh, you got your back, Marsh. Lean to your side. Now you're going to go and hug him.
0: Got your back. Thanks, Anthony. Brad Thompson next on 101 ESPN.
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16: 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Brad Thompson was on that team, and we're going to talk to him next right here in the Fast Lane. I'm Andrew Marsh, and the Sports Center update is brought to you by
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0: Well, as Marsha told you in the Sports Center update, we're going to head to the Callier and Thompson phone line. We're joined by our guy Brad Thompson, pulling some double duty today. I believe he was on BK and Ferrario earlier as well, and as well as the rest of his 2006 World Series champion teammates. Brad and the group will be honored this weekend as the Cardinals take on the White Sox. BT, how are you, pal?
23: Man, I'm doing great in downtown St. Louis here, getting ready for the festivities this evening. Already had a chance the last couple of days to catch up with some teammates yesterday at a golf tournament, today at a brunch with the whole group. And just like we talked about, man, and as you expect, everybody is acting like children again. So it's perfect.
0: I'm sure it's a lot of fun. So I'm gonna start off with a question that might be tough to answer right away, because I didn't give you any heads up on this because I'm a jerk of a friend.
2: Yeah.
0: But Brad, was there something from that season? Thanks, Jamie.
2: You're welcome.
0: Brad, was there something from that season that goes unnoticed when you either talk to, like, you're going to do a Q&A and people are going to ask you questions, right? And we talk a lot about the 2006 season. Is there something about that year that often goes unnoticed?
23: Yeah, that would have been a great one for a heads up.
0: Sure,
23: yeah. But one of the things, seriously, that goes unnoticed about that season, I feel like, is the narrative oftentimes is 83 wins. How did you guys do it? Like Cinderella story. Mm-hmm. And while, yes, 83 wins doesn't generally buy you what it used to nowadays, remember, this was a team, the first couple of months, we were like the best team in baseball. We were cruising, and then ran into some injuries, certainly ran into some struggles. 04 won 105 games. 05 won 100 games. It wasn't like this team came out of nowhere. And I think that's one of the bigger misconceptions of like, okay, this underdog team ended up in doing it. When you look at that roster, there was nothing underdog about it except for maybe middle relief in the bullpen. But other than that, other than basically my spot, there was nothing underdog about that group. I feel like that's one of the bigger misconceptions. And as far as like something that just kind of goes unnoticed, I can't think of anything like off the top of my head that goes unnoticed, other than just the way that, and most good teams are able to do this, but the way that the veterans truly helped out the young guys. It wasn't us and them, and you can get that, especially old school. Like, it's us and them, but, like, they truly took some of the guys, the younger guys, under their wing and helped out when you needed it the most. As you guys know, postseason play is a different animal, man. You play in the regular season, it's great. You play in the postseason, it's a little bit different. And having those guys around to be able to usher us along the way really helped.
2: BT, usually in championship seasons, and like you said, you guys started out good, so you knew you had a good team. Then things kind of went sideways a little bit. But there's usually a moment or a series or a part of the season where you go, okay, like things may not be going the way we want them to be, but we know there's something more here to give. Do you remember when that part of the season may have been for you guys?
23: Yeah, actually the postseason, which is funny, right? Because you get there and we all know that we weren't a juggernaut at the end of the season, almost like, you know, backing into the postseason. But it did happen against San Diego game one. When you tape up the lineup, Tony tapes it up, and then you look and say, there's Eck, there's Jimmy, there's Roland, there's Pujols. Like, the gang is all here. Like, that was the moment where you just realize, again, even for us, because, again, struggling down the stretch, I don't care how good you've been on paper and how good you believe the team to be, like, until you see the whole band back together and you realize that we're complete, that really gave us a big shot in the arm. So I feel like that was one of the biggest moments.
1: BT, playoffs obviously happening, and you get to the World Series. You all win that 4-1. But at what point did it finally click, oh, my God, I'm about to be a world champion?
23: Man, I think it took like I feel like it took a few weeks to even process after the fact, right? Like, seriously, because you know, I mean, Kerry, you've been through it, winning a Super Bowl. Like, it's something that everything happens so quickly, and then it's from this celebration to that celebration to this one to parade. Like it's just all so surreal. But I still distinctly remember the moment of standing up against the gate, and we had a whole line of us, like of relievers in the gate, ready for that final out in Game 5 of the World Series. And we had police officers manning the door, making sure people don't jump over the fence. And just remember that final out, and then the gate opens, and then the sprint. Like, that was this is real. Like, this is happening. Confetti's coming down. I'm running a 4-4-40, like, or whatever the number is. Doesn't matter what the number is. But, like, that was the surreal, like, looking around while sprinting in, like, holy crap, this is really happening. There's so many things about professional baseball that, like, I cannot duplicate, like, the thought, like, the feel of when the phone rings in the bullpen, the adrenaline rush from that, and certainly something like winning a championship and being a part of a moment like that. Like, there will never be another moment that feels like that one, and those are the times to remember.
0: Brad Thompson, 2006 World Series champion, of course, often alongside Chip Carey on the Cardinals TV network. BT, you're going to have a Q&A here pretty soon about the 2006 World Series team. What's the question that is often asked of you? Like, what's the one that you usually get?
23: Hey, can you get Albert to sign this? That is usually the first question. About that. Usually it does really surround, it surrounds like your greats, right? Most of the questions about that season surround Albert. Mm-hmm. They should, surround Yachty as a young catcher still, even though it didn't feel like it in 06, ushering a pitching staff through the wire. And Waino, like, stepping up as you knew what he was with the Braves. He gets traded over. He gets thrust into the closer role. Like, those are kind of like some of the biggest things that are asked. But generally, it just kind of comes down to the whole nucleus of the team, like the camaraderie of it, the stuff that I've tried to relay, and you guys know from being parts of great teams. Like, sometimes when you have a good group, it's hard to put your finger on it. And it's hard to, like, contextualize when you're having a conversation. But generally, like, those are some of the biggest ones other than, hey, can Albert sign this?
2: BT, obviously a lot going on this weekend with you guys with your 2006 team, and then, you know, the red jackets being handed out. You just mentioned two guys in Pujols and Yachty. I mean, I can't remember a weekend at Busch Stadium, apart from a World Series championship, that's going to feel as big as this weekend right now. Celebrating you guys, and then St. Louis Cardinals fans having the ability to celebrate, you know, Albert and Yachty with their red jackets, also part of that team in 2006. It's going to have a pretty good energy down there, won't it?
23: Dude, no doubt about it, right? And it's cool on so many different levels, right? One, for us, the 06 team, for the fans to be able to relive memories, because that's what this is all about. It's about passing the love down generation to generation. For many, 06 was the first World Series they got a chance to see. So that part of it's going to be really special. Obviously, getting a chance to see a couple of our teammates enshrined in the Cardinal Hall of Fame, and certainly both those guys headed to Cooperstown as well. Like, that's going to be cool. I was talking to Yachty for a while this morning. I was asking him about his speech, and he's pumped up. Like, he was all smiles. He's like, I don't know how long it's going to take because my emotions might end up taking over a little bit. But he is he's locked and loaded for that. And the other aspect of this is I'm really pumped up for the current players to get an opportunity to see this weekend and to see this energy, to see the love that this city has for its ball club. And certainly they've seen it as players, but getting a chance to celebrate a championship team, and when they get a chance, for those that haven't been around Albert a lot, obviously they've been around Yachty because he's around the club, but seeing some of these guys coming back, Scott Rowland, Jim Edmonds, to be around this group and to see the city's love for them. Like, as a player, and I knew that always happened when they would bring back Cardinals when I was playing, like, man, I want to do that. Like, I want to be a part of that. When you are the Birds on the Bat, you're in a special fraternity, but when you win with this group, like, it's totally different. Like, you're beloved forever. So I'm pumped up for them to get the opportunity to kind of see what that looks like.
1: BT, that was going to be my question. How much interaction will, you know, your teammates, former teammates, have with the current players? And is there anybody, have you talked to any of the guys? Are they interested in meeting any of the current players? Maybe Jordan Walker or Bernal or Baez. Are they excited about meeting those guys as well?
23: Well, I'm sure I have not had the opportunity to talk to the current players about, like, if there's anybody that they want to be around. But the cool part about this organization, they do a really good job of just collaborating, right? When you have a group like 06, I guarantee there will be time to be able to hang out in the clubhouse, be with the guys. And the other cool part is they're really good at connecting. So if there was somebody, and I spent a lot of time talking to Yachty today about Leo Bernal, and he was just singing his praise. He said, this dude is going to be really good. But they connect those two. They're able to connect the sides very well. I know that, like, and this is a little older story, but this thing keeps happening. When David Eckstein came over to the Cardinals, one of the first people they called him was Ozzie Smith. Like, keeping to connect the past to the future is kind of what it's all about, right? So I guarantee you that the guys are going to be pumped up to see some of the group. Fortunately for this organization, Albert is around quite a bit. When he's in town, he's hanging around the guys. Yachty is in uniform a lot of times, so they get to be around him. But for a guy like Scott Rowland, I bet a lot of guys haven't had an opportunity to be around him, to ask some questions, to pick their brains. Like, you have a wealth of knowledge going to be at the ballpark tonight, and I hope some young guys take advantage of it if they do have questions.
0: BT, final question for you. I got some stuff. Do you mind if I give it to you so you can get Albert to sign some things for me?
23: you and everybody else. So this morning, this was one of the best parts about this. So we had a brunch this morning. And as you guys know, like, my kids weren't born when I played here. Mm-hmm. So getting an opportunity to have Dylan and Lexi meeting my teammates' sibling or teammates' kids that are roughly the same age, like, none of them were around. So we're seeing them, like, exchanging phone numbers and then them getting to go around. My kids, along with every other kid, were in there getting Albert's autograph. And hey, Dad, will you get Albert to sign this for me? I'm like, no, buddy. You do it for yourself. You go do this. But it's so cool getting a chance to see these families connect. I was talking to Randy Flores and Anthony Reyes about this today. One of the things that I want to do more is connect, right? Be able to connect with these guys even more. And instead of, we all get caught up in our lives, right? But it's a good reminder that we should always be checking in on our people. So hopefully I'm able to do that moving forward.
0: We just got a message in the snake pit from Super Bright who said I could listen to BT telling these stories for days. Absolutely. Completely agree. Brad, enjoy today. Enjoy tonight. And we'll check back with you again next week.
23: Yep. Kind of like the World Series Parade, guys. Hoping to remember it.
0: Yeah, no, absolutely. Yeah, good stuff. Enjoy, man.
23: All right. See you guys.
0: All right. Take care. That's Brad Thompson here in the Fast Lane on 101 ESPN. Illinois, Mizzou goes tonight in the border war against Kansas.
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0: 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Carrie, you head to Champaign right after our show.
1: Yes, I do.
0: As Illinois takes on Duke tomorrow at 2:30. What do we know? We need to know about this matchup.
1: Illinois has to tackle better. Nate Shepherd, the running back for Duke last week, rushed for 227 yards and is second in the nation right now in rushing. And he does a fantastic job of having great balance and running through arm tackles. So I do believe that if the Illinois Fighting Illini have aspirations of winning, which I know we do, going to have to tackle much better than we did last week because that was it was pretty bad. So that would be my first thing that I would say that they need to do, take care of, is getting Nate Shepherd on the ground. That offensive line for Duke did a fantastic job. They played Tulane last week again. You know, they rushed for over 200 yards because of the way that the offensive line played. Mm-hmm. They didn't do a great job in the passing game, but didn't really need to because they were effective with their run game. And you got to protect the quarterback. Caden Hauser had a really good game last week. I would assume that this week they potentially open things up a little bit more, maybe take some deeper pass shots. They didn't take a lot last week, so I would assume that that takes a place as well. So, all right, for me, get the ball carrier on the ground, protect your quarterback, and you should be pretty good to go.
0: Duke is kind of interesting. You guys played them last year, mm-hmm. too, and had no issues with them, and that was when they had Mensah. So,
1: yeah,
0: you guys are also better, too.
1: I wouldn't say we didn't have any issue. That first half was kind of touch and go. And then in the second half, we kind of pulled away from them. It was a hot, hot day down there in, what are they, Durham, Carolina? I don't know if they're Raleigh. I think they're Durham. But it was a hot day. But we did pull away in the second half. I think this is a different team than what they had last year. Obviously, Mensah is no longer there. And I can just judge it off of one game. Like I said, they've only played one game against Tulane. They ran the hell out of the ball. Mm-hmm. And that kid, Nate Shepherd, was fantastic in that game. You can say, oh, it's Tulane. I don't care. Like, if you're running through arm tackles, if you're running through bodies that are you know, all over you, grasping on you, and you're still able to come out of that on the other side, you're a really good running back. You're a talented running back. So they got to get him on the ground. And obviously, this is also a team with Manny Diaz that won the ACC last year.
0: Mm-hmm.
1: Like, so they and were left out of the college football playoffs. Something to keep in mind. That team probably is on a mission to prove that they deserve to be in the college football playoff, especially if they win their conference.
2: Mm-hmm. I remember watching that game last year. I was at the gym, and I had Carrie in my ears as I was sitting there watching the game on TV.
0: Good stuff there. Good, yeah. I remember watching, it was an early, that was like a week two matchup?
1: Yep.
0: Yeah, I remember it as well. All right, so Missouri, Kansas tonight. Border War, Mizzou beat Kansas 42-31 last year, making it four in a row since a 40-37 Jayhawk win to end the 2008 regular season. Kansas started the season with a 51-6 exhibition win over a completely overmatched LIU team. Missouri wound up doing the same thing against Arkansas Pine Bluff. They won 54-14. Mizzou gets Troy next, then starts the SEC schedule. So this one's critical for Mizzou not to have any stumbles here. What's your biggest question about Mizzou going into tonight?
3: Oh, wow. I think that, look, I think Mizzou should win this game. I'm a little curious as to why the line moved a full point. They were favored.
4: You saw that video.
3: What's that?
4: You saw that video.
3: Well, yeah, but they were favored. Mizzou was -5.5. Now they're -4.5.
0: Yeah.
3: Like, why would it move so drastically? I don't know. I don't understand that. Don't claim to all the time.
0: If you want a very simplistic answer to that, the only reason why lines move, well, two reasons. Injuries, weather, or sharps are on one side.
3: Wow.
0: And like the people that are respected taking, like the sports books taking enough of those wagers to say, okay, some respected people that know what they're doing, we gotta move this so we're not in jeopardy.
3: Well, the one thing that I can say about Kansas, I watched their game. Their running game was pretty on point. And you got this one kid here. I'd never heard of him. Maybe you guys have. Yasin Willis. He's at number 6, the running back. He's 6'1", 230 pounds. And I watched him just bulldoze through. Now it's Long Island. You know,
0: right.
3: I get it, okay? But still, he's built like a man-child, and he was, you know, averaging 6.5 yards per carry, got 2 touchdowns. Again, I understand the competition, but the flip side of that is Mizzou's defensive line and defense has not been tested yet either.
0: Mm-hmm.
3: It doesn't mean they can't respond. It doesn't mean they won't shut this kid down, but they haven't been tested yet either because they had a gimme themselves in week one. So I think if Kansas is going to win this game, they're going to have to do it running. They got the young quarterback with completely no experience at all. Mm-hmm. He's fresh, so who knows? He could be great. Sometimes when you don't know any better, you play really well.
0: Yeah.
3: Or he could be overwhelmed. I think it's Mizzou's job to overwhelm him and to stop the running game, to force him to throw the ball and test him big time. On the flip side of that, too, even though Missouri has what we'd say the better quarterback, I don't know how tested he is either.
0: Mm-hmm.
3: I don't know how much I believe that he's consistent yet. He's played one game under, you know, Drinkwitz in the Mizzou team.
0: Yeah,
3: I do think Mizzou rolls KU on this one here, but if they do lose, it'll be because they can't stop the run, in my opinion.
2: Tell you what they don't need to do is give up 21 points in the first quarter like they did last time.
0: Mm-hmm.
2: And they had to work their way back into that game. That was on home field, too.
0: A little sloppy early on.
2: A little different now. But for me, if Mizzou is going to be this team that people think they should be, this should not be any contest. It shouldn't be. Like, what was the spread? 4.5?
0: Yeah.
2: I'm sorry. You need to cover the spread and then some.
3: Apparently it started at -7.5.
0: And just worked its way down.
3: It's worked its way down.
0: Well, right. somebody likes something about the Kansas side of things. Mm-hmm. Not that they're always right, by the way. Not that the so-called sharps, they're the ones that do this professionally. Not that they're always right. But that is some interesting line movement. I think this one's fun tonight. I think this is a shootout. I think this is a game where both offenses can get rolling a little bit. And my biggest question is, you don't have Ahmad Hardy again. Mm-hmm. The running game last week looked fine. Probably should look a little bit better against a overmatched Arkansas Pine Bluff team. But you've got this quarterback in Austin Simmons who can absolutely sling it. And I think now, with Hardy out, the offense... You should be able to throw. I think this is going to be more of a pass-happy Mizzou team tonight. Olubide was fantastic again last week. I really like the tight end Norfleet. They've got some guys. So I think that they spread Kansas out, try to neutralize that pass rush a little bit. And I wonder if this is our first real taste of what Austin Simmons can do. But I think that this stays under 10.
2: Mm-hmm.
0: I think I could see Mizzou winning like 37-31, something like that. But I think it's going to be high scoring.
3: Okay.
0: That's my call on that.
4: We'll see how it goes.
0: There you go. All right. Marsh, what's up?
2: You look like you
0: just smelled a fart.
3: Hey.
2: No, I didn't smell a fart. I'm just saying, Kansas is not.
3: This time.
2: Correct me if I'm wrong. Are they a good football team?
3: Who?
4: Heck yeah.
0: I mean, define good. They're not ranked.
2: Are they an SEC program that has college football playoff aspirations?
0: No.
2: This shouldn't be a close game.
0: Okay.
2: It's just my opinion.
0: All right, fair.
3: Yeah. Shouldn't be, but
4: it's a rivalry game.
2: It is a rivalry. I understand that. You're on the road. I totally get it.
0: Yeah.
2: Totally get it.
0: Last night should have been fun. It was not. The 49ers took the Rams behind the woodshed.
2: They're talking about Miami game.
0: Oh, Miami. Holy smokes. I think Miami's just scored again.
4: Did they change the clock
0: in
4: the
0: fourth quarter?
2: Yeah, 10 yeah. minutes.
4: They made it 10 minutes.
2: Or whatever, like, it was like 70 to nothing.
0: They should have made it 4
3: they got
0: minutes.
3: It from Michigan.
0: They have Big Ten clocks. All right, it's a
3: and an added time, not took it away.
0: That's true. In fairness, CD's right. All right, Jeremy Rutherford, our Blues insider with The Athletic. He's going to join us next. We'll talk to him about who he's been talking to recently. That's next on 101 ESPN.
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1: 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I'm Anthony Stalter. Let's head to our Callier and Thompson phone line. Got our guy, Jeremy Rutherford of The Athletic, Blues Insider, joining us right now. JR, what's up, man?
2: What is up, boys? Oh, just finishing some work at Centene here and listening to the show. And Marshy had a great talk. Enough with this Kansas stuff. This is why you went to the SEC, to quit having these conversations about maybe losing to Kansas.
1: That's, you know, fair point. Marsh is certainly, it certainly agrees with your take right there, JR. So, but.
2: Yeah. Enough. Well, I wasn't actually listening. He told me to say that.
3: Come on, man.
1: Either way, good call. All right. So, JR, I know that you've been talking to several Blues players and, you know, getting some previews and features and things like that before the season. Talk to us about Mason McTavish and some things that you've learned about him.
2: Yeah, the first thing, you know, and McTavish is included in this, is just a lot of new faces. Like, you know, Brandon Carlo walks in, Mason McTavish walks in, you know, we'll talk to Connor McMichael, I'm sure, pretty soon. Just a lot of new faces. And McTavish is one of those guys. And, you know, first time I had seen him in person up close, and Cam Fowler, who played with him in Anaheim, described it the best. He said, the guy is built like a football player. He is. You know, Kerry, he looks like a linebacker when he walks in. And so, you know, a lot of the players out here talking about the skill he has, but Fowler among the teammates who are talking about the physicality and the size that he's going to bring. That's what stuck out to me.
4: JR, when you look at this team overall now, like you said, a lot of new faces, but to me it feels like the Blues are trying to recapture an identity. And that identity for me is, I'm not comparing them to the 2019 team because that was obviously a spectacular season, but when you look at the blueprint for that team, huge defensive core, ended up having a really solid goalie tandem as the year went on, and then a lot of forward depth at the same time, and a

0: to all the other guys, too. Has anybody had a chance yet to ask Cam Fowler about his time in Anaheim, the ending of it, and now the addition of Greg Cronin to the coaching staff?
1: Yeah, you know, in the past we've talked to him about his ending in Anaheim, but today I asked him about Greg Cronin and what he's going to bring. And you know, I know this is going to come out a cliche, but I just want to elaborate a little bit. He talked about the details on defense. And, you know, Jamie, we only had 5 or 6 minutes with him. It's hard to kind of expand on a lot. But he said, you know, it's not the typical way that you're typically coached in the NHL on defense. And, you know, he was talking about how they're going to be forward-facing and shoulders, you know, out in front of them. And you know, obviously, they want to keep the puck carrier, the player in front of them. So just a lot of nuances that he touched on that Greg Cronin brings to teaching the defense that aren't very typical of NHL teachings in on defense.
2: JR, you've been speaking to some of the players and kind of getting a feel for them. Have you had an understanding or had a feel of what Pavel Buchnevich is feeling for this season? He's a guy that, you know, had his lowest point total for since 2020, was a first liner, now maybe second, potentially third liner. What is his potential? What does he expect for himself this season?
1: Yeah, he talked about this offseason and just kind of how he reflected and what did he need to work on. The one thing that he pointed out that he wanted to work on, which he did, was the conditioning. And, you know, so obviously that's going to help any player, but he felt enough about it that he wanted to be better in that area when he came back this year. You know, I kind of asked him, you know, about being snake bitten a little bit. Like, as hard as we want to be on Buchnevich for last season, and it's definitely deserved, you know, there were a lot of situations early on in the season where, you know, backdoor tap in, like if he puts it in, you know, he's up to 6, 7, 8 goals and off to a pretty good start, but he didn't. He couldn't convert in those chances and things just kind of snowballed him. And Carey Buchnevich, as Jamie knows, he's a guy, you know, he wants to feel good. He wants to be happy. He wants to be contributing. And when that doesn't happen, then he really puts it on himself. So last year, not a great year. You know, the start of a long, lengthy contract that some people are already questioning. And so he's going to have to be better. And we'll see when he gets started in camp.
3: Jeremy Rutherford, our Blues insider with The Athletic, joining us right now on the Fast Lane on 101 ESPN. Another guy that had a down year by his standards is Cam Fowler. I'm more in the camp, JR, of a veteran like that is so consistent and has played for as long as he has, and he has good season after good season, very likely to bounce back. But what did you learn in talking to him about his season last year and where he goes from here?
1: Yeah, he flat out said, I didn't have a great year last year, and I need to be a lot better. I need to be accountable, and I need to come back much better than I was last year. And he's right on all those accounts, and there's obviously several Blues who could have said that. But Fowler came out and said that today. And he also said, wherever they want to play me, whoever they want to play me with, I will slot into the lineup and be ready to go. And so I think, you know, one of the questions heading into camp is, what are these deep pairs going to look like? You know, Mayhew and Broberg finished the season at the top. You know, do they bump Preko up there? You know, so going back to Fowler, who's he going to be with? Is he going to be with a Brandon Carlo in that third pair? Is he going to be with a Logan Mayhew? So we'll see those pairs, you know, when camp gets going next Friday. But Cam Fowler feeling pretty good about his offseason and saying he'll slot in wherever.
0: JR, last one I have for you here today. Dylan Dubé, signed by the Blues last year, halfway through, maybe a little later than that, to go play in Springfield. And by all accounts, had a good run in Springfield, was a good teammate, played hard, helped that team do what they did in the playoffs as well. Then he signed by the Blues in the offseason, and there's a history surrounding this player. Obviously, allegations of some sexual misconduct when he was a lot younger. But I guess all of it included, so that, along with the fact that there's a very crowded dance floor of forwards ahead of him right now, or at least believed to be ahead of him, you know, what does it look like for Dylan Dubé coming into camp this year?
1: Yeah, first, this was the first time he spoke publicly since signing the contract with the Blues. Now, let's keep in mind, when he came in last December, it was a PTO with the American Hockey League affiliate. So, yes, is it the Blues organization? Did he talk to Blues officials before he signed it? Yes, but he was with Springfield last year. It wasn't until July 1st this year that he signed the one-way, one-year contract with the Blues. And so today was the first time that he spoke publicly about that hockey.

0: Hockey Canada sexual assault case back in 2025. He and his four former teammates on that 2018 World Junior team were acquitted. And he admitted today, he acknowledged that he's been in therapy for the past 3 years and will continue to do so. He wants to be a better person every day, wants to be a better teammate. Some of those things were what he talked about today. Now, listen, you know, for people who are familiar with the story and have an opinion on it, he said, and, you know, everybody should agree that everybody's entitled to their opinion. Are there people who are okay with Dubé being in camp? There are. Are there people who are canceling their season tickets? There are. So there's two sides to this one, but he came out today and, you know, kind of owned it and again, wants to be a better person every day. Now, where does he fit in this equation and will he make this team? You know, that remains to be seen because it is so crowded on that third, fourth line. And he did so well in Springfield. He said he wanted to stick with the organization. They trusted him. He believed in them. So he's got a chance to make this team as a potential fourth liner or 13th, 14th forward. And if not, he'll be headed back to Springfield where he had a lot of success last year.
1: 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Man, the season will be right around the corner. JR, keep up the great work, and we'll talk to you again next week.
0: Yep, we'll see you, boys.
1: See you. That's Jeremy Rutherford again, our Blues Insider, here on 101 ESPN. The 2006 World Series champion Cardinals are being celebrated this weekend, especially tonight. What lasting impact did Albert Pujols and Yadier Molina leave in St. Louis? Loaded question, but a great one nonetheless. We'll get into that next on 101 ESPN.
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0: Our guy Splashback Deuce in our snake pit just said Albert Pujols and Yadier Molina have ruined expectations of fans for every player forever.
1: How dare they play well for the Cardinals?
0: And he said, LOL, JK, question mark. We used to play Nugget of Truth or Overreaction. I think that might be a bit of both, quite frankly. So well done, Splashback Deuce. If you want to join our snake pit, that's our YouTube channel. You can see us via the Air Alliance Team studio cam. So, Marsh, I'm going to let you set this one up because you posed the question with the 2006 World Series Cardinals team being celebrated tonight.
2: Yeah, just when we think of Albert Pujols and Yadier Molina, just what impact, and Splashback Deuce kind of gave us something there, but what impact will they have, their lasting impact here in St. Louis, which is so hard to describe, but for me, I think that they reset the standard of Cardinals baseball. You know, if you go throughout the history of the Cardinals, the 20s, the 30s, the 40s, I mean, we're talking World Series appearances. The 50s, not so much. Then the 60s, they come back. We all know all the great Cardinals in the history of the game. The 70s, not so much, but then they bring back, you know, Whitey Ball comes in, and now the Cardinals are dominant in the 80s. 90s, you know, towards the tail end of the 90s, they get to the NLCS and whatnot. But once the 2000s hit, Albert Pujols comes in, Yadier Molina a few years later. I mean, they set the standard for what we know Cardinals baseball to be in the modern day. Mm-hmm. And so it's just incredible what these two have done at their position within the history of the game. I was lucky to grow up watching these two players play the game. They were my favorite players, and that is what baseball is to me. It's those two guys.
1: Mm. Yeah, so one, you're right. But I also feel like it's really hard to compare them to anybody else, even in Cardinals history. They're two of the greatest Cardinals to ever wear the uniform, mm-hmm. respectively. Like, yeah. I'm being serious. Somebody could split hairs somewhere along the way between, you know, Stan Musial and Albert Pujols, different players. Bob Gibson, Yachty, different players, mm-hmm. of course. But Albert Pujols and Yadier Molina, Yachty especially, will have had one of the greatest runs as a Cardinals player. With the championships, the dominance defensively, the things he did on the ball field that nobody else could even fathom, let alone it was routine for him, mm-hmm. and the impact he had on clubhouses and pitchers and pitching staffs and pitching coaches. Like, I don't know if that's setting the standard. That's like, by the way, this is the ultimate. If you can get close to that, good luck. Mm-hmm. We hope you do. And for Albert, we know he left. The circumstances, who cares? I don't care. He went to a different team. He found his way back here, and in my opinion, Albert had his biggest moments while wearing a Cardinal uniform. Because when he went off to wear a different uniform, he had success, but he didn't have the moments. And then when he comes back to the Cardinals, he has the 700 moment. He has the home run derby moment. And then, obviously, everything before he left the Cardinals is moment after moment after moment. So these guys, not only do they set the standard, I think they're the gold standard. They're like what every other Cardinal in the history has wanted to be.
0: Yeah, well said, Jamie. I think for me, Albert, we saw, Cardinals fans saw, the best of Albert Pujols' career. To your point, Jamie, we saw the best of it. We saw the first half, then he goes away, comes back, and we saw the best finale you could have ever asked for in a Cardinal.
1: We thought we were going to see the worst moment.
0: Right,
1: and
0: right.
1: Ollie Marmol talked about having the talk with Albert about
0: that could have gone drastically the other way too, and it didn't.
1: It did not.
0: So as Cardinals fans, we saw the best of Albert. He did leave. No knock on him. Yadi didn't. You know, so that's you saw all of Yadi's career. Mm-hmm. He never went to another organization. You only saw him in one Major League Baseball uniform. That was the Cardinals. So that aside, Albert Pujols. It's one of the best pure hitters I've ever seen in my life.
3: Yeah.
0: Pure hitter. He was such a good hitter. He almost masked how great he was at first base as a defender, too. Mm. Saving runs. You didn't always have the strongest. It's not like you had Scott Rolen at third base the entire time Albert was here. You had guys that were, you know, in and out at shortstop. David Eckstein didn't always have he had an accurate arm, didn't have always the strongest arm. Guys knew, get it anywhere in the vicinity of Albert Pujols, he was going to scoop that thing. Mm-hmm. Yadier Molina, you talk about having analytics just in your back pocket as a catcher. That's what the Cardinals had. They had such a distinct advantage. And when you paired up Yachty with Dave Duncan, I don't know how any opponent ever had an edge. I'm not saying you. Obviously, they lost games, but every opponent, you didn't have an edge from a tactical standpoint when those two were working on game plans. You get a veteran coming in, whether it's Jordan Montgomery or even a John Lester or whoever, and they had an opportunity to work with Yachty. And within, I mean, they tell the stories within a day, a game, Yachty is correcting things or adding things to that pitcher's repertoire to the point where the pitcher just had to look to see what Yachty threw down.
1: Just, yeah.
0: And trust it. Cool. This is what we're doing. I ain't shaking you off. Yadier Molina was such a weapon for the Cardinals. I don't know if we'll ever see it again, but for the longest time we did, and now it was special. So that, I think, is the impact.
3: Yeah, I agree. I mean, with both of you all, just the fact that you got to see some of the best years of Albert Pujols and the entire career of Yadier Molina, who I think, this is why I get frustrated when we do all of these analytics, because all of them, most of them, majority of them are driven towards offense. And, oh, he's the best. If you watch Yadier, like, we're watching it every day now. Mm-hmm. We are praying that we could get a catcher that could block the plate and prevent balls from being passed. Like, the importance of that. Snap a throw down to first base because the runner is not paying attention and the first baseman's going to tag him. Like, the intelligence, the IQ for both of those guys and how well they played the game. And then, as you said, their best years of their career, Yachty his entire career, but the best years of their career were here in St. Louis. You got to see it on a nightly basis. And I think sometimes we do take that for granted. Mm-hmm. Like, Albert Pujols is arguably the best right-hand hitter to ever play the game. I mean, you can argue, you can probably find a couple other, Henry Aaron, maybe. You might like that, but there are some people that believe he is the best to do it from the right-handed side. So to be able to watch that night in and night out, you do get spoiled. Mm-hmm. And you're not always going to have Hall of Fame players on your roster. But when you do get them, it's exciting to watch. And I think both of those guys did a fantastic job.
2: It's ironic, Jamie, you brought up, you know, Albert didn't really have these huge moments wearing the Angels uniform. I think his biggest moment came in St. Louis when he returned and he hit home run.
0: Mm-hmm.
2: It's just so much fun looking back and just enjoying what those two players brought to the table. And, I mean, those teams were incredible. Yeah. And I mentioned all the different decades. And right now we're kind of going through a slump in terms of winning for the Cardinals. But, I mean, it's not like they've gone 20 years of bad baseball. So I think we're on the upswing with this group. And, you know, Brad talked about just the group now being able to hang out with the 2006 team, and I think that's huge for this organization. Mm-hmm. And hopefully we can find the next version of whatever. I mean, we're not going to find another Albert Pujols or another Yadier Molina.
1: Yeah, those guys aren't born very often.
2: But hopefully the players on this team, they know that is the standard, and I'm going to try and do everything that I can to get as close to that as I can.
0: Yeah.
1: I think what's going to be fun for these weekends, and I've been a part of these weekends as a player, where championship teams come back and they hang out, you have banquets, you have events that you do, but there always is a moment where you can talk. There's nobody around, the cameras aren't there, autograph seekers aren't there, it's just players with former players.
0: Mm-hmm.
1: And I'm just hoping, and I think it'll happen, some of these younger players talk to Albert. Leo Bernal talks to Yachty, which I know he does because Yachty's been around the team and whatnot, so that was probably a little easier.
0: Yeah.
1: And even though Albert's kind of around and does a lot of the national games and things like that, just talk to them. And if you have a question about something like that you're dealing with, like at the plate, hey, Albert, what do you think? You know, I'm dealing with this. I'm struggling with the slider down and away, or you know, whatever. I'm biting on it. Just ask. It's amazing what these guys can provide you with.
0: Yeah.
1: They don't need the iPad in front of them. They don't need all the analytics. They usually can think of something right off the top of their head where at some point in their career they dealt with something similar, and they can give you a little bit of advice, and then it's up to the young player to take that and, you know, go try and utilize it.
0: No doubt.
2: Favorite Yachty moment, favorite Albert moment, go.
1: Oh.
2: Ever.
1: Wow.
2: I know, it's very hard.
3: Brad Lidge home run.
4: Yeah, the Lidge home
1: just
4: run.
1: Just one?
4: We were talking yesterday about the home run he hit off of Kerry Wood.
1: Oh, yeah.
4: When Kerry Wood went up and in. Yeah. Favorite Yachty moment. Some of my favorite Yachty moments. I mean, the one I think was in spring training, but when he looked at the runner and goes like this, go ahead.
1: Yeah.
4: That was fun. Gunned him out. I mean, just the...
1: And stared him down.
4: Yeah. Just the confidence that he had. He knew nobody was better and nobody's going to beat him.
1: So many Yachty moments. They had their own secret signals and... The pitch would come, and he'd fire it up to Albert on first base and tag the runner out at first.
4: Yeah.
1: Like, how many times do we see that happen?
4: I mean, a ton.
3: Mine is when Brandon Phillips tried to tap his pads.
4: Yeah, same. Yeah, one of mine.
3: Get
4: yeah.
3: out of here.
1: That turned into one hell of an episode.
4: Yes, it did. Yeah.
3: That's why. Yeah.
4: Yeah. The toughness that Yadier Molina brought to the table was unquestionable.
2: Funny enough, my favorite Yachty moment was not even him behind the plate, but when he hit that huge home run in Game 7 of the 2006 NLCS.
4: Oh, sure.
2: That was the ninth inning, wasn't it? I think it was the ninth inning that he hit that home run.
4: Was it the ninth? Yeah. At Shea Stadium?
2: And he wasn't known as a hitter at that point.
4: No, not at all.
2: Not that he was throughout his career, but as his career progressed, he did swing the bat a little bit better.
4: Yeah, I think Brad Thompson has told the story of being in the bullpen, and after Yachty hit the home run, Shea Stadium, which was literally like moving and swaying, the players would say, because it was so loud, went silent, and you could hear a pin drop. Same situation where our guy Dunk said he had to take a step out of the batter's box because his knees were shaking with how loud it was. Like, it was just an intimidating atmosphere. But to a man, they talk about too, beating the Mets, and that being the biggest hurdle. Beating the Mets and then getting, not that he didn't respect the Tigers, but they just felt as though the Mets were the one that was going to be the toughest challenge, and they get past them, of course, do very well in the World Series against the Tigers. All right, it's Fastlane on 101 ESPN. Which team has more to prove this weekend in college football? We got a couple of choices for you. That's next on 101 ESPN.
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2: 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We just had the discussion surrounding Yadier Molina and Albert Pujols. 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The Cards take on the White Sox tonight, 7:15 first pitch. The 49ers, man, they rolled last night in Australia. They took down the Rams 27-7. Enough with the NFL for now. We're going to set our sights on college football. 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Pregame starts at 10:30 a.m. tomorrow, kickoff at 11. Following that, BYU, Arizona. And then at night, Texas, Ohio State. Pregame starts at 6. Kickoff is at 6:30. I'm Andrew Marsh, and the Sports Center update is brought to you by Universal Windows Direct. 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

0: It's Fastlane on 101 ESPN. Two of the biggest college football matchups this week. One, obviously, in Austin, Texas, as the Longhorns have an opportunity to seek some revenge against Ohio State. And one of the other more intriguing matchups, based on the finish in the Michigan-Western Michigan game, is the Michigan and Oklahoma matchup. And CD, this leads us to a question that you posed to us.
1: Yeah, which one is more important, or which one is most exciting to you, and which one means more?
0: And which one has the most approved?
1: Which one has the most approved? Which team has the most approved, mm-hmm. or coach, or whomever?
0: Sure.
1: When I wrote that question, I was thinking about Arch Manning and all of the lore that has been following him for the last couple of seasons. We know that last year they went into Ohio State. They were the number one team in the country. They went in there and lost, I believe, 14-7. Mm-hmm. And people started asking a lot of questions about Arch Manning from that point on until he kind of fixed some things. So now you're the number four team. There are some people that believe that you have enough talent around you to potentially be a national championship caliber team. You go play Ohio State at home. How do you respond this time? I do think Ohio State is, I can't say that they're better than they were last year. They had, what, four first-round draft picks on that defense? Three or four? Mm. So you're not going to be, but they still have Jeremiah Smith. They have Chris Henry Jr. They got Bo Jackson. Not that Bo Jackson, but another Bo Jackson, Jamie. Julian Sain. No, it's not. Julian Sain, who, in my opinion, is one of the best quarterbacks in the Big Ten and in the country. I think this is a really good matchup between Ohio State and Texas, and it's going to answer some questions, not all, but it's going to answer a lot of questions early on in the season.
0: When you pose the question, which team has more to prove this weekend or the most to prove this weekend, I think it's unquestionably Texas. Mm-hmm. You were the number one team last year. You go into Ohio State, and it was low scoring. A lot of people are like, oh, it's a horrible game. Well, defense is dominated, so that's just going to happen sometimes. Arch Manning didn't play well, but he was playing one of the top defenses in the nation last year. Texas, certainly no small feat, too, defensively, and that's why Ohio State struggled. But look, Texas has not won this game. They haven't won this game in the past couple of years under Steve Sarkisian. And I like Sark, but they have lost this game. Whether it was Ohio State last year or Georgia in the playoffs a couple of years ago, they have lost this game.
1: Yeah.
0: Ohio State has not.
1: Right.
0: Ohio State has some losses in its ledger, but when push
1: they
0: comes
1: show
0: to shove,
1: games.
0: Ryan Day's program mm-hmm. has showed up in these bigger spots. Not all the time, but when they're expected to win or are an underdog, in this case by just a point, basically a pick 'em, they have won this game. Texas has not. So I think unquestionably Texas has the most to prove this weekend in college football. And if you're going with a player, well, you got to put it on Arch Manning.
1: Agreed. And I mean Sarkisian as well. Like, you're
0: sure
1: you are the head of the snake, and if you are unable to get that win, especially at home, like, you can't. If you lose 14-7 this time, it's probably not the end of the world. Mm-hmm. But if Ohio State comes in there and puts up 35 points to your 13, then there are going to be a lot of questions about what you're doing and who you have, you know, running your program and at quarterback and all those things that come along with it.
0: And I could see it being another low-scoring game again.
1: I could see it being exactly what I just said.
0: My question would be, if it is another low-scoring game mm-hmm. where Texas is hanging on and loses in the end, but the offense never gets off the mat.
1: Mm-hmm. How do you judge that?
0: Right? Because you could say, well, look, they played each other last year, similar.
1: Yeah, I think Arch Manning got a bit of a pass after that game. They were like, it's Ohio State. You were in Columbus in the horseshoe.
0: You're in the shoe.
1: You kind of gave him a pass. This year, if it looks the same, he looks like he's struggling throwing the ball to the other team and making mistakes, I think there will be a lot more questions about who is he really?
0: Mm-hmm.
1: So I do think there's a lot to prove for both sides, for him and Sarkisian.
2: I love looking at history. So these two teams have met up twice, not in the regular season, right? We got to go back 20 years for the last time they went home and home in the regular season. Texas mm-hmm. won that first matchup. That was when Vince Young and the Texas Longhorns went to the national championship game. They ended up winning against USC. It was that season they took on Ohio State early on in the year.
0: Okay.
2: They played again the next season. Ohio State won that matchup. Ohio State then goes on to the national championship. I believe they lost to, I think it was Florida, or maybe it was LSU at the time. It was one of the two teams.
0: That would probably have been Florida.
2: It was Florida.
0: Yeah.
1: Was it Chris Leak?
2: It had to be Chris Leak.
0: I think it was Chris Leak. Chris Leak won it.
1: In 06?
0: And I think Tebow was the...
2: It was the 06-07 season.
0: Chris Leak won it, and Tebow, I think, was the backup.
1: Yeah.
0: And Florida just... I mean, their pass rush dominated. It was Troy Smith for Ohio State on the other side. I think it was Jim Tressel's team.
2: Mm-hmm. I just wonder if maybe things flip this time, and Texas is able to take down Ohio State this weekend and maybe shut some people up.
0: Okay, so let's make some predictions then. Texas or Ohio State, what do you got? Jamie?
3: I got to go with Ohio State.
0: The Ohio State.
3: I do.
1: Ohio State.
0: Marshy's leaning Texas.
2: I used to be a Texas fan growing up. Because of Major Colt McCoy. No. This is going back to Vince Young.
3: Vince Young.
2: Oh, yeah.
1: You know who Major Applewhite is?
0: Yes, I do.
1: Talking to him.
0: Quarterback for Texas.
1: I don't think he did.
0: Probably not. That was before his time.
2: Very young.
0: Yeah.
2: At that point. Major Applewhite. It's a great name.
1: It is.
3: Who do you have?
0: Did you make your pick?
2: No, not yet. No, we were talking about Major Applewhite for a second.
0: Yeah, so
2: I say all that to say this. I watched Arch Manning last week. I still don't think he can throw a football correctly. I don't like his mechanics. Give me Ohio State.
0: Holy smokes. So you guys all have Ohio State?
3: Yeah, man. So do you.
0: So do I.
3: Yeah, man.
0: Because of what I said, Texas has not won this game. I'll give them their flowers if they do, but they have not won this game.
3: I just don't believe in Texas. Like, I don't believe in what they've built in the last couple of years. It feels fraudulent. Like, they're a good team, mm-hmm. but everybody's had them anointed to be this like powerhouse. Like the preseason rankings last year did them no help.
0: Yeah.
3: And everybody seems to be Arch Manning, Texas. I don't believe it. I think it's smoke and mirrors, Anthony.
0: The old smoke and mirrors from Jamie. He's declared it.
2: Do you think Sark just can't wait for Arch Manning to graduate so he can just move on to his next quarterback and not have all this hype and whatnot surrounding
3: Sark
2: a Manning?
3: Could get rid of him. What does he care?
2: Come on, man. No, he's stuck with him. Are you kidding me?
0: Texas is paying a lot. What would you care?
1: You can't get rid of him.
3: Why not?
1: Come on, man.
3: I'm serious.
1: If he got injured, you can make an excuse.
3: He's made a ton of NIL money. It's not like you're kicking the kid to the curb. Somebody else will pick him up.
0: He'll probably go to the NFL.
3: Be mad at me?
1: I'm just saying you can't.
3: That wouldn't bother me at all.
1: It wouldn't bother you.
3: It wouldn't.
1: It would bother some people that hired you.
3: Why?
1: You know
3: Peyton Manning went to Tennessee.
1: That ain't got nothing to
3: do with it. Get the hell out of my yard. This is Texas.
2: Okay.
0: Eli went to Ole Miss.
1: He did. Yeah,
3: exactly. Even less to worry about there.
0: Wow. Holy smokes.
2: I don't think you can just put Ole Miss under Tennessee?
3: I would do it. Just because.
1: Yeah, well, he's definitely doing it now. He's made his mind.
3: Now at this point, you have to kill me to change my mind.
2: You have died before.
3: Yeah.
0: It has happened before. All right. Speaking of giving somebody their flowers... Even after last night, Kerry is not going to give Brock Purdy his flowers.
1: Yeah. He's got flowers, man.
3: He's been drinking, I think.
0: Or he's splitting those flowers among a couple of people. We'll get into that next. I want to win a spin.

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2: Well, the 49ers knocked the you-know-what out of the Rams last night, and one of the bigger observations I had, at least, was that Brock Purdy thoroughly outplayed Matthew Stafford. So when I came in today, Jamie was talking about Brock Purdy and you know, where he ranks maybe right now among starters in the NFL for, you know, for quarterbacks and things like that. And then, Jamie, you posed a question that got Carrie and I almost in fisticuffs.
8: Yeah, so here's where I am with Brock Purdy.
2: Old Don King here.
8: The Mr. Irrelevant thing, okay, I get it. In year one, that was a thing. But since that moment of him being Mr. Irrelevant in the draft, all Brock Purdy has done is completely prove everyone wrong when they try to label him as something. They labeled him as a systems quarterback. Well, he evolved out of that. Now you watch him in the game. He's managing the game. It's not the systems guy anymore. He's got confidence. He's changing coverages. He's doing like he'll scramble out, create a new play, all sorts of things that, as good as Kyle Shanahan is, once the ball's snapped, Brock Purdy still has to make the plays. And I'm like, at what point do we finally give him his flowers here? And if we're going to recognize Brock Purdy, how good do we think he is amongst his peers? Because everybody seems to always drop him into like the lower half of the quarterbacks, but he's having much more success than a lot of the guys that would technically be ranked ahead of him. And there's so many people saying, well, it's Kyle Shanahan. It's just that at what point do we recognize that Brock Purdy is a good quarterback and that he might be better than certain quarterbacks that we've already anointed better than him?
2: So that led us to, when you said that in the office, I said, well, yeah, I think Brock Purdy is a better version of Baker Mayfield. And Carrie almost punched me square in my face. He was so appalled that I said that. And I was shocked, Carrie. So you have the floor here. You were, because Jamie threw the caution flag out there and said, you guys got to save this.
8: Yeah, well, you guys were starting to throw punches. And I was like, no.
9: My purpose of, I guess, you said he was better than Baker Mayfield.
2: I think he's a better version of Baker Mayfield.
9: And so my question that Jamie would not allow me to ask, that I was biting a hole in my tongue because of, if you put Baker Mayfield with the San Francisco 49ers and all that they have, and you put Brock Purdy with the Tampa Bay Buccaneers, what are the results?
8: Well, we saw Baker Mayfield with Sean McVay, and it was like one good game.
9: No. It was a really good game, and he had been. It was the only game he had.
8: Sean McVay,
9: and he just woke up the day, but it was like he flew in from Australia.
8: So he should have been even better.
9: He just played one game.
8: Yeah, but he should have been better after that.
9: He played. He just signed $165 million. I don't think he's.
8: If he was any good for Sean McVay struggling with the Rams, he'd still be there.
9: No, he wouldn't, because Matthew Stafford would be there, as he is.
2: Yeah.
9: If you flip them, would the Buccaneers be better than a 9-18?
2: No.
9: Okay. And would the San Francisco 49ers be better than what they are?
2: No.
9: So then they're the same. Then one's not better than the other.
2: But Brock Purdy,
9: I actually would disagree. I don't think that the Tampa Bay Buccaneers, and I mean to keep cutting you off.
2: No,
9: I don't think the Tampa Bay Buccaneers would be, they wouldn't be a double-digit win team. They might not win the division.
2: With the amount of talent,
9: because it's the NFC South, you're right, probably. Right.
2: But that's part of it, right?
9: That is part of it. But I think the Baker Mayfield with San Francisco would be a 4,500, 5,000 yard passer, and they would have 1,500 plus yards rushing.
2: I don't know if they're going to the Super Bowl. I don't know if.
9: Why wouldn't they?
2: I haven't seen Baker Mayfield win enough games, and this goes back to your comment that you always make about the teams, and you're right. I haven't seen Baker Mayfield win the big games like Brock Purdy has, and it's not just one.
9: Team.
2: Exactly.
9: Yeah.
2: But
8: Carrie,
2: now
8: it comes down to the athlete doing it, right?
9: It does, and football, you need to have better players around you than not.
2: But so
8: the athlete still has to do it.
2: Let's go back, though. You said...
9: life is easier when you got better athletes around you.
8: But the athlete still has to do it.
9: Yeah, and if you flip them, the athletes that Brock Purdy would be playing would be as good as the athletes that Baker Mayfield is playing with.
2: I do want to go back, though, because you were flabbergasted that I said that Brock Purdy was better than Baker Mayfield.
9: I was completely.
2: And I didn't even think that was a controversial statement, but the way you acted, it was like I had... I had said that the sky is red.
9: You might as well have.
2: Why do you feel that way?
9: Because I don't think it's that plain and clear. Like, I don't think it's that, it's a foregone conclusion that Baker is not better than than Brock Purdy. I don't think that that's true.
8: Why is it a foregone conclusion that Brock Purdy's no good without Kyle Shanahan and the 49ers?
9: I think that that definitely helps. I think that
8: it a foregone conclusion, in your opinion?
9: Brock Purdy is a good quarterback in the system that they play in. There is nothing that you watch Brock Purdy do and you say, oh, that's elite. There's not a thing that you say he doesn't have the strongest arm.
8: He doesn't have a good system with good players?
9: Hell no, not all. Are all quarterbacks?
8: I said, aren't they all to some degree in a system that complements them with good players around them?
10: They should be.
9: They should be. They are not.
8: All the good quarterbacks.
9: I wouldn't even.
8: When's the last time we saw a quarterback that was completely rogue to the systems and so good that it didn't matter what the talent was around him?
9: Brett Favre would probably be. Okay. But he still had a good system. But he did. He kind of did his own.
8: He's one of the best ever.
9: Yeah.
8: I'm not comparing Brock Purdy to Brett Favre.
9: I wouldn't either.
8: I'm not.
9: Mm-hmm. I wouldn't.
8: But what I'm saying is, if you go down the list of these quarterbacks, they have offensive coordinators or coaches that provide a system that helps them. They get the proper talent around them. Yet we're not willing to call certain guys systems quarterbacks, but we're willing to call other guys systems quarterbacks.
9: Yeah, because some quarterbacks, because of the system that they are in, are better off than other quarterbacks that are not in that same system or not in as good of a system. Brock Purdy is a quarterback that has been aided. The running game and the things that they do. Kyle Shanahan is a genius in terms of running the offense. He does not. But he can scheme up a team to put your quarterback and your players in the best position possible. And I do not feel that Baker Mayfield, give me 1 second, Anthony, is in the same position as what a Brock Purdy is in. Yes, sir, Anthony. Please go.
10: Yeah, when I try to make that point about the coaching staff, elevating...
9: I've never said that coaches don't matter.
10: But I did make almost that exact
9: argument. The only
10: thing
9: argument. I said
10: And now
9: was,
10: you're saying Brock Purdy, average talent, but hey, he's elevated in that system.
9: The talent around... When I'm talking about the system,
10: yeah.
9: I'm not talking about a sheet of paper that is the X's and O's.
10: Sure.
9: The system is that, and it's also the people that are around them, because that the paper doesn't matter if Deebo Samuel can't line up
8: Shanahan
9: in the
8: back. Doesn't matter.
9: The paper doesn't matter. What I want to call doesn't matter if Deebo Samuel can't line up in the backfield or line up in the slot. If I can't take Christian McCaffrey out and put him in the slot. If I can't take Kyle Juszczyk and put him in the slot and bring him in. Like, that's the system, because those players.
8: But not the coaching. It's a system.
9: It's the coaching and it's the coach's system. It's the players. And he figured out the players that he has, how I can utilize them best. They have multiple players
8: on
9: their team.
8: Don't you do that on
9: every team? Hell no, Jamie.
8: Every good team?
9: You've played... On every team? No. You've played on teams that you knew, and you looked at the coaches, and you're like, what the hell are we doing? I'm sure you have.
8: Those were losing teams.
9: Correct.
8: Yeah, I'm talking about some of the better teams, the good teams.
9: The Philadelphia Eagles are a good team. I don't think that offensively they've clicked.
8: Do you think Jalen Hurts makes that offense, or the offense makes Jalen Hurts?
9: In Philly?
8: Yeah.
9: Neither. I think Saquon Barkley makes that offense.
8: You're a big supporter of Jalen Hurts.
9: I love Jalen Hurts, but I think Saquon Barkley is what they should be running that offense through.
8: He's a product of systems.
9: Sure.
8: Okay.
9: I'm fine with that, yeah.
8: I'm just wondering. I'm trying to figure out
9: what... The tush-push is a system.
8: Because they move a little bit.
9: Nah, the tush-push...
8: They wobble in the wind a little bit.
9: What I'm telling you is, with Brock Purdy, with Kyle Juszczyk, with Deebo Samuel, with Christian McCaffrey, those pieces are basically interchangeable because of their skill set. If Brock Purdy doesn't have those guys, you can't use motion. The motion allows you to see what coverage are they? Are they in man or are they in zone? Like, all of those things are aiding Brock Purdy. And I'm not saying Brock Purdy is not a good quarterback. I'm just not saying I would not definitively take him over Baker Mayfield just because.
8: So let's get away from Baker Mayfield, because you seem to be so isolated.
9: Well, that's
8: Baker.
9: What we started talking about.
8: I understand that, but Marshy, you had something to say. Go ahead. You've been cut off like 4 times.
11: Oh, no, Anthony and I were just having a conversation.
10: I was just making sure we don't have a spot that we need to get in before.
8: Shut up now?
10: I was asking. Yeah.
9: We're on Cincinnati.
10: Keep doing what you're doing. I had to talk to my OC there for a second.
8: Yeah, no problem.
10: I was at the line of scrimmage. I had to make sure I was seeing the same thing.
8: If we take Baker Mayfield out of the equation, you know, let's just go with the NFC West right now. Obviously, Matthew Stafford would be the number one quarterback there. Brock Purdy's got to be second in the division. He's got to be better than Sam Darnold.
9: Okay.
8: Okay, so let's keep going. The Falcons would certainly like to have Brock Purdy, wouldn't they?
9: Sure.
8: Okay.
10: He'd kill somebody for that.
8: Let's not go there.
10: Okay.
8: What about the Panthers?
9: Sure.
8: Saints?
9: Sure.
8: Buccaneers?
9: Probably not.
8: Okay. Vikings, would you like to have Brock Purdy, Marshy?
10: Mm-hmm.
11: Wouldn't hate it.
8: Yeah.
11: He probably fits Kevin O'Connell's system a little bit better than Kyler Murray does, but who knows? We haven't watched a game yet with old K-1.
8: And I'm going to take Green Bay, Detroit, Chicago out of there. They have three legit quarterbacks.
9: Indeed.
8: And I'd say the Commanders and the Eagles have their guys, too, and so do the Cowboys. The Giants, would they want to have Brock Purdy instead of Jackson Dart? Probably, in my opinion.
10: Mm-hmm.
8: So
9: one team in the NFC East, one team in the NFC North, all three teams in the NFC South. Correct?
8: All three teams.
9: I said three teams in the NFC South.
8: Yeah. I'm just saying, I feel like he gets crapped
9: I'm not saying he's not a good quarterback. The question that we started with was, would you take him over Baker Mayfield? And I said, no, I would not. I would take Baker Mayfield over Brock Purdy.
8: Based on what?
9: Based on talent, arm strength, ability to make things happen off schedule when things are going awry. Brock Purdy does not have, in my opinion, Brock Purdy is... What he does, he gets the ball out quickly. He gets the ball to his playmakers right now. He does a really good job of that. But that's not all.
8: Scrambles at the right time.
9: But that's not
8: doesn't
9: all.
8: Doesn't turn
9: that,
8: the ball
9: that's
8: over.
9: Not all
8: I call that
9: quarterbacking.
8: That a pretty good quarterback.
9: Not that all that's quarterbacking though. Like there are times where you gotta things have it's chaotic. You got to make something happen. I would take Baker Mayfield.
8: All right. I also would argue the other way, real quick, is that Baker Mayfield by doing what he does sometimes causes more problems. Than solutions.
9: Not in a good system is Brock Purdy.
10: All right, we're going to go to the gauntlet. Corey's back for round two next on 101 ESPN.
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0: violence. I know that yesterday, Corey, you had said, I think you said what, random you're okay with?
1: No, definitely not. No. Give me hockey.
0: Oh, hockey. Said, let's do that hockey.
2: And he didn't get his wish yesterday. Ended up being football, which he was happy about. But today is hockey.
0: Oh, there you go.
2: Yep. Got hockey
0: today,
2: Corey.
0: Wow, the wheel has been favorable to you there, Corey.
1: We'll take it.
0: Okay, well, you're going to get four hockey-related questions. Each one is worth 2 points unless you ask for the options. If you ask for the options, those questions become worth 1 point. Are you ready?
1: Let's go.
0: According to BetMGM, the Montreal Canadiens had the best fan attendance in the 25-26 season. Please tell us the team that had the worst fan attendance last season.
1: Fan attendance in the NHL. People still go to the Blackhawks games. Give me the options.
0: Sure. The Anaheim Ducks, the Winnipeg Jets, or the Utah Mammoth?
1: Winnipeg Jets, final answer.
2: Question two. The video game NHL 27 is set to release soon, and for the first time in EA Sports NHL history, there is a 99 club, meaning this player achieved the highest possible rating in the game. Who is the first member of this exclusive group?
1: Boy, oh boy. I know who the options are going to be.
2: What was that?
1: Good final answer.
2: Okay.
3: Question number three. On April 17th, 2025, this LA King forward made his NHL debut and scored his first NHL goal. This made him a part of the first father-son duo to score a goal in LA's franchise history. His father's name was Dixon. Can you tell us the name of the right winger that made his debut in 2025?
1: Can you repeat that one more time?
3: Oh,
1: I apologize.
3: Sure.
2: It's a book.
3: On April 17th, 2025, this LA King forward made his NHL debut and scored his first NHL goal. This made him a part of the first father-son duo to score a goal in LA's franchise history. His father's name was Dixon, but can you tell us the name of the right winger that made his debut in 2025?
1: And the only Dixon I can think of is Dixon Ward. I need the options.
3: Is it Sam Hellenius, Taylor Ward, or Jeff Mallett?
1: Obviously, it's Taylor Ward. Final answer.
0: All right, Corey, with no championship since 1967, what team has the longest active Stanley Cup drought in the NHL?
1: Toronto Maple Leafs, final answer.
0: All right. Let's bring back Will Marshy from the Cone of Silence. Corey, how are you feeling?
1: Not for you. I'll be here in about 5 minutes.
0: All right, fair.
2: Okay. Well, Marshy's taking his sweet time coming in here.
0: He's got his Minnesota K1 shirt on.
2: He's all in now, the Kyler Murray train.
0: Modern airfare.
2: Oh, boy.
3: Instead of modern warfare.
2: Yeah.
3: It's a play on,
4: Call of Duty.
2: Yeah. It's thing interesting for that to go with Kyler.
0: I think it was intended.
2: I think so.
0: I think he meant to do it, I said.
2: Thank you. I didn't know. Thank you.
0: I think you designed the shirt that way.
2: Did you make that shirt? I had no idea.
4: Yes.
2: You're right.
4: Cool, man. I went and got it made the other day.
0: All right. Marsh.
3: You guys are sick. I don't know what you're laughing at. You're crazy, man.
0: Your category today is hockey.
4: Oh, lovely.
2: Pack a lunch, buddy.
4: Okay.
0: Let's do that. According to BetMGM, the Montreal Canadiens had the best fan attendance in the 25-26 season. Please tell us the team that had the worst fan attendance last season.
4: The worst fan attendance?
0: In ever, Bob.
4: Wow.
3: Or 25-26.
2: Yeah, well, that too. Okay.
4: You would think the Vancouver Canucks, because they were the worst team in the league. That is not the case. Those people still go to those games. I got to think of a team, a city that no one really cares about hockey, and their team's not that good. The

0: Columbus Blue Jackets come to mind. Why don't we take the options, though? I want to take the options just to be safe. There might be another team out there that might spark my interest.
1: Here are your options. Anaheim Ducks, Winnipeg Jets, or the Utah Mammoth?
0: Ooh, good thing I took the options. Winnipeg, there have been conversations surrounding Winnipeg for the lack of fan attendance. Bad season. Give me the Winnipeg Jets. Final answer.
2: Question two. Marshy, the video game NHL 27 is set to release soon. And for the first time in EA Sports NHL history, there is a 99 club, meaning this player achieved the highest possible rating in the game. Who is the first member of this exclusive group?
0: It's got to be Connor McDavid, right? I mean, maybe they gave it to Macklin Celebrini because he's on the cover. I haven't seen. I was literally playing this last night. Hasn't gotten any better. I'll go with Connor McDavid. I don't know why. I mean, you can't pick anybody else over Connor McDavid. McDavid, final answer.
3: Question number three. On April 17th, 2025, this LA King forward made his NHL debut and scored his first NHL goal. This made him part of the first father-son duo to score a goal in LA's franchise history. His father's name was Dixon, but can you tell us the name of the right winger that made his debut in 2025?
0: Dixon Ticonderoga?
2: No.
0: That's a pencil. It's
1: the Ponderosa.
0: I think okay. Can you please repeat the question?
1: Lower. Oh, wow.
0: Come on,
1: did it too. Corey did the same thing.
2: Did you guys do this on purpose?
1: Man.
3: On April 17th, 2025, this LA King forward made his NHL debut and scored his first NHL goal. This made him part of the first father-son duo to score a goal in LA's franchise history. His father's name was Dixon, but can you tell us the name of the right winger that made his debut in 2025?
0: I'll take the options.
3: Is it Samuel Hellenius, Taylor Ward, or Jeff Mallett?
0: Can you say those names again?
3: Sure. Samuel Hellenius, Taylor Ward, or Jeff Mallett?
0: I'll go with the first guy. I have no idea. Final answer. Hellenius?
1: Did you say that name?
2: Yeah. Sammy Hellenius.
1: Hellenius.
2: He was tough.
1: Okay. All right. Marsh, question four. With no championship since 1967.
0: I don't like the way he said that.
1: What team has the longest...
2: He's tough.
0: He said he was tough.
2: He was.
0: Okay, continue.
1: With no championship since 1967, what team has the longest active Stanley Cup drought in the NHL?
0: What year?
1: With no championship since 1967, what team has the longest active Stanley Cup drought in the NHL?
0: No championship since 1967. Okay. So they haven't won since 67. Is that what?
1: With no championship since 1967.
0: Okay.
1: What team has the longest active Stanley Cup drought in the NHL?
0: Okay, so that was the year that I think the expansion teams came in. I don't believe an expansion team won that year. It's not the Bruins. Is it the Maple Leafs? It's not the Canadiens. They won in the 90s. I think Philly was the first expansion team to win, but they didn't win in 67. It's the Maple Leafs. Final answer.
1: All right, let's go over these. Marsh versus Corey in hockey. According to BetMGM, the Montreal Canadiens have the best fan attendance in the 2025-26 season. Please tell us the team that had the worst fan attendance last season. Corey said the Winnipeg Jets. Marsh said the Winnipeg Jets. Correct answer is...
2: Utah Mammoth.
1: The Utah
2: Mammoth. What you
1: can't Mammoth.
2: Overlook... is that their rink is not completely ready yet. So they were converting it from basketball to NHL. And I believe they only had like 14,000 some seats available.
0: Okay.
2: So even if they were selling out, their number would be lower than other teams who didn't.
0: Okay. Well, that makes sense.
2: That's what I get out of this. Mm. It's a numbers thing. It's not a percentage.
0: I was thinking like percentage-wise.
2: Yeah. And it's confusing. And I blame Anthony for the question.
3: Sounds like a trick question.
0: Pretty sure the Jets, they only have like 14,000 seats in their stadium.
2: I think it's a little more.
0: Is it okay?
2: Yeah.
1: 0-0. The video game NHL 27 is set to release soon, and for the first time in EA Sports NHL history, there is a 99 club, meaning the player achieved the highest possible rating in the game. Who is the first member of this exclusive group? You both said Connor McDavid. Correct answer is
3: Connor McDavid.
1: Nice job. And neither of you needed the options, so Corey with two, Marsh with two.
2: So an update, Utah games at the Delta Center currently only set up for 12,478 people.
1: So. 2-2 tie. With no championship since 1967, what team has the longest active Stanley Cup drought in the NHL? You both said the Toronto Maple Leafs. Correct answer is...
2: It is the Toronto Maple Leafs.
1: Neither of you needed the options. Nice job, guys. We got a 4-4 tie. Could it come down to this?
0: Probably not.
1: We'll tell you in 14 minutes. On April 17th, 2025, this LA King forward made his NHL debut and scored his first NHL goal. This made him a part of the first father-son duo to score a goal in LA's franchise history. His father's name was Dixon, but can you tell us the name of the right winger that made his debut in 2025? Marsh, with the options, went with Samuel Helenius.
2: Helenius.
1: With the options, Corey went with Taylor Ward. Mm. It's Taylor Ward. Corey wins. If it's old Samuel Adams, Marsh wins. If it's Jeff Mallett, well, we get to keep playing because we get a walk-off. Carrie, what's the answer?
3: Samuel Helenius does play for the Kings, but it's Taylor Ward.
1: Corey.
4: You have chosen wisely.
1: Corey, you are now 2-for-2. You knocked off Carey. You knocked off Marsh. It is confirmed. You are a scumbag, but you are a winner tonight. Nice job.
5: Fan of the Blues and the Buffalo Sabres. Dixon Ward's team, baby. Let's go.
1: There you go. There you go.
2: So, Marshy, I got to ask you a question.
1: Or can we let Corey? Corey, have a great weekend. Job, thanks, Corey. Man. We'll talk to you on Monday.
5: Thanks. I'll see you Monday.
1: See ya.
2: Marshy, just a quick question for you.
1: Yeah.
2: Did you kind of walk past the father's name being Dixon? And we're thinking more about like,
0: no, I haven't. I don't care about the LA Kings. I have no idea.
2: No, but I'm just wondering because it would hit if the answer you picked was it'd be Dixon Helenius. I don't know if that would be the Finnish player that we all dreamed of.
0: I don't know.
2: I thought you'd know that one for sure because Dixon Ward played for the Buffalo Sabres forever.
0: Beats me. I have no idea.
2: You know what's funny about Sammy Helenius? I said, "Oh, that guy was tough."
0: Mm-hmm.
2: So. Sammy Helenius, his dad, played in the NHL and
3: that's
2: was tough.
3: Thinking about,
2: this is Sammy Jr. Helenius. Mm-hmm.
1: Who might be tough?
2: He's tall. He's big.
1: Is he tough? Oh, he's tall.
3: He's tough.
2: He's fine.
1: Yeah. All right. Well, Marsh.
0: Corey is a Buffalo Sabres fan. And Dixon, fella, played for the Sabres.
2: He said it right away. He goes, well, it's Dixon Ward. He goes, I don't know this kid's name, but I'll know.
3: Once I hear it.
2: Taylor Ward. He's like, yep, that's the one.
1: Yeah. All right, so Marsh's going to head to the penalty box.
0: Bradford's going to come in.
1: Bradford's going to come in here.
0: Just called the bullpen phone, so.
1: Yeah, all right, there you go. Interesting text that we got a couple of days ago on the hidden dysfunction that generational franchise cornerstones leave behind.
2: Mm.
1: We'll talk about that briefly next on 101 ESPN.

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0: Michigan, Oklahoma. We got the pregame at 10:30 tomorrow morning, kickoff at 11 a.m. BYU, Arizona, kickoff at 2:30. And then we got the Texas-Ohio State game for you. Pregame at 6, kickoff at 6:30. So we're wall-to-wall college football tomorrow, boys, and I am excited. Sunday, you got Panthers-Bears at noon, Packers and Marshy's Minnesota Vikings at 3:25, and then the NFC East clash between the Giants and the Cowboys kickoff at 7:20 Sunday night. So we got a triple header in college football on Saturday, triple header in the NFL on Sunday.
1: What's the game you're looking forward to the most, college football, starting tonight through the weekend?
0: The one, of course, I'm looking forward to the most is Texas-Ohio State. So if we were to eliminate that one and eliminate the local game, between Kansas and Missouri, because I will be watching that one. I am kind of, I'm genuinely interested to see if what Michigan does.
1: Totally.
0: Because I think we're
1: in the press conference he had this week. And
0: And Oklahoma beat him last year too. And Norman, I wonder if we're if we overreacted to what we saw last week. It goes one of two ways. Either Michigan gives them a game, or they get blown the blank out.
2: Do you remember when, because you were at the Appalachian State game.
0: Yes, sir.
2: Do you remember what Michigan did the following week after they lost?
0: No, I don't.
2: Not saying that these two teams are the same by any means, but that was a pretty big loss.
0: That team was top five, national championship caliber Michigan team that lost to App State. No, I don't. Let's see here. I may have to look this up in the break. That was in 2007. So let's see the 2007 Michigan Wolverines. I'm Googling this pretty quickly here, boys.
1: Great job, Anthony.
0: They lost to Oregon the next week.
2: Wow.
0: 39-7.
2: Woo!
0: In Ann Arbor.
2: Wow.
0: Got blown out.
2: What was Oregon ranked at the time? Probably top 25.
0: And you know what? Michigan was, I said they're a top five team. They're number one in the nation. Oh, no, I'm sorry. They were number five. They were number five. My bad. Number five in the nation.
2: Oregon was number one. Bradford's handing me the, number one.
0: No, I don't think Oregon was number one. I don't know where, Oregon was not ranked.
1: That was the wrong finger. I don't know if he was saying number one. Huh.
0: Dude, they weren't ranked. They lost 39-7. Now Michigan, to their credit, they beat Notre Dame 38-0. Then number 10, Penn State, 14-9. They also had wins against Northwestern, Eastern Michigan, Purdue, at Illinois, Minnesota, and Michigan State. So they did go on a bit of a run before losing to Wisconsin, Ohio State, and then beating Florida in the Florida Citrus Bowl. So, I don't know. Kind of interesting.
1: Oklahoma's got a hell of a team. I don't know how Michigan bounces back. Mm-hmm. I could be wrong, but I think they take it on the chin this weekend.
0: I think it's either one or the other. I think Michigan surprises and gives them a real game, and we overhyped that thing, or overblew it.
1: Mm-hmm.
0: It was overblown.
1: Overblown. Reacted.
0: We overreacted. Yeah.
1: Sure.
0: Nice job. We got Bradford in the building. We didn't even need him on that one.
1: No,
0: found the word.
1: Said something that we don't understand.
0: He did give you the nod.
1: So we
3: Semantics. You guys are good.
0: Yeah. Absolutely. All right. So
1: you guys understand what I'm saying.
0: We had to have a quick break on that. Let's dive into that hidden dysfunctional generational franchise conversation next on 101 ESPN.
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2: 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The Cards do take on the White Sox tonight. First pitch from Busch Stadium is at 7:15. Last night, the 49ers took down the Rams in Australia by a final score of 27-7. 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
0: So we had a really interesting tax. Was it yesterday, Marsh, or a couple of days ago?
2: Yeah, it was a few days ago.
0: But eventually we got back to it. So earlier this week, we got a text from HCH Outdoors. It says, honestly, someone needs to write an article on the hidden dysfunction that generational franchise cornerstones leave behind. When Yachty held down catcher for 19 years, he didn't just catch. He was a defensive coordinator and game planner on the field. The unintended consequence was that the Cardinals' entire pitching development, scouting pipeline, and bullpen management outsourced its brain to him for almost two decades. When an icon like that finally retires, you realize the organization forgot how to scout, develop, and integrate a modern catcher. They blocked every young backstop for a decade. I'll just go ahead and clarify. Most of the catchers were white, so.
1: Maybe that was a problem.
0: Including,
1: is that what they were doing? Including
0: Carson Kelly.
2: Wait, I just completely missed what you said.
0: I said black stop. I meant back stop.
1: I just snorted.
0: Let's just go ahead.
1: Damn.
0: And, Just go ahead and address the elephant in the room.
1: Leave,
0: I meant backstop.
2: You didn't say it the right way.
0: No, I
1: there
0: didn't.
1: You go.
0: No. All right, take two. They blocked every young backstop for a decade. Carson Kelly, etc. Panicked, signed Contreras, expecting him to be Yachty 2.0 instead of utilizing his actual offensive profile, and ended up with structural whiplash. The hardest part of replacing a legend isn't finding another Gold Glover. It's repairing the institutional muscle memory that died while you had one. I mean, just a sensational text. Holy smokes.
13: Yeah. Very well put together.
0: Yes.
2: This is the article that he's talking
0: about.
2: Yeah,
0: right. Oh, someone needs to write it. HCH Outdoors, you need to write the article.
1: But at the same time, it's the question is good. The observation is real. Mm-hmm. All of that stuff.
0: Yeah.
1: But it's rare.
0: Yeah.
1: It is rare that you have a cornerstone block something. It's just because that position was so unique.
0: Right.
1: Where you really couldn't have another catcher. Mm-hmm. And you didn't make Yachty share the plate. A lot of teams, as Yachty gets older, maybe would have said, yeah, we know you want to catch 150 games, but we see it at 120 this year. And then we see it at 100, you know, like. But in fairness to the Cardinals, you still have one of the most, if not the most, elite defensive and game caller behind the plate for your team. It's just rare. Yeah. Most teams are able to develop in behind certain players. And if you have a cornerstone player like a Yachty or pick your position guy that just never left that spot, you're thankful you've had that time.
0: Right.
1: You're thankful you had the time with said player, and you'll deal with the aftermath.
0: Sure. Yeah.
1: For the most part.
0: Of course.
13: I said this the year after he retired. It was like the student, straight A student who did all of the class assignments, and he would say, "Just I'll write your name on it. I'll do it. Don't worry about it."
0: Right.
13: So nobody else had to pitch in. They didn't have to learn anything because Yachty did all of the work, and he just told you what to pitch. And you saw that his first year gone, Jack Flaherty, like you saw them run Wilson Contreras over with a bus and then back it back up. Because they're like, we talked about this. It was a game where I remember it vividly. Wilson Contreras is damn near laying on the ground telling them to throw it, bounce it if you can. And they were in San Francisco and they left it over the heart of the plate. Like it was a lot of that. So.
0: And
13: it was almost
0: work for us.
13: Right.
0: Yeah.
13: So Yachty did such a great job that I do think the organization took it for granted and didn't realize, oh crap, we got to do work too. He's not going to be here forever. And then he wasn't here. And then you went and signed a veteran catcher, a World Series champion catcher, a guy that you felt like could be the replacement for him. And I don't think Wilson Contreras did a poor job. I think he actually did a really good job. But he ain't Yadier Molina behind the plate.
0: Mm-hmm.
13: And in fairness, and we were just talking about this earlier, not many people are.
1: Mm-mm.
13: Like when you get a Hall of Famer, Hall of Fame caliber talent, and then you expect the next person. I felt Royce Clayton, I loved him.
0: Mm-hmm.
13: You replacing Ozzie Smith, brother. Like, unless you're doing backflips, nobody is, and covering as much ground as he was, you weren't going to get
0: really good player.
13: He's a good player.
0: Yeah.
13: But he wasn't Ozzie Smith.
0: Mm-hmm.
13: And so, you know, it just, when you're replacing that legend, I think the Cardinals did not do a good job of making sure that the replacement was prepared, but the organization itself was not prepared to lose Yachty at the time.
1: And I'll just go back to my original comment. How do you prepare another guy when your current Hall of Famer, all-time Cardinal, is not relinquishing his spot?
13: Right. The only way to prepare him is you look at what the Packers did. You sit your ass in that meeting with him. Aaron Rodgers sit in that meeting.
1: And the Cardinals got tired of having valuable commodities sit there, so they tried to flip them, saying, "Oh, well, we'll go pick the next one." They kept trying to restock the backup quarterback or catcher position.
13: Right. Yeah, but that's the only way, in my opinion, that you would learn
1: otherwise,
13: the information that he has.
1: It's hard.
13: It's very hard. Because he does something. He's one of one.
0: Yeah.
13: And no other person is able to do what he does at that level.
2: Do you guys feel like the Blues went through something similar with Alex Pietrangelo when he went to Vegas? It seemed like, and I know they had other good defensemen there, but not to the level of Alex Pietrangelo. It just seemed like, and they've been looking for that ever since.
1: Yeah.
2: Maybe they have it now in Philip Roberg, we hope.
0: Yeah.
2: But
1: I still don't think he's Petrangelo.
2: It's hard to find that guy when you let him go or he retires or whatnot. You could say the same thing for a number of teams in the NFL when it comes to a quarterback.
1: Mm-hmm. I think the catcher position in baseball because they play so much, and the quarterback position in football because they play so much. You're the stars of the show. Pitchers are different because you get five-man rotation, and you can always work a young guy into your rotation while your aging veteran hits the end of the road for him.
0: Right.
1: In hockey, yeah, Alex Petrangelo is a great example of that. You know, and it's no fault of Doug Armstrong's or whoever else thought, okay, you know what? We're going to get Justin Falk. Justin Falk could be coming off a career year in Carolina, and it didn't work. And then you thought, okay, we're going to do Torrey Krug because he was the number one defenseman available in that free agent year after Alex Petrangelo. Mm-hmm. And that didn't work. So when you look at things in hindsight, you should probably held on to Petrangelo. And now I don't even know, after all the different rumors circling back and forth, not even sure that that relationship was able to be repaired or if player still wanted to be here or if team still wanted said player. But it left a gap mm-hmm. for a long time, and you still haven't replaced it. You haven't. No. You're hoping that Broberg becomes it, mm-hmm. and you're hoping that Adam Juracek can one day maybe become it, mm-hmm. but otherwise you haven't had a defenseman fill those skeets.
0: I agree. Nice job. Yeah.
1: Yeah.
0: You switched it up at the end there.
1: Love it. Yeah.
0: Well done. All right. Really good, well thought out take from HCH Outdoors. Got us thinking. I don't disagree with anything he said. I don't know what you do about it, but
2: HCH Outdoors says it's going to be the baseline of my college thesis.
0: Hey, oh, nice. No, that's good. Cool. Okay.
1: Do they need any quotes from us?
0: Might
1: help. Where'd you go to college? What if he goes to Illinois, Kerry?
13: You can use that.
1: Yeah.
2: So I actually did, when I did my college thesis, it was a paper, of course, but I did it more so on the virtual side, and I was able to use interviews and whatnot to do my college thesis. So I don't know if HCH Outdoors is doing something similar to that, or if they're allowed to do that, whatever college HCH Outdoors goes to, but maybe this particular conversation could be used in that.
0: Well, there you go. I like it. All right, it's the Fast Lane on 101 ESPN. Andrew Marsh, Kerry Davis, Jamie Rivers. I'm Anthony Stalter. Why don't we do a six-pack next? 314-399-9646 is the Air Comfort Service text line. If you got any questions for us for a six-pack, we'll get to that next. So send those in here on 101 ESPN.
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0: Time for the Sports Six Pack here in the Fast Lane on 101 ESPN with Kerry Davis and Jamie Rivers. I'm Anthony Stalter. Here's Andrew Marsh with question one.
21: Question number one.
2: All right, Tim's Offshore Bookie wants to know if the Blues come out and perform this season similar to how they did last year, does Colton Parayko's name go back on the trade block?
1: We're already trading, guys. Training camp hasn't even started, man. Come on, Tim's Offshore Bookie. Is that the best you got?
0: Well, maybe it is.
1: Come on, man. I don't know. It'll depend on injuries. It'll depend on the development of Adam Juracek, Logan Mayhew. See if he's what you thought he was going to be. Otherwise, you're going to need Colton Parayko for the next little while anyways. And at $6.5 million, for Colton Parayko, the way guys are getting paid now who haven't even done anything in their careers, yeah, I think we're going to hang on to him for a little while.
0: Yeah, I'd say so.
1: Plus, he was just re-announced as part of your leadership group again. Mm. And he told you once before, hey, Doug, leave me alone. I'm not going anywhere.
0: Yep.
1: So
0: quit asking.
1: Yeah, so quit asking.
21: Question number two.
2: From the 314, Anthony, I think I know your answer to this one. What are your feelings towards breakfast for dinner?
0: Love it.
13: Ooh. What?
0: I love breakfast.
13: For dinner?
0: Yeah.
2: So good.
13: Okay.
1: Yeah, I do too.
13: I do too.
2: There you go. Then what was the whole...
13: What's your problem, man? Because he don't like much of anything, man.
1: Wow, Kerry, you're negative.
13: He don't like grapes.
2: He's eating a waffle right now.
1: He's eating pancakes right now.
13: No, he isn't.
0: Yeah,
13: he
0: was. He had a protein waffle in the break.
1: Yeah.
13: I didn't see that.
0: It's delicious, so man.
2: You don't need to see it. You need to smell it, though.
0: I don't like grapes, and all of a sudden, it's like, I don't like grapes, anything.
13: You don't like fruit. What else don't you like?
1: He doesn't like anything on his chicken tenders.
0: No, I love barbecue sauce.
1: Nah, that's not what you said before.
0: Nah, man. I can't like chicken nuggets or whatever without some barbecue sauce.
13: I don't like emos.
0: I don't like broccoli. I don't like broccoli, don't like grapes, don't like emos.
2: Something about ice cream, too.
13: Don't like, just only, doesn't vanilla, like vanilla ice cream.
0: I do like it. It's a waste. If I'm gonna have ice cream, like, let's add some flavor to it.
1: That's up to you. Pick your own adventure.
0: Man, no, see,
1: that's the beauty of vanilla. You gotta be creative, Anthony.
0: We gotta add it. We gotta add everything to vanilla. No, gotta be creative. I'm out.
13: See how it does it?
1: What kind of breakfast for dinner do you guys like, though? Like, is it an omelet? Is it fried eggs? Is it egg sandwiches?
2: Anything.
13: Yes.
0: Yeah.
1: No, anything. You got to have one. If you had to
0: waffles.
1: Pick one.
0: Waffles, eggs, pancakes. Bacon.
2: Breakfast sandwich.
1: You guys just named everything.
13: I said yes when you were naming it. You can't have everything.
0: I'll say waffles.
13: You can only pick one thing.
1: It was my question.
13: Who the hell just eats pancakes for breakfast?
1: I didn't say that.
13: I said yes. You said you can't have it all.
1: Well, I mean, okay, you can't have every type of egg.
13: You know what, Jamie? All I want is scrambled eggs for dinner. For breakfast for dinner.
1: What kind of scrambled eggs?
13: No, that's it.
1: You like cheese?
13: No, I don't want anything else. Just want scrambled eggs.
1: Okay. That was a dumb answer. Damn.
0: Man. I'll take waffles for dinner.
13: I would take waffles as well. Yeah. You can't get anything else per Jamie Rivers' rules.
1: You know what, Carrie?
13: Like breakfast for dinner at the Rivers' style. House must be awesome. One thing, kids. I got waffles, no. I got bacon, I got sausage, and I got eggs. You all get one.
1: No, you get
13: just
1: one.
13: Just get one damn thing and don't touch anything else. Orange juice, water, or anything. Nothing else.
1: There's
13: just
1: rules.
13: Just pick one.
1: No, there's rules. There's six kids, okay? At any given time,
13: first come,
1: six
13: first serve.
1: And I ain't a diner. So don't ask me for eggs over easy, poached eggs, scrambled eggs, egg sandwich. No, screw you. So my rule is we pick one form of the eggs.
13: I'm agreeing with that.
1: And then we can have pancakes and all that stuff, too.
13: Oh, okay.
1: I meant one choice of, like, the way you want your eggs.
13: So what if Anthony wants waffles and pancakes? Can he only get one at the Rivers house?
1: Probably. Probably. We're either doing waffles or we're doing pancakes. We're not doing French toast, waffles, pancakes, sausage, bacon, potato. Like, no.
13: There's too many options.
0: Well, Jamie might come off right now as kind of like listen, it's all or nothing. I'm with Jamie on this.
13: I agree with that.
1: Otherwise, you're working the diner.
0: As a short order cook in my house.
1: Yeah.
0: All three kids will come up with something different.
13: Different options. Different.
0: They will.
13: Nah.
1: So when we do breakfast for dinner, Ashley always does pancake Sunday for the kids. Like, no matter what, on Sunday, bacon's getting cooked and then pancakes for everybody.
0: Awesome.
1: Yeah. It's awesome. It's a great little thing that she does. But when we do breakfast for dinner, it's what kind of eggs would you like? And we kind of poll the audience. And majority rules.
13: Yeah.
1: And that's it. And then we can still do pancakes, we can do bacon, we can do hash browns, all that. Great. But you're not getting four different versions of the eggs.
13: Yeah. And you shouldn't.
0: And scrambled.
13: Nobody's doing that.
0: See, to me, scrambled is the go-to when it comes to
1: pick
0: to
1: your own
0: group.
1: Adventure. Yeah. Mm-hmm. Like, okay, we'll add some cheese.
0: Sure.
13: You can add your own cheese.
1: So add some ham if you want. Yeah. Okay. But we're not doing omelets.
0: Get nuts if you want, you know?
13: You go crazy. Nuts in your omelets.
0: Go crazy.
13: Eggs?
0: No. What I meant was get nuts with your omelet.
2: I thought it was let's get nasty.
0: Let's get nasty with your omelet.
1: I might want to rethink that
13: one. Wait a minute.
0: Yeah. Yeah. You know what? Choose your own adventure. We'll go with that. Question whatever, please.
3: Question number three.
2: Hockey Mike wants to know if Kansas beats Mizzou by 2 touchdowns. Will Drink be fired by tomorrow?
1: Oh, wow.
2: Just curious.
13: No.
1: He'll talk his way into it.
13: He's got a
1: week
13: good job, man. Oh, come on, brother. Seriously? What is wrong with you, man? What is wrong with you? Drink's job is fine.
1: He's fine. Look at the money they owe him. He ain't going anywhere.
13: You got to go on the road to a hostile environment. You got that,
1: half the
13: that
1: border, be
13: border showdown that they, I don't know, I guess they changed the name.
0: Yeah, come on.
13: Border showdown in Lawrence, Kansas.
1: What border showdown?
13: Yeah, they don't call it.
0: You can't call it the border war.
1: Why?
2: Yeah. Even though they, you know, they made that video though.
1: Yeah, they clearly made it.
0: Kansas video war.
13: The border showdown.
2: Intense. Yeah. Civil
1: you
2: showdown.
1: You can't say a border war anymore?
13: Hey man, I don't make the rules. I don't.
1: I'm just asking for a friend.
13: I can't help you.
0: Sir. Well, they changed the Red River
13: rivalry.
2: Yeah. Well, I think it was the shootout.
0: It was the shootout.
1: Red River shootout. It used to be. What's wrong with that? What are we doing? What are we doing?
13: Violence, man.
1: We're not promoting people to have an actual shootout.
13: You don't know that.
0: Yeah. Some people are dumb.
1: Okay, so then the shootout in the NHL, they're going to have to change that one.
13: Probably.
0: I'm shocked they haven't.
1: Yeah. After the goal-scoring trio.
13: There you go.
2: The extended penalty shots.
1: Yes, there you go. My gosh. Okay, whatever. Yeah. I'm not getting into that debate.
0: Okay.
1: That's fine.
0: No, drink's not going
1: to drink's fire. Not going anywhere, guys. Come on.
13: That sounds like somebody that wants him gone. He's good. Yeah. That sounded like he was. That sounded like a hopeful text. I didn't say that. I didn't write it.
2: Yeah. Two touchdowns too. It was very specific.
0: Very specific.
2: Yeah.
0: Nah, he cool.
13: Think so?
1: Tim's offshore bookie goes. They're not going to fire that guy. Hell, if he wins, he'll probably get another extension.
2: See? Yeah, probably.
0: I'm not even laughing at that. I'm sure he would.
1: He's been extended so many times.
0: Mm-hmm.
3: Question number four.
2: From the 618, it seems like no matter how good or bad the Giants are, they've had the Cards' number in the last 15 years, kind of like how the Cards always give the Dodgers a fight in that same period. Were there any teams that even when bad always gave you guys, CD, Jamie, fits when you played them?
6: Bad teams?
0: No, any team.
1: I don't know. I played on a couple of those bad teams.
2: No, it was like bad teams. Yeah.
13: Teams that were bad that always
2: that was played. You guys
13: showed up well.
1: I think the Rangers in 99-2000 hated playing the Islanders. That I can tell you.
2: So it was the opposite. You were the bad team.
0: You were the bad team.
1: I'm the bad team.
0: Yeah. Yes, we get to play the Rangers.
1: Yeah.
7: The New York Rangers.
1: Oh, look at that. The Rangers are playing the farm team.
2: That's cute.
1: I'm trying to think of a team in particular over the years.
13: It changes, from like year to year. So it's not like every year that one specific team.
1: Yeah. It's lower team every
13: Cleveland
1: year.
13: Cleveland was bad, but they did always play us hard. They played us well. But I don't know. I think it's hard to define a bad team, because most teams aren't going to be bad for 3, 4, 5
1: years. And if you are, you're not really giving anybody any trouble.
13: And if you are, like,
1: you're the Jets.
13: You're not even playing against the same guys most times either.
1: It's the bad team with different guys every year.
0: Maybe even the same season.
13: There's a lot of turnover here.
0: You weren't on the team a couple of months ago.
13: I am now.
1: I am now, and we're still bad.
0: Yeah. All right. You want to do one more, Marsh?
2: Yeah, why don't we do one more, Anthony?
3: Question number five.
2: Alex wants to know, do you guys remember where you were 25 years ago during the September 11th attacks?
0: Well, why don't we make that the biggest question of the day? We planned on talking about 9/11 and paying our respects to the men and women that lost their lives that day, and we will do so next on 101 ESPN.
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6: It's 5 o'clock. 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So we got the question in the Sports Six-Pack, but we were planning on discussing this today, of course, with this being 9-11. Spending a little time just talking about certainly the tragic events of 9-11 and where we were, because it is one of those moments, you know, we... Seemingly, everybody has a couple of those moments in their lifetime where you knew exactly where you were. I don't want to speak for you guys, but I have vivid memories of exactly where I was and what was said.
7: Oh, man.
6: So why don't we go around and just kind of pay our tribute, certainly, to the men and women who lost their lives that day, whether they're civilians or they were men and women of our military or police or firefighters. You know, just talking about the event. So, Jamie, go ahead.
7: Yeah, well, I was with the Ottawa Senators, and I remember laying in bed, getting a little extra sleep, because it was fitness testing day. And so you had your time slot where you needed to be at the rink. I think mine was like 11 a.m., but I was going to go about an hour early, get a stretch in, hot tub, like limber up, get ready to go, like all the preparation necessary. And... my then wife, Shannon, we had just had Carson. Carson was about to have her first birthday, and it was going to be in Ottawa, my family there and whatnot. And she had gone out with the dog for a walk, and her friend Kim phoned the landline. It was a cordless phone, but it was a landline. And her number pops up. I'm like, boop, answer it. And Carson's laying in bed with Dad. We're just kind of having a moment. And she's like, oh, my God. Can you believe what's happening? I'm like, what? What are you talking about? She goes, well, turn on your TV. So I turn on the TV, and we're watching. So I kind of hang up the phone with her because I'm like trying to digest things at the same time. My ex-wife, Shannon, comes walking through the door, and the second plane had not hit yet. And she's asking, like, what's going on? I go, well, there's a plane that I don't know, it crashed into the World Trade Center. Like, at first, nobody knew that it was on purpose. They thought maybe it was a plane that was off course. Like, oh, my God, those poor people, you know, still those poor people either way. And then in real time, the news is reporting and you see a second plane go through. I was like, what the hell? At that point, now you know something's up.
6: Mm-hmm.
7: There ain't no way that two planes are off course accidentally like that.
6: Right.
7: And so then I remember the phone ringing again about 25 minutes later. It's our team services guy. Don't leave your house. We don't know what's going on. Mm-hmm. You know, the NHL and the NHLPA were talking, and they want all players to get the hell away from the rink, go home, stay somewhere safe. The U.S. teams, the Canadian teams. Like, it was a panic. And here you are trying to digest what you're watching at the time, and then watching the towers crumble and watching people falling out of buildings and just people being crushed and just the horrific stuff that you had to process and take in real time was wild. And then to think, like, at the same time, you're trying to figure out, like, do we still have testing? Are we skating tomorrow?
6: Right,
7: like,
6: yeah.
7: It sounds ridiculous, but... You know, there's certain things that kind of have to continue on because you don't know what's going to be happening. So training camp got put on pause. Travel for all teams got put on, like, halt. Nobody was going anywhere. And that's actually the moment where the NHL, from that day on, mandates that every single team charter their own plane now. Because, their thought was, can you imagine if there was one of the teams on one of those planes traveling, because we used to fly commercial.
6: Mm-hmm.
7: No, like, here's your ticket. You get on the plane, and then you have an entire team that is part of that. So there's a lot of things. People always say, man, things change after 9/11. There's a lot of things that changed after 9/11 for the regular commercial flying people as well as the professional teams. So that is my memory of that day, of the tragedies, and then just how things changed so much.
6: CD, where were you?
8: Yeah, I was in school. I was in Champaign. We had this spot, like, in front of the quad that we would all kind of hang out, like, outside of the quad, and it'd just be like the athletes or the football players. And I remember we were sitting there, either between classes or maybe we didn't have a class, whatever it was. And Antonio Harris, Bolingbrook.
6: Oh, Bolingbrook. Yeah,
8: yeah. He came to us, and he's like, "Man, did y'all see that plane? Did you see what happened?" We're like, "What?" Like, "Man, a plane crashed into a building in New York." We're like. And Tone is known to not have all of the information sometimes. So when he says things, you're like, okay, Tone. He's like, no, seriously. Like, and so we kind of all got in different vehicles and went to the facility.
6: Yeah.
8: And by the time we got there, it's like you said, right around the time where the second plane is, and we're all in the training.

0: and the people that were fighting back and not allowing that to happen to them. Like, it was a scary moment, and you know, all the games were shut down for, because we were in season. We were supposed to play Louisville that week. I think everything got pushed back just a week. Mm-hmm. So we ended up playing, the entire season got pushed back a week. So it was just a very surreal moment, you know, hearing that from Antonio and then actually going to the facility and seeing it. And you're like, whoa,
1: yeah.
0: What is going on in this world right now? What are we doing and what is happening? So it was a very scary moment.
1: Marsh, you were the youngest of us, so
2: young
1: you.
2: At that point,
1: I'm really interested to know if you remember anything.
3: Old then? I don't. I was in kindergarten at the time. I actually just texted my mom because I don't even remember what happened that day. I just texted her like, "Did you have to pick me up from school?" Like, I would assume she did.
1: Mm-hmm.
3: Sure. I don't remember anything. Mm, like, yeah, legit. All of my knowledge of 9/11 came after the fact, just because as the older I got the more information that I could retain. I mean, I was so young that I don't remember. The one thing I do remember, and you mentioned the, because of what happened, things changed. I do remember going to the Sears Tower in Chicago, which is now the, what is it, the Wilson Tower?
0: Willis Tower.
3: But it was the Sears Tower at the time. And I just remember the security being completely different, going to the airport, security completely different. You know, as a young kid, you know, traveling with my brother when he would go and play hockey, you know, we'd go on airplanes and it was just completely different.
1: Oh, yeah. You used to walk people to the terminal.
2: You should be able to go right to the gate to come off the plane.
1: Yeah, you know, obviously you don't have a ticket, you're not getting in.
3: You know, going, doing that, and like, why is there so much security in, you know, compared to normal? And it was because of that. But yeah, a lot of my 9/11 memories come after the fact, because I genuinely don't remember anything from that day. Sure. Outside of just like, you know, as a child, you have like these flashes of memories, kind of like, oh yeah, I kind of remember that. Yeah. But it's only like sort of like pictures in your brain. Just that moment of the teacher coming in and kind of being like, hey, like,
2: trying to stay calm.
3: Mm-hmm. The kids have no clue what's happening. I kind of remember that, but I didn't really understand the gravity of what was actually taking place.
2: Yeah. Anthony?
1: So I, like CD, I was in school. I was at Central Michigan. I was in my sophomore year. And I will always remember this because I was brushing my teeth. So I don't know what time I had a class that day. You know, it's college, so you don't, who knows? Maybe it was later in the afternoon, maybe it was later in the morning. But I remember brushing my teeth, and my roommate Jim came by, and he said, I'll never forget it. He goes, terrorists are in America. And just like you guys were like, what? What do you mean terrorists are in America? Like, in Mount Pleasant? You know, like, what are you talking about? So then I turned on the TV, and I can't remember if, just like you, I saw the second plane going to the tower. I think it was after.
2: Okay.
1: But then consuming TV that entire day and night.
2: Well, you had to.
1: That entire day and night.
2: Nobody knew what was going on, so you had to try and get as much information as you could.
1: And as you noted with the plane going into the Pentagon, it just felt like, what's next? So classes were canceled and we were in an apartment, so people started to kind of filter in and out of apartments, so we like left the doors open that day. People were coming in and just watching. I also remember George Bush's like addressment to, you know, he finally went on TV and addressed it, and it was one of the moment where like it was, we're gonna find who did this, and like, you know,
2: they're done.
1: Yeah. And just I kind of get goosebumps thinking about it now.
2: So, couple things. One, before we talk about George Bush, because I want to definitely talk about that, I remember being in Ottawa and all of Shannon's family back here in St. Louis.
1: Mm-hmm.
2: And I remember at one point, people in St. Louis were worried because of the Boeing plant here, that if their terrorists were coming, they would come and try and take all the planes that were there.
1: Mm-hmm.
2: And so that became a security thing here in St. Louis. And then the last thing I'll say...
1: Well, not to mention, it's got Air Force Base,
2: too. It's got Air Force Base, too, yeah. And then the last thing I'll say on this, and it's not a soapbox by any mean, but you're right. George Bush addressed the United States and

0: And, you know, he threw out the first pitch a few nights later at Yankee Stadium. And I just remember feeling in that moment, you know, Canada, the United States, all of the countries were unified.
1: Yeah.
0: And never mind all the countries, but the people of the United States of America, I don't know of any other time that they have been more unified.
1: Not in my lifetime.
2: Yeah.
0: In my lifetime either.
1: And, not in my lifetime.
0: And I'll just say this. I wish it was that now.
1: I know.
0: That's all I'm going to say. And I wish it was that. Because why does it take something so awful to bring people together? Where there's some things that are out there now that are really not a big deal.
1: Right.
0: Yet it's dividing people.
1: Yep.
0: And here we are talking about a moment that changed the world, and let alone our lives here.
1: And everybody came
0: together.
1: Mm-hmm.
0: So why don't we just smarten the hell up? Yep. You know?
1: Yep, well said.
2: Have you guys seen the movie Flight 93?
1: Yes.
0: I have.
2: Yes. That movie gives me chills.
0: Yeah, that one there, that makes me emotional. It's a roller coaster ride. I'm like, chills, anger, then I get sad. It's like, it's wild.
1: Big time, yeah. Because you can't help but to put yourself on that plane.
0: Well, at what point do you realize, okay, I'm not getting home today, but I'm making sure
3: that nobody else
0: gets hurt.
1: Yeah. Mm-hmm.
0: Like, that takes some balls, man.
1: Man, no kidding. There's one other thing. Oh, have you guys gone to the 9/11 memorial?
3: I have not.
0: Yeah, I've been there. So we were able to travel, obviously, at one point.
1: Yeah.
0: We got to Ground Zero. We got to take a tour of Ground Zero out of respect of everything. And it was really emotional.
1: Mm-hmm.
0: And then I have since seen all of what they've done. And then did you see what they did with the drones?
2: Mm-hmm.
0: Did you see that?
2: They recreated,
0: They recreated the Twin Towers with drones.
1: Okay.
0: Last night.
1: Yeah. Wow. Oh, man. Walking through that memorial, like, nobody is dry-eyed.
0: No.
1: Because they've got real things that they've pulled out of the rubble. Obviously, all the people that lost their lives. I mean, it's like you just... As soon as you walk in, tears just start flowing. Yeah. So, again, we certainly pay our respects to all of the men and women that lost their lives that day, and the people that were impacted, too, and all the brave men and women that went into those towers or were on the grounds and trying to help people get to safety.
2: Imagine going into that building trying to save people, knowing that you probably aren't coming out alive.
0: Yeah. Well, that's the thing, right? It's so courage is the people who are afraid but do it anyways.
1: Yeah. Yep.
0: And you got these firemen, and not just in that moment. Firemen, first responders, police officers, you name it. Still to this day, when the burning building, they're running in while everybody's running out.
1: Yep.
0: I mean, can't thank all of them enough, and just all of the first responders.
1: I know I've seen documentaries where some of the people that got out of the World Trade Center and then going down the steps and watching as the firefighters are making their way up and them just like looking into their eyes.
0: Yeah.
1: Man. All right. No easy transition. We'll get back to some sports next here in the Fast Lane on 101 ESPN.
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0: So week one of the NFL season started on Wednesday night with the Seahawks come from behind victory over the Patriots. It continued last night as the underrated and underappreciated 49ers blank stomped an overrated Rams team. So let's continue. NFL week one entrance survey. Which Sunday matchup are you most interested in from like an entertainment standpoint? So from an entertainment standpoint, which one are you looking at and like, man, I'm really interested in watching that.
1: I know which one you're not interested in, Anthony.
0: Oh, I am now. Hey, you know what I mean? I am now.
1: Yeah. You're sick, man. You're a sick man.
2: The pride of Central Michigan.
3: The pride of Central Michigan.
1: You keep pointing upwards to the man upstairs because...
0: No, it's not the man upstairs. It's the lights. The fluorescent lights. They need to get changed.
1: You did it again. I am now.
4: Now, Kerry.
1: Mike, thank you.
4: Can you imagine if the Falcons were able to play this game on a Tuesday night?
1: Can you imagine? He'd be losing his mind, man.
0: Tell you what, it won't happen, but if the Pride of Central Michigan leads them to a victory, I'm going to be insufferable on Monday.
1: I'm going to go Bills-Texans.
0: What? What'd you say? You.
1: What did he say?
4: I don't know what happened.
0: Said something real jerkish.
4: I heard somebody say something. It sounded like what's new. But I don't know.
0: I'm watching you. Bills, Texans.
1: Bills, Texans. Yeah. Texans are a...
4: That's a hell of a game, yeah.
1: Plus one and a half. And I mean, they're at home. Obviously, the Bills are who they are, Josh Allen and the crew. But that Texans defense, we talk a lot about C.J. Stroud. Mm. This is a proven year, man. You have a championship caliber defense. You added David Montgomery. You know that Nico Collins is healthy coming into season. And if you can get this figured out, man, all you have to do is not. There's proof. It's been done in the past. Mm-hmm. You don't have to be a 400 yard a game quarterback.
0: Nope.
1: Just don't turn the damn ball over. If you finish, this is what our coaches used to say, finish every drive with a kick. That could be a punt, or it could be a field goal, or it can be an extra point. But finish every drive with a kick. That means we didn't turn the ball over. We gave our defense good enough field position if it's a punt, and we give them a chance to. They can score. You don't have to. Just don't finish every drive with the kick if you're the Texans, and this will be a championship season.
4: Does it have to be Sunday?
0: No.
4: Because I'm looking at the Monday Nighter.
0: Okay, yeah.
4: The Broncos-Chiefs, to me, I feel like that's going to be entertaining. Mm-hmm. You know, where's Patrick Mahomes on his recovery? Like, I know Kerry's stance on it, but what does it look like? Mm-hmm. Bo Nix, where is he on his recovery?
0: Yeah.
4: The Broncos defense, how much does that disrupt Patrick Mahomes, who's coming back from injury?
0: Mm-hmm.
4: I feel like they're in Kansas City, two great coaches. To me, that's going to be a fun game to watch.
0: A good one.
5: For me, it's the Buccaneers and the Bengals. In 2023 and 2024, the Bengals started off their season with a loss. Last year, they barely beat the Browns 17-16. And in that game, Joe Burrow threw for under 115 yards. T. Higgins led the team with 33 receiving yards.
0: Mm-hmm.
5: The Buccaneers on their side, last season, they started off real hot, and then their season went to you-know-what.
0: Yep.
5: Missed the playoffs. So how do these two teams bounce back? Two teams that missed the playoffs last year, they need hot starts. Both of them do. More so Cincinnati because, of course, Tampa Bay plays in the NFC South.
0: Come on now.
5: But still, this one is very intriguing. Two solid quarterbacks. I'm excited to watch that one.
0: All right, so if I were going to choose one, I'd choose Bills-Texans. CD covered that one. If I was going to choose another one, it'd be Bucks-Bengals. Marsh just covered that one. So,
3: you like the Bucks-Bengals?
0: Yeah, I think that's going to be kind of fun. Because Cincinnati, I feel like Cincinnati can't play games in which are not entertaining. Like, they're never boring.
1: They can't play games. Like, they can't play around. Like, they can't play games with these
4: they
1: teams.
4: They have to play games.
1: They got to play games on the schedule, but they can't play any games. Like, they got to attack this season. From start to finish. You got to protect Joe Burrow.
0: Freaking urgency. One time, man.
1: The defense is probably the best defense that Joe Burrow has had, especially in the interior line. So they got to figure out a way to make sure that they are ready to roll. They have, to me, they have all the components of championship offense for sure. Can the defense meet or beat that caliber. If they're able to do that, man, I love it.
0: Yeah. So since you guys kind of covered the other ones, give me Cowboys Giants.
1: That's another one I was.
0: I'm interested in this. I think the Giants. I don't think the Giants are a sneaky playoff team. I don't think they're going to be bad though. I think they could be a seven win team, eight win team.
1: That's not bad. 7 wins? Is that good?
0: Well, it's not. It's not 3.
1: 7 wins gets you a top 10 pick.
0: But to me, that's not like
1: man.
0: A 3. Really? A 3 or 4? Like 3 or 4 is unwatchable.
1: 3 or 4 is cut like, your eyes.
0: Exactly. So I don't think the Giants are going to. What I said was I didn't think the Giants are going to be a playoff team. I don't think they're going to be terrible. I could see him winning 6, like 7 or 8 games. Anyways, I think the Giants defensively are going to be pretty good this season. They were good last year, but they were on the field the entire time.
1: Mm-hmm.
0: So I think that front 7 is going to be interesting. And, of course, the Cowboys are kind of exciting.
1: I think the Giants are overrated. I think 7 wins is probably too many.
0: Okay, that's fine. I'm not going to fight you on that. Like, I'm not a big believer in the Giants, but I don't think they're going to win 4 games, you know? Like, I don't put them in the same category as the Dolphins.
1: I don't think do you feel like the Giants got better this offseason?
4: Yeah, they got a better coach.
0: They got a better coach.
4: But, I mean, see, you talked about earlier.
0: Yeah,
4: that's
0: I know. You did.
4: Talked about earlier.
0: You flip-flopping, you know what.
1: I'm
0: you
1: not
0: did.
1: Flip-flopping.
0: You got your flippy-floppies on.
1: You all want a coach to take a player that is sugar honey iced tea and make him something spectacular. And that ain't
4: so what
1: how that
4: Shanahan
1: works.
4: Do for Brock Purdy?
0: Thank
1: he
0: you.
1: He wasn't sugar honey iced tea.
0: Well, he was the last pick in the draft.
1: So
0: nobody
1: what?
0: Wanted him.
1: I nobody saying. Gives a damn. That means okay. It was
4: they said he was CFL
1: other teams
4: bound,
1: that were
4: and now
1: idiots.
4: He's quarterback in the
1: that's
4: 49ers.
1: That's all that means.
4: You know?
1: How many?
0: You know what you are, Kerry? You're on a boat.
1: You want to suspend me for the rest of the day?
0: No. No. You're on a boat, and you got your flippy-floppies.
1: I'm not flip-flopping.
4: He's got trampolines, and he keeps going over the fence.
1: Oh, my God, man. You know what?
0: Kerry, what is your biggest question involving a team on Sunday? What is your biggest question involving
1: which
0: a team
1: coach is
0: going to
1: be the most important to his team
4: there
1: on Sunday?
4: Go.
0: Okay, now we're going Snark.
4: He's back to not caring about
0: Snark
4: coaches.
0: Snark will
4: again.
0: Be in Austin tomorrow night.
4: Yep.
0: But we've got Snark right here.
1: What was your question again, sir? What's I wasn't biggest, even listening.
0: What's your no, biggest question that. Involving a team on Sunday? Like an example, how did the New York Giants perform in Harbaugh's debut?
1: They don't. Hell, man. You can put Bill Belichick, Nick Saban, and all. It doesn't matter. That's all I'm trying to tell you. When
4: so
1: your team.
4: Why does it matter for Kyle Shanahan and Brock Purdy?
1: They got good players, Jamie.
4: Well, Brock Purdy wasn't a good player.
1: I didn't say he wasn't a good player. I said he has elite players with him. I got a Hall of Fame running back.
0: Jamie, what's your biggest question involving
4: a team?
0: I want
4: Marshy's Vikings. I want to see what Kyler Murray looks like with KOC and what that new offense is going to look like, what they've designed in order to maximize Kyler Murray. And I'm curious.
0: Marshy?
4: See, I'm curious to see what a coach can do with a player.
1: You all make me sick. Nick Saban was 6-10 in Miami. He was great? Was he great?
4: What are you talking about? He didn't have a good team.
0: He wasn't a fit for the NFL.
1: Oh, you guys are sick. You're sick. You're sick, man.
4: At least we're staying in the same lane, though.
1: You're sick.
4: You're driving all over the place.
5: Marshy? Yeah, my biggest question, and I think this team will take care of business, but how dynamic and explosive can Justin Herbert and the Chargers offense look under Mike McDaniel?
1: That's Anthony's favorite team.
0: That's not my favorite team. My favorite team is the Falcons. You know that.
1: I can't tell.
0: You know that old tip.
1: He said something moved?
4: Yep.
0: Well,
4: that moved.
0: You're welcome.
1: I'm sure. Mm-hmm. He got excited about that one.
0: My question is, Mike McCarthy, Aaron Rodgers.
4: Oh, yeah.
0: They may play nice for a little bit, but at what point is one trying to choke the other out?
1: You know what? I heard Aaron speaking. I heard Aaron on Cam Hayward's podcast the other day.
5: He had a lot of things to say.
4: He's doing a lot of podcasts lately.
1: But you know what?
0: He's fake.
1: No.
0: Oh.
1: No,
0: I thought you were on the same, side.
1: Can I finish?
0: Can I finish?
4: That's what you're saying, Kerry.
1: He actually said some things that made me think, man, this dude ain't crazy. He's not really as crazy as people. Like, you know,
0: he's just high
1: some people,
0: all the time.
1: Some people, when they're really smart, people just think that they're crazy.
0: Mm-hmm.
1: Aaron Rodgers might be in that boat. And with that being said, go Steelers.
0: Go Steelers.
1: Thank you, Curb Stomp. You get it. Master Sin, they get it.
4: Do they?
1: Yeah, hell yeah.
0: All right.
1: What are these guys talking about?
0: Which quarterback is in your focus this week, Gary?
1: Which quarterback is in my focus?
0: Yeah.
1: I mean, Kyler Murray. Like, I think I am very intrigued. So this whole... This whole...
0: Got it.
1: J.J. McCarthy, Carson Wentz, Kyler Murray, the transition. I honestly feel like if your star player comes to you and says, hey, man, fix this, which I am... I don't know Justin Jefferson, but I'm sure he went to somebody and said, hey, fix this. And they went out and got Kyler Murray, and I think you're going to see
4: they
1: the best
4: version.
1: It's fixed.
0: It's
1: from,
0: not fixed, but they're fixing.
1: It ain't as broke it was.
4: It's fine. Right.
1: So I think Justin Jefferson is going to do what Justin Jefferson does. Kyler Murray, hate him or love him, he is a really good quarterback.
0: Mm-hmm.
1: You know, he's all he's done is win. Some people say he's the greatest high school quarterback in the state of Texas ever.
4: Who's that?
1: Kyler Murray.
4: And how does that apply to the NFL?
1: Just telling you, he's been a winner his entire life, man.
4: Has
1: Heisman
4: he?
1: Trophy,
4: what
1: number
4: did he do
1: one
4: in
1: overall.
4: Arizona?
1: Won rookie of the year.
4: Remember, you know, what did the team
1: got
4: do?
1: Paid a lot of money.
4: How'd the team do?
1: How'd
4: the team do?
1: How'd the who?
4: Yeah, the team.
1: Exactly.
4: Did they make his teammates better?
1: It's a team.
0: They won the Hail Mary game the one time.
1: They did.
5: Against the Bills. Yeah.
0: Against the Buffalo
1: I'm
0: Buffaloes.
1: Excited to see.
5: That won me a fantasy football week.
0: Yeah.
1: Kyler Murray.
0: I'm not interested to see this, but I'm telling you right now, I will be. I'm not dying to see it, but I will be interested, I'll say.
5: Kirk Cousins.
0: What does... No. No, that doesn't interest me. I've seen it. I know exactly what Kirk Cousins does.
1: You would take Kirk Cousins back right now.
0: No, I wouldn't. No, I wouldn't.
4: I think you would.
0: No, I wouldn't.
4: I think you would.
0: You underestimate how much I don't care about Kirk Cousins. No. Deshaun Watson. I want to see how bad it is.
1: Oh. That's,
0: you know what I mean?
1: You're the type to watch that.
0: I want to see how bad it is.
1: What's that internet clip that used to be on, you know, with the crashes and the car accidents?
4: The fires burning behind
1: you?
4: Yeah.
1: It was a...
0: Yeah, you got to slow down and see
1: you just
0: what
1: wanna
0: the...
1: Watch, you want to watch the bad things happen.
0: I don't want to... I just want to see
1: you
0: how
1: do.
0: Bad it gets. Because it's going to be bad. I just want to see how bad it gets. Like, is he 3 for 17 to start or something like that?
1: I hope not.
0: Get sacked a bunch. No.
4: Right. How soon do we see Shedeur Sanders?
5: Week 3.
0: I was thinking week
4: That's
0: 3
4: kind
0: too.
4: Of where the,
0: get out of my head.
4: It's kind of where the mark is right now. It's week 3.
0: Yeah. It's going to be fun.
1: Anthony, this text says, the Falcons paid Kirk Cousins $180 million in 2024, drafted a quarterback in the first round a month later, then signed former first-round quarterback Tua Tagovailoa in 2026. Naturally, they'll open week 1 with Cooper Rush.
0: You guys are always like,
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0: There you go. 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NFL picks next on 101 ESPN.
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5: 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The Cardinals take on the White Sox tonight. First pitch is at 7:15. It is the first week of the NFL season. We'll have three games for you on Sunday starting at noon. Panthers and Bears. Following that, Packers-Vikings at 3:25. And then Sunday Night Football, Giants and Cowboys. We will do our Pick'em Challenge coming up next. We'll give you our picks right here in the Fast Lane. 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

0: through our picks for the week of, week one in the NFL. All right, Ravens and Colts. We'll just kind of go through this fairly quickly. We'll go around the
1: horn.
0: Around the horn here.
2: Can we say that?
0: Yeah,
2: that,
0: why not?
2: I don't need trademark.
0: Yeah. Ravens, I'm just going to throw out the spread. You don't have to be against the spread picks. It's just whatever. Ravens are -3.5 at Indy.
2: Yeah. This is a no-brainer for me. Give me the Ravens. That's why I picked. I don't know what the Colts are going to be this year.
0: Mm-hmm.
2: Daniel Jones had a great start of the season. They looked amazing. Then he kind of got hurt. Then he really got hurt. And then they weren't amazing anymore.
0: Yeah.
2: So I don't know what to expect. But I think I know what the Ravens are going to be. They seem like a really re-energized team. Not that Harbaugh was the problem. But just like anything else, when you have one guy in a position for so long, yep, it can become kind of monotonous, redundant. And you're like, ugh.
0: Right.
2: I think this. I like the Ravens.
0: Marsh?
3: I have the Ravens as well. Yeah, I have no idea what the Colts are going to be this year. Now, they did start week one last year with a quote-unquote upset, I'd say, over Miami, although we know what Miami ended up becoming.
0: Mm-hmm.
3: I do not see that happening this time around against Baltimore.
0: Yeah, the Colts are kind of an enigma because last year, too, while that win wasn't that impressive, they did go on the road a couple of weeks later and almost beat the Rams in L.A., so that team can be kind of, again, an enigma. But I don't know what Daniel Jones is going to be. So give me the Ravens. They're on the turf there in Indy. I don't think they'll roll, but I think they win it.
2: Gary Ravens,
0: Colts.
4: Oh, Ravens. I don't know what to expect from, I think you just said it, Daniel Jones, his health. I think Lamar Jackson and I think Derrick Henry specifically. Last year he started out the season really well. Had that fumble, had a couple fumbles early in the season that kind of set the
0: tone.
4: He cost
0: him in Buffalo.
4: Yeah, first game of the year, wasn't it?
0: First game of the year, Sunday night.
4: Put a couple balls on the ground. I think you're going to see a version of Derrick Henry that he's going to run that ball downhill. I told you he's closing in on top five all-time rushers in NFL history. So I think you're going to see a lot of Derrick Henry. I think you're going to see a little bit more of Lamar running the ball as well. But I like what they're doing with the receiver core and see how well they can get those guys the ball. I told you I like Jacoby Lane a lot, the receiver that they drafted out of USC. So it should be a pretty good advantage for the Ravens.
0: Biggest layup, Atlanta's never won in Pittsburgh. Never. They've tied them. They've never won. Steelers, that's a layup.
2: Yeah.
4: I'm going to go Chargers over the Cardinals. I just don't know what the Cardinals.
0: Oh, you're talking about for your layup?
4: Yeah.
0: We're just going to go game by game.
4: Oh, I'm sorry.
0: Yeah,
4: that's
0: all right.
4: I got out of order.
0: Anthony
2: decided it's going to be his way.
0: No, we're up against it, guys. Just going on. We're just doing our picks.
2: Anthony, get to it.
0: Steelers, all on.
2: Yeah. Oh, yes.
0: Okay.
2: Yes.
0: All right. Next one. All right. Bears, Panthers.
3: Bears.
2: The Bears.
0: Bears. Yep. We all got Jacksonville over Cleveland.
2: Yes.
0: We all got the Lions over the Saints.
3: Correct.
0: What about Bengals, Bucks?
2: I picked the Bengals.
0: Bengals have issues earlier in the season, but I took them.
4: I took the Bengals
0: Bengalis.
3: Ooh, looks like I am out on an island. I took the Buccaneers in week one.
0: Based on Cincinnati's early season struggles.
3: Yes.
0: I could see that. All right.
3: New year.
0: One of the matchups that nobody's talking enough about, the Titans and the Jets. And the Jets were the Titans at one point, Marsh. Who do you got on this slop?
2: It's a 1.5 on the line. -1.5.
0: I took Tennessee.
3: I did too. They're at home. I like Cam Ward. They have some guys that can catch the football now.
0: Mm-hmm. Still nobody to block anybody.
4: I think I took the Jets.
0: The Jets.
2: I don't know. I don't think there's a wrong answer. There's two wrong answers.
0: Another blockbuster, the Raiders and Dolphins. I wouldn't be shocked. I took the Raiders. I wouldn't be shocked if Miami pulled off the upset. Just because they're
2: I got Kirky football bad. Leading them down the field, baby.
0: Okay. All right. Nice 13-10 win.
2: Yeah, it's a win.
0: Yep.
4: They don't ask how.
0: Gary?
4: That's how many. I don't remember who I took either. I hope I took the Raiders.
0: All right. We all have the Chargers over the Cardinals.
2: Yeah.
3: Yes.
0: We all have the Eagles over the Commanders.
3: Yes.
0: Cowboys, Giants, Sunday night.
4: Cowboys.
0: How about them Cowboys? How about
3: the Cowboys as well?
0: Yeah, that line doesn't make any sense. Cowboys -2.5.
3: Although that game last year, early in the season, went to overtime. A lot of back and forth action in the game with Russell Wilson.
0: Russell almost got it. Yeah. Got him in Dallas.
2: It's -3 now.
0: Is it?
2: Yeah.
0: All right, and the game of the week, Bills and Texans. I got the Texans. The Texans beat up Josh Allen last year. Marsh, you and I were talking about this. Was that a Thursday night
3: game? It was a Thursday night game with Davis Mills under center.
0: Yeah. And I remember that game specifically just being just a outright beating of Josh Allen. I mean, they just kicked the snot out of him up and down the field all night. So give me Houston.
4: I actually took the Bills in that game. I took the Bills.
2: Wow. Took the Bills, too.
0: Okay.
2: I don't believe in C.J. Stroud.
0: I do. I don't. We don't talk about the offensive line at all.
4: Who? Texans?
0: Yeah.
4: Why?
0: It's not that good.
4: Exactly.
0: So then we're talking about C.J. Stroud being, you know,
4: Anthony, that ain't got nothing to do with him throwing the ball to the different team.
0: Has a lot to do with his performance.
2: What?
4: He got a lot to do with him throwing the ball down the field.
0: I was about to go off on you.
2: I'm just being that guy right now.
0: You're just poking.
2: Almost the end of the show on Friday.
0: Yeah,
2: I'm just poking.
0: All right. It's a football Friday.
2: It is.
3: For me, the main theme of the first two games is the better defense wins. Mm-hmm. And the Texans have the better defense. So I'm going with the Houston Texans in that game.
0: Okay.
3: Yeah. We skipped a game, Anthony.
2: Which one?
0: Vikings. I didn't skip it. I left the best for last. Vikings-Packers. Last game.
2: Pack attack.
4: Sorry. Go Pack, go.
0: I got the Vikings.
2: Really?
0: At home. I think Green Bay is the epitome of fine. I think they're fine. I don't think they're going to be bad. I don't think they're going to be great.
4: You got the Vikings?
0: I got the Vikings this one.
2: Marsh, who do you have?
3: Well, I typically like to fade my favorite team, but I'm actually taking the Vikings this week as well.
2: So much for that, Anthony.
3: I mean, no Josh Jacobs.
0: And I'm flipping my pick.
3: Packers have some injury issues going on right now.
0: No Parsons.
3: I think the Vikings should win this game.
0: Mm-hmm.
3: But, you know, it's a rivalry game, and you never know what could happen, but I'm going to go with the Vikings. I think they have the better defense. No Micah Parsons, like you just said. I think they have the better defense. So, I'm going with my Vikings.
2: You like that D, eh, Marshy?
4: He does.
3: I like the Vikings D.
4: No, he does.
2: Yeah, well.
0: All right, very good.
2: See how it performs.
0: Those are your picks. Don't forget, we have the triple header, Panthers, Bears, Packers, Vikings, Giants, Cowboys on Sunday, and that's following a triple header in college football. Tomorrow, Michigan, Oklahoma, BYU, Arizona, Texas, and the Ohio State. All right.
3: We got a text from Tim's Offshore Bookie. I'd like to take this time to say thank you to the St. Louis Cardinals for being just good enough to get me to football season.
0: Yeah, all right. Well done. Here. Yeah.
2: Hey, you know what? That's not a bad thing. Not a bad thing.
0: I like that. All right, we'll wrap up the show next on 101 ESPN.
5: It's a college football triple header tomorrow afternoon. 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
7: Hey, Izzy, what's going on?
8: Well, Eddie, I've been a little busy with the kids getting ready to go back to school and all.
7: Well, wait a minute. What exactly is back to school?
8: Well, Eddie, that's kind of means when the kids actually go back to school after a long summer.
7: Well, I never really did spend a lot of time in school, so I never got really excited about going back to school. I always hear about it. Doesn't sound all that great to me.
8: Yeah, I kind of remember it that way. I guess that's why you know how to throw such a good time.
7: You know how to throw such a good curveball. Yeah, I did kind of trade in my books for some beers and some boogie.
8: Yeah, I hear you. But for most people, going back to school is an important time of the year. Time for us adults to have a little bit more fun.
7: I just like going back to Fast Eddie. Ice cold beer, delicious eats, succulent shrimp. If you're 21 and in the mood and you want to get back to Fast Eddie, come on over and hang out with me at Fast Eddie's Bon Air. I think we both made the right move. We're doing pretty good with beer and baseball.
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3: All right, Curb Stomp texted in. Today's show as a whole, Marshy's Poker Face, has been a 2006 Cardinals banger. What I learned today is CD knows his foosball and does not flip-flop. The hitting streak continues. Have a great weekend, fellas. God bless America. Hashtag shout out to the snake pit.
0: Yeah, normally I agree with Curb Stomp.
4: Nah, he's on point.
2: Is he?
3: Chester says it is at 25. Way to go.
0: Nice job. Nice streak.
3: 314 says, everyone, have a great weekend.
0: You too. Thank you.
3: Tim's Offshore Bookie. Jamie, I'd like to apologize for my sports six-pack question. I will take the weekend to reflect and do better.
0: Which one was that?
2: That was a Pareko question.
0: Oh.
2: Tim's Offshore Bookie, go relax, buddy. Have a drink tonight. Kick your feet up. Enjoy the weekend, my friend. In the fast lane, nobody's safe, but we also have short memories, and we move on quickly.
0: Absolutely.
4: Like goldfish.
2: Yeah.
0: Yeah.
2: Although we don't know that, remember?
4: No, we do know
2: we
4: that.
2: We don't know that.
0: No, we do. Yeah, they don't. Yeah.
2: They don't. Yeah. Well, we don't know that. I've never actually talked to a goldfish or tested its memory.
4: Not yet.
2: Actually, that's not true. I have probably talked to a goldfish.
0: Yeah.
2: Just didn't answer me.
4: Don't remember me, okay?
2: Actually, we're talking about something different.
0: And that's probably what happened. Let's see if this goldfish remembers me. And he swims away. You're like, no, they don't have good memories.
2: Yeah. No, this guy's a jerk.
0: Yeah. I'm out of here.
2: Where's the cat?
0: Mm-hmm.
3: This next one is from the 618. Not enough Connor McMichael talk.
2: Fix it.
0: Good.
2: Well, that guy's a 36 goal scorer.
0: Yeah, well done. Well said.
2: No, he's not.
3: From the 314, 47-year listener I am of your show. I began listening when I was 4 years old. Throughout the 47 years of listening, I've never been more embarrassed and ashamed of the four of you. To all, it's known that Connor McMichael is the second coming of Connor McDavid. It is obviously to see just by the similarities in their name. Yet you all continue to ignore and disrespect him over the past couple of years. Do better. Love the show. Tell Randy I said hi. VN, may the force be with you always. Also, I was going to send this on Monday, but you all were closed, so I sent it today. Some of us actually had to work on Monday. Love you guys. Money emoji 301. Honey, I sure hope that Tony guy reads this live on air, or that Marty boy.
0: Well done.
2: My goodness.
0: Well done.
4: Connor McMichael is going to be a star.
2: Imagine if he goes off in the first like, 10 games. Oh, he's got like eight goals.
0: I wouldn't be shocked.
2: Yeah, man.
0: All right. Three stars of the day, Marsh.
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3: All right, our third star of the day goes out to coaches who make their players better.
4: Yeah, all of them. Take those scrubs and make them Hall of Famers, they do. Anthony knows.
0: No.
2: Actually, I'm not sure actually, what you Gary don't know anymore.
3: Second star of the day goes
0: he's
3: out
0: a man.
3: To
4: 40.
2: Yes, Marcy's got the second star.
0: Sorry.
3: Anthony goes out to all catchers and backstops.
4: Yeah.
0: Oh, yeah.
3: All of them.
4: You don't have any more, don't you?
0: All, I mean, all
4: on
0: the
4: other side of that.
0: We coo.
3: And, of course, our first star of the day goes out to the first responders.
2: Yes.
3: 9/11, all those who were lost in the attack 25 indeed. Years ago.
0: Yes.
2: Absolutely.
3: Of course. So.
0: Yep, absolutely. Take a little time tonight. You know, I think it's, I don't know, it's my own opinion, but. I think it's important, too, to share what happened with kids, you know? Obviously, content's got to be, because it has to make sense, age-appropriate and all
2: ask
0: that.
2: Ask them if they have questions.
0: Yeah.
2: Guaranteed they've heard a lot about things today.
0: Yep.
2: If they got any questions, do the best you can to answer them.
0: Yep, well said. Yeah. Don't forget, we do have Michigan-Oklahoma pregame tomorrow at 10:30, kickoff at 11. BYU-Arizona, kickoff at 2:30. And then Texas and Ohio State. At 6 o'clock, we got that triple header in the NFL as well. For Andrew Marsh, for Kerry Davis, for Jamie Rivers, I'm Anthony Stoltz. Have a great weekend. See you.
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2: Look, Missouri's better. The roster is better. They should win this game. I'm surprised at the line in some regards, but also it is at KU. It is a rivalry game. Weird things happen sometimes, so I get it. But, I mean, I said yesterday, if you take the 12 games, this is either one or two on the list of games Missouri cannot lose. And I think there's a difference between you can't lose it and what it means if you win it. Like, if Missouri wins this game, you should win this game. I don't think there's some inordinate amount of celebrating or anything, because they beat a team that I think most people expect to be like 7th, 8th, 9th in the Big 12 and probably struggle to qualify for a bowl game. But if you lose this game, I mean, let's be honest, guys, the fan base checks out if you lose this game, because everything – you can't talk about any of the big goals. If you lose to Kansas, none of those are happening.
3: Yeah, there'll be widespread panic, especially when you see what they've got coming still ahead of them on the schedule. If you can't handle Kansas, what are you going to do in the SEC?
2: Right, and understandable. I mean, it is a game Missouri should win, and it doesn't have to be a blowout or anything like that, but losing this game would be borderline disastrous.
4: I heard Drink earlier this week, a lot of praise for Isaiah Marshall. I feel like he's a little bit in the Austin Simmons camp, that you just don't know. You've heard a lot of great things, but you haven't seen much yet.
2: I completely agree. I mean, both these guys looked really good last week, but a quarterback gets a lot easier to play when there's not a lot of danger of getting hit, and when you look downfield, there's not a defensive back within 5 yards of the guy you're trying to throw to. And both those guys had that situation last week. I think the one difference between Marshall and Simmons is Simmons has been in big game atmospheres and played in big games before. Isaiah Marshall really hasn't. Now, whether that matters or not, I don't know. But I do think that's a difference. I mean, a lot of excitement for Isaiah Marshall from KU fans, and there should be. I mean, he played well last week. That's great. But I feel like if you look at this year versus last year, I mean, I think you have to go into this game thinking Kansas is worse at quarterback than it was a year ago.
3: Well, what's the big concern with Missouri? What's the one area that might concern you, if they have one?
2: I mean, I think the strength of the Kansas team is probably its defensive line, and Missouri's offensive line was hit and miss last week. Now, getting Caden Green back should matter. It should make it better, but just how does the line handle that defensive front for Kansas? And, you know, I think the keys to the game are real simple. Make the other quarterback uncomfortable and make your own guy comfortable. Missouri didn't run the ball particularly well last week, which, again, you're missing your best offensive lineman. You're missing the best running back in the country. We should expect a little bit of a downturn in the running game. But, you know, you'd like to see I think that's up front on offense. Is I don't know if it's a concern, but I think it's the matchup that probably determines this thing.
5: What I'm really intrigued here on the Missouri side, because, you know, I think probably like a good portion of the audience, although we have plenty of people who went to Kansas and followed the Jayhawks, I'm particularly intrigued to see, Gabe, if what we saw from Simmons, granted against Arkansas Pine Bluff, and then also what we saw from the wide receiving core can translate tonight. And if so, that is a substantial upgrade over what we saw in 2025 in particular, and certainly for most of Eli Drinkwitz's tenure here, having that true deadly threat through the passing game. It's not a shot at Brady Cook so much as I think you might have a higher ceiling with Simmons and potentially a lower floor. But with that all established, that's the thing that I'm looking forward to on that side. I think Eli Drinkwitz has made this clear, and this is what some of my friends who went to Kansas have said, that if they're holding out hope for, it's the offensive coordinator at Kansas who went back to Kansas this year after 2 years in Happy Valley. That was the guy that played a large role in their success in the earlier tenure of Lance Leipold. So along those lines, then you have a chance to see what the Missouri defense can do if Kansas's offense is a threat. How do you analyze what could be lurking there on that side?
2: Yeah, I think, I mean, Kotelnicki is a good OC, no question. But Corey Batum's done a pretty good job defensively, too.
5: Great job.
2: I think it is very, like, when you start talking about our edge in this game is the guy calling the plays. Look, to me, would I rather have the guy that calls the plays or the better guys that run the plays? I'd much rather have the guys that run the plays. Missouri has more talent, you know, and again, I think the quarterback for Kansas last year was, I mean, Jalen Daniels was the one reason I was a little hesitant on last year's game, because I thought he was really good and he played well in that game. And, you know, he's now a backup in the NFL. So obviously has some ability. I don't know exactly what Marshall is, and it's not an insult to Andy Kotelnicki, but I just think I'll always take the lean toward talent over scheme. You know, I think it's a big talent deficit to overcome based on, hey, this guy's gonna draw up plays that they won't know how to defend.
3: It sure is nice to have Blake Craig kicking again, and they lined up a decent backup behind him as well. Is that correct?
2: Yeah, I mean, so I look at this two ways. It clearly better than last year. I mean, way better than last year, right? You feel much more comfortable kicking a field goal because you didn't even feel comfortable kicking an extra point last year. I think what last year did, though, is kind of make us turn Blake Craig into Jeff Wolfert 2006, 2007, and he wasn't that when he was healthy. Like, he's a good kicker. He is yet to prove he is an elite kicker, a guy that you just go, yeah, I'm not worried about this. Like, 40-yard field goal, I'm not even watching because I know he's going to make it. That's what we did with Wolfert. I don't think Craig is there yet. Like, there's going to be a game at some point where, you know, there's a critical kick that they need out of him from a distance, and we'll see how that goes. I mean, I think you feel good, but not to the point where it's automatic by any means. But yeah, I mean, way better than last year. I don't think there's any question about that.
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2: Welcome back to the Instant Replay Show on 101 ESPN. Jordan Deacon back with you. Moving into some podcast action, let's next hear from Brandon Kiley and Tanner Hendrickson on the Redbird Report. Those guys dropped a new episode yesterday, and they first began discussing the team's big problem, pitching.
3: Dude, it has been repeatedly just haymaker after haymaker after haymaker. And for the most part, it's Riley O'Brien that's getting his teeth kicked in. This is not a manager problem. This is not a like roster construction problem even necessarily. It's your dude that you've been trusting all year long went cold at the absolute worst time possible. Now, maybe you could argue it's a roster construction problem that Riley O'Brien is the closer for this team and you didn't have anybody better. But they're in a rebuild this season. This is the way that it goes. The bullpen is always the last thing that you probably are going to invest serious resources into, and the Cardinals didn't invest serious resources into it. So what do you get? This is what you get. You end up at the end of the regular season. Your deficiency has been exposed. And why are you not making the playoffs this year? It's not because of the lineup the way that we all expected. It's not because of even the rotation the way that we all expected. It's because you just didn't have the depth of pitching that could solve your bullpen problems that have been exposed, especially over the last 3 weeks.
4: Yeah. I mean, if they had a competent bullpen, we're talking about a playoff team. And they just don't. I mean, you mentioned O'Brien and his struggles. You know, I mean, I find it fascinating. Look, I hate war, but I mean, we're talking about a guy that has 36 saves, which leads the National League in, I believe, baseball with 36. He's only worth 0.1 war. And that goes to show you just his ineffectiveness over the last couple games. 4.03 ERA. He has an ERA plus that's below league average, and the strikeout stuff feels like it hasn't been there as much for him over the last couple of outings. So their bullpen is something I'm going to be fascinated to see what they decide to do with it in the offseason, because you're right, they're in a rebuild. They weren't going to have enough depth. And really the first game that showed that, and it's what snowballed them into becoming sellers and has eventually snowballed into them where they've fallen out of the playoff race. Let's go to the third game out of the All-Star break, where they're up, I think, 6 or 7-0 on the Arizona Diamondbacks, and they blow a 7-0 lead and they lose. And we talked about it at the time, they didn't have JoJo because of appendicitis. They didn't have the depth to just replace him. And you know, you've seen the depth for him. You know, it's been a problem for them all season long. The bullpen has like spurts where it pitches well as a grouping, but for the most part, like all season long, it feels like there's a guy you trust for about a 2 week stretch and then he goes cold and then you don't trust him, you know? And that's been the whack-a-mole game that they've had to play all year long. In a rebuild, I'm not too worried about it because the bullpen's typically the last thing that you try and figure out as you get competitive. I mean, hell, you see competitive teams have to kind of rework their bullpens on the fly in season to try and get it fixed. But I'm fascinated to see this offseason how much they're willing to kind of turn through this bullpen, right? How much do they want to try and fix this bullpen going into next year? Like, I wouldn't expect to see Stanek's option get picked up. I don't think they're going to pick that up, even though it's not a bunch of money. I think they'll probably just go to the free agent market, see if they can find a more effective Ryan Stanek. You know, I wonder if they will look at some of these guys on the roster and say, you know, we need to see if we can find a replacement for Justin Brule. Not that Brule's been bad, but can we find better swing and miss stuff from the left side? And some of that might come internal, right? You know, maybe they've got somebody down there in the minor leagues, that lefty they acquired from Arizona. Maybe they want to try and give him a shot at the roster for opening day. But the bullpen for them is one of those things that is, I think, maybe the biggest concern for them going into the offseason. If you want to try and get this thing going a little bit quicker in 2027, it's going to be half where they throw some resources at it.
3: If they want to do that, they can potentially. I mean, I looked this up earlier today, and I think it tells you everything you need to know. Gordon Graceffo this year, and you go back to the wins above replacement. I know people sometimes hate this stuff, but it's symbolic of a greater issue here. Gordon Graceffo has been worth 1.5, so a win and a half, based upon Baseball Reference's wins above replacement model. He's the only Cardinals reliever that's been worth more than one win. The rest of the Cardinals bullpen combined, outside of Gordon Graceffo, has been worth

0: -4.5. So in other words, an average reliever, if you just put average relievers in every other spot of the bullpen, just exactly replacement level, no better, no worse, the Cardinals would, according to this metric, be 5 wins better over the course of the season, which, if you just check where the standings are right now, puts you a game and a half back of a wild card spot. So if you're wondering what has led to this, why are they where they are? You don't have to look that far, man. It's the bullpen. The bullpen has been the biggest Achilles heel for the 2026 Cardinals. They've had other areas that leave something to be desired. They have not had enough offense out of center field, right? There have been times this year where the offense feels like it's stuck in the mud, but overall they've mostly been fine as an offense. The starting rotation, it doesn't give you a whole lot of confidence when you see who the 5 starters are. You look at the overall numbers though, they're a top half of the league rotation. So that's good enough. You can make the playoffs with that kind of a rotation. The thing that has held them back this year, by and large, is your lack of options coming out of the bullpen. And I think that's why it feels right now as though Ollie is not doing a good job. I've seen a lot of criticism recently about Ollie Marmol. Some of it fair. I think most of it not, frankly. And it's because when he picks somebody to come out of the bullpen, it never feels good. You always feel as though he's making the wrong choice. And the reason it feels that way is because there aren't good options, man. It's like if I told you, T-Bone, hey, today you can eat 2 chili cheese dogs or drink this gallon of pickle juice. Which one would you rather do?
1: Close to home.
0: The answer is neither, right? They're not good options. Yeah. Unfortunately, you had to do both.
1: Yeah.
0: And that's Ollie. He's looking back at his bullpen right now, and he's saying to himself, do I go with the guy that's going to give up a home run or 4 walks? I don't know. They both score a run. I don't feel good about either of them, but that's what he's living with right now. And as a manager, it's a really tough spot to be in.
1: Yeah, I'm 100% with you. You know, I think we had Skip Schumacher on when he was the Marlins manager, and it was the year they made the playoffs. Now, they made the playoffs, and nobody believed in them. And I think they ultimately got swept by the Phillies in the wild card series. But we asked him, like, man, Skip, you guys are awesome in one-run games. What is that? Why is it that the case? And he said to us, well, you know, when you have a good bullpen, it makes me a better manager, right? So that was the case for Skip. And if you have a bad bullpen, you will always see someone that looks like they're a bad manager. Because you're right, there's just not great options. Like, I don't like really going to O'Brien to close a game anymore. I get it. He leads the league in saves. He doesn't look effective, and he looks like he doesn't even know where he's throwing the ball half the time. Soriano, whether you want to buy what they're trying to sell of, hey, this most work he's had, he's kind of wearing down, this is why he's struggling, or if you just wonder if this is kind of who Soriano is, either way, he's one of the guys they have to go to in this spot because they just don't have depth, right? I mean, like you mentioned the offense, the lower half of the offense, because it was a big talking point early on in the year. I mean, they had a significant black hole at the bottom of the order where they were getting nothing out of Victor Scott. They were getting nothing out of Nolan Gorman. They were getting nothing out of Pedro Páez. The thing is, though, is they had somewhat better options coming. And in the outfield at the time, it was, okay, well, Nupar's coming back from injury, so that'll help with production. Then when you trade Nupar, okay, well, Baez is coming, so you've got that. We look at the catcher spot now. You've got Leo Bernal, who's been very good and looks like he's fit into that spot and looks like your true number one catcher going into 2027. And even though, like, yes, there is a lot to be desired still from Nathan Church, and I get it if you still look at that and go, well, that's not much of an upgrade over Victor Scott. He's better than what Victor Scott was in center field. He looks like he's not going to be a black hole, right? And when I mean a black hole, I mean, I'm talking about a guy like Victor Scott who had like a 55 OPS plus. We're talking about Nathan Church
0: automatic
1: being like,
0: out.
1: Yeah, we're talking about Nathan Church being 20% below league average. Like right now, he is 14% below league average. He's worth 1.4 wins above replacement. You can live with that at the bottom of your order. And especially now, he's had some weird moments of late, but especially if he plays good defense out there in center field, you can live with that. Same with like Mason Wynn. You can live with him being 17% below league average because that guy's a stud defensively and is going to win a gold glove at shortstop. They had answers there. Meanwhile, like you looked at the bullpen and the one answer that they had, and they've gotten a good return on it, was Gesselin. That was really about it. You know, Rincon's interesting. Winquest is interesting. But I don't know that those guys have ceilings of high leverage reliever arms. I think they're more of the, you really find those guys interesting when they can ride the Memphis shuttle. Absolutely. The moment they lose that, you kind of lose the appeal of them.
0: I agree. And they've got multiple years of control. So like they should both start in AAA next year. They should not be guys that start the year on the major league roster. The question I think that is a natural landing spot for this is, What do you do to fix the bullpen next year? Because I think O'Brien's going to be back. Is he back as a closer? Probably not in an ideal world, but he's probably going to be back. Gastelum, definitely back. Graceffo, we'll see what his role is, but I think he'll be back next season as well. I think Jerpy is on this roster next year. In what role? I don't know. That's TBD. We'll talk about that more here in just a little bit. And I think that's kind of the end of guys that are definitely back. Soriano, probably. I don't know about Stanek. I don't know about anybody else. So you've got potentially like three more spots in your bullpen to be able to fill. At some point, I believe we will see next year Sandro Santana. He's the guy they got in the trade for Lars Nupar. He has been dominant for them ever since trading for him, both at AA and now at the AAA level. So I think you'll see him at some point. But he is basically for the bullpen next year what Luis Gastelum was this year. That's it. There's really not a whole lot else you can look to down at your minor league system that's going to help from a bullpen perspective. Rotation? Maybe. Bullpen? I doubt it. So how do you fix this? Do you go to the free agent market? Do you find another version of Ryan Stanek? Do you make more trades like you did this year to get a George Soriano or a Justin Brewer, for example? What do you think the plan should be this offseason to avoid the same fate a year from now that they had this season?
1: I think, I don't know that they can completely avoid the same fate of the bullpen this year, because I think it's hard to kind of just come up with such great depth for your bullpen. I think some of that has to come internally, and you're right, they don't have great answers for it. Like, my plan of attack towards it would be add someone in the Rule 5 draft that you think could work out. Now, I don't know exactly how that's going to work since we've got a labor dispute coming up, but I actually have liked what they've tried to do with that, where they had Ryan Fernandez they hit on a couple years ago. He ended up becoming a good find for him. So I think you can try that. Worst case scenario is you just send that guy back from where he came from. I would probably look to see if you could find two free agents to sign this offseason. Now, when I say that, I don't mean you're going out and you're giving like the big four-year contract to David Bednar to come in and be your closer. I'm just like looking for new versions of Ryan Stanek, and hopefully I hit on it this year. And to be fair to Stanek, like, he's had moments where the signings really worked out for them. Problem is, it's been few and far between of those moments. So I would be going to the market. I would probably sign two free agents, because I'll be honest, I find Soriano to be fascinating, and I don't know that I would have a full plan of this guy's with us for the entire 2027 season. He doesn't have any options. To me, he's the one that is going to be on the hottest seat going into the year. And what I mean by that is, without those options, what am I supposed to make of his season? I get what they're selling now. Maybe it is, hey, first full workload season. Maybe he is tired, and that is the reason he fell apart in the second half. Or he's a journeyman bullpen arm, which he had been previously before getting here. And if that's the case, that's a guy that you move on from eventually at some point next season. But my plan of attack would be, you know, maybe you look for some depth trades in the minor leagues. You go out and you sign some minor league free agent contracts. You sign a couple guys at major league deals, and you probably select somebody in the Rule 5 draft.
0: See, I think Soriano is a perfectly adequate arm to have in your bullpen. The problem is he's being asked to be something he's not. It kind of reminds me of the old, like, Paul DeJong is a cleanup hitter for the Cardinals. Well, no, he's not. Paul DeJong should be batting seventh in a good lineup. Tommy Edmond should be batting eighth in a really good lineup. Harrison Bader should be batting ninth in a really good lineup. But that was like your 4, 5, 6 at times for the Cardinals. And that became problematic because they were asking all of them to be in roles that they just shouldn't be in. George Soriano was miscast as an eighth inning reliever. That's not what he should be. He should not be a setup man in Major League Baseball. But can this be a guy that fits into like the bridge innings, where he bridges the fifth, sixth, or seventh inning for a good bullpen? I think he could be. He's like a 4.5 ERA this year. That's kind of the type of reliever that you'd get for most of these contending rosters as well. You go to the swing and miss, stuff is there. 30% swing and miss rate. He gets chase outside of the zone. Good velocity, even if the fastball is not great overall. Yes, he has a bit more walks than what you would probably want. But again, that goes back to if you're getting the chase and you're getting the swing and miss, I can live with a few of the walks here and there. It's been worse lately. There's no doubt about that. And the changeup has not been as good of a pitch in the latter portion of the season. Ultimately, that's going to come down to what you said. Is that him wearing down, or is it the league adjusting against him? We'll find out. Either way, if he can maintain a 4-ish ERA next year, that's a guy I want in my bullpen, just not as a setup man. I want him in the fifth, sixth, or seventh inning for the Cardinals, and then we can work around it there. That's where it goes back to, you're going to need more high leverage arms. If you're planning to do any kind of real contention in 2027, And this gets back to the CBA negotiations, the lockout, everything that looms in the offseason. I just don't know how they're going to approach that. I don't know if they're going to make the moves that are necessary for them to be a real winner in 2027. And you might just see them run it back and then kind of piece this thing together on the fly and try to build the plane while it's in the air.
2: 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We'll step aside for a bit, but when we come back, we'll hear more from those guys as they talk some specific numbers. I'm Jordan Deacon, and you're listening to 101 ESPN.
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2: 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Jordan Deacon back with you for just a bit longer tonight as we keep things rolling and continue hearing from the Redbird Report. Tanner Hendrickson and Brandon Kiley make up the Redbird Report podcast, and those guys dropped a new episode yesterday.
3: Over the last 40 years, how often have the Cardinals had at least three young players? I went with age 27 or younger because it fit with this year. Age 27 or younger that finished with at least three wins above replacement. So for this year, you have three players that fit that criteria. It's Alec Burleson, Jordan Walker, JJ Weatherholt. So those three guys, at least three wins above replacement, all of them age 27 or younger. You look back in recent Cardinals memory, and by recent, I mean literally the last 40 years, only two other teams have accomplished that feat. It speaks to the lack of young talent that the Cardinals have had, honestly. One of them was 2021. When they had five players do this, I have no recollection of this, but apparently they had like the best core in Major League Baseball at one point, and none of us believed in it, but anyways.
4: Well, to be fair, they needed a 19-game winning streak to get to the playoffs.
3: Touche. Bader did it, Carlson, Edmund, O'Neill, and Edmundo Sosa was worth three wins in 2021.
4: When you told me that in the office, I couldn't believe it.
3: So those five did it back in 2021. Before that, 2001 was the last time that the Cardinals had accomplished this feat. It was with JD, Drew, Polanco, and Pujols. So those three. Other than that, hasn't happened for the Cardinals in the last 40 years. So that's Cardinals' recent memory. Pretty incredible feat for the Cardinals to be able to do that this year. You look outside of recent Cardinals history in just the last 5 years in Major League Baseball history. Here are some of the teams that were able to accomplish it. I'm not going to go through all of the individual players because it would just frankly take too long. But I want you to take a listen to some of these teams and think in your mind, okay, what did it set up for them in future seasons, right? Because this is what we're trying to do, is project what the Cardinals are going to be. They've got this young core, three players in particular that make you a believer in what their future is. Walker, Weatherholt, Burleson, they really are the pillars of what you hope the 2027, 28, 29 Cardinals can become. Were these guys that for their teams? Let's go through this real quick. Let's start with 2022. The Orioles, the Guardians, the Mariners, the Blue Jays, and the Astros had at least three players, 27 or younger, have at least three wins above replacement on their respective rosters. For all of them, it was three players apiece. The one team that stands out in my mind, T-Bone, among those five is Baltimore. They came through, had a really good core group of players, and then it was just over. Like, for whatever reason, it did not work out for them. So that would be the one that I would hone in on here, that it did not work. 2023, it was San Diego, Tampa, Houston, and Atlanta. We've already seen Houston multiple times on this list. They are a team that was able to tank. They developed those guys, they won with those guys, and then they did it again with more guys that came up behind them. In this iteration, it was like Alvarez, Pena, and Tucker that were the three key players. 2024, Seattle again, Milwaukee, that feels relevant right about now, Houston, and Boston. Guess who developed those guys for Boston, by the way? And then last year, it was Boston again, the Chicago Cubs, and then Miami and the Athletics. Miami and the Athletics, once again, stand out. It did not work out this season for either of those two teams. T-Bone, for most of these, it became a core. Or they were able to develop other players where even when you saw some regression from some of the younger guys, they were able to make up for that by piecing things together elsewhere. Do you have a takeaway from this and what it meant for future seasons from teams in the past and what it could mean for the Cardinals in 2027 and beyond?
4: Yeah, I see some teams on here, and I think Baltimore's one you pointed out that we make reference to a lot.
3: Yeah.
4: I see a lot of teams on here that are cautionary tales. And what I mean by that is cautionary tales of what happens if you don't supplement your core, right? Like you mentioned that Baltimore team. They had a pretty good core in place. You know, the thing they never figured out and they weren't willing to spend on? Pitching. They never went out and spent on pitching, and it's the thing that's haunted them ever since, right? They thought Dean Kramer is a guy we can have internal. I think Kyle Bradish was another one. Trevor or no, Rodgers, excuse me, they got from Miami. Miami thought Rodgers was going to be an answer for him. Same with like Miami. Miami never had enough. They didn't supplement the core with enough, whether it be position players or on the pitching side behind Alcantara when Alcantara went down. They always would trade away their guys, right? They trade away Pablo Lopez. They trade away Trevor Rodgers. They've never been willing to spend money to help kind of take the core to the next level. You know, and I think that's the cautionary tale for some of these teams, you know. And I look, a lot of people say, well, Milwaukee hasn't really done that. I don't know how we would frame Milwaukee. It's been a success, but they've never won a World Series, right?
3: They've never had real playoff success.
4: No. They're kind of like San Diego. San Diego has had success.
3: They were the 2016 to 2023 Cardinals that never had playoff success but had a lot of success in the regular season.
4: Yeah, so like, I get it. Some people will say, well, Milwaukee and San Diego, they've been doing it right. And San Diego, to their credit, does supplement their core, right? I mean, they went out and spent on, and they acquired Joe Musgrove, Yu Darvish, and unfortunately, they just never could get past the Dodgers. That was kind of their bug, or the Phillies. They couldn't get past those two teams. But to me, when I see this list of teams, it's always, all right, are you willing to spend to take that core to the next level? I think this is a big question for the Cubs right now. You know, for the Cubs, yeah, you've got PCA. You signed Alex Bregman to help him out. They've got Michael Busch, Ian Happ. Say, like, their offense is awesome. They've put some resources into the rotation, but the rotation's the thing that we're going to look back on and say, okay, is this going to be able to get them through October? And I think that's the big question for the Cubs right now. It's the big question for the Brewers. They didn't go out and say, hey, beat us when we add Skubal, right? If we had Skubal, Mizorowski, Harrison, good luck. Instead, they settled on the second-tier market and called the Cardinals. So that's my big takeaway when I see this list. And it's always the intrusive thought I have for the Cardinals as we sit and have these conversations. And we spent the first 40 minutes of this podcast talking about pitching, because I think that's where they're probably going to have to supplement it, because I think they've got the offense in place. Are they going to be willing to go out there and spend, whether that be in free agent dollars or in assets, and trade for starting pitching to help them out? Or are they going to try and see if they can do this internally? Because that's what Baltimore did. And that's where they failed. And that's when everything went south for them. And then they had players regress. And now they're looking at like a team that could be on the fringe of entering into another rebuild.
3: I would have three teams that stand out to me, and they all kind of fell into the category that you're talking about right now. Baltimore, Seattle, and Atlanta. And what I think they all fell victim to is they believed too much in their own core. They all thought, okay, we can do this with just our homegrown guys, right? Atlanta, now 2021, it worked out for them. They won a World Series, and like nobody could ever take that away from them. And it was probably the worst team from this group,
4: which is wild.
3: And I wonder if that gave them some false sense of security where they're like, our guys are so good that we could do this without Ronald Acuña Jr. Imagine how great we're going to be when all of our guys are healthy and ready to go together. And the truth is, like, man, you're going to need to supplement this. You're going to need to supplement this with outside help. And they got everybody locked up long term. And now they're all out there playing. And yeah, there's value in that. But I do think you need some churn with your roster. You need some things that like kick the guys in the ass a little bit. And they haven't really had that in recent years in Atlanta. We'll see what happens this year. I think the Chris Sale addition over the last, 18 months or whatever, that's been a good one for them. But beyond that, they just haven't done enough, in my personal opinion, to churn through that roster. The same thing was true with Baltimore. As you mentioned, they just never traded from their surplus to go get what they needed, which was pitching. They had all these position player prospects. They knew not all of them could help at the major league level, and they did nothing to filter through it. They ran into the same issue that Mo had here, where he just continuously put these guys behind until they didn't have any value any longer to other teams, and they fell victim to that. And then Seattle, it's the same thing that you mentioned earlier with their pitching. Yeah, they had to trade a pitcher earlier. Guess who they traded? The guy that had no value in Major League Baseball. Eventually, you've got to trade. You can't just hoard all of this talent. The Mariners have a quote-unquote good problem, and that they have seven really good pitchers that can help them at the Major League level. The problem is they don't have enough position players. So yeah, it's great that you have seven pitchers, but not all of them can help you here. And at a certain point in time, that's got to reward your major league team with wins. That's ultimately what this is all about. Are you winning or not? And the Mariners didn't do enough winning this year because they couldn't hit. Their pitching was still decent, but they could not hit. They tried to make a trade for Brendan Donovan, and they did it with minor league talent, who was like the eighth or ninth guy in their system. What if you made a deal like that, but with major league talent, one of the big time arms that they have available. Imagine how much value that would have, but they haven't done it. They're probably going to have to do it this offseason because they're now forced to do so. That is one thing that I'll be curious about with the Cardinals. What's going to be their aggressive move? It doesn't have to be an all-in move, but what's the aggressive move look like? And I do wonder if the name is Ivan Herrera. If that's the guy that you look at and say, we have all this catching depth. We trust what Leo Bernal has been. Look at how great he was this year. And before you run out of opportunities for Ivan Herrera as a catcher, you could right now at least convince somebody, hey, he can be a catcher for you. Not every day, but he can be. Next year, I don't know that you're going to be able to say that same thing. So I wonder if he's the guy this offseason that is a bit of a quote-unquote surprise trade where they cash in while the value is still really high.
4: Yeah, I find it interesting what they do with him because as much as we talk about, and you know I'm open to moving on from him because I don't, not because I don't think he's a good player, it's hard to find where he's going to fit. And if right now, I mean, right now it's, you tell me if you think I'm overstating things here, right now it's trending towards him just being an everyday DH. And I don't know that he's good enough offensively to be an everyday DH. And to be honest with you, I don't think the Cardinals value an everyday DH. You know, that's kind of more of an American League thinking thing than it is a National League thinking thing. The National League's only had the DH for 3 years now. American League teams do this all the time over in the American League. Stanton's been like an everyday DH for the Yankees for the last like 5 years. The tough part about Herrera is, yes, I am open to moving him because I don't know where he fits with the Cardinals. But what you said, if I don't know where he fits with the Cardinals and I don't know what position he plays, every team across baseball knows that. Now, maybe it's a rebuilding team that says, look, we're probably 2 or 3 years away. Yeah, we'll take him. We'll put him behind the plate. We really don't care. We just want that bat to be a part of our next winning team, and we'll figure it out when we get there. Maybe someone's willing to do that. But I don't know what his value is going to be across baseball, and that's why I find it interesting to see if the Cardinals float him out there, if they're able to get something of significance to help their core, because I think you're right. I think the thing teams fall victim to a lot is the false fallacy that they can just do this by doing it all homegrown. And the teams that they circle always are, well, the Cubs did it and the Astros did it. Okay, well, hold on. Pause. Let's go look at those teams. The Cubs won because of the core. They supplemented by signing John Lester and then trading for Aroldis Chapman. Yeah, the Astros won it because a big part of their core carried their offense. They acquired Justin Verlander. They went out and they went after Zach Greinke. They, at one point, traded for Gerrit Cole. No, it wasn't all homegrown. Yes, the parts that we remember from those teams are the tanking and the drafting of the Bregmans and the winning of that trade for Yordan Alvarez that the Astros did, and the Baez and the Rizzo and Bryant that came up with the Cubs. Let's not forget, they added significant pieces to help them win the World Series. It wasn't just the homegrown. Those were the driving forces behind it, but they had to go external to find that cherry on top to get them over the hump.
3: All right, T-Bone, before we get out of here, we'll finish out on this. Tomorrow is Saturday. Saturday afternoon is the Hall of Fame induction for the Cardinals with Yadier Molina and Albert Pujols. It is going to be a pretty awesome day for Cardinals fans. This is the final homestand of the year for the Cardinals as well, so the final opportunity to go see the 2026 St. Louis Cardinals. We've only got a minute here, but I know you grew up in this city, and you grew up watching these teams. These are your childhood idols. These are the guys that made Cardinals baseball what it is in a young Tanner Hendrickson's mind. What are you most going to remember about these guys, and what are some of those memories that will be going through your mind as you see them ultimately inducted into the Cardinals Hall of Fame this weekend?
4: I think their drive for greatness and how it helped lead the Cardinals become a brand of winning in my lifetime. I mean, I'm 27 years old, and all I can remember for the most part of my childhood was the Cardinals being in the playoffs and winning 2 World Series and getting to the World Series. You know, they got there in 04. I don't remember that one, but they've got to the World Series in 04. They got to it in 2013, if I remember correctly. They won 100 games in 2015. They were able to get like that. That's my childhood, and a lot of that was set up by Albert and Yadi. I mean, Yadi was a first defensive-minded catcher, but he had a lot of fire behind the plate. He had that swagger. Nobody ran on him. And then he became a good hitter. And Albert was, I mean, he was nicknamed the machine because he was a machine. I mean, he's arguably the best right-handed hitter of his generation. And he came back home for that one last ride as well to hit 700 home runs, which I got the blessing to cover. Like, I'm just going to remember how great, how much drive they had. And they were those two with Adam Wainwright, who will join them probably in a year or two in the Cardinals Hall of Fame. they were the reason for winning baseball here in St. Louis.
3: Yeah. I mean, you just look back. Albert had the best 10-year stretch maybe ever to start a career. And he was a true all-timer. That 700 chase was the perfect way to cap it all off for him. And the thing that I think stands out most, everybody's compared to those guys, right? You can be great. You're not Albert. You can be great as a defensive player. You're not Yachty. And that's not just for the Cardinals. That's for most of Major League Baseball. They are the standard for their respective positions. There's something special about that. You know, you don't just stand out among some of the greats. You stand out among the all-time great peers that you accompany yourself with. So should be a fun weekend out of Busch Stadium for anybody going out there this weekend. Enjoy yourself. Busch Stadium Saturday is where the Hall of Fame induction will be for Yadier Molina and Albert Pujols.
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2: 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Jordan Deacon here with you for the final time tonight. To wrap things up, we're going to hear from Scott Rizzuto, Tim McKernan, and Anthony Stalter on the Spread Zone podcast. Those guys dropped a new episode yesterday, so let's hear them talk all things college football.
9: So let's get into our college picks. We'll start with you, Anthony. Your first one.
10: I'm going to take Michigan.
11: You're going Michigan?
10: I'm going to take Michigan.
9: Oh, wow, a sharp. You're going sharp.
10: I think this is a classic overreaction spot, as everybody, of course, watched what happened with Western Michigan and Michigan. Did Michigan look good last week? No, despite the, you know, victory, we'll call it. But everybody's loading up on Oklahoma here. First of all, Oklahoma already beat Michigan last year, 24-13. John Mathier had a great game in that matchup. But I think that with everybody sky dumping on Bryce Underwood in Michigan, let's not forget that Michigan still has a really good defense. They're at home. I think they're going to be more buttoned up this week than they were last week. Maybe they held some stuff back. Still shouldn't have been a game against Western Michigan. No excuse. But again, I think this is everybody's overreacting here. I'll take Michigan. But Tim, I'm going to take Michigan +6.5 at -130.
11: Oh, you're moving it up. That's so interesting. All right.
10: If you look at your alt lines, sometimes it just doesn't pay to get a better line. I'm going to be smart about this. If this game gets into OT, I feel good about having the 6.5 as opposed to the 5.5. So give me Michigan +6.5, and it's only -130.
11: Got it. All right. I'm noting that in the spreadsheet.
10: So I'll pay up a little bit for Michigan, but I think their defense holds them. I think Underwood has a slightly better game. And I think, again, this is just a total overreaction.
9: Tim?
11: My first game is the Friday night game, Missouri and Kansas. I am taking the over of 50.5.
9: Is it because you went there, you got to pick this game?
11: Well, no, because I don't like it being in a spot if I were to put money on it where I'm pulling for Kansas to score points, just like I took the over on Missouri UAPB last week. But my reasoning is twofold, Riz. Number one, I think Missouri actually has something going through the air with their quarterback, Austin Simmons, and an upgraded wide receiver core. And that's something I'm keeping an eye on. And then I also think Kansas, with the return of their offensive coordinator, when they were kind of resuscitating that program, he left to go to Penn State. Now he's back. I think Kansas will be able to move the ball on Missouri. And therefore, I feel like 50.5 is too low of a total. I don't know if I'll actually put money on it because I don't want to be sitting there watching it, pulling for Kansas to score. Mm. But if I wanted to give people a play to get them money, over Missouri, Kansas. Give yourself something to start your weekend off right with a win on Friday night, Riz.
9: Okay. All right. My first pick is Kentucky +10.5 at home versus Alabama. Hear me out.
10: Okay.
9: Hear me out.
11: You're buying into Will Stein.
9: Well, listen, we all know Kentucky's quarterback, Kenny Minchie, right?
10: Minchie, yep.
9: Minchie. I thought it's Minchie.
10: Minchie.
9: Minchie?
10: Mm-hmm.
9: It's W, it's M-I-N-C-H-E-Y.
10: Minchie.
9: That's dumb.
11: Well, either way, we all know.
9: We all know. Yes. We know him now.
10: We know Menchie's, which offers frozen yogurt.
9: 301 passing yards.
10: We know the QB.
9: 301 passing yards and 4 passing touchdowns week one. That tells me the offense can function, like real drives, real points. And I'm not asking Kentucky to win. I'm asking them to stay connected. And they also, Kentucky also played clean. No turnovers, no sacks allowed. So when you're catching double digits, you know, don't self-destruct is half the battle. Alabama will most likely win this game, but if Kentucky can put together 2 long scoring drives and make Bama earn it in the red zone, that 10.5 becomes a lot of breathing room. So give me Kentucky +10.5.
11: Look at
9: this. Home versus Alabama.
11: Couple of the gentlemen going with the plus numbers out of the gate. I like that.
9: And that's not going to be it.
11: Oh, it's a big underdog week.
10: We got a little bit of a tease there.
11: Yes, yes.
10: By the way, Riz, I was listening to somebody's podcast, and they had that as the upset of the week.
9: Oh, nice.
10: Kentucky.
11: Kentucky, wow.
10: Taking Kentucky, yep. Boys, my second play is going to be Iowa -13.5 against Iowa State. Iowa State's players are all in Happy Valley playing for Matt Campbell.
11: That is correct.
10: Iowa State.
11: At least the ones he wanted.
10: Yeah, right. They played a blood donor in the first game and looked fine. But this Iowa team, you know, they played Northern Illinois. And I think they put up something like 500 yards of total offense. I mean, it was 40-0. It was a complete thrashing of Northern Iowa. Northern Illinois. I think Iowa completely shuts down Iowa State. I don't think they get into double digits. I'm going to lay the 13.5 with Iowa.
9: Can I jump in here real quick?
11: Jump on in. The water's warm.
9: Iowa State, I have them at plus 14.5, so I guess.
10: Okay, so I did shop around a little bit.
9: I got Iowa State at plus 14.5.
10: Okay.
11: You taking Iowa State?
9: I'm taking Iowa State.
11: Wow.
10: Let's move this thing.
11: Moment on the show.
9: Plus 14.5.
10: So I'm looking at a variety of odds. I'm seeing one sports book at 13.5. I'm seeing one at 14. If you found 14.5, yeah, just go for it, man. Well, this is an important. Okay, so this is an important distinction.
9: It's rivalry night, guys.
10: We shop around.
9: Yeah.
10: Okay. Shop around. Make sure you get the number you like. You heard me earlier moving the line in the way I wanted it with Michigan. So Riz, if you found 14.5, man, fly it.
9: Well, and the reason I like the 14.5 is Iowa State has won the matchup the last 2 years, so they're not mentally intimidated. Iowa's QB situation is pretty unsettled. And if you're laying two touchdowns, you want a clean, stable offense, and certainty at quarterback makes it harder to pull away. So this is the kind of game where Iowa might be better, but just like my Kentucky pick, it's still sitting 24-13 late in the fourth quarter, and you cash. So
10: there you go.
9: Give me Iowa State plus 14.5.
10: Can I make it a 24-10 game?
9: You can.
11: Everybody wins.
10: We both hit.
11: Everybody
10: both
11: wins. Hit. Look at that. How delightful.
10: We middle this thing.
11: How about that?
9: Tim, your second pick?
11: I am up next, and I am going to go with a Big Ten SEC game, not the one that everybody's talking about in that Ohio State-Texas showdown, although I will tend to that in a matter of moments.
10: Ooh.
11: But next, I'm going with Mississippi State and Minnesota. I am buying on Mississippi State. Probably not many are at this particular moment, but they have a quarterback by the name of Kamario Taylor, and he put on a clinic in their opening game. Granted, not necessarily the highest caliber of opposition in taking on Louisiana Monroe, but this guy is a big-time player, and I think he has the potential to become a household name as the season wears on. He was 22-34 with 354 yards, 4 touchdowns through the air, ran for 59 and a touchdown on the ground, and he became just the 6th quarterback in Mississippi State history to have 4 touchdowns and 1 rushing touchdown in a game. This guy's a big-time player. He's a veteran, and the game's a pick'em in Minnesota. Now, Minnesota, I also think, is a team that in the Big Ten will fly under the radar, but not as much as Mississippi State, which has really been kind of the doormat in the SEC ever since Vanderbilt and Clark Lee turned things around under the leadership of Diego Pavia. So with that said, I think Mississippi State goes on the road and gets one against Minnesota. I will take Mississippi State. It's a pick'em. Hail State Cowbells on the way for Missouri Tigers at the end of the month. Mississippi State, though, this weekend.
10: Okay.
9: Anthony?
10: Oh, that's right, because you hopped on. You faded me. I am going to lay... Well, I'm gonna take them on the money line. I'm going to take Texas minus 122 on the money line.
11: All right.
10: I'm not going to disrespect Ohio State, okay? These are two loaded teams, whether it's Jeremiah Smith or Bo Jackson or Julian Sain on Ohio State's side, or Ryan Wingo, local product here in St. Louis. He's a SLU high grad. Hollywood Smothers. I think Arch Manning's going to be better this year. So they're loaded on both sides.
9: Arch Manning looked good week 1.
10: He did, yeah. And really, Arch Manning got better. You know, we all remember his early season struggles last year, but he got better as the season wore on. I think the real matchup here is Texas's front 7 versus Ohio State's offensive line. People talked about Julian Sain struggling toward the end of the season last year. Well, the entire offense didn't look the same because I thought the offensive line started to struggle when they started to face better front 7s. So, Riz, I think Texas, they don't dominate up front, but I think that's enough of an edge. Home field advantage, revenge spot for Texas, obviously. And, two, you know, Ohio State replaced their offensive coordinator with Artie the one-man party. Arthur Smith, who is very conservative. He likes to use multiple tight ends. He likes to run the ball. I don't think this is going to be an explosive back and forth game. Give me Texas finding a way to win at the end, getting a little revenge. I got Texas minus 122 on the money line.
9: All right, my my third place, Purdue plus 4.5 at home versus Wake Forest. This is a bet the spot plus the number play. So Purdue just opened with a 44-19 win at home. I mean, sure, it was against like Western Indiana. Mm-hmm. But I mean, it matters because it tells you they could score in the building and wakes up the crowd. And as a home dog, you're buying the chaos and, you know, multiplier. You know, one special teams play, one, you know, short field, one fourth and two, you know, you go for it because, you know, the stadium's screaming. So if we're getting more than a field goal at home, I'll take the Boilermakers to keep it inside the number. Purdue plus 4.5 at home versus Wake Forest.
11: I'm going to respectfully disagree with you, Anthony Stalter.
10: And I mean, you're 5-2. I'm 2-5.
11: Respectfully. But I'm not taking Ohio State. I'm just expecting a high scoring game. Now, last year, it was super low scoring. You made reference to the Arch Manning debut and how that was a debacle. Mm-hmm. I think when two teams with the caliber of wide receivers that these teams have, I think you're going to see scoring in big numbers. I think the offense will be ahead of the defense, even though it's early in the year. And I like the over of 49.5 for Saturday night in Austin, Texas. Ohio State, Texas, over 49.5.
2: 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You heard from a couple different podcasts tonight, The Spread Zone and The Redbird Report. 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I'm Jordan Deacon. Thanks for hanging out with me tonight, and have a great weekend, St. Louis.
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18: I'm Jen Ryder. In tennis, U.S. Open semifinals on ESPN TV. Right now, it's a pair of Americans
17: 8 seed Ben Shelton with a 2-1 lead in the first set against 11 seed Francis Tiafoe. The winner will meet up with top seed Alexander Zverev. Advances to his third major this year. He knocks off unseeded Ron Hachinov in 3 sets. And they'll play in the U.S. Open Final on Sunday. ESPN's Adam Schefter reporting that the Bears have agreed on a 3-year, nearly $34 million extension with running back DeAndre Swift, $27.5 million guaranteed. 49ers have agreed on a multi-year extension with head coach Kyle Shanahan. Starting quarterback for the Falcons in their opener against the Steelers in Pittsburgh will be Cooper Rush. Tua Tagovailoa has been ruled out with an oblique injury. Week 2 college football, 24th-ranked Louisville leads Villanova 24-10. Early in the second quarter, Boston College has 7-0 lead on Rutgers in the first. That's on ESPN2. Day baseball at Wrigley.
18: Bregman drives one in the air to deep left field. In the corner, this ball's got a chance. Gone. Home run for Alex Bregman. And it's turning into a rout. 9-1 Cubs.
17: Cubs Radio Network, Chicago rolls to a 12-2 win over the Pirates. Alex Bregman, his 25th home run of the season, as the Cubs snap a 4-game slide. In progress in the third in the Bronx, Yankees lead the Mets 4-1. And in the fourth at Fenway, Royals lead the Red Sox 3-0.
19: Hey, this is Rich Eisen. 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